0: Okay, I'm just. You know what else was a miracle? The Knicks winning the championship after 53.
1: Yeah, it was.
0: And how's
1: for,
0: that
1: for Knicks, for Knicks transition? Fans, that's good transition. I thought our Rob G was here almost with that segue. But
0: well, he got it from me because I would have wrote it for Rob G. You know, what I mean?
1: Y'all, that's what it is. Okay, I always thought the text went the other way, the opposite way. But through all the jubilee and all the great moments for Knicks and Knicks fans and basketball fans, they're supposed to be trying to figure out something with Karl Anthony Towns with the contract extension, but not so fast. They put out a statement today. Rob says, as an organization, our entire focus is on preparing for the upcoming season and delivering another year for our fans to be proud of. As a result, we will not be negotiating contract extensions until later in the season and will remain solely focused on preparing for the start of the season. We know that's specifically geared towards Karl Anthony Towns, who's trying to get that extension. And, you know, they offered him $200 million. He's eligible for a four-year $276 million extension, but they're trying to give him the Jalen Duren. And, he's even willing to take a haircut, by the way. He's even said that he's willing to take a haircut, but obviously he wants to be fairly compensated. So this is where we are with the Knicks. When the feel-good season, the feel-good time, the honeymoon is coming to an end, right?
0: No, it's not coming to an end. It's over. This is why I didn't want James Dolan to win the NBA championship. He's not a great owner. Why are you not cashing out Cat? Why are you not giving him the loot? The Knicks are one of the richest friends. Do you know what they were charging for playoff tickets, Kelvin?
1: Oh, yeah. Tens of thousands.
0: A gazillion dollars. No other franchise could have gotten that. And I'm talking about for nosebleeds, okay?
1: Not even the Lakers.
0: It was unbelievable. And now it's time to take care of people. You got Jalen Brunson to take up a haircut. You got that, right?
1: Yeah.
0: And now here you do. If it wasn't for Cat, people forget the first couple of rounds, how great he played.
1: He did.
0: They wouldn't have gone to the finals without him playing the way he played. Why is there an issue with cutting in? The Knicks hadn't won a championship since Moby Dick was a guppy. 53 years. 5-3. And now you should be taking care of your players. Do you remember he had Charles Oakley thrown out of the building like a rag doll? That's the guy. That's the guy. This is why I tell all players, stop it. Stop giving teams discounts. Wemby, what were you doing? Stop. The owners, all they do is they take. If they were cutting ticket prices, cutting food prices, then maybe I would buy into it. They asked the players to give back money or take less money, and they keep raising the prices for everybody else. James Dolan is a bad owner, has been a bad guy for a long time. Kelvin, he uses technology. Anybody who says anything about him or any lawyers who are working for companies, right, who are suing him, they do facial recognition and have those people escorted out of the building. He's a bad guy. I thought they were going to the White House. You remember he told Trump? Oh, yeah, we're coming to the White House. The season's about to start. Knicks go to the White House yet? No. Because players are like, oh, that's what you said. He never even asked the players if they were going or not or if they wanted to go. And my only point is, as players, stop enabling these guys because they don't take care of you. Kelvin, pay people who produce. Pay people who help you win a championship. This ain't Cat in Minnesota where you're disappointed every offseason. No. And remember the first two games of the finals? He neutralized Wemby. He was playing great.
1: No, that's fair.
0: Everything he did in the offseason, in the postseason, was fantastic for the Knicks. And I don't know why there's an issue. Are the Knicks going to go bankrupt if they give them $240 million compared to $280? I mean, come on. Why are we here? Why are they tabling the negotiations? You know why? Because they won, and they feel like they don't need them anymore. Well, we won. We don't have to, right? We don't have to. Yeah. We won. So if we don't win again, nobody's going to be mad at us. We won. We got another 53-year window where fans are going to show up to the arena and pay the high ticket prices and pay $14 for a tub of French fries. It is disgraceful.
1: That's the problem, Rob, is what you just, towards the end there, you just hit on. So I'm going to just kind of work backwards because you touched on so much there. Listen, the thing is, Jason Smith has worn New York Knicks underwear, shorts, bandanas, armrests. Every single day I come in, he talks about
0: how the only problem is
1: it.
0: They're yellow in the front and brown in the back, but that's another story.
1: No, that's big facts. I wasn't going to call them out, but since you did, you're right. Now, here's the thing about that. I say that to say, Knicks fans literally can say, what have we heard, Rob? I can die happy now. I can move on, or this, that, and the other. And so I say that to say, Jim Dolan knows these young players help me. I'm good for another. I basically don't have to do anything else for the rest of my life. I'm a made man in New York. Everyone, I mean, I've never, and we got no argument with this with some Laker people out here. Michael Thompson being one of them, you know, Laker champion, voice of the Lakers on radio. He acts like, I said, I've never seen fan superstars and Hollywood people at games like we saw this run with the Knicks. He's like, I said, maybe the 80s Lakers, maybe, but no way near anything like that recently.
0: You got to remember how long it's been. And the other thing too, Kelvin, and I told you this before, the New York has 9 teams. The only team with no, you know, other team that they have to compete with is the Knicks. That's the only team. So everybody in New York are
1: Knicks
0: fans.
1: Knicks fan. Yep. Exactly. Because you can be Jets, you can be Giants, Mets, Yankees, so on and so forth. Absolute Islanders, Rangers. So I said that to say he knows he's a made man now. I'm good. I ain't got to do nothing ever. So I ain't got to pay these guys. I don't have to support them. Now, the only pushback I have on you, I'm about 75% with you on the don't take the haircuts. I think there are a handful of organizations that if you did it, it makes sense. If for whatever reasons, I'm not saying you have to, but if Steph said to try to win again, I want to take a little haircut, they have literally been good to him. He's been good to them. It's a family type of dynamic. If Wimby wants to do that with the Spurs.
0: I just disagree.
1: I hear you. I totally understand.
0: It would be like Spectrum coming to you and say, well, we want to hire another weather person and a sports guy. So, Kelvin, can you take a cut? No, you need to work out your budget and what you're working with. And they have money. They have money for what they have, what they want to have money for.
1: I don't disagree.
0: Like the Warriors, you're talking about Steph. They've gone over the apron. That's how they won those champions. They've gone over the apron. So don't ask me now.
1: The only thing I'm saying is, specifically in sports, we talked about this before, so I don't want to overly rehash this because we've gone here, but I'm just saying because you brought it up. Wimby knows his legacy is going to be tied to winning. This wrong, right, indifferent, that's
0: taking
1: just the way
0: less
1: it is.
0: Money doesn't mean
1: so
0: he's going to win.
1: No, it's not a guarantee. But if I can keep these good guys, these Harpers and Castles and all these guys around me, and I can have as many shots as possible, and this organization, specifically the Spurs, has been great, has been family dynamic, guys stick around, David Robinson, Duncan is still there, everybody's there. I can see him doing that with that organization. I said that to say, the Knicks ain't one you want to do that with because Jim Dolan, nothing about him screams, I'm in this thing to win it. I'm down with y'all. I support y'all. I love y'all. None of that screams that right there. So I'm agreeing with you that this isn't the particular organization I would want to take a haircut from. But the only thing that makes this difficult, Rob, is because I have talked about Jim Dolan since I've been on the show. I echo your same sentiments. He doesn't seem like to be a good dude. I don't know him personally, but as far as running that organization, seemed like throughout the years he didn't care. He seems extraordinarily petty, and it seems very short-tempered that if, God forbid, you're critical, God forbid you say anything, I'll even treat Charles Oakley, one of our great alums like that, get him all roughed up with security. And you mentioned it. I'll do freaking espionage-type things when lawyers are coming. Rob, they're not even coming to Knick games. They're coming to plays. They're coming to orchestras.
0: Any of his venues, right?
1: Any of his, and even here in LA, because they own the Forum, even at the Forum, if you are a lawyer that is suing him or part of any litigation, their face will recognize you and they will literally escort. People I've heard and read the stories from New York Times. They will take you out. You got to get out of this line, get out this building, even if you're at the opera with your wife.
0: Yep.
1: And that's how petty he is. But the one caveat, I hate that he's the owner of the Knicks because I think the Knicks winning was so great for basketball. That's the only part I hate about it, Rob, is the catch-22 factor because it was the best story. The NBA needed it. You got tanking galore. You have all the injuries and of course, time management. You have the gambling stories. You had All-Star Game to fix it, not to fix it. You have all this drama. And thankfully, the Knicks was a story that all basketball fans, sans for the Spurs, could get into, could rejoice, could enjoy. Man, I ain't even really in. This was fun. And that's the one part I hate, is that it was Jim Dolan who gets to reap the rewards of that, because basketball needed a great story, and that was the Knicks, specifically the New York Knicks, not Jim Dolan, but the Knicks winning, and it was great for the game, and I'm a basketball fan first, and that's why I thought it was awesome, but I hate that he gets to reap the rewards and the benefits of it, and he absolutely should take care of Cat, because he would not have won without him, and those guys came together, they bunkered down, they've been there now for a few seasons together, and they were able to get it done, and you got to reward them, man. Already let Mitchell Robinson go, too, by the way. They want to pay him either.
0: Well, this is my point. You're 100%. Because they won. They feel like they don't have to do that for anybody.
1: Oh, he said. He knows it. Mariska Hargitay going to show up to my games no matter what. Chris Rock, Jerry Seinfeld.
0: They've done it. Spike Lee. They don't care.
1: Fat Those Joe. Guys,
0: as long as they got their championship in their lifetime, they're good to go. I'm telling you. Ain't nobody expecting no repeat. Ain't nobody expecting them to win 3 out of 4. It ain't happening. All right, 877-99 on Fox, 877-996-6369. Where are you? Knicks doing the right thing business-wise, or do they owe Cat to take care of him? He helped them win a championship. I'm down on James Dolan. Where are you and the Knicks, and they're negotiating with one of their star players? It is the Odd Couple on a Funky Flashback Friday right here on Fox Sports Radio. 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

0: season. Still got a lot left in the show. We got to talk about Mike Ditka, the passing of Hall of Famer Mike Ditka. We'll talk about him in a little bit. 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Kalshi, trade what is next. The Knicks have basically tabled negotiations this point throughout the season. They said they'll come back later. We know that's gearing more towards Karl-Anthony Towns. They let Mitchell Robinson go. Big part of there as far as on the, you know, defensive end and offensive rebound end for them. They let him go. And now they don't want to get a deal done with Karl-Anthony Towns. So Jim Dolan is kind of blowing this thing at a chance at a repeat. Where is he right now? Is he ruining this? Are you mad that he even has a championship? 877-99 on Fox. Rob and I agree on that. I just feel like the Knicks as a whole was great for basketball, but I hate Jim Dolan got it. It's the Odd Couple. Who we got?
1: Let's kick it off. All of a sudden, Trip in Las Vegas. You're on the Odd Couple, Fox Sports Radio. What's up, Trip?
2: Hey, gentlemen. Always good to speak with y'all.
1: Yes, sir.
0: Hey, appreciate you, Trip.
2: This guy, hey, thank you. No, a couple of things. This guy, he's like the worst owner in sports.
1: He really is, Trip. He really is.
2: How about this? Spike Lee, and I got something for you, Rob. Spike Lee pays for his tickets. And he was it 2020 when he got accosted?
1: Yep.
2: Coming in his entrance?
1: Coming in through the side. That was the entrance that the writers, we've always come in there. I covered the Knicks back in the 90s.
0: Uh-huh.
1: So that's where celebrities came in, reporters, whatever, and they made a big deal. You remember they wanted him to go around the front.
0: If there's somebody who should have carte blanche of the daggone arena, it's Spike at this point.
1: What else you got, Trip? You said you got something else, or that was it?
2: Oh, well, yeah, and two things. One, people don't realize what Dolan owns. He owns stuff all over the United States. And then secondly,
1: he owns the Sphere out there in Vegas,
0: yeah,
1: too.
0: Vegas,
2: I know. And then my last thing is this. To take the other side of this, when you're in Magic City, are you always ready for the first price? Because we know you bargained down. You'll have a great weekend.
0: Yeah, Rob, tell me you don't be in there doing them ladies like that.
1: You know, sometimes I got to Presbyterian them down. You know what I mean?
0: Oh,
1: to get
0: come
1: a deal.
0: On, Rob.
1: I'm just saying.
0: Come on, Rob. Hi, Daddy. It's 2 for $40.
1: Two for 40.
0: Girl, I've been coming here 20 years.
1: No, 29, 2 for $50. That's it.
0: 29, right? 2 for $50.
1: Hey, Alan in New
3: Mexico. 29 or 2 for $50.
1: There you go. Alan in New Mexico. You're on the Odd Couple Fox Sports Radio. What's up, Alan?
4: How you guys doing?
1: Doing great.
0: Doing
1: how are
0: excellent,
1: you?
0: Excellent, brother.
4: Awesome. I've been waiting on this take for a long time, but, man, have you ever seen the air up there with Kevin Bacon?
0: Yes.
4: Yeah, so the Jimmy Dolan shake and bake. Show you one thing, give you something else. That is all that he is about.
1: Yep.
4: I'll show you the money, but I ain't going to give it to you.
1: No, I get it. I get it, and
4: that is exactly how he is.
0: That he said air up there, that was like 1989, 1990, 1991?
1: Yep.
0: Yeah.
4: Yes, sir.
1: No doubt. All right, we appreciate you, Alan. Thank
0: appreciate
1: you.
0: It.
1: How about Brandon in Riverside, California? You're on the Odd Couple Fox Sports Radio. What's up, B? Where you been?
5: Oh, man, I've been here. I've been overnight. I've been everywhere, man. But
1: working.
5: I catch the show on a podcast.
1: Okay.
0: Yeah, no doubt. Appreciate you,
1: B. Just that we hadn't talked to you in a minute, so girl, I'm glad all is well.
5: I know, man. And when I try to call in, it's just you all are hot. When you're hot, you're hot. You got to, you know, thank God I can get in today.
1: Yes, awesome.
0: But, appreciate you, man. What you got, B?
5: I'm with you all. I think he's the worst. I remember it was like maybe 3-4 days after they won. He was doing some interview, and he literally said, going into the second apron is like basketball suicide. I'm not doing that. And I was like, you just won the championship.
1: Right.
5: You just let the fans know, enjoy this, because you might not get this for another 50 to 100 years.
1: And he doesn't care.
5: I don't like the way
1: he deals with former players either. Like the Charles Oakley thing, I was never cool with.
5: And
1: it just was like you could work out. People have differences. Don't get me wrong, 100%. But I thought that was really that guy gave his heart and soul to the Knicks. You know what I mean? Like,
0: but that's what
5: Charles
0: happens,
5: Oakley
0: Rob. When
5: he's a lovable NBA player. People like Charles Oakley as a human being. Yeah, that's bad, man.
0: And that's what happens.
5: Care, man.
1: Thank you, Will.
0: No doubt, B. Good to hear from you. B and Rob, that's what happens when you feel like he's one of those people that you should just be happy to be here, people.
1: Right.
0: Not like, thank you for what

0: all the boots and the winter coats behind?
1: Everything but my Nike sweater.
0: All right.
2: You gotta keep that.
1: But so set the table a little bit. What we got going on with old Jimmy Dolan is what all of us who have maybe been a little bit with some intercultural exchange in our younger years, he's suffering from some post-finals clarity. Now that all that energy is gone, now he's sitting up there thinking that, you know, maybe he can, you know, look at things and treat things a little bit differently in this relationship. And just as that, you know, has maybe tabled some other types of relationships for some of us in the past, what we got going on here is you got, like you mentioned, he's the owner of the Sphere. The Sphere, as far as a business model, has some questions to ask, has some head scratching. His last business venture before he takes over for the Knicks, right? He's a Cablevision CEO. All those investors sort of, not perspectives, but some of the coverage there, a lot of head scratching, a lot of asking, what is he doing with this entity? That's the same thing that we're seeing with the Knicks. And that's why, you know, before a single player hits the quarter field, there's a whole third of the game that's important to their career trajectory that they have no control over. The only thing they can do is go out there and help produce the sports product. But it's on these owners to do right.
0: Yep.
1: This is a tale, you know, hey, this is not how you do business to carry on your success, celebrate and emulate that success. So hopefully those guys find some homes for themselves in the aftermath.
0: No doubt. Will and St. Pete, appreciate it. Real quick, Banky in Chicago. You're on the Odd Couple Fox Sports Radio. Is this Piggy Banky or just Banky?
3: This is Banky. What's up, Rob?
0: What's happening?
3: No, what up? Shouts out to my fellow YouTubians in the chat. But James Dolan needs to get fired, man. That is so bogus. Karl Anthony Towns was a big piece.
0: He was!
3: In the championship, yeah, without a doubt. You know? And I know for us to get a lot of credit, but he mainly played the offensive side. Towns played both sides of the floor. You know, he helps, like, prevent Wimby from scoring a lot.
0: Yep.
3: And, like, y'all mentioned some great points, like, about the ticket prices real quick. Just imagine how much the ticket price is going to cost this year.
0: Yep.
2: Oh,
3: it's going to be, like, way higher. So, yeah, he got to do right. Or Karl Anthony Towns to request for a trade.
0: No doubt. Paid. Yep. All right, thank you.
3: Thanks for taking the call.
0: Appreciate you.
2: No doubt. Appreciate you. Appreciate you. All right. Let's go to Steve the second out on the other side. I'm looking up these average ticket prices between the Knicks versus the Lakers. I want to see where they at. What you got for us, Steve?
4: College football on Fox TV coming up in about a half an hour. Big Ten matchup number 20. Iowa is at Washington right now at Louisville. Cardinals have come back to tie Florida State. It's 14-all in the final minute of the first half. Ravens quarterback Lamar Jackson with a sprained ankle is out for Sunday night's game at Atlanta. Baltimore wide receiver Zay Flowers questionable with a foot injury. For the Eagles, missing practice all week, we're running back Saquon Barkley and wide receiver Devontae Smith. They're each out for the Sunday game in London against Jacksonville. The Eagles cut quarterback Andy Dalton and signed running back Carson Steele. Raiders running back Ashton Jeanty is questionable for the weekend. He did not practice today due to ankle and foot injuries. Two Vikings wide receivers are listed as questionable. Justin Jefferson, bad ankle. Jordan Addison, a hamstring injury. Bengals wide receiver Ja'Marr Chase practiced today but is still in concussion protocol, and wide receiver T. Higgins did practice. He is questionable with groin and neck injuries. But San Francisco wide receiver Mike Evans was cleared to play after rib injuries. But defensive end of San Francisco, Nick Bosa, is out. Former Bears player and coach Mike Ditka died at the age of 86. The AL Division Series and Saturday night, White Sox at Cleveland. The road team has won all four games in that best of five so far. The winner goes to Tampa Bay to start the ALCS. Among the four NHL games tonight, Seattle has taken the lead at Detroit 5-2. 5 minutes to go in the second. At Columbus, Blue Jackets 2-1 over Pittsburgh late in the second. The Houston Rockets won their exhibition in China against Dallas 135-117. Alperen Şengün, a triple-double in 22 minutes. Novak Djokovic lost in the second round at the Shanghai Open. Back to you.
2: All right, appreciate it. Thank you. It's the Odd Couple, Rob Parker, Kelvin Washington, on a funky flashback Friday. We're going to talk about Mike Ditka here in just a second. Before we get there, real quick, Rob, we're just having this conversation. Average price, just average for the Knicks. What do you think it will? I mean, that goes from nosebleeds to you know, premium.

0: If you can hear me. You got me?
1: $900.
0: No. So, not as much as you think because you get so many of those nosebleeds. So, it's $491 for the Knicks, $339 for the Lakers.
1: Surprised now, listen low. To this. And I get it. The upstairs are probably under $100. Yeah. So
0: to get the really good seats, you're going to start talking higher. You're talking around, like you said, $900 to $1,000 when you start talking about, you know, solid, like, all right, we got decent, some good seats.
1: Right.
0: Yeah. Now, this is something that's crazy. When you start talking about good seats and you want to have a good outing, you talked about this when you brought your family to a Laker game. If you're going to a Knicks game and you want to, you know, have some good seats for you and your family, maybe your homeboys you haven't seen in a few years, and you're going to get the, you know, get everybody get a little jacket, a little, some food and parking, you're looking at $2,100 to go to a Knicks game.
1: I believe it.
0: That's crazy, Rob.
1: It's crazy.
0: That's like a family trip back in the day.
1: No, for some people, that's paying a mortgage. You know what I mean? Like, yes. Depending on where you live or whatever, that's a big payment. And that's for just one night, for a couple hours one night. It's crazy.
0: 2-hour Knick game is crazy, man. Yeah, so, I just saw that there. Switching gears here, we were talking about this a little earlier. We heard, of course, Steve DeSager mentioned it, the passing of Hall of Famer Mike Ditka. He passed at the age of 86. Hall of Fame player. Really the first tight end to really set so many standards and trends when it comes to, NFL's tight end as a pass catcher. And then obviously becomes a coach of the Bears and all that good stuff, man. And all the success he has there, goes on to do TV and just really become an icon. And I think that's the biggest takeaway for me. Number one is the 85 Bears, what they were, what they represented from a defensive standpoint, how they were just so dominant, the 46 defense. You mentioned it earlier. He and Buddy Ryan's relationship, just kind of, you know, adversarial at times, but like, let's just get it done. They win, the cigars, the whole pop culture that comes from it. The Bears, the Bears vest. And it kind of reminds me of like, I looked at it, Rob, like if John Madden, because of the game, skyrocketed through pop culture. I feel like Mike Ditka was kind of like that. We're like, if it wasn't John Madden, it could have been Mike Ditka as far as that coach, just that thing, that football guy, got the look with the mustache. Well,
1: see, I think the Ditka thing is bigger because of the Saturday Night Live skit. Like, that's why I think. I really do. Like, the Bears, Ditka, like, that was a skit for them for a long time on Saturday Night Live. And I think that's what pushed them to the forefront. Because Buddy Ryan, like I said, got as much credit as Mike Ditka for that 85 Bears. It's because of their defense that they won. You know what I mean?
0: Yep.
1: And I think a lot of former older players, people don't even know they played in the league for the most part. Now, he was a Hall of Famer and played for the Cowboys, won a championship. But you know what I mean? That's how you bring his name back. That's why everybody knows Madden. It's not because he was a young coach and won Super Bowl, right, with the Raiders. It's because of that game. So you introduce him to a lot of people. I bet you they don't even know his history. You know what I mean? They don't. They might not really know. I'm playing the game. I don't even hear them call it Madden anymore. You know, they say I'm playing the game. I got to play the game. Am I right?
0: Yeah, I ain't played the game in a long time. I used to, boy, when I tell you the fights that occur because of Madden and the beast with your best friends and during college and high school and college, you know, it used to get real. But, Mike Ditka kind of had that same persona though, where like you know, they look at him as just a football guy, pop culture guy, all the commercials, all the, you know, just the, again, the cigars and just, he just became this figure. He might be one of the bigger when it comes to, like you said, non-player, like a current player. You know, you think of a Tom Brady or a Peyton Manning type of a guy, where it's just, you just look at him and you think of football when you see him. And he just had that thing about him. And earlier we had Sean King on, who was singing his praises when he started to work at ESPN. The both of them said he showed him love, said he took care of him, helped him out. And you know, it's one of those things. Obviously, as he got older, you know, maybe a little grumpier in some areas of life. We'll leave it at that. But just one of those football lives. You know, they used to have that show, A Football Life. I don't know if they still do on the Football Network, but he really was the definition of a football life, from the player to being a coach to from a broadcaster, from what it meant in pop culture, just the whole run with the Bears. that 85 team. So I, you know, it was a football life well lived in that regard. Did you ever, when you were at ESPN, did you guys run into each other?
1: I don't think at ESPN, but we interviewed him in Detroit when I had my show Parker and the Man with Mark Wilson.
0: Yeah.
1: We did a live broadcast at some sort of event, and he came by and we had a nice, you know, like a sit down interview or whatnot live on the radio with him, and he was great. You know what I mean? Like in that moment, in that circumstance. So that I was around him like that, but not at ESPN.
0: Okay. But yeah, so that's just it, man. Just, you know, again, 86 years old. I mean this part respectfully too, because I was talking about it earlier. Me and you talk about this all the time. For him to get 86 years, man, playing back when he was playing that, how brutal football is.
1: Guys drop dead at 55 often. 100%.
0: So for him to get 86 years from the stress of being a coach, from, again, the physicality, what it does to your body. And this is he playing in an era where it's the suck it up, you'll be all right, man up, get up, you're all right era of football. You know, at least now we're conscious of concussions and injuries and head injuries. He was in that era of man up, be tough, this is what you do. And so for him to get 86 years, I mean that respectfully, like that's amazing. And so, you know, rest in peace to Mike Ditka. Again, football life, legend there, especially in that Chicago area as well. All right. It is the Odd Couple on a Funky Flashback Friday. Still got a lot left as well. We got a big big week of football coming up. One of the bigger games, especially in the division NFC West. Who's going to come out on top? We'll tell you who it is. It's the Odd Couple, Fox Sports Radio.
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9: The Yankee narrative today is, how long you been a Yankees fan? It's disgraceful. They need, like, Jeter to run the team. And Steinbrenner must be just rolling in his grave. So that's...
10: Well, hey, let me explain why, too. And this is courtesy of, well, I mean, anybody can pull up these stats. But my guy, the shot clock, you and the shot clock guy have the same hairdo. The guy on social media.
9: Today, I haven't.
10: You got that poofador going on.
11: He's that peacock.
10: Yo, they need to make changes. And the Rays are better. It's simple as that. 2018, lost to ALDS. 2019, lost to ALCS. 2020, lost to ALDS. 2021, Yankees lost a wild card. 2022, lost the ALCS. 2023, they missed the playoffs completely. 2024, they lost in the World Series to Danny G's Dodgers. 2025, lost the ALDS. 2026, lost the ALDS. And nothing has changed. Every Yankees fan predicted that this would happen. The only reason I thought it might be different this year is because of their pitching. Their pitching was so solid and healthy when they needed it. But their bats go cold, and they sort of choke and play under the pressures. And it's real. You know, I think you heard Jazz Chisholm talk about it afterward. He was a little bitter about not starting, but he actually went on to talk about how, you know, the boos don't hurt. But he doesn't see how it makes any sense. It's counterproductive when you should be rooting your players on. Fans are frustrated, man. You know, they haven't won since 2009.
11: Hey, this is Cheech. And this is Chung, and you're listening to Covino and Rich. 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
14: 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And Thursday night, one word, embarrassing. The Cowboys gave up 419 yards to an undrafted rookie quarterback playing on the road in his second career start. Tough to win games that way.
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17: 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Yankee fans are crazy. Everybody's insane. Everybody wants blood. But I'm going to tell you the reality. Aaron Boone is coming back. Why? Because Boone is going to get a pass because of Judge's injury. There is a lot, and rightfully so, you can only expect a team to go so far when you're without the best hitter in the league. And Aaron Judge is the best hitter in the American League. They didn't need him against the Red Sox in a short series. The Yankees threw the hell out of the ball, though, and Schlittler was phenomenal and dominant. So, okay. Fried was fantastic. So, okay, you didn't need it. But here you are in a series where it's a better team. You know, they were the best team in the American League. And, yeah, in a series that you didn't score a lot of runs, it was low scoring, you're missing the best hitter in the American League. So I get that.
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0: back Friday. NFL Week 5 is here, and this one's personal. It is the 49ers versus the Seahawks this Sunday for America's Game of the Week, streaming live on Fox 1 at 4:25 p.m. Eastern. This rivalry needs no introductions. It's the undefeated 49ers versus Super Bowl champion Seahawks. No bigger stage to settle it than this one here. Don't worry, you can catch every can't-miss play before it becomes a highlight. 49ers, Seahawks, live Sunday on Fox 1. Next hour, by the way, Lamar Mitchell, BetMGM Director of Trading, last call, NFL Pigskin as well. So looking forward to that. Rob, we do have a big one up. We were talking to Sean King a little bit earlier, just kind of about the Rams specifically. But it's like the Rams, because they came in with all the hype, they came in, you know, the Avengers or the Aaron Donald story or the Miles Garrett sign, like all these different things, reigning MVP and Matthew Stafford.
1: Greatest roster ever put together, yeah. Undefeated.
0: Wait, hit me with what I say. I'm waiting on my mandatory Bill Plaschke shout out.
1: Bill Plaschke wrote this column on the LA Times. They were going to win every game and win a home Super Bowl and all of that. That's what we heard.
0: So what's funny about that, Rob, without – the team that goes without any really conversation or consideration, you could argue, is the Seahawks, in the sense that they could be saying, hey, we're the current reigning champs. Why y'all ain't talking about us? We're the Super Bowl champs, and we beat the Rams when it mattered most in the NFC
1: championship game. Because teams don't repeat like that. Like, it always seems to be like, I know the Chiefs won a couple, and back in the day, the Patriots or whatever, but it's harder to repeat. You know that. It really is. That's why.
0: And so the other side to this, of course, this particular matchup, is the 49ers. And I think the 49ers kind of feel that same way. Like, all right, so y'all are the reigning Super Bowl champs. I get it. Okay, cool. Rams, everybody's picking, or the Rams themselves feel like that should have been our Super Bowl. We should have beat the Seahawks. Then we went on to beat the Patriots. But
1: well, they should have beat the Rams, Falcons, and they would have had a better shot.
0: That would have absolutely helped, my goodness. And then you look at it, and the 49ers are the one that's having a great year. 4-0. Sean King said it, and I agree. You could argue Brock Purdy is the MVP. Josh Allen might have something to say, but he absolutely makes a case that he is. And Rob, what's scary about this team is they're doing it on both sides of the ball. Bunch of points per game. You're second in the NFL at 30.5 points per game. And usually we talk about this if you look at like the team like the Lions, or we even talk about the Cowboys offensively. They can put up points, but they can't stop you. This team's doing it on the other side. Points against 16 per game. Third in the NFL. The passing's great. It's eighth. The rushing is great. It's sixth. I mean, they're doing it in a mixture of ways. And as always, gotta give them credit. They're doing it even with injuries. Now, friend of the show, Fred Warner, is huge. They got him back. Obviously, he's been playing lights out football per usual. We got to kick it with him at the Super Bowl. But this is one of those teams where they just keep winning. They keep playing hard-nosed football, and they're very, very tough to beat. Like, you have to shoot yourself. They have to shoot. They don't shoot themselves in the foot. You have to beat the 49ers. And right now, they're sitting here 4-0, and all the chatter is about the Rams. And all the chatter is about all the Cowboys supposed to be this. And all the chatter is, oh, when Caleb gets back, what can the Bears? You know, all these other storylines. And the 49ers are like, here we are once again giving ourselves a shot.
1: I mean, I think people question them going to Australia as early as they did, what effect it was going to have on them. They were ready to play. I think the Rams will regret it that they punted on the first game of the year, right? Mm-hmm. I do. I think that will wind up ultimately costing them, and the 49ers were able to do the right thing, be ready for that game, and then come back and not have a lull. Like, I think that they've handled it extremely well and everything. I mean, it's a long season. Are they going to win the Super Bowl for sure? Again, I've seen too many collapses from them.
0: You don't think Kyle can get it done.
1: Kyle, until he gets it done, I'm not going to believe it. Because
0: so let me ask you this.
1: After choking down and he wasn't the head coach, but he's the offensive coordinator at Patriots, Falcons Super Bowl, I just can't. And then he had 10-point leads in two Super Bowls against the Chiefs and gave both of those up. So I'm out on him.
0: Yeah. I was going to ask you, if they get there, let's just say it's a grueling season. They finish, 12-5, whatever. They get in the postseason. They end up as a Super Bowl champ. Is that the piece for you, like the only piece for you to acknowledge Kyle Shanahan being a really good coach? You get what I'm saying?
1: I think he's a good coach, I don't think he's as great as people make him out. I think people crown people before they actually win. And if you go to look at it, it's not like they lost three really tough games and, oh, my God, you know, he's got bad luck. Like, they've been outscored. His teams have been outscored like 60 to nothing in the fourth quarter in big games. Yeah. Do you know what I mean? And he's an offensive guy. So it's not, oh, wow, the defense is terrible. No, no, no. You've been outscored. You're the offensive guy. You can't get the right plays in to run the clock and score when you need to ice the game. That's the problem.
0: The only thing I'll say is, to me, he reminds me of a guy like Andy Reid. It took Andy Reid 21 seasons being the coach. You know, he spent all those years with the Eagles. Obviously got to Super Bowl like Kyle Shanahan. Didn't win it. 7 years balling with Kansas City. They're good. They're in the playoffs, but they never won it until they finally did. Bill Cowher took him 14 years. He reminds me of one of those that I just think he's going to give himself enough cracks at it that he'll get one. Tom Coughlin, we know, same similar thing. I just feel like because he keeps doing this with different quarterbacks with injuries. He keeps finding a way. So I think he'll finally crack it at some point. You just got to keep giving yourself a shot.
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11: What is going on here with Joel Embiid?
12: I'm tired of him.
11: LeBron James?
12: I'm tired of him.
11: Mike Breen, never tired of him.
12: So there was a preseason game on the other night, and Mike Breen, who, he's not a reporter, obviously, right? But he is somebody who, even when he goes on air with something, it's got to be, like, rock solid. Like,
11: yes.
12: He is not going on air because he heard something third hand that might have happened.
11: He has earned maximum credibility.
12: Yeah,
11: like if he's bringing something to air, it's true, I think. Yeah,
12: it's not like, you know, he's got unserious now that the Knicks have won a championship since he's been calling it. So,
11: although Breen is wacky, I mean, keep in mind, he did updates for iMiss. He's got a sneaky good sense of humor. He does, Mike Breen.
12: I would not associate wacky with Mike Breen. I'm going to have to hear that for myself.
11: Well, you know him better, so that's
12: but
11: fair.
12: But he said that there was a practice recently, and Joel Embiid was a little late because the other guys were already on the floor, and that LeBron James let him have it. And then LeBron James said, I think via social media, that that was a lie, that he wasn't late, stop lying. Now, this is a credibility off, I think, between Joel Embiid, LeBron James, and Mike Breen.
11: Right.
12: I think in terms of telling the truth, Mike Breen versus LeBron James is a mismatch because LeBron lies all the time.
11: I would say it's the greatest mismatch in sports.
12: Yes.
13: Yeah, see, I think LeBron's on his, like, what, 40th rewatch of The Godfather?
12: Yeah, seriously. Still can't.
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18: 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A Big Ten matchup with 20th ranked Iowa at Washington. Later tonight, 8th ranked BYU has a home game against Iowa State. And right now, they've just started the third quarter at Louisville. Cardinals came back to tie Florida State. It's 14-all. As for the NFL news, Philadelphia will be without running back Saquon Barkley and wide receiver Devontae Smith due to hamstring injuries for Sunday's game in London against Jacksonville. Quarterback of the Ravens, Lamar Jackson, with his sprained ankle, is out for Sunday nights at Atlanta. Jets running back Breece Hall is out again this weekend with a quad injury. Steelers wide receiver Michael Pittman could miss multiple weeks with a foot injury. Bears running back Kyle Manunga is out with a toe injury. Former Bears coach and player Mike Ditka died at the age of 86. And among the four NHL games, Seattle end of two leads at Detroit 5-2. I'm Steve Desig.
2: One guy is happily divorced. One guy is happily married. One guy gets called daddy by his three beautiful daughters. One guy gets called daddy after a credit card approval. One guy won a state high school basketball championship. One guy only covered a state high school basketball championship. One guy's been inducted into three halls of fame. One guy has only mopped a hall. Does this seem weird to anybody else?
19: Crazy.
2: Can this sports writer and this sports fan share a radio show without driving each other crazy? 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
1: 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Just search Odd Couple FSR on YouTube. Hit the subscribe button. You can hit that thumbs up icon. You can comment, all that and much more. Again, many have subscribed. Join the party. We got any YouTube and stuff?
21: Do it.
1: Alex, anything going on? Just search Odd Couple FSR and subscribe. Don't forget, coming up, Lamar Mitchell in about 28 minutes of BetMGM. He is the director of trading. Last call, NFL pigskin pickoff. Better called Bloodbath. That and much more. You're like, when it comes to the pigskin pickoff, you're like Carrie in that movie Carrie when they pour the pig blood all over her.
8: Yeah. Wow, spoiler alert.
1: Sorry about that.
8: It just came out on Amazon. Somebody, what are you doing?
1: Did it?
8: It's a new one on Amazon.
1: Is it new? So is it a movie?
8: They're always remakes, you know.
0: That, come on, the original Rob. Was what, like 81, 78 or something?
1: I remember that. I think I saw it in the theater. I was petrified.
8: I think they've redone it three times.
1: Yeah.
0: Oh, yeah. Come on. You know that.
1: That's why are they going to do all that? Invite her to the thing, do all that to make it. Why? Why?
8: I don't know.
1: Terrible.
0: Yeah, kids. I'm glad. Well, I was gonna say, it seems like kids aren't that mean nowadays. Like,
1: are you kidding? Kids are mean.
0: It's a different mean now. It's like online. Like you jump online and get beat up online versus real life nowadays.
1: Right.
0: I don't know. Yeah, let us know if we got some comments in.
6: We got some. You guys want?
1: Yeah, we got a couple.
0: Read a few.
6: Okay, so shout outs to our faithful Odd Couple audience on YouTube. It's so simple. If you want to watch the show live and see Rob and Kelvin's beautiful faces, you just got to search Odd Couple with Rob Parker and Kelvin Washington. And we're always live Monday through Friday. It's a great party.
1: I got a shave, a haircut. I'm trying to look halfway decent.
0: There you go.
6: Rob, you look great. Thank you. You look even better when you're muffled because it makes you look a little bit more masculine. You know what I'm saying?
1: Whoa.
6: A little down and dirty, Rob.
1: Oh, wow. Yeah.
6: Well, I'm just saying. So these are some funny ones. So shout out to CosmoRat69. He says, and I quote, "You all are stupid." So I'm not sure what he means by "you all" or "you people," but that's a little weird. So don't know who he's calling stupid. Who do you think, Rob? You or Kelvin? Who do you
1: it's
6: think
1: probably
6: he's
1: probably me. It's okay.
6: You think so?
1: Yeah.
0: Well, no, he "you people" does, so I might have got lumped into that.
1: Yeah,
0: too.
1: That's
6: you think
0: it
6: so?
0: Been me and you.
1: Anybody black. That was it.
0: Yeah, I think that's what it was. Yeah, he might have been. Emmy, they might not know what you exactly are. You might be ambiguous right now. So you might have called it straight, too. I don't know.
6: Funny. So shout outs to Brandon Walsh 826. He says, LOL, laughing face emoji. The Lamar fanboys are funny AF, too. Always with excuses.
1: Okay. Lamar's not playing. Got a bad ankle. Okay.
0: Yeah.
6: How do you feel about that, Rob? You still good?
1: I don't understand. Somebody's hurt. They can't play. I mean, you could be mad at them or whatever. I just don't know what you want him to do. He's not a big guy, right? He gets nicked up every so often, but he's won two MVPs, should have three, despite all of the injuries that he's had.
0: Wow. Yeah, please,
1: you know what I mean?
0: He needs to win a Super Bowl. He knows it. I know it, you know, we know it. But acting like Lamar ain't been that guy is crazy.
1: Right. He's must-see TV when he's healthy and everything's going, man. I'm sorry.
0: Yeah, I mean, let's not act like his winning percentages is crazy. Well, and then the stats and all that good stuff.
6: So now it's our little bit of a conversation here about you, Rob, which is really funny.
1: Okay.
6: This one is Creature Oasis. He said, Rob still don't like Patrick Mahomes. And so Zach FL1893 says, well, that's because he hates Patrick because he's half white and MAGA.
1: Oh, wow. Oh, wow.
6: And then so Brandon.
0: Here I am thinking you ain't like black quarterback.
1: I know. I thought that was the whole show, Alex, right? Now he's saying because he's white, half white. And
6: it just keeps changing.
1: Yes, okay.
6: Well, someone did come to your defense, Rob, because then somebody says Rob does like Lamar Jackson.
1: I do.
6: See? Yeah.
0: And by the way, before we get into this other topic, right. Lamar Jackson, you know what his career percentage winning is?
1: 70%.
0: 70%.
1: It's ridiculous. Okay. He wins 7 out of 10 games. I don't. What's the issue? 7 out of 10 games. All right.
0: That's absolutely.
1: Well, somebody didn't win. How about that? They don't win 70% of their games.
0: Somebody didn't win, and if he's mad about it, the fans are mad about it. But somebody else was really mad about it, Rob, and called him out about it. I don't know if we have the audio at all.
6: Yeah, I can set it for you if you want.
1: Let's just see. We'll play it. You can barely hear it, but this is Dak Prescott.
0: I think people know by now.
1: Right, Dak Prescott is after the game in Dallas, walking through the tunnel. He's by himself walking.
0: Yep.
6: And an AT&T employee as he's walking
1: by.
6: Is
1: that what it is? But a third party. They don't work for the Cowboys.
0: That's the key.
6: Yes.
0: Yeah, let's play it, then we'll talk about it. Go ahead.
6: So basically, he's walking by. It's really quick audio. It's not worth playing. He just says embarrassing as he's walking by. And the death stare Dak gives this guy is the probably biggest breaking neck I've ever seen in my life. He has to have seen, I don't even know, Michelle Obama walked by or something, because he literally turns his head completely.
1: He was really pissed.
6: It was insane. Yeah. So here is Dak Prescott talking about the employee.
16: Not that they're wrong, but the thing was, I don't know who it was, a employee, it was a driver, whoever it was. He's free to speak his mind. I just happened to look at him. At that point, he looked away, didn't look, and then when I turned my head back, he said something else. And so that's the part that, just as a man or as just a person of, you feel free to speak your mind, just speak it. Don't cower it away from the reaction that you're going to get. And so if you're saying it's embarrassing, say it's embarrassing. If you're saying it to me, then say it to me. Don't, you know what I mean? Go back on it. So that's all that was, and hate it that it's even being talked about, to be honest with you.
1: I want to jump in first, okay, before you defend Dak.
0: Well, no, don't go by what you think I'm going to say. I'll say it for one reason.
1: Let me see.
0: There was information that came. Remember, we all thought it was employee, and then go ahead.
1: All I'm going to do is say this. Dak is a rat. Dak is a rat.
0: What?
1: It wasn't enough. If he really had an issue, he could have stepped to the dude. You know what Dak did? He went and told another Cowboys employee, who then went back the way to talk to the guy. That's what makes Dak the rat. He's talking about, well, you should, if you're going to say embarrassing, you should own it. Well, Dak, if you were bothered, you should have stepped to the guy and said, excuse me, did you say something to me, and make the guy say it to your face or drop it. But that's not what he did. He went and told somebody like a tattletale. Hey, teacher, did you? He said something to me. Are you serious? Exactly. Dak Prescott needed to be changed because he had soiled himself in the game with a couple of interceptions and losing to an 0-4 Tampa Bay Bucks team without their starting quarterback. It was embarrassing. And the only thing more embarrassing was that Dak, the rat, had to go and be a tattletale and go tell somebody else. I don't know who that guy was, security or somebody who was working for the Cowboys. He told him, he whispered kind of like, did you hear that guy said something to me? Go back and find out who that is. That was lame. Step to the dude. And the dude does have a right to have an opinion. He does. And I know that if he was a Dallas Cowboy employee, he probably would be fired, would have been fired today, okay? And you know what? It would have been worth being fired from your $14 an hour job to say that that was embarrassing because it was an embarrassing performance. It was absolutely, he couldn't have picked a better word. He didn't say, Dak, your ass, which he could have said. He said, embarrassing, because that's what it was. Who didn't think that was embarrassing when that game concluded? Everybody did. And so I stand with the person who was venting frustration. Obviously, he's a Cowboys fan, right? Because he wouldn't have said that if he didn't care. Mm-hmm. Kelvin, he's a fan. What are we talking about? The word fan derives from the word fanatic. You got to care. That's why you're a fan. And he was frustrated last night. And Dak turned into a rat.
0: Now, couple of things. One, that dude was probably mad the parlay ain't hit. The parlay didn't hit. He probably had the Cowboys easy in his parlay, beating the Bucks. That's a wash. They got an undrafted free agent quarterback. This should be easy. No Baker Mayfield. Easy win. And the Cowboys must have blew his parlay. So that's why he was mad. So earlier when we thought initially this was an employee, something, I had a different train of thought. But of course, as we find out, this person sounds like he was a contracted driver who spoke his mind. Now, I don't have a problem with what Dak said, because the first thing Dak said, it kind of goes back to the Kelvin Shepard conversation we had. Dak acknowledged the first thing he said was the guy said embarrassing, and to be right, it was. So I give Dak credit for like, it was embarrassing. I feel the same way. And the only other thing I got some smoke with you with is, because you know good and well, you're saying that you would not like Dak to go in that dude's face. You never like that kind of stuff when we talk about that. You always say it's never going to fans, never going to stands, never go confront people. So
1: No. That's not stands going in the stands. The guy said it as he was walking by.
0: Right, but I'm saying if he goes back and gets it, they're going nose to nose.
1: If he goes back and says, excuse me, were you talking to me? That's acceptable. That to me,
0: in this current day and age, I don't have a problem. You know I don't have a problem with it. You know we've had many conversations like that. My issue is Dak Prescott, as the Dallas Cowboys quarterback, if he goes, steps to the guy, put his finger on the dude's forehead.
1: Kelvin, did you see him go be a tattletale and tell somebody else?
0: Right. And that's what my final point. What did we talk about the other day with Asia Wilson? What have we seen in the NBA, too? That's the new, I want to go upside your head, but I can't, so I'm going to go get the security person to say, get him or her out of here.
1: Security for what? Did he throw something at him? Did he assault him? Did he use profanity? He didn't do anything. What are you tattletaling? He
0: didn't, right, and that, I'm
1: he
0: with
1: didn't,
0: you.
1: But he didn't do anything.
0: Because my issue was initially, I thinking this is a Dallas Cowboy employee. I'm about to say, dog, you're supposed to be with us. A ride or die, up and down. This is just sounds like a driver who happened to be on his, on his route, whatever, waiting on somebody to take him out and had something to say. So Dak, the problem is he knew it was embarrassing. He knew he was upset with his performance, the team's performance. He threw a couple interceptions, and he reacted to that person. So he knew that a hit dog hollers, and that's what happened with Dak Prescott.
1: But Dak Prescott is punching down at a regular Joe. Come on, man. You make $60 million. Really? Somebody saying embarrassing? Did the guy run up to him and point his finger in his face or touch his nose?
0: Let me ask you this.
1: Seriously. I hear people all the time. And? Okay.
0: Rob, I don't know. I don't think you'd be keeping it real with what you would. If you, somebody says something, I follow you, right? You know, a lot of the times in the mentions, it's both of us. Somebody will say something, hey, Rob, da da da, and you'll be like, you listening to the cloud or tough guy. So imagine
1: there's a difference because.
0: Okay.
1: If somebody were to say, if I played in a game that was that embarrassing that everybody knows, I would deserve that. And I brought up time and time again, Aaron Judge, when they talked about booing, and remember we had the story, he said, if I was in the crowd, I would boo too. He was batting 130, striking out every time. Yeah. There comes a time when you play that game and you get the cheers when you win. You also have to take the other way. And that's all I'm saying. Off of that performance was embarrassing, the worst thing that somebody could have said to him. No. And did it fit? It absolutely fit.
0: It absolutely did. He even admitted. This is my thing. I think if he's walking through an opposing tunnel, you know, on the road against the Bucks, whatever. I'm on the road.
1: Everybody in the building is not a Cowboys fan.
0: I put myself in that instance where you're walking through the tunnel, everybody's dead quiet because they know you just lost a tough one. Nobody's saying, if anything, they're dapping your hand saying, get them next time. And you're mad. You're obviously mad at yourself in the way you competed. And then all you hear echoing, because nobody else is saying anything, is embarrassing. Embarrassing. You're like, hold on, wait. Hey, who is this up at the crib? Talk about some embarrassing in the tunnel like this. Hold on.
1: He could have turned around and it could have been Jerry Jones. I mean, for all he knows.
0: Well, and Jerry, and I wouldn't be mad because he's signing them checks. But excuse me, but I think it's just natural inclination. But hold on, no, who is this? I'm at the crib walking through my tunnel about to go pull up in the locker room. Embarrassing. That, because you know you're not expecting, you know you've been covering the league since 1987. Writers don't say anything. People don't. So I think in your mind, you're expecting to hear either nothing
1: or get them next time. Fans have booed Dak Prescott at home. Like, seriously.
0: No, that's different. Fans, I'm used to them. Once I get past a certain point in that tunnel, Rob Parker, it is the different atmosphere. You know that.
1: There are fans in the tunnels, too, like underneath.
0: And I'm telling you right now, because Kelvin Washington threw two interceptions, lose the hurricane. I might turn around and say, like, hey, what? I'm not saying I'm about to fight anybody or anything crazy, but I might turn around. You might get a little look. You might get a little look, a little stare, a little what for me too. I got to keep it real, Rob. I don't know that in that heated moment, disappointed moment, somebody's embarrassing. I'll just take that on the chin.
1: Oh, yeah,
0: like
1: so
0: that,
1: then you're
0: bro.
1: Gonna go tattletale. Go tell somebody. Go.
0: I'm definitely gonna get my two cent in. I'm definitely 100% in my.
1: All
0: I
1: would have said was, excuse me, are you talking to me? That's what I'm
0: saying. And
1: what
0: if he says, yeah, it's not what? Yeah, I'm saying, Rob Parker, that New York is coming out, Rob.
1: No,
0: I don't care.
1: And then,
0: Alex, the New York is coming out.
1: No.
0: Blank you! I'm blank you!
1: But if you want to go there, I would say, how could I argue with that not being embarrassing? I'd have to accept it. And you know what I might have said? You know what? That word says it all. Because I'm embarrassed after that performance. There's no way we should have lost that game and kept walking. Okay,
0: I do agree with that.
1: There are times.
0: I might have been with the smoke.
1: It ain't like that. All right, 877-99 on Fox. 877-996-6369. Where are you? Are you with Dak the Rat? Or are you with the worker, the third-party worker, who had choice words for Dak Prescott after that horrific performance? Whose side are you on? Kelvin's with Dak. I'm against the Rat. We want to hear from you. 877-99 on Fox. Odd Couple.
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37: 3, 2, 1.
1: Jerry Jones saying that they're not folding the tents. He talked about making another trade to try to improve the roster. He's not folding the tents on the Cowboys season. Isn't the bigger problem that Jerry refuses to admit the circus, while it's still open, is on fire? It's on fire. So my thoughts on this, I've got Capistrano rebranded and Pepsi game. And we'll put all these together, and we're going to do the jitterbug. We're going to do the jitterbug. So A, Jerry, by saying he's not folding the tents, I can go back to any year the past 30 years, and Jerry's said some version of he's not folding the tents. Now, why would he? The circus is sold out. Why would you fold the circus tent if it's all sold out? The clowns are all under contract. Jerry is a master thespian.
0: producing a reality show where the same idiots get voted off every year, and you people keep watching. Jerry deserves an Emmy Award for pretending the Cowboys are Super Bowl contenders, using the drama as a diversion to distract from one minor flaw. The team, at least in this game on Thursday night, struggled with blocking and tackling, which I believe is somewhat important in professional football. So yet again, we have seen in an island game, Jerry Jones, he built this multi-billion dollar cathedral in Texas, and yet...
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0: on a Funky Flashback Friday. We got Lamar Mitchell, BetMGM Director of Trading, joining us here in just a few moments. 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NFL Week 5 is here, and it's a big one. You got the 49ers versus Seahawks. It's going to be Sunday's America's Game of the Week. Streaming live on Fox 1, miss it live, and you're just watching a highlight. 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All right, 877-99 on Fox. Dak Prescott, Dak the Rat, as Rob called him, having some smoke with somebody in the tunnel. I don't mind going back at fans a little bit. Rob don't like it. I don't mind it.
1: He ratted out an hourly worker. Unbelievable. What a rat.
0: All right. I don't like the rat part, but I don't mind going back. I don't mind a little words here and there.
1: You know I hate rats, so all right.
0: Well, that is facts. Still, you're still running from that one in New Orleans.
1: That's right. That dead rat in New Orleans that we saw.
0: Watch out, y'all. It's a dead rat.
1: Reno in Texas. You're on the Odd Couple Fox Sports Radio. What's up, Reno?
2: Hey, Rob. How you guys doing tonight?
1: Great. How are
0: What's
1: you?
0: Up, man?
2: I'm doing wonderful. Listen, man, I'm with you. And if I was that guy in the tunnel, I would have used the word embarrassing. I would have used the word pathetic.
1: Yep.
2: I'm a lifelong Dallas Cowboys fan, and I've always said that as long as we have Dak as our quarterback, we're not going to win a thing. He gets all the accolades about being number one and passing yards, touchdowns, but that means nothing. That's all empty stats as far as I'm concerned.
1: No doubt. Empty calories, my man. Appreciate it, Reno. I'm with you.
0: No doubt. Appreciate it, Reno.
1: Yep. How about Jeremy in Boise? You're on the Odd Couple Fox Sports Radio. What's up, Jeremy?
3: Hey, what's up, guys? I got a couple things. First off, I mean, it's not like Dak is supposed to be, doing the whole full-on DK Metcalf and grab the guy. I don't agree with that. Also, some of these guys, well, actually most of them are instructed to not engage with stuff like that.
0: Right.
3: And, you're going to point a guy out. You don't know if that guy down the road has been causing trouble at different people or different stadiums.
1: But my only thing is, he wasn't foul-mouthed. He didn't try to attack Dak. He said embarrassing. And I don't think that that's out of line. Just like Westbrook was mad when the fans were calling him West Brick. That's clever.
0: I agree wholeheartedly.
1: Am I right?
0: That.
1: That's what fans do. And he was mad and wanted them thrown out the building. Come on, that's not fair.
3: Oh, I didn't know he wanted them thrown out the building.
1: Yes.
0: No, we're talking about Westbrook.
1: Yeah,
0: Let me throw this at you, Rob. Can I ask?
1: Thank you for the call.
0: My only thing, Rob. I think if it's literally before the tunnel, I think it was in the tunnel that where it threw him off. Like, boo, you're embarrassing. I think you're like, whatever, you walk, you hear it. I think the tunnel part is what caught him off guard.
1: Maybe Andre in Massachusetts, you're on the Odd Couple Fox Sports Radio. What's up, Dre?
4: How you doing? Thanks for taking the call. Listen, I'm with Dak on this. All right, firmly with Dak. In terms of how he handled this and broke it down in the press conference.
1: So you're a rat too, Dre. You're a rat.
4: Okay, I'm like Paulie Walnuts here. All right, you know what I mean? I can't be on The Sopranos if I'm going to play a rat. I won't do it. All right, so I can't. Don't associate with me. Don't associate me with Bumpin' Ciero there. He's the one that went out on his own in season two. But I'm Paulie Walnuts. I can't be associated. But listen, Dak, this is a low. This was embarrassing.
1: It was embarrassing. You just said it. It was embarrassing. That guy said it perfectly. It was embarrassing.
4: Exactly. Okay. But at that moment, as he's walking off the field, if you're the quarterback, you get undue credit when you win. You get undue credit when you lose. It's not Dak Prescott that the Cowboys defense wanted to mirror the Lions.
1: He also threw two picks. Come on. He didn't play great last night.
4: He didn't play great. No, he was a part of it, but it was a whole collective effort of awfulness. All right, and Jerry Jones sitting there in the front office. How many years has it been since Jimmy Johnson was jettisoned and they had success? This is who the Cowboys are, and it's who they've been for generations. And once again, on national television, nothing has changed. So everybody's got mud on their face. My only thing is he's just walking off the field. So obviously he's hot. Somebody insults him, which is why he looks back. He knows he played awful. He knows that everybody in the Cowboys organization feels this. You know, they're an enigma. They're the most profitable franchise in team sports, but they are completely dysfunctional. So they have to wear these two hats. I like the fact that Dak kind of, he said what he said. You offended me as a man. because I'm hot right now.

0: Ranked Iowa with a couple of field goals lead 6-0 at Washington in the first quarter. Meanwhile, at Louisville, the Cardinals were trailing Florida State 14-0 after one. Louisville up 28-14, 3 minutes left in the third. Coming up in about 45 minutes, 8th-ranked BYU will host Iowa State in the Big 12. Ravens quarterback Lamar Jackson with a sprained ankle is out for Sunday night in Atlanta. Eagles running back Saquon Barkley out for the Sunday London game against Jacksonville due to a hamstring injury. Same thing for Philly wide receiver Devontae Smith out this weekend. Raiders running back Ashton Jeanty questionable. He did not practice today due to ankle and foot injuries. Bengals wideout Ja'Marr Chase practiced but is still in concussion protocol. Jets running back Breece Hall is out again with a quad injury. Bears running back Kyle Manunga is out with a toe injury. Former Bears coach and player Mike Ditka died at the age of 86. The AL Division Series ends Saturday night. White Sox at Cleveland. White Sox finished the regular season one game back in the AL Central behind Cleveland. Among the four NHL games tonight, 3 minutes to go. Seattle now leads 6-3 at Detroit. 3 minutes left in D.C. Capitals over the Rangers 2-1. And under 3 minutes left in Columbus, Penguins now tied with the Blue Jackets 2-2. In the second period, Anaheim leads 2-0 at Winnipeg. The Houston Rockets won their exhibition in China against Dallas 135-117. Back to you.
1: All right, Steve, thank you. Have a great weekend. I cover Robin Kelvin on a Funky Flashback Friday. We are joined now, as always, on Fridays during football season. It's time with our man, Lamar Mitchell, BetMGM, Director of Trading. Lamar, what's up, brother?
2: What's up, fellas? How you guys doing tonight?
1: Doing good, man. Feeling good.
3: We're doing better than the embarrassing Dallas Cowboys. You guys must have made a fortune last night.
2: Well, I would say it was not a good night for the public, Rob.
3: Am I right? I told Kelvin, I said everybody and their uncle bet the Cowboys yesterday. There's no way that people didn't bet Cowboys, right?
2: Yeah, you're right. You're right. It was, the public didn't do so well in that game last night.
3: No, I figured that.
2: I'm going to leave it at that.
3: All right, there you go. Right. I know construction on that new tower at MGM started this morning, so I just want you to know that. All right, hey, let's go. Let's get through some of these questions here. The Eagles are going without two Pro Bowl offensive linemen, okay, and then you got Saquon Barkley, Devonta Smith. Who else? When they face the Jags, I should say, this Sunday in London. But is there a silver lining for Philly? It's that Jalen Hurts has won 6 of his last 7 games outright. As an underdog, how much action are you seeing on this game? Eagles plus 7.5 on this spot.
2: To be honest with you, well, not to be honest, but to give you the numbers, which it's all from the Sharks. It's all Jaguar money. It's all Jaguars.
3: Okay.
2: Jaguars.
3: Whenever it's all that's scary. You know that.
1: Yeah.
2: Yeah, but the Sharps are coming all on the Jaguars. The public, as far as ticket count in this game, it's even. And if you look at the money from the public, it's even. But, you know, once we open this number, they steamed it up from 3 all the way to where we are right now to 7.5. So the Sharps have been all over this. This is definitely, you know, what we see the public come in on the Eagles on Sunday morning. I don't know, but Sharps definitely are all behind the Jags.
3: All right.
1: That's a lot right there. One of the big other stories of the week, Lamar, is that Sean Payton is taking over play calling duties in Denver, but I'm looking at the board and I don't see any movement whatsoever since the big old announcement came out. It's holding strong at Broncos, -3.5. Do the bettors not think Payton's play calling is that valuable? Will change the game at all?
2: You know, that's funny because you bring up a valid point, Kelvin. It's solid 3.5. No movement from the bettors, no movement from the public. We haven't seen the Sharps bite on this. And same thing with the other game here. The money and the ticket count is even exactly on the ticket count and as well as the money in this game. So nothing because Sean Payton has changed his mind. He's going to take a play calling. That has not moved the needle either way from the public or the pros.
3: All right, Lamar, I said this week that the Vikings were the worst 4-0 team I've ever seen. The offense stinks. And they're winning game with smoke, mirror, tape, glue, whatever it takes. What kind of action are you seeing on the Saints +2.5 as home dogs on Sunday against Minnesota?
2: You know, it's funny because we originally opened this as a Saints as a small favorite.

0: excuse me, as the Vikings. We did see some action on the Saints, and then it went back around to where now the Vikings are getting some action. But the public still loves the Vikings. I gotta agree with you here, Rob, because the Vikings have not looked good offensively at all in all of their contests so far. The Vikings are 3-1 as far as ticket count, and almost about 3-1 as far as money in the same situation. But the sharps have been back and forth on the number. They've taken the points. They've laid the points. So, you know, they've seen a solid number. They take it or they lay it. But the public is all behind the Vikings right here. So we'll see what happens with those smoking mirrors, like you said.
1: Lamar Mitchell, BetMGM Director of Trading, on with the Odd Couple. Big game coming up Monday night. We talked a little bit earlier with Sean King about this. When you got the Rams and the Bills, it's potentially a Super Bowl preview. It's actually my Super Bowl picks. We'll see how that all happens.
2: So we know that February. Ain't happening. All right, go ahead.
1: October, of course. I see the line has actually moved. You had it was the Rams' favorite 2.5. Now the Rams' favorite 3.5. Was the pros or Joes that pushed the line towards the Rams? What you got?
0: It's definitely the pros on this. Like you said, it opened 2.5. The pros laid that, went to 3. The pros laid that at 3.5. Now we're at 3.5. Got a little juice on the Bills at -120, so you can get even money right now on the Rams at -3.5 even. But it's definitely something that the pros have, they like that number here with the Rams. The ticket count, again, this is like another game where the ticket count from the public and the money from the public, it's even. The public hasn't made up their mind right now. We'll see when it comes closer to Monday night, though. But right now, even on the ticket count and even with the money from the public. But the sharps definitely like that 2.5. Like I say, they bet it up to 3.5 right now.
2: All right. The biggest game of the week, to me, has to be 49ers and Seahawks, right? Mm-hmm. Probably the two best teams in the NFC, and the line has been holding pretty steady with Seattle -3. Where are the sharps on this game?
0: Much like that Bronco game, it's pretty funny because it's sharps haven't really touched that at all. Haven't bet on that number. The ticket count on this game, again, even on this ticket count here, but the public
2: even is good for the house, isn't it? When the money's even.
0: Yeah, it's good. But money, when it comes to money right here, the public is about 5-1 right now in favor of the 49ers. So we'll see if some Seahawk money comes back on Sunday. But right now the sharps have not touched that at all. They like that. They think that's the right number. The market's settled in at 3 -115. And we'll see what happens closer to game time, 1:25 this Sunday, West Coast time.
2: All right, we got a couple more questions. Go ahead, Kelvin.
1: Yes, sir. Lamar, let's talk about this one. The Lions, listen, the defense has been terrible. There's no denying that. Me and Rob talked about it, got into it earlier this week. I'm looking at the board right now. I see the total in their game against the Cardinals has been bet up to 54.5. That's the highest number. We usually get 44, 46. What kind of action are you seeing on the total and overall in this game? Ain't going to be no defense, apparently.
0: Apparently you are preaching because you're right. I mean, it opened up at 53. The sharps laid it up to 53.5, up to 54, and now up to 54.5. The money on this game, surprisingly, most of the money coming in with these totals around October, the public tends to start betting these bad weather games, and they start to bet under. But not in this case. The money's, if I look at this correctly, about 10-1 in favor of the over, and about 4-1 ticket counts in favor of the over. Actually, it's about 5-1. I apologize. So yeah, the public is all over this, and the sharps are all over this too. So this total is definitely, the sharps and the pros are definitely on the same side, betting this total up.
2: All right, looking at the board, 80% of the handle in the Bengals Dolphins is on Miami +7. We know the Dolphins haven't scored more than 13 points in any game all year, but Jamar Chase and T. Higgins are both banged up. But are the pros and Joes both on Miami here? That doesn't make sense to me that they're buying into Miami covering this.
0: No, you're right. The Joes are definitely on the Bengals minus a point. The pros definitely took the 7 when we first open this game, and that's where we're standing right now. But the money, believe it or not, the money from the Joes is about 1,001 for every bet we're seeing. It's coming in on the Dolphins. So the public loves the +7, and the Joes The Sharps, they do like the plus 7.2 as well. So take account, like I say, it's in favor of the Bengals. So it's one of those where it's a little bit skewed because you got the money coming in one way, but the ticket count says, hey, everyone's a Bengals fan minus 7, but the big money's coming in and saying, hey, no, we like the plus 7. So, you know, the Joes and the pros kind of aligned, but not aligned 100% in this matchup.
1: All right, last one. Lamar Jackson officially ruled out for Sunday's game against the Falcons, and the Falcons are coming off two impressive wins, by the way. So I'm not too surprised that they're sitting at 3.5-point favorites, home favorites against the Ravens. Are you seeing any action at all on the Ravens getting 3.5 points in this game without Lamar? Can they do something?
0: No, we are seeing no action on the Ravens, believe it or not. The Falcons have been so impressive the last 2 weeks in prime time, but it's been all, I mean, the pros have been all over the Falcons in this situation, and they've been all over the Joes too as well. Money about 3-1 and tickets about 2-1 in this situation. It's not even close. We're not seeing much of the Ravens right now.
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4: 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We are away and running. If you heard the halftime show, there have been a few buckets scored in the second half, but we'll get you completely updated here on and throughout the second half of games. I believe everybody has reached the second half. Moreau might have been the last one to get there. A little bit of throwing, couple turnovers, 5 touchdowns, and yeah, everybody has moved on. In fact, Hayworth, the first and into the fourth quarter out of our coverage area. Eric Lee, Luke Hiley, brought to you by Brink Otter Realtors. AOD Hearing Aids Hotline. Hopefully we get a player coach or two later on in this one. But there's a lot of teams not playing, in addition to our two in our coverage area that don't have teams. We've got Meridian playing tomorrow night at 6 o'clock against Martinsville. We got Unity Christian playing tomorrow afternoon at 1 o'clock against Oblong. Pena has taken the win for Litchfield.
5: Litchfield, yep.
4: And Central A&M is off tonight, taking the win in their Clinton scheduled game. And 4-4 now. They're going to play in Week 10. We know it. Pena 6-2. Outside chance maybe at a bye, but probably not. They might be able to get there with a win next week. Just depends on how things shuffle out in 2A in the North and South. Nothing wrong with a week 8 off and getting a dub.
5: Not at all. Get healthy, get rested, and be ready to roll.
4: Have we heard anything on Charleston?
5: Did that they are playing. I did see Muhammad Charleston scroll across the bottom of the screen on the Mount Zion game on TV. I believe Charleston is playing.
4: Well, there were some whispers of them maybe not playing that game, but that was obviously incorrect. Can dive into him here. Obviously, our game of the week over on WSOI. Trojans with a 30-0 lead in this game. Stanford Olympia comes in 6-1. Trojans are 7-0. Obviously, this game, even though Olympia lost week 2 at Porta, they've been hot. They've been steamrolling everybody, including Williamsville in Williamsville. But not no longer. Matt Munjoy lets us know how it went down, in addition, if you're listening to Brett or T-Mac. But you had a I'm looking at the wrong game. I went back too far. I can't give you those scores. Aiden Williams to Braden Lee. Jaron Taylor with a long run. And then a safety. At least those two touchdowns in the first quarter. That safety might have been early in the second. Aiden Williams did a 25-yard run by himself. That was with 8:30 left in the second quarter, made it 23-0. Gunnar Larner capped off the scoring in the half with a touchdown run and the 30-0 lead for the Trojans. Right in the middle of Decatur. We talked about it on the halftime show. Westville comes in 5-2. Westville beat Salt Fork earlier this year by 2 touchdowns. Of course, Salt Fork beat the Bulldogs a few weeks ago by a touchdown. But you just can't do that sometimes. A lot of times you can in high school football. You can't do it in the NFL. You can't do it in pro sports. You really can't do it a lot in college football. It's rare when somebody flips the script in high school like that.
5: Yep.
4: That team A beats team B and Team B plays Team C but loses. Or Team B plays Team C and beats them, and then when C plays A, you flip it the other way. It doesn't happen a lot like this.
5: We make fun of the transitive property all the time, but it, the transitive property actually kind of works itself out in high school sports. But St. Teresa is bucking whatever properties there are. I mean, they look like a really good team through 3 weeks. Coming into tonight, they looked like really not a very good team. And but now we're back on the Jekyll and Hyde roller coaster with the Bulldogs.
4: I think a big thing you could look at was their quarterback Gavin Paul got hurt. He got a concussion. Landrick Cox got thrust into the starting lineup. It looks like when Gavin came back, they stayed with Landrick Cox, moved Gavin to wide receiver, and that was the first time that happened last week. They've stayed with Landrick, and it looks like it's paying off. Two 60 plus yard touchdown passes. Don't remember exactly how long they are. But one to Brett Cleary, one to Tommy Peter, and then a Luke Rhodes run early in the third quarter. And St. T at 3-4, a 23-7 lead over Westville. And this game and the QND game and the way they hung with BCC and Monticello is why, no matter what their record, they stay with a pretty good power ranking, because in 2A, could have been 1A, but in 2A, there's a chance to catch a run. You know, there are probably a few teams they need to dodge, one of them just a little north of town. But it's possible that a run could come, for sure.
5: Yeah, really impressive performance so far tonight from the Bulldog. Let's see if they close that one out. It'd be a big win, big feather in the cap, and really gets the confidence back. The vibes could not have been too high in the Bulldog locker room, but a win like this would get you right back on track, but that's still a two-score game there.
4: Sends you on the road next week to Peru, long trip to play St. Bede. St. Bede beat Ottawa Marquette by 2 earlier this year, so they're going to have to do another transitive property flip as Ottawa Marquette beat St. Teresa pretty handily a week ago. But you do that, now you're playing for a first-round home game.
5: Right.
4: You know, if you take care, if you finish tonight, next week's for a home game in the first round of the playoffs, because 5-4 with their they have like maybe the most opponent wins in all of 2A. I think they were at one point the number one team with opponents wins in 2A. You're absolutely hosting at 5-4, and you're going to be the top ranked 5-win team, which may put you significantly closer to the top of that back 24 teams, the back 32 teams that'll be playing in that first round. Mount Zion with a 14-3 lead now with 5:19 to play in the third quarter. That one's on television, on the TV.
5: All on the TV.
4: And a big break for the Braves. They had a 7-3 lead at halftime. The opening kickoff of the second half, Brody Lipa went down to a knee. We got the advantage of TV and never called him down as he had to go low to make the catch. And then went 87 yards for the touchdown. And hey, you'll take the break when you can get it every now and then. Brody,
5: absolutely.
4: Brody Lipa, after Brody Lipa night last week, with a big play tonight. No surprise out of that, but Taylorville fans probably have a little different opinion of it as they trail 14-3.
5: It appears from our Dr. Pepper Roadshow Logan out there at Mount Zion, and it appears that he thinks Brody Lipa's a player.
4: Not bad.
5: He's a player, man.
4: Again, that's not exactly what he said.
5: He did. There was another word in there that we're probably not going to repeat.
4: You say it a lot. You say it a lot on the podcast.
5: This ain't the podcast.
4: Oh, yeah. Good catch.
5: This ain't the podcast.
4: Gunnar Larner with a touchdown run for the Trojans. Now 36-0. Must have missed the extra point there.
5: They never miss extra points.
4: Don't know what happened, but unless he just hasn't told us yet. But 9:20 to go in the third quarter in that game. Trojans a score, at least a touchdown away from a running clock against Olympia. Haven't seen a lot of updates. MacArthur led 21-0 after the first quarter, hosting Springfield High. That's a 2-5 Springfield, whose only wins are over Lanphier and Southeast, who combined has one win, and that was against each other. But Springfield has scored in the third quarter. So 21-7, this game a little closer. It real easy to come down. They beat a really good Glenwood team last week. They get out to a 21-0 lead. Very easy to crash down.
5: Kind of relax.
4: Very easy to crash down and relax a little bit. So,
5: but you almost would have expected that relaxing to come prior to being up 21-0. But they get up 21-0.
4: Well, talent can carry you. And a well-coached team will be motivated. And then when it looks like you're cruising, that's when maybe you get too comfortable.
5: And Springfield High is hanging around.
4: A little bit. A little KGB. Our General Rihanna looking for their first win. They had a 14-8 lead at halftime, but Tri-County has scored in this third quarter. We don't know what they went for, but they did not convert. We are tied at 14 in Oakland. Be careful getting out of that town. 9 minutes to go in the ball game, locked up at 14. And not only is it a first win, which is the most important thing, an outside shot at making the postseason. Yeah, I would doubt these two teams have enough playoff points, but it still keeps you alive into week 9. Sangamon Valley. This is the scrappy Sangamon Valley bunch that we've grown to know and love.
5: I'm starting to really like this team. They led 7-0, trailed 14-7, tied it up at 14, and then Villa Grove broke the tie with a touchdown, lead 21-14, 8 minutes to go in the fourth quarter there. So we've got some games coming down to the gun.
4: Yeah. Warrensburg Latham. Is that a scoreless third quarter? I can't remember.
5: It was
4: 10-0 El Paso Gridley at halftime. They scored that touchdown late, kicked a field goal early in the second quarter. A scoreless third, still 10-0 El Paso Gridley as they go into the fourth quarter. And just that score right there is enough to tell you, man, Warrensburg's dangerous for way more than just playing, nobodies.
5: And they can really play defense.
4: Yeah, you would. If I saw 10-0, and it just doesn't matter because El Paso Gridley did it to Tri-Valley. They've been doing it to everybody. They score. You know, it would be different if this was 33-23, a 10-point deficit. But the fact it's 10-0, it's just going to be a tip of the cap to how good both these defenses are. D.T. Thornton's got his guys ticking. This is a big game when it comes to just building confidence. They can lose this game and still gain confidence out of it, going into the postseason. Probably going to cost them a second-round home game. They've got to go to Tri-Valley next week, which could cost them a bye. They could end up 6-3 playing the two absolute powerhouses in this conference. But Warrensburg is one of the powerhouses in this conference, and they might be proven this week why they're not going to be an underdog next week, because Tri-Valley lost to El Paso Gridley by, I think, a running clock.
5: And we do have the unfortunate back-breaking touchdown for El Paso Gridley there. They lead 17-0, 9:41 in the fourth quarter. Dr. Pepper Roadshow is headed to Decatur, headed to St. T. Might maybe head him off in, Sangamon Valley.
4: They've been at 8 minutes for a while, and I'm sure they've run it a lot. He's not going to make it.
5: Yeah, they're not going to make it. Yeah, good point.
4: They're probably under 5-6 minutes by now. If there was a little more time, maybe. So, yeah, go have a little fun and watch a fourth quarter indicator, Vince. We do have Logan and Mount Zion in that 14-3 game, so we've got them split up this week. Laverne and Shirley are going different directions.
5: And we're fortunate because we actually had some games that we really wanted to have some eyes on, and that's what the Dr. Pepper Roadshow does, man.
4: Other county teams, actually, we've given you all the county games because we've got so many not playing tonight.
5: We do have a final from Hudsonville. Sarah Gordo gets their second win of the season with a 66-28 win over Hudsonville Palestine. That was 60-12 at halftime, I believe.
4: Yeah, had a running clock.
5: I'm assuming Eli Corpus had a pretty big night there in that one, if I had to guess.
4: 66-28, like I said, that final for the Broncos. Unfortunately, an 8-man, that's a different playoff. Only 16 make the playoffs. You got to get to 4 just to have a chance, and typically only one 4-win team, if any, get in.
5: Meridian did sneak in at 4-5 last season, so that gives at least a little bit of hope, but not an easy. And Unity Christian missed at 4-5 last year, so it's still no guarantee. But 4-5 at least gives you hope. So
4: yeah, so
5: the Bronco season is not over.
4: Yeah, forgot that they've got two games left here. They've already had a bye week. All the 8-man teams with a bye. They went ahead and started early with the 9-man and had a bye for each one of them. Meridian has had their bye as well. They're playing Martinsville tomorrow night at 6. And or actually check that. I believe technically, yeah, no, let's see, it's week. Yeah, they've all had their bye. Yeah. And Unity Christian did too.
5: Meridian has not had their bye.
4: Well then Cerro Gordo hasn't either then, have they?
5: No. Meridian.
4: Oh I've updated their record. Yep. Okay. So they have had that along with Unity Christian. Meridian has not They're off next week, I believe.
5: Meridian is off next week. Before their undefeated bout with Amboy Lemoy, three-time defending state champions. Touchdown, Jackson Good. For the Braves, Mount Zion leads 21-3 over Taterville, 37 seconds remaining in the third quarter. 37 minutes remaining in the third quarter would be a lot.
4: Yeah.
5: They'd probably get pretty tired.
4: Yeah, then you got a whole fourth quarter to play, and at this point, I don't know how many minutes a game is. Touchdown Olympia, the Spartans are on the board, missed the two-point conversion, so now you're back to two possessions from a running clock in Moroa, 36-6. Is a Trojan lead over the Spartans. And you mentioned a back-breaking touchdown by El Paso, probably the back-breaking touchdown also in Nyanic. Villagrove Heritage scores again. They go up two touchdowns now, 27-14, with 3 minutes left in that game. Another great fight out of Sangamon Valley. They're right there on the brink, man.
5: They're right there hanging. They're just not quite all the way there, unfortunately.
4: And if Argenta can win tonight, that's a little something to play for Argenta, but we know for sure next week, Sangamon Valley playing the Bombers with a lot to play for. That third win will guarantee them a playoff trip in Week 10. Still 14-14 last score we saw for the Bombers in Tri-County. To the extended area, catch you up on those a little bit. Prairie Central Monticello, we haven't gotten a score since halftime, but 9-8 Sages over Prairie Central. That's 5-2, 4-3, so it's not utterly shocking, but Prairie Central does not have a win over any of those top four dogs.
5: Right.
4: They beat the four teams down towards the bottom and have three losses to the top teams. Shelbyville and Ridgeview Lexington. Shelbyville had been in the lead the whole way, but a Ridgeview Lexington touchdown in the third quarter has tied it. 16-16. This is to keep real playoff hopes alive. Now, Shelbyville with two wins will absolutely get in. But I can't remember who they play next week. I think it's a winnable game, but it's not a record like 1-6 here. We've got a couple good touchdowns back to back.
5: Yeah, circling back to our very local scores. St. Teresa leads Westville now 30-13. I don't know which of those scores came first. Do you have a text on that?
4: Yeah, Westville scored, went for two, didn't get it, made it 23-13. And then St. Teresa covers an onside. And then a 60-yard touchdown run for Reed Douglas.
5: Turn it on the Jets. The kid can run.
4: Ran it 60 yards and apparently kicked the extra point. 30-13, Bulldogs leading Westville. And that upset is becoming way more real now.
5: It's looking like it.
4: With 11 minutes to play in the fourth quarter.
5: And then Argenta, looking for the first win of the season, has scored the tie-breaking touchdown in Oakland. Lead Tri-County 20-14. Approximately 7 minutes remaining in the fourth quarter there.
4: So no extra point or 2-point conversion in that game. And that might have went for two just out of safety precautions. So Tri-County couldn't. I don't know if either team has a kicker there, but 20-14 your score.
5: Shelbyville 16, Ridgeview Lexington 16 in the third quarter there. Yeah. Going back to our extended area here. Hayworth goes final first every week.
4: Yeah.
5: They must run the ball a lot.
4: They get it to a running clock, and then it's over.
5: They knock off Tremont 42-0. Hayworth improves 8-0. Tremont falls to 3-5.
4: Playoff team.
5: Payne and Central A&M, you already mentioned, have taken their forfeits this week. Payne improves to 6-2. Central A&M improves to 4-4.
4: I missed that Tuscola update. That really jumped.
5: That because I hadn't had a score from the first quarter on that one. Tuscola leads Leroy 42-0.
4: Wow.
5: Looking to improve to 7-1 there, and they are going to improve to 7-1 there. Sullivan 35, Cumberland 14. Fisher 42, Arcola 2.
4: That was a halftime.
5: That game was at halftime. It is now 42-9.
4: Inside out bloop single down the right field line to score two runs single
5: to get on the board there in the first half. 42-9 now with 4 minutes to go in the third quarter. And then Arthur Lovington, Atwood Hammond 48, Nokomis 14.
4: 42-9, they had a big inning.
5: They did. That may have been a grand slam and a three-run homer there.
4: Arcola's baseball team has been so good in recent years. 42 runs in a would have been crazy,
5: right?
4: I believe we lost 22-0 to them in a game a couple years ago.
5: Yeah, they can swing it. They can swing it. Hey, all of these scores, let's just do a little bit of sponsor rundown here.
4: Did you mention Arthur real quick, the last one?
5: Yeah, 48-14. Let's do a little bit of sponsor rundown real quick because we just jumped right into it feet first tonight because we were so excited to have a lot of second half games here on the Brinkotter Realtors Boomtown Friday Night Live. Thanks to Tom and his team for allowing us to do this here on Friday nights up here in the on the sixth floor of the Milken Building, downtown Decatur, in the Chelp Studios. We are on Fox Sports 1050 AM, but if you're listening to us on our stream on the Now Decatur app or at nowdecatur.com, that stream is brought to you by Woods Basement Systems. And we are quickly approaching the Refreshment Services Pepsi post-game show, where we're probably going to have some call-ins tonight because we're going to have some good results from some of our favorite teams. And when they call in tonight, they're going to be calling in on the AOD Hearing Aids Hotline. And, of course, we've got Vince and Logan out on the road tonight, and that's our Dr. Pepper Roadshow. And every time we read these scores to you, they're brought to you by Kinglar 217 Law, Siegert Lees Insurance Services, Chelp First National Bank, and Colleen Brinkotter with Brinkotter Realtors. Colleen.
4: 7:26 left in the St. Teresa game, and they're getting the ball back.
5: That's good news.
4: From Donut, as St. Teresa with and that extra point was massive because 16 and 17 are very different football games,
5: especially
4: three possession lead. Yeah, so 17-point lead under 8 minutes. St. T, is Westville ranked? They might not be ranked, but they're maybe getting votes. But
5: I always forget to have the Illinois media football poll up.
4: It's all right.
5: I don't know.
4: Arthur fell out of the rankings last week because they lost a significantly bigger Fithian.
5: Just goes to show you that those rankings,
4: they mean absolutely nothing.
5: I mean, even the college AP poll is getting absolutely dragged this week. Dragged.
4: Yeah.
5: For just incomprehensible ranking decisions.
4: It's a joke.
5: Yeah. 14-14 into the third quarter, Rochester and SHG. That game has got to be lit, as the kids say, Eric.
4: I don't think the kids say that anymore.
5: They don't. We're past lit.
4: That score was more sus.
5: I guess it might be sus. We thought that Rochester was the best football team in Illinois,
4: including the Bears, including the college. Yeah. Yeah, they might have a shot to beat Illinois, but a little bit of a surprise. All right, we extend a little bit for some scores before we get our first break. Auburn leading Riverton, the battle of the 3 and 4s. That's a 41-22 lead. I gave Monticello a little beef for sneaking by Pontiac. Pontiac was 6 minutes ago in the third quarter, down one at Bloomington Central Catholic.
5: Pontiac's good.
4: That might be without Matthew Brady for BCC, but even so, Pontiac hanging. They're 3 and 4. They're going to be a playoff team. Might be a danger in that first weekend. Battle the one-win teams, Deer Creek Mackinac. First time we've seen them do this. Lead a game, 16-6. They beat Gibson City, Melvin Sibley.
5: I did see one.
4: Believe their one win was a forfeit.
5: Yeah, and I did see one Twitter account that suggested that. I guess just because of their playoff points, the winner of this game would very likely be the final 2A candidate with two wins.
4: Yep. Very, very realistic.
5: Bad news from Oakland. Tri-County has scored and converted the two-point conversion. They lead the Bombers 22-20 with 4 minutes remaining in the fourth quarter.
4: Might as well win the first in dramatic style.
5: Get that ball back and go take it. Go take it.
4: Touchdown, Luke Rhodes. The Bulldogs strike again. 35-yarder. So it's at least 36-13 St. Teresa. They're going to beat Westville. How about it?
5: How about it? Big night from the Bulldogs. Let's make sure that we get a Bulldog representative on that AOD Hearing Aids Hotline tonight. Was that extra point good?
4: It was 37-13, 7:15 to play in the ball game.
5: Shocker! Reed Douglas converted an extra point.
4: Yeah, not too bad. Might have to give Luke Rhodes a call tonight. A couple tutties now, and pretty cool night going on over there. Rest of the Some other score updates. Effingham leading Mattoonus, another two-win candidate. I believe Effingham has good playoff point numbers.
5: Mm-hmm.
4: They're beating two-win Mattoon, 14-6. That's it, Effingham. 7 minutes to go in that ball game. We've got Lincoln beating Lanphier. Lincoln could be a playoff team for sure because they finish next week against Southeast. They have the one win early in the year. I can't remember who they played non-conference to get that win. Then they didn't take the bye win over Eisenhower and got beat. But this would be their second win, leading Lanphier 27-12, 8 minutes to go. That's a third quarter score, so plenty of time left in that one. Salt Fork smoking Ridge Farm 41-6. St. T fans that lost that game was disappointed. Salt Fork's about to be 7-1. St. Joseph Ogden beating Andrew. I think that's Tinley Park, Andrew High School in Tinley Park. They are 2-5, but they got 2,200 kids in that school. St. Joe, I think, around 800. 42-19, Spartans dominating, looking to move to 8-0. Chillicothe, the IVC, scrappy. This is a touchdown game last time I saw, but Unity has extended the lead. 5 minutes to go in the third quarter. The Rockets lead 49-24. 49-24 is the score in that one. And it's a good, unless you got an update, you've been typing over there.
5: I have been, but it's probably
4: Touchdown Monticello.
5: Yes, touchdown Monticello. Probably a good time for our first break and get all these updated. And we'll come back out to you. Eric probably going to start sending out some text messages. And we'll see you on the other side of the break on Bring Cotter Realtors.
4: Arthur's gone final. There's a few more starting to go final. We'll get you updated when we come back.
5: Boomtown Friday Night Live.
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5: 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Wonky play there for Taylorville. A deep completed pass and what appeared to be a fumble up in the air that was then fumbled forward a couple of yards and recovered by Taylorville and taken into the end zone. So that's Taylorville's first touchdown of the night. Comes on what an accidental hook and ladder type of play. And I think we are, my text from the Dr. Pepper Roadshow are ahead. I think we might be about to see another Brody Lipa return here because Dr. Pepper Roadshow has tweeted, oh, no, never mind. Something else might be coming. I'm sorry. Wrong. He's responding to another text. 21-10, Mount Zion leads, 10 minutes to go in the fourth quarter in that one. Villa Grove Heritage has put away Sangamon Valley with some late scores. That final score is going to read a 3-touchdown difference or so. It hasn't not gone final yet, but the 35-14 Villa Grove Heritage lead is not indicative of how close this one was coming down the stretch. Don't have an update from Oakland yet. Tri-County leads Argentina 22-20 with 4 minutes to go in the fourth quarter there. End of the third quarter, Olympia has staved off running Clockville up 51 in Moroa with 14 unanswered points there. Moroa Foresights leads Olympia 36-14 as they head to the fourth quarter at the Boyd. MacArthur, a little bit of a keeping Springfield in it, but they have scored next in the fourth quarter. They lead Springfield 28-7, 6 minutes to go in the fourth quarter. It would appear that MacArthur has avoided the letdown loss coming off of Chatham, although they did not handle the end-of-game situations very well against Chatham, so we're not going to call anything complete there, but they do have a comfortable lead over the Senators midway through the fourth quarter.
4: Just shocked by this St. T season, I think, is what...
5: It's weird, isn't it?
4: Did not expect a 7-point performance against Salt Fork. Didn't expect to win against QND. Didn't expect them to hang around so long with Monticello and BCC. Didn't expect them to lose by 30, 40-plus in at Ottawa. And now a 24-point dominating lead over Westville. You just never know.
5: It sure is fun
4: when a high school team gives you that college pro vibe of not being able to know exactly what's going to happen.
5: And I think injuries to quarterbacks. There was some nicks to Reed Douglas. I mean, that matters when you have some serious playmakers the way that that the Bulldogs do. But that still doesn't quite explain the. I mean, this has been a Jekyll and Hyde roller coaster for the Bulldogs so far this season.
4: Landrick Cox hadn't played quarterback other than JV games since week two of last year when he got hurt. They stayed with Gavin last year. They started with Gavin this year. Gavin got hurt. Wally Pipp got back into the game this time, I guess, Gehrig replaced. Another chance for Landrick, and I think they just looked at it. I mean, just looking from the outside, Landrick played defense, didn't play any offense. Gavin comes back, he goes to wide receiver. So you got an opportunity to have both those guys on the field still. As far as the night goes, it's certainly working. This is just Landrick, I believe his third start, wasn't it, this year?
5: I think that's right.
4: So maybe starting to get it back after a year off. And, who knows? Who knows, Right when you think you've got it figured out, they're 3-0, and they had a 4-game losing streak. Right when you think you got it figured out the other way, it starts clicking, and they beat a 5-2 team that's perennially a absolute threat in the postseason.
5: And hey, speaking hypothetically, entirely hypothetically here. By the way, I just refreshed IHSA. Pontiac 28, Bloomington Central Catholic 21.
4: Wow.
5: At the end of the third quarter. Speaking entirely hypothetically here, if you would maybe message the Boomtown Facebook page and question the quarterback situation at St. Teresa, maybe that was one day a little bit too early, as the Landrick Cox led Bulldogs offense has thrown up 37 points on Westville. So sometimes coaches know their teams pretty well, Eric.
4: Yeah, hypothetically.
5: Hypothetically, of course not. I don't know.
4: By the way, I've been mentioning Matthew Brady getting hurt. I just tweeted his name to see if I could find. He definitely played last week against St. Joe's. So he got injured. We knew he got injured against St. T. Did not come back in, but he.
5: Touchdown Bombers.
4: Uh oh.
5: 28-22 over Tri-County. 1 minute, and this is approximate. This is approximate 1 minute remaining in the fourth quarter in that one. Argentina gives away the lead that they had most of the night and
4: turn it back and forth or now.
5: Yeah, and respond with a big touchdown down in Oakland. A late lead for the Bombers looking for their first win of the season. And let's call it how it is in Illinois football now. Keep your playoff hopes alive.
4: Yeah, I mean, no matter what kind of chance it is, it's a chance. And you'd be 1-7. You're playing a 2-5 Sangamon Valley Tri City team who probably is going to fall. Yeah, they're falling to 2-6 now. Officially, it's a final. They lose 35-14 to Villa Grove Heritage. You know, Sangamon Valley can guarantee themselves in, or Jenna can put themselves on the cusp of being in with the two wins. They're going to need a little help, though. Going to need to get down to some of those teams that don't have a ton of playoff points.
5: Mount Zion punting the ball away to Taterville with a 21-10 lead with 6:32 to go in the fourth quarter.
4: Not a lot of fireworks in this game. I think Mount Zion, it's a good win to beat a 5-2 solid Taterville team if it hangs on right here.
5: It would be something went wrong there on that punt, though, that whatever it was did not get very far downfield. So Mount Zion looking to hang on there. 2-score lead, 21-10, 6.5 minutes to go in the fourth quarter.
4: Yeah, I was just looking for updated finals. Arthur Levington, Atwood Hammond beating Nokomis 48-14. Tuscola beating Leroy 42-0. Sullivan leading Cumberland now 41-14. That's in 9 minutes to go in the ball game.
5: Could possibly be pending an extra point there, but it's the best I got.
4: Shelbyville Ridgeview's tied at 16 in the fourth quarter. Monticello leading Prairie Central 15-8 in the fourth quarter. Last 2 minutes in Warrensburg. You know, if it finishes 24-0, my opinion doesn't really change from what I was saying earlier.
5: No, very similar to the Sangamon Valley score. That is not entirely indicative.
4: In the ballgame, had chances.
5: Yeah.
4: Had chances. You know, I'm sure it was backbreaking when they got down to first and goal, scored the touchdown. Brennan Bonds got in. That would have made it, what was it then, 10? 10-0 or
5: 7? It was 10-0 at that point. So
4: holding penalty was called, and then they still had a shot. You know, I believe it was fourth and eight, and they turned it over on downs. And then since then, El Paso Gridley scored 2 touchdowns. You know, they didn't fall completely off the planet, 24-0. A little surprising to see them get shut out, but that defense held down a pretty explosive team for quite some time.
5: Yeah, and it definitely appears that the Cardinals can play D, but the offense maybe not quite ready for the top end of 2A there that we're seeing here at the end of the season with El Paso Gridley Tri-Valley waiting on deck.
4: They lose to El Paso Gridley tonight. If they lose and compete next week, I sure hope their spirits don't get broken.
5: Yeah,
4: because you just became maybe the most dangerous 6-3 team in 2A.
5: And that becomes that becomes the battle of coaching, right? I mean, you have to portray to your team that, hey, maybe El Paso Gridley is just better than us, and that's okay. Without entirely underselling yourselves, that, you know, it's a battle in coaching to not let a game like tonight, and then possibly the same thing could happen.
4: But you can lose 24-0, and they just did. It's officially gone final. You can lose 24-0 and still honestly mean a couple things go away early. That game goes differently.
5: Yep.
4: I mean, you know, you score that touchdown, make it 10-7. Defense going to come to life a little bit more. The play calling of El Paso Gridley tightens up. You know, I guarantee Warrensburg would love to see Tuscola again, and they won't because Tuscola's 1A, but they might get a shot against El Paso. Going to be tough because El Paso will be north.
5: Big-time interception by Brody Lipa down the right sideline, a leaping interception.
4: Is it just always Brody Lipa?
5: I mean,
4: now?
5: It is. The kid is a player. Late flag comes in on the play, but it looks like it's going to be a good interception for Mount Zion, and as that game ticks down to 5:30 remaining in the fourth quarter, Mount Zion will have the ball somewhere near midfield with an 11-point lead. Another big play by Brody Lipa. The kid's a player. Logan, Dr. Pepper Roadshow called it.
4: I mean, he's working himself into, like, top 5-6 guys for player of the year conversation.
5: Agreed.
4: For a guy that's not a quarterback, I mean, has he become their most explosive player? I mean,
5: I would say most explosive. Jackson Good, obviously extremely explosive. The Braves and Connor Fox have taken advantage of Jackson Good in the short passing game tonight. But Brody Lipa just in all three phases just taken care of business the last couple of weeks.
4: The Moreau Forsyth touchdown with 8:40 to play in the game. Aiden Williams to Declan Shannon. Yes, it was a comfortable lead, but Josh Joseph's not gutty enough to pull the starters quite yet. Maybe now, but 43-14 is that Trojan lead with 8:40 to play. We do have a touchdown by Westville, so Is this right? They actually kicked the extra point. All right. So they They just took a four-possession deficit, or I'm sorry, a three-possession deficit and kept it a three-possession deficit. But there's 2:40 left.
5: I didn't even recognize that. So that's just a major white towel. Maybe they just wanted to give...
4: Yeah, you're down 24. You're pretty automatically needing three touchdowns and three two-point conversions.
5: That, I didn't even pick up on that. That's a great point. But that's a serious... That's a serious wave of the white towel, isn't it?
4: I mean, 2:40, you got to recover, score, get another conversion, onside, recover, score. It's not realistic, but you don't see a lot of coaches not at least attempt
5: that's
4: the right mathematical thing just to, you know, keep life.
5: Yeah, that's kind of annoying. I'm indirectly annoyed.
4: So you're gonna write a stern letter to the Westville coaching staff? I just want to let you know this bothers me. We were rooting for you to lose anyway.
5: Maybe we could have them on the Refreshment Services Pepsi post-game show on the AOD Hearing Aids Hotline and ask them, what the hell, man?
4: That would be the only time we ever talked to that guy.
5: You're down 18 and you kicked the field goal? The extra point? What in the world?
4: It's not good, Mav. All right, we got an update on our Jenna yet? Waiting on that thing to go final?
5: Still showing, and who... I'm waiting on updates on the... On the IHSA website, so that it could, if an AD forgets to update it, I don't know if you can go out on the internet and find, I don't know if Jim Bowling, somebody there, but we got 28.
4: I'm gonna bet there's no
5: bombers.
4: Way in the world Jim Bowling drove to Oakland drove for to a Oakland, couple 0-7 teams. Yeah,
5: hopefully he didn't get a speeding ticket down there.
4: Well, it's very possible.
5: Hey, there was a state golf tournament. There was a state golf tournament being played today up in Bloomington, and we've got four golfers up in Bloomington competing in the 1A state tournament at Prairie Vista Golf Course. Meridian's Wyatt Martin shot 79. He's tied for 30th in the 1A tournament.
4: Left-handed pitcher for Ponce Palmer.
5: Max Taylor from Central A&M tied for 43rd with a round of 9 over 81. Drew Peters from St. Teresa tied for 60th in the 1A tournament with an 83. He is 11 over. And then across town at Wybring Golf Club in Normal, the home golf course of Illinois State University, Mount Zion's Wade Putnam shot 82. He is 11 over and tied for 67th. So all four of our golfers made the cut. That's exciting. They'll get to play a second round. I doubt that any of them are particularly happy with their rounds today, but still made the cut and get to play a second round at state. So congratulations to those guys. And hey, those score updates, even the golf score updates, you know, they're brought to you by King Law, 217 Law, Sigurd Lee's Insurance Services, Chelp, First National Bank, and Colleen Brinkotter with Brinkotter Realtors.
4: Keep it on this AO score, 28-21 leading, trying to get that first win and stay playoff alive going into the final week. It's amazing to say that when you're 0-7, but that's just the case. That's where we are. Again, Bulldogs... It's now final.
5: That game has gone final.
4: 37-20, St. Teresa defeats Westville.
5: St. Teresa improves to 500 through eight games at 4-4. Westville falls to 5-3. Olympia has scored a touchdown. Moreau Forsyth leads 43-21.
4: Long touchdown run, Matt Montjoy says.
5: 7:38 to go in the fourth quarter from the Boyd.
4: Starting the text game here as we'll try and get some folks on to the post-game show. We know we'll have Vince coming in who saw both Warrensburg and St. Teresa. Logan will be just a touch behind him coming from the Mount Zion game. Which, where are we with that?
5: To
4: Rochester SHG, 21-21 in the fourth quarter.
5: Wow.
4: I haven't seen anybody leading in that game. It's been barn tied burner. Every time.
5: Yes, every time you've looked. Barn burner at SHG. That's probably the game in the state tonight. Touchdown Springfield. MacArthur leads 28-15. Springfield converted the 2-point conversion there. 2 minutes to go in the fourth quarter. Again, don't want to sound any alarms until I see another score from Springfield, but MacArthur did not handle end of game onside kick situations very well last week. against Glenwood.
13: Probably did a lot of that this week,
5: though. I probably practiced it a lot, so I have full faith in that Coach Spate's team is going to finish that one off. MacArthur 28, Springfield 15, 2 minutes to go in the fourth quarter. MacArthur looking to improve to 7-1. The Fisher Bunnies fear the ears have gone final against Arcola. Arcola took last week off, and they fall to 1-6 as Fisher improves to 7-1 on the strength of a 49-9 victory this evening over them Purple Riders.
13: You probably said it, but it's news to me. 21-8 now, the Monticello lead. 2 minutes to go in the ball game there. They're going to hang on against Prairie Central. Prairie Central, probably a decently dangerous
5: playoff team
13: heading that way after considering this conference they play in.
5: It would appear the Sages having some issues offensively the last few weeks.
13: Yeah, not putting anybody away.
5: It feels that way, right? But maybe some of these teams are better than we're giving them credit for. Appears to have been a bit of a struggle offensively for the Sages.
13: Muhammad defeats Charleston 41-7.
5: Charleston did play football tonight, as evidenced by
13: there were
5: that
13: rumors
5: seven.
13: In, from yeah. Mount Zion people that I don't know where that rumor came from or if it had any validity, but that maybe they weren't playing this Muhammad game and maybe weren't playing next week either, but maybe they were talking about it, got a few guys healthy or something.
5: Got good news from the training room and decided to play some football. But you get it put on you by Mount Zion last week, and then heading to play the number one team in 5A Muhammad just doesn't sound like very much fun for the Trojans. Mount Zion leads 21-10 with the football in plus territory. Connor Fox down the left sideline, turns it back inside. I'm doing play-by-play now.
14: Yeah.
5: Gets it inside of the 10-yard line. Mount Zion, that will be the backbreaker. Taylorville taking a timeout. Mount Zion leads 21-10 inside of the 10-yard line. 2:30 remaining in that one. So Mount Zion going to get a victory on homecoming. Good for the Braves. So this is a good win. Probably feel like they've left some out there offensively, but looks like they're going to improve to 6-2.
13: How's this game on TV when Rochester and SHG are playing? That's actually kind of surprising.
5: It is kind of surprising.
13: Great for the Braves fans to be able to have a chance to watch them and on the way to a win.
5: The Generals improved to 7-1 with a 28-15 victory over Springfield. Springfield falls to 2-6, and something tells me those two wins are against their city brethren.
13: They are.
5: Southeast and Landfield.
13: Yeah, I told you that actually earlier.
5: Oh, yeah. Yeah.
13: Wasn't something. Jacksonville, I believe I saw, had a big lead. I can't find their score anywhere. You think they would be in Western Illinois scores, but I'm not seeing it. But I believe they were playing one of the bottom teams in the conference. Which means we've got a setup next week for 7-1 Jacksonville, 7-1 MacArthur in Jacksonville to close out the regular season. And it probably means a bye, which also a bye means a home game in the second round. I just cannot find that.
5: Jacksonville beat U-High 43-13.
13: Okay,
5: this evening.
13: It was U-High, yeah. That's a one-win U-High team. So 43-13 final, Jacksonville 7-1, Generals 7-1. They will meet for an 8-win season next week in Jacksonville. And you fall to 7-2, no harm, no foul. Still got a chance at being in that top eight in the South because there's so many 5A teams in the North.
5: Mm-hmm.
13: Powerful 5A teams in the North, not just in the North. Obviously, everybody's going to have the same amount North and South because there's no cut line. It's just wherever the top 32 or top 48 cut off from. It's 48 in a bracket. 24, top 48 North-South will cut off. Doesn't matter what your record is or none of that. So... But still a chance at 7-2. But hey, lock that in at 8-1 if you can. Be a big one next week on the road. Still no Argent.
5: No Argent update. I told you it might go that way. I think that those are typically ADs updating the IHSA website, and if a game ends, If you happen to be listening to us, if you traveled down to Oakland, give us a call at 217-423-9595. That's the AOD Hearing Aids Hotline, and let us know that that our Jenna got that first dub of the season.
13: Yeah, we could have a call coming in. I asked for it to be let known, so, but never know when things pop up, the call might be coming. So
5: probably a good time for a break. Yeah, maybe get some calls lined up as we get ready to head into the Refreshment Services Pepsi post game show. You are listening.

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5: 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As Murrow Forsyth salts away the fourth quarter of a victory over Olympia, we will be heading into the Refreshment Services Pepsi post-game show, and we are lining up some calls tonight. We're the last half of this show tonight is going to be packed with some really good stuff for you, and they're going to be calling in on the AOD Hearing Aids Hotline, and we sit here on the sixth floor of the Milliken Building, downtown Decatur, in the Chelp Studios. Just real quick, let's run through some scores. Sierra Gorda B-Mint gave us a 60 burger before 8 o'clock tonight. They led 60-12 at halftime. They end up beating Hudsonville Palestine 66-28. Sierra Gorda improves to 2-5. Hudsonville Palestine remains winless. Big win for the Bulldogs in downtown Decatur. Kind of north side of Decatur, I guess. St. Teresa beats Westville 37-20. St. T gets back to 500 at 4-4. Westville falls to 5-3. Mount Zion salting away the end of a 28-10 victory. Mount Zion's will improve to 6-2. Taylorville falling to 5-3. As we said, Murrow Forsyth leads 43-21 midway through the fourth quarter over Olympia. MacArthur avoids the trip up, the letdown after the big victory last week against Chatham Glenwood. They beat Springfield 28-15. MacArthur improves to 7-1. Springfield falls to 2-6. Argenta,
6: let's pot our phone guest up. I'm gonna let the guest tell us. Did the Bombers win that ball game?
7: Yes, sir.
5: Let's go.
7: 28-22.
5: Bombers on the board. Late touchdown.
6: We sat looking at 1 minute, going, "Come on, come on!" And whoever was updating it stopped. And TJ Schroeder, I said, "Man, I hate having to text you if something bad happened in the last minute." But you just wore yourself a Gatorade bath. How good did that feel?
7: It felt great. It was pretty cold. My wallet's all soaked, but it's worth it. I mean, I'm so proud of our kids. Like, I almost lost my voice. Like,
6: yeah,
7: they've just put in so much work, and these past 7 weeks, like, it's been hard. I'm not gonna lie.
6: Sure, like, sure.
7: Just, you know, but I mean, they just keep fighting and keep fighting, and I just love all of them. Like, this is great. Like,
6: it was obviously the psyche.
7: Speechless.
6: I mean, man, this is the, you know, I'll quit and concentrate on something else era. You know, all over the place. And you guys kept coming out and taking your swings, and You got to

0: shot against Oakland Tri-County. You go back and forth. There were times in the game they could have gave up, but it sounds like you at least got some dudes that can be proud of something.
1: Absolutely. Like, two of our guys, Bryson Cameron and Austin Maxey, like, we made a quarterback switch with Bryson and Austin, and, like, they've both taken it so well, and they've just embraced it. And, I mean, we just went and won ourselves a ball game. And who knows, like, who knows, like, with the playoff expansion, like, but I'm just focused on us just getting better every day, kind of like what we talked about before the season, just going 1-0.
0: Does that carrot, and I know it's going to come down to playoff points this week if you beat Sangamon Valley next week, and you might not get there if you win two, but does that carrot, does that help keep motivated?
1: Absolutely.
0: Yeah.
1: Like, I think the biggest thing is just getting it right for our seniors and sending them out on the right note and keep brick by brick and just keep building this thing, because we can, and, you know, and they're believing, and I just love all of them, and this is great. Like, I'm, this is awesome.
0: Well, it's forever going to be a special group to you because it's your first one, and the fact you've been
1: Absolutely.
0: Coaching them for a few years, you know them, they're not brand new. It's your first head coaching win. We've been waiting, man. I know it ain't been near as long of a wait for us as it has been for you, but this is one you'll remember forever. Who cares what the records are? You got it. You're there. And now, I mean, you know, back to work next week. Sangamon Valley's scrappy, but they're definitely, it's a game you can win.
1: Yes, they're a great team. And I mean, I told the kids that, like, we're fired up, but I said, hey, listen, we're right back to work. Like, the job's not done.
0: Yeah.
1: So, We gotta keep putting our foot in front of the other and just keep getting back to work.
0: I mean, you might celebrate tomorrow, but then you're back to work.
1: Hopefully Florida doesn't get blown out by South Carolina like they did against Missouri last week.
0: But, well, now they're angry. Now they're angry. So there you go. Gator Nation.
1: Yes, sir.
0: Talk about some of the guys a little bit. Who's who's playing well? You mentioned a few. We know Bryson Cameron's name. He's on the performers list every week.
1: Yeah, so, I mean, obviously Bryson, I mean, you guys see it. Like, he's always on that Boomtown Facebook post, and he's always putting up numbers and kind of putting us on his back. But, like, there's plenty of other guys, too, like Austin Maxey and even guys up front, like Alex Jones. Like, he's always scrappy getting tackles and just always battling. And both of our Leon brothers, Xander Leon and Dominic Leon. And then one guy who's kind of, like, floating under the radar, Bentley Wicklund. Like, this guy, we can just go line him up. He's so coachable and just wants to get better every single day. Like, we got a couple definitely good core guys that we can build around. And Carter Force, Tyler Matthews, freshman Chance Grider, he's starting to get some touches. So, like, we got a lot of young guys that we're going to build around and just keep building this thing. So they definitely contributed tonight and just battled their butts off and got the dub.
0: Enjoy it. This should finally be a fun bus ride home. We call it Club Dub when Brent Miller is coaching and we're on the road. So get the win. And our Geno Arena, a little deep sigh of relief. Got one. Didn't have to wear that goose egg. And go get another one next week. Good luck.
2: Congrats, Coach.
1: Absolutely. Yes, sir. Thank you, guys. You guys have a good weekend.
0: You too, brother. TJ Schroeder, head coach of the AO Bombers. Man, it has been a tough go. And you know what? 7-1, 4-3, 4-4. There's a 1-5 Arcola there. 6-1, 6-1, 6-2. They might have some playoff points to get there with two. That looks a lot better than I thought it was going to look. I didn't realize just how many wins have been rolling. And, this is a good vibe, as AO, they just kept fighting. And we shifted quickly because the phones kept ringing. You know, we're telling anybody to call in. Well, I got them both at the same time. But
2: the AOD hearing aids hotline popping off.
0: And now I'm not sure who we have, Luke or Brett.
3: It's both.
0: We got both. Luke Cleary, Brett, or Luke Rhodes, Brett Cleary. I married him there for a minute. Rhodesy and Brett calling in. St. Teresa beats Westville tonight. Rhodesy, two touchdowns late. Brett Cleary with a big touchdown early. Brett, I mean, you guys have been on a bit of a slide. Did you guys come together this week and just say enough?
4: Yeah, it was definitely a get-back week for practice. I mean, we know what we're capable of, and we just had to perfect that in practice, and it showed tonight.
0: It sounds like you got it rolling a little bit. Luke, it sounds like passing game early, run game second half. Was that kind of the thought, or was that just a couple big plays early?
5: That's kind of what we were doing. We were going to, like, start setting the run in the first quarter and then open up the pass. And then once we had the pass open, we just started running the ball on them and never stopped.
0: You've had a great year, Rhodesy. I'm proud of you, dude. You know, are you just you probably were the fifth running back last year, and you've turned yourself with a lot of the same guys on the roster into the one. Are you just seeing things differently because you're putting up numbers even in bad games?
5: Yeah, I see the gaps way better now, and just like trusting my guys to get the backers, get the D line, and just trusting them and believing in what they can do.
0: Both of you are playing defense too. Brett, what did you guys see out of Westville's offense? I mean, that you were able to pretty much limit.
4: I mean, yeah, we knew their starting quarterback was out, so we knew their pass game was going to be weak, and that's where we capitalized on it with two interceptions and a lot of pass breakups.
0: Yeah, was that – I made a jersey for a Cleary. Was that your dad that was getting honored?
4: Yes, it was.
0: So you had to have a good game on the night your dad was getting honored, right?
4: Had to.
0: All right, you guys, Rhodesy, it's been kind of a weird year. You've lost a few games you thought you're going to win. You've won now a couple games people thought you're going to lose. Is there just a different mentality that hey, when we're like this, we're winning games that you guys have figured out again?
5: It was for senior night. We just wanted to bring it out, and playoffs coming up. We just wanted to get a roll, keep rolling, and like roll into playoffs like this.
0: Next week, you know, road game, they're a 5-2 team. We played them. We beat them, pretty handily last year, but they're a lot better than they were last year. Brett, I mean, how do you stay the focus like this and go win a big one on the road next week?
4: I mean, yeah, we can't dwell on this win too much. I mean, we can celebrate it for a day, but come Sunday, we just got to lock in for Friday and know our assignments.
0: Obviously, the quarterback change is a big deal. Gavin got hurt. They've made the decision to go to Landrick, move Gavin to wide receiver. It sounds like it just needed some time. Landrick hadn't started in a year, but now it must be getting figured out, and you could put Gavin in a different position to give you another weapon. Is the offense starting to get click with that connection?
4: Yeah, it's definitely improving. I mean, they haven't seen Gavin at wide receiver, so they're not used to it. And I mean, Landry's capable, yeah. It just took him a few games to get back in the groove, but I mean, he's getting comfortable back there.
0: Well, you're probably playing for a playoff home game next week, so there's something there. You want a winning season. You can get on a run in the postseason. Good luck, fellas. Have some fun. You can enjoy it. You can enjoy it tonight and tomorrow. You said it right. But then back to work for St. Bede.
5: Thank you.
0: Luke Rhodes, Brett Cleary, a couple seniors for the Bulldogs, and thanks to Brian Kenny for it's so hard to get one guy, and he just went and got them together and said, let's chat with both of them. I've never done an interview and bounced back and forth on questions, but I was like, this will work. We go offense, defense. They both play both sides of the ball. We do whatever we want to do.
2: Did a hell of a job, Eric. Bang up job on that AOD hearing aids hotline.
0: Well, it's really important that they both spoke. That's probably more than I heard Brett talk all last season when I was there as a coach.
2: They were obviously excited and good for them. And how good was that call from TJ? I mean, he was emotional, man.
0: When he texted me and said, I said, man, I hate to ask if it went bad, but did you win? We've been staring at 1 minute left forever. He goes, just wore a Gatorade bath.
2: Yep.
0: And I said, we've been waiting for this for you to call in. He goes, I can do it right now. I said, fire away, dude. So what a back-to-backer there. Victorious Bombers, Victorious Bulldogs, Braves have won, Trojans have won, Broncos have won, Generals have won.
2: When the idea of the Bring Cotter Realtors Boomtown Friday Night Live was born, this is the type of night we were envisioning.
0: Yeah.
2: And we've
0: had
2: some rough nights. I mean, I hope we've done okay. I hope people enjoy listening, but
0: we haven't. They haven't.
2: We've had some rough nights getting to this one. That is for sure.
0: Even this wasn't that good. No, I'm just kidding. Sangamon Valley. That's the only local team that didn't get a dub tonight.
2: I think it was.
0: Well, and then of course the two that don't have football anymore. But even A&M with a win, and they just stayed at home to get
2: 1-0. Pitcher's duel.
0: Yeah. It was a RBI ground out in the third inning.
2: Yeah, just bunted them over, playing small ball and getting it done.
0: I can't believe you said that.
2: Right.
0: Of all the guys that would credit a bunt getting a guy over. You give it away and out, you idiot!
2: When was howling in?
0: It was a swinging bunt, too, by the way. All right, we're going to dip back into to all the scores in the area. Have we gone 100% final? We have. Yeah, Mount Zion and Moreau were the last two. So we are officially in the Refreshment Services Pepsi post-game show as we have moved through on this Boomtown Friday Night Live brought to you by Brink Cotter Reelers. Get a break?
2: No, we're rolling. Scott's going to go get the.
0: We got the guys going to
2: go
0: house.
2: Get
0: okay.
2: The.
0: There's just a lot of hand movements, a lot of gestures going on over there.
2: We need a board up there with what all of Scott's hand movements mean.
0: Yeah, he's like a first year baseball coach. They don't really, not really. He's just
2: we need
0: waving.
2: We need a wristband.
0: He's just waving them. He's
2: 3-4-7 Okay, that means go get the Dr. Pepper roadshow.
0: I don't know if we need the three numbers. It could just be one. There's only one thing we need you to do. Finals throughout the night. Sarah Gordon Bement wins in Palestine against Palestine Hudsonville. Broncos, their second win of the year, 66-28 victory. Hudsonville still winless at 0-8. St. Teresa, the 37-20 win over Westville. Who saw that coming? I guarantee the only people that saw that coming are in the St. Teresa locker room.
2: Yeah, the bowl dogs.
0: There's been a lot. I've been hearing from a lot of St. T alums going, what's up over there? They weren't counting on a dub tonight, and that's a dominant 37-20 win over a good Westville team that falls to 5-3. Dogs right back in this thing at 4-4, where they can make, you know, you get into 3-6, you got to play a 6-3 team probably, and then who knows what you're stuck with. Man, you get in 5-4, you're going to play a home game in position up there. In that South 2A to knock off a team or two and see what happens. Mount Zion wins 28-10. Braves are 6-2. Tornadoes 5-3. Mount Zion officially finishes second in the Apollo Conference. Their only loss in conference play to Mahomet, who wins the conference tonight. Moreau Forsyth 8-0. They beat Olympia 43-21. That was not as close as it looks. That was a running it was not running clock, but they got it to 38-0, I think, at one point. 36-0.
2: 36-0, yep.
0: At one point, Olympia with three late touchdowns to make it look a little more respectable. MacArthur beat Springfield High 28-15. The Generals are 7-1. They set up a showdown next week in Jacksonville against the 7-1 Crimsons. Our General Rihanna on the board.
2: Let's go.
0: Gatorade Bath, their head coach, T.J. Schroeder.
2: Coach Schroeder.
0: First win for the Bombers. 28-22 was the win. I just realized I didn't pick that one either. I was leaning Bombers, and I was game. I got to go the other way. I'm trying to catch Will Foley. I'm sure he picked the Bombers.
2: T.J. didn't want to tell you that they posted your pick on the bulletin board.
0: If I had something to do with that win, then I'll take it. I'll take it. if me picking against them swung them at all, I'll take it. Villa Grove Heritage in this game for a long time, I should say, was kept close for a long time. I'll get there eventually. But they pulled away to beat Sangamon Valley Tri-City 35-14. The Blue Devils 6-2. Stormfall to 2-6. Next week, Sangamon Valley at Argenna. The Storm guarantee a playoff berth. Bombers become playoff eligible with a win. And it's our game of the week. Kind of got exactly what I wish they were both 2-6.
2: Yeah, it would help.
0: Well, I mean, I wish they were both 8-0.
2: Yeah,
0: but I mean,
2: for sure.
0: But it would have been nice to if the winner was guaranteed in, because there's a chance Argenta knocks them both out with a win. But man, they got a decent amount of opponents' wins. After this week clears, we'll have a real idea of where the chips may fall. El Paso Gridley goes to Warrensburg Latham. They score two touchdowns in the second half to win this game 24-0. This was close throughout. You had the Cardinals with a 1st-and-10 early on in the third quarter, but couldn't quite chip it in. And then just, I don't know if they ever got close again, but we'll talk to Vince about it here in a bit. El Paso Gridley 8-0, Cardinals fall to 6-2. That six-game winning streak comes to an end for D.T. Thornton. Monticello beats Prairie Central 21-8. Sage is now 6-2, Prairie Central 4-4. Oh, I didn't see this one. Shelbyville lost.
2: Yeah.
0: Ridgeview Lexington gets their second win of the year at 1.6, I think at halftime, 16-8 Shelbyville, and Ridgeview Lexington scores twice in the second half to win 22-16. Hayworth shuts out Tremont 42-0. They're 8-0, Tremont's 3-5. Tuscola shuts out Leroy 42-0. Tuscola now 7-1, Leroy 4-4. Sullivan smokes Cumberland 41-14, the reversal score. 7-1 Redskins, 4-4 Pirates. Arthur Lovington, Atwood Hammond moves to 7-1, bounce back from their loss last week at Fithian. They beat Nokomis 48-14. Redskins now 4-4. And Fisher, Bunnies over Purple Riders, 49-9.
2: Bunnies be hopping.
0: 7-1 now, Fisher. Arcola falls to 1-6. Of course, Pena moved to 6-2 tonight with their win over Litchfield. And Central A&M Ocaw Valley moves to 4-4 with their forfeit win over Clinton. So we've got a lot of playoff teams settling, and maybe even one more punching the ticket next week for our county teams. We'll get to the extended scores in a bit. We got the roadshow guys here. Are we breaking before them? What's your plan?
2: Sure.
0: Do we need a break?
6: We'll get one.
0: We'll come back, talk to Logan and Vince, catch up with the Dr. Pepper Roadshow guys. Saw three games between them tonight. So quick timeout. Back for more. Eric Lee, Lou Kiley. 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
0: Fun one tonight. 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We've had a couple interviews on the AOD Hearing Aids Hotline, and now we get the Dr. Pepper Roadshow live in-house, and split up this week. We went different directions, got a chance to get eyes on more games. Vince, you were there at the end of the St. Teresa win. The buzz hasn't been great with a four-game losing streak, but I'm guessing tonight it was all smiles.
16: Yeah, I mean, I got there just in time for some garbage time, but absolutely huge for St. Teresa to pick up a win against a team that's 5-2. Had a common opponent in which they beat.
0: Yeah.
16: St. T lost to. So very good night for St. T. I hope they're having a fun time.
0: Busting down the transitive properties doors. And they started that game by throwing bombs. They threw 60-plus yard touchdowns of Brett Cleary and Tommy Peter. And then the running game took over in the second half. So
16: gotcha.
0: Genius move there. Nick Walker, Britt Miller in the offense. Opened things up one direction and then opened it up both ways in the second half. And they've made a quarterback. I don't want to say change because it's off an injury and their starter goes to receiver. You just make maybe the team stronger by getting them on the field together. And the Bulldogs now 4-4. And you can go 4-4. You know what? This is old school now. I mean, they'd be playing for a playoff berth, and next week's a big enough game that they're playing for not a bye, but a home game in that first round against probably a 3-6 or a 2-7 team. I think they're going to have the most playoff wins of all the 5-1 teams. So when you talk about the first day, they're going to have a bye in the South, and then 9 through 16 are going to have a home game. I mean, they could be close to that 10-11 seed range, depending on where they fall, because they're going to have the most if they can get to that fifth win. And if they're at 4, there might be an outside shot at them hosting anyway, because they have so many opponents' wins. We just won't know until the entire playoff field is set throughout the state in all 8 classes. And then we'll have the South 16, where the South 24 will really fall. But there's a chance, you know, man, when you're the top opponent's wins team out of your win total, it gives you some advantages. So good things with the Bulldogs, but not as good. Honestly, I see a 10-0 halftime game and a couple touchdowns late from El Paso Gridley, and I don't really think negatively of Warrensburg-Latham at all. I know they're not happy.
16: No, they looked – El Paso Gridley look human.
0: Yeah.
16: You know what I mean? And the – a couple of things go Warrensburg's way, and it's a different game because...
0: Yeah, you make it 10-7, man.
16: Yeah, they had a Brennan Bonds touchdown, get called back. They run outside zone of the boundary, cuts up the middle for a touchdown.
0: Do you think it affected the touchdown? Do you think the hold affected the... Okay,
16: yeah.
0: You can swallow it then, yeah.
16: Yeah, and, I mean, it was the right call. Obviously, the Warrensburg people not happy about it, and they're not afraid to let the referees know that.
0: It's when that holds on the other side, not affecting the play, that it's right. Like, come on, man.
16: But after that, I mean, that to me, that kind of decided the game... although, right after, so they go for it on 4th and 8, throw an incompletion. El Paso Gridley takes over. They go 3 and out, and Warrensburg gets the ball back. They get a couple first downs. On their last first down run, Jordan Branson gets smoked on the sideline. I did not see him come back into the game. Yeah, so could hopefully nothing serious, because, I mean, that'd be a huge hit to Warrensburg's offense.
0: Yeah, Warrensburg's conversation is kind of like St. Teresa's, only they're not high in the opponent's wins. They've got a game next week that could mean a bye. 7-2 could be a bye. 6-3 would probably mean a home game, or possibly a bye. They're just, you know, we don't know for sure where it's going to fall. We know there's not a ton of undefeateds left in the state. I believe 3A and 5A have the most. But there's ballpark of 9-14 one-loss teams. So you've got quite a few teams that could be ahead of you. But split those up, because you got North and South. Mm-hmm. If it were to split up evenly, you just kind of figure out where they fall, which probably doesn't leave a lot of room for that top eight if you have 3 losses, and maybe not if you have 2. But, you know, we're just going to have to feel it out, because this is the first year. I did want to say this. 41-54, 43-35, 28-54, 42. This is the least amount of points El Paso scored all year, but it is not their closest game. They did only beat Tri-Valley by 21. That was actually closer than I thought it was. For some reason, I thought that was almost a running clock game, but that is a 7-1 Tri-Valley team. I think they won tonight. Oh, actually, we haven't seen it. They played Eureka. We haven't seen that score yet. I haven't anyway. Warrensburg, only the third team El Paso Gridley shut out. I'm sure a lot of those teams scored against the second team defense.
2: Right.
0: So
2: Tri-Valley beat Eureka 55-21.
0: Or so pretty,
2: is beating. No, that's final. 55-21 Tri-Valley.
0: And that's 7-1 Tri-Valley, where Warrensburg goes next week. Mm-hmm. So they're going to be the underdog again. I hope, well, if Branson's out, that makes things tough. But hopefully that was just, we'll sit him the rest of the way. Or if he is dinged up, he can be back next week. Because they're going to need him, most especially in two weeks, you know, when they start mm-hmm. the playoff run. Warrensburg's a dangerous postseason team. I think that it has to be obvious.
16: Yeah, and I mean... a big reason for that is the explosiveness, but part of the explosive plays are going to come from having Bonds and Branson.
0: Yeah.
16: If you can key in on Bonds, it's going to be not easy, but easier to manage those explosive plays and limit that.
0: But clearly the defense can keep you in a game against pretty much anybody in 2A.
16: Yeah, those guys are physical enough for sure they can keep up with anybody.
0: Yeah. All right, Logan, you were Mount Zion all night, the old stomping grounds.
17: Absolutely. Yeah. It was my eyes tonight. Saw a little bit more of the same in terms of penalty problems from the Braves. This time, I don't think it was much functionality penalties, like holdings. It was a little more attitude penalties. The trenches for both sides were just beating the crap out of each other all game, and it was fun to watch, but, you know, you got to stay disciplined. I understand you don't like them. They don't like you, but you're trying to win a game here. But I want to give credit to Coach Etherton tonight. This is one of the better coaching performances I've seen from him in my time watching Mount Zion football. Because he, for the past 4 to 5 years, well, past 4 years, he's pretty much beaten Taylorville with a 21-6, 21-0, 28-0, something like that. So he's very consistent. He knows his team. And I think he did a fantastic job staying ahead whenever he got ahead and keeping his offense, his skill position, very disciplined. I think Jackson Good looked absolutely phenomenal tonight. Deep ball touchdown was freaking beautiful.
0: Yeah.
17: Was that
0: Tanner that threw that, or Noah?
17: I think it was Connor.
0: Or Connor, not no, Tanner. Tanner Cox is at St. Teresa.
2: Schmall threw the, Noah threw that the touchdown pass.
17: He did? Okay.
0: Gotcha.
17: Didn't quite catch quarterback on that one. I thought Lipa looked very good. Another return touchdown. He came up with a big interception at the end of the game.
0: Anything fishy to you on that return? Did you notice anything?
17: Nothing I'm comfortable saying.
0: Well, I've already said it because it was on TV clear as day that he was down. So.
17: He was, yeah.
0: But you'll take it. You'll take it. Did you see it, though, when it happened?
17: Yes. I knew it right away. But well, you take it when you can get it.
0: I mean, I'm not saying you don't. But
17: right.
0: And take it, Brody. Just run on out the door. Run out of the stadium. Take it. Put the ball in your car.
17: Absolutely. And another credit goes out to the defensive coordinator, Coach Potempa. Does a fantastic job with his front seven, front eight, really, depending on what formation they're running. Kuchelmeister, I don't remember which one it is, if it's Boston or Balin. He had a fantastic night tonight on the defensive side of the ball. Calvin Becker looks like a monster, as always. So I am very confident with this Mount Zion team going into the last week of the regular season. Got Mater Dei next week at home. I think that's going to be another fun one. I think that might actually be a little bit closer than it was tonight. But only time will tell.
0: Mater Dei probably winning tonight. Madison's 0-6, and 0-6 in Week 8 means they gave up a game. And somebody. So what? For some reason, they're 0-6.
17: Yeah.
0: Unless they played an out-of-state team that never got reported to IHSA, it's the only times I've seen it. But they probably are beating Madison tonight and will come to Mount Zion with a 5-3 record. They lost the opening week to Columbia by 8. That's a 2-6 team. They beat Casey Westfield by 5, who's way smaller than them. They beat Effingham by 40, which Mount Zion did too, right, I think?
16: Something like that.
17: Yeah.
0: They lost to Roxana by 3 touchdowns, who's 4-3. They beat Alton Marquette, not Ottawa Marquette that St. T played, but Alton Marquette by 1. And they beat a team out of Missouri, Saxony Lutheran from Jackson, Missouri, 43-28. Before losing to Altoff Catholic, only by 16. Altoff Catholic's not like Deer Hill Altoff, but they are 5-2. So I look at that and go, yeah, probably a decent game that Mount Zion's going to be favored to win.
17: Yeah.
0: But it's not going to be a pushover.
17: I mean, no. I think it's going to be 28-21, something like that in that ballpark. It's definitely going to be one score.
0: One thing for sure I noticed by playing Mater Dei 3 years in a row at St. T, they have a coach that makes a lot of adjustments.
17: Yeah.
0: So if he sees something, he beats it to death until you stop it.
17: Mm-hmm.
0: And for what it was against us was putting a guy in motion and then having him cross with the interior receiver, and it was finding him, and that was one of our weaknesses, and he just kept going to it because one of them was always open. So little things like that. They are a very well coached offensive team that have had a couple down years, but looks like, I mean, they are definitely back in the playoffs and going to be 5-3 most likely coming to Mount Zion next week. So that'll be a good one. It's one to keep an eye on. I think we got a lot of road games next week, so you guys aren't going to have a lot of options. And we got the Argenta Sangamon Valley fight to the playoffs game covered over on WSOY 1340. Brett and T-Mac will be in Bomber Country for that one, as the Storm could win to guarantee themselves in the postseason, and AO could win to maybe get in with 2 wins because they got a decent amount
2: of points. Once.
0: Yeah. The other one, I guess we talked about them all because we talked about you going to Warrensburg. The St. T win, I think, is the most shocking win.
16: For
0: you know,
16: sure.
0: Especially with the way they did it. 28-10, Mount Zion beating Taylorville. Is that a score that you expected when you see them playing each other?
17: Yeah, honestly. Yeah. Just because, kind of like I said, and Etherton definitely knows his team well. He knows that he's not going to be able to bomb them for 45, 50 points like he is some other Apollo Conference teams. They're a very gritty, tough team. They were big this year, way bigger than I think I've seen Taylorville in years. So, and also having 19 seniors, I counted on the roster sheet. They got experience. They have depth. And so I think he knew that it wasn't going to be a high-scoring affair. I don't think he thought that he was only going to see 10 points returned against them.
0: Yeah.
17: But he'll definitely take that performance from his defense.
0: And once you got a lead, an arm's length lead, you probably don't take as many chances.
17: Right.
0: You
17: know, he plays it very safe when it comes to Taylorville.
0: Yeah, take what they give you. We do have 2 games tomorrow in 8-man, Unity Christian at 1-5. Are they on the road?
2: No, that's at home.
0: Okay, they are at home. They're home playing Oblong. Panthers come in. Couple 1-5 teams. Unity Christian, like CGB, can keep playoff hopes alive, as we saw a 4-5 team get in the playoffs in 8-man last year. This is the third from last week in 8-man, but Meridian's playing their next to last game tomorrow night at 6. They are in Martinsville. take care of business, Hawks. Get this thing to 8-0. Don't fall asleep on Martinsville. You're way better than them.
2: Don't fall asleep on the Blue Streaks looking ahead to Amboy-Lamoille.
0: But you got a bye week in the way, so go all out.
2: I mean, they're going to hammer the Blue Streaks.
0: Just a warning, precaution. We've seen crazy stuff like this happen before when you start looking at
2: them. Yeah, they're going to hammer them.
0: I expect them to. It's the coach in me, I guess. All right, we head to the outer scoreboard as we hit on some of the teams, and I just say haven't had a ton of them starting to roll in. Auburn beat Riverton 55-30. Auburn now 4-4 after an 0-9 year last year. Riverton falls to 3-5, both heading to the playoffs. Bloomington Central Catholic kicks a field goal as time expired. Is that what you said?
2: Yeah, 10 points in the final of approximately 2 minutes of that game, including a
0: onside recovery,
2: a field goal at the horn. I would wonder if they kicked an onside tied 28-28, maybe a surprise onside. But either way,
0: I thought you said they were down. Were they down?
2: They were down 28-21. They scored a touchdown with 2 minutes to go to tie it at 28.
0: Oh, to tie it at 28. Yeah. Okay, then, I see what you're saying.
2: And then somehow kicked a field goal at the horn.
0: Well, unless they had all their timeouts or Pontiac threw it and killed the clock. That's got turnover written all over it.
2: Yeah.
0: Fighting David Reimers with another win. They trailed the whole night, and they had to take this one pretty late. They went at Bloomington 12-10. Well, that must have been thrilling to watch.
2: Bullpen struggled in that one,
0: A little bit. Community beat Centennial 55-13. Deer Creek Mackinac, I think their first win. Let's see, I keep saying that. Let me make sure. They beat Walter Christian. It is their second win in a row on the field. I was thinking their win was a forfeit win.
2: And they've got I saw one Twitter account pontificating that the winner of that Gibson City Melvin Sibley DMAC game would have enough playoff points to be the last team in the 2A playoffs with two wins.
0: Well, that is really knowing how things are going to go the last few weeks in the entire state. Because a 7A team could get to three wins you don't expect and bump everybody out, bump the last guy out in 2A. And that's a statement I wouldn't trust 100%. Maybe for right now they are, but they can earn it in next week. They go to Tremont. Tremont's, I think, at 3 or 4 wins. I think they're maybe 3-5. So they could earn their way in. Gibson City falls to 1-7. And if they were good enough to get in with two wins with playoff points, supposedly, they could try to find their way to earn their way in next week against Illini West. What else we got? Effingham beats Mattoon 14-12.
17: That sounds like a fun game.
2: Sure, that was exciting between two not very good football teams.
0: It was 14-6, so at some point Mattoon was going for two to tie the game and did not make it, unless they kicked two field goals, but I doubt that was the case.
2: Speaking of
0: Hearts are 2-6 now.
2: Speaking
0: both
2: of two-point conversions, Sacred Heart Griffin.
0: Yeah.
2: Knocks off Rochester 29-28, making me look like an idiot saying that Rochester was the best team in all classes in the state of Illinois. That is not the case tonight.
0: Maybe they're starting to believe it.
2: Sacred Heart Griffin knocks off Rochester on the road 29-28.
0: Well, we hadn't seen SHG do much. Like, they were blowing teams out a little less so than Rochester, but we... You know, they had played a couple big teams non-conference, split with them early on. Their only loss was out of conference. I can't remember who it was up. And they beat Joliet Catholic, but I can't remember who they lost to in week one. They've been rolling since. They just have dominated teams as well. Chatham, Jacksonville, I think, was the only their only loss was SHG. But we still just assume this was Rochester's year to be unbeatable, and they lose, shockingly. At home, too, right? I believe.
2: Yes, at home.
0: Yep. 29-28. And we knew it was 21-21, and we know Rochester ain't kicking an extra point if they're down 8. So Rochester clearly had a 28-21 lead. SHG scored, went for 2, and won the game. Not sure if it was as time expired or not. Did you?
2: I haven't seen that. I don't know that yet.
0: Big win for SHG and Rochester. So that's going to trickle them down a few notches to where they're. You'd much rather maybe play a team higher ranked than them at 8-1. Same thing will go. For SHG, who's apparently on the way to 8-1 as well. Lincoln beat Lanphier 41-12. The Rail Splitters are 2-6. Lanphier 0-8. That's the first team other than Oakland Tri-County that we've taken a peek at all night that's officially eliminated from the playoffs.
2: 7 seconds.
0: Got to be 0-8 to be officially eliminated.
2: 7 seconds remaining when that two-point conversion was converted for SHG. So, yeah, basically the horn.
0: Monticello moved to 5-3 with a 21-8 win over Prairie Central. Prairie Central falls to 4-4. Jacksonville wins at Normal U-High. They're 7-1 now. U-High falls to 1-7. Peoria beat Urbana 70-7. Plains beat Pittsfield 73-28, our first 70 burger of the night.
2: Cash those Peoria, over tickets.
0: Yep. Portis smokes Athens 51-7. I think that makes them 5-3. Athens, I think, falls to 2-6 or 3-5. Paxton Buckley Loda on the road against Rantoul with a win, their second win of the year, 30-26. Well, as Rantoul officially eliminated from the playoffs.
2: When you have three cities, I would think you'd head into Rantoul and get that dub.
0: It hasn't worked most of the year. Salt Fork 50-6 win. St. Joseph Ogden beat Tinley Park Andrews 62-33. Sullivan, well, we told you that one already. Tonalta Unity beat Chillicothe IVC 64-24. Running clock win for the Rockets to move to 5-3. Chillicothe falls to, I think, 2-6. Tuscola, we mentioned that one earlier. Yeah. Let me look at the Western Illinois scoreboard and the Southern Illinois scoreboard, maybe to grab a few others.
2: While you're looking those up, I'll remind you that the score update is brought to you by Kinglar 217 Law, Siegert Lee's Insurance Services, Chelp, First National Bank, and Colleen, Brinkotter with Brinkotter Realtors.
0: Williamsville wins at New Berlin, 55-0. I think New Berlin still only scored three touchdowns all year.
2: The Pretzels not good at football.
0: Greenville continues their season of thirds. Won the first three, lost the next three, and it's their second win in a row. They're 5-3. They win at Piesaw Southwestern 19-14. That South Central Conference is getting a little twerky, too, with some of the results. And to the Southern Illinois look, we got a few down there in that conference. Breeze Central loses tonight. Is that a surprise, or is the other Breeze?
17: I mean, Central's usually been better than Modern Day, but
0: 42-33, Centralia beat them.
17: Yeah, Centralia's
0: they're
17: pretty
0: big.
17: Good.
0: Yeah,
17: so.
0: They're big. Anything else in the South? Definitely looking for... Yeah, we got a lot of scores not reported. Alney beat Casey, 42-20. Craig Runyon rejoices.
2: Fighting Craig Runyon's. Yep. Big, big victory for Richland County.
0: Home of White Squirrels, but they went with the Tigers. All right, that's all of them. And with a couple guests, I mean, that's a pretty good night. We come back and recap one more and then check out. I'm driving to Rock Island tonight. So.
2: Oh, are you?
0: Yeah.
2: Didn't know that.
0: I'm more of a night person than a morning person.
2: Yep.
0: So,
17: yeah. Amen.
2: Yeah, let's we'll be back and talk about some other stuff other than high school football. Milliken, Illinois, got State golf tournament going on. Let's check out. We got MLB playoffs. We got the White Sox coming up on 10:50 tomorrow, looking to advance to the ALCS. So let's talk about some other stuff.
0: We're just gonna do a whole podcast. Did you hear me say I'm leaving for Rock Island?
2: Yeah, let's get into it.
0: Let's get into next year's Cubs roster.
2: You want to break down free agency?
0: I think the Bulls played a preseason game tonight. You want to knock that out?
2: Let's get into that box score. 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Let's get a break, Scott.
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0: Boomtown Live, Friday night, brought to you by Brink Otter Realtors. Gotten through a lot of the scores tonight, but hey, we got some other stuff going on. A little golf update.
2: We got some golfers playing in the state tournament this weekend. Boys state tournament up in, by the way, the girls state tournament hosted in Decatur here at Red Tail and Hickory Point. We don't have any girls participating in that, but that's a pretty fun thing for Decatur. I'm sure restaurants and hotels are busy tonight. But up in Bloomington, the boys are playing. Class 1A is at Prairie Vista. We've got Wyatt Martin from Meridian, Max Taylor from Central A&M, and St. Teresa's Drew Peters all competing at Prairie Vista. Wyatt Martin is tied for 30th with a 79 today. Max Taylor tied for 43rd. He shot a 9 over 81. And Drew Peters is tied for 60th at Prairie Vista. He shot an 83 today. He is 11 over par. And then across town at Wybring Golf Club in Normal, Mount Zion's Wade Putnam is tied for 67th. He shot an 82. He is 11 over. All four of our golfers.
0: Great golf name. Putnam?
2: Yeah, Wade Putnam. Putting them in. All four of our local golfers made the cut. We'll get a two-round state tournament experience. So that's exciting for them.
0: Also, Andrew Putnam, pro golfer.
2: Don't really have anybody in contention, but they all get to play another day. Leading the 1A individual is Owen Van Zyden out of Fulton High School. He shot a 3 under 69 at Prairie Vista. Nolan Murphy in second. He shot 1 under 71. And then Colin Thorman, freshman out of Verdon North Mac.
0: Wow.
2: Kelly Fox's, I believe, nephew.
0: Oh, really?
2: Mount Zion track and field extraordinaire. I believe I know her maiden name is Thorman. I believe that is that's her nephew. He's a freshman out of Verdon North Mac, shot even par 72. He is three back of the lead there. Redbud shot 308, leading the 1A tournament by one stroke over Niles Northridge and two strokes over Pittsfield. And, boy, the 1A is tight. Carthage, Lanai West at 312 and Tutopolis at 314. So only a mere six strokes separate the top five teams.
0: Any of those towns have golf courses you played at?
2: 1A,
0: you ever been to Redbud for golf?
2: I have not. I don't know. Yeah, that's a
0: great. Or Pittsfield?
2: That's a great point. In 2A, teammates shot competing 68s, West Chicago Wheaton Academy. Ben Patel, junior, and Owen Canaris, senior, shot 3 under 68 at Wybring. Jack Coulter from Peoria Notre Dame is in third with 2 under 69. Jack Quinn from Normal University and Dawson Freeman, juniors, both at Normal U High, shot 70 and 71. Wheaton Academy, as you would expect, with those two 68s, have a six-shot lead over Quincy Notre Dame and Arlington Heights St. Viator in their 13 shots back at 299. And then 3A, Lester Lau coming off of a 60 in sectionals.
0: How do you know it's pronounced Lau?
2: I don't. Lester, he is of Asian descent. I did see that. So I'm guessing L-O-W. It's not Lester Lowe.
0: Also a good golf name.
2: Lester Lowe sounds like a white guy. Lester Lau, I'm just assuming. Evanston Township shot 66 today. Again, after shooting 60 in sectionals, that included a hole-in-one, a separate eagle, and six birdies, 10 under 70. And then came out today and eagled his first hole at the Den en route to a 66. He holds a one-shot lead over junior Michael Jorski out of Hinsdale Central, shot 5 under 67 at the Den. Davis Lockwood, Colin Mills, Arlington Heights, and Naperville shot 70s. They are four shots back of Lester. Evanston Township with a six-shot lead at 287. They shot a team one under par. Lester Lau leading the charge there. They lead Edwardsville by 6 shots and Naperville North by 11. So that's a little rundown of the state golf tournament.
0: One last football leaderboard, scoreboard.
2: Sure, do it. Wait, so you're heading up to Rock Island tonight.
0: Yep. Big Blue at Augustana tomorrow at 1.
2: I asked you on the podcast for a line on this. I believe you said Augie by...
0: Augie's in the teens.
2: A couple of touchdowns, yeah, 14, yep. 17 points.
0: Yep, they're ranked quite a ways further than the Big Blue, but I wouldn't be shocked if we're in the game. But if it's not, we don't know, you know, a couple scores that they've put up, you know, and then watching film, they're aggressive, tough.
2: But we're not in the North Central Wheaton category.
0: Yeah, they're not
2: here.
0: Ranked.
2: This is a winnable game for the Big Blue.
0: I mean, you play well. It's definitely a game to go compete in. Spirits were up considering how devastating last week's loss was. When you drive down the field and have a 7-minute drive and in position for a field goal, don't get in the end zone, and then the field goal gets deflected to force overtime. Yeah, little deflating, but the spirit's still high. These guys are fighting. So
2: good.
0: Could be a good one, or maybe they're, you know, we'll find out. We mostly just got to learn about them. So I don't watch the film the other coaches watch. Wish I had the time, but gonna be a good test for sure to yep. see kind of where we are with those second tier teams. And one of them was last week and could have won the game. CGB wins tonight, their second win, 66-28. The Bulldogs beat Westville, their fourth win, 37-20. Mount Zion wins their sixth, 28-10 over Taylorville. Trojans still unbeaten, win their eighth, 43-21 over Olympia. MacArthur wins their seventh, 28-15 over Springfield High. Bombers winner,
2: TJ
0: Schroeder on the board, 28-22 over Oakland Tri-County. Villa Grove Heritage beat Sangamon Valley Tri-City, 35-14. Sangamon Valley falls to 2-6. They'll be at Argenta next week, our game of the week on WSOI. Sangamon Valley wins. They're in the playoffs. Argenta wins. They're maybe in. Comes down to playoff points and how many teams get to 2 wins and don't get to 3 wins. Warrensburg Latham, their second loss of the year at home to El Paso Gridley, but this team that had wrecking balled pretty much everybody wins 24-0, and that was 2 second-half touchdowns after 10-0 with Warrensburg knocking on the door to score. They failed to, and just couldn't get close again. Monticello beat Prairie Central 21-8. Ridgeview Lexington second win. They get it over Shelbyville 22-16. Rams 1-7. Hayworth is 8-0. 42-0 win over Tremont. 42-0 win Tuscola over Leroy. Warriors 7-1. Leroy 4-4. Sullivan beats Cumberland 41-14. Their seventh win. Arthur Lovington Atwood Hammond bounces back from a loss for their seventh win. 48-14 at Nokomis. And Fisher, their seventh win, 49-9 over Arcola. We did have Payne get to 6-2 before the night even began with their forfeit win over Litchfield. And Central A&M Mohawk Valley got their fourth win of the year by forfeit in their week against Clinton. And a lot of people are going, why didn't they play each other? Would have been fun.
2: Would have been fun.
0: I'd rather just take the win if I'm each team and get ready for the playoffs because you're 2 weeks away and you're both making it.
2: Don't hate it.
0: Don't hate it. That's pretty much it. We do have a couple 8-man games tomorrow. 1 o'clock kickoff on the north side of Decatur. Unity Christian playing Oblong. Both these teams 1-5, trying to keep their playoff hopes alive. We are pretty sure a 3-6 team has never made the postseason in 8-man, at least not since they've gone to this many teams. But we did have a 4-5 Meridian get in last year. But they've turned that around because Meridian also plays tomorrow at 6, looking for win number 8 before their bye week. And then a matchup against the 3-time defending champion, Amboy Lemoy.
2: Programming updates coming up this weekend on our family of stations here. Illinois heads to East Lansing and Michigan State.
0: Favored.
2: Tomorrow afternoon at 2:30. The Fighting Illini, 2.5-point favorites off of a...
0: That line did move. It started at 3.
2: But. Shocking loss at home last week on homecoming against Purdue. That game
0: insert barf sounds
2: 2:30 on WSOY pregame sometime mid morning in that one. Tomorrow night on Fox Sports 1050 right here. If you don't change your dial between now and then, the White Sox head to Cleveland. 2-2 series there. Looking to advance to the ALCS. That's a 7 o'clock first pitch. White Sox will start Sean Burke, and the Guardians answer with Gavin Williams. Guardians minus 137 favorites in that one. White Sox plus 115. Did get word this week that Brad Underwood is headed to Hickory Point Banquet Center on Thursday, October 29th, to be on Tupper and Kane Sport Talk. So there'll be some ticket information coming out on that one.
0: Free. It's free to get in. You just got to get your hands on tickets.
2: Got to get your hands on the tickets. And it's a tight room. We do have a lot of spot.

0: 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Thank you to the rest of our sponsors, AOD Hearing Aids. Got that hotline hot for us tonight. Great interview with TJ Schroeder, man. He was excited. 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
1: Also, Luke Rhodes and Brett Cleary joined us tonight from St. Teresa. Yep. 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
0: Right. Mm-hmm. Yep. Refreshment Services Pepsi Post Game Show. 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
3: Still, not as bad as it was last year, but it's still pretty bad, right? That's just, if you think you're serious at all about contending, you cannot lose that game. Because that game, when you lose that game, and then you have 3 days extra to think about it, all your players are hearing from their friends. What up with that? They're all starting to question everything, right? Because it's such a bad loss. And they have to spend all this time thinking about it. And your quarterback, and look, I understand he kind of handled it okay by not responding in the moment. But he also handled it poorly by, you had to rat out the guys that just said it was embarrassing when it actually was embarrassing. Like, you should just ignore that guy and not say anything. But then you had to tell a team official, so you had to narc on somebody who just told you the truth, right? that's what I kind of thought about when Dak did that. I was like, Dak, you got to ignore that. You've got to ignore it completely. And just let it roll off your back, or be man enough to then walk up to a guy if he's really actually a Dallas employee and say later on, hey man, I don't appreciate that. Not go have somebody else do your bidding for you.
4: I can't believe that Schottenheimer didn't have Dax back in the postgame. Oh, it's motivation. Like, dude, your quarterback just got embarrassed publicly in something that's gone viral, and you're thinking, yeah, oh, it's motivation. Like, I can't believe that Dax's pretty happy with Schottenheimer at this point.
3: Nobody's happy with anybody in this one, right? Like, that's why this is the kind of loss that eats at the soul of your team. Because everything gets second guessed and everything gets micromanaged and everything gets to broil, or three extra days before you get a chance to play again, right? Before you can get the stink of this loss off your soul, you have to sit with it even longer, and that makes you question everything even more. So you question Schottenheimer, which you're now doing illegitimately. But that happens, and that's why this is a loss that tears apart your team more than just about any other kind of loss, because of how awful this is. But again, it's delicious, because I'm gonna, in fact, I'll do it right now, is text my friend the word embarrassing.
5: You make the text dance a little bit while you're at it.
3: They'll do that little thing where they wave, that does the wave of the letters. Yeah.
5: Add the gif of the thumbs up Jerry Jones, and you're all good. Yeah. Can Brock Purdy continue his would-be MVP ways MVP against Seattle? MVP.
3: Brock Purdy MVP. He's going to do it.
5: I just like it. Yeah. Brock Purdy. Let's go.
3: Brock Purdy MVP through 4 games. Will this last? No. That's not the way he's not going to have a very good season, that they're going to make the playoffs. But, I mean, he might have to sign Drew Pearson to be a wide receiver. Like, that's how bad things are.
4: Wow.
3: Like, I mean, how, like, you know, like, bring him out of, you know, out

0: in mothballs and just put him out on the field because that's how old their receiving core and beat up their receiving core. So I guess Evans is getting healthier. And he played. I give him a lot of credit. Like you could, that was one of those ones where you can see how badly he's hurt in the middle of the game every time he runs, tries to run. But you know, I guess he's healthy now. I mean, Debo's having a renaissance because Debo had one of those moments in a guy's career where it was like, oh, I guess things weren't so bad that I thought, you know, here when I, you know, maybe I should have just stayed here and, you know, not done that whole Washington year and complained and gotten out of shape when I got out of shape so that they could send me off. Maybe I should be in shape and play really hard and milk this for everything it's worth. He had that realization in his 1 year in Washington. He's come back and he's playing really, really hard. I just, like, what are those guys, like, 85 years old each or something like that? Like, that's, like, I just don't know that this can last. I got a hard time. They need that rookie. That rookie's got to come back and do something this year if they're ever going to make it. And, you know, and Kittle, too. Like, Kittle's body must feel like it's 1,000 years old. I mean, he's from the Peloponnesian era at this point in time.
1: He's on Twitter at JasonCole62. That's at JasonCole62. For more on the Trojan War and actually how they got the horse in with all exactly. of the people inside and stayed quiet for so long, ask him that.
0: More on George Kittle, and the Peloponnesian Wars. Our lecture. That's our lecture for Fox Sports After Dark.
1: Brock Purdy is Troy. George Kittle is Hector. Yeah. All the great. Yeah. Okay. There it is. All right.
2: Well done, J. Cole.
1: Take it easy, buddy. We'll talk to you.
0: See you guys.
2: Embarrassing.
1: I was just naming random people I knew were involved with the Trojans.
2: No, it's good.
1: Time now to find out what's trending in the wide world of sport from special delivery Steve DeSager, who knew the Trojan horse was filled with people. He went running around going, come on, can't you hear everybody inside? They're sneezing. They're coughing. They didn't listen to him. And look what happened.
3: Wasn't on the air back then, so couldn't let people know. By the way, let's start with the NFL news. The San Francisco wide receiver Mike Evans was cleared to play this weekend after the rib injuries, but defensive end Nick Bosa is out. Bengals wide receiver Ja'Marr Chase practiced today, but is still in concussion protocol. Wide receiver T. Higgins practiced. He's questionable with groin and neck injuries. Two Vikings wide receivers are questionable for the weekend. Justin Jefferson, ankle, and Jordan Addison, hamstring. Raiders running back Ashton Jeanty is questionable. He did not practice today due to ankle and foot injuries. The Eagles officially cut quarterback Andy Dalton and signed running back Carson Steele. Running back Saquon Barkley is out for the London game Sunday against Jacksonville due to a bad hamstring. He missed practice all week with that injury, as did wide receiver Devontae Smith. He is out. Running back Tank Bigsby is on IR for Philly. Ravens quarterback Lamar Jackson with a sprained ankle is out for Sunday night at Atlanta. Tyler Huntley will start. Baltimore wide receiver Zay Flowers is questionable with a foot injury. Bears running back Kyle Manungay out with a toe injury. Former Bears coach and player Mike Ditka died at the age of 86. In college football on Fox TV, they're just starting the fourth quarter. It's Iowa, which was up 27-0, leading at Washington 34-18 in the second half. Washington State leads its Pac-12 game at Utah State 16-10 in the third. San Jose State at home is now up 13-6 over Wyoming mid-fourth quarter. And number 8 BYU is driving and leading Iowa State 7-3 with 2 minutes left in the first half. Louisville came back to beat Florida State 44-20. The American League Division Series and Saturday night, White Sox at Cleveland. The NLCS starts Sunday night on Fox TV. Dodgers at Milwaukee. The Dodgers will start pitcher Tarek Skubal in Game 1, likely against Jacob Mizorowski. In the NHL, Columbus in a shootout beat Pittsburgh 3-2. Anaheim won 5-1 at Winnipeg. Victories for Washington and Seattle. In the WNBA semis, Atlanta completed a three-game sweep, winning at New York 85-83. Angel Reese with 22 points. 9 rebounds. Golden State took the late lead and is now tied at Las Vegas, 71-all in the final seconds of regulation. Golden State going for a 3-game sweep in its semis. It's best of 5 semifinals in the WNBA, best of 7 finals. Back to you.
1: 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The Jason Smith Show with Mike Harmon live from the Fox Sports Radio Studios. Coming up next, Our Football Friday continues. We start and continue previewing the biggest games of the week in the NFL. Straight ahead, two games, two teams fighting for the same thing. What is it? That's next. 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
5: You must have been busy, but The Odd Couple with Rob Parker and Calvin Washington. 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
15: This reminds me of 2020. You remember the Pittsburgh Steelers? They were the worst 11-0 team I ever saw in the National Football League. And now the Minnesota Vikings are the worst 4-0 team in the history of the National Football League. Their offense is putrid. They're not going anywhere with this. They've gotten fortunate. Don't you remember even when they beat the Bears? Bad weather, a couple of plays went their way, right? Caleb was turning the corner, heading for the end zone, pulls up lame. Bad stuff. They got lucky. They got fortunate. Two games they've won without a touchdown? What is this, peewee football? And now... you've already talked about it, about what they've done quarterback-wise. They're not sure. We're going to do this. We're going to do that. We're going to do this. And now they go sign OBJ to their practice squad. Can you please explain to me how the worst offensive football team, for the most part, right, and they're 4-0 doing it in fugly style because they are fugly, but why in the world would they go out and sign OB? It just doesn't make... there's nobody else in football out there. A young kid who was a star somewhere in college, Kelvin, looking for their opportunity, get him out on the field. Really? We just saw he couldn't get on the field with the Giants. No.
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17: Congratulations to the Dallas Cowboys, who just authored up the worst loss of the NFL season. That was a bucket of puke, and insert anything else you want in that. Spin it around. That was awful. And it's got nothing to do with the fact that I had the Tampa Bay Buccaneers losing in that game in a survivor pool. I had Dallas in a survivor pool as a near double-digit favorite on a short week against a backup quarterback and a team that was winless, and they rolled out that. That was awful from the Dallas Cowboys.
4: I mean, I think, did I have them going to the Super Bowl? I can't remember, but... I'm off the Dallas Cowboys bandwagon.
5: Two pros, LeVar Arrington, Brady Quinn, and a cup of Joe, Jonas Knox. 6 a.m. Eastern, 3 a.m. Pacific on Fox Sports Radio.
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1: 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We're coming up in 10 minutes. Couple of NFL teams in big games on Sunday that are in more trouble than you think they are. But heading into Sunday, a couple of games to spotlight. We're going to absolutely have one less 0-4 team in the NFL because the Texans play the Titans. But you can look, there's been a lot of bad football so far, and you can see so many teams that are disappointing. And every week you'll get the tankathon standings. Look, but the Bucs won last night, right? The Packers stink, but they're still 2-2, right? You look at some of these teams, the Saints are 1-3, but look, that division is terrible. The Jets are 1-3, but you know they're going to scrape together a few more wins. The Texans and the Titans and the Bengals and the Dolphins on Sunday. All right. These are going to be get well games for both the Texans and the Bengals, right? The Bengals started off with so much attention, Super Bowl hopes not gone as they expected. The first couple of games were terrific. The last couple, not so much. The Texans, they don't know what's happening right now. CJ Stroud is playing better than anybody thought he could play, but yet they're 0-4 again, right? DeMeco Ryans are going to call defensive plays because he doesn't want to get fired at the end of the season. But these are going to be get-well games for the Texans and the Bengals, right? The real thing that's interesting is that you can dress up all the bad football teams all you want and make fun. It is going to be the Dolphins and the Titans for the number one pick in the draft, and nobody else is going to compete at this point. Look, even the Falcons, they've righted their ship a little bit because their division is terrible as well, right? Mm-hmm. As long as you can give the ball to Bijan Robinson 25 times a game, you're going to win seven games and win the NFC South. Mm-hmm. But there is no hope for the Titans. There's no hope for the Dolphins. Look, the Dolphins are tanking. The Titans, you thought they were doing something, but they have Robert Saleh. You know what his record is as a head coach? I can't believe they brought him in again. I watched him doing the same things in Tennessee he was doing in New York. When it comes down to it, no one is going to fight both of these teams. It's coming down to both of these squads for the number one overall pick in the draft, whether it's Jeremiah Smith or CJ Carr or whoever it is. But these are the two teams. Everybody else is going to win a couple of games, right? The Commanders, no matter what Jaden Daniels' health is, they're going to win a couple of games, right? The Chargers, they're going to wind up winning a couple of games. Their offense, they got to get it going at some point to win a few games. The Cardinals have already won one. They've been in a couple other ones all the way to the end. Like, these teams are all going to win a few games. I don't know where I can look for the wins for the Titans and the Dolphins. I don't know. I mean, I really don't know where I'm going to find more than, what, two wins? Look, all these other teams already have one, 4 weeks into the season. I don't know where I'm going to get more than two wins for either of these teams.
18: Well, I mean, you saw the Titans give you at least a little bit of defense, so you feel better, and Carnell Tate had himself a day, and they brought in receiving corps to try to help Cam Ward. Just the problem is he's what's that problem? He's not good right now, and you have your own issues with Saleh. I'll let you deal with on the couch for an hour at a time and bill you to go through the memories there. But that's the thing, right? The only team that's not trying to win, I mean really trying to win, is Miami. And they're really interesting this week because Cincinnati's banged up and they can't run the football. So you're looking at Dante Myers, and can Chase Brown finally get on track? Look, they're nearly a touchdown favorite in this one, but I have no confidence in what they're putting out there right now. But the Dolphins have done everything they can, and then the one guy they did have, he rips his ACL. That is the worst of all things. Right, where you're like, all right, we're going to scrub it down, but we do have this guy, so it looks like we're kind of trying, and we gave a middling contract to Malik Willis. Okay, hey, leave us alone, right, NFL? We're trying to win. Wink, wink. They did the whole Agatha all along, Catherine Hahn, wink at you the entire time. There you go. There's a pop culture reference for you. Uh-huh. But you're looking at a Miami squad that's they're not even trying. I've been trying, and that's why we did the big Green Bay take a couple of weeks ago that a lot of folks did not like. Keep retweeting it and sending it to your friends and family. Yeah. We do appreciate that.
1: Yeah, I mean, really, I mean, this is where Miami's not trying to win. The Titans are really trying to win, which tells you that, you know, hey, the Dolphins just have a little bit of talent. But, I don't know that either of these teams can win more than two games. And every team I just mentioned should have at least three wins by week 10, right? These teams at the worst teams in the NFL will be at least 3-7. I'm not going to find four wins for the Titans and the Dolphins.
4: No.
1: Really, you're not going to find that for them. Come on.
18: Unless they suddenly just say, you know, the final month of the season, we're doing the full Dark Knight Joker thing, breaking a pool cue, and you guys fight for the number one spot. So you're going to play four against each other.
1: That's the only way. I mean, I think if one of them gets to three, that should eliminate them for the number one pick. Like, if one of them gets, oh, that's it, because, yeah, the other team's not winning more than two. Like, if you win two games, you're going to be there. But win more than two games, forget it. We're going to knock you out of contention. Two games,
18: yeah, but even,
1: the number.
18: Even before last night's win over the Cowboys, you're looking at the Buccaneers, and there's at least a number of players. You go, these guys are good in their respective positions, and they're good enough once Baker comes back that they'll win games on accident, and then they go and beat the Cowboys. So, like, even the bottom feeders have hope.
1: Exit out by DeFresca, exit Swollen Dome, the Jason Smith Show with my best friend Mike Harmon. Coming up next, two of the biggest games this weekend involve a couple of teams that have way more problems than you think. Who are they? We'll tell you next. 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
24: Oh, Adam Schefter just reported Mike Ditka passed away. Mike was 86. What was Mike's number? 89, I believe. But passed away at the age of 86. I had an opportunity. I was spending time in Chicago in the summers, going to Cubs games, and had friends who lived there. And I got to go to Ditka's, his restaurant. Got to meet him and his wife. We had some private dinners where Mark Grace of the Cubs, and he was Mike Ditka, man. He did not change. It was Ditka. And I have a mirror that was in his bar. And I think if our cameraman, if Weeks can go down the... Actually, you go right through that door down to the control room. It's right on the left. and it says Ditka's right as you come through that door. And it was in the bathroom. And I said, Coach, can I have that? He said, if you can get it off the wall. And I remember asking somebody there if they had a screwdriver. And if you're watching on Peacock or NBC Sports Now, I took that off the wall. And I wanted to put it up in the man cave. But Coach was unique, man. And talking to Jim McMahon about Ditka, like, he's one of those guys that you loved him, but you probably hated him too at some point. And Hall of Famer as a tight end.
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2: Oh, boy.
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30: In college football tonight on Fox TV, we've got about 8 minutes to go. 20th-ranked Iowa leads at Washington 41-18. Washington State, early fourth quarter, is leading 16-10 at Utah State. 8th-ranked BYU with a halftime advantage over Iowa State of 14-3. Wyoming has tied it late at San Jose State 13-all. Louisville came back to beat Florida State 44-20. Ravens quarterback Lamar Jackson with a sprained ankle is out for Sunday night at Atlanta. Bears running back Kyle Manungai is out this weekend with a toe injury. Former Bears coach and player Mike Ditka died at the age of 86. In the WNBA semis, they've just ended overtime and Golden State has swept Las Vegas, winning on the road in Game 3, 87-77. Atlanta completed a 3-game sweep in its semi, winning at New York 85-83. I'm Steve DeSager.
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43: Maybe.
1: We'll preview all the big games in a huge slate of college football tomorrow. But before we get to the NFL, I just need to say this. I need to say this, Mike.
18: Yeah?
1: I just need to say it because it's the truth.
44: Okay, let me stop you right there.
1: No,
44: the Mets suck.
18: Sometimes tight shirt just cuts through the cuts to the chase for you there.
1: The WNBA finals are set in overtime. The Valkyries have just defeated the Aces. They win in a sweep. Earlier, the Atlanta Dream finished off their series with a sweep. Angel Reese is everywhere. She's played terrific.
18: She's been also brilliant,
1: She's getting whistle calls like Asia Wilson is.
18: Yeah.
1: Like some of the things you're like, wow, man, some of those calls. But, I mean, like the worst one, the whistle blows and like a second and a half later, she dives at Breanna Stewart's feet and there's no foul call. I'm like, wow, you are getting, now she's getting the Wemby calls. She's getting all the Wemby calls. Asia Wilson's now out of the playoffs. So now Angel Reese is going to get all the Wemby calls.
18: Well, just like the MVPs in Major League Baseball this year, right?
1: Yeah.
18: You don't get to play any more meaningful, basketball here, Asia Wilson.
1: She had
18: a lot of stuff going on in the socials and craziness, but 21 points, shoots 6 of 19 in this one. You know what would have helped, though? I'll let you deliver the line.
1: Oh, if they had a 1A, if Becky Hammon had a 1A in Vegas, they would have won. You got to have a 1A. You can't have someone shoot 6 of 19, even if they've won the MVP five times. You had a 1A. You got a 1A, you win the game, right? Come on, Becky Hammon, you had a 1A. I feel like Dick Vitale. Oh, you got to give Jalen Brunson credit. You don't want to say that. The guy's 1A. Oh, he's a dude. He's a diaper dandy. Oh, you got a 1A. Maybe you win more games. You don't have a 1A. It's the whole thing. Becky Hammon doesn't have a 1A. That feels so good to say. It feels
18: But you
1: so
18: missed the obvious
1: say.
18: Dick Vitale extension. It's like, I can see he's a 1A, and I only got one eye.
1: Well, that's your line. You've been running the Dick Vitale one-eye line for a long time.
18: One of the best. The legend. Good thoughts to Dick and his family. But, yeah, I mean, for Becky Hammon, right? Always right with the world until it wasn't. 6 of 19 from the floor, 21 points for Asia Wilson. Gray and Young combined for 35 points on 12 for 28 shooting. So a rough night and a rough end to their season.
1: Yeah, I mean, now you're getting the Valkyries who didn't exist. You know, not too long ago, this is a team that didn't exist. What's going on? Like when the Golden Knights did this a few years ago, it's like, wait a minute, this is a new team. They're in the Stanley Cup final already. Wait, what the hell have we been doing? We've had 50 years and not made it to the Stanley Cup final. How the hell are they here? But now you got the Valkyries and the Dream. You're going to see some sort of celebration, whether it's the Valkyries winning, who again didn't exist not too long ago, or Angel Reese and the Atlanta Dream winning the WNBA title. Now, because to be fair about this, right, I've told you, look, Angel Reese has played terrific. You know, again, getting the whistles is really kind of fun, seeing people lose their minds on social media. But I do want to say this, because if it's true for Major League Baseball, it's true for the WNBA as well. You got to reseed, right? You have to reseed. You have to – when you saw the upsets and the fact that the Valkyries had to play the Aces, right, when you have to go 1-3 and the other one, you're talking about teams that finished in the latter half of the league – yeah, you know what? There's a reason why you play the regular season, and it's not to, we lucked into that we had a huge upset that the Liberty were able to knock off the Lynx that everybody thought was going to roll in. I think you need to have reseeding there, because you need to have the regular season mean something, because, look, the Valkyries rode to the finals, or the Aces, whoever won this series, it turned out to be the Valkyries, hell of a lot more difficult than the Dream, who says, we had to win our first round, but that was against a team that was just as good as we were. You know, there's not a lot of difference with us in the standings. So now we get to play a really low seed, because that's just the way it's done. I think you there's only 8 teams in the playoffs. I think you can reseed at the end and do it that way. I think you can do that.
18: How do you think former friend of the show or longtime friend of the show, however you want to consider it, Breanna Stewart would react to you kind of dismissing their chances?
1: No, I think she would like it, because seeding. Playing another team, they might have had a chance to win a game. They didn't win a game this time. So, you know.
18: No, they were not good.
1: Yeah. No. So, well,
18: 85-83 year final. Angel Reese getting to WNBA finals. Remember how miserable things were in Chicago? Although that seems like just such a miserably run operation there. I don't think anybody's happy. They keep firing coaches, and it's a damn turnstile.
1: On the flip side of it, how good, though, Golden State might get to celebrate another basketball championship because that's the only time they're getting to.
18: Wow. Why do you hate Steve Kerr so much?
3: Hey, Steve.
18: You really entertained yourself with that one. You're just
1: Yeah, I like that one.
18: Having some flashes of Steph Curry and Draymond Green rolling through your brain.
1: This is one of those
18: sitting there thinking
1: that,
18: about what Bob Myers is doing. I'm glad I'm not there anymore.
1: This is Golden State's best chance to win a basketball title.
18: You're a horrible individual. Send to all Warriors fans, send your angry takes at How About a Fresca. Notice that I endorsed them. I thought that was pretty well executed. Because you're not wrong.
1: This is where I say that, and I got to duck and run out of the room, right?
18: No, that's it. Thanks, everybody. No, it's the big punchline, and then, that's my time. And you just go sprinting out, and there's a getaway car. Tell me you haven't been to a comedy club here in Southern California, where you've had a guy do that. It's like, all right, I'm going to tell this last joke. We're going to see how this goes over. And you can see him spotting where his exit is out of the club, so nobody can get to him before he slips off left or right.
1: Where's his car? Where's his car? I got to find his car. I know where it is. It's sitting right there. All right. But congratulations. Valkyries in the dream. Look, it's going to be a high profile WNBA final with Angel Reese involved. Look, you need one of the big young stars to be in it.
18: Yeah.
1: And you got one. And that's a good thing, right? You want, no matter what, you wanted Caitlin Clark, Angel Reese, Paige Beckers, one of them to be in the finals to make it something that, hey, it's a drawing card. It's something that's going to have something for everybody. And they got Angel Reese. I mean, not the player they thought they were going to get, but they got Angel Reese, so you got to count that as a victory.
18: Well, let me ask you the obvious question, the extension that is highly noted and touted on the show. You want to buy some rookie cards?
1: Want to buy some Angel Reese rookie cards? I got them right here. Now, again, we got Pete Futek coming up in a few minutes for all the latest in college football. Big week six to get to tomorrow, but couple of big NFL games, right? We the biggest game of the week is the 49ers and the Seahawks, and we'll preview that for you later on this hour. But the next two biggest games both involve teams that are in more trouble than you think, right? We got the Bills and the Rams, and this is not the Bills, right? The Bills are kind of the same. They're a great contender. They're prone to a stinker, right? But by and large, the Bills are fine. The Rams are just not quite gelling, right? And I know that we expect it to happen right away, but it's been much more of a slog for the Rams than we thought. Now, last week, big W, right? The mental hurdle getting over, hey, we finally beat a team that sent us home the last couple of years, right? I get it, but still, Myles Garrett is hurt, right? Aaron Donald is not the same. I'm not going to be surprised they go home with an L in this one, because we talked about how the season started for the Rams. Not great, Bob, and they could easily have been 0-5 to start the season. I think if you're the Rams and you're 2-3, you're feeling okay, and you're hoping that as the season goes on, things will get better, but it's really about hoping. You're hoping Myles Garrett comes back at some point, right? You're hoping that Aaron Donald at least is some semblance of the player that he was. You're hoping every week that Puka Nacua stays on the field, because that's now become a thing. It's gone from, wow, what a great find Puka Nacua was, and look what he does for this offense, and now it's become, how long can you count on him? Because the guy lives in and out of the lineup, right? Every week, is he playing? Is he not? Devontae Adams is 33. He's only going to be good for so long. We said it about the 49ers and how they're going to run out of steam midway through the season because all their weapons are old. Same thing for Devontae Adams. You can't rely. You can't kill him this much early in the season. But things are just not gelling for the Rams. And to think that all of a sudden we're going to flip that switch. No, things have gotten a little bit better. But, boy, they need a lot to go right. They're in a lot more trouble than you think they are.
18: Well, the curiosity, right, is you're starting to get a little more balance back. Devontae Adams had those big couple of weeks, and then you get Puka Nacua comes back and has a big performance in week four. And that's where, when I look at this game, Buffalo, the offense runs, and you're finding secondary options, right? Keon Coleman coming up big, obviously a big test for the pass game going up against the secondary, the fortified secondary of the Rams. But the Buffalo defense, that was always the hallmark for McDermott, and his ouster is sieve-like. And that's where, I mean, we get a total that's 54.5 for one. Rams a field goal favorite in this one. I just don't know that defensively they have enough answers right now. I think with Nacua being back, and as you say, over the course of a year, I don't know. Yeah, he's the guy that week to week. Is he healthy? Okay, then I like what they got. But Sean McVay is going to have to, be a wizard to try to get through 17 games in a full postseason with what this squad is. You're hoping that those defensive stalwarts on the defensive front come back to make sure that the investment in the secondary holds up. But the thing for the Bills is DJ Moore is still banged up. Do you have another option that can win one-on-one against those corners?
1: The other game, teams in more problems than you think, Broncos and the Chargers. Well, of course the Chargers are problems. No, not the Chargers. We know the Chargers' problems, right? We know the Chargers' problems, right? They're not going to be solvable, right? It's going to be a new quarterback in L.A. next year because you don't go through a season like this and just bring the same everybody back. Jim Harbaugh will get a pass because of, look, they've been in the playoffs the last couple of years. They've done it without Justin Herbert being a great quarterback. So really, are we paying him? Is it worth it? Do we need to start over? So you know there's going to be big change. We've talked about that. For the Broncos, the offense just isn't working, and they've already made the move, and Sean Payton is calling plays again. It went from earlier this week where Payton may do it to, oh, yeah, Sean Payton's calling plays now. Davis Webb had the big quote today saying, obviously, it's not ideal that he's not calling plays anymore. You know, hey, Davis, how do you feel about this? Well, you know, not great, Bob.
18: I'm getting a T-shirt made that I'm going to walk around L.A. next
1: not
18: week
1: ideal.
18: That says not ideal.
1: Not
18: Let's
1: ideal.
18: See how people respond.
1: Not ideal to lose play calling duties, but
18: especially since that's the thing that kept you from leaving for another team.
1: Yeah, and this is your Hail Mary if you're the Broncos, because the offense just isn't good. It's not that Bo Nix is suddenly going to be terrible. It's that he's coming back to the pack a little bit, right? And maybe Nix is one of those, like Drake May, hey, played great first couple of years. The NFL's figuring him out. The weapons aren't quite what we thought they were. And he's going to be a league average type quarterback. They don't really have a running game. And Jaylen Waddle has had hardly any impact since we thought, okay, this guy's showing up and he's going to be, this is now getting out of Miami. He's going to be the guy. It's basically, if this doesn't work with Sean Payton calling plays, what is going to work? Right, like the defense is still really good, but you're not gonna go far if you're playing with one arm tied behind your back, and that's kind of where the offense is. Like at its peak, we were seeing this offense put up 30, 35 points a game, and go, how are they doing this? Bo Nix, wow, yes, Sean Payton is still a genius, but now they're struggling a lot more, and the offense is and specifically Bo Nix is coming back to the pack. If this doesn't work, Denver's got problems. I mean, maybe I might look at Denver and go, maybe they've peaked. Maybe we saw the Denver peak with this sort of situation, with this group and quarterback and running back and wide receiver crew and whatever they have going on. Maybe they have peaked with what we've seen going on offense. So Denver's in more trouble than you think they are, too. I'm not going to be surprised if the Chargers win on Sunday. I could see the Chargers getting their first win on Sunday, go, wait, whoa, what happened here? And suddenly they're playing with no pressure or whatever changes are made. And maybe, Jim Harbaugh tells Justin Herbert, don't listen to McDaniel anymore. Just do whatever you want, right? Just let me know. Give me a hand signal or something. So, I'm not going to be surprised if the Chargers win on Sunday.
18: Yeah, the problem is we've also run back into the same problem Justin Herbert's had for the last couple of years. You don't know who the front five guys are. Right? We talked about how bad and how poorly the interior offensive line has been. You lost your center coming into the year, but now your bookend tackles that you're paying a lot of money to that are highly heralded and beloved characters in Slater and all, you're banged up again. So for Justin Herbert last year, I thought he played really well most of the time, despite having little support in front of him. And you look at what you've gotten out of Hampton, hasn't quite been there either. For Denver, always a question, and I like R.J. Harvey. He's a great out-of-the-backfield pass catcher, but he's not a between-the-tackles runner. J.K. Dobbins can't stay healthy. Coleman ended up on IR. And, it's something we've talked with Jason Cole about in the past, and And then we alluded to it a little bit with Jay Glazer yesterday. He gave us the patented Jay Glazer laugh when I asked about, hey, can we have some of the text messages with Sean Payton over the last week or so?
1: And he just right away said, No, can't go there.
18: He didn't even really want to joke about it too much because it's desperate times there. But even go back to 2024 when Bo Nix and they were putting up some points. A lot of it was second half. A lot of it was big, deep throws. And there were plenty of cutaways to where you saw Sean Payton frustrated by what his young quarterback wasn't seeing, wasn't doing in terms of running the down distance early operations of things. So in 2026, here we are. They're still having those same issues. And now you've got a bevy of receivers who have become Jags. I mean, Waddle's been ineffective. Pat Bryant just went to the IR. You look at Cortland Sutton. Once upon a time, that was a guy, he might not have been a one, but you could have argued he was a pretty good 1A or a B. And right now he's trending towards WR3 territory. So you've got an offense that's not clicking. And, you know, for the guy that gets deposed, you just say it's not ideal. That's worse than Dak Prescott or Schottenheimer or any of those guys. It's not ideal. How about a little fire in your belly? Or what, you might as well have just said, well, you know, the check's still going to clear. I mean, come on, man.
1: Rams have brought way more problems than you think. Exit, how about a Fresca exit? 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
0: It's Dan Patrick. 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
11: Ladies and gentlemen.
12: I mean, Mike Ditka was, in the history of NFL coaches, the toughest of the tough guys. You could put Vrabel and Ditka and Tomlin and all the tough guys in the room. You would take Ditka. He was just Chicago. Like, Chicago's a cold weather, deal with it. I mean, until Ben Johnson arrived, it was a defensive culture. That's what Chicago was. People here take the train to work. They work hard. They deal with weather. You know what I mean? They love their life. He was. I mean, you could see him with a cigar playing golf. You could see him screaming at officials. He just felt like Chicago. He's a Chicago guy. Born in Pittsburgh. But there's just so much about him. A great player. And there are stories I've heard about Mike Ditka that I can't repeat on the air. They're like laugh out loud funny. He is so beyond popular and successful. There's a lot of people that are successful. There's a lot of people that are popular. But when they're making, you know, when they're doing Saturday Night Live stuff on like the Chicago Bears and the love of Ditka, Michael Jordan, Harry Carey, like that's just different. That transcends good and successful. And, man, he's just in all. There are clips out there I would have loved to have covered. You know, it's like, even example, Bobby Knight had a little bit of Ditka, kind of intimidating. But I don't think Bobby was the nicest guy. Ditka could be outright. I know people that have covered Ditka and really loved him.
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24: And I don't know what it
22: Iowa thumping Washington late in the fourth quarter, 41-18. Washington not starting to play really until the second half began, but good luck there.
25: Well, that's usually three games of Iowa scoring, though.
22: Yeah, that is true. Meanwhile, BYU... 8th-ranked BYU up 14-3 over Iowa State. This one early in the third quarter. Joining us now on the hotline for more on the night tonight and the huge day tomorrow is the owner, editor, proprietor of collegefootballnews.com, your one-stop shopping for everything college football, all the picks, all the prognostications. It is Pete Futak. Pete, I got a sneaking suspicion watching this Iowa team tonight, this is going to be a college football playoff team.
23: Yeah, well, look, we got Iowa is going to the college football playoff. Malachi Nelson's now the favorite for the Heisman. Now, you know, sure. If he takes over the series. so a whole lot of crazy things happen. This was my call, actually, earlier this week. I thought even if they lose to Washington, you know, look ahead at that schedule and it's not easy. I mean, you still have Wisconsin and Minnesota and Northwestern, Nebraska, and you know, they're a team. It's Iowa. It could biff at some point. But you're like you said, if you look ahead at that schedule, and now that they've actually decided to play some offense, this team's playing well. Washington. I actually think also the other big story is just Washington's just a gigantic disappointment this year. Your Iowa Hawkeyes. Problem is, we know what's going to happen the second they get in the college football playoff, but still, this is literally a program that. I think Christian McCaffrey just scored again on the Hawkeyes. I know, too soon, I'm sorry. It's fun. You know, this is the great defense with an offense that finally is opening it up a little bit. And all right, you know, let's. You know, among the programs that have not been in the college football playoff, there's a couple of monster ones that have yet to be there, and Iowa's one of them.
25: You know what, though? As you lay that out, Christian McCaffrey is at least still an active NFL player, so it's not that long, Pete. So they at least had some good times.
23: They've
25: it's in the recent memory.
23: Yeah.
25: Yeah, exactly. Yeah. All right, we got Georgia, Alabama, a couple of heavyweights getting after it here. If you want to get in, it's $200. Alabama, the narrow favorite, 51.5 is your total. Alabama bringing some offense to the table these days. Can they solve the Georgia D?
23: I think the problem is solving the weather. If you're seeing the, like, it's going to be weird. And that's the Florida game, too, where it's not going to be as bad as Gainesville, but there, it's gonna, the rain should stop by tomorrow night, the early evening, at least it should slow down. But it's been kind of storming, you know, for the last, you know, several hours, and supposed to storm all day until just about game time when it starts to clear up a little bit. But the problem is the wind is supposed to be around 20 miles an hour. So it's the conditions are going to be just funky enough where I think this kind of becomes one of those games that just kind of comes down to, you know, who blocks and tackles better and who can pound a little bit better. And, you know, on a dry track, I still think this is kind of a low-scoring game. But in this, I'll be shocked if it's, you know, some kind of wild shootout. And but Kirby Smart yet to win a game, a regular season game against Alabama. And so, you know, you never mess with the streak, but I'm messing with it anyway. I still kind of think Georgia is just a little bit better this year. But Alabama's, both teams have been perfect so far.
1: All right, now before we get to a couple of games we could see upsets on, let's get to Red River here and a little bit of Texas and Oklahoma. Obviously, Texas, number one team in the country. Oklahoma, not nearly what we thought they were. But I got news in this game, Pete. I feel like, okay, yeah, but Arch Manning really hasn't been what we thought he is supposed to be. And at this point, I kind of think he sort of is what he is. And while Texas is number one team in the country, like, I look at this and I go, man, I don't know, man. I can see this going bad for the Longhorns. I can see it's going sideways for them.
23: I could see anything here. I want nothing to do with this game in terms of investment wise. But like, because sure. Look, this is one of those games that just, it, like you said, it goes weird. You had a couple of 5-7 Texas teams beat College Football Playoff Oklahoma teams last year. What happened? Oh, John Mateer was banged up. They got rocked by Texas. Oklahoma went to the College Football Playoff. Texas didn't. You know, this game kind of defies logic and reason a lot of times. And then there are other times when the good team just comes out and just pile drives the other one. So Oklahoma can't score. Like, but, you know, look, if you look at the defenses they played against, though, Michigan's defense, for all the other issues, the defense is great. New Mexico, I'm telling you, as the hipster underground sort of, you know, get in on this band before they go big. New Mexico's got a very good team with the type of defense that keeps games low scoring. And then the Georgia game just got out of hand fast for Oklahoma. But there's something there, and that defense is still great. Both teams can rush the pass.

0: Again, Oregon 39th against the run, giving up 113 yards per game. Can UCLA continue the juggernaut that has been that rush offense, almost 280 yards a game for Bob Chesney?
1: I would love to see it. I think it would be so much fun. That's, UCLA belongs in that category of, you know, sleeping giants that should be a whole lot bigger in college football than it is. Problem is, they've been great, but against what? Cal, San Diego State? Purdue, I mean, Maryland, I mean, that's nice. I mean, they've looked good doing it. I think Oregon turned the corner. I think they finally woke up and realized, okay, it's college football season's here, let's go. We saw it against UCLA, we saw a little bit. I think Rayola is going to be great. I mean, this is why, you know, you pay the extra NIL money for a backup quarterback that, you know, I had another host throw this at me the other day that, there's a shot. There had to have happened in like 1934 or something, but at no time in history have two quarterbacks from the same team gone top 10. If Rayola goes lights out, there's a chance Moore and Rayola, you know, at least go in the first round next year. I mean, Rayola's just that talented and that good. The defense is good. The problem with UCLA's style is they don't have a defense yet, even though it's Bob Chesney's forte. And they end up coming through in the second half. They pound, pound, pound, then all of a sudden the dam breaks. I don't think that's happening in Oregon.
2: All right, Pete, we got the big nude kickoff, which thanks to you, that's what I say all the time now. It's the big nude kickoff.
1: I apologize to everyone. You can't unhear it. You cannot bring that down.
0: No, it's terrible.
1: Once you hear it, my wife thinks I'm an idiot to begin with. She's like, look at me like I farted or something. I mentioned that to her. I'm like, what? And she's like, all right, fine, you're kind of right. I'm like, yes. It is.
2: No.
1: Big nude kickoff.
2: Dude, let me tell you, a few weeks ago, my daughter gets up, and she just gets up early Saturday to watch Michigan's on the big nude kickoff. And I was like, oh, the game's about to start. Big nude kickoff is coming. And she goes, what? I said, the big nude kickoff. She goes, what the hell are you talking about, Dad?
1: Nice.
2: She really thought, I guess they're going to play nude. They're gonna play. That's how it's
1: going to
2: go.
1: I'm trying to influence that just like I changed the world for Saturday Night College Football where – it was Big Ten Saturday night, and the announcers would stand in front of the SA and the AY. It was Big Turd. No, it's been Big Ten. So then I posted that on Twitter, and it got like a gajillion hits. And ever since then, I don't know if it's because of me or someone else figured it out that you probably don't want to have that when you're showing your announcer seats. But I digress. Let's go. There is a fun matchup happening tomorrow.
2: Yeah, you know what? If I'm looking for an upset, I like UCLA. I really like Nebraska. The crowd's going to be insane. This would be a signature win. Their quarterback is playing really well. And while Indiana's playing well, I'm like, okay, this is the biggest test for Hoover away from home. Like, I can see Nebraska pulling this out with like a late defensive stop or a field goal. I like this one for a big upset.
1: I'd like to. It would be fun. As a man of a certain age, I need Nebraska to be good at football. It's just more fun. But still, I just can't buy into Nebraska yet. It's a good team. It's a nice team, and I wouldn't be shocked if they do something. But you know, it's still Kurt Cignetti. This is still the defending national champion, and they still haven't really had any drama. I mean, Northwestern gave them a push, but it's still a very, very strong team. Until proven otherwise, I am not picking against Kurt Cignetti. I'm one of those people who kind of think, okay, like last week with Alabama and Mississippi State, it's like, you know, it's just another day in this SEC season for Alabama, and it's the world for Mississippi State. Usually when those type of games happening, the team that is ready to flex just comes out and does it. I kind of think we're getting that with Oregon and UCLA, and I really think we're going to get that with Indiana, as weird as that still sounds, that Indiana's going to be like, all right, another Big Ten game, check. But they've got some tough games coming up too, and they've got some games to handle going forward because they certainly haven't had any so far.
2: Commissioner of the Nude Football League, it is Pete Futak. You can find him on Twitter at Pete Futak. Also, collegefootballnews.com. Everything you ever want college football is there. Your one stop shopping: the picks, the prognostications, the analysis.
1: Are we the announcers for that, by the way?
2: Of course you need announcers for that. Come on. Yes.
1: Are we the announcers? You don't want us to be the announcers for that, do we?
2: Oh, right. Yeah. Well,
0: we'd be brilliant.
2: Well,
1: I think, as the commissioner, I sort of have to be, you know.
0: Yeah. Right? Excellence of elocution. Come on.
2: Yeah. You have to have some kind of role, Pete. Yeah. You can't just, like, flip a ceremonial coin and walk off the field. No, no, no. You have to be involved.
1: I'll be flipping a lot of things if I'm out there in the middle of the

0: Hey, the commissioner's naked too. I can't believe that. Why? Well, I don't know that I signed up for that.
1: If you're going to sign up for 60, as the man says, you're going to do the bit. You know, then you're going all the way, then, don't we?
0: Pete, as always, buddy, appreciate it. My friend, enjoy the games. We'll talk to you next week.
1: Later, guys.
2: Right, good, brother.
0: There goes Pete Futak. Let's find out what's trending right now in the wide world of sports from the associate assistant to the commissioner of the Nude Football League. It's Steve DeSager.
3: By the way, apparently the last time some college football team had two quarterbacks taken in the same draft, University of Washington.
0: Billy Joe Hobert and yes. Mark Brunell.
3: Yes, that Washington team had just been in the Rose Bowl three straight years. Lincoln Kennedy was taken in the top 10. Billy Joe Hobert was taken third round with the Raiders, and Brunell apparently fifth round.
0: Brunell was great, and going into the national championship season, he tore his ACL. He came back, right, because I remember this. He came back because he wanted to come back and be a part of it because they were beating everybody, right? Billy Joe Hobert was playing, and he came back and he held on extra points at the end of the season, right? That's what he did when he came back, and he held for extra points. Washington went on to win. Then the next year, they never figured it out. It was Hobert, Brunell, Hobert. They both played, and it wasn't nearly what they were when they won the championship. But I remember that vividly coming back. Brunell was like the next great quarterback in the NFL. Tore his ACL, then Billy Joe Hobert shows up and gets him the national championship.
3: Their last year, they had started 8-0, and they were number two in the country to start in November. But very impressive that I do remember three straight Rose Bowls for that team. As for college football at Washington, not quite the same this year. Number 20, Iowa, was up 27-0 at Washington.
0: Don James
3: tonight.
0: Isn't walking through that door. Steve Empman isn't walking through that door.
3: It was late first half with the 27-0 lead on Fox TV for the Iowa Hawkeyes tonight, and the Hawkeyes
0: no one
3: defense.
0: Named Heward is walking through that door.
3: They're still out there, by the way. There's a Heward that's back up at USC and a Heward that's assistant coach at USC. They're all over. It's
0: we're never going to run out, Steve. We're never going to run out. There's going to be a Heward for the rest of time. There's going
2: to
0: be a Heward
2: from your lips to God's ears.
3: That is
2: right
3: an
2: there.
3: Accurate statement. These Washington Huskies are 0-3 in the Big Ten, losing at home to Iowa tonight, 41-24. Hawkeyes defense was 6 sacks, so Washington is a team, 25 carries, minus 3 yards rushing, including the sacks. At number 8, BYU, it's Cougars just 14-3 over Iowa State, under 5 minutes to go in the third quarter. Even though Iowa State has 28 yards passing and only 45 yards rushing. What is going on? In the name of Jim McMahon, what is... Louisville was down to Florida State.
0: Steve Young's not walking through that door.
3: No, clearly. Cardinals trained...
0: Ty Detmer's not walking through that door. Robbie Bosco ain't walking through that door.
3: Gifford Nielsen is not walking through that door. Thank you. Pen drop. Cardinals at home were trailing Florida State 14-0 early second quarter and beat the Seminoles 44-20. Wyoming won in overtime at San Jose State 16-13. San Jose State had missed an early 44-yard field goal attempt. And we've got a Pac-12 game at Utah State because, you know, that's college football these days. Washington State has fallen behind. Utah State Aggies 17-16 in the lead with about 2 minutes to go. Ravens quarterback Lamar Jackson with a sprained ankle out for Sunday nights at Atlanta. NHL wins for Washington and Seattle. And in the WNBA semis, they ended tonight with 3-game sweeps. Atlanta won at New York, 85-83. Golden State won in overtime at Las Vegas, 87-77. A Golden State team that a couple years back did not exist is going to the WNBA finals, which start in about a week. Back to you.
0: Golden State's best chance at a title they're ever going to have in basketball. That's their best chance.
3: I thought Curry just signed this 10-year deal or something.
0: Thank you, Steve-O. Jason Smith, Mike Harmon, live from the Fox Sports Radio Studios. While I see if there's actual television on Washington State, Utah State, coming up next, Mike and I preview the game of the week in the NFL. Who is walking away with the signature victory they need on Sunday? That's next. 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
15: What's that sound?
5: This is the show that has two crows and a cup of Joe.
16: Who is Joe?
5: LeVar Arrington, Brady Quinn, and Jonas Knox.
7: Tony Petitti, the Big Ten commissioner, was talking yesterday about, you know, a bunch of different things. One of the things that he did point out, because the Big Ten and the early schedule, which I would argue there hasn't been a lot of marquee games just across the board. Texas, Ohio State was one of them, but there's, you know, it's not like we've had these great, great matchups to start off the year.
0: Oklahoma, Michigan looked like one. Obviously, the teams have turned out to not be as good. So,
7: but there's people that have pointed out maybe Indiana's schedule to start off the year, you know, not great. I think that's been discussed on this show. Tony did say in regards to the Big Ten schedule that the season is going to start way better than it does moving forward. We're committed to that. We get the 2014 playoff. You're going to see many more competitive games scheduled. We don't need to say we'll do it. We actually commit to doing it and working. So that is something to where it does open up the door with the expansion that you are going to get teams that are willing to risk playing better games.
0: But we all understand what's being debated right now is the SEC is saying they want to have 10 games versus Power 4 opponents in writing, like as a part of this expansion to 24 teams football playoff to allow there to be more similar scheduling, which I'm not really sure why you wouldn't do that if you're the Big Ten. I really don't get as to why that is. Maybe you have a team like Indiana who pushes back, who's...
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21: Sean Payton confirming that he will resume calling the offensive plays in the Mile High City. The Davis Webb experiment has been sent to the freezer. By taking over the play call, isn't Broncos coach Sean Payton essentially admitting that all the big fanfare this offseason, the offensive strategy changes, was a spectacular fail, a spectacular miscalculation? So Sean Payton hired the chef, he approved the menu, he bought the groceries, and now he's complaining the food tastes terrible. Well, Sean, either screwed up the menu, you hired the wrong chef, or you bought the wrong groceries. The Broncos offense, out of 32 teams, ranks 27th in the NFL.
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2: Yeah. Hey, don't forget. 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
2: 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Of course, this rivalry needs no introduction. Undefeated 49ers, Super Bowl champion Seahawks. No bigger stage to settle it than this one. 49ers Seahawks live Sunday on Fox 1. Game of the week. And I would love to pick the 49ers, except I really wouldn't. Because I'm just, they're going to be, every year I feel like there's a team where I go, no matter what you do winning, I'm not going to believe in you. You think, well, isn't that the Vikings?
3: No, come
2: on, stop with the Vikings. Like, we've talked about this over the summer, right? And now congratulations to everybody who's come along with it, that the 49ers are putting together a team that's built on players who have problems staying healthy and are all over the age of 30. Yes, it's a great start for them, and Brock Purdy's MVP numbers, MVP-type numbers the first few weeks are terrific, right? I get it. But the Seahawks have proven to be a really difficult matchup for him. Physically, they have gotten after him. Nothing is going to change on Sunday. When you're the defending Super Bowl champions, there's times you come up flat for a game. You wonder, hey, how do we navigate this part of the schedule because we did everything we wanted to last year. It happens. It's natural. But the Seahawks have been terrific so far. This is a game you get up for. This is at home. The 49ers are too banged up. I mean, look, they just keep losing people week after week. And it's admirable how they're 4-0 right now. And it's good they've been able to stack wins, you know, because the NFC is wide open. You don't know how you're going to be able to squeak into the playoffs. But this should be a big Seahawks win. Not even one of those toss-up games where the home field advantage gives it to the Seahawks. Like, I think the Seahawks should win this game by double digits because this should be where the defense stands up and Brock Purdy, you say, well, maybe he's not quite the MVP. But and the apologists say, well, it's one bad game. The other four games are great. Brock Purdy's there. No, this is where the champs are still the champs. You're going to see it on Sunday. And the Seahawks, they should win this game by 10 points. That's where I'm at with Seattle with this.
3: This is where we need the introduction from Paul Heyman. Brock Purdy. And he needs to try to solve McDonald because he has struggled there. The completion percentage, the quarterback rating, all of those things lower. 5-6 touchdown to interception rate. So certainly not the same walk through the park that you've seen with some of these other matchups. I would say this, right? Obviously, Nick Bosa not playing here. We talked with Jason Cole here, here's hang a star on Mike Evans because he's getting out there giving it the old college try. And again, come week 12, they may be full on, you know, duct tape and band-aids trying to get through a season. Yeah. But as of now, you still have some of the principals involved. It would be nice if you could get Stribling back. One, he's related to The Rock, so you can get a bunch of Moana references and stuff in, or Fast and the Furious or Pain and Gain.
2: Now you Tooth Fairy? Sure, why not?
3: Tooth Fairy's a great one. Don't you
2: Doom?
3: Dare
2: sure. Yeah,
3: try to besmirch the Tooth Fairy. Yeah. But
2: San Andreas?
3: The idea being,
2: sure.
3: Well, I mean, there you go.
2: Skyscraper? Yeah.
3: Hey, they made a lot of money. Scorpion King. Either way, the point being
2: oh my God.
3: That
2: go
3: you don't,
2: back.
3: You don't
2: you
3: have
2: know,
3: that
2: just,
3: young
2: you want
3: speed
2: something
3: yet.
2: Fun really fast? Go back and watch the CGI on Scorpion King, and you're going to say, oh my goodness, this was actually on TV.
3: Yeah, that was from like 1984.
2: Yeah, go back, yeah.
3: I mean,
2: back
3: you might as well get brought Harryhausen back and made the clay figures. How about
2: Harryhausen.
3: That? Hey, Harryhausen.
2: Oh, boy.
3: But yeah, I'm going to take the 49ers to win. They still have enough weapons, and the Seattle offense not exactly clicking on all cylinders. Still trying to find some consistency beyond JSN.
2: Yeah, if this was a game where the 49ers were up against a high-profile team that was having trouble, like the Eagles or the Broncos. I could see them squeaking out a win here and going, wow, look at that. But this is the Seahawks, and they don't have a lot of problems. Yes, their running game is certainly, they're not where they want to be health-wise, but whoever they have put in there to run the football has run the football well, right? Like, I think Sean Alexander could come back at 55 years old and run the football pretty well, right? Like, I think Kurt Warner, the other one, could come back and run the football pretty well.
3: Kurt Warner, nicely done.
2: Remember when he did all the interviews when Kurt Warner, the quarterback, got famous, and Kurt and the other Kurt Warner started doing interviews just because it was fun? Hey, it's Kurt Warner.
3: You got to take your opportunities, baby. Gotten him some autograph signings and appearances.
2: Why is my phone ringing? Yeah, but this is a different animal for the 49ers on Sunday than hey, it's a good team that's been struggling. So that I feel really good about the Seahawks here. And I will very hesitantly praise the 49ers if they win. Hesitantly, but I will.
3: No, on Monday I'll bring in chowder if they do.
2: Exit out by Fresca, exit Swollen Dome, the Jason Smith Show with my best friend Mike Harmon. Coming up next, three more big games in the NFL, three more big previews. It is a big football Friday night. Jason and Mike, Fox.
3: Red Bull.
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10: The Yankee narrative today is, how long you been a Yankees fan? It's disgraceful. They need, like, Jeter to run the team, and Steinbrenner must be just rolling in his grave. So that's...
11: Well, hey, let me explain why, too. And this is courtesy of, well, I mean, anybody can pull up these stats, but my guy, the shot clock, you and the shot clock guy have the same hairdo. The guy on social media?
10: Today, I haven't.
11: You got that poofador going on.
12: He's that peacock.
11: Yo, they need to make changes, and the Rays are better. It's simple as that. 2018, lost to ALDS. 2019, lost to ALCS. 2020, lost to ALDS. 2021, Yankees lost a wild card. 2022, lost the ALCS. 2023, they missed the playoffs completely. 2024, they lost in the World Series to Danny G's Dodgers. 2025, lost the ALDS. 2026, lost the ALDS. And nothing has changed. Every Yankees fan predicted that this would happen. The only reason I thought it might be different this year is because of their pitching. Their pitching was so solid and healthy when they needed it, but their bats go cold and they sort of choke and play under the pressures, and it's real. You know, I think you heard Jazz Chisholm talk about it afterward. He was a little bitter about not starting, but he actually went on to talk about how, you know, the boos don't hurt, but he doesn't see how it makes any sense. It's counterproductive when you should be rooting your players on. Fans are frustrated, man. You know, they haven't won since 2009.
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22: In late-night college football at 8th-ranked BYU, Cougars were up on Iowa State 21-3. Iowa State apparently has just scored a touchdown. It's under review. Louisville came back to beat Florida State 44-20. On Fox TV, 20th-ranked Iowa raced out to a 27-0 lead at Washington late first half. Hawkeyes win 41-24. Wyoming won in overtime at San Jose State 16-13. Utah State came back to beat Washington State 17-16. Ravens quarterback Lamar Jackson with his sprained ankle is out for Sunday night's game at Atlanta. Running back Breece Hall of the Jets out again this weekend, quad injury. Bears running back Kyle Manungai out with a toe injury. The WNBA semis are over after Atlanta completed a sweep, winning at New York tonight. Golden State completed a sweep, winning in overtime at Las Vegas, 87-77. I'm Steve DeSager.
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26: That is not John Cena.
2: We'll get to three big NFL games in a second. We're going to preview some surprises. But speaking of surprises, boy, I'll tell you what. Florida State, they lose to Louisville tonight, 44-20. Florida State now 3-3 in the ACC. Louisville ran for 400 yards against them tonight. The only actually it was 397. The only reason it wasn't is because of kneel downs at the end where they lost 4 yards.
3: Yeah, my brother texted me because he was out there. And he just texted me. He's like, looks like Bears Jets.
2: Yeah, oh man. Even Bears Jets didn't look like this, right? At least Ben Johnson now to take it easy on Aaron Glenn because you know we're buddies. But like Isaac Brown goes for 235 and they run for 400 yards overall. Like, you know, we talk about teams over the course of the last few years that it's just you look at what's happened to them and you're just in shock. Look at the fall Penn State's had just in the calendar year where a year ago this time it was, hey, Penn State and Oregon, what a game. Now James Franklin's gone, Penn State stinks, and look what's happening. Like Florida State the last few years, like you're going back to Jordan Travis's injury. And ever since then, Florida State has just fallen off the map. It's stunning that this is a team, especially in the ACC. It's not like Florida State, you know, the SEC keeps saying, come to us, come to us, come to us. Like, they should be just rolling through any kind of recruits for the ACC to say, yeah, we're rolling through it. Yeah, it's us and Clemson, right? And Miami. We're getting all the players. And now, I mean, Florida State, boy, they're lucky if they're bowl eligible.
3: Yeah, they got absolutely blitzed here, 3-3 on the year, 1-2 in conference. Had that big win over Virginia. That was a get-right game, unless it wasn't.
2: Well, we'll find. If Syracuse wins tomorrow over Virginia with their third quarterback this year, then you'll know it was not quite a get-well win.
3: And Jelly was supposed to be the savior. He was supposed to be the guy. He let me down in a big way. Hey, you know, I did find that television network that you were looking for before for that game.
2: Oh, for the, really?
3: For the late game for the Washington State.
2: Okay. Oh, you did. It's on TV. Oh, it's on the CW. Oh,
3: Friday
2: nice.
3: Night Football
2: okay.
3: on All the right, CW. Very good. Channel 11 up here in Poughkeepsie.
2: WPIX. That's WPIX, Channel 11.
3: See, there you go. You're getting the thumbs up. See, there's your New York knowledge. I've got that Mets flag sitting behind me here. Jeff hanging out with me, making sure I sound pretty here from Poughkeepsie.
2: You want a great story about Channel 11 in New York, right? WPIX. They used to have this competition, and I tried to call one, and I never got on. It was during the day. This is in the 80s, and it was a video game. It was like Coleco football, and what it was, and they called the game PIX. PIX, it was WPIX was on. And you would call in, and they would play, and I think this is how they went. They would start playing the game, and someone would be playing it at the TV station, and when you said PIX, they threw a pass. And if it got completed for a touchdown, you got credit for it. And you had to get like 5 touchdowns in like 30 seconds. And so anytime you wanted to throw a pass, you would say PIX. And you say PIX, PIX. And you wanted as many chances as possible. So people kept going on, kept saying PIX, PIX, PIX, PIX, PIX, PIX. And like they couldn't keep up. And of course, a couple of times, what do you think got out instead of PIX? Okay.
3: Of course. Just
2: use your imagination. But it was the silliest game in the world. I'm like, oh man, I want to play this game, right? It was like ColecoFoot. And I think that's how they did it was someone would press the button when the person said PIX and they would try to throw a pass and try to. And if you got like 5 touchdowns in 30 seconds, you won like, I don't know, a t-shirt or tickets to a game or something crazy like that. But every day they did it every afternoon on WPIX.
3: You were just giving him flashbacks to this game, for one. There also was one of the syndicated, basically sponsored by all the arcades to get you to come in and turn over your wallets basically at the door where the competitions of video games. So not too far off from this concept from ColecoVision.
2: Man.
3: Did you have ColecoVision? I had ColecoVision.
2: I had Atari. Some of my friends had Intellivision.
3: We had that in Intellivision. We were big
2: only
3: Intellivision
2: a couple,
3: guys.
2: Yeah, only a couple people had Vectrex when that came out. I was like, Vectrex?
3: Wow. What the?
2: But yeah, but then it was ColecoVision. Then ColecoVision jumped pretty quick to a Nintendo off of that. Now, just put a button on this story right here. The last 3 years now, going back to 2024, right, 2023 was the great year that Florida State had. They were 13-0, but Jordan Travis gets hurt and they get left out of the playoff. Since then, Florida State is 10-20. 10-20. Florida State, 10-20.
3: I always felt bad for Jordan Travis, too. I mean, he ends up going to the Jets. He had to retire. Yeah, I mean, just awful. Yeah.
2: Oh, you meant retire. I thought you meant going to the Jets. Like, you felt bad
3: No, I felt bad for him. But, I mean, he went to the Jets. But they didn't ruin him. It's unfortunate that physically.
2: No, he never got on the field. Well, he was so bad he had to retire. I went to the Jets and I had to retire. But speaking of the Jets, right, this will get us to our first of the preview games. Browns-Jets on Sunday. You would think I learned my lesson picking the Jets. Nope.
3: No.
2: The Jets win this game. This game is their season. They were absolutely embarrassed in that game against Chicago last week. All you need to know is that the Bears had more first downs than the Jets ran plays, right? You've heard all the horrible horror stories. I know that Breece Hall is hurt. He's out. I know Adonai Mitchell is out. Doesn't matter. This is a gut check game for the Jets. The Browns are playing with house money. There's going to be a little bit of full of yourself. The Jets' manhood was challenged. You are going to get their best effort on Sunday. The defense will give you their best effort. Deshaun Watson will throw another interception to the Jets, and the Jets will have 2 games in a row with an interception. Hopefully, this week they all count. But the balloon's going to pop on Deshaun Watson a little bit here. This is a real trap line to go, wait a minute, the Jets are 1-3 and they're 1.5-point favorites. The Browns are 3-1. No, this is the whole season for the Jets. The Browns are feeling really good about their start. They've had some time to pat themselves on the back. This is desperation and a defense that's much better than they showed the last week and a half. And the Jets win this game on the field. They save their season, at least till they play a really good team. And they save their season, get to 2-3. The Jets win this game.
3: You know what? I'd love to disagree with you just to make your blood boil, but I can't. I'm looking at what the Jets, a lot of what you said, just the way they were embarrassed and challenged by the Bears, like that is an uncomfortable space. because you were absolutely obliterated to the point where you're just getting run off the ball, right? And by an offensive line that's had some issues, you got a backup quarterback that doesn't have to do anything because he's just standing there doing the two-step. You had a guy with turf toe that still ran amok on you, I tell you. The most painful bogus injury in the world other than a paper cut, the turf toe. Doesn't sound bad, yeah, until you get it. But for Deshaun Watson, you made a couple of big plays to Concepcion and to Boston, but the pass offense has been lackluster. The run game has been non-existent. So, yeah, this is like a Super Bowl opportunity here for Aaron Glenn and company at home. 39.5 the total. We're going to take the under.
2: Oh yeah. I'm not saying it's going to be the Jets are going to win this game 48-7.
3: No, this is not a masterpiece.
2: This is 19-10.
3: This is the Joker going.
2: Yeah.
3: This is the Joker going through the gallery and just splashes the paint going. I like this better.
2: Yeah. No. This is absolutely 19-10. That's how this game is going to go. The most fun game of the week, right? This game is the most. But we got other big games. The most fun game, the Raiders and the Patriots. This game is just fun because we talked about the Raiders being much better than you. They have much less problems than you think. This is an early either way teams game where both the Raiders and the Patriots have shown in different ways that, hey, maybe they're a little bit different than you thought, right? The Raiders from the beginning, 3-1, nearly beat the Chiefs last week, right? The Raiders don't have a lot of problems. Maybe the Patriots just saved their season. They're getting back to the team they were last year with the win over the Bills. This is a big game either way. It's not going to be a Drake May game. This is where New England runs effectively and dominates possession. Look, the Raiders' defense, they rely on turnovers. They can't stop people running the football. This is going to play into a kind of a dull-ish type game, but the Patriots are going to win this game. They will bend the game to their will. They'll wind up winning by at least 10, but it will be much more of a slog. But it's because it's going to be one of those games where, hey, both of our running backs are going to run the football. We're going to spend a lot of time with that. Hey, we got Drake May maybe back on track, but we're not going to have him just throw the football up and down the field. This will be a grinded out game. And another close one for the Raiders, but the Patriots get that extra score late and the Patriots win this game.
3: Yeah, we start looking at just the injury report for the Patriots. A lot of it comes back to, do you get some of your defenders back, right? You miss Barmore, you miss Gonzalez a week ago. You're still able to pull out a crazy-ass win over the Bills, but you're still getting guys back, right? Stevens got the knee injury, but Barmore with the shoulder. You've also got Christian Gonzalez. He's ruled out once again, so offers a little bit if you thought the Raiders have a deep threat. Well, they don't, but they have two tight ends that can gut you over the middle. Big thing for Drake May, though, playing on time and down in distance and just being patient with the ball. Go back all the way to week one. He said it out loud there and gave you the answers to the test for folks trying to say what's wrong. It's like, be patient and take what they give you. And hope that your guy chips enough that Max Crosby isn't wearing you like a suit.
2: I remember the Raiders do not have nearly as many problems as you think. Yes, could they use a wide receiver? Sure. But I don't think Kirk Cousins is missing one so far.
3: No.
2: I mean, you have both tight ends are terrific. I mean, Brock Bowers is becoming the best tight end in the NFL. All he's got to do is just stay healthy this year and suddenly forget about all the other guys we've talked about the last few years. The Raiders don't have a lot. They just need to be able to run the football. And we keep saying it, and I don't know why the Ashton Gentry hype train continues to go, but every week is the same. It's 15 carries for 52 yards. I mean, you can't do that. You have other guys on the team that are averaging more carry, you know, more yards, many more yards per carry than he is. He's averaging just over 3 yards a carry for the last year and a quarter now. At some point, you got to get to the point in time where you go, yeah, maybe we need a change. Maybe somebody else needs more carries here, because if you're a running back and you have any kind of talent and you get the opportunity, you should be not a dominant player, but you should show right away in the NFL that you're pretty good. Running backs and edge rushers are always the positions that, hey, if you're good, you should come into the league and show that right away. right? Those are the two ones where athleticism, vision, you take what you've learned your whole life and you're able to move that to the NFL. Obviously, the NFL will adjust to you. You adjust back. But those positions right away, you should see what you have out of a guy. And I'm still waiting for it from Ashton Jeanty. I mean, I thought he was a great pick, and now suddenly it's like, wow, how is he averaging that? How is the offense going up and down the field the way they are? And Kirk Cousins throwing the football that way, and Jeanty can't get more than 3 yards a carry.
3: Yeah, it's funny. Last year, he finished with over 1,300 total yards of offense, 10 total touchdowns. Like, okay, he got hit in the backfield a lot. And you say, okay, the offensive line has to be better. Well, they went and fortified the offensive line, right? You bring in Linderbaum to center, right? The offensive line, obviously, and ground them, but give you a guy who's arguably the best in the game. You have Burford that you bring over from San Francisco. You rebuilt it bigger, faster, stronger. And he's still hesitant to get to the hole. Now, there's some question of whether he's dealing with an injury. I don't care. You're on the field. No, but it's what we talk about. Like, and I'm not trying to be dismissive of it, but it becomes the I can only do the excuse for you so much. If you're that hurt, then you need to be off the field because you're hurting the team. And you got a guy in Washington who's averaging over 5 yards a pop, who's hitting the line, who's getting the explosive runs and giving you a little bit of juice where that offensive line feels like they're getting some momentum, right? And it starts to build and it makes life easier for Kirk Cousins. Right now, Jeanty's not able to do that.
2: One other game, you talk about teams that have more problems than you think. Colts and the Steelers. Steelers have big problems. Don't let this week of PR with Aaron Rodgers and Mike McCarthy fool you with, oh, yeah, it's just a healthy relationship when we're going at each other like it is on the broadcast. No, it's never
3: War
2: healthy.
3: War of the Roses, baby.
2: It's,
3: come on.
2: It's never healthy.
3: Where's Danny DeVito at?
2: There's so many lines I can say from that movie, but they're all I can't say them on. I can't say them on the radio.
3: I did like the Coleman Cumberbatch reboot of that. It was pretty.
2: Yeah, not bad. Yeah. But look, this game, you know, there's problems. The head coach is not calling the quarterback a blankety blank on the field if everything is great, right? That just doesn't happen. That doesn't happen anywhere. That doesn't happen in any job, no matter what kind of high pressure situation you're in, where the two most important people on the team or in the business, the corporation, are calling each other blankety blanks. That's not healthy. That's not working, not to their face and not on television.
3: No,
2: right?
3: You
2: That's not
3: mean
2: happening, man.
3: Frostburg in tight shirt. I mean,
2: that
3: you got a Spider-Man meme every once in a while with a blankety blank mixed in.
2: Look, Michael Pittman's already out a couple of weeks. Yeah. Not like it didn't seem like Aaron Rodgers real thrilled with how, you know, that's been going either. But the Colts offense is starting to pick it up a little bit. They had a really tough schedule. Look at the Colts schedule start the season. It's like, wow. I still believe the Colts are a really good team, and this is the year that the Pittsburgh Steelers finish under 500. You'll see the problems they have. Indianapolis is starting to heat it up a little bit. This is going to be a Colts win, and suddenly we're questioning the direction of the Steelers.
3: Start looking for a little more Josh Downs down the field there and what they're working with. They still need
2: I see what
3: some
2: you did there.
3: At
2: Downs
3: wide
2: down the field. I see what
3: well,
2: there,
3: you know, I mean, look, nice, Alec Pierce isn't walking through that door to stretch the field. So someone,
2: he isn't. That's the whole thing. Is like, no, he's not. He's still.
3: Look, man, you're starting Laquon Treadwell. Anybody?
2: Yeah.
3: Anybody
2: yeah.
3: remember where he started? Yeah, it's been a minute. Going all the way back to Minnesota.
2: I think David Treadwell is actually starting too.
3: Nicely done.
2: Oh, that's well a nice played, David Treadwell. Yeah.
3: Well played. Need more Tyler Warren. Need more Jonathan Taylor running through people. And Daniel Jones should be able to cut up this Pittsburgh secondary because they're not good. The guy that was the most important part of keeping that thing together, he was throwing up in trash cans and was unavailable for the Cowboys on Thursday Night Football.
2: Yeah, that happens. Hey, you know
3: I
2: what?
3: Felt bad. Like, I mean, that video came out. I was like, oh, that poor guy. He's sick. Mm.
2: Bad exit boy. Out by Fresca, exit Swollen Dome. Jason Smith, Mike Harmon, live from the Fox Sports Radio studios. David Treadwell, oh, by the way, on the 1987 College Football All-America team, just so you know.
3: Nicely done. That is well played.
2: The kicker and punter were David Treadwell and Tom Tupa. So
3: Tupa!
2: Coming up next, speaking of legends, we lost an absolute huge legend today in Mike Ditka. We remember the biggest thing about his career, and you will hear audio from Ditka that you absolutely have to hear. That's next. Jason and Mike, Fox Sports Radio.
0: My baby born.
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1: Company is downright annoying. Let's listen to Stu Gotts and Company live. And you tell us where this show lies.
38: What is going on here with Joel Embiid?
39: I'm tired of him.
38: LeBron James?
39: I'm tired of him.
38: Mike Breen? Never tired of him.
40: So there was a preseason game on the other night, and Mike Breen, who... he's not a reporter, obviously, right? But he is somebody who, even when he goes on air with something, it's got to be, like, rock solid. Like,
38: yes.
40: He is not going on air because he heard something third hand that might have happened.
8: He has earned maximum credibility.
40: Yeah, like
8: if he's bringing something to air, it's true. I think. Yeah,
40: it's not like he's got unserious now that the Knicks have won a championship since he's been calling it. So,
8: although Breen is wacky, I mean, keep in mind he did updates for IMIS. He's got a sneaky good sense of humor. He does, Mike Breen.
40: I would not associate wacky with Mike Breen. I'm gonna have to hear that for myself.
8: Well, you know him better, so that's
40: but
8: fair.
40: But he said that there was a practice recently and Joel Embiid was a little late because the other guys were already on the floor and that LeBron James let him have it. And then LeBron James said, I think via social media, that that was a lie, that he wasn't late, stop lying. Now, this is a credibility off, I think, between Joel Embiid, LeBron James, and Mike Breen.
8: Right.
40: I think in terms of telling the truth, Mike Breen versus LeBron James is a mismatch because LeBron lies all the time.
8: I would say it's the greatest mismatch in sports.
40: Yes.
9: Yeah, I think LeBron's on his, 40th rewatch of The Godfather?
40: Yeah, seriously. Still can't.
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2: Fox Sports Radio. Ironically, this song is called Love Song by The Cure. This is like if you said, hey, if The Cure did a love song, what would it sound like? Just like this. This is it. This is actually perfect. This is where real life meets exactly what you would think it would be in your imagination.
3: No, it's true.
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3: That's why it works so well.
2: Jason Smith Show with my best friend, Mike Harmon. Happy Friday.
3: Yeah, buddy.
2: We'll give you some potential huge college football upsets coming your way in a few minutes, but look, you probably woke up today and saw the really sad news. Look, we've been talking about how everything's been coming up, Harmon, the last couple weeks with the Bears winning as much as they are and the White Sox now one game away from the ALCS. Northwestern is winning. But today we lost a coach, Mike Ditka, passing away at the age of 86. We had heard potentially he was not in great health for the past few months, maybe the past year plus. No cause of death was given. But the coach, 86 years old, and you have seen so many stories about Mike Ditka today, and I got to say, I believe all of them are true. I don't think anybody's making up anything about Mike Ditka. He was just that kind of guy. Hey, this is a great story about how cool Mike Ditka was. Here's a story about once how mad Mike Ditka was. All of them are true, I think, top to bottom.
3: No, and that's been the beauty of it, right? I mean, he was a guy who wore his heart, his beliefs, and everything on his sleeve. There was no pretense. I mean, he liked himself a little bit of acknowledgement and celebrity. There's no question about it. We talked about that a little bit with Jason Cole earlier on tonight. But he was a guy that, you know, politically said what he was going to say. If he was asked about other players, teams, whatever, most guys would defer. No, hey, what do you think? What do you got? He was in as a player, as a coach. as a personality, as an actor, master thespian and kicking and screaming for those that missed that one, or Saturday Night Live with the super fans. You got all of that wrapped into one, and all the stories today I've been laughing my ass off. With some of the audio clips and some of the best ofs that have been assembled by Associated Media.
2: You know, and the thing about Ditka, right, like all the stuff, like you've seen his whole career, first tight end inducted in the Pro Football Hall of Fame with the Cowboys, his coaching career, his post-coaching career. And, you know, we use the phrase legend and we throw it out there. And sometimes, you know, obviously legend gets thrown out there very loosely. But Ditka was that guy. He was a legend. And when you think about Ditka, is that he was the head coach of the single best legendary, iconic NFL team in the history of the NFL. There is no team that is that kind of a team more than the 85 Bears. Nobody. And all there's been other great teams in the NFL over the course of the, you know, the past 70, 7500 years in the NFL. Yeah. Nobody, you say 85 Bears, everybody knows who you're talking about. Everybody knows how great they were. Everybody knows how memorable, how iconic, how legendary they were. They were the biggest team in the history of the NFL. Yes, people remember the 99 Rams. Yeah, greatest show on turf. Sure. Yeah, the 2000 Ravens and the defense. Yeah, sure. You know, the Jets team that won the Super Bowl because that changed the NFL. Yeah, you know, the Giants, Bills, the wide right, Norwood. Yeah, there's other things. I'm not saying there isn't, but 85 Bears, yes, because it was the rock and roll head coach. It was the how they couldn't get along with each other. He and defensive coordinator Buddy Ryan and McMahon, the punky QB, and Walter Payton and Refrigerator Perry and the defense, which until that point, maybe since, the best defense we've ever seen in NFL history. This was that kind of program. Again, most iconic, memorable, legendary team in NFL history. That was the 85 Bears, and Ditka was the coach. And we still talk, you still say 85 Bears now. And even people that are, you know, Gen Z growing up, they still know 85 Bears because it's been shoved down their throat. Go look at the 85 Bears. Go look at their linebacking crew. Go look at what Wilbur Marshall is doing to running backs and Singletary's doing to quarterbacks, breaking face masks, you know, when he tackles people, right? Like, this was that kind of impact that the Bears had, and almost I could even say they helped usher in what became the next, the open era of the NFL. Because look, up until you get to the early 80s, yeah, the NFL, you had star quarterbacks, but it was about defense and the running game, and it was the game of football that was a big deal. But you get to the 80s, and here comes Montana, but here comes the 85 Bears and the Super Bowl shuffle, and you started finding big individual superstars that became larger than life everywhere they went. And this was the real big modern era of the NFL, and the Bears were the team. Like, you, hey, what, all those great teams in the 80s, like, we were spoiled in the 80s in football. We had the Niners, we had the Bears, like we had lots of, we had the Giants win the Super Bowl in for the first time in the 80s. Mm-hmm. We had lots of stuff happening there, and you had Doug Williams winning the Super Bowl with the Redskins, right? We had lots of big things, but the 85 Bears is just head and shoulders above everybody else, and that was Ditka, that was the coach. And now I go back and just think about this, Mike, from a wide angle lens, and go, now, I don't know how he kept control over that team. Players didn't like each other. Coaches didn't like each other. Him and Buddy Ryan didn't like each other. And still, they lost one game on a crazy Monday night against the Dolphins. Right? Like, everything you saw Mike Tomlin have to deal with Roethlisberger and Le'Veon Bell and Antonio Brown, like, multiply that by 10. And that was Ditka and the Bears. But it didn't matter because they rolled through everybody. No more iconic team in NFL history than the 85 Bears.
3: No, but that's it. And I think part of it is because it was a one-off. Right, you had the build and the grind and those battles against the 49ers, and then they got over, and then just like that, it was done. Right, guys left through free agency. Wilbur Marshall's no longer with that squad. Buddy Ryan's gone, and you started to see the fracturing. So it never got a chance to really go through what we've seen with some of these other dynastic runs. Pick other sports if you need to, as we talk about, you know, the NBA and those long tails. All right, they won here, but then there's years to pay for it for the Bears. been paying for it since 85, with the exception of that crazy-ass Lovie Smith run with Devin Hester and the most opportunistic defense since that 85 Bears. And now you got Ben Johnson and all the expectations that are there. But it's so iconic because it was one-off, right? Steelers had their big run. Cowboys had their big

0: the quarterback and one or two other guys. Nope. Everybody, hey, what's the 11 block? The second cornerback. What's the midnight? Hey, Butler's going to do some radio at midnight. So you had all of that. So, you know, and to this day, it's still a cottage industry because there's still just the how did they keep it together and keep it from imploding? Well, winning cures a lot of ills. We talk about it all the time. If you're winning, there might be a lot of tension under the surface, but it works, right? We talk about Aaron Rodgers and Mike McCarthy, the way things blew apart when they were finishing up in Green Bay. Years later, you come back on, you know, we were pretty good when it worked. And then when the games don't, it's like, yeah, okay, those old wounds are exposed. For those Bears, I mean, all these years later, they're still telling tales out of school. You know, I never talked about this interaction and whether it's made up because they want some attention this year or not. I don't know. But, you know, Ditka's just that guy that cut through everything. You know, I identified the Bears stuff for him earlier. You know, when you talk about an NFL championship and the Super Bowl, but also as a player, as an assistant in Dallas, and then as a head coach. I mean, that's just the life of a football guy who looked out for all the guys that didn't have the notoriety, that didn't get paid, and all of those stories being brought to bear today. I mean, it's the completion. And for me, I mean, that's little Mikey Harmon still playing football, getting whacked with a whistle because they're like, hey, Ditka yells at guys. Like, he didn't hit him with whistles. He doesn't grab their face mask and slam them into the other guy going, this is how you close a hole. No, but for better or for worse, you know, there was that tough guy about him chewing the gum that became the identity of a city.
1: Now, you want to hear the best Mike Ditka audio. There's been a lot of great stuff you've heard over the course of the day. Ditka's press conferences, legendary with some of the
0: local beat
1: writers in Chicago. I mean, it's so great. But this is the best. I think about this, I don't know, a few times a year. I know I do. Because this is back when, after Harry Carey passed away, the Cubs' tradition of the seventh inning stretch was sung by whatever celebrity happened to be at the game. Sometimes it was, hey, our local weatherman is here. Sometimes it was Mike Ditka. Now, this is Mike Ditka's rendition of the seventh inning stretch. You've heard seventh inning stretches many times over the course of the last few years, some great ones, some not so great ones. This is my favorite because they're announcing Ditka for the seventh inning stretch, and Ditka's not in the booth yet. And however fast he ran to get there, he was going to make sure that he was going to sing that seventh inning stretch and then leave as fast as possible. Here's a listen. Here is Mike Ditka's really fast seventh inning stretch.
2: A one and a two.

0: the organist has to go to keep up with him. Because he gets to the booth, and he's out of breath, and they have to do it right away because, you know, you got to have the bottom of the seventh inning. And he just blitzes right through it. And the organist is just, I'm going so fast to keep up. It's like Lars Ulrich trying to keep up with Kirk Hammett drumming on Metallica. I'm just going to go as fast as I can and hope I can keep up with you.
1: Unbelievable how quick that was.
0: I mean,
1: that's the challenge we want to give to our guy Dieter Ruhl. All right, yeah, can you play it that fast? Start tickling the ivories, Medi. Come on now.
0: I mean, that was that's my favorite of all the great seventh inning stretches. I still think about that a few times a year. It was just so entertaining to hear him go so fast. And because then he finishes and he just puts the mic down and he puts his hands on his knees and starts breathing heavy like he's Joel Embiid. Like, I need to take a breath before I shoot these free throws. I'm really tired. Like, he ran up to the booth. I'm just doing it so fast that I'm done. I'm walking away. I'm finished.
1: So we give the love to Gary Pressey, who was the organist for over 2,600 games for the Chicago Cubs before retiring.
0: Time now to find out what's trending in the wide world of sports from Special Delivery Steve DeSager SD. What do you got for us?
2: Let's start with the late night college football game. Just under 2 minutes to go at 8th-ranked BYU. Cougars leading 21-10 over Iowa State, which missed.

0: missed a field goal recently, so still down 11. 20th-ranked Iowa led at Washington 27-0 late first half, eventually had six sacks from the defense and won 41-24 over a Huskies team that's 0-3 in the Big Ten. Kamari Moulton of Iowa, 208 yards rushing and two scores. At Louisville, Isaac Brown, 17 carries, 235 yards rushing and two scores. Louisville was down to Florida State 14-0 early second quarter, but beat the Seminoles 44-20. Update, BYU kicks a field goal 24-10 over Iowa State, under 2 minutes left. There was a Pac-12 game at Utah State tonight. The Aggies were trailing Washington State 16-3 in the third. Utah State came back for its first victory in that conference, 17-16. Wyoming won in overtime at San Jose State, 16-13. Spartans missed an early 44-yard field goal attempt and threw incomplete in overtime on 4th-and-1. As for the NFL news, and plenty of it, Ravens quarterback Lamar Jackson with a sprained ankle is out for Sunday night at Atlanta. Tyler Huntley will start. Baltimore wide receiver Zay Flowers is questionable with a foot injury. The Eagles are in London for Sunday morning's game against Jacksonville, but after missing practice all week, both running back Saquon Barkley and wide receiver Devontae Smith are out with hamstring injuries, and running back Tank Bigsby is on IR. They've signed running back Carson Steele. Raiders running back Ashton Jeanty is questionable. He did not practice today due to ankle and foot injuries. Bengals wide receiver Jamar Chase practiced, but is still in concussion protocol, and Cincinnati wide receiver T. Higgins practiced. He's listed as questionable for Sunday with groin and neck injuries. San Francisco wide receiver Mike Evans cleared to play after rib injuries, but Steelers wideout Michael Pittman could miss multiple weeks with a foot injury. Jets running back Breece Hall is out again this weekend with a quad injury. Bears running back Kyle Manungai is out with a toe injury. Quarterback Tyson Bagent will start for the Bears, but Caleb Williams was able to practice on a limited basis today after his hamstring injury. Sunday, Chicago at Green Bay. Former Bears coach and player Mike Ditka did pass away at the age of 86. Washington quarterback Jaden Daniels will start this Sunday after his dislocated elbow. And Rams defensive tackle Aaron Donald apparently practiced fully today and plans to play Monday against the Bills after the bad back. Chargers tackle Rashawn Slater is going on IR after ankle surgery. And tackle Joel Alt is out on Sunday. And safety Derwin James is out. And wide receiver Quentin Johnson is out. Denver's at the Chargers.
1: What about Tony Martin? Is Tony Martin out?
0: Very good. The Super Bowl AFC champion. San Diego Chargers.
1: How about John Jefferson? Is he out?
2: Oh,
0: Dan Fouts.
2: Get him and Joyner.
0: Charlie Joyner reference? Absolutely.
1: Stan Humphrey's Kelly out. Winslow. What about him? Is he out?
0: Anthony Miller. How about Anthony Miller at Chargers
2: nice.
0: Wide
2: That's
0: receiver?
2: A good one.
1: I actually played a softball game with Anthony Miller once.
0: Really?
1: Yeah,
0: was
1: he played
0: he
1: center
0: still
1: field.
0: Fast?
1: I pitched. Yeah. Well, actually, he was playing center field. Boy, he got to those balls fast. Wow, that was pretty fast.
0: Well, I don't know. I played a softball game with Lenny Randle once, the former third baseman.
1: Oh,
0: the guy
1: yeah.
0: who once got down on his hands and knees to blow a ball foul.
1: Sure. Yeah. Doesn't always work, though.
0: Yeah, he got called out on that one. The AL Division Series ends Saturday night. White Sox at Cleveland. NHL wins for Washington and Seattle. And the WNBA semis are over. Atlanta completes a three-game sweep, winning at New York 85-83. Golden State completed a three-game sweep, winning at Vegas in overtime 87-77. Asia Wilson in the loss, 6 of 19 shooting, 21 points. Back to you.
1: Thank you, Steve-O. Jason Smith, Mike Harmon live from the Fox Sports Radio Studios. Coming up next, two big games tomorrow in college football. Are we going to see two big upsets? That's next. Jason and Mike, Fox.
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8: Jerry Jones saying that they're not folding the tents. He talked about making another trade to try to improve the roster. He's not folding the tents on the Cowboys season. Isn't the bigger problem that Jerry refuses to admit the circus, while it's still open, is on fire? It's on fire. So my thoughts on this, I've got Capistrano rebranded and Pepsi game. And we'll put all these together, and we're going to do the jitterbug. We're going to do the jitterbug. So A, Jerry, by saying he's not folding the tents, I can go back to any year the past 30 years, and Jerry's said some version of he's not folding the tents. Now, why would he? The circus is sold out. Why would you fold the circus tent if it's all sold out? The clowns are all under contract. Jerry is a master thespian, producing a reality show where the same idiots get voted off every year, and you people keep watching. Jerry deserves an Emmy Award for pretending the Cowboys are Super Bowl contenders, using the drama as a diversion to distract from one minor flaw. The team, at least in this game on Thursday night, struggled with blocking and tackling, which I believe is somewhat important in professional football. So yet again, we have seen in an island game, Jerry Jones, he built this multi-billion dollar cathedral in Texas, and yet...
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1: 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I'm standing up in the studio!
19: It's true.
1: Week 6 of college football. A couple of big games tonight. BYU. Hey, whoa. A little bit of trouble with Iowa State. But 8th-ranked Cougars win at 24-10. Meanwhile, Iowa 41-24 over Washington. Iowa could wind up being a playoff team out of the Big Ten.
20: How about that?
1: Not so much for Florida State, who gave up 400 yards rushing tonight. This is, I don't know, man. This is absolutely abysmal. Like Mike Norvell, you go back, all the good feelings and all good vibes he had in 2023, the Jordan Travis year, undefeated till he got hurt, 10-20. Since then, and it's not just when you lose, but when you have embarrassing defeats like this, and you're saying we're just not losing games, but we're getting physically dominated by Louisville like that. This is where you look back and go, what happened to Florida State? I don't have to tell my grandchildren one day just how great Florida State used to be. I mean, it's like Florida State already's got to go into Stonehenge, a relic of a bygone era. I don't remember when Florida State was good. It was just 4 years ago. No, I don't remember. It was too long ago.
20: There you go. That's the latest copy of a book that you'll produce called Sports Stonehenge. Yeah, Your team is irrelevant.
1: Oh, I like that. And just have no rhyme or reason, just stream of consciousness. Oh, Brazil. Okay, all right, Brazil is there. Oh, the 76ers. Okay, yeah, terrific. All right, great.
20: No, but that's just it. There's no rhyme or reason. Like, chapter one, random school. Chapter two, totally different sport, totally different continent. I do have to question why they decided that both Iowa squads had to play on the Friday night. That just seemed kind of interesting to me.
1: Well, it's Iowa Friday. You know, I want to have Iowa Friday.
20: Okay,
1: that's what it was.
20: Why not?
1: It's the whole thing.
20: Sure.
1: Iowa Friday. Now, tomorrow, we got the big noon kickoff. We'll start with
20: that
1: game.
20: Yes, we do.
1: Indiana, Nebraska. I just have a feeling Nebraska has enough to pull this upset.
20: Lincoln, are you just a Lanterns fan?
1: No,
20: is that really all this is? Because Matt showed up on a TV show?
1: Well, no, because I know Matt Rule's not going to be there. So that because he's scouting a manhunter elsewhere. So, no, but look, this is their biggest home game in years. They're undefeated. Their offense is really good. Calandre is really good. He's dynamic. Indiana's been perfectly fine. But this is going to be the biggest road test yet for Josh Hoover. There's going to be some iffy plays, some antsy moments. There's going to be a lot of offense. This probably comes down to the final possession. But this is where a Nebraska field goal or a defensive stand. And look, Indiana's got to lose at some point. I think the emotion of the day and the dynamic play of quarterback, this will get Nebraska their biggest signature win in years. Close one, and I like the under, but I'll take Nebraska over Indiana.
20: If they win this game, does that mean we can't make Tommy Frazier references and stuff anymore?
1: No, I think we can, sure, 100%.
20: Because it would be the beginning of a new era.
1: Yeah.
20: If suddenly the Cornhuskers are 6-0.
1: Yeah. Steve Taylor? Yeah, sure. Let's go back, man. I like Steve Taylor. He was good.
20: Oh, plus 7.5 is this one. 48.5 is your total last look. Cignetti losing would be kind of fun because you saw how ticked off he was with a narrow win over Northwestern.
1: Oh, yeah.
20: Could only be better after a loss. So
1: yeah,
20: just for that. Although Matt Rhule, he had a lot of, the keys to the cupboard there in Carolina and really screwed that franchise up for a bit. So I part of me roots against him just for that.
1: Now you want to really get nuts. They're a double-digit underdog, and I love the over more than anything on this, but UCLA is for real. I love Bob Chesney. The job that he has done so far, coming from JMU, it's like, how has he done this? Like, this is, they've got all the years they've had with bad head coaching situations, and we all thought Jerry Neuheisel was going to be the guy, and now what Bob Chesney has done, UCLA has played terrific. Their offense is versatile. They have big play guys everywhere. Oregon still, for me, is a bit of a question mark. Like, are they really this good, or is this just a good Oregon team, but because they've been terrific the last, we just think it's another great Oregon team. There's going to be a lot of points, but I'll take UCLA's offense. You don't know what the quarterback situation is going to be. Will Raiola wind up having another great game? Give me a big shootout and give me UCLA for their biggest signature win in years to beat Oregon. I get it. It's a lot of points, and I'll take the points. I'm not saying I'm going to say, oh, I don't need the points. But, yeah, but I'll give me UCLA in an upset here.
20: Yeah, 10.5, 11.5, and you're looking at a very high over-under total. Something's got to give, right? Oregon's defense been pretty good against the run thus far. That's what UCLA does. That's their bread and butter, over 280 yards per game. Two head coaches, differing approaches. Lanning, as loud as he is, and Bob Chesney's just like, all right, we're getting started. We're rolling up, and you like it. Neuheisel's part of the Northwestern staff, by the way, working with Chip Kelly.
1: Yeah, no, I know, I know. He's been, and Northwestern's been great, right? He's been fantastic. We all thought Jerry Neuheisel, oh, you got to hire Jerry. He's the guy. He's the OC. They carry him on. No, Bob Chesney, everybody. Bob Chesney.
20: You just thought his dad was going to show up and sing songs for you with his guitar again.
1: No, and clearly, TJ, Kenny, make it Chesney. Okay. Mike, I'm Jason. Coming up next, it's FNA on FSR, Fox Sports Radio.
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28: This reminds me of 2020. You remember the Pittsburgh Steelers? They were the worst 11-0 team I ever saw in the National Football League. And now the Minnesota Vikings are the worst 4-0 team in the history of the National Football League. Their offense is putrid. They're not going anywhere with this. They've gotten fortunate. Don't you remember even when they beat the Bears? Bad weather, a couple of plays went their way, right? Caleb was turning the corner, heading for the end zone, pulls up lame, bad stuff. They got lucky. They got fortunate. Two games they've won without a touchdown? What is this, peewee football? And now you've already talked about it, about what they've done quarterback-wise. They're not sure. We're going to do this. We're going to do that. We're going to do this. And now they go sign OBJ to their practice squad. Can you please explain to me how the worst offensive football team for the most part, right? And they're 4-0 doing it in fugly style because they are fugly. But why in the world would they go out and sign OB? It just doesn't make... There's nobody else in football out there. A young kid who was a star somewhere in college, Kelvin, looking for their opportunity, get him out on the field. Really? We just saw he couldn't get on the field with the Giants. Nope.
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30: Congratulations to the Dallas Cowboys, who just authored up the worst loss of the NFL season. That was a bucket of puke, and insert anything else you want in that. Spin it around. That was awful. And it's got nothing to do with the fact that I had the Tampa Bay Buccaneers losing in that game in a survivor pool. I had Dallas in a survivor pool as a near double-digit favorite on a short week against a backup quarterback and a team that was winless, and they rolled out that. That was awful from the Dallas Cowboys.
0: I mean, I think, did I have them going to the Super Bowl? I can't remember, but... I'm off the Dallas Cowboys bandwagon.
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11: Baltimore Ravens quarterback Lamar Jackson with a sprained ankle is out for Sunday night at Atlanta. And missing for the Sunday game in London for the Eagles will be running back Saquon Barkley and wide receiver Devontae Smith due to hamstring injuries. Running back Breece Hall of the Jets is out again this weekend with a quad injury. Wide receiver Michael Pittman of the Steelers could miss multiple weeks with a foot injury. Bears running back Kyle Manungai is out with a toe injury. Former Bears coach and player Mike Ditka died at the age of 86. The American League Division Series ends Saturday night. White Sox at Cleveland. The Dodgers open at Milwaukee for the NLCS Sunday night on Fox TV. L.A. will start pitcher Tarek Skubal in Game 1. NHL wins for Seattle and Washington. And the WNBA semis went to Atlanta in a three-game sweep, winning at New York. And to Golden State, which won a Game 3 in overtime at Las Vegas. I'm Steve DeSager.
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25: 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Kevin Figures and Adam Osley.
35: That is right. Another edition of FNA on FSR. Kevin Figures, Adam Alston with you guys. You know how to get in touch with the show. If it's your first time listening, we'll tell you how to get in touch with the show. At FNA Show on X is where you can find us. I am at KFig1. Adam is at Follow Adam A. You can hit us up at FNA Show on our YouTube page as well, Adam.
36: We are here. Another Friday night. It's going to be a good show tonight. How do I know that? Because we're actually going to talk some baseball between us.
35: Good off
36: that. Top here in a little bit. Tis the season. It's that time.
25: Baseball! Yeah!
36: I don't always say we should talk baseball, but when I do, it's pretty spectacular usually. Sometimes, maybe, I don't know. Maybe we can talk about David Vasse and the way he was drenched with all those beers, looking like he just got off the slip and slide in the Crocodile Mile or something like that.
26: Yeah, I don't drink, you know that.
35: As long as he doesn't go down that slide in Milwaukee again and revisit that, he'll be okay. So.
36: Fair. Good point. Also this hour, we got some NFL for you.
35: Oh, yeah,
36: Cowboys.
35: Yeah, we'll talk about the Dallas Cowboys and whether or not they're a fraud after what happened on Thursday night.
36: Fraud watch.
35: We got the NFL six-pack coming up as well later in the show. A special guest, Scott Dockerman, does a great job covering college football for The Athletic. He's going to come on and talk about what is a big weekend, a pivotal weekend in the world of college football as well.
36: Biggest game of the weekend, Ducks-UCLA. You heard it here first. What?
35: It's one of them. Yeah, that's one of them.
36: It's the biggest, okay? Where's our West Coast bias, Kevin?
35: I mean,
36: come on.
35: The Red River shootout. I got Georgia-Bama going at it.
36: No. We got some West Coast bias here. And we still represent the zombie Pac-12 in a way, once in a while.
35: I'm just trying to be objective. Yeah, the zombie Pac-12 where Washington got their asses handed to them on Friday night against Iowa, so thanks.
36: Yeah.
35: And for USC people saying, like, Washington's not that bad. See, that was a close loss. They're a quality. All right.
36: It's
35: what do you got to say now?
36: it's hilarious that, you know, USC is taking so much incoming. Even when, like, somebody else beats up on a common opponent that they beat, they still got to wear it. Like,
0: that's right.
36: You didn't beat Washington by as much as Iowa did with their backup quarterback.
35: Rightfully so. Yeah. I mean, that display of tackling last week, my God, ridiculous.
36: That 70-yard run or whatever it was where three guys missed a tackle, yeah, that was embarrassing.
35: Well, I can only
36: Cowboys
35: imagine
36: had some of that last night.
35: What the late, great Mike Ditka would say if his defense is back in Chicago back in the day. Had that display of tackling for what USC showed last week against Washington.
36: He would have put a cigar out on their face. Like
35: every last one of them. So definitely a shout out to the city, to Chicago, obviously. Bears fans, our guy Mark Ramsey on the board, big time Bears fan, was around for the 85 Bears in that epic situation there. And Mike Ditka, one of the great characters in the history of the sport, Hall of Fame tight end. A Hall of Fame coach, obviously, had his battles literally and figuratively with Buddy Ryan, which were infamous. One of the great names and faces of the NFL, Mike Ditka, passed away on Friday. So much love and respect and condolences to him and his family.
36: Mark working with a heavy heart. I thought of him a little bit earlier today.
35: Yeah.
36: Ditka, I thought about the SNL skits. I thought about Ricky Williams.
35: Yeah. I wasn't going to bring up the Ricky Williams. I was trying to just speak positively, you know, about him as much as possible.
36: Well, somebody kept posting that post game, or I don't know if it was pregame, since it's Ditka, who knows? Like him talking about being 2-7 and not wanting to answer any questions. Would you want to answer questions if you were 2-7?
35: Yeah. I think this was actually like the next day or something. I think this was after a cool down period. It was like Monday or Tuesday after a loss.
36: There is no cool down period.
35: No.
36: I once saw him in Vegas because in 2006, he was the head coach for the Chicago Rush. I want to say it was the team name in arena football.
35: That's right. He sure was.
36: And they beat like the Orlando Predators or something.
1: Why don't you have a seat right over here for me?
36: I thought that was their name. I'm not sure. They beat them in the arena football.
35: What they were trying to be.
36: Super Bowl. They won. And I was at that game. And later that night, I saw Ditka walking through the casino. I forget which one. It was all kind of a blur for me at the time. But yeah, aura. Presence, legend, icon gets thrown around far too loosely these days, all the time. No, Ditka, it fits. It works well with him.
35: It does. It does. So much love and respect to Mike Ditka, and our heart goes out to Chicago Bears Nation and to his family for his loss, unfortunately.
36: We will have in the second hour, you mentioned talking a little bit of college football. We'll get to the NFL six-pack, two on. Mike on the mic is here as
35: right.
36: Well. End of this hour, we got a little bit of geek news for you. Something that came across the television last night during Thursday Night Football, and we will get to the Dallas Cowboys and that embarrassing loss.
7: It's embarrassing.
36: But
35: with the snicker.
36: Something else that came across related to video games, and I didn't know about this, and it's in Texas, and so I'm kind of intrigued to go to this place now. Now I actually want to go back to Texas. All my exes live in Texas. Yeah, there's a video game fact related, but let's get things started right now, right here on FNA with First Off.
8: It's go time.
12: Let's run.
13: First Off.
36: Hey, the White Sox going to win it for Ditka? Or for Mark? Or for both?
35: They could. I don't think they will.
36: Oh,
35: you know, they had their shot, man. You know,
36: you blew it.
35: You go up 2-0, you know. Now you're going back to Cleveland.
36: Are they called the Commanders too?
35: No, they're not. They're the Guardians.
36: But why does it feel like they're also the Commanders?
35: Everybody's the Commanders.
36: Because of two unfortunate names that had to be changed.
35: Yeah,
36: I guess I relate them to a football team.
35: When they left 8,000 men on base, I think in game three it was or whatever, and they still lost, that was their shot.
36: Yeah, I still feel bad for White Sox fans because nobody actually acknowledges they won the World Series back in 2005.
35: They broke their curse before the Cubs did.
36: Well, a lot of people, the problem was they were right in between Bartman and, no, it was a little bit after. Bartman was 2003. But it happened right after the Red Sox broke their curse. And it's almost like people still had that Red Sox hangover for another year, and the White Sox hardly got any love.
35: Well, if we're to be fair, and I mean, Mark's probably not going to hear this, and chime in, by the way, our tech producer, Mark Ramsey, was a big White Sox fan as well. I mean, the Boston Red Sox are, you know, an iconic brand. You're talking Red Sox, you're talking Yankees, you're the White Sox, with all due respect to them, they're kind of like the Clippers to the Lakers or the Nets to the Knicks to a certain degree.
36: Mike thought that was way too funny in the other room.
35: But
36: are you laughing?
1: It's kind of true.
35: Not necessarily, like, when you think of Chicago baseball, the first team you think of is the Cubs. It's not necessarily the White Sox, even though they have a storied history of their own and they had their curse of their own. But to your point, Adam, yeah, they broke their curse before the Cubs did, and all anybody will talk about is, when are the Cubs going
36: to
35: break theirs?
36: It was a tough act to follow, though, after what the Red Sox were able to do with a bloody sock on a white sock that Curt Schilling was wearing. The only reason I even remember the White Sox winning is because of hateful reasons, of course.
7: I feel the conflict within you. Let go of your hate.
35: You got something against Frank Thomas or something?
36: No.
35: Or wasn't even on that team, I don't believe.
36: AJ Pierzynski.
35: Yeah, don't I know it.
36: Because the year before, he had a one-off with the San Francisco Giants, and he wasn't very good. And then he left and goes to the White Sox and has a much better year and helps them win the World Series. And I was like, that son of a bitch.
35: Sounds like he wasn't very well liked in the Giants clubhouse either.
36: No, it rubbed some people the wrong way.
1: So what you guys are doing right now is what happens in Chicago, because like you just said, the Cubs are the darling. Whatever they do is just lovely goldenness. Oh, you're my wonderful child. And the White Sox are thought of as the stepchild, or yeah, whatever. So that's the sentiment that it is in Chicago all the time.
36: It's because, you know, the Cubs have Bill Murray and you guys have Carlo Mencia or something. I don't know who the comedian is that is related to the White Sox. But yeah, that is the unfortunate part about this. It still was, how many years did they go, Mark?
1: But we have something in common with the Clippers. I mean, the investigations and bad news.
35: Oh, it's true.
1: Like that.
36: I don't know why you have to bring that up.
1: Well, you always bring stuff up, so I just follow your take.
36: So you also remember things out of hate and out of spite. And
1: no, I just bring it up because you bring it up first.
36: You know what, Mark?
1: Yes.
36: I was having some sympathy for your White Sox, but after what's going to happen to them tomorrow.
1: Not the way you were sounding, but go ahead.
36: Look,
35: I can't forget that 2005 White Sox team, because the only reason they went to the World Series is because they beat the Angels to get there.
36: Mm.
35: And there was a controversial play involving A.J. Pierzynski at the plate, where Kelvin Escobar was a reliever at the time for the Angels, threw a pitch. It was low. It was caught by the catcher. But the umpire ruled that it bounced in the dirt. The catcher rolled the ball to the mound. Pierzynski jogged to first base, was ruled safe. There was no replay back then. And then the very next play, the batter hits the ball, hits a triple. The pinch hit, the pinch runner for Pierzynski scores the game-winning run. And the White Sox end up winning that series.
36: Well,
1: another reason why people don't like the White Sox winning is because they basically beat everybody convincingly during their 2005 season.
36: Oh, that's a humble brag there.
1: Thank you very much.
36: Wow. They made it look too easy. They were too dominant.
1: I need to bring it up now so that everybody doesn't forget, because always everybody's going to, you know, talk about them anyway. So I just always bring that up. They beat everybody. And nobody cares for that.
36: You going to win convincingly tomorrow? You going to make it look easy in Cleveland tomorrow?
1: As bad as they've been the past couple seasons, whatever I get tomorrow is what's going to happen. I'm
35: See,
1: not
35: going to
1: worry
35: it.
1: About it.
35: I
1: let loose of all emotion when it comes to the sports now. I just pull for my team, and I just let go of the emotion, because either they're going to win or they're going to lose.
36: You took out your emotion chip like Data in Star Trek?
35: You can't. There's no. You're out of tears to cry, Mark, is what it sounds like. That's what it is.
36: You got to laugh to keep from crying.
35: Yeah, that's what it is. I just can't do it anymore.
1: I just hold on to what the Bears did, and I hold on to what the White Sox did.
36: Fair enough. You'll always have that. You'll always have 85. You'll always have 2005.
35: Yeah. Well, after Gavin Williams had his glorified bullpen session the last game a couple of days ago, he's going to start again for Game 5 for the Guardians. I think it's game, set, match for Chicago.
36: So. All right.
1: It just looks like the White Sox and the Cleveland team can't win at home. So,
35: hey, yeah.
1: So maybe the White Sox will win once they get to somewhere else.
36: Can we get back to the West side here? Talk about the NLCS, which is already determined. We got the Brewers.
35: By the way, I mean, yes, before we do that, by the way, no disrespect to Mark or no disrespect to anybody in Cleveland.
36: Huh?
35: I don't think it necessarily matters who wins that series, because Tampa's going to run roughshod. So
36: the more
35: compelling series, I think, is going to be in the National League, because I think Tampa Bay is going to work over whoever they end up playing in the ALCS.
36: I got to be honest. I don't know. Maybe this is Dodgers bias, but I don't know if the Brewers are going to put up that much of a fight either.
35: Okay.
36: And it's because the way they generate runs, Like, they're a team that...
8: Old school?
36: They get on the base paths. They don't do launch angle as much. I think they're, like, bottom three in home runs this season.
8: They don't strike out. They actually are kind of built. They're kind of a poor man. Tampa Bay does it better than anybody. This is why they also have one of the best records in the sport, but they did it better in the American League. They don't strike out. They put the ball in play. They play a very old school style of baseball. It's almost like all the big market teams like the Dodgers, the Red Sox, obviously the Yankees, took the old Oakland money ball and just put infused some money into it and supercharged their rosters with analytics. And so now the smaller market teams are now zigging away from that and zagging into, we got to start playing a little bit more small ball now.
36: We always wondered what would happen if Andrew Friedman got a pocketbook to work
12: with. Where's my money, bitch?
36: Unlimited money glitch or whatever. Like, that's what they're working with, is I have to look at Mike with his LA Dodgers hat on, producer Mike in the other room here. But the problem is, you know, people complain about not enough old school baseball. And the reason the long ball is in more than ever and small ball has been out a little bit is because not enough guys are getting hits to drive in runs anymore and manufacture them. Batting averages are down. Pitchers are tougher than ever. So when you actually connect and get a hold of one, you got to take it out. That's modern baseball.
8: Well, it's also because of the shift, which has now been banned, but you have an entire generation of people who have been taught with what you just said, Adam. Launch angles, hit the ball in the air, don't hit it in the ground. They scout you way too well. You're just going to hit into outs. I mean, it's going to take another generation of players to come up to say, okay, now you can be a slap hitter again, you know, and hit, you know, hit, be a doubles guy and a gap guy. Players nowadays just aren't trained to play that way. So you're not going to see that proliferate back into baseball, even with the ban of the shift, for at least probably another decade, if it ever comes back.
36: I just think pitchers got too good. There's too many pitches out there. Now they call the slider the sweeper. I don't know how many guys actually use the gyro ball, but it feels like it's out there somewhere lurking. I think it's tougher than ever. So if you're going to make contact, make it count. The Dodgers have the pop. I mean, look at that series against the Braves. If you weren't hitting a home run, you weren't scoring in that series, basically.
8: Well, that's why I think the Brewers might have a little bit of a chance in this series, is because they can cause some chaos on the base pass. They do walk. They don't strike out. They get on base. They can string hits together. That's something the Dodgers cannot do, or at least have not done. They were 0-14 with runners in scoring position before Andy Baez got that hit in the seventh inning in the deciding game. Historically, over their playoff runs, at least the last couple of seasons, they have been very much a feast or famine offense. If they are not hitting home runs, they are not scoring. If they run into a good enough pitcher or two, and we know Miz is going to be one of them, and the Milwaukee Brewers can string together four or five hits and score four runs in an inning, I don't know if it's necessarily a guarantee. I do think the Dodgers are going to win the series, but I don't think they're just going to run roughshod over them like they did last season, like people believe that they will.
36: I could still see them winning in five or six.
13: I guarantee.
8: Okay, it's five or six. That's competitive. Six games is competitive.
36: Six is.
8: They swept them last year.
36: Five.
8: And kicked their asses.
36: Well, I mean, the problem is, like, the Dodgers just won a series where Shohei Ohtani was basically a non-factor, and it doesn't even matter. Like, that's how talented this team is.
8: I think most series that they've won with Shohei Ohtani since he's been there, he hasn't had a ginormous impact
36: in the
8: grand scheme.
36: But this was like almost a negative impact at times. He was so bad at the plate and out of sorts here. Like, they won the World Series hitting 200.
8: Right.
36: Like, they have become choke proof. They have become a team that is so good that their margin of error is so wide. They can beat you with their C-plus game while you're on your A game, and they'll still beat you. Like, that's how good this Dodgers team is. That I just think they're too good to fail. They have too many ways to win. Too large of a margin of error. I don't care if the Brewers won the regular season.
8: I don't either. That doesn't mean anything to me.
36: Dodgers
8: are
36: five.
8: Not Major League Baseball. Home field in baseball and who has the best record in the regular season in baseball doesn't really make that much of a difference, to be honest with you.
36: How many people fell into the trap of, oh, look out, San Diego's the hottest team.
12: Tough team.
36: Nobody
8: Most people
36: wants
8: did.
36: To play them.
8: Most
36: oh,
8: people
36: the
8: did.
36: San Diego Padres. Like, I'm sorry, but...
8: So you didn't buy in? You didn't think that the Padres had a legitimate shot of beating Milwaukee?
36: I mean, they had a shot.
8: But you didn't think
36: that
8: you
36: weren't. I don't think they had a shot to get past the Dodgers. I've seen this story before. I saw them up 2-1 a couple of years ago.
8: I've also saw them beat the Dodgers in a playoff series in the NLDS 4 years ago.
36: Different Dodgers team. They weren't as good. They didn't have the.
8: I would imagine that line. I think that lineup might have been better than the one they have now, top to bottom.
36: You think so? I mean.
8: And younger.
36: Mookie and Freddie Freeman were so bad in that series. Mookie has kind of exercised his demon since then. Really, it happened against San Diego in 2024. When they're down 2-1 and they win that bullpen game. I just think now the Dodgers have better starting pitching.
8: Oh, they have the best starting pitching by far.
36: Well, yeah, they're stacked everywhere you look. Even if they're not hitting as much, they're going to shut you down. I don't know. The Brew Crew, a lot of people want to believe. A lot of Giants fans and Diamondback fans and Padres fans want to believe the Brew Crew could take down the Dodgers. I don't think they're slaying this dragon.
8: You know who doesn't want this to happen? Who doesn't want the Brewers to beat the Dodgers?
36: Mm-hmm.
8: Major League Baseball?
36: Yeah.
12: A Jose Canseco bat? Tell me you didn't pay money for this.
36: I think there's a lot of people that are on different sides. Like, there is more at stake right now than just who's playing on the field. Yep. We're thinking about how this affects things in 2027.
8: No doubt. And with the CBA, and if we have time, we can talk about all the machinations and the 154-game schedule and the 7-game DS and pick your own opponent and all that stuff. But Major League Baseball is trying to drive home the point that competitive balance is an issue, despite the fact that 2 years ago, Rob Manfred said competitive balance was as best as it's ever been. So I don't know what changed in 2 years. Again, maybe it's the fact that the Dodgers won back-to-back World Series. Fine, I'll give you that. They've been knocking on the door for a decade at this point in time.
36: I would say they won by not even playing close to their best baseball, and that's why I'd be so concerned about this Dodgers team. What if they actually peak? Then they are going buzzsaw like the 2005 White Sox.
8: You said that for 2 years, Adam. Man, I'm just waiting for these Dodgers to hit on all cylinders, and they haven't done it yet.
36: No, I'm saying they don't need to win. Yeah. But if they do, then nobody stands a chance. I don't know if any team in baseball history.
8: They haven't, and they probably won't, because if they were, they would have done it when all these guys were younger and not in their 30s, like Mookie and Freddie Freeman and all that. I'm not saying they're not going to win the championship. I'm just saying Major League Baseball in the postseason is just a completely different beast. Probably that, and along with the NHL, you can have the best talent, you can have the best players. A lot of times, it doesn't necessarily just add up that way. It just doesn't.
36: Well, with this Dodgers team, I'm telling you, they're so overpowered that even if a bunch of guys don't play to their potential, they're still going to win. That's what we've seen the last couple of years.
8: I mean, you're a bounce or two away from them potentially losing that World Series against Toronto.
36: Sure. So, they also hit 200 and still won the World Series. Like, that's insane.
8: They got outscored in that series. I understand. The little bounces, little plays, a ball gets stuck in underneath the wall in game six.
36: The Páez catch over Kike. Like, there's some crazy stuff that happened. It's an all-timer. I'm just saying.
8: Miguel Rojas, of all people, hits a game-tying home run in the bottom of the ninth of the seventh inning.
36: I think that is pretty much the example of the Dodgers are playing like their C-plus game. Toronto's playing their A game, and the Dodgers still won. Like, that's how much better they are.
8: If Major League Baseball is trying to get across their message that nobody can compete with anybody else, then it best serves them to say that by having the Dodgers win their third straight World Series. One thing that cannot have happened is have the Milwaukee Brewers play the Cleveland Guardians in the World Series.
36: Yeah.
8: Cause that destroys their, and by the way, nothing's going to change. They're going to do it anyway. They're going to have their lockout. They're going to claim they're doing it for competitive balance purposes. But when I'm looking at teams like the Milwaukee Brewers have the best record in baseball 3 of the last 4 years or whatever it's been. Cleveland is always in the mix. Tampa's always in the mix. I just don't know if the Dodgers end up getting eliminated and not making it to the World Series and a small market team wins, public opinion is going to be like, I don't know. You're telling me that nobody else in these small markets can compete because I'm looking at the World Series right now and it looks competitive to me, the small market teams.
36: I think that's the best point here. If the owners want to sway public opinion in their favor, they should actually, of course, be rooting for the Dodgers to win this.
13: I was rooting for you. We were all rooting for you. How dare you?
36: Well, only how dare you if they don't win it, I guess, if you're the owners. But, yeah, we could get into more of baseball changes that could be coming maybe in the next segment a little bit before we get to the Dallas Cowboys.
8: Yeah, most definitely. Yes, let's talk about some potential positives as before getting to the absolute negatives and the fraud that the Cowboys might be, or the embarrassment, as one staffer said to Dak Prescott as he walked to the locker room. So we'll talk about that, among other things, coming up in the very next segment. It is FNA on FSR. Don't go anywhere.
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13: 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It's
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33: Oh, Adam Schefter just reported Mike Ditka passed away. Mike was 86. What was Mike's number? 89, I believe. But passed away at the age of 86. I had an opportunity. I was spending time in Chicago in the summers, going to Cubs games, and had friends who lived there. And I got to go to Ditka's, his restaurant. I got to meet him and his wife. We had some private dinners where Mark Grace of the Cubs, and he was Mike Ditka, man. He did not change. It was Ditka. And I have a mirror that was in his bar. And I think if our cameraman, if Weeks can go down the... Actually, you go right through that door down to the control room. It's right on the left, and it says Ditka's right as you come through that door. And it was in the bathroom. And I said, Coach, can I have that? He said, if you can get it off the wall. I remember asking somebody there if they had a screwdriver. And if you're watching on Peacock or NBC Sports Now, I took that off the wall. And I wanted to put it up in the man cave. But Coach was unique, man. And talking to Jim McMahon about Ditka, like, he's one of those guys that you loved him, but you probably hated him too at some point. And Hall of Famer as a tight end.
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6: It is F&A on Fox Sports Radio. I'm Adam Oslin, he's Kevin Figures. NFL Week 5 is here. And this one's personal. It's the 49ers versus the Seahawks this Sunday for America's Game of the Week, streaming live on Fox 1 at 4:25 p.m. Eastern. This rivalry needs no introduction. It's the undefeated 49ers versus the Super Bowl champion Seahawks. There's no bigger stage to settle it than this one. Don't worry, you can catch every can't-miss play before it becomes a highlight. 49ers Seahawks, live Sunday on Fox 1.
8: That's going to be a good one, Adam. I'm looking forward to it.
6: Let's see. Seahawks upset me last week because they were up by 30 against the Chargers and somehow didn't end up covering, so I got a push there and two on, two off. Still mad about that. 49ers did cover for you against the Denver Broncos. Of course, sure they handled their business at home.
8: That was a tight one, though. Denver played them tough, but Brock Purdy's been on just a heater. He's been playing absolutely. I don't think he hasn't been sacked yet. He hasn't been intercepted yet. He's playing out of his freaking mind right now, regardless of the pieces around him. Guys who have been hurt in and out of the lineup. Mike Evans has been banged up. They brought back Deebo Samuel out of the nursing home and brought him back, and he's balling out for them. It just doesn't matter. Kyle Shanahan, say what you want about his Super Bowl shortcomings, but in the regular season, he's by far one of the best coaches in the NFL. It's not even close.
6: He's honestly incredible. The way he puts the pieces back together with all the injuries they have had, and the system just keeps running perfectly for them. Meanwhile, the Seahawks, you know, I'm not calling it a Super Bowl hangover because I think there's actual personnel stuff that obviously has changed that is part of the problem. And then also they've been banged up here and there at those positions like running back.
8: Yeah, we talked about the fact last week, as a matter of fact, in our six-pack, how they have not been able to run the ball at all with the same effectiveness as they had last year. Losing Kenneth Walker is a big part of that. Your first-round pick gets injured, and so he's been out for the last couple of weeks. Zach Charbonnet is still on the PUP list, so he hasn't been available for you. So it's just a lot of moving parts. You have a new offensive play caller. So that changes things. So you're right. Despite the fact they had their success last season, and look, they're 3-1. It's not like they're awful by any stretch.
6: They're gonna be all right.
8: They're just going through a bit of a transition phase. But this should be one of the best games of the weekend. So I'm looking forward to it. So check it out on Fox or Fox One.
6: Before we get back to the NFL here with the Cowboys,
7: welcome back to Hardball.
6: We got some changes that could be coming to Major League Baseball. Some proposals that are out there, Kevin.
8: Yeah, so the Major League Baseball released a proposal when it comes to the new CBA talks, and there's so many different layers to the new collective bargaining agreement they're negotiating with the Players Association. One is tied to the schedule. So we'll go one by one because there's just a couple of them here. One is 154 games, and Major League Baseball said they would reduce the schedule, and they would do this because it would allow every team to have one guaranteed day off every single week. I think the biggest reason why they would do it, and I'm glad that they actually somewhat admitted this, they want to have a standalone primetime game every single week that they can put the spotlight on. So,
6: smart. So
8: if you say every team, with the exception of two teams, every week are going to have Monday off. And Monday is going to be our spotlight game. It's the Dodgers versus...

0: So that's fine. But don't try to pawn it off as we care about player safety. We're giving you a day off because we care about you getting extra rest. No, you don't.
1: Well, and we can go back to 154 games like it used to be, what, in the 70s?
0: Yeah.
1: Like, it's not like we haven't done it before, and I don't think we need any more games. If we had a little bit less and they could figure out how to make up that money, which it sounds like they're going to be able to with the new playoff format they're also proposing.
0: A seven-game league division series, which I think is fine. I'd actually be in favor of that. I like uniformity across the playoffs. If you want to keep the wild card shorter, if you want to do that, if you want to put the DS at seven and make the wild card five, I'd be okay with that.
1: This is the way.
0: So their issue there is, Adam said, we don't want to have our playoffs going into November. It's like, all right, then start this season earlier. Like, it's not that big of a deal. Yeah. I ran the numbers earlier today. So this season started on March 26th. If they started the season on March 10th, just 16 days earlier, Game 7 of the World Series under this current format will be played on October 16th. So if you just add an additional couple of games per round into that, you're still going to end around Halloween.
1: Yeah.
0: So all it really is starting the season 2 weeks earlier than you previously did. Well, you don't even have to add games to the schedule. Just start the season earlier.
1: Make the adjustment. My problem, and we talked about this with John Paul Morosi last week, and I was doing a little bit of bitching, but I don't like, you play 162 games, maybe it changes to 154, and then you have a best out of three where there can be more randomness to figure out who the better team was. The more you lengthen a series, within reason at least, and best out of seven seems to be the best way to go about this in baseball and in the NBA, the better chance the cream rises to the top. The better chance you don't get something fluky. The better chance the better team wins is the point here.
0: The selling point for some people with that, Adam, is that they like it. They like the ability of an underdog being able to jump up and bite a favorite.
1: Well, they should have jumped up and had a better record in the regular season. They had only 162 games to do so. Like, you have the sample size there. Even if it's 154, they're taking eight games off. It's still plenty to determine where teams should be positioned, who should be the favorites, who should have that last game in a must winner take all at home. I don't know. I would move up the wild card exactly to what you said, best out of five.
0: Yeah. And also the big touch point that's probably gotten the most discussion from a lot of people is the pick your own appointment. Choose your own adventure. Yeah. If you are the team that won the division but have to play against a wild card, you get to choose which wild card team you play against, and then the top seed in the NLDS gets to choose who they play.
1: How about this, Rob Manfred? How about you take another page out of what the NFL does with their marketing and the way they run things? Just reseed. How about we actually just reseed? That is the best way to do things. That is the most fair way to do it. This is not that hard. I don't think we need a gimmicky, you know, pick your opponent like it's picking the playground teams in the NBA All-Star game or something like that, because somebody's going to feel like they were slighted. Like,
0: well,
1: I don't
0: not
1: think
0: only
1: we
0: that,
1: need to manufacture and just generate, you know, a rivalry that way. It just seems beneath
0: works.
1: A major league, so to speak.
0: Well, it also puts the higher seed in an awkward position. They have to choose their opponent. Like, and who's choosing it? Is it the general manager? Are they polling the players? Is it the owner?
2: Right.
0: Who? And then if it's not the players, they have to sit here and answer questions about why somebody else in the front office decided to pick their opponent for them. Just let it play itself out. It's bulletin board material for the team that did get picked. It just causes a whole extra. I would say for us, for fans, and for talking heads like us, I guess it would be great. But honestly, I don't think it's the healthiest thing for the game, and I think it puts the players and it puts organizations in an awkward position. It's very gimmicky, and it's just unnecessary.
1: Contrived drama. Speaking of drama here.
3: It's my quarterback.
1: Let's talk about your boys here, Kevin. Let's talk about them boys. The
0: Not
1: Cowboys.
0: I'm out.
1: Who lost to the Bucks in a Thursday night game. Yes, wild things happen on Thursday night, but considering they had that game at home, there's really no excuse for that performance against a rookie quarterback. Granted, who you liked. Granted, who tried to throw a pick six at the end to Bland, who's
0: pretty much all he does. De'Ron Bland either gets either pit sixes or he gets torched.
1: Yeah,
0: he's one of the most overrated corners in the entire league.
1: Give it the six and take it away.
0: Right? Yeah, that's unbelievable.
1: He's that type of guy. I thought this was, they're lucky that they're in the NFC East.
2: Settle down just a little bit.
0: Yeah, no, with the Giants, Jameis in the number one position right now.
1: And the way the Eagles are falling off and the Commanders have their own issues, they are very fortunate. In fact, I'm almost...

0: almost willing to say maybe they're worse than the NFC South right now. Maybe. Wow. I know. It's bold. Look, I reside with the NFC South. I know how crappy it is.
1: You cannot allow. And as much as I love Jalen Daniels, by the way, and I brought him up last week, and you laughed at me.
0: Call.
1: You laughed at me when I said that they would cover the spread against the Green Bay Packers last week.
0: I was
1: pointed and laughed at me and said that I was being a hot take artist and I was zigging when everybody else was zagging.
0: I did say something to that effect. You're right.
1: But regardless.
0: You want to take that last laugh, Kevin? Yeah,
1: it's not as if he lit them up. He threw for 189 yards. Now, he had a couple of really good throws, but for them to get destroyed up front,
0: well,
1: that's the... You traded away, and fine. Micah Parsons, by the way, was not going to fix anything that happened last night. He doesn't stop the run anyway when he's healthy, so he wouldn't affect that. But if you got rid of him, and you're telling me that you're bringing in all these pieces, the Quinnen Williams and the Kenny Clarks, and all these guys are supposed to help shore up the run and give us more beef up front, where's the beef? Not to sound like a corny old 1980s TV commercial.
2: It's so funny. Okay, the beef
1: was on the side of the Tampa Bay offensive line, which is average at best, and they pushed around the Dallas front the entire freaking night. It was embarrassing. I understand what Dak Prescott was saying after the press conference when the guy yelled at him, you know, saying like embarrassing is like the guy didn't even turn and show me his face. And it's not embarrassing to lose in the NFL. Yes, they're professionals. You're also professionals. It's the NFL. Randomness happens, but not like this, man. You cannot have an 0-4 team with a rookie undrafted free agent quarterback come in and bludgeon you from the start at home on in prime time. That can't happen.
0: I think they're lucky that employee, that team employee with the Dallas Cowboys called him embarrassing.
3: He's embarrassing.
0: Because it's, in a strange way, it's almost distracting from the embarrassing performance. Like, they're deflecting to go after this employee that called it embarrassing, and it almost takes the spotlight off of just how embarrassing it was, even though he's using the word embarrassing. I don't know how that's working. It's gaslighting, it's psyops, it's whatever. But I'm not thinking about the game as much. I'm thinking about the drama with the Cowboys and an employee there and what's going to happen with them.
1: It's in the forefront of my mind, trust me. And most of the fans out there in Dallas, too. Like, how the hell can we allow this to happen? And to your point, Adam, the division was theirs for the taking. Like, and when we did our division previews and I had the NFC East, I picked the Cowboys to win the division, not because I necessarily loved them or thought they were a great team. I didn't think the rest of the division was very good, and I thought the defense would be better. The defense is just as bad. They rank 26 in points allowed and 31st in scoring. That's basically what they were last year. They've gotten not any side sort of measurably better. Christian Parker, the new defensive coordinator, hasn't made any change. The talent that they've brought in hasn't made any change.
0: Wait a second. Honestly, Kevin, I'm putting that game on the offense more than the defense. Like, why aren't you guys putting up more points? It's the same offense pretty much of last season. George Pickens is still there. Why aren't they as explosive right now?
1: First of all, going into that game, they had one of the, I think they were like the fifth all time in like scoring offense or whatever one of these, all these, cockamamie analytic numbers where they were basically on pace to be one of the highest scoring offense in the history of the sport. You can have a down week while also having your defense not let you, they run for 400 yards, Adam.
0: The Bucky Irving run to start the second half is one of the most putrid tackling sessions I've ever seen by an NFL team.
1: How about the last game, the last run to ice the game?
0: That
1: and it was second and 12, and you knew they were going to run the ball, and he ran for 20 yards? What are we talking about?
0: Well, he's an Oregon duck. He's got a lot of skill.
1: I don't care about the offense. Yeah, the offense is going to end up being fine. The offense can have a dud every now and then. You cannot allow an offense that's been banged up like that to come into your house and run roughshod all over this new and improved defense, which is supposed to be so much better and so much deeper. Yes, the offense was not great. They had their shortcomings too. But
0: I just know there's a lot of guys getting paid on that offensive side.
1: There's guys getting it on the defense, too, because they couldn't pay Micah Parsons, so he got to pay all these other guys. And what are they doing? They're getting it run down their throats by the Tampa Bay Buccaneers and their undrafted rookie free agent quarterback. Sorry, I'm not putting that on the offense. I'm not. The offense shouldn't have to score 35 points a game for them to be able to win. They've been doing that, and they had a down game on Thursday. That should not be the recipe for success for them. Not when Jerry Jones talked up this defense as much as he did in the offseason, invested in the defense as much as they did. They can't have that sort of effort. Yeah. It was embarrassing.
0: No, the guy said it.
3: He's embarrassing.
0: Will he survive to say it another game as an employee? If not, he could still get tickets at least.
1: Like, Danny,
0: Don't they have that walkway or the nice dining area where the players go through out onto the field? And you could still probably scream at Dak Prescott from there. All right, coming up next, speaking of that Thursday night game, I learned something about Dallas that was video game related. And now I want to go to Texas. I'm Adam Mosley. He's Kevin Figures. This is FNA on Fox Sports Radio.
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16: I mean, Mike Ditka was, in the history of NFL coaches, the toughest of the tough guys. You could put Vrabel and Ditka and Tomlin and all the tough guys in the room. You would take Ditka. He was just Chicago. Like, Chicago's a cold weather, deal with it. I mean, until Ben Johnson arrived, it was a defensive culture. That's what Chicago was. People here take the train to work. They work hard. They deal with weather. You know what I mean? They love their life. He was. I mean, you could see him with a cigar playing golf. You could see him screaming at officials. He just felt like Chicago. He's a Chicago guy. Born in Pittsburgh. But there's just so much about him. A great player. And there are stories I've heard about Mike Ditka that I can't repeat on the air. They're like laugh out loud funny. He is so beyond popular and successful. There's a lot of people that are successful. There's a lot of people that are popular. But when they're making, you know, when they're doing Saturday Night Live stuff on like the Chicago Bears and the love of Ditka, Michael Jordan, Harry Carey, like, that's just different. That transcends good and successful. And, man, he's just in all. There are clips out there I would have loved to have covered. You know, it's like, I'll give an example. Bobby Knight had a little bit of Ditka, kind of intimidating. But I don't think Bobby was the nicest guy. Ditka could be outright. I know people that have covered Ditka and really loved him.
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1: 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Coming up in about 10 minutes, Scott Docterman covers college football for The Athletic. Going to talk about a lot of the big matchups coming up this weekend in college football. But right now, Adam.
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0: So I'm watching Thursday Night Football, and they're coming back from a break. And since they're in Dallas, they show off some of the local flavor. And they rolled footage of the National Video Game Museum in Frisco, Texas. Maybe I've talked about this before on Geek News. It's possible, but I don't remember this ever being on my radar before.
1: I know
8: I'm a dumbass.
1: And I've been down there. I have some extended family that live in just outside the Dallas area. Unfortunately, I wasn't able to get to Frisco to go to it, but I'm aware of it for sure.
0: Well, I looked it up. The Video Game Museum is now 10 years old.
1: Mm-hmm.
0: They powered on and opened up shop back in 2016. So what do they have? How about this? A giant Pong machine you can play with big old panels on a giant wooden 70s TV where you're turning the dial, but the controllers are so big it's like a steering wheel to play Pong with.
1: Anybody like under the age of like 35 is like, what? There's a TV with dials on it? What do you mean? Wooden?
0: This game
1: Pong?
0: Still
1: what
0: slaps.
1: Kind of language are you speaking right now?
0: Well, they can learn about it because they have a timeline. In a consoles exhibit where you scroll through using a giant SNES controller to learn about different eras of gaming with systems on the wall as they premiered in chronological order. Really shows how far we've come. They also got all the obscure accessories like the Power Glove. They got the Sega Activator. They have a room with just portable systems from Game Boy to Atari Lynx, Tiger Electronics stuff, Sega Game Gear. Of course, my favorite of all time. They have a virtual reality exhibit showing how it's involved virtual reality technology. Do not use the virtual boy. You'll have a seizure. They have this cool battle zone game you can play, which I remember, which is like a first person arcade tank game with Etch-a-Sketch graphics. They call vector graphics. It has a 3D virtual reality effect to it. And this Battle Zone was actually a hidden game in old NBA Jam cabinets that you could access. Crazy. They also have a wall for old 286 computers and stuff that's like an Apple II computer running Oregon Trail on there. Nice. Like,
2: You seem pretty confident on the internet.
0: These computers, I don't know if they had internet. Maybe AOL, maybe Prodigy. That was like the original internet I had. But these computers did not die from dysentery. They died because the Apple III came out. Now they're obsolete. But they have like all of them in order, and you can play with them. They also have different new exhibits that rotate there. They have a bedroom from the 80s, Kevin, where it's got a Ferris Bueller's Day Off poster, Depeche Mode poster, an original NES setup with a CRT TV in there, with a Duck Hunt zapper gun, so you can really experience it, a Cowboys pillow, because it's in Texas. Like, you can really just time travel there and go back in time gaming-wise.
3: Do you believe in time travel?
0: So, not just everything's behind the glass either. They got systems everywhere you can play. I want to go. We're making a trip. It's FNA here on Fox Sports Radio. 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
13: Jason Smith and Mike Harmon are dropping knowledge like this.
16: These guys are sick, man.
18: Now, we've talked about this from the perspective of, hey, here's the thing. Yankee fans costing them the game. The baseball gods and karma telling you that, hey, baseball guys say, we got you, man. Here's Yankee fans who can't stand not being part of the action, being on the field. We're doing you a solid because the Yankee fans cost them the win. I'm waiting for that to be the headline in the Post. Yanks fans cost Yanks win with fly ball foul fallacy or some crazy, you know, Post headline like that. So, yes, that's exactly what happened. Like, the baseball gods doing us a solid with the Yankees. But something different on it is that 2 years ago when this happened in the World Series and Yankee fans tried to grab the ball out of Mookie Betts' glove, could have injured him. Like, that was bad. And those Yankee fans were celebrated as anti-heroes. Major League Baseball couldn't even ban the guys from the stadium until 2 months after the World Series was over. They came out with a big, these two guys aren't allowed to come back to games anymore. Right? Like, it was very, the Yankees were so hesitant to remove them from the game when they did what they did to Mookie Betts, right? And Mookie Betts is like, well, there's trying to catch the ball, and there's, I'm going to go into your glove to catch this, and I'm going to rip it out of you.
20: Well, the way they jerked at his arm and, like, yeah, it was very unnatural and untoward.
18: And their reaction after was, this is our line. Like, you're here. You're in our territory. Whoa.
20: We protect this house.
18: You're a fan. You're not playing the game. You're not the 12th man. You're a fan. These guys were celebrated as anti-heroes, right? And look what happened. Baseball gods, 2 years later, look what happened. You guys went home because a fan reached over.
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24: Wow, same old Cowboys when you think about it. 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And Thursday night, one word, embarrassing. The Cowboys gave up 419 yards to an undrafted rookie quarterback playing on the road in his second career start. 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
18: In college football Friday night, 20th-ranked Iowa dominated at Washington 41-24. Kamari Moulton, 208 yards rushing, two scores. At Louisville, Isaac Brown, 235 yards rushing and two touchdowns. Louisville came back to beat Florida State 44-20. Wyoming won in overtime at San Jose State 16-13. Utah State came back to get its first Pac-12 victory, beating Washington State 17-16. Ravens quarterback Lamar Jackson with a sprained ankle is out for Sunday night at Atlanta. Washington QB Jaden Daniels will start this Sunday after his dislocated elbow. Bears running back Kyle Manunga is out with a toe injury. Former Bears coach and player Mike Ditka died at the age of 86. In the WNBA semis, Atlanta completed a three-game sweep, winning by two at New York. Golden State won in overtime at Vegas to complete a sweep. I'm Steve DeSager.
16: Begin, shall we?
4: FNA.
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4: 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Kevin Figures and Adam Osley.
1: That is right. Hour two of FNA on FSR. It is Kevin Figures and Adam Austin with you guys. You can hit us up on X at KFig1 is where you can find me. Adam is at follow Adam A. We are at FNA Show on X and on our YouTube page as well. Coming up a little bit later this hour, we'll get back into our NFL six pack. We have two on, two off coming up later in the show as well as Mike on the mic. But we have a big, huge weekend in college football, a pivotal week in the SEC. Among other conferences, you have the big Texas-Oklahoma matchup. Obviously, you have Georgia-Alabama. And we have a special guest online from The Athletic to talk about it with us, Adam. Let's go.
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29: Well, with SEC powerhouses looking to eat each other this week, just for Paul Feinbaum to still claim the loser would go undefeated in the Big Ten, we had to bring in someone more reasonable and unbiased with their analysis, even when he's talking Iowa football, which we got to a little bit earlier. It's Scott Docterman. Scott Docterman, national football reporter for The Athletic. At Scott Docterman is where you'll find him on X. Scott, thanks for joining us here on FNA on Fox Sports Radio.
30: Hey, glad to be with you guys. I hope all is well.
29: Scott, I wanted to start with this a little bit maybe outside of where we're going to focus on. But, you know, he's a national treasure. He's a football legend. Mike Ditka passed a little bit earlier today. What are your thoughts on him and just what he meant to football and the culture and beyond?
30: Yeah, he's a titanic figure, an icon, a legend in the Midwest where I grew up. I grew up a Bears fan living on the Mississippi River, and the 85 Bears hit me when I was about 12 years old. So kind of your idolization mode of life was, you know, he was right there for me with the 85 Bears. So he's one of the most legendary figures in this part of the country. And it's really, you know, for a city like Chicago, which is a huge sports town, it's the crossroads of the Big Ten, but certainly the Bears command the spotlight. There's nobody bigger than Mike Ditka. And so this is kind of a, you know, everybody mourns it. You know, he was an All-American at Pitt, College Football Hall of Famer, Pro Football Hall of Famer, led the Bears to their only Super Bowl victory. Just larger than life, it really hits some spots, even for somebody like me who's, you know, I mean, it was 40 years ago, but the 85 Bears still have a small piece of my heart, and Coach Ditka is probably at the top of the list for the iconic figures that you still kind of hold on to.
1: Yeah, no doubt, Scott. I was going to ask about this, but since we mentioned Ditka and you mentioned Pitt, I am intrigued by the ACC, the kind of, I guess it's the anybody other than Miami tier, a tier beneath the University of Miami. At least that's where everybody else is kind of looking at it right now. Are you surprised at how the ACC hierarchy is shaking out right now, especially considering how average Clemson has looked?
30: Yeah, I'm not really, because I think there's Miami is on a separate tier than the other schools. And we saw that a little bit last year when Miami lost a couple of close games, which seemed to be the hallmark of the program under Mario Cristobal, where they look so good and then they drop a couple games and you're really perplexed. And then they come back and really, like last year in the playoff and first part of this year, they've looked the part, like they could be contending for a national title. But there's really nobody else in the conference that fits that description. I mean, Florida State you'd think would hit it, or Clemson, but neither one is in that kind of realm right now. They're both right now fighting just to get into a bowl game, or second tier bowl game. And I think you look at the rest, I mean, Pitt, SMU, and Duke are kind of in that top three. And and Pitt's had a nice little run thus far, but I don't think that they've had many challenges up to this point. I mean, Virginia Tech might be the best team they played, and who knows if that field goal actually went in or not. But they get Belichick today, and I think that's kind of an interesting matchup, to see kind of how North Carolina has improved. I think they have improved. I'm not saying that they're going to be really good, or continue to be a quality team, but I think they're competitive, which is better than last year. And then they get Miami in 2 weeks, and then we'll really know. I mean, are they a challenger, or are they let's see if they get to the Military Bowl this year, or the Duke's Mayo Bowl. And so, that's kind of what I think for them. And then SMU is the one you've kind of got to pay more, closer attention to. They did lose by 10 to Louisville. So I don't know if I can buy into them being anything more than just a team that probably wins 8 or 9 games, but we'll see. The better part of their schedule, it doesn't really shake up until they get to mid-November when they play Wake Forest and then Notre Dame. So I think right now it's Miami and everybody else.
1: Scott Docterman of The Athletic joining us here on FNA on FSR. Speaking of not getting a lot of respect, that was the Alabama Crimson Tide coming into the season. I believe they were picked 7th. In the SEC in the preseason rankings, and you fast forward, all of a sudden, Keelan Russell, one of, if not the, Heisman frontrunner right now, and they come into the game of the weekend against a team that they've had their number against Georgia with Kirby Smart, regardless of who the head coach of Alabama has been. Number one, are you surprised at how well Alabama has played to start the season, and how do you see this matchup potentially shaking out, assuming that we play the matchup with the weather issues?
30: Yeah, it sounds like the weather is going to clear up to the point where it's going to be okay, and I think that's a good thing. And by and large, I think you look at Alabama, and they played better than I think you'd expect, especially on offense with a new quarterback, Keelan Russell. Very talented player coming in, but he's still young, still hadn't really been a starter or anything. So you wondered, okay, what's he gonna bring? But he's been fantastic thus far in the first month, one of the best players in the country, as you said. And I think going to Starkville, Mississippi last week, which there was a lot of momentum with Mississippi State and a great quarterback in Mario Taylor. And I think that the way that they were able to just continuously score, and they've scored at least 45 points in every game, it really shows that they're going to be a tough out for everybody, and that includes Georgia. Now, Georgia is, to me, thus far, the best team in the country. So there is a lot of, this is going to be, maybe the first of 2, even 3 potential meetings for these teams. I think they're both not only playoff teams, but potential bye teams in the playoff. And when you got, Georgia, I mean, they're 1-2 in offense thus far this year, and that's in scoring offense. And then they're both top 10 in rushing defense. So this is going to be, I think, a much lower scoring game, but I think it's going to be kind of one of those great matchups we've seen over the last few years between these two teams. And as you said, Alabama at home against Georgia, they've been really tough to beat. And in this matchup, other than last year's SEC championship. So I think this one could go either way. I think it comes down to the end, and I don't think this is the last time we see these two teams play.
29: Scott, and sticking with SEC here, Texas started to stabilize themselves after they won against Oklahoma last season. Can Oklahoma return the favor and turn their season around? Do you give them any chance in this game?
30: I do give them a chance only because history tells us we can't ignore it. It seems like in the Red River shootout, Red River rivalry, every single time they play and you think you know what's going to happen, something else happens. And that makes it really fascinating. You know, this goes back to their days, even when they were in different conferences, let alone the Big 12 and, of course, now the SEC. So, I mean, everything's telling us right now that Texas has too much offense. They're going to, you know, wipe the floor with Oklahoma. But Oklahoma has a great defense, and you're just wondering when or if John Mateer ever turns the page, can Oklahoma get in and put itself back in position to where it can compete for the playoff? And, you know, they've had, a tough go so far. This is the last stand for them. I think if they lose this game, they're not going to go to the playoffs. So you're going to look at, and I think this game's going to be closer than expected. And both teams coming off a bye, you'd expect Oklahoma to kind of ratchet things up in the bye week. Tremendous defense. So, and again, you know, this game split right down the middle. It's a beautiful setting. I think Texas is the better team for no question, but I also think in some ways that they're vulnerable. And if Oklahoma can actually run the ball, which they haven't been able to do all year, then I think this could be a game that comes down to the end. And then you start to wonder how much maybe Texas might pucker when it comes down to the final couple of minutes.
1: Speaking of last stands there, Scott, do you think it's potentially the last stand for Lincoln Riley with USC? Obviously, coming off of the close win, nail biter win over University of Washington, who most people felt they should have blown off the field. And then that comes off of that loss to Oregon after they have Dante Moore get injured and how they handled that entire situation. And then Raiola comes off the bench and plays extremely well. Do you believe that this could be the swan song for Lincoln Riley? And if not, or do you, if you believe he can salvage himself somehow, what do you think would be the bare minimum for USC to be able to do that this season as they head into Penn State this weekend?
30: I think this is critically important for him. And it's not an easy place to play. Now, Penn State has its own issues, as we've seen the last couple of weeks. I saw them in person last Friday night against Northwestern, and they, needless to say, they were not impressive and they looked soft. But I also know Matt Campbell and what he has been able to do. After they look bad 1 week, they tend to get things corrected. And that doesn't necessarily mean a victory. That just means that they're going to play a lot better at home in a wideout. I think this is maybe the most important game for Lincoln Riley's career at USC, because if they lose this game and you still have to go to Madison, they're playing better. You've got Ohio State at home. You go to Indiana. You finish up the year against UCLA, who's playing really well. I mean, I just don't see them running that table. And so if you get the two-loss situation, kind of the way the Big Ten and SEC have lined up there, that doesn't guarantee you anything as far as the playoff goes. And I think people are starting to look and go, you know, is it going to really happen? And people are starting to tap out. So I think they've got the offense to do it, but their defense just looks suspect all season long except for Fresno State. So I think this is a really critical game for him if he wants to maintain any momentum and assure his bosses that they're still going in the right direction.
29: Scott Docterman is our guest, football analyst here, college football analyst with The Athletic here on FNA on Fox Sports Radio. You mentioned UCLA there, Scott. What's the biggest change or signature style that Bob Chesney has brought as the head coach with UCLA?
30: It's actually kind of an intangible, but it's discipline. This team was just wavering all over the place for several years, but specifically in the last couple. And what he has done is he's walked in the door and he's made them accountable and held them to a standard of how they conduct their daily lives. And in doing that, it is parlayed over to the playing field. And he's a tremendous young coach. He's done really good things, I think, thus far, obviously, on the field. Their schedule has been, you know, modest, but at the same time, when you look at, being able to to win 54-3 at Maryland, to score, 52 points against Purdue and blow out California in the fourth quarter. This team's really on the rise. Now, this is a different level of competition for them. This is when they get serious this week against Oregon. And Dylan Raiola, it played really well against USC. He's played well in the past, and you think he's kind of maybe hitting his prime. I mean, I think this is important also for Oregon, because if Oregon somehow slips up here, it's going to be tough for them to really get back into that playoff mode. So I see this as one of those games where Oregon is it's probably time that it takes that step forward. And I think for UCLA, it's a measuring up game, and I'll be interested to see if they can match whatever Oregon brings, because this is a true measuring stick.
1: I know it's hard to get into the head of Dante Moore, but I know a big narrative after he got hurt, people is, this is why you should have gone to the NFL. You never know what's going to happen. And maybe there's an element of truth to that, maybe not. We know that he's getting compensated at Oregon. I don't know how much and how much that would be compared to how much he would have made had he been drafted in the top five of the NFL last year. But just what are your thoughts on the fact that Dante Moore decided to stay, ends up getting hurt, gives way to Dylan Raiola, who, from what I understand, Moore actually convinced Raiola to come to Oregon to back him up because he felt that helped him when he backed up Dylan Gabriel.
0: Careful what you wish for.
1: Is it possible that he gets Wally Pipped by the guy he recruited to come back him up in Oregon? This is a lot of layers to this potential situation. I'm curious as to what you think about it.
30: Yeah, I like that comparison, because there is some truth to that. But I will say, at this point, Dante Moore will be the starter when he's healthy. And I think it was a really smart move for him. Yes, he would have been a top five pick. And before NIL, he would have been criminally dumb to stay, when you can go out and get paid for it. But now that you can get paid and compensated, and I think get coached up, and that's something that last year he had a lot of inconsistencies, and you saw him in those games against Indiana where he got chewed up by a pretty good defense. And I think he could be vulnerable to that if he was in the NFL and getting pressed into starting role right off the bat and making a lot of mistakes, getting benched, getting booed. And I think at Oregon, he would be in a positive situation. They're a good team. He can continue to grow as a player and mature and get paid. So I think whenever he is able to come back, that's, that he steps right back into that role. But I think in Oregon's case, having Dylan Raiola is huge, and it was a smart move for him to go to Oregon. Although I think middle of the summer, he's probably going, man, I should have stayed out and possibly went to Texas Tech. After they lost Brendan Sorsby, that would have been an ideal spot for him to play right away. But, Dylan Raiola was a five-star, tremendous talent, had some ups and downs at Nebraska, but I think he's got a real bright future too. And so if he has to step aside, and then start for a year or two, he'll be just fine. And I think this team will be better off maybe in the long run, because they're going to have to rally and get better everywhere else to make sure their quarterback is comfortable.
29: Scott, is this a good time or a bad time for Michigan to have a bye right now, considering they're just wallowing in misery and maybe having an identity crisis and all the outside noise going on? How do you evaluate what's happening with the program?
30: Yeah, I think it's a really important time for them to do this, because they lost two really close games that came down to the end. I mean, Iowa's game was right at the last play of the game. Last week they went on the road, and Minnesota, despite the way that they looked against Mississippi State, is a pretty good team. And, it was a close competitive game there, too. So they're not that far off. But I think that they've got some real questions to answer, especially at quarterback. And they're going into two major games for them, Penn State at home and then Indiana at home. And I mean, how they, if they get a chance to kind of reevaluate everything this week, figure out, okay, can Bryce Underwood really, make the move, or are we going to have to make some changes? I think it comes at a really critical juncture, because offensively they have just not, reached anywhere near their potential. And so I think it came at the right time. Yeah, everybody around the program is pretty upset right now. And the noise, it might be affecting them. But I think for the good of the program, this was the right time to have a bye.
29: Scott, is there anything that's going to hold back college football from eventually getting to a 2014 playoff, or is it inevitable, like Thanos, and how inevitable it was for me to say that while asking you the question? Is it just a matter of time?
30: Yes, it's just a matter of time. And I'm on an island on this one among my colleagues, certainly at The Athletic, and probably among most college football writers, in that I like it. I think it's going to be great for the game. And my reasoning is that last year, with 3 weeks to go in the regular season, there were 35 Power 4 teams that had three losses or less. And if you're going to tell a team, what sport can you put yourself in position to reach the postseason, the playoff, not a bowl, but a playoff with 3 weeks to go? And if you win out, you get there. And how many times, and in college football, 25 of those teams had no chance. I mean, 10 made it, and then two group of five teams made it, or group of six teams made it. And so I think the opportunity for when you get to the critical juncture of your season to have an opportunity to reach the pinnacle of your, the tournament, the postseason, I think it's really imperative and important. And I know this is a great sport with an incredible tradition and with the bowls, but ever since it moved to 12 teams, it's changed a lot. And if you look at the fan angst, we were just talking about Michigan or Penn State or throughout the SEC with a second loss, everybody feels like their season is over. They want to fire the whole entire staff. When are we going to get to the portal? That's really unhealthy for this sport because it's such a wonderful regular season sport. So I think allowing this to go on and have a potential to have 24 teams, 22, 23 of them will be power conference opponents, and having that first couple of weekends, I think it gives everybody something to shoot for, and it makes November more important, not just for a select few teams with such punitive consequences of losing in the big house and whether or not you make you're on the road or you're at home, but actually having a chance if you're 2 weeks left in the season and you've got two losses and your opponent has three, and then there's a real chance that the winner gets in. I think it just makes the sport that much more interesting across the board. But I realize I'm on an island. Certain people on my staff that are the staff that I work on are adamantly opposed to it, and we argue about it all the time. But that's kind of, I think it's going to be the best thing for the sport when it happens.
1: Well, I'll let you run on this one too. Scott Doctorman of The Athletic joining us here on FNA on FSR. Is part of it that when it comes to the expansion of the playoff, along with Indiana's basically overnight rise to success, along with just the expansion of the playoff in general, that's empowered some of these smaller programs who never thought they had a chance. They actually feel they can compete. You mentioned you were at the Northwestern game last week against Penn State, and that place looked like a madhouse, and they just built a brand new stadium there. Kansas is doing renovations. You see all these different schools that otherwise would have zero chance whatsoever of having realistic expectations to compete for a national championship, but have they entered into a phase of, well, if Indiana can do it, why not us? And has that empowered schools like Northwestern, like Kansas, like other schools to say, we can infuse some money into our program and we can compete, especially if the playoff is going to be expanding here pretty soon?
30: Absolutely. It gives everybody hope. It's not that, I mean, if you're in the Big 12 right now, you've got to hope and pray. It's like being on a one-bid league for the NCAA tournament. I mean, you've got to hope to win the championship game, just like in the NCAA tournament. If you're, and won a mid-major, you got to hope to win that to get into the NCAA tournament. That's the way it is in the Big 12 and ACC right now, unless you're just really, really good and get upset at the end. And I think for a team like Kansas, but certainly Northwestern, which I did see live and ran all over Penn State, I mean, what happens if Northwestern loses at Oregon and they're 10-2 and their two losses are to Indiana and Oregon and they don't get in? It's like, well, what is this all for? So we can go to the Citrus Bowl? So we can go to Tampa and play an 8-4 SEC team? That's not what people want anymore. You're asking your fans to spend millions of dollars for players and to improve the team, and there's so much paranoia and anxiety associated with what's my rival paying my favorite their players. And I'm not paying enough, and that leads to a 3-point loss in a fourth quarter field goal because you didn't have enough players. And I think right now that would straighten out some of the anxiety. Now, would it make it a better game for the regular season? That's debatable. But I think overall, if you're a team that if you get to 9-3, you're in position to reach the playoff. And maybe you're not going to win the championship, but I think heads have turned in that direction. I think everybody wants to look to the playoff. They're not as interested in going to a bowl game. It's not what it was, you know, 12 years ago when it was a 14 playoff or even before that. It's just, I think everybody has moved on from the bowl scene, and it's good if you're 7-5 to get to one, but if you're 9-3 or 10-2, that's about the last place you want to be right now.
1: Well, I will say, as a fat kid at heart, I wouldn't necessarily mind going to the Pop-Tarts Bowl, but that's just me. So
29: it is tempting when that strawberry one comes out with all that frosting on. Come on. Scott Docterman, the man on an island making fire with some of these hot takes. College football expert for The Athletic. Follow him at Scott Docterman on X. Scott, thanks for doing this late night here on FNA on Fox Sports Radio.
30: All right. Thanks for having me. Appreciate you guys.
0: The good Docterman.
2: That's right.
0: I like him. We need him on again.
2: Absolutely.
0: Set us straight on that 24-team playoff. He's got some arguments. He's got some points.
1: He does. I still disagree, but we're running out of time. We already had him for 20 minutes. I don't want to, you know, tire the guy out. It's midnight, you know, so let the guy rest a little bit. I don't want to get too fired up here for him at midnight.
0: Yeah, we don't want to get too argumentative the first time we bring on a guest. Then
1: next time is on.
0: Oh, baby, it's on. Speaking of, NFL Week 5 is here, and it's a big one. Bears versus Packers in Sunday's America's Game of the Week, streaming live on Fox 1. Miss it live, and you're just watching a highlight? Catch every play as it happens. Bears-Packers live on Fox 1.
1: Speaking of Bears-Packers, will they make an appearance in our weekly NFL six-pack? 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
3: 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Stu Gotts and Company. Live. Covino and Rich. The Odd Couple with Rob Parker and Kelvin Washington. 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
17: Tony Petitti, the Big Ten commissioner, was talking yesterday about, you know, a bunch of different things. One of the things that he did point out, because the Big Ten and the early schedule, which I would argue there hasn't been a lot of marquee games just across the board. Texas, Ohio State was one of them, but there's, you know, it's not like we've had these great, great matchups to start off the year.
3: Oklahoma, Michigan looked like one. Obviously, the teams have turned out to not be as good. So,
17: but there's people that have pointed out maybe Indiana's schedule to start off the year, you know, not great. I think that's been discussed on this show. Tony did say in regards to the Big Ten schedule that the season is going to start way better than it does moving forward. We're committed to that. We get the 2014 playoff. You're going to see many more competitive games scheduled. We don't need to say we'll do it. We actually commit to doing it and working. So that is something to where it does open up the door with the expansion that you are going to get teams that are willing to risk playing better games.
3: But we all understand what's being debated right now is the SEC is saying they want to have 10 games versus Power 4 opponents in writing, like as a part of this expansion to 24 teams football playoff to allow there to be more similar scheduling, which I'm not really sure why you wouldn't do that if you're the Big Ten. I really don't get as to why that is. Maybe you have a team like Indiana who pushes back, who's...
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0: Mark, what do we got here?
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0: Six different categories. 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
6: Hot seat heat check.
0: All right, Kevin, what do you got?
1: I'm going to contradict myself when it comes to the Houston Texans here on the hot seat heat check.
0: Oh.
1: I think it was, I don't know if it was week two or week three, after they lost to the Bills and Bengals, I said that I believe DeMeco Ryans had bought himself a full season of safety if this year falls off the rails. I'm not so sure about that now. And quite honestly, based on what the decision he made earlier this week, I don't think he's convinced about that either. So we all knew coming into the year their offense would either be the reason why they took a leap forward or the limiting factor as to why they wouldn't be able to reach their ceiling. One thing we thought they had in the bag was the defense. We thought they'd be dominant, maybe even better than last season. They brought in Reed Blankenship. They brought in Jadeveon Clowney. It's been the exact opposites. They have taken a massive step backwards. Last year, they finished the season second in points allowed, first in yards allowed on a per-game basis. So far through the first four games of this season, 26th and 21st in those categories. Simply cannot happen when you're playing with one arm behind your back with that offensive unit out there. And then when you really can't have it happen is a game like last week. They controlled that entire game against Dallas before it all fell apart in that fourth quarter. The offense actually had a little bit of juice behind it. C.J. Stroud was playing well. Nico Collins got off a little bit. Jalen Noel played one of his better games of the early season. They scored 30 points on offense and did not commit a turnover. If the Houston Texans score 30 points and don't commit a turnover with that defense, you would have thought they won going away. Recipe for a decisive victory. I do not pretend to be any sort of defensive expert when it comes to coordinating defenses or placing players in positions to be able to succeed. But if you're going to pay Derek Stingley $30 million a year, one of the highest paid corners in the league, sometimes you might have to break your tendencies and just let him man up on the team's

0: that anybody else that defended him last week? 15 receptions on 16 targets for a 172 and a touchdown, Adam. When you have one of the best man-to-man corners in the league, who you are paying gobs of money to, it is borderline coaching malpractice to allow one receiver beat you time and time again. So, taking back my notion that this is a mulligan season for D'Amico Ryans, and that this, if this year goes off the rails, his seat will be on fire going into 2027. I'm revising that. And if the season goes off the rails this year for the Houston Texans, if they end up winning 5, 6, 7 games, whatever it is, and they miss the postseason because that offense continues to stall and the defense takes a step back, I can see Houston deciding to move on after this year. We talked about the Lions and maybe their championship window closing and windows just not being open for as long as you think they might be. Yeah. You cannot continue to waste opportunities when you have talented rosters with a bunch of impact players who have not gotten their big contract extensions yet. And if this team is severely underachieves here in year five, it's actually year five right now for D'Amico Ryans, I can see them deciding to move on. So a big part of preventing that from happening is beating the Titans, whom they share the NFC South or AFC South, excuse me, cellar with at this point. This is a turning point in their season this week. You find a way to beat the Titans this weekend. Maybe you find a way to knock off the Jaguars next week. And I think you're right back in this thing. You're 2-4 with matchups against the Giants, Chargers, and Browns on the horizon. Not murderer's row by any stretch. But first things first, you got to take care of business in Tennessee. Because if you fall to 0-5, not only am I declaring this season officially over, I think the D'Amico Ryans era might be over as well.
1: Hey, takes a big man to admit when they make a mistake. I wouldn't do it.
2: I've never admitted to a mistake.
1: Speaking of coaches taking over play calling duties here, as we get to another hot seat heat check.
3: Puffy!
1: You know, the Broncos were a popular pick to not just win the AFC West again, but win the AFC. If they had Bo Nix in the AFC Championship game last season, they're taking on Seattle in another Super Bowl. They see him on Thursday Night Football, I think, coming up this week.
0: They do. This coming Thursday.
1: They would have had a chance to win that Super Bowl last year against Seattle, maybe.
4: That's not going to happen.
1: No.
0: They would have had a better chance than the Patriots, I'll put it that way.
1: While a little banged up currently, the defense is so good, it doesn't take much to win with this team, and yet they are 2-2. And Bo Nix's seat is getting a little warm, in my opinion. It's year three for Bo. He was the 12th pick in the 2024 draft. At Oregon, we expect more from our quarterbacks at the next level. And he's playing another one this week in Justin Herbert. Kevin?
0: You do?
1: Is this about Akili Smith? Is this about Joey Harrington?
0: Great lineage of great Oregon quarterbacks. I got Dan Fouts and...
1: maybe Justin Herbert. Still time.
0: I'm still waiting. Joey Harrington ain't walking through that door.
1: Dixon had like a game or two at Pittsburgh.
0: He'd be getting sacked again like he did in Detroit for 4 or 5 years.
1: All right, fine. So maybe the standard isn't that high. Maybe we want someone to set the standard, and Bo Nix could be that guy.
0: All right, fair enough.
1: Now, I could have had this game coming up against the Chargers in SoFi. They're at SoFi, right?
0: Yeah, they're SoFi, yes.
1: Denver Chargers at SoFi. This could have been a trap game category for me. But I just want to focus more on Bo Nix here and him becoming no more than an in-game manager and a check-down merchant that relied on a bunch of fourth-quarter comebacks and them going 11-2 in one-score games last year. We always call it a week-to-week league because of how unpredictable the NFL is and how unreliable performances are from one game to the next. Well, if we can't know what's going to happen from one week to the next, how reliable can a performance be from one year to the next? In finance, the saying is past performance is not indicative of future results. In the past, Bo would take a couple of big shots down the field where they would connect and come up with some explosive plays. In 2025, the Denver Broncos had 15 drives in the fourth quarter when trailing by one score, and Bo Nix led the team to a score on 9 of those. Bo Nix led 9 scoring drives in the fourth quarter overtime when trailing by one score or tied in 2025. Josh Allen was better.
0: Sounds like the second coming of Tim Tebow to me.
1: Yeah.
0: You put him on the bench for the first 3.5 quarters, and then bring him in.
1: Well, he's definitely looking like closer to Tim Tebow than John Elway right now. Now, I'm not saying he hasn't done it this year. He helped them come back in their 2 wins against the Jags and the Rams.
0: Yep.
1: He also helped them get down in both those games to begin with. Like, what if the lucky horseshoe that this Bronco

0: Bronco has on his hoof eventually gets bucked off. What if the defense gets worse? What if the rushing offense stays bottom five in the league where it is right now? Can Bo return the favor and carry them some? I don't see it. Here's his passing breakdown in attempts so far this year. Let's just say Bo knows checkdowns. 37 of his passing attempts this year are behind the line of scrimmage. 46 are from 0 to 5 yards. Just 23 pass attempts from 6 to 10 yards. Just 29 11-plus yard pass attempts. He leads the league in passes behind the line of scrimmage so far this season. You can say, oh, well, it's working. Who cares how many captain checkdown passes he makes? Is it working if they're 27th in scoring offense so far and Sean Payton has to take over play calling duties? Mind you, while making far shorter and easier passes than everyone else, he's only completing 60% of his passes on the season, which is his lowest completion rate of his career. His rookie season, he was at 66% completion rate. They brought in Jalen Waddle this year to help out, too. I will say this, they're 2-2 with one of the tougher schedules so far against the Chiefs, the Jags, the Rams, and the 49ers, who they lost to last weekend in San Francisco. They might be fine long-term. And I'm not saying his seat is as hot as the heat used to forge the magic horseshoe firmly up Bo Nix's ass, but I am saying it's not as cold as that mile-high air come December, where I think they'll be in a dogfight just to make the playoffs because I'm seeing some regression out of their franchise quarterback. That's all.
1: That's fair.
0: Just bringing it to everyone's attention. Okay?
1: That's fair. I understand. And you know what, Adam? I'm going to have more on this game coming up in our very next segment. Not our next segment, because our next segment, I don't want to step on Mike. We got Mike on Mike coming up next.
0: Ah, shucks.
1: Yeah. Oh.
0: So, nah, Mike, I was
1: kidding. Adam's favorite segment every single week, Mike on Mike, is coming up next on FNA on FSR, and then we'll continue the six-pack after that. Don't go anywhere.
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2: There are some shows you don't want to miss.
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14: The Yankee narrative today is, how long you been a Yankees fan? It's disgraceful. They need, like, Jeter to run the team. And Steinbrenner must be just rolling in his grave. So that's...
15: Well, hey, let me explain why, too. And this is courtesy of... Well, I mean, anybody can pull up these stats, but my guy, the shot clock, you and the shot clock guy have the same hairdo. The guy on social media?
13: Today, I haven't.
15: You got that poofador going on.
16: That peacock.
15: Yo, they need to make changes, and the Rays are better. It's simple as that. 2018, lost to ALDS. 2019, lost to ALCS. 2020, lost to ALDS. 2021, Yankees lost a wild card. 2022, lost the ALCS. 2023, they missed the playoffs completely. 2024, they lost in the World Series to Danny G's Dodgers. 2025, lost the ALDS. 2026, lost the ALDS. And nothing has changed. every Yankees fan predicted that this would happen. The only reason I thought it might be different this year is because of their pitching. Their pitching was so solid and healthy when they needed it. But their bats go cold, and they sort of choke and play under the pressures. And it's real. You know, I think you heard Jazz Chisholm talk about it afterward. He was a little bitter about not starting, but he actually went on to talk about how, you know, the boos don't hurt, but he doesn't see how it makes any sense. It's counterproductive when you should be rooting your players on. Fans are frustrated, man. You know, they haven't won since 2009.
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18: 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Yankee fans are crazy. 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Everybody wants blood. But I'm going to tell you the reality. Aaron Boone is coming back. Why? Because Boone is going to get a pass because of Judge's injury. There is a lot, and rightfully so, you can only expect a team to go so far when you're without the best hitter in the league. And Aaron Judge is the best hitter in the American League. They didn't need him against the Red Sox in a short series. The Yankees threw the hell out of the ball, though, and Schlittler was phenomenal and dominant. So, okay. Freed was fantastic. So, okay, you didn't need it. But here you are in a series where it's a better team. You know, they were the best team in the American League. And, yeah, in a series that you didn't score a lot of runs, it was low scoring, you're missing the best hitter in the American League. So I get that.
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1: All right, let's do it. Let's get to Mike's favorite segment.
2: Hey, is this on? Quiet, please. Shut up. It's Mike on the mic.
3: Yes.
1: Let's go, Mike. What's up?
3: No, I can tell you're clearly still upset from last week's beatdown that I gave you.
1: I'm not upset. I'm not bitter. I don't feel attacked here at all.
3: Oh, okay. All right, that's good.
0: Because I swear you kind of look like Sherman Klump sitting there at the Comedy Store or whatever the name of the comedy spot was, and Dave Chappelle was just ripping into him, the Nutty Professor. That's kind of how it felt like to me.
1: Look, it hurts. Yesterday I took an L, today I bounced back. What does Big Sean say? That's my moral compass. That's how I get through life.
3: Okay, that's good. You do you, Adam. You do you.
1: The hell? I didn't do anything.
3: Okay.
1: I was nice today, and I still got attacked.
3: Just today, though. Yeah.
0: once doesn't make a streak, Adam.
1: I don't know. One guy told me. Okay, sorry.
0: Don't I know? Yes.
3: Well, speaking of once does not make a streak, I was scrolling on Twitter earlier this week, as I typically do, X as they call it now, and a tweet that I saw that caught my eye, yeah, and it's something that I feel is not discussed enough. JT the Brick, hosts for...
0: Oh, my guy.
3: Yeah.
1: Legend. I'm standing up in the studio!
0: Yeah.
3: Host of Raider Nation Radio 920 AM, he put out a tweet that was kind of feisty. It was very attacking, like, against Dodger fans.
1: Oh, it wasn't against me.
3: No.
0: Or me. All right.
1: JT and I go back. I was his intern, like, in 09.
3: Oh,
1: really? I listened to JT before I went to bed in high school. I remember staying up way too late and getting up really groggy because I used to listen to JT the Brick on KHDK AM 1140 back in the day.
0: Yeah, JT, Fox Sports Radio alum.
3: Yeah, most definitely.
4: Take it easy, old man. I'm getting old.
0: What exactly did JT say about the Dodgers there, Mike? They got you all riled up.
3: Yeah, so I was just curious. So he put out this tweet saying, quick reminder, the Dodgers are not a dynasty yet, in quotations. They've won back-to-back, and that ain't no dynasty. And he brings up a suggestion. The 1989-1990 Detroit Pistons won back-to-back, and they were never a dynasty. Get this. The Dodgers have never been a dynasty, and they've been around longer than the Yankees. Obviously, JT the Brick is a Yankees fan.
0: Mm-hmm. Yeah, exactly. Consider the source on that.
1: Protecting his own dynasty.
3: Right.
0: No.
3: And then he goes on to say, since last year I've said the Dodgers win three in a row, and they are a dynasty. All rational human beings can understand this.
1: Wait, you said that?
3: No. This is what...
0: Oh, that's what you replied to him with. I was like, yeah, Mike, I am mad at you, brother.
1: Bringing that heat?
0: Yeah. No.
3: So I want to get your guys' opinion on this. I've got an opinion about it as well. What do you guys consider a sports dynasty? And clearly he's not just talking about baseball. He brought up the NBA comparison. What to you guys is a sports dynasty? What needs to happen? How many championships and how many years?
1: This is the problem. It's subjective. Acting like there's some definitive number you have to win to make it a dynasty. I think it's about ranking dynasties.
0: Yeah,
1: like there's different levels.
0: Because even like there's an argument about the San Antonio Spurs, the Pop, Tim Duncan, Tony Parker, Manu Ginobili. Like, well, they never won three in a row, so they could technically be a dynasty.
1: They never won two in a row.
0: Yeah, but they won a lot. So, yeah, I mean, if you won five championships over the course of 13 years, I don't know how many other franchises are doing that. I consider that to be a dynasty, even though they don't win back-to-back.
1: I would consider it a dynasty. I may not look at it as strong as a dynasty as, like, the Lakers three-peating or the Bulls three-peating, multiple times. That's the difference, but it still can be a dynasty. It just isn't as impressive as one.
0: Because, I mean, how often, like, obviously it is exceedingly rare that a team wins three straight championships in any league.
1: Yeah.
0: But it's also rare to win back-to-back. So... the Dodgers have won back-to-back World Series, and if you want to throw in the COVID one, if you want to take it away from them, fine. If you want to count it, though, you're talking about three over the course of a six-year period. Some people will consider that to be a dynasty. Right. I mean, How many World Series have they played in since 2017?
1: Yeah,
3: exactly. I mean,
1: they've been in the mix so often, really since, yeah, like 2013 when they lost to the Cardinals in the NLCS. They have been in the mix as one of the contenders for 13 years.
3: But to me, this is what's crazy about it. It's, okay, so let's just say the Dodgers don't win until 2030. Let's just say they go to 2030.
1: Bless you.
3: No more championships.
1: Well, that would take an act of God. If the Dodgers don't win any championships from now till then, like, are we alive?
0: I mean, the Yankees spent a crap ton of money in the early 2000s and never won one. They won. It wasn't until 2009, after a decade of spending and overspending. They put the tax in, the luxury tax, because of the Yankees.
1: And they didn't win. Friedman.
0: And they didn't win.
3: Right, but 3 in 10 in a decade, that wouldn't be considered a dynasty? I mean, I think
1: it is.
3: Yeah.
0: I would. Yeah, I qualify that. Considering where the landscape is, this is not the 1930s where the Yankees were winning every single year and all the talent was hoarded onto one team. So yeah, they were a dynasty because they won 8 titles in 12 years. Nobody's doing that ever anymore in today's landscape.
1: There's not an 8-peat in the NBA like Bill Russell with the Celtics. It turns out things have changed. You know, the Giants winning 3 in 5 years, obviously that's a dynasty.
0: That's a
3: dynasty. Absolutely a dynasty.
0: I call it that. Absolutely. How could you not?
1: Appreciate that, guys. Thanks for making me feel better.
0: Finally. Well, we got to build you up a little bit. We can't just kick a man while he's down.
1: I've been broken down. The dynasty of hate going on me right now. More coming up next on FNA on Fox Sports Radio.
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11: What is going on here with Joel Embiid? I'm tired of him. LeBron James, I'm tired of him. Mike Breen, never tired of him.
12: So there was a preseason game on the other night, and Mike Breen, who, he's not a reporter, obviously, right? But he is somebody who, even when he goes on air with something, it's got to be, like, rock solid. Like,
11: yes.
12: He is not going on air because he heard something third hand that might have happened.
11: He has earned maximum credibility.
12: Yeah,
11: like if he's bringing something to air, it's true. I think. Yeah,
12: it's not like he's got unserious now that the Knicks have won a championship since he's been calling it. So,
11: although Breen is wacky, I mean, keep in mind he did updates for IMIS. He's got a sneaky good sense of humor. He does, Mike Breen.
12: I would not associate wacky with Mike Breen. I'm gonna have to hear that for myself.
11: Well, you know him better, so that's.
12: But
11: fair.
12: He said that. There was a practice recently, and Joel Embiid was a little late because the other guys were already on the floor, and that LeBron James let him have it. And then LeBron James said, I think via social media, that that was a lie, that he wasn't late. Stop lying. Now, this is a credibility off, I think, between Joel Embiid, LeBron James, and Mike Breen.
11: Right.
12: I think in terms of telling the truth, Mike Breen versus LeBron James is a mismatch because LeBron lies all the time.
11: I would say it's the greatest mismatch in sports.
12: Yes.
13: Yeah, Izzy, I think LeBron's on his, 40th rewatch of The Godfather.
12: Yeah, seriously. Still can't.
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9: What you need to know.
21: Baltimore Ravens quarterback Lamar Jackson with a sprained ankle is out for Sunday night at Atlanta, and missing for the Sunday game in London for the Eagles will be running back Saquon Barkley and wide receiver Devontae Smith due to hamstring injuries. Running back Breece Hall of the Jets is out again this weekend with a quad injury. Wide receiver Michael Pittman of the Steelers could miss multiple weeks with a foot injury. Bears running back Kyle Manungai is out with a toe injury. Former Bears coach and player Mike Ditka died at the age of 86. The American League Division Series ends Saturday night. White Sox at Cleveland. The Dodgers open at Milwaukee for the NLCS Sunday night on Fox TV. LA will start pitcher Tarek Skubal in Game 1. NHL wins for Seattle and Washington. And the WNBA semis went to Atlanta in a 3-game sweep, winning at New York. And to Golden State, which won a Game 3 in overtime at Las Vegas. I'm Steve DeSager.
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1: We do got two on, two off coming up later this hour. Remember, NFL Week 5 is here, and it's a big one. Bears versus Packers is Sunday's America's Game of the Week, streaming live on Fox 1. 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
0: I will get to that game a little bit later in the NFL six-pack, but right now it's time for our second category, Mark.
9: Trap Game Tap.
0: That's right. So, Adam, you flirted with taking this game in the Trap Game Tap, talking about the Broncos and the Chargers. I am going to call this the Trap Game Tap for the Denver Broncos. You mentioned a lot in the last segment, you know, Denver not playing well right now, specifically Bo Nix and that offense struggling, but they are 2-2. They do have quality victories over two opponents, the Jacksonville Jaguars and the Rams, who are two of the best teams in their conferences, and they were neck and neck with the 49ers the majority of that game last week. Offense, obviously, still trying to figure itself out. We mentioned Sean Payton taking over play caller duties from Davis Webb, who, when asked about it on Friday, they asked Davis Webb, how do you feel about getting your play calling duties taken away? He said, well, it's not ideal. He's like, yeah, I would say so, Davis.
1: It's great. This is awesome. Thanks for the question, guys.
0: Yeah.
1: Let's bring it up some more.
0: Still searching for consistency. One thing Bo Nix has working against them, it is year three, but their offensive line especially in pass protection, has been one of the worst in the entire league, which is actually a little surprising. I don't know if changing the play caller can do anything about that. If your guys up front just aren't blocking well, then you have deeper problems than who's calling the plays.
1: Are they going to run some jumbo packages to protect him better?
0: Yeah, maybe. I don't know. But they need
1: We're going goal line everywhere on the field.
0: They need to figure something out, because if I'm Bo Nix and every time I take a snap, there's pressure in my face, I'll be dumping it off to the running back every time too, to be honest with you. But the problem I have with him going into this game with the Chargers is the fact that, like the Chargers, Denver is banged up all over the place. You're missing defensive linemen. You're missing both of your starting cornerbacks. We mentioned the fact that they're not playing extremely well, even though they're finding ways to win games here and there. What they've done, you kind of expected the Chargers to do. The Chargers actually had an easy way to open up the season. You have a new offensive coordinator, new verbiage, new system. We can find a way to get a couple of victories under our belt while we figure this out. They were not able to do that with cupcakes to start the season. The Denver Broncos are figuring things out. What?
1: Are the Raiders still a cupcake at this point? I'm just asking.
2: The Raiders suck.
0: It's early yet.
1: It's still early, Mike. You hear that?
0: I'm encouraged by what they've been doing, but it's early yet.
1: The frosting isn't on yet, but you might be a cupcake still.
0: So, as of right now, you know what? I might move them up to the pastry category. Maybe they're a donut, so maybe a little of the frosting is coming off. But not all of it. Not all of it. I do think if there is ever going to be a week for the Chargers to break the chain and find a way to victory in this group of death that they're in the midst of when it comes to their schedule, this might be it, because the Broncos are so banged up. They're going to be confident coming in. And look, the Chargers, this is their Hail Mary desperation. They are at home. There's probably going to be more Bronco fans there, to be honest with you. That's pretty much par for the course for them.
1: Yeah.
0: I know they're banged up on the offensive line. When haven't they been? This is their comfort zone. The Chargers are always banged up on the offensive line. So what difference does it make? Desperate straight for them and Jim Harbaugh. Season completely collapses with the loss here. I think they actually come up and show a great effort. Whether or not they actually win, I don't know. But I do think they're primed to cover the 3.5-point spread, if nothing else.
1: All right. That's a good trap game tap. Last week I brought up the Bills-Patriots game. Mm-hmm. I had the Patriots there. That was a good call, I thought.
2: You're a smart mother. That's right.
1: This week, now that they lost to my Panthers, I think it's clear to everyone the Lions window is shut. As I said before the season started. But that clear code of truth.
0: No, you said this last year, Adam. Don't pat yourself on the back more. You closed the Lions window last year.
1: I actually said it about 40 years ago.
0: It never opened.
1: It will become even more obvious, though, if they lose this week to Arizona. In Arizona, a Cardinals team that has lost three in a row ever since beating the still winless Chargers back in week one.
0: Yep.
1: We actually were saying some nice things about the Cardinals time.
0: That was a long time ago.
1: Since then,
0: talking about old stuff, Adam.
1: The nicest thing I could say about them is, well, we're all going to die someday, so that means we'll forget about a very forgettable franchise that kind of existed. I don't even acknowledge them now. I have maintained that they are the most irrelevant team in sports. There's really no buzz, positive or negative, for the Arizona Cardinals. It's like they play in the zombie Pac-12.
0: They're the Hartford Whalers of the NFL.
1: They're in a different league. They're a triple A team. The Trash Pandas or something. The Trash Cardinals. Like, outside of RIP Pat Tillman, that 1 year with Kurt Warner taking them to the Super Bowl, and maybe some Jake the Snake Plumber.
0: Yeah, they had a run there with Carson Palmer.
1: Bruce Arians,
0: for a year or two.
1: But just
0: they lost to your Panthers, I think, in an NFC Championship game, if I remember correctly.
1: Smoke their asses. That's why we were favored in that Super Bowl that we lost.
0: Yeah, how did that go?
1: Well, you were there, Kevin, with me. You know how that went. Me crying in the shower afterwards.
0: Right.
1: Some say.
0: I was just sitting on the couch watching the post game. I was like, damn, Adam's been gone for a minute. Like,
3: oh, the tears of unfathomable sadness.
1: A minute. You probably should have done a proof of life check on me or something. But the Cardinals are just like unremarkable, unmemorable in so many ways.
0: Yeah.
1: They say, give me an A or give me an F to be relevant. Well, the Cardinals haven't given us that C at the beginning of their name for 128 years. Yes. Would it surprise you to know that they are actually the oldest continuous franchise operating as a professional football team? so big if true. But yes, they are a professional football team. They have been around forever since 1898. Mm-hmm. They started in Chicago in something called the Morgan Athletic Club. They eventually got to the NFL.
0: Did they win the championship in the Morgan Athletic Club?
1: They did win a couple of championships, you know, that weren't Super Bowls. Okay. So nobody cares.
0: Oh.
1: But somehow, they've been around 128 years and they still feel like an expansion team sometimes. Like, they may expand their winning this week, though. Maybe. This is my trap game tap call. Probably not. They probably won't win. But I don't know how many other games to use here in the trap game tap if I'm not going with the Chargers game against the Denver Broncos. And I'm saying Arizona is back at home. They're hosting a Lions team whose defense is pretty awful.
0: Atrocious.
1: Pretty miserable. Somebody put a side-by-side photo. I wish I could reference who this person was. But one of the shots was this person not looking very good. And the other was them looking hot. And it was like, Lions offense, the hot picture. Lions not defense, the not-so-hot picture. But I feel the momentum building with Arizona a little bit. Even Marvin Harrison Jr. finally caught a touchdown last week.
0: No, I don't believe it.
1: It was also his only catch.
0: That was AI.
1: Well, the Cardinals, they could be primed and ready to set a trap for the Lions this week and only lose by 18 or something. No, I think they're going to compete in this game. I do. They should be able to score some points against this Lions defense.
0: I would hope so.
1: Yeah.
0: Things aren't looking good for Kelvin Shepard out there. I don't know if you saw his press conference earlier this week.
1: I did not.
0: They're asking him, why are you blitzing so much if it's not working? He was like, oh, the right calls were made.
1: Oh, really?
0: So he just threw his entire defensive unit under the bus. He was like, I'm making the right calls. The players just aren't executing.
1: What is he, Steve Hartman? The prediction was right. Yeah. The outcome was wrong.
0: Sounds like a leader to me. Yeah. Sounds like a guy who knows his days are probably number two.
1: I don't think the sheep will be following that shepherd. Like, I don't think that was the way to do things.
0: No.
1: Mark, what's up next?
4: Beer goggles gay.
0: How the hell can a Bears-Packers game be beer goggles? This is a matchup of two blue bloods. You talk about old franchises, Adam. This is the oldest rivalry in maybe North American sports history. Halas Lombardi, Favre versus Urlacher, Rodgers versus Mitch Trubisky. Anyway, Packers have dominated this series over the past few decades, to say the least. But don't fret, Mark Ramsey and the Bears fans, times are changing. These franchises are going in completely opposite directions. The Bears, they could not find a competent quarterback if their life depended on it for 50 years. And then suddenly they have a surplus of talent at the position. What the hell? They're three deep. It's ridiculous. I never thought I'd be alive to say those words. Last week's win over the Jets might look fairly pedestrian on the scoreboard. It was 23-12. I cannot tell you the last time I saw an ass kicking that lopsided. Mm. And I'm a Raider fan. My team has taken their fair share. And last week was that bad.
4: The Raiders suck.
0: Chi-Town, time of possession, they won. 42 minutes and 45 seconds to 17 minutes and 15 seconds for the Jets. Whoa. Devin Bush, after the game, said it was the easiest NFL game he ever played in, and he got bored because he was standing on the sidelines so much during the game. He was bored. He was checked out. That's how bad it was. Two-headed monster of Manungai and Swift, steamrolling Cats, 197 yards rushing per game, by far the top rushing attack in the league. Caleb Williams, he just has to be decent. He doesn't even have to be great, top overall pick, Heisman star. If they're going to run the ball and bludgeon teams like this, just don't screw it up.
1: So they got like, the A-train again.
0: The A-train lasted for exactly 1 year.
1: All right.
0: It did not take long for that train to fall off the tracks.
1: Well, I didn't want to say it's like they got Walter Payton again or something.
0: No.
1: I wouldn't go that far.
0: Go far as a sweetness. No. No. What's Forte?
1: The Barbarian.
0: Give him Matt Forte or something, you know? More than anything, I think kudos should go to the defensive coordinator, Dennis Allen, because one of the big criticisms people like me had about the Bears and the fact that they were just too reliant on turnovers last season. They had a ridiculous turnover margin that there was no way they were going to be able to duplicate. Now, they forced 6 turnovers so far through the first 4 weeks, which is good, but as of now, it ranks behind a group of 10 other teams who have 8 or more. But most importantly, their defensive unit ranked 29th in yards allowed last season. They currently rank 3rd in the league so far the first quarter of the season. Now, juxtapose everything that's happening in Chicago with everything happening in Green Bay. Can't run the ball to save their lives because they're running street free agents out there on the offensive line. Inconsistency from the passing game, which has been an issue even when they have been able to run the ball. And a defense that is near the bottom of the league in stopping the run. By the way, going to sound like Maui from Moana when I say, you're welcome, once again, for picking the Buccaneers to cover the 3.5-point spread against Green Bay last week.
2: You're smart,
0: point out again.
2: That's right.
0: Adam said I was crazy and a shock jock and laughed at me.
1: I didn't say all that.
0: He pointed and laughed at me, as a matter of fact, when I said that.
1: There's video of this. Did I really point and laugh?
0: You did it on the inside. Fast forward all of a sudden. 8 days later, Jalen Daniels has a near victory over the Packers and his first career wins over the Cowboys in Dallas. But I digress.
1: Could have been a pick six still.
0: All that said, could have, would have, should have. A lot of could have's could have happened. Panthers could have won that Super Bowl against Denver.
1: Hey!
0: Cam Newton could have dove on that ball. John Casey could have not kicked the ball out of bounds against the Patriots. I digress.
1: I'm a victim tonight.
0: why in the blue hell would I say that Sunday's game in Green Bay will actually be entertaining when all the stats in the eye test tells you the Bears will obliterate the spread that has them as just 2.5-point favorites over the Packers? Montgomery and Smith, both banged up. I do think the Packers, like the Chargers to a degree, have a sense of pride and will at least pull out every stop to ensure that their biggest rival is not dancing on their grave in the hollow walls of Lambeau Field. They're going to try. It doesn't mean they're going to win. So with that being said, I don't think the Packers are going to win, but I do see them coming out with a great effort at home with a chance to take sole possession of second place in the NFC North, despite looking mostly listless these first 4 weeks of the season. So I do not think this is going to be a bludgeoning. I think Green Bay actually is competitive in this game.
1: All right. That's a good call. My beer goggles matchup here, a game that could be entertaining.
5: Get me another beer, Dragon Lady.
1: You know, the Browns and the Jets don't typically generate a high level of interest outside of each fan base hate watching their own team and wondering when it's going to be their year. Well, this might be a year where one of them makes the playoffs. Put your hands down, Jets fans. It's not you. The Browns are 3-1. The Jets are 1-3. But I see this as a close matchup and maybe an intriguing game with my beer goggles on. I really do here. The Browns lead the all-time series 16-15. Three of their last four games between them have been one-score games.
0: That's amazing that two of the most mediocre franchises in pro sports will be 500 against each other. We'll have a 500 record between the two of them when they play each other. That's perfect.
6: Mediocre.
0: Absolutely perfect.
1: The Browns have won three in a row. The Jets now have lost three in a row.
0: No.
1: So it looks like the teams are going in opposite directions, and yet the Jets are favored?
0: Yeah.
1: Last time I saw it, it was Jets minus 1.5.
0: Okay, so that moved because they were 2.5-point favorites.
1: Okay.
0: So there's definitely there's money coming in smartly on the opposite side because I don't get it.
1: Well, the Browns, again, have won three in a row. The Jets have lost three in a row. The Browns are 3-1. The Jets are 1-3. And the Jets are favored.
0: And their best offensive player is not even playing in Breece Hall.
1: What?
0: Or if you want to say Garrett Wilson, but I mean, who's getting on the ball? So I'm gonna say Breece Hall.
1: This is really strange.
6: That was a dumbass play.
1: Well, depends on which side you're playing it. But apparently nobody trusts the Browns enough yet, which
0: I mean,
1: understandable.
0: Rightfully so. Yeah.
1: No one should trust Deshaun Watson. No one should trust the Browns. No one should trust the Haslam family. No one should trust anything that comes from Cleveland, including the Rock and Roll Hall of Fame, which lied to us in taking in all genres of music. Enya is in the Rock and Roll Hall of Fame now. No.
0: I mean, can we all just kind of acknowledge that it's the Music Hall of Fame at this point?
1: Yeah,
0: is this still
1: much.
0: A debate that people have?
1: I don't know.
0: Is this still, you know, mid-July, nothing to talk about, sports talk radio debate as to whether or not the Rock and Roll Hall of Fame should have non-rock and roll acts in it?
1: Ketchup on a hot dog.
0: Yeah. Yeah. Right.
1: Only time will tell if this Browns team is for real this season. But like Vegas, I wouldn't trust them being able to dominate a team that's got just one win just because they have their longest winning streak, the Browns, of three games in a row. Longest winning streak they've had in 3 years. The Browns will brown again, Todd Monken. You can say F that.
0: Yeah.
1: I say you just F and wait, okay? Mm. A loss to the Jets, who just got their first interception in 20 games, are about to get, you know, another one, I think, this week off your quarterback in Deshaun Watson. And this game is going to get drunker than going through 42 quarterbacks since 1999 just to think Deshaun Watson is somehow going to be the savior here. You don't want to fly with them, mother effing Jets. My beer goggles are on tighter than aviator goggles. I'm watching this game, and by watch, I mean, you know, whatever comes up on NFL Red Zone, the highlights.
0: Yeah. I highly doubt you're seeking this one out. You're going to be glued to the Browns and the Jets coming up on Sunday. What's next, Mark?
7: Missed it!
8: Oh, my God!
7: You missed it! You gotta be kidding me! He missed it! You gotta be kidding me! Oh, my God!
8: Oh, Troy. I'm so sorry.
7: Oh, my God!
11: Oh, Troy, potential.
0: Yes, our potential epic fail this week. I'm going with the Baltimore Ravens, and quite honestly, even if Lamar Jackson were 100% healthy and playing in this game, I was still going to have them as my epic fail potential taking on Atlanta. It is almost unfathomable that in August we were actually having a discussion about who the starting quarterback of the Falcons should be when everybody's healthy. Tua had his share of success in Miami, and then he didn't. Michael Penix had been uneven as a young quarterback before he ended up tearing his ACL for the 18th time. But after two embarrassingly bad offensive performances to start the season, all of a sudden the Falcons look like the second coming of the 90s Cowboys when it comes to offense, especially when it comes to running the football. Second in the league in rushing behind the Bears. And I don't think it's a coincidence that once they put Penix back behind center, their offense has gone to another level. He's not a world beater, not an MVP candidate. He might never even measure up to being, you know, a top eight pick like he was when they drafted him. But he's talented enough, efficient enough, and I think he can make the necessary throws to help you win games if he has the complementary pieces like a run game around him. You only had 223 yards passing on Monday in New Orleans, but how many times did he hit Drake London for huge plays to keep drives alive? Oh. He did the exact same thing the week before in Green Bay. I've said it for years that Kevin Stefanski is one of the best offensive head coaches in the NFL. He was just mired in mediocrity in Cleveland, like you were talking about, Adam, a franchise that can't get out of its own way, and saddled him and themselves with Deshaun Watson and that entire debacle.
1: Stefanski unleashed.
0: Yeah, part of the reason why I picked Atlanta to win the South this year was because I thought Stefanski can tap into Penix's talents and take that offense to another level. And so far through two games with Penix at quarterback, they've been able to do that. Meanwhile, outside of week one against the Colts, the Ravens have not looked good at all. They lose to a young Saints team that's still learning how to walk. There's no shame in a close win against Dallas, but I certainly thought their defensive output would have been better in that game. And then last week they go pretty much let go of the rope, for lack of a better term, and needed to recover an onside kick to hold off the Tennessee Titans, who are winless. Granted, Lamar Jackson did not play in the entire second half of that game with an ankle injury. I'll give you that. But Snoop Huntley, been the backup for 5 years. He's had success in the past. It's not like he's some rookie that just came off the bench and has never played before. He's not Jalen Daniels. You still had Derrick Henry, still had Zay Flowers, Mark Andrews. The offense should not have just hit a giant brick wall when Lamar Jackson went out, but that's exactly what happened. So, look, maybe after a week of practicing with the ones, Huntley and the offense will look better this week, but considering how unimpressive the Ravens' defense has looked, coupled with the suddenly resurrected Falcons' offense, I can see an ugly result on the horizon for Baltimore. They could possibly be seeing their Super Bowl window here closing here in the future with Lamar Jackson's future in question.
1: I haven't called that one yet, but yeah, we're getting closer.
0: Mm-hmm. It's getting there.
1: I'm the king of closing windows. Because it's like the easiest prediction to make because winning's so hard. Coming up next, I'll get to my Troy epic fail. Also, redemption round under the microscope. It's the NFL six-pack here on FNA on Fox Sports Radio.
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35: Jerry Jones saying that they're not folding the tents. He talked about making another trade to try to improve the roster. He's not folding the tents on the Cowboys season. Isn't the bigger problem that Jerry refuses to admit the circus, while it's still open, is on fire? It's on fire. So my thoughts on this, I've got Capistrano rebranded and Pepsi game. And we'll put all these together, and we're going to do the jitterbug. We're going to do the jitterbug. So Jerry, by saying he's not folding the tents, I can go back to any year the past 30 years, and Jerry's said some version of he's not folding the tents. Now, why would he? The circus is sold out. Why would you fold the circus tent if it's all sold out? The clowns are all under contract. Jerry is a master thespian, producing a reality show where the same idiots get voted off every year, and you people keep watching. Jerry deserves an Emmy Award for pretending the Cowboys are Super Bowl contenders, using the drama as a diversion to distract from one minor flaw. The team, at least in this game on Thursday night, struggled with blocking and tackling, which I believe is somewhat important in professional football. So yet again, we have seen in an island game, Jerry Jones, he built this multi-billion dollar cathedral in Texas, and yet...
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9: It's the NFL six-pack coming up under the microscope. We'll also get to redemption round, but I got to get my Troy epic fail potential in here.
11: You're a huge embarrassing failure.
9: Well, look what you did, NFL and Roger Goodell. You caved to public pressure and rescinded the fine on Kyle Juszczyk for celebrating a play by pantomiming sipping juice because you thought it was beer. You caved to the angry mob of NFL fans who pointed out the hypocrisy of fining someone for faking drinking a beer while you're in bed with every alcohol company existing, including ones that put team logos on their can. But maybe we shouldn't be allowed to celebrate by mimicking drinking juice, actually. Did you know an 8-ounce glass of Welch's grape juice has almost the same amount of sugar as a 12-ounce can of Coke? Is that what you want kids to be drinking every time Kyle Juszczyk celebrates a first down?
8: Well, you know, you just worked your ass off to matriculate the ball down the field, you know, and get yourself a touchdown. Yeah, you got to replenish. You got to get those electrolytes. Got to get you some quick energy. Get you some sugar in you. So why not?
9: Well, do you remember watching Buster Bluth in Arrested Development getting drunk off those juice boxes and turning into a wild man?
8: Yes.
9: Juice kills. Remember OJ? It can be very dangerous. I just think the NFL might want to rethink their stance on this drink celebration policy. You ever watch My 600-Pound Life? They ain't drinking clear liquids, Kevin.
8: No.
9: It's the juice that gets them.
15: Hey, fat ass.
9: That's the silent beverage killer.
8: But they drink it like they take the entire 2-liter of Coke and just drink it. They don't even pour it into a cup.
9: I mean,
8: I'm literally asking. I've never seen the show. But I was almost 400 pounds myself, so I can answer that question for you.
9: You know,
8: yes,
9: I forgot about that.
8: They probably were. So, as someone who did it, yeah, they probably did.
9: This is good. Did you think because it said fruit on it, it would be okay?
8: No, I knew what I was doing.
9: All right.
8: Oh, it's healthy. It was like, it's peach lemonade. It's healthy.
9: 10% of it is actual fruit juice. The rest is high fructose corn syrup and gummy bear blood.
8: Fruit juice in and of itself is not even that good for you, to be honest with you. Just eat the fruit.
9: Yeah. Keep thinking it's sweet to drink juice, and nothing will happen because there's fruit in the name. See what happens.
8: And by the way, Swung at Ball 4, yes, I do like high C, though I have not had one in a while, but I did love them. I especially love the ones with Slimer from Ghostbusters on it.
9: They got some good high C at Mickey D's. I'll tell you that right now.
8: Oh, okay.
9: Now I'm thinking of Squeezes. Yeah, the artificial juice is even better.
8: I was kind of a Capri Sun. Now that I think of it, I was a Capri Sun guy above all.
9: Kiwi strawberry?
8: Yeah, once I got I had the high C's initially, and then once I was basically exposed to the Capri Suns, I was turned into a Capri Sun guy.
9: Look, I'm just saying, a lot of this stuff, it's actually not that good for you. And if you keep letting Kyle Juszczyk promote this garbage to our children...
11: You're garbage.
9: Well, who knows what might happen. I hear the nation's fat.
8: Do you hear the nation's fat?
9: I hear there is some documentary called Supersize Me.
8: You can hear the fatness? Is that what it is?
9: I can actually hear the nation getting fatter.
19: I can actually hear you getting fatter.
8: Who was the NBA player that sat down? Was it Dirk? I don't remember who it was.
9: He's not fat enough.
8: No, there was an NBA player who sat down and there was
9: Oliver
8: like a Coke
9: Miller tractor trailer. Okay, sorry.
8: There was a Coca-Cola bottle or some sort of whatever the sponsor was, and he picked it up and moved it and says, "Nah, that's bad for you.
9: Oh,
8: don't drink.
9: You know
8: that.
9: Who that was?
8: Who was it?
9: Kawhi.
8: Was it Kawhi Leonard? Okay.
9: His Gatorade didn't do a deal with him or something, so he didn't want them promoting Gatorade that was up there on the table at his post-game presser.
8: Didn't do a deal with him, huh?
9: Guess not.
8: Well,
9: and maybe
8: there's so many directions I can take that. I'm just going to take the high road and just keep on pushing.
9: What do you promote the deal?
8: Yeah.
9: All right, where are we going next?
1: Under the microscope.
8: You talked about this game a little bit earlier, and I admit, unlike Adam, I am a big enough man to admit when I am wrong.
9: Wait, when did I not admit I'm
8: You admit it. You admit it that you do not like to talk about when you're wrong. You said it yourself.
9: I said that?
8: Yes.
9: Well, I was wrong about that.
8: You said that like 45 minutes ago.
9: Now, why are you talking about old stuff?
8: I'm not quite ready to admit that I was completely wrong about Deshaun Watson.
9: Wow.
8: But if it continues to play that he's playing, I might have to. Now, we talked about the Browns quarterback situation in the offseason and how they're putting us through this whole charade that Wilson is their best quarterback. We all know that they just wanted to try to find a way to justify him paying him all that money.
9: Wait a second.
8: So they just had to throw him out there.
9: Yes? Charade is another way of saying charade. It's like tomato, tomato.
8: Yeah, absolutely.
2: Oh. English, mother do you speak it?
9: I didn't know. Is it a mix of facade and charade?
8: No. They're two completely different words.
9: Okay, okay.
8: No.
9: I'm learning.
8: Through four games, he's shown that at the very least, he's a competent NFL quarterback again, which there is serious doubt about whether he could even do that. As late as the last preseason game when he looked awful. He's not putting up superstar numbers like he did in Houston, but 70% completion percentage, 6 touchdowns, 2 picks, averaging 7.5 yards per attempt, which is about league average. You could do a hell of a lot worse. And last week against what we still believe is one of the better defenses in the NFL in Pittsburgh, he engineered several long scoring drives. I'm placing the Browns under the microscope

0: and their talent overall. They've just had such a void at quarterback, it's placed the team in a very uncompetitive position. The Jets are far from world beaters, and like I mentioned earlier when talking about their game with Chicago last weekend, but overall they're solid defensively at least,
1: yeah,
0: and will present at least a decent challenge to this Browns offense. So I want to take a close look at this Cleveland offense this weekend, see if they can build off of what they did against Pittsburgh last week and have another solid week against the Jets. If they do, it might sound crazy, but you look up a month from now, the Cleveland Browns could still be in the playoff mix, and not even the playoff mix, they could still be in the lead in the AFC North.
1: Wow.
0: How crazy was that?
1: All right. Yeah. My under the microscope? I've got the Eagles under the microscope for fixing games.
2: Was the fix in?
1: After what they did to me last week in 2-on-2-off, I was getting 3.5 points with them being the home dog to the Rams. We were up by 10 with 4 minutes left.
0: Okay.
1: How do you lose that game by 4? It could only be they were trying to screw me and give me one of the worst bad beats imaginable. All they had to do, Kevin, was kick a field goal and go up 13 with 7:31 left in the fourth quarter, and my pick was secured.
0: Coaching malpractice again. Multiple. It happened on Thursday night, too. The Buccaneers did the same thing with Todd Bowles, going for a touchdown instead of kicking the field goal to go up 3 scores, and almost came back and bit him.
1: Eagles, you could have just lost by 1, and my plus 3.5, it would have held. But no, Nick Sirianni and his infinite wisdom goes for it on that fourth down. They don't get it. The wheels fall off. They go from being up 20-10 to lose 24-20. What looked like a sure win with me ended up being a lesson in why you should never gamble, because a team can lay down like dogs just to spite you. No one else was affected by this loss but me. They did it to stick it to me for all those years playing EDP 455 sound or 445 sound.
0: Sure, they haven't forgotten about that.
1: It turned out he was one of the most disgusting Eagles fans in history and not a good representative of the franchise.
3: And that's saying something right over here for me.
0: That's saying something, because they had a fan who was eating, you know, horse manure during the parade a few years ago.
1: Between EDP 445, Darren Sharper, and Ron Jeremy making appearances on this show.
0: Yeah, I tried to block those all out of my memory, Adam.
1: We know how to pick them, Kevin.
0: We?
1: So did I with that Eagles pick, apparently. So Eagles, look, just to test my theory that you want to screw me as bad as EDP wanted to eat that cupcake he drove so far to meet up with, I'm telling you right now, I think I'm taking the Jaguars minus however many points they are giving against the Eagles this week in London, which is a home game for the Jaguars because they've been using that as a test site in case they want to move them there eventually.
0: Well,
1: F you, Eagles.
0: Consider the fact that the Eagles are starting a MASH unit. I mean, everybody's hurt. So, I mean, the Jaguars, I mean, last time I checked, it was about 7.5, maybe even gone up to 8 at this point in time.
1: Oh, that's it?
0: They better run the Eagles off the field, considering what the Eagles are running out. Even Jalen Hurts showed up on the injury report this week. Nobody is healthy. So, they're in a bad situation. And by the way, Adam, I think there might be more than a couple of people who are a little bit more upset about what happened last week in Philadelphia than you are.
1: More upset than me?
0: More upset than you, yes.
4: That's a 50 DKP minus!
1: That was a 50 DKP minus! That's what they did to me, Kevin. That's the highest level of anger. That's righteous anger.
0: I'd be lying if I said I didn't think of you when I saw the final result of that game.
1: F you, man.
0: I didn't say I thought about you and laughed. I didn't say I thought about you and laughed, even though I did. I just said I thought about you, that's all. All right, Mark, what's our last...
1: there's a bad beat, you will find me.
0: Last category.
5: Redemption round.
0: I'm going with the Cincinnati Bengals for our redemption round, and honestly, they need to redeem themselves from these last couple of weeks. Defense that looked like it turned a corner in that victory over Houston has allowed over 320 yards of offense the last two losses against the Steelers and the Jaguars. And the big controversy of the week was Joe Burrow apologizing for saying that the team needs to throw the ball more after they ran just 23 yards on 15 carries last week. You need to do the opposite, Joe. Like, now, to his credit, he came out and apologized, but he said, we need to throw more. Then he says, well, we need to be more of a balanced offense.
1: He was emotional.
0: Like, he did say that. The Bengals are second to last in the league in rushing yards and rushing attempts. Basically, Joe, it's almost mathematically impossible for the team to throw the ball more than they actually are. So.

0: We talked about this in the preseason. Chase Brown, far from a superstar, but steady starting running back, averaged 4.5 yards a carry last season. Use him. It's only going to make things easier on Burrow and the passing game, especially with Chase and T. Higgins both being banged up. Chase still has a clear concussion protocol. He's unlikely to play. And T. Higgins has been limited all week with an adductor injury, so we don't know what the receiver core is going to look like this weekend. But if there ever were a get-right game, it's this week against the lowly Miami Dolphins. Although I will say, if there is a bright spot for Miami, it is their defense. Jacob Rodriguez, dominant year last year at Texas Tech, top five in Heisman voting. He's been tackling everything in sight. He's been amazing. The defense with Jeff Hafley as head coach has been solid. But I do expect the Bengals to bounce back this week, mainly because they need to. Next week, they're at Baltimore, followed by games against the Titans, who've been pesky, and the Falcons, who we talked about, have been resurgent, and then follow that up with the Steelers, who just beat them last week or a couple of weeks ago. So if you're a team with championship aspirations, you have to load up on the givens on your schedule. This is one of those games for the Bengals, and I think they end up responding.
1: I got them as my redemption team, too. I got Joe Burrow, a guy we talked about maybe being the best quarterback in the NFL in the preseason. He needs some redemption.
0: Yeah.
1: I don't care what changes they're making to their offense. They want him under center more. They want more play action. He can do everything at a high level. There's no excuses. And some of the picks that he has thrown recently.
0: Pretty bad.
1: I don't look like Joe Burrow to
0: especially
1: me.
0: Especially in that Pittsburgh game. Yeah.
1: Yeah.
2: Passes it to the man.
1: You're playing the Dolphins, who are trying to go for the reverse perfect season.
0: Sure looks like it, doesn't it?
1: Even though 0-17 might not get you the number one pick, since there are currently four winless teams in the NFL, and the Browns and Raiders are not one of them.
0: That's right. Damn straight. No longer in the lottery, or whatever you want to call it in the NFL. So how do they, if there was a four-way tie with four teams that are all over at the NFL, is that like a multiple coin tosses? Is there an actual playoff? And the players play for the top overall pick. How does that work?
1: I don't know. Relegation zone. That's what the NBA is doing with some of these teams. Like, you're going to have to change the lottery rules. I don't even know. Do you want Dante Moore or Arch Manning that much? Yeah.
0: I mean, no one's forcing you to take him, by the way.
1: Yeah. I'm taking Jeremiah Smith. That's what I'm doing.
0: I'm right there with
1: you. I'm taking the sure thing.
0: Best player available.
1: Yeah. But Bengals, don't bungle this up in Miami this weekend.
0: Well, how confident are Adam and I when it comes to the Cincinnati Bengals? Confident enough to take them as one of our ons in 2 on, 2 off? We'll have to find out. That's coming up next. Final segment, FNA on FSR.
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4: You must have been busy. But The Odd Couple with Rob Parker and Calvin Washington. We're breaking this down.
12: Every day I'm shuffling.
13: This reminds me of 2020. You remember the Pittsburgh Steelers? They were the worst 11-0 team I ever saw in the National Football League. And now the Minnesota Vikings are the worst 4-0 team in the history of the National Football League. Their offense is putrid. They're not going anywhere with this. They've gotten fortunate. Don't you remember even when they beat the Bears? Bad weather, a couple of plays went their way, right? Caleb was turning the corner, heading for the end zone, pulls up lame. bad stuff. They got lucky. They got fortunate. Two games they've won without a touchdown? What is this, peewee football? And now you've already talked about it, about what they've done quarterback-wise. They're not sure. We're going to do this. We're going to do that. We're going to do this. And now they go sign OBJ to their practice squad. Can you please explain to me how the worst offensive football team, for the most part, right, and they're 4-0 doing it in fugly style, because they are fugly, but why in the world would they go out and sign OB? It just doesn't make – there's nobody else in football out there. A young kid who was a star somewhere in college, Kelvin, looking for their opportunity, get him out on the field. Really? We just saw he couldn't get on the field with the Giants. No.
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2: Congratulations to the Dallas Cowboys, who just authored up the worst loss of the NFL season. That was a bucket of puke, and insert anything else you want in that. Spin it around. That was awful. And it's got nothing to do with the fact that I had the Tampa Bay Buccaneers losing in that game in a survivor pool. I had Dallas in a survivor pool as a near double-digit favorite on a short week against a backup quarterback and a team that was winless, and they rolled out that. That was awful from the Dallas Cowboys.
6: I mean, I think, did I have them going to the Super Bowl? 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
4: Two pros, LeVar Arrington, Brady Quinn, and a cup of Joe, Jonas Knox. 6 a.m. Eastern, 3 a.m. Pacific on Fox Sports Radio. And now, Steve Covino.
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1: Mark?
4: Two on, two off.
1: Well, unfortunately, the good guys had a bad week last week.
25: You lose!
1: And it wasn't just what happened with Philadelphia screwing me, but what happened with the Chargers being down 30 to Seattle, who then started to lay down just to give me a push, because the Chargers ended up covering. Well, not covering, but it was a +7.
0: Yeah, it was 7. Yep.
1: They lost by 7.
0: Mm-hmm.
1: So I got a push, and I went 1-2. Kevin, meanwhile, gets everything to go his way.
0: Not everything.
1: Bunch of BS. All the Packers had to do was kick a field goal late there. Instead, somehow they had a turnover.
0: Kept fumbling the ball left and right.
1: Idiots.
0: Can't get out of their own way.
1: So Kevin went 3-1.
3: You win.
1: On the season, he's 8-7. On the season, I am 4-10.
3: The bum's lost.
0: I mean, there's still time, Adam. So is your window closed, or is your window closed on the season?
1: I'm not the Lions.
0: Okay.
1: I'm not the Lions here. All right. I may pick that game.
0: Oh, okay.
1: So this is how it works, kids. Two on, two off. Two picks on favorites. Two picks off of favorites on underdogs. So give me a favorite that you got winning this week, Kevin.
0: I know I talked about it in my redemption round. I'm going to stick with it for one of my ons. That is the Cincinnati Bengals, 7-point favorites on the road against the Miami Dolphins, even in the midst of their injuries in the wide receiver room. I think this is a game that they have to have, even playing on the road against the Dolphins. I think -7 is a good play for the Bengals, so that's going to be my first on.
1: And I wanted to pick that.
0: No one's stopping you.
1: Am I going to catch up if I pick the same thing?
0: Right, look, good. Asking too many questions right now, man.
1: Gee, damn it.
0: Just go with your heart, Adam. Go with your heart.
1: I'll go with my heart. I'll go to London with the Jaguars. Do I want to do 7.5, though?
0: Yeah, it's
1: 7.5 is a
0: right?
1: lot, Kevin.
0: Sure is.
1: -7.5? I mean, they should.
0: They really should.
1: They should.
0: The Eagles have very little going for them right now. Offensive
1: Saquon's
0: linemen are out. Saquon's
1: out.
0: Offensive linemen are out. Offensive linemen like Lane Johnson are retiring.
1: Jaguars look like a machine.
0: Devontae Smith isn't playing.
1: They're always in London. You too good for your home? You're right back at home.
0: Rams lit up that defense last week, even though they didn't score a whole lot of points until the very end.
1: God. I don't like any of this. You know what? I'm going to go with the Texans -7 on the road against Tennessee.
0: So you took my other on, is what it was. Thanks, Adam.
1: I didn't know that was your... Wait,
0: talking in
1: circles. Looking at your notes?
0: Jeez. All right, so that means I have to find another on.
1: You do not have to find another on.
0: I don't want to have to be... You know, fine, we'll just go chalk with it. Fine. I'll take the Texans. I had the Texans -7 over the Titans. It's a game that they need. So I'm going to with that as my other on as well.
1: All right, my other on. You got two in.
0: Yep.
1: I got to get my second in. I don't like how any of this is looking here. Hell am I gonna do?
0: Gotta do something. Bleeper, get off the pot.
1: You know what? I'm going against my trap game tap. Detroit -5.
0: Seriously?
1: Against Arizona. I'm fading myself. That's what I have to do.
0: I see. Well, the Raiders caught the Kansas City Chiefs fade last week, so I think they're going to try to do it. Go to New England and get them a victory. I'm taking that off. I like the Raiders +3.5 on the road against the Patriots. I don't know if they win. I think that they can, but with the hook, I'm taking them. So Raiders, +3.5 versus New England is my one off, and then I have the Browns +2.5 against the Jets as my other.
1: Give me San Francisco +3 in Seattle.
0: I like it.
1: Give me Buffalo.
0: Against the Rams, huh?
1: +3 in L.A., though?
0: Mm-hmm, at SoFi.
1: Do I want to do that in L.A.?
0: You want to do it.
1: Do I?
0: You want to do it. You know you want to.
1: No. I'm going Colts +3 in Pittsburgh.
0: That's a tough. I flirted with that one earlier. Not, I don't have a read on that game at all on either of those teams. That's a tough one.
1: I don't have a read on any of these games. Apparently, I'm 4-10 around here.
0: Hey, Adam, there's still time. You know what I mean? You still got time to crawl your way out of the gutter.
1: An employee at Fox Sports Radio is going to say it's embarrassing, just like that Dallas Cowboys employee said to Dak when I walked by.
0: Thank you, Mark. Thank you, Mike. Thank you guys for listening. Fox Football Saturday, Jeff Schwartz and Ida Marks coming up next. We are Fox Sports.
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26: Oh, Adam Schefter just reported Mike Ditka passed away. Mike was 86. What was Mike's number? 89, I believe, that passed away at the age of 86. I had an opportunity. I was spending time in Chicago in the summers, going to Cubs games, and had friends who lived there. And I got to go to Ditka's, his restaurant. Got to meet him and his wife. We had some private dinners where Mark Grace of the Cubs, and he was Mike Ditka, man. He did not change. It was Ditka. And I have a mirror that was in his bar. And I think if our cameraman, if Weeks can go down, actually, you go right through that door down to the control room. It's right on the left, and it says Ditka's right as you come through that door. And it was in the bathroom. And I said, Coach, can I have that? He said, if you can get it off the wall. And I remember asking somebody there if they had a screwdriver. And if you're watching on Peacock or NBC Sports Now, I took that off the wall. And I wanted to put it up in the man cave. But Coach was unique, man. And talking to Jim McMahon about Ditka, like he's one of those guys that you loved him, but you probably hated him too at some point. And Hall of Famer as a tight end.
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9: In college football Friday night, 20th-ranked Iowa dominated at Washington 41-24. Kamari Moulton, 208 yards rushing, two scores. At Louisville, Isaac Brown, 235 yards rushing and two touchdowns. Louisville came back to beat Florida State 44-20. Wyoming won in overtime at San Jose State 16-13. Utah State came back to get its first Pac-12 victory, beating Washington State 17-16. Ravens quarterback Lamar Jackson with a sprained ankle is out for Sunday night at Atlanta. Washington QB Jaden Daniels will start this Sunday after his dislocated elbow. Bears running back Kyle Manunga is out with a toe injury. Former Bears coach and player Mike Ditka died at the age of 86. In the WNBA semis, Atlanta completed a three-game sweep, winning by two at New York. Golden State won in overtime at Vegas to complete a sweep. I'm Steve DeSager.
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15: Good morning, good morning. Fox Football Saturday, you heard the man. I'm Anita Marks, Jeff Schwartz joining us as well. And Jeff and I, man, I got the message, I got the text, Jeff, that you and I were going to be doing a show together. I said, No way, we go back, dude.
17: Way back.
15: You were a New York football giant, my friend.
17: Yes. My dad asked me last night, he goes, do you know Anita? I was like, of course I know Anita. She sold me my house.
15: The Giants.
17: Yes, of course.
15: That's so funny. That's so funny. So yeah. People are like, what do you mean? She's hosting Sports Talk Radio. What do you mean she sold you a house? So very interesting. So I worked for the Giants broadcast team for about 7 years. And being in the building, being around the players, I think a lot of the players looked at me like a big sister, right? Jeff, wouldn't you say that? Right,
17: yeah, my wife felt that way. I think when she got there,
15: How's she and the kids? I remember when you had your first son.
17: I know,
15: dude.
17: I know he's 12 now. It's crazy. Yeah.
15: So it was really cool. Tom Coughlin was there. I love Tom.
17: Coughlin's great. Yes.
15: Oh my gosh, loved him. He was like a dad to me. So it was a really great 7 years of my career. But a lot of the players would come to me, Anita, where should I live? What car should I buy? Where should I do this? What should I? And I said, you know what? All these guys are asking me where to live. Let me get my real estate license and help these guys find properties. And sure enough, that's what I did. We found you a beautiful home.
17: Yeah, it was great.
15: And hopefully your time here in New York was enjoyable, Jeff.
17: I mean, outside of being hurt all the time, it was a lot of fun. I mean, we talk about it. You know, people ask us all the time, you know, me all the time, like, what was your favorite team to play for? And I say, like, you know, the Giants took care of all the little things very, very well, right? Like, you know, it's a little different now. So, this is 2014-15. So when I say some of these things, people are like, oh, they don't do this. I'm like, well, I think most teams, like, they had, like something very simple. They had game day babysitters for the wives, right? So my wife got to go to MetLife Stadium. Our son was young, as you mentioned. He was born in July. And so she got to hand off Alex to a babysitter, the same woman every Sunday. And then she got to just enjoy the game, have a beer, like, just like take three hours off and watch football. And like little things like that, that the Giants did that other teams at the time were not doing, that made a big difference in like the fun. Yeah, we weren't very good in those couple of years. Unfortunately, I feel bad because I really like playing for Coach Coughlin. I wish we could have finished out a little better. But those little family things the Giants did were just so different than other teams. It just was not done at that time by every team we played for. And so I always appreciate the Giants for, you know, they were also just, you know, this, like, You could do an event every Monday night if you wanted. You go in the city and just, I'm going to go to, you know, Eli has an event, or Tom Coughlin has the, you know, the J Fund, or like, what, you just do whatever you want. You're like, oh, I want to go see a show on Monday. I want to go to the city and have dinner Monday night. Like, you just, you can't do that for other teams. There's no New York City for other teams.
15: I know. And so, you know, I tell, you yeah. know, because I, as you know, I'm originally from Miami, Florida, and I have a lot of people ask me, what are you doing here? Oh, the winters, they're miserable. I'm like, have you ever spent a summer in South Florida? Yeah, good luck with that. But beyond that, like, you're right. Like, there's New York offers so much, right? Like, there's just so much to do here, and the best restaurants, and there's always something happening. And yeah, I mean, that's one of the luxuries about living in New York. But I just really quick, because I know we've got a lot to get to besides your and my lifestyle living in New York when you did, but really quick, you know, it's interesting because I don't think a lot of people don't realize how different franchises, like, you know, back before Peyton Manning, and I don't know what it was like now after Peyton Manning played for the Denver Broncos, but I remember players coming over from the Denver Broncos and having conversations with them, and like, they're only allotted 3 jock straps for the year, or they're only allotted so many towels. So they'd have to bring their own towels to the facility. Like, I don't think people realize and understand, you know, how the luxury of playing for an organization like the Giants, and I'm sure there's other organizations out there who, like, I know the Ravens do players right as well, but there's certain organizations, you would be surprised what players are not entitled to.
17: Well, we see those surveys by the NFLPA every year. I don't know if they still do those, but
15: oh, they do. Steelers come in last every year, Jeff.
17: Bengals. Like, you know, there's one about like the Bengals, like, you know, the family room, they don't, you know, they don't let them take food home, or like, there's like certain things that just, you feel like teams should do now that just they don't do anymore. And you know, it seems like easy stuff to make the players' families happy. Like, I'm all for making sure the players' families are happy, right? It's a tough, you know, especially if you have young kids, like, you're basically, you know, by yourself. And I understand this is, we're talking about the NFL, we're getting paid, right? I mean, it's not like the worst job you've ever had, but I think that the family stuff and the food just feels like easy wins for teams to do. And just teams having really good food too. Just like, it's easy win. Just have a good cafeteria for the players. I don't know why you can't do that. Like, I think it's much better now, obviously, because there's more attention to it, but teams have more money, and they've realized that, you need to have these amenities for players to succeed. Like, you know, especially because they're coming from college, where they're getting all college facilities are incredible, as we know. And the players are expecting a certain level of care that they had in college. They wanted the NFL too. And that, I think, is a big part of this as well. Is like, teams have realized, like, we have to just give the level of care that players expect now, because that's what, you know, they had in college.
15: Yeah, it's really fascinating. And I've always said to my friends, if you only knew what goes on in the bowels of many NFL franchises, you'd be shocked. But anyway, enough about us. Yes. We're excited to be with you. Actually, I'm with you for the next 4 hours. Jeff is with us for the next 3. We're going to do a deep dive into all things NFL. Obviously, it's college football Saturday, so we've got a lot of games.
17: Yeah.
15: So the top games we're going to dive into. And of course, Major League Baseball, we're in the heart of the postseason and playoff action. So, we're going to talk a lot about that. Really quick, did you stay up and watch the Iowa Huskies game? Iowa won 41-24, but more importantly, man, that Iowa defense holding Washington to -3 rushing yards, Jeff. -3.
17: Yeah.
15: Are you kidding me?
17: I did not stay up to watch it. I did have Iowa in this game, and good start to the weekend as usual. You want to start, you know, when you play a Thursday or Friday game, you hope you win because you just want to start off with a win. It sucks. It sticks to wake up Saturday morning with a loss. So I'm glad Iowa was able to do that. You know, Iowa, I'll tell you what, I call them emotionally recession proof. Like, they lost last week to Ohio State at home. The biggest game they've had at home in maybe 20 years, right? Game day was there. And, you know, Ohio State is really, really, really good, but maybe not as good as last year or the year before when they won the championship. But, like, you're 14-point underdogs, and they just thoroughly smash you, right? Now you have to go on a short week to Washington, which has historically been a very tough place to play. And they look exactly like the same team, like they always do. Exactly the same team. They ran the ball really well. They terrorized DeMond Williams, Washington's quarterback, to the point where he ended up getting hurt, unfortunately. I don't think he played the second half of that game. And they're just Iowa, man. Like, love them, hate them. Kirk Ferentz is that's what they do. Kirk Ferentz is, I've interviewed him for many years now. I see him in person all the time. Like, I love interacting with him. He's just so wholesome. He loves the game of football. And they play one brand of football. He's not going to change his brand of football, which is funny because, like, if he did change a little bit, threw the ball a little bit more, like this team, if he emphasized a little bit more passing the ball, a little more throwing the ball, this team would be a top 10 team, I think, in a lot of given years. But it was a thorough domination of Washington. And, you know, I'm a West Coast guy, went to Oregon. I hate Washington, so that was kind of fun. But it feels like a lot of the Pac-12 schools are going to regret, like, leaving. They had to leave, right? They had to leave. But look at who's had success in football, in new conferences. It's just been Oregon, and it's been Utah for the most part, right? And Utah hasn't even won the Big 12 yet, but it's been those schools. And otherwise, it's been tough sledding, man. And then you get to the Olympic sports and all the travel those sports have to do. And there's been some, you know, the Bruins won the women's college basketball championship. But, it, you know, the major men's sports, man, a lot of these schools are struggling. And they're not going to regret it because they're getting the money, right? But it seems like that move was just going to backfire on their football programs.
15: It's just the landscape of just college sports across the board, Jeff, is just it's baffling. You know, not just with the realignment, but also the NIL deals. It's not your grandfather's college football universe anymore. That's for sure. But again, Iowa taking care of Washington last night, 41-24. Again, their defense holding Washington to -3 rushing yards, yeah, a total of just 95 total yards of offense. Just they put on a defensive clinic, which was really, really impressive. We're going to, a little bit later on in the show, we're going to dive into Indiana and Nebraska. Of course, later on tonight, is a great one with Georgia and Alabama. That's coming your way at 7:30 Eastern. So we've got a number of college football games that we'll dive into. But first things first, and some very sad news with Mike Ditka passing, unfortunately, right? Iron Mike, as a lot of us knew him, you know, redefined the tight end position in the NFL and, of course, led the 1985 Bears to the Bears' only Super Bowl. So, you know, so much there for Mike. And I'll say this. I met Mike when I first started working at ESPN. Mike was also working at ESPN. And so I would frequently run into him in the makeup room.
17: Yeah.
15: and like the dude would like fly in, come into Bristol, get into makeup. And of course he didn't want it, but he'd like, right. Like he'd like get into makeup, do his hit, and then fly out. He had his own personal pilot.
17: Okay.
15: So he has own, and of course, if I was Mike Ditka, I'd have my own personal pilot as well. But so I just share the story just to say, like, my only interaction with him was in the makeup room at ESPN. But he was always so nice and so kind and so fun and so cool to talk to.
17: Yeah.
15: To sit there and just talk about the hot topics in the NFL with him and to hear his take and he was just so smart and so witty and so fun and so knowledgeable and so opinionated. I just really enjoyed it. It was brief, but I really enjoyed those like 10-15 minutes I'd get with him in the makeup room at ESPN. What are your thoughts? What do you remember about Iron Mike?
17: Well, the makeup room, a lot of gossip goes down the makeup room. That's a good conversation.
15: It really does for
17: people. You feel like a little bit vulnerable, right? Because you have to make, you just sort of sitting there getting the makeup on, and a lot of chit chats happen in that makeup room. Look, I didn't know Mike Ditka. He 1985. I wasn't born yet. Not to date myself here, but you know, I've obviously seen the Bears highlights. I think part of it too, like, I don't think people realize how good of a tight end he was. And that's lost in that discussion because of just, you know, his time with the Bears. You just, as a coach, you just like, you focus on all of that. You know, pop culturally, you know, he was a sort of a big part of pop culture football, right? With some of the skits and some of the things that were done around his, you know, his personality and his character. And obviously, you know, fantastic coach to be able to get that team to Super Bowl and win in that manner. And I never, you know, I went to the Ditka Jaws cigar party every year at the Super Bowl, which was fun. But I never really had any interactions with him. Just never, you know, a different era than me.
15: You mentioned the pop culture. Of course, immediately what came to mind was the Sports Illustrated cover with him and Ricky Williams.
17: And Ricky, yeah.
15: Let's not forget his time in New Orleans and when Ricky Williams signed. And of course, he did that photo shoot with Ricky Williams in a full-fledged wedding dress. So, that was.
17: He was part of the trade, right? I mean, that was there. They did the trade for him, right?
15: Yes, yes. Yeah. And, which was interesting. And then, was it the trade or they drafted him from Texas?
17: Oh, it was a trade. So
15: I think the trade was the trade Miami. Didn't he go to Miami and then he was playing for Wonstadt? And then he was just like, I don't want to play for Wonstadt. So he did this walkabout in Australia and lived in tents.
17: Ricky Williams had an interesting career, hasn't he?
15: Oh, my. So interesting. But I know we've derailed. So you talk pop culture. I think of that Sports Illustrated cover. But I think you're right. A lot of people don't really, at least I think like the younger generation, who somewhat remember Mike Ditka, don't really relate to him as redefining the tight end position in a big way, because you think of him as that stout, you know, head coach for the Bears who arguably had the best defense in the history of the NFL.
17: Yeah.
15: So when you think Mike Ditka, you think defense, but really ultimately he paved the way for the tight end position to be utilized totally different. And now we're seeing 12 personnel played quite frequently across the NFL. And a lot of that really came from Mike Ditka.
17: Yeah, it's changed, you know, obviously that position over the years. Yeah, I think that people just haven't, you know, of course, again, we think of him as a coach and the things we've seen of him, you know, we just have not, you know, that's such a long time ago, but he was one of those first guys to catch the ball, man, and make it really difficult for defense. I think the tight end is, undervalued is the wrong word, but like, it's such an important position. You can't be good on offense without a tight end. Like, look at the best offense in the NFL. They all have that quality of having that, you know, that tight end. You can't do it without that position. It's impossible.
15: No, and like I said, there's so many more teams that are playing with the 12 personnel, and now there's teams playing with three tight ends, which I'm blanking on what personnel that is.
17: 13.
15: 21? 13. Okay, 13.
17: Yeah.
15: So, you know, it's and what happens, and you know this better than most, Jeff, is the defensive mismatch now.
17: Yes.
15: Right, like do you have the linebackers and do you have the strong safeties, certainly not a slot corner,
17: no.
15: In your stable that's gonna be able to match up with these very athletic tight ends that you are now sending out on pass routes as opposed to staying home and helping with pass protection.
17: Correct. And that's what it's about, right? It's about finding matchups. And
15: yep.
17: You're able to exploit matchups much better when you have a tight end. Because you mentioned, like, what do you do? There was a play in the Chiefs-Raiders game that I highlighted on my social media at Jeff Schwartz from last week. And it was Kenneth Walker's long 76-yard touchdown run. And the Chiefs were in 13 personnel. They had three tight ends in the game. And the Raiders matched with nickel. And that means the Raiders had five defensive backs in the game. Well, the Raiders were a man short on defense on that play. They were just missing a linebacker right where the ball was run. And the next time the Chiefs were in that personnel group, they went with three linebackers. Like, yeah, it's like, what do you do? Like, you have to sort of pick your poison there. And, it feels like teams, if you go light, they run the ball. If you go heavy, they pass the ball. It's really tough. It's really tough for teams to figure out how defensively to match up to these tight ends. And then teams are just, you know, they take advantage of it. And so, that's a big part of the NFL right now.
15: Yeah, it really is huge. And talking about Mike Ditka, you got to talk about the Bears, and they're getting ready to take on the Packers this week. So when we come back, I do want to do a dive into that matchup. Caleb Williams, as we know, he's dealing with a hamstring issue. I was not expecting him to play. There's some speculation that he might play. I still don't believe that he's going to suit up for this game, but there's no definite answer as of yet. And also, some other news in the NFL. There is a head coach that is taking back over play-calling duties from a player who I think may have been on the Giants when you were. I can't be sure. We will confirm that in the break. But we will talk Bears. Yeah. We will talk NFL, and as well as the star-studded injury crisis that the NFL is dealing with right now. I'm really curious to get your thoughts on that, Jeff. Want to remind you, we're broadcasting live from the Fox Sports Radio studios. Anita Marks, Jeff Schwartz, and you here on Fox Football Saturday.
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41: I mean, Mike Ditka was, in the history of NFL coaches, the toughest of the tough guys. You could put Vrabel and Ditka and Tomlin and all the tough guys in the room. You would take Ditka. He was just Chicago. Like, Chicago's a cold weather, deal with it. I mean, until Ben Johnson arrived, it was a defensive culture. That's what Chicago was. People here take the train to work. They work hard. They deal with weather. You know what I mean? They love their life. He was. I mean, you could see him with a cigar playing golf. You could see him screaming at officials. He just felt like Chicago. He's a Chicago guy. Born in Pittsburgh. But there's just so much about him. A great player. And there are stories I've heard about Mike Ditka that I can't repeat on the air. They're like laugh out loud funny. He is so beyond popular and successful. There's a lot of people that are successful. There's a lot of people that are popular. But when they're making, you know, when they're doing Saturday Night Live stuff on like the Chicago Bears and the love of Ditka, Michael Jordan, Harry Carey, like that's just different. That transcends good and successful. And, man, he's just an all. There are clips out there I would have loved to have covered. You know, it's like, I'll give an example. Bobby Knight had a little bit of Ditka, kind of intimidating. But I don't think Bobby was the nicest guy. Ditka could be outright. I know people that have covered Ditka and really loved him.
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15: 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It's pretty early for me out here. Where are you? I'm still in Hoboken, by the way. So you know it's 5:30 a.m. Eastern. Where are you living now, Jeff?
8: I live in Charlotte, so it's same.
15: Oh,
8: same
15: nice.
8: For me. You know, I tell you, it's pretty frustrating this morning, though. So the reason I'm not doing the last hour today is my daughter plays softball, and I coach her softball team.
15: I love that. Don't apologize for that.
8: We have a 9 o'clock game this morning.
15: I love
8: and,
15: that.
8: There's a hurricane. Hope everyone is safe. Or a tropical storm now. I don't know what it is. And it's sort of rolling through the Carolinas as it does when it comes up the Gulf. And so they pre-canceled. So last night they sent a text out, we're canceling all games for today. So my daughter's not going to play today. And when they do that, typically it never rains. And right now it has rained 0%. the Carolinas, after they told us they pre-canceled all the games today. The entire league is playing today, right? Over like an entire, we have like 9 softball associations that play as like one group. There's literally, 30 games today. And they canceled all of them. And of course it has not rained a lick so far. And so it's the way it works, of course.
15: So 2 points to that story. Number one is I grew up in South Florida. I went through Hurricane Andrew. And it was, if you remember Hurricane Andrew, it was devastating.
8: Yeah.
15: The worst part about it wasn't the storm, even though I was scared. This is a family show. I can't even describe how scared I was. But beyond like not having electricity for 6 months, not being able to get gas for like people don't realize like you tune in to CNN and all these news networks while it's all happening and then the devastation and you feel so bad and
8: it's
15: you
8: after,
15: you
8: right?
15: can't believe it's happening and then you forget about it. and then it goes away, but you don't realize that the people who live there are in that mess.
8: Yeah.
15: Are living that hell for like 3 to 6 months, sometimes a year. It's like, so, and then the second part of the story is one of my best friends runs AccuWeather. So whenever anything like that happens, yeah. Like, what do you mean? I thought a hurricane was supposed to hit New York last weekend. What do you mean? And she's like, don't talk to me. Like, be grateful. Don't be, right? Like, Jeff, be grateful that there's no rain. Like,
8: we weren't supposed to get the hurricane, like, force winds or anything like that, just the rain. And so, because we obviously had that, you know, Helene a few years back, and so I'm glad that the mountains aren't going to get as much rain as we thought. But I'm just more joking that, like, when they pre-cancel everything is when it never rains. Like, that's just, you can just count it, like, every single time they again, we played 9 o'clock this morning. It's better to cancel than, I guess, cancel at 8 o'clock, but it's not rained at all.
15: No, I hear you. I hear you. But it's just, you know, like forecasters are like, I know we got it wrong, but be grateful we got it wrong. So, I'm the way you are, but like, it's funny the reaction you get from those who work in the business. But nonetheless, I know we just talked about Mike Dickin again, Godspeed, to one of the best, to ever grace his presence, in the NFL. But this is a Chicago team getting ready to take on the Packers.
8: Yeah.
15: Man, Ben Johnson. What he was able to, the game plan that he was able to put together against the Philadelphia Eagles with Case Keenum. Unbelievable. Case Keenum coming in, putting on a show, which was unbelievable. You know, they're ninth in scoring. They lead the NFL in total yards. They're averaging 429 a game. They're averaging close to 200 rushing yards a game. I mean, like, talk about a hire that got it right for an organization that got it wrong for a long time.
8: He's a fantastic coach. It's interesting how, you know, they played one bad game in the rain against the Vikings, and people are like, see, I you can't coach. I'm like, I don't know. I'm going to do that. And, I think that, you know, what I like about Ben Johnson is, and this is, I think, really hard as a young coach is I think he really knows like who he is as a coach already, which is important. And he has an ethos. He kind of sticks to his ethos. It sticks to his brand. It sticks to what he knows well. And when you have a first-year head coach, I know he's in the second year, but we're winding back last year. I think the goal in year one is to really make sure that your side of the ball is really buttoned up and becomes a strength of your team. And that's what Ben Johnson did last year. He made the offense a strength of his team. And we saw even without Caleb Williams in the lineup, the offense a strength of the team. And then year two, obviously, you fix the next thing. And they're trying to fix the defense this season. And, you know, we'll see the results of that, you know, as we continue on the season. But obviously, a fantastic offensive mind. I think he's very quickly becoming one of the better offensive coaches. Like, if you were to rank coaches right now, like, he's up there as far as, you know, one of the better offensive minds in the NFL. And it's a fun offense to watch. And they're playing a Packers team right now that, Anita, I've gotten to the point where, look, if you can't block for your quarterback, I'm just out on you. And there's a couple teams around the NFL that kind of fit into this mold. And right now, you know, they can't block for him. The Packers cannot block for Jordan Love. How do you trust the Packers in any game if they can't block for their quarterback? And even the Bears defense, like I have no faith at all that we're going to end up with any offense for the Packers in any week. If they can't block, you can't run offense.
15: Listen, you're preaching to the choir, Mr. Offensive Lineman.
8: Like, and
15: folks who don't know, I played women's professional football for 5 years, and I played quarterback. So yeah. Yes, you're preaching to the choir, right? You know, nothing more that a quarterback loves than a solid offensive line and a threatening rushing attack.
8: Yeah.
15: Because that's what's going to keep me upright. But nonetheless, and by the way, Caleb Williams, again, dealing with a hamstring, questionable to play, but Jeremy Fowler is reporting that Tyson Badgett most likely, yeah, quote unquote, will start week 5. So there's that. And champagne problems for Ben Johnson in the Bears to have. They've got not one, not two, but three quarterbacks that can come under, that can, you know, come under center and help an offense produce some scoring and win football games. I mean, when Caleb Williams went down, you know, and you saw him, you know, grab the hamstring and, oh no.
8: Yeah.
15: How many teams don't even have one. I mean, Andy Dalton just got cut from the Philadelphia Eagles, Jeff. So how many, like, and I've said this before, if I'm a general manager in the NFL, I am spending quality money at the backup quarterback position because we're going to get into the injuries and the not just injuries happening, like big name players, Lamar Jackson, like the injuries, chances are your quarterback is not going to last all the entire season.
8: Correct.
15: And when and you don't know, is he going to be out a game? Is he going to be out two games? Is he going to be out five games? It's the backup quarterback position to me is so important, Jeff. And unfortunately, I don't feel that enough general managers and enough NFL teams really put a lot of value. Like, I'm going to pay good money for a backup quarterback, because if you don't have a quarterback, you don't have a team.
8: Yeah. And it's interesting how college football feels the same way now a little bit, where we'll get to college, like Oregon paid for a backup quarterback, right? And look how important that's going to be for Oregon. And we've seen, you know, NFL teams sort of figure this out the last couple of years, how important it is. And it's, look, I think when you have a backup quarterback in for a couple of weeks, right, the goal is 50-50 to win half your

0: season, right? And so that to me is a big decision here. It's like, okay, we've won two. We can win three. If we lose one, while it hurts to lose, if that means Caleb Williams gets one more week to be able to play, and that 1 week is to ensure his hamstring is ready for the rest of the season, I can make that trade. Now, they lost the last two games, and you feel in the heat of, okay, we got to bring our quarterback back because we need to start winning football games to get back in this thing. You know, you might rush Caleb Williams back. So the fortunate part for them is they've won the two games that Williams has been out. So they don't have to rush him back. I don't think he plays this weekend. The line clearly states he's not going to play this weekend because you don't have to play him this weekend. There's no rush to get him back when you win the first two games with a backup quarterback.
1: Chicago's favored by 2.5, again, going up against the Packers in Wisconsin. Minnesota is at the top of the division right now at 4-0. Who knew? Chicago sitting at 3-1. Detroit and Green Bay are both sitting at 2-2. Like I said, this is a Bears offense that leads the NFL in total yards. They also lead the NFL in time of possession. They're averaging close to 37 minutes a game.
0: Yeah.
1: So what happens, you keep opposing offenses off the field and they cannot score. So I'm with you. And also I do like Chicago here with Badgett even starting. I would lay the 2.5. I would even play it to 3, but I would not go 3.5 because it's a division rival. You never know in a division game, right?
0: You never know. You mentioned, we talked about Ben Johnson. I want to add one thing to Ben Johnson. I think you've mentioned a couple things now that, a couple stats that really, I think, make a good point about where Ben is as a coach. You mentioned time of possession and running the football and points scored. And when Ben Johnson got there, what was his first order of business? Build an offensive line, right? He saw in Detroit how important that offensive line was. And that was their first order of business. They went in the trade market and free agency. And then they lose their center. What do? They go trade for another center. Like, they have done a really good job. And I think Ben Johnson realized early on, like, this offensive line has got to be really good for me to win. And I appreciate, him deciding to go that direction. You cannot go wrong having a good offensive line. And they have proved that, this season and really since then about the importance of running the football. It makes it easier for a young quarterback to have more success, right? As we know, the ability to keep drives alive, to keep third down shorter, to protect, to control the ball, to keep your defense off the field. All these things are super important for success. And Ben Johnson, realized early on, him with Ryan Poles, that we gotta make this a strength of our team. And they really did that early on in his tenure.
1: Talking about another head coach, and that is Sean Payton. So let's talk about those Denver Broncos getting ready to take on the Chargers. Whew, they are a complete mess. But news yesterday that Sean Payton is going to take back over the play calling duties from Davis Webb offensively. So four games in the books and nothing really fantastic to write home about. And listen, I knew in the break, I said I wasn't sure if your tenure with the Giants was at the same time Davis was. So Davis Webb was a backup quarterback to Eli Manning. And at that time, I was still covering. I was part of the broadcast team. And everything that I'd hear about Davis Webb, now, he did not perform well whenever his number was called. But the way that he would prepare for games, and I remember Eli Manning would say, man, his, like, the game plan that he would come into meetings with and the research and analysis that he would present in the quarterback room, Eli said, was above and beyond better than any coach he had ever played for.
0: Wow.
1: So back then in my head, I was like, ooh, maybe, Davis Webb would be a head coach someday in the NFL. So when he got the play calling duties, I was thrilled for him this season. But it's unfortunate. Listen, Sean Payton, we know him as an offensive genius. And, this is a Broncos team offensively. They have not looked as good as they have since last year.
0: Yeah.
1: And they've got to do something because this is a division where Kansas City, I don't know about you. I was not expecting Kansas City to be 4-0 with Patrick Mahomes coming off of that knee surgery and that knee injury. I thought this division was going to be a lot more competitive. I think the Chargers were going to be better, but also You've got the Raiders sitting at 3-1, and they have been arguably the biggest surprise in the NFL. And now you've got Denver sitting at 2-2, and a big reason is offensively they just haven't been able to put up the number of points that they have been able to in the past. So Sean Payton news is Sean Payton is taking back over the play calling duties. Only 13 first half points this season, only 24 points in two road losses. And Bo Nix, 60% of his passes with 5.

0: touchdowns and 3 interceptions. So Sean Payton taking back over play calling duties got to be somewhat embarrassing for Davis Webb, but nonetheless, Sean Payton has to do what he's got to do, especially in this very competitive division.
1: Well, I hate this for Sean Payton, who clearly spent too much time on the internet this summer instead of making sure the offense was good. But nonetheless, I was shocked when he gave up play calling duties because his superpower is play calling, right? That's his superpower. And to give it up, I thought was just odd. And then you get the reports basically that Bo Nix wanted this, right? He wanted, to give up, for someone to call plays that was not Sean Payton. And I know they framed it as Davis Webb, and I think it was more about what Bo Nix wanted. And clearly it has not worked out. Now, to me, it's not a Davis Webb problem. It's a Bo Nix problem. He won't throw the ball down the field. Look, Bo Nix last season and through his career has a lot of touchdown passes over 20 yards. But he's not very accurate over 20 yards. He does not have a lot of passes between 11 and 20 yards. And he doesn't have a lot of passes in the middle of the field. And he looks like the exact same quarterback that he's always been. And is Sean Payton going to get him to throw to the open wide receiver 12 yards down the field? He hasn't done that his entire career. I don't know why it's going to change now. Their offensive line, who I think is good, has not played as well. They've run the ball as well. The running backs, same issue they had last year when Dobbins got hurt. Now Dobbins is back. It doesn't look like the guy that I think they thought he was going to be. The other running backs are a little undersized. I think Jonah Coleman can be good, but I think he's hurt, right? Jonah Coleman's hurt. And do I have that right? Is Jonah Coleman hurt?
0: I'm not certain.
1: Before I get yelled at.
0: I'm not certain.
1: The run game has not gone like they expected. I don't know if Sean Payton gets Bo Nix to just make the simple throws. There were 5 plays the other day on this dagger concept that's called where, like, there's guys open down the field. And Bo Nix just didn't throw the ball. You gotta throw the ball, man. Gotta throw the ball.
0: We'll see if Sean Payton can change that. Denver is favored by 3.5. The over-under is 41.5. I don't know if I would lay the 3.5, but I'll tell you what, I'm very intrigued to see how different this Broncos offense. Listen, I drafted Jalen Waddle in a number of my fantasy rosters. I'm hoping that it'll help my fantasy rosters. I'll tell you that. Jeff, when we get back, like I said, I want to dive in. There is an injury crisis happening in the NFL. Lamar Jackson, Saquon Barkley, Ja'Marr Chase, to name just a few. We get back. We'll dive into that right here on Fox Sports Radio.
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6: World Series is over. They came out with a big, these two guys aren't allowed to come back to games anymore. Right? Like, it was very, the Yankees were so hesitant to remove them from the game when they did what they did to Mookie Betts, right? And Mookie Betts is like, well, there's trying to catch the ball, and there's, I'm going to go into your glove to catch this, and I'm going to rip it out of you.
12: Well, the way they jerked at his arm and, like, it was very unnatural and untoward.
6: And their reaction after was, this is our line. Like, you're here. You're in our territory. Whoa.
12: We protect this house.
6: You're a fan. You're a fan. You're not playing the game. You're not the 12th man. You're a fan. These guys were celebrated as anti-heroes, right? And look what happened. Baseball gods, 2 years later, look what happened. You guys went home because a fan reached over.
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15: Sean Payton confirming that he will resume calling the offensive plays in the Mile High City. The Davis-Webb experiment has been sent to the freezer. By taking over the play call, isn't Broncos coach Sean Payton essentially admitting that all the big fanfare this offseason, the offensive strategy changes, was a spectacular fail? A spectacular miscalculation. So Sean Payton hired the chef. He approved the menu. He bought the groceries. And now he's complaining the food tastes terrible. Well, Sean, either screwed up the menu, you hired the wrong chef, or you bought the wrong groceries. The Broncos offense, out of 32 teams, ranks 27th in the NFL.
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18: 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They only scored 16 last night. But the defense, equally capable of allowing points as well. And Thursday night, one word, embarrassing. The Cowboys gave up 419 yards to an undrafted rookie quarterback playing on the road in his second career start. Tough to win games that way.
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0: Anita Marks, Jeff Schwartz, we're broadcasting live from the Fox Sports Radio studios. My Starbucks coffee was delivered.
1: There we go.
0: Yeah, I'll have a little bit more pep. So here's my take. You are either a Starbucks gal or dude, or a Dunkin' Donuts gal or dude. There's no in between. There's no like I will drive an extra 15 miles to get to a Starbucks. I don't care if we're passing 10 Dunkin' Donuts, with all due respect. But I'm sure there's people who feel the polar opposite.
1: Me. I'm
0: you're a DD guy? You're a DD guy?
1: Yeah. Dunkin' Donuts, they sell it at Costco and it gets delivered to my house every 2 weeks. It's just easiest. I just don't like the taste of Starbucks. I have nothing against.
0: I Uber deliver every morning. I get my Starbucks every morning.
1: Wow. I just buy Dunkin' Donuts coffee, making it. I'm not a coffee snob though.
0: Talking about Starbucks and Dunkin' Donuts. I don't think that makes us coffee snobs.
1: I mean, if you order it every day, it's a little coffee snob.
0: Really? I need it.
1: Why don't you just buy it and make it at home?
0: Oh no. also, I have
1: disgust.
0: I think, how many dogs did I have when you played for the Giants? Like, so I have 3 dogs and 2 cats now, and my dogs love the Starbucks sous vides, the round egg things.
1: Oh, the souffle things? Yeah, yeah.
0: Yeah, so I get them, I get an order in the morning and I give it to them. So that's their morning. That's their morning. Now
1: you make me feel like a mean person because I diss your
0: dogs. Mom starts with a coffee. The 3 dogs share sous vides, and that's how we kick off our morning. But nonetheless, I've derailed. The NFL is in a crisis right now, right? And it's not, and not that a bigger known player's injury is more important than a third string corner. That's not what I'm saying. But the quality of the game changes immensely when Lamar Jackson is not playing. Saquon Barkley's not playing. Ja'Marr Chase is questionable. T. Higgins. I mean, you've got a Cincinnati Bengals team that's about to take on the Miami Dolphins. They should tear them a new you-know-what. Is that going to happen without Ja'Marr Chase and T. Higgins on the field? Possibly not. Patrick Surtain is dealing with an injury. Kansas City lost multiple wide receivers. We just talked about Caleb Williams.
1: Yeah.
0: Dude, what is going on? Like, the injuries are so ridiculous.
1: Yeah.
0: And we're only 4 weeks in, Jeff.
1: Well, okay. There's no crisis that I think is worse than other years. I just think that it gets highlighted every year because we don't have football for so many months that we get to the football season and it's like, oh, this is a violent sport where everyone gets hurt. And, you know, the more superstars that get hurt, the more I think it feels like we talk about it. And look, injuries are part of the game. It really disappointing that it has to be that way. I was definitely one of the players that was hurt a lot in my career, and it stinks being the injury guy. But that's just sort of what the league is. It's a violent sport. It's a physical sport. But I've long contended that I think their offseason workouts and our lack of basically being in the program, you know, because of the new rules, really has hurt the preparation in mass of players. You know, we were sold this when we, you know, made practice changes in the last CBA. Like, this is going to help you play longer. And it's like, well, we have no numbers that show that anyone's playing any longer when we change practice habits, right? And change practice times and made practice easier. And I'm not saying we go back to double days. Of course not. But it does feel like the less we're in the facility in the off season, the less we're around doing football stuff, the more guys are getting hurt and at a higher rate. And
0: yeah,
1: that to me is the biggest problem. It's never going back though. So we have players to figure out a way to get that workload in away from the facility in a way that gets you prepared to play National Football League.
0: Absolutely. And keep it like guys are stronger, faster. You guys are sleeping in oxygen tanks. You guys are eating unbelievable food.
1: So
0: you're drinking oxygenated water. Like the human body of a football player is stronger. Like the bionic man, if you remember watching that back in the day. But Lamar Jackson officially out against Atlanta. Atlanta's still getting 3.5, which is a really big surprise to me. They have looked good since Penix Jr. has come back. Tyler Huntley will be running that offense for the Baltimore Ravens. And he's familiar. He's used to that system. He's done well. But this is going to be an interesting game. I do like Atlanta. I'll take the points. When we come back, we'll kick off hour number 2, talking college football, baby, next. We are.
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24: This is the show that has two crows and a cup of Joe.
30: Who is Joe?
24: LeVar Arrington, Brady Quinn, and Jonas Knox.
31: Tony Petitti, the Big Ten commissioner, was talking yesterday about, you know, a bunch of different things. One of the things that he did point out, because the Big Ten and the early schedule, which I would argue there hasn't been a lot of marquee games just across the board. Texas, Ohio State was one of them, but there's, you know, it's not like we've had these great, great matchups to start off the year.
32: Oklahoma, Michigan looked like one. Obviously, the teams have turned out to not be as good. So,
31: but there's people that have pointed out maybe Indiana's schedule to start off the year, you know, not great. I think that's been discussed on this show. Tony did say in regards to the Big Ten schedule that the season is going to start way better than it does moving forward. We're committed to that. We get the 2014 playoff. You're going to see many more competitive games scheduled. We don't need to say we'll do it. We actually commit to doing it and working. So that is something to where it does open up the door with the expansion that you are going to get teams that are really willing to risk playing better games.
32: But we all understand what's being debated right now is the SEC is saying they want to have 10 games versus Power 4 opponents in writing, like as a part of this expansion to 24 teams football playoff to allow there to be more similar scheduling, which I'm not really sure why you wouldn't do that if you're the Big Ten. I really don't get as to why that is. Maybe you have a team like Indiana who pushes back, who's...
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6: Take a deep breath right now. Yankee fans are crazy. 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Why? Because Boone is going to get a pass because of Judge's injury. There is a lot, and rightfully so, you can only expect a team to go so far when you're without the best hitter in the league. And Aaron Judge is the best hitter in the American League. They didn't need him against the Red Sox in a short series. The Yankees threw the hell out of the ball, though, and Schlittler was phenomenal and dominant. So, okay. Freed was fantastic. So, okay, you didn't need it. But here you are in a series where it's a better team. You know, they were the best team in the American League. And yeah, in a series that you didn't score a lot of runs, it was low scoring, you're missing the best hitter in the American League. 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
5: Baltimore Ravens quarterback Lamar Jackson with a sprained ankle is out for Sunday night at Atlanta, and missing for the Sunday game in London for the Eagles will be running back Saquon Barkley and wide receiver Devontae Smith due to hamstring injuries. Running back Breece Hall of the Jets is out again this weekend with a quad injury. Wide receiver Michael Pittman of the Steelers could miss multiple weeks with a foot injury. Bears running back Kyle Manungai is out with a toe injury. Former Bears coach and player Mike Ditka died at the age of 86. The American League Division Series ends Saturday night. White Sox at Cleveland. The Dodgers open at Milwaukee for the NLCS Sunday night on Fox TV. L.A. will start pitcher Tarek Skubal in Game 1. NHL wins for Seattle and Washington. And the WNBA semis went to Atlanta in a three-game sweep, winning at New York. And to Golden State, which won a Game 3 in overtime at Las Vegas. I'm Steve DeSager.
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0: That's right. Hour two, Anita and Jeff with you. Also, we've got Michael Gonzalez producing the show, Mark Ramsey running the board. Hour one in the books. We're switching to hour two, where we're talking some college football, baby, because it is Saturday, broadcasting live from the Fox Sports Radio studios. So a number of really good games, but probably none better or bigger than later on tonight. 7:30 p.m. Eastern time, you've got Georgia, Roll Tide, going up against Alabama. Alabama's favored by 2.5. The over-under is 51.5. Yeah. Before we start doing a dive into this, and I'm curious to get your thoughts on this matchup, there is a hurricane that could potentially be affecting this game.
1: Yeah.
0: And many others. Florida A&M and Alabama State, West Florida, Northeastern State, that was canceled. Rice at East Carolina, South Carolina at Florida, Duke, Georgia Tech. There are a number of games. So especially if you wager, you like to wager like this girl right here, be aware, look at the weather system, see what games are affected, because it's not so much I try to explain this, it's not so much the rain that affects a game, it's exactly, Jeff, it's the wind. Yes. And there's going to be a lot of wind, because this just isn't a rainstorm, this is a hurricane. Yeah. So, and you probably know more about this hurricane than I do, because you're the one who's being affected, your daughter's softball game was canceled.
1: I think it's passed certainly through Alabama already. I think we're going to be fine, for the game. Say the wind will still be here. Like I think App State plays early today at home. I know that a group sent out the under in that game, first half under in that game. Can I tell you one gambling thing I learned last night about college football? So I took Louisville's quarterback over rush attempts last night, Kienholz, and he had 9, and I turned the game off, right? And I wake up this morning and I still had 9. And I go back and I'm like, well,
0: what was the over under?
1: It was, I took 10 plus rush attempts.
0: Okay. So you're feeling good. You're like, he's at 9. I'm going to turn the TV off. I'm going to get some Z's. I'm going to wake up. He's probably going to have at least like 12, maybe 13 in the morning.
1: He had 9, and then he ended the game with 3 kneel downs. Do you know kneel downs don't count as individual rush attempts in college football? I learned this. I looked it up. He ended with 9.
0: But what's interesting is it's negative yardage as well.
1: It counts as team. It counts as a team rush, mm-hmm, and team rushing yards, but they don't charge it to the quarterback. Yet they charge sacks to the quarterback in college football. So, I did not know that. I just FYI everybody. I thought kneel downs, like in the NFL, like if you take like Patrick Mahomes over rush attempts, part of the thinking is like, I have 3 kneel downs at the end of the game, right? Like,
0: the story is incomplete for me. So at what point was it the first half you turned the TV off? Like, at what point?
1: Once they went up like, I just put the Iowa game on. Like, they went up like 42-20 and I saw they were taking knees. I turned the game off.
0: Oh, okay.
1: And then I woke up this morning and looked at my account and was like, oh, that didn't cash. What a... And the other one, I took Damon Williams over rush attempts live. He had 12 at the half and got hurt and didn't come back in. I mean, that's part of the risk of, you know, taking a wager. But my big one was Iowa last night, so I'm fine with that. But, yeah, I thought, I was like, oh, I won the bet. Cool. I'll turn the TV off now. I'll turn this game off. I won't watch any more. I was just watching to see if I got one more. He took three. It doesn't count. It's individual stat in college football. I didn't know that.
0: So how long have, because I know you're not once a professional player, which by the way, I'm just assuming people listening know who you are, Jeff. How many years did you play in the NFL? I know Kansas City.
1: I played the Panthers for four, one Vikings, one Chiefs, and then two Giants. And I was in camp with the Lions and didn't make the roster. So
0: right, but you came over. So I remember you came over from Kansas City when you came to New York.
1: Yeah.
0: Right?
1: Yeah.
0: And I know you're not allowed to. You know, obviously NFL players are not allowed to wager. So at what point in time after your career did you start dabbling?
1: Yeah. So, a little bit when I retired, but not much. And then, you know, I'll give a shout out to the Action Network. It's founded right around the passing of Paps, so it allowed, you know, sports wagering to be legal. So I got a job with Action.
0: Chad used to be my boss at ESPN.
1: Yes.
0: And
1: so
0: then he left
1: Chad's
0: ESPN
1: awesome.
0: And started, yes, and then started Action Network. Yep.
1: So I started with Action. The first thing I did with Action was the Patriots Eagles Super Bowl with Nick Foles. And that was like, we did a show, a live show. It was like, it was so funny. We talk about this often with one of the producers I still work with for something else I do. And it's interesting because like that show was just so funny. Like one webcam in a hotel room, basically like in, we did a little bit of a gambling show there, and then I just got into it, and you know, I think it's a really, you know, makes you think about sports a little bit differently, right? And like you just, you know, it's NFL is ridiculously hard. I'm much better at college football, but just making you think, you know, think about things differently, right? And I very much enjoy it. As I always say, you gamble when you can afford to lose, right? You want to be safe and smart with it.
0: Absolutely.
1: I certainly do. But definitely changes the way you think about games, talk about games. And there's not many former players that act. Okay. So I'll give you my high horse now. A lot of former players talk about numbers and gambling. They don't actually gamble and they don't know what they're talking about. Like, I'm one of the few that play that actually does know what he's talking about. I'm not saying I win. I'll tell you that. Like, I'm very clear about this. But like, I think a lot of the players that give out, you know, for some of these sports books and their partnerships, they don't actually gamble very much and don't really know like what's happening. They just do it for fun and for the sponsorship opportunities that come with it. I don't knock them for any of that, but like, this is what I do. I've show tomorrow here, Captain the Kickoff with Kraken and Brian. You know, I have my podcast that, you know, is gambling related. I gamble on a WNBA prop last night. Like, you know, we do it all.
0: Look at you.
1: I don't do baseball.
0: Dude.
1: Oh, no baseball. WNBA has been a great year for me. WNBA has been awesome for me this year. Last year was just not a great year for WNBA, but, it's been a fun year for me. I might take Valks to win this championship. We'll see. The dream is so hot right now.
0: Interesting. All right. Let's dive into some college football, some big games on the docket for today. But again, none bigger than 7:30 p.m. Georgia going up against Alabama.
1: Love this.
0: Alabama's favored by 2.5. The over under is 51.5. This very well could be the first true national title elimination game. Both teams are undefeated, but the loser could immediately lose control of the SEC championship and first round bye path.
1: Yeah.
0: So, first things first, can Alabama's offensive line, coming from an expert, handle Georgia's defensive front?
1: It's the biggest question in the game. It's the biggest question in the game. The Bama offensive line has played better of late, but their pass protection numbers are not good. They haven't protected very well when they had to pass the football. And, you know, they get a lot of runs sort of stuffed in the line of scrimmage, which isn't great, right? Because you want to, I think, stay out of third and long situations against Georgia. And so the ability to win first downs will be hugely important for Alabama in this game. And, you know, Georgia's defensive front is not what, you know, I think we unfairly compare it to when they had Jalen Carter and Jordan Davis. It's never going to be that group. And there's some questions, I think, on their interior offensive line, defensive line, how good this group actually is. But I think it's a group that can get after Alabama if Bama is off schedule in first and second down. And that's going to be a big thing to watch early in this game is how are they protecting and how they run blocking on early downs. Because that, again, that'll allow them to do a couple more things offensively if they're able to get themselves in a second and short, third and short, and continue to move the chains down the field. Also keeps Georgia's offense off the field, right? Kalen DeBoer, who's Bama's head coach, I have a lot of respect for Kalen. I watched him in Washington just dominate my Ducks, you know, for 2 years, basically. in a lot of these games, these bigger games with really good quarterbacks, they either he has or he's playing against, there's a lot of points scored in the games. I know the total has dropped a bunch because of the supposed, you know, rain and wind that might be through Tuscaloosa. Mm-hmm. I think a lot of points are scored in this game. And the reason for that is obviously Kalen DeBoer is a fantastic coach, offensive coach. But secondly, like when you play Alabama, you know they're going to score points. So you also have to score points to keep up. And so there's this sort of a thought process if you're Georgia, like we got to keep scoring. We have to keep our foot on the pedal. We have to do it and go and go and go and go. So you get into a mode of you have to score too to keep up. So I think both teams are going to try to score. And there's not going to be a position, a field position battle, a slow the game down battle. I think both teams are going to try their best to put up as many points as they can.
0: I actually like the under here. Again, you know, they're calling for gusts up to 40 miles per hour, you know, consistently 30 miles per hour in during the game.
1: Yeah.
0: You know, do you take Alabama's the first
1: number
0: offense
1: or you
0: has been
1: the number. Do you take 55 and a half or you took the number? Or
0: It's right now it's 52 and a half.
1: Yeah, it's gone down. It'll pop back up. It got down 50 and a half early this week too. It took a big hit as everyone's betting the under.
0: 51 and a half in some places. I got it at 52 and a half. But you know, Alabama's offense has been, you know, uber impressive. But Georgia's defense, you know,
1: Georgia's good.
0: Ooh. Yeah, they're only allowing 13.7 points per game. And I'm leaning more towards the under here. And, you know, again, because of Georgia's defense and because of the weather, that's the way I'm flowing.
1: Yeah. It's a really fascinating game for Georgia because it feels like they're sort of underrated this year still. Like if you were to put money on teams to win championships right now, Georgia to me, Ohio State, Miami, like that's sort of the three I'd go. Even I would not put Texas in that group quite yet, even though they beat Ohio State. I get that. Georgia's just good, man. Like they're a very, very good football team that feels a little undervalued because they've done so much winning that I think that people don't give them the respect that they probably deserve. They're good, man. They're really good. And we'll see, obviously, today what that looks like on the road against Alabama, a team that Kirby struggled with a little bit over the years in the regular season. So, you know, very curious to see how this one goes. Should be a lot of fun. The crowd will be raucous. Obviously, we hope everyone gets there safe and is able to participate in a fun way tonight, you know, considering the environmental issues with the hurricane there. But it should be a really fun game to watch. Can't wait to watch it.
0: Do you feel that the schedule has protected Alabama a little bit? East Carolina, Kentucky, Florida State, South Carolina. Granted, they beat Mississippi State 56-23. They're going up against Georgia. Then they're at Tennessee. So they're going up against, you know, they've beaten a number 16. They're going up against Georgia, too. The following week, their following game, I should say, Tennessee ranked 15th right now. And then they've got Texas A&M and LSU, who's ranked 10th. But, like, you know, outside, like, Mississippi State obviously was a solid, like, this is their, I know I'm stating the obvious, their biggest opponent of the season. Yeah. But do you feel that the schedule, like, is Alabama as good based on, you know, the points that we've seen them put up? Are they as good as advertised? Or are you really taking a good look at that schedule?
1: Well, I think they're as good as advertised. And that Kentucky win's going to age pretty well. Kentucky is, you know, they might not win today against LSU, but, you know, most I could coach the heck out of that team. That was a very close game until halftime, and then Alabama took over. I just like Kalen DeBoer as a coach. I never understood some of the, there was a little bit of like, felt like angst this year when it came to Alabama. Like, are they going to be a playoff team again? I don't know. Kalen Russell, first time starter. I don't know. And all they've done is play.
0: People put
1: football.
0: So much in Nick Saban. You know,
1: they should. He's a good football coach. One of the best.
0: I'm saying, if Nick Saban was still the head coach, I don't think there'd be like,
1: Correct. It's like, I just watched him do it. Go back and look at his record at Sioux Falls and look at his record at Fresno. Like all the guy's done is win and score a ton of points when he's done it, especially when Ryan Grubb is there as the OC. Like they're going to score points. That's what he does. Now, defensively, it's fair to be like, are they as good defensively as they need to be to be competitive, you know, in a championship type run? I don't know. We'll find out today how good that defense is. They allowed a ton of points to Florida State, who just Mike Norvell, buddy, that's we're done. After last night was so bad for Florida State. They get up 14-0. They have second and goal to three. They would have gone up 21-0. They would have gone up 17-0. And they didn't score any points. And just atrocious end to that. And then LSU, Louisville ripped off 35 points in a row. And that was the end of the Florida State in that game. I think Bama's schedule's fine. You know, they can only control what they can control. And I think it's not going to matter very much, you know, who they have or haven't played.
0: So I'm on the under. Jeff, you said you're on the over.
1: I didn't bet the game. I would not bet the game,
0: yeah. But like, so let's just say, hypothetically speaking, let's say this is sitting around 52, 53 and a half. Like, would you play, like, how confident are you that you do feel that points are going to be scored?
1: I would like to take the over in Kalen DeBoer games when there are two good quarterbacks playing. Cause I think that, well, I know he will score, right? That's what they do at Alabama, what's what he does. And I think the other team feels like they have to continue to keep up because they know that Alabama at any point can get hot and score a bunch of points in a row. So the mindset for both teams is points. Now, I think Alabama's been over in all their games this year, so eventually they're going to have an under game. And I would imagine that when it's, you know, 40-mile-hour wins, this is the one to pick for an under game. So I agree with you on that perspective. But that's how I would play Georgia first on the money line. And then I would take the over if I had to sort of pick a side in this one.
0: Yes, if I'm picking a side, I do like Georgia, but again, I like the under, and a big reason why is because of the weather. And so, I don't know, bottle of wine.
1: A bottle of wine. Yeah,
0: on the over or under, Jeff.
1: I'm down. Let's do it.
0: Okay. Done.
1: Prosecco for my wife, though. You have to give Meredith Prosecco. I don't drink, so she will gladly take a Costco Prosecco.
0: I'll send her something better than Costco. At 3:30 Eastern time, you've got the Red River rivalry.
1: Yeah.
0: Say that fast three times. Texas going up against Oklahoma. Is Arch Manning, you know, ready to justify the hype? Really, that's the question. Texas has been ranked number one for four consecutive weeks. They received 61 of the 70 first place votes.
1: Yeah.
0: And of course, now comes Oklahoma. Obviously, a lot of emotion in this matchup. And I guess and whenever we talk Texas, right? Like, we saw that unbelievable 20 point deficit, you know, come back against Ohio State. Do you feel Arch Manning is the best quarterback in college football, Jeff?
1: No, I do not. I certainly do not. This game brings up one of my favorite talking points. If you listen to people around the country talking about this, they're like, throw the records out. How about no? The favorite wins this game like 20 out of the last 21 times. Like, I don't. It's so funny to be like, throw the records out. Like, that's not a thing. Most of the time, the best team just wins in the game. Like, when you have a rivalry game, like, it's not like it's funny how that works. Throw the records out. I don't know. Oklahoma can't score. Getting to Arch, I think for me, with where I'm at with Arch, is we have yet to see a 60-minute game from him where he's the first pick in the draft, right? Like, there are moments he looks really good in games, but where's the signature Arch game? Now, fourth quarter against Ohio State looked really good. What about the first three quarters? Like, talk about
0: Jekyll and Hyde.
1: Yeah, like, are we going to get, like, a full Arch? Like, what are we getting from Arch in this game as far as, like, a full game? And I just don't see it at this moment, right? Oklahoma's defense is the only thing that got going for them. It's a good defense. They've kept them in games. Now, I will say that, so defense is a more emotional position than offense. And I felt this way for a long time. And I think, defenders will back me up with this. Like, when you play defense, you need the help of the offense to stay emotionally connected to a game for 60 minutes. And when that doesn't happen, defense loses steam a lot, right? And so I think Oklahoma's defense will play really well to start this game. If they get three and out, like, they're going to wilt eventually. And I think we'll see a fourth quarter performance by Arch that what we want to see from him all game, because I think Oklahoma's defense will just be too tired and too sort of distraught to continue to play well. But I don't expect Arch to play, or Texas offense to play great in the first half of this game. I think that there's something missing a little bit with this offense, and maybe they connect in this one, but the Oklahoma defense is good. I mean, that's what's carried them at least, through the first, four games of the season, five games of the season.
0: Yeah, I mean, listen, if their defense can keep Arch in check, then maybe they've got a shot. But man, their offense struggles, and Texas defense front, they're going to eat them alive. They rank fourth nationally. They're averaging 4 sacks per game on the season. You know they're going to be revved up, ears pinned back for this one. And Texas defense, they've only given up like 13 points per game. So, yeah, Oklahoma's defense is it's the only way that they're going to be able to keep them in this. And offensively, only 37 points in their last 3 games, and that's against Michigan, New Mexico, and Georgia. So,
1: you know, they haven't scored an offensive touchdown against Texas in like 1,000 days. Like, it's been last 2 games have not scored an offensive touchdown against them. It's wild when you think about it. And, I took John Mateer, Oklahoma's quarterback, over 12.5 rush attempts. I don't think he's getting any kneel down, so I don't have to worry about that. Like, Oklahoma offensively, this is like a last stand for this coaching staff against Texas, and they have to use John Mateer's legs to be part of the offense, or they have no chance in this game. I would expect a big, big menu of quarterback runs, of quarterback sort of play action pass attempts off the run, and just using John Mateer's legs, because he can't, you know, obviously he can't pass the ball for them to win this game. Oklahoma's offensive line is not playing well this year, and they're now hurt, right? So they're missing a couple guys in this game as well. You mentioned Colin Simmons, you know, Texas pass rush. I just think Mateer, they gotta find ways to get him in space with the ball and use his legs. I think he runs the ball a lot today.
0: This is a Texas team that's favored by 7.5. The total is 39.5. Would you lay the 7.5 with Texas, or are you worried about the backdoor cover?
1: I would not take a side in this game. I don't trust. Like, if this game was 2013, would that surprise anybody?
0: No.
1: Then you don't cover with Texas, and the under obviously hits. This is a low NFL total. Like, this, if you look at the NFL games this weekend, you're not going to find many with, would you say 38.5?
0: 39.5.
1: I mean, you have NFL right now, 39.5. There is 2 games that are at that total. One is Browns Jets, and the other one is Titans Texans. Like, this is a low end. Like, this, I almost lean toward the over. I mean, again, 23-13, like, you know,
0: I just don't think they expect Oklahoma to put up any points against that Texas defense, let alone their defensive line.
1: I mean, 24-21 is over, 24-20. Like, it just seems such a low total, man.
0: So you're leaning more, if there was a play here, you'd lean more towards the over.
1: If there was a play, I would take. Well, no, if I'm making a play in this game, I did bet John Mateer over 12.5 rush attempts in this game. I mean, he has to run the ball. If I had to take a side or total, I'd probably just hold my nose and take Oklahoma. I don't feel great about it, but I mean, that's probably, if you're asking me like what I would do, that's the wager I would make. I'm not taking Texas. Texas is too public. It's too many points, for an offense I don't trust at all. You know, any sort of fumble, pick six, tip pass. There's so many ways for Oklahoma just to make this game ugly and cover this number. That's how I'd play it.
0: He's Jeff Schwartz. I'm Anita Marks. We're talking college football, Indiana and Nebraska next here on Fox Sports Radio.
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22: 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Wow. There are some shows you don't want to miss.
26: This is going to be fun.
22: And there are some shows
23: you can't miss.
26: Let's not overreact.
22: This is Covino and Rich.
27: The Yankee narrative today is, how long you been a Yankees fan? It's disgraceful. They need, like, Jeter to run the team. And Steinbrenner must be just rolling in his grave. So then,
28: well, hey, let me explain why, too. And this is courtesy of, well, I mean, anybody could pull up these stats. But my guy, the shot clock, you and the shot clock guy have the same hairdo. The guy on social media?
27: Today, I haven't.
28: You got that poofador going on.
29: He's that peacock.
28: Yo, they need to make changes, and the Rays are better. It's simple as that. 2018, lost to ALDS. 2019, lost to ALCS. 2020, lost to ALDS. 2021, Yankees lost a wild card. 2022, lost the ALCS. 2023, they missed the playoffs completely. 2024, they lost in the World Series to Danny G's Dodgers. 2025, lost the ALDS. 2026, lost the ALDS. And nothing has changed. Every Yankees fan predicted that this would happen. The only reason I thought it might be different this year is because of their pitching. Their pitching was so solid and healthy when they needed it. But their bats go cold, and they sort of choke and play under the pressures. And it's real. You know, I think you heard Jazz Chisholm talk about it. Afterward, he was a little bitter about not starting, but he actually went on to talk about how, you know, the boos don't hurt, but he doesn't see how it makes any sense. It's counterproductive when you should be rooting your players on. Fans are frustrated, man. You know, they haven't won since 2009.
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8: 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High noon Eastern time. Indiana is favored by 8.5. The over-under is 48.5. Both these teams 5-0. This might be one of the best games that I think the casual fans might overlook, you know, because Indiana, of course, defending national championship, even though they don't have their quarterback. He is in Las Vegas. Nebraska is 5-0 for the first time in a decade. And, you know, When you're looking at this matchup,
9: yeah,
8: how excited are you to watch this game, and what are you going to be looking for?
9: Yeah, it should be a lot of fun. I think what I'm looking for is the next gear for Nebraska's offense, right? Mm-hmm. So Nebraska's offense is very run-based, right, as we know. And, you know, they can pass the ball, but they want to run the football, right? They want to be physical up front and run the ball. And in the pass game, they're very oriented to the running back and to throw into the slot, right? The middle of the wide receivers. And it does feel against Indiana's defense, you need a little bit more of explosive play rate and ability to get the ball down the field. I'm pulling my numbers on it. Nebraska average air yards per target is 122nd in the country at 5.5. Probably not good enough against Indiana's defense, who's not as good as last year. And they miss, you know, D'Angelo Pollins type player, but Nebraska's wide receivers aren't those wide receivers, right? So I'm kind of curious to see, just offensively for Nebraska, you know, can we push the ball down the field a little bit more? Can we stress Indiana's defense a little bit more and in a, maybe a more unconventional way? I'm curious about that from the Nebraska perspective. And I think if Indiana stops the run, is Calandria good enough to make this a, you know, a passing game for Nebraska? I'm not quite sure he can do that. On the flip side, you know, Indiana's offense is good. We know that. Josh Hoover's not Mendoza. But one thing that Indiana's done is they've taken the turnovers out of his game, right? No turnovers so far. That was the question in the season, is can Josh Hoover avoid the turnovers? And they have not played a true road game yet. Sorry, Rutgers. This is the first time he's going to be on the road, right? So there's still, I think, you know, fair questions about how he handles the road atmosphere in Nebraska this weekend. But Nebraska doesn't stop the run terribly well. Their stuff rate's not good. They're not getting tackles for loss, which kind of concerns me up front, especially against Indiana's offensive line. You have to be able to affect this run game and put Indiana in bad situations. They're not getting a ton of TFLs, and they're not, you know, stopping the running back behind the line of scrimmage very often. And the last part of this game that I think is so important. So, Anita, Indiana's best quality to me the last 2 years, they don't beat themselves. They just don't, right? They take care of the ball, and they don't commit penalties. Nebraska's one of the most penalized teams in the country. I don't think you can be a heavily penalized team of beating Indiana. So do they change what they've been in this game? Do they stop committing penalties? And lastly, they haven't won this game ever under Matt Rhule. They haven't been close, quite honestly, to winning this game under Matt Rhule. They haven't beat a ranked opponent since 2016. They beat Oregon. My Ducks. Oregon was 4-8 that season. So they must have caught them at the start of the year. They were not a good Oregon team. That has to matter, right? They know that too. And so I lean toward Indiana in this one. I just think they're better. Nebraska's got to prove it to me. Prove you can do it. I don't know yet. I don't believe. I don't have faith.
8: Yeah, this is their first ranked opponent. Offensively, they're averaging 40. Nebraska, of course, they're averaging about 44 points a game, 475 total yards of offense, 231 rushing, and they've got a 53% third down conversion rate. Listen, I love Matt Rhule. I'm not sure. Were you with the Giants when Matt Rhule came in and had a cup of coffee with Tom Coughlin, and then he got a college football job offer? He was at the Giants for like maybe 3 months, and then got a college football offer as a head coach. And Tom said, "Go get it." And so, you know, I had a brief moment with him in covering him when he was a part of the Giants coaching staff. I think he's great. And I guess my question to you is, this has been a rebuild for him. Like, if Nebraska does beat Indiana this afternoon, like, what does that mean for Matt Rhule?
9: I think it means that they're finally on track. And, you know, they tried to get there. They tried it with Rhule. It just never happened. He obviously got hurt last

0: getting eight and a half in some places.
1: I took Indiana minus 7.5 already. So I'm okay with Indiana in the spot. I know it's public, whatever. I don't like not moved by that in college football as often as in the NFL. So I will gladly be in Indiana in this one. And if Nebraska proves me wrong, so be it. So be it.
0: Talking about your Ducks, ranked 13th, taking on UCLA, 3:30 p.m. Eastern time. Your Ducks are favored by 10.5, 11.5 in some places. The over-under right now is at 57.5. UCLA is 4-0, and they're a team that's they moved the change. Third down conversion rate, 50%.
1: Yeah.
0: Listen, you know this team. You've got your finger on the pulse of this Ducks team better than most. What's your take in this matchup?
1: I like us a lot in this game. A couple reasons. I think the Oklahoma State game is what it is. It happened. That team has not looked the same since then. They look like the team that they should look like. Well, against Portland State, I get it, but then against USC. We're off a bye, which I think Coach Lane does a good job of preparing the team, you know, during bye week and whatnot. And over the years, Lanning has won a lot of games against teams like UCLA that are pretty one-dimensional offensively. UCLA runs the ball very, very well. They are a great rushing football team. They're not a good passing team. And they commit a ton of penalties. That's just not a recipe for success on the road. They rotate 10 offensive linemen, which I don't love, going to Austin Stadium. They also just haven't seen Oregon yet. Oregon's played three ranked teams, Oklahoma State, Boise State, and USC. UCLA's played Purdue, who scored 38 points on them. They played Daniel State. The game was 0-0 at halftime. And they played Cal, 24-24 in the fourth quarter. They did beat Maryland very, very badly, but so does everyone else. UCLA offense thrives a lot on creating short field turnovers. Anita, UCLA scored a ton of points. Like, don't get me wrong. They're very explosive offensively. They have, I think I wrote this down, 5 drives this year over 7 plays for touchdowns. Like, they're just a explosive play machine. If you limit explosive plays and make Nico beat you, their quarterback, I don't think they can do it. So I like Oregon in this game. I think we'll score points. I think we'll be able to slow them down enough offensively. So I like my Ducks.
0: So you'd lay the 10.5?
1: I would, yes.
0: The over-under here, I'm leaning more towards the over for all the reasons you just said, right? Dating back to last season, Oregon has scored 42, 42, 51, 34, and 84 points in its last 5 home games. They're averaging 47, 48 points per game. Bruins are averaging 45 points per game. And combined, these teams 7-1 to the over this season. So I'm more on the over here than a side.
1: Yeah, I think the over is a smart play here. It's interesting. So Oregon has not lost a game under Dan Lanning when the opponent has scored less than 30 points. So if Oregon holds UCLA under 30 points, that's a recipe for success for Oregon, which I think they can do. People point to JMU last year, and how JMU is not a good representation of how this game is going to go. JMU scored 30 points against Oregon. Well, yeah, did you watch the game? The backups were in for Oregon in the second half. Oregon stopped trying that game. Like, let's not use that game as a good barometer for how this is a different team. This is UCLA. It's not JMU. Bob Chesney, I think, is a fantastic. I think he's got UCLA rolling in the right direction. I think this is just a bad matchup for UCLA. UCLA is better linebacker, probably. You can make a case against running back because they're better, but I'm not sure that really tips a game in any direction. It's like Oregon backs, they're stink. Oregon's just better. They're a better football team. And I think the Oklahoma State game happened, certainly did. I think Oregon's much better than that, than the team that played in that game, and they've shown it since.
0: So Jeff is laying the points with his Ducks. I'm taking the over. When we come back, college football very well could turn into the March Madness of college basketball. What do I mean? We'll dive into it next, right here on Fox Sports Radio.
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5: Other times,
4: what? Company is downright annoying. 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
5: And you tell us where this show lies.
6: What is going on here with Joel Embiid? I'm tired of him. LeBron James? I'm tired of him. Mike Breen? Never tired of him.
7: So there was a preseason game on the other night, and Mike Breen, who, he's not a reporter, obviously, right? But he is somebody who, even when he goes on air with something, it's got to be like rock solid. Like,
6: yes.
7: He is not going on air because he heard something third hand that might have happened.
6: He has earned maximum credibility.
7: Yeah,
6: like if he's bringing something to air, it's true. I think. Yeah,
7: it's not like he's got unserious now that the Knicks have won a championship since he's been calling it. So,
6: although Breen is wacky, I mean, keep in mind he did updates for IMIS. He's got a sneaky good sense of humor. He does, Mike Breen.
7: I would not associate wacky with Mike Breen. I'm gonna have to hear that for myself.
6: Well, you know him better, so that's
7: but
6: fair.
7: He said that there was a practice recently, and Joel Embiid was a little late because the other guys were already on the floor, and that LeBron James let him have it. And then LeBron James said, I think via social media, that that was a lie, that he wasn't late. Stop lying. Now, this is a credibility off, I think, between Joel Embiid, LeBron James, and Mike Breen.
6: Right.
7: I think in terms of telling the truth, Mike Breen versus LeBron James is a mismatch because LeBron lies all the time.
6: I would say it's the greatest mismatch in sports.
7: Yes.
8: Yeah. See, I think LeBron's on his 40th rewatch of The Godfather.
7: Yeah. Seriously. Still can't.
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9: I'm here to tell you that Brian Cashman has been the general manager of the New York Yankees for a ridiculous 28 years. 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
22: Anita Marks, Jeff Schwartz, NFL Week 5 is here, and it's a big one. Bears and Packers, Sunday's America's Game of the Week, streaming live on Fox 1. 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Catch every play as it happens, Bears-Packers, live on Fox 1. All right, Jeff, let's dive into this. You know, there's a proposal out there, and keep in mind, if this proposal is accepted, which I highly doubt it will be, but it's fun to talk about. It won't be implemented until 2029, but it is 24-team playoff in college football. So this season, as we know, they're using the 12-team field. But 24-team format, how would that work? 24 total teams, the top 8 seeds receive first-round byes. Seeds 9 through 24 will play 8 first-round games. Those 8 games would be played on campus, which I do like. The winners advance to face the top 8 seeds. Second round would also include on-campus games. Quarterfinals and semifinals would transition to bowl sites. No automatic bids under this version. Conference championship games could be eliminated, and the champion could play as many as 17 games in one season. So the argument for this is, you know, more programs would remain relevant, and I've got the standings here. I mean, really, what we would be talking about is arguing should Pittsburgh or SMU be the 24th team. Yeah. You know what I mean? It would start with Texas. It would run all the way through, you know, USC, Iowa, UCLA, Houston, Boise State, again, SMU, possibly Pittsburgh. Teams could schedule more aggressively. Like I said, I like the campus games. I like the fact that they can be on campus. Keep in mind, there's a lot of players out there. Their families don't have a lot of money. It's very hard for them to travel and attend these games when they're not on campus. Fewer devastating committee decisions. There's a lot of positives here, but at the end of the day, I highly doubt that this will fly.
23: I think it's going to happen. I don't.
22: Do you?
23: Like it. Yeah, I think
22: really?
23: Big Ten, yeah, the Big Ten wants it. I think the Big Ten's going to get it. And I think they're going to find a way to expand it. It's all about the money, right?
22: But 24. You think it'll be 24?
23: I think they wouldn't talk about it unless it was close to happening. I don't like it. I don't think the sport needs it. The sport is playing competitive without having 24 teams. Like, who wants to watch? I mean, we'll watch it because we like football, but no one wants to watch a lot of these teams play the playoffs. Like, the playoff is supposed to find a champion. That's supposed to be a participation tournament, and right now it's turning into a participation tournament, and it needs to be a playoff that is, you know, is able to, you know, to get the teams in. Like, if we just eliminated one group of 5 team from last year, put Notre Dame in, you'd have all the teams capable of winning a championship. And it just feels like we're doing this to do it, to say we're doing it. The goal is to find a champion. It's not a participation tournament. And I think it waters down a lot of things we like about the sport. You know, an 8-4 team should not be a playoff team. Like, that's not something that we should strive for. Like, you should have to earn being a playoff team. It feels like 8-4, even some 9-3 results are not playoff worthy. I just don't think the sport needs it. I don't think we need it, but it's going to happen.
22: I can see a 16 team format. I can see that. And I think that would be, you know, I think that could be competitive. You know, you're talking about Texas, Georgia, Notre Dame, all the way down to Florida sitting at 16. You can have an argument for Mississippi State, Oklahoma State, USC, but, you know, Tennessee sitting at 15. You know, I 1 through 16, I can dig into that.
23: Yeah, I guess I'm fine with that, as long as, again, we include the teams that can actually win a championship in the playoff. But I do think we're getting a larger span in playoff. I don't know what that number is going to be, but if it's 24, if it's 16, if it's 20, 22, you know, what it does also is you eliminate conference championship games and you turn them into basically play-in games. I kind of like the idea of that, at least, where you would basically turn, what would be a 1-versus-2 matchup, obviously conference championship game, to something more like, 4-versus-5, right? And the winner of that game is the last playoff. See, look, the Big Ten's argument essentially is that we want to determine this on the field. If you expand the playoff, it sets up a situation where the results on the field matter more than what the committee thinks, right? Where if we get 4 automatic bids, that's just determined by play on the field, not by a committee deciding who's in and who's out, which I understand the argument. I get that. But I don't think it makes the sport better to have 24 teams in the playoff.
22: You know, to me, March Madness, in as much, you know, I'm a football gal, right? But for me, March Madness to me is like the most fun and most entertaining sporting event. And again, understanding, like encompassing, right? Like, I love NFL playoffs. I love the Super Bowl. It's my favorite day of the year, all of that. But just, March Madness to me is, it's madness. Yeah. And I can understand and see how and why college football, this can create, not to that extent, obviously, but this, like, I can see, like, brackets being involved. Like, I can see a buzz around this where, let's be honest, with the transfer portal and the haves and the have nots and the NIL deals, you know, there's a bad taste in a number of people's mouths when it comes to college football right now. And not that this would save it, but I think it would make it more exciting, especially the tail end of the season.
23: It would make it exciting for the lower part of the sport, but not from the top. I mean, you could lose 3 or 4 games. Like, Oregon playing USC a couple weeks ago was a big game because Oregon lost that game. They're basically out of the playoff, right? Now it's not really that case. So you lose 2-3 games and the urgency is not going to be there that we have right now with a lot of these teams.
22: There is an urgency. That's for sure. You know, because it all comes down to the committee, right? And,
23: yeah.
22: And all the factors that they take into consideration. That's for sure. We are going to kick off hour number 3. We're going to switch back to some NFL and a lot to dive into. Really curious to get your thoughts on Lane Johnson and what's going on with this Eagles team. Like, again, my thoughts and prayers go out to Lane Johnson. Mental illness is nothing to, joke about. And I really hope he finds his way. I also find that there are a number of NFL players that are dealing with mental issues. So I do want to dive into the Lane Johnson situation and him stepping away from football. I also want to talk about the Eagles. They're taking on the Jacksonville Jaguars across the pond in London bright and early tomorrow morning and coming in with a team that is really a shell of themselves. So a lot to dive into there. We kick off hour number 3 next here on Fox Sports Radio.
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6: Jerry Jones saying that they're not folding the tents. He talked about making another trade to try to improve the roster. He's not folding the tents on the Cowboys season. Isn't the bigger problem that Jerry refuses to admit the circus, while it's still open, is on fire? It's on fire. So my thoughts on this, I've got Capistrano rebranded and Pepsi game. And we'll put all these together, and we're going to do the jitterbug. We're going to do the jitterbug. So A, Jerry, by saying he's not folding the tents, I can go back to any year the past 30 years, and Jerry's said some version of he's not folding the tents. Now, why would he? The circus is sold out. Why would you fold the circus tent if it's all sold out? The clowns are all under contract. Jerry is a master thespian, producing a reality show where the same idiots get voted off every year, and you people keep watching. Jerry deserves an Emmy Award for pretending the Cowboys are Super Bowl contenders, using the drama as a diversion to distract from one minor flaw. The team, at least in this game on Thursday night, struggled with blocking and tackling, which I believe is somewhat important in professional football. So yet again, we have seen in an island game, Jerry Jones, he built this multi-billion dollar cathedral in Texas, and yet...
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2: Congratulations to the Dallas Cowboys, who just authored up the worst loss of the NFL season. That was a bucket of puke, and insert anything else you want in that. Spin it around. That was awful. And it's got nothing to do with the fact that I had the Tampa Bay Buccaneers losing in that game in a survivor pool. I had Dallas in a survivor pool as a near double-digit favorite on a short week against a backup quarterback and a team that was winless, and they rolled out that. That was awful from the Dallas Cowboys.
3: I mean, I think, did I have them going to the Super Bowl? I can't remember, but I'm off the Dallas Cowboys bandwagon.
0: Two pros, LeVar Arrington, Brady Quinn, and a cup of Joe, Jonas Knox. 6 a.m. Eastern, 3 a.m. Pacific on Fox Sports Radio. 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
29: In college football Friday night, 20th-ranked Iowa dominated at Washington 41-24. Kamari Moulton, 208 yards rushing, two scores. At Louisville, Isaac Brown, 235 yards rushing and two touchdowns. Louisville came back to beat Florida State 44-20. Wyoming won in overtime at San Jose State 16-13. Utah State came back to get its first Pac-12 victory, beating Washington State 17-16. Ravens quarterback Lamar Jackson with a sprained ankle is out for Sunday night at Atlanta. Washington QB Jaden Daniels will start this Sunday after his dislocated elbow. Bears running back Kyle Manungai is out with a toe injury. Former Bears coach and player Mike Ditka died at the age of 86. In the WNBA semis, Atlanta completed a three-game sweep, winning by two at New York. Golden State won in overtime at Vegas to complete a sweep. I'm Steve DeSager.
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22: Hour three, Anita Marks, Jeff Schwartz with you, talking all things NFL on this Fox Football Saturday. And some very, sad and disappointing news, especially for Eagles fans, and that is Lane Johnson retiring, stepping away from football, and came out publicly and said that he's dealing with some mental illness. You know, this happens more frequently in the NFL, I think, than what most fans realize, Jeff.
23: Yeah, so let's just start with Lane as a player before we get into the, Lane is and was an incredible football player. I had so much fun watching him play. I think at right tackle, he's one of the first guys in my lifetime that really sort of redefined a position, nationally, like how we talk about offensive line play changed because of Lane Johnson at right tackle. And there's many reasons for that. One is obviously how good he was, right? And two is sort of the rise of grading systems, like Pro Football Focus, right? Like that was not something that we ever had. And so we were able to match the play of Lane Johnson with actual grades, right? And then we saw, we saw teams start moving defensive ends over the right tackle as well and elite guys. So we got to see the more pass protection part of that job. I really think that Lane was so impactful on the field and maybe off the field with how we talk about the right tackle position. He'll be a Hall of Famer. I think he'll be the second Hall of Famer ever to play right tackle. I don't know if Willie Anderson ever gets in. I think he should, but Jackie Slater was the first, so he'll be the second. Like, not even a question. Like, Hall of Famer immediately. His ability to win one-on-one pass protection reps, incredible, right? Such a fun player to watch. I'll miss him. The leader he was, the film he put out there, his intensity for the game. As far as the mental health part of this, so Lane has talked very openly about mental health in the past. I'm glad he did, and he has, because it's not talked about enough. And it really wasn't when I was playing. It's much, much better now. They've done a much better job of addressing mental health. It is something that, I think all players deal with at certain points of their career. And now that it's more accepted that players go through these, bouts of mental health, it's very general way to put it. I get it, but you have your good and bad days, right? And that was never talked about. I'm glad it is. And Lane Johnson's part of that discussion. This game is hard enough to play when you are excited to play football, right? Imagine trying to play when your head's not into it. And I tell players all the time that want to listen to me. I mean, I don't talk to old guys a lot. Like, when it's time to go, it's time to go, right? And Lane talked about retirement this offseason. He stepped away for a little bit during training camp and very clearly just was not into it this season. And he made the right decision for his own health. His family members are not doing well. His head was not, I don't think, in it from the start of the season. He tried. He fought through it, right? Because you want to play for your brothers. You want to play for the love of the game, which he definitely loves the game. You want to play to win championships, all those things. And clearly, it's just not working for him right now. So he stepped away. And I commend him for this decision. And I understand if you're a fan, like, he quit. I mean, I guess. But he has the option to do so because that's the sport. It's the contract he has, right? He's able to step away when it's not working for him anymore. And he's given the Eagles so much. He's given the NFL so much. He's allowed to step away. And I wish him all the best. His mental health is better and he comes back at some point this season. I do wonder how much Jeff Statlin, his offensive line coach, not being there has played a role in this just from him. He's had the same offensive line coach his entire career. I'm sure there's a great relationship that he worked up with Jeff Statlin. Maybe, in times like this, he misses his offensive line coach that I'm sure he confided in a lot and they talked a lot about life and how to deal with some of the stressors of life. So I'm sad to see Lane go. I love watching him play. I wish him the best in retirement. And, I'm glad there's awareness now to NFL players, having, mental health episodes the same that you and I have, right? That don't play. I guess I used to play, but don't play now, right? We all have something that we're dealing with. And for a long time, NFL players weren't allowed to publicly talk about it. Now they are.
22: Yeah, absolutely. And again, you know, it's more commonplace, believe it or not, in the NFL. I mean, the years that I covered the NFL and players that I got close to, there were several that were dealing with mental illness. And I think, you know, yes, it's the physicality of the game. Yes, you know, the NFL has tried to do a lot in regard to the helmets and eliminating concussions and all of that. But also there's another aspect that I don't feel that a lot of fans realize, and that is the commitment that it takes to be a professional player. So for example, there were a few offensive linemen that I became quite friendly with, Jeff, who had to eat in order to maintain their weight. And literally would make casseroles of pasta and set their alarm for 3 a.m. and wake up and eat the entire casserole of pasta so that they can maintain their weight to play in the, and that's why a lot of times you see offensive linemen, they retire and then all of a sudden, you know, they're as thin as I am. And so that eating, it's not an eating disorder, but you're eating differently. And that does affect you mentally. There is so much that goes that I don't think fans think, oh man, you know, he gets to play football for a living. He's making millions and millions of dollars. Yeah, but there's a sacrifice and there are things that happen and things that players have to do that aren't for the average bear.
23: Well, you know, I know we make a good salary, but I also feel like we earn the salary too. So I understand if you say, well, Lane makes a salary, he should just play. I mean, I understand. I get that concept. But also within that salary structure is the ability to walk away when you want to walk away, right? Like that's part of it as well. And he, it was time for him to go. And you mentioned the eating. So I was never that way. I was always a guy in the steam room before the weigh-ins. But I definitely had teammates that I would eat breakfast with in the morning. I had to put on 8 pounds of water and food to make weight for that week. And so, you know, there's a lot of different stressors, right? There's the stress, like Joe Thomas put out a really, you know, Hall of Fame left tackle, put out a really good post on Lane Johnson. And he talked about something that I really have not mentioned. And I didn't feel this way because I was never good enough to feel this way. But Joe mentioned, you know, when you are a player like he is and a player like Lane, a Hall of Fame type player, Lane will be a Hall of Famer, Joe is, that there's a standard you play with, right? That you uphold yourself to the standard. And when the standard starts to slip a little bit, it's really hard to continue to play when your standard is dropped a little bit, right? And I never was good enough to really have that. Like, I just wasn't. But if you're Lane, and Lane's still playing very well, but if your mental health takes away your ability to play up to that standard, that adds another layer to it too, where it's like, well, now I have something I'm dealing with off the field, and now I'm not good on the field because of my off the field. Like, that's when it gets even worse, right, Anita? It kind of compounds itself. So if you remove yourself from football, then it obviously will help you deal with some of the issues off the field. So that I think is important to mention too, is like when you have a player of the caliber of Lane, like if this affects your ability to play at the standard you've set for yourself, then, you know, is that, can you still play if the standard's not met?
22: So I spent 4 years in Baltimore and covered the Baltimore Ravens and did a radio show with Jonathan Ogden, who I absolutely adore. And Jonathan, I'll never forget, Jonathan and I were at the Super Bowl. This is the year that the Giants upset the Patriots. I want to say it was in Phoenix, if I remember correctly. And we were sitting there on Radio Row. We were doing our show. And word got out that John Harbaugh was hired by the Ravens. And Jonathan had a toe issue at that time.
23: Yeah.
22: His toe, like, it was.
23: I have the same issue. I've actually talked to Jonathan. I've talked to John about this before.
22: He could have played. He could have continued to play. Like, the toe was an issue, but 75% of Jonathan Ogden is 180% of somebody else. So, but he turned to me and he said, I'm retiring. I said, what? He says, I can't play for that style of coach. He went from Brian Billick to John Harbaugh, which folks don't understand. Like, the Harbaugh family are hard. Okay. Yeah. I mean, like, and nobody gets a pass. And so he turned to me and I said, are you sure? And he's like, I'm pretty sure. And I said, okay. I said, why don't you sleep on it? I said, and if you want, you can make the announcement tomorrow on the show. Let's not say anything right now. And sure enough, he slept on it and he was just like, and again, yes, part of it was the toe, but the other part was like, I will not be able to mentally yeah. survive a season with John Harbaugh.
23: Yeah.
22: And that was a big reason why he retired.
23: Yeah. And you know, the toe thing, like he, like most of us, like come back too early from an injury, right? And that just derails you, right? You want to come back because, you know, for your teammates and your, you know, the training staff sometimes is not truthful about how bad your situation is. And yeah, I mean, you know, those players like John, like Lane, they're just, they're allowed to do that because of they're that good. Like I couldn't just like step away. I wasn't good enough. I was injured most of my career. Like I couldn't do that. Those guys have, part of being as good as they are is they have the ability just to walk away when they're done. Like John had won a Super Bowl. He's a Hall of Famer. I'm envious of the guys that just be like, hey man, I'm done. I've played. I'm done.
22: Well, again, the Eagles, huge loss for them and much more. Saquon Barkley is dealing with a hamstring issue. Devontae Smith is dealing with a hamstring issue. They're not going to be playing. Hollywood Brown's dealing with an ankle. Wicks, has injured his hamstring at practice, is expected to play tomorrow morning. Bigsby is out. Goddard limited, but is trending towards playing, is expected to play, really hurts his only option against a very good Jacksonville Jaguars defense. The Giants are at the top of the division at 3-1. Philadelphia is 2-2. Dallas is 2-3. Embarrassing, Dak. And Washington.
23: That game last night or Thursday night was one of the most
22: embarrassing. I know. Let's shelf that. We will get to that. And Washington is sitting at 1-3, which, by the way, I do believe Washington beats the Giants with
23: Daniels back. Yeah.
22: With Daniels back. Yes. But rookie, Markell Bell is going to be stepping in for Lane Johnson. Let's not forget they lost their center as well, who was traded away. This is a Jacksonville team that are favored by 5.5. London is their home away from home. As we know, the Eagles are 0-4 against the spread. Jacksonville won at Cincinnati despite committing 13 penalties for 125 yards. And let's be honest, it's impossible to run against this Jags defense. The Bengals were only able to put up 1.5 yards per carry. Will Shipley is expected to be the starting running back. Like, I don't see how I don't see how the Eagles win this game, Jeff. I just don't.
23: Yeah, I mean, the only argument for the Eagles is like, it's the NFL. You never know. Like, that's the argument for the Eagles, right? Like,
22: yeah, but this
23: Thursday
22: is
23: night,
22: this
23: you
22: is
23: never
22: like,
23: know. Tampa, 9-point dogs, they go and win.
22: Yeah, but you know what this is? This is like, oh, it can't get any worse. And then, like, an hour later, it does. And then, it can't get, how much more worse can it get?
23: And then,
22: a day later, it gets worse.
23: And I think Jacksonville's really good.
22: And
23: they've done the last, like, 3 months of regular season is win all their games. You know, the Eagles, I was skeptical about Philly heading in the season because I just didn't like the offense coordinator change they made. And now you have an offense that just doesn't seem like it can function with a quarterback that doesn't fit the offense. With now you're down your right tackle, your center, your left guard. Saquon Barkley's hurt. The backup running back is hurt. Devontae Smith is hurt. No A.J. Brown. No, and we talked about tight ends much earlier in the show, Anita. The Eagles have no tight end, right? They have no viable tight end option. And this offense specifically needs really good tight ends to work. This is the Shanahan McVay style offense, right? You need some tight ends. And they're in a bad place right now, and I'm not sure it gets better. So the Lane thing, again, his teammates will be super supportive of Lane retiring, I promise you. Even though, you know, I know Jordan Mailata was like kind of shocked by it, and I'm pretty shocked he lost his friend, right? The guy that he's been in the locker room with his entire career. But you do lose a big presence when Lane is not there. And we see the numbers. When Lane is off the field, the Eagles are not good. First of all, they win like 30% of their games, and their EPA and all these advanced stats are really, really bad when he doesn't play. So Lane and you know, the captain part of Lane, the physicality, like they're going to miss Lane. They're just going to miss him. And when your offense is not good and now you lose three of your five offensive linemen, including your leader and captain, and longtime stalwart, like, you're just going to struggle, in my opinion, even more. And this is, you mentioned a Jacksonville team, like, they're good. They're good on defense. Trevor Lawrence looks like he's sort of finally found some stability in his play. Like, legitimately good football team.
22: Parker Washington. Oh.
23: Yeah, and I just don't. So I think it's a rough one in London for the Eagles this weekend. And I think, you know, we're going to see after the year, you know, a bunch of coaching changes in Philly.
22: I would not be shocked. Staying in that division, you mentioned the Dallas Cowboys losing at home 24-16 to the Tampa Bay Bucs. An undrafted rookie quarterback in is it Jalen Daniels? Completes 19 to 25 passes. Bucky Irving, man, he was a man possessed, rushed for 165 yards. So, you know, offensively, Dak could not get anything going until they went no huddle in the fourth quarter with just a few minutes left to try to tie up the game. And they were unable to do so. But defensively, to let an undrafted rookie, his first start on the road, to just, I mean, talk about like somebody who put on a clinic. He was great. I mean, how does Dallas recover from that embarrassment?
23: So, before the game, Dallas was like even money to win the division. I thought, like, that's even money. What? Eagles are bad right now. The Giants can't sustain this, in my opinion. The Commanders, maybe with Daniels being back, but how do you trust Daniels to stay healthy for an entire season? I bet the Cowboys win the East, and then they put that performance on Thursday. Like, that's why they're even money still, because they're just not a good football team right now, right? Defensively, it is as bad as you can get. It is so bad right now on defense. Guys are wide open. The tackling is so bad. Offensively, they're supposed to be much better at times. Dak looks good, certainly, at certain times. Ferguson can't catch a cold right now. I mean, that final play of the game, that ball went right through his hands, hit his face mask, and went up in the air. And the decision by Todd Bowles was just one of the most horrendous coaching decisions I've ever seen.
22: To not kick a field goal, go up three scores. I was like, Todd, what are you doing?
23: Just mind blowing. And he almost, you know, had to pay for it. But Ferguson could
22: did you see him? Did you see him collapse?
23: Yeah, I was surprised. I think they said he got hit in the head by a helmet with someone celebrating. But I thought he just collapsed because he was so relieved he kept his job.
22: Exactly.
23: If he lost that game, he was done. By far. If you lose that game, or that the game gets to go to overtime with your coaching decision like that, which, like, Todd Bowles is a conservative coach, and the time to be conservative and win the game, he doesn't do it. Like, it made no sense. Back to Cowboys, though. The Cowboys offensively are going to be good. They'll be good all season. I mean, in theory, the defense should be so much better. They have a new defensive coordinator. It does take time in this Fangio defense to figure things out and what you want to be, but they're just missing, like, basic assignments. And not tackling. That's nothing to do with scheme. It's players that are not doing their job. And you got to do their job better.
22: Well, they have another primetime game to redeem themselves. And that is next Sunday. They are in Green Bay. So only time will tell. But boy, they got to pick themselves up, lick those wounds, and play better football. That's for sure. By the way, we are broadcasting live from the Fox Sports Radio studios. NFL Week 5 is here, and this one's personal. It's 49ers and the Seattle Seahawks this Sunday for America's Game of the Week. Streaming live on Fox 1 at 4:25 p.m. Eastern, this rivalry needs no introduction, as we know. It's the undefeated 49ers against the Super Bowl champion Seahawks. There's no bigger stage to settle it than this one, so don't worry. You can catch every single minute and every play before it becomes a highlight. 49ers and Seahawks live Sunday on Fox 1. And when we return, we are going to dive into this matchup, amongst others, right here on Fox Sports Radio.
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4: Shift. That's right. San Francisco, they're sitting at 4-0, despite their... What is it? The grid, the electronic grid that's causing all those...
5: The substation. Yeah, the substation.
4: Wow. But the 49ers are expected to be without Nick Bosa, their fullback, potentially Mike Evans. They've been dealing with a lot of injuries. We talked about it earlier, like a lot of teams are. But man, I'm really looking forward to this game. Again, 49ers sitting at 4-0. Seattle is 3-1. Of course, they didn't have Sam Darnold for two games, but he is back. And some would say that, Seahawks are arguably one of the best, if not best team in the NFL. Seattle's favored by 3 here at home. Of course, we know they've got that 12th man stadium. And the over under is 45.5. Oh wait, did I bury the lead? Many people have Brock Purdy right now as the NFL MVP.
5: Yeah.
4: So I'm excited for this game, Jeff.
5: Yeah, I think it's fair to put Brock Purdy in that status right now. Shanahan, it doesn't matter what happens to this team, injuries, they just continue to play well on offense, right? And that's a big, you know, credit to Brock Purdy and to CMC and some of the guys they have there, the coaching staff. You know, they just do their business. The thing about this, is Seattle the least respected NFL champion we've had
4: Absolutely.
5: In recent years?
4: Absolutely. They're just, you know what it is? And I'm going to use the word sexy. They're not a sexy NFL team. They're not.
5: They're definitely not, and that's part of the discussion. But
4: yeah,
5: man, they're a good football team. They're so good,
4: and also they're on the West Coast. So like, I don't know. I feel like very few and very few people watch a lot of 49ers games, watch a lot of Seattle games, watch a lot of Raiders games, or Chargers games. Unless a lot of them are later on in the day.
5: Yeah.
4: Right. A lot of times.
5: That's not the national TV game of the week, right? It's like
4: exactly.
5: another game on at 4:25.
4: Exactly. Right.
5: Is the game of the week. So, what a fun game. The way I like to play Niners games like this is I like taking Christian McCaffrey over, 4.5 receptions in this game because the Niners use him in so many different ways, but a lot of big games, he is a pass threat for them, right? And we think about all the guys they have hurt too. Like, they're going to want to use him in the pass game to help out Brock Purdy. This game is on the road too to calm down the crowd, just get some easy completions. McCaffrey is so much about what this offense can do in big situations and on big games. I feel like he's such a vital player to what they do successfully. I think they pass the ball a lot to him in this game.
4: Yeah, and listen, Seattle's very good against the run. So, you know, you want to get him. You want to get him in space. Obviously, he's such a playmaker. Yards after the catch, what he's able to do with the ball in his hands. You're absolutely right. I do like that. I like the over receptions for him. I'm on Seattle here. With all due respect to the 49ers, Seattle at home. Again, I got it at 2.5. Right now it's at 3. The over under is 45.5, but I lean the Seahawks here. Do you have a side?
5: I not play this. I think it would be you get 3.5 eventually. I'd play the Niners, but I don't have a feel for this. I like other games that are really gross. I have not made a wager in this game, otherwise, than the CMC one.
4: Well, let's talk about a gross game. Let's talk about the Giants going up against the Commanders. This is an interesting one. Jaden Daniels is returning, you know, dislocated left elbow, as Tom Brady so eloquently said. Yeah. He will be wearing a protective brace. Washington is 1-3, and let's keep in mind, Daniels is back, but Stephon Diggs is out. Terry McLaurin, Scary Terry, is uncertain. I do believe he plays, but he is somewhat uncertain. They have not been able to establish a rushing game. Their offensive line has injuries, all of that. But I just, I think the Giants are, what's the phrase? Lipstick on a pig or a pig in sheep's clothing. Yeah. It boggles my mind how they're 3-1, especially with Jameis Winston as their quarterback, because all Jameis Winston does is throw interceptions. Like, it's beyond to me how this Giants team is 3-1 without Jackson Dart.
5: Yeah, I would tend to believe it ends this weekend, sort of the fairy tale of the Giants season, with the Commanders being healthy and with Daniels coming back. So it's such a big boost for them. Again, they split the two games without him, which is hugely important. We talked about this earlier, like the backup quarterback just split the games, doesn't play, and you feel good about where you are as a team. So I tend to think this is a really tough game for the Giants to continue to sort of play the way they have and win games. Winston, as you mentioned, is, you know, the Giants' offense is sort of one-dimensional, which is not surprising. Health of Neighbors, how's Neighbors right now as well? I tend to lean Commanders in this one. It could get ugly.
4: Yeah, the weather forecast is not going to be great, especially with, of course, you know, the hurricane that's hitting the lower southeast of the country, and will affect the D.C. area at kickoff. I know I was talking to a few people over there who cover the Giants, and again, winds are supposed to be really, really, really bad. So I wouldn't be surprised. Scadaboo, as well as, you know, Najee Harris. I'm curious. I would take a look at Najee. I'd look at his carries, his total. If they're somewhere around like 4.5, 5.5, I would play that. Because he's starting to get healthier, and they really like him over there. And he's becoming more and more a part of the mix. So I would look at Najee Harris over carries in this matchup, especially because of the weather. But here's a little nugget for you. Jaden Daniels, 3-0 against the Giants, and also Dan Quinn against the spread at his best when playing a division rival. So I'm with you. I lean towards the Commanders, but again, I would look at Najee Harris over carries as a really interesting prop bet in that matchup. Another game, you've got the Vikings in New Orleans taking on the Saints. Vikings, a surprising 4-0. As we heard one of the Fox Sports promos, are the Vikings the worst 4-0 team you've ever seen?
5: Probably. I like the Saints in this one. The Vikings are due to lose the way they're playing offensively. They just are. And this feels like a spot to take them. The Saints just got embarrassed in their last game on national television, right? It's a prideful, you know, we're prideful players. You know, to get embarrassed like that, you're going to come back with a little more the following game. And again, the Vikings offensively it just hasn't been good. Hasn't been good enough. Hasn't been good. Like, we know all these things. And I think that when you look at now going on the road, New Orleans defense is not great. But can you trust that offense to score enough points to cover a game like this, to win a game like this? This feels like a very, like, you know, we talk about public sharp plays. Like, people are going to be all over the Vikings in this one. They just saw the Saints get their butts kicked. The Vikings are 4-0. People are not looking at offensive efficiency stats, you know, like we are. It feels like a tough spot for Minnesota. Like, they're bound to lose a game the way they've been playing, and this is the one.
4: I like the under here at 42.5. Again, their offense has not been great, but their defense has been very good. First in EPA per play, success rate, and scoring. And both Justin Jefferson and Jordan Addison are questionable. I do believe, like, everything I'm hearing out of Justin Jefferson is that he is going to play. But still, like, on the road in New Orleans, I'm leaning more towards the under here. I was just reading a stat, the offense scored just one touchdown in the last 3 weeks with Kyler Murray at quarterback. So I think the under is the play here. Another game that I find, which, by the way, let me preface by saying that not only am I a member, but I'm the president of the Drake May fan club.
5: Okay.
4: I love the kid. I really do. I understand that this is a Patriots team struggling to start the season, especially since they went to the Super Bowl last year. The Patriots now sitting at 2-2, a very impressive win last week. The Raiders, again, maybe one of the biggest surprises this season. They're sitting at 3-1. Things I never thought I'd say for $500, Alex. I can't wait to watch this Raiders-Patriots game. I really can't. Kirk Cousins has come in. It has been performing outstandingly.
5: So great.
4: Right? That we're not even talking about Mendoza.

0: this. I just, the 3.5-point dogs for a reason. And think about that. Like, as bad as New England's played this year, they're still over a field goal favorite against a 3-1 team who's played good football. I mean, they're telling you where these teams stand in the power rankings and sort of where, you know, where we should look in this game. I would actually lean Patriots here at 3.5. I think they're better than the Raiders. The Raiders have been a great story. I think Kubiak can coach his butt off. Clearly he can coach. I think New England's just better than the Raiders.
1: Yeah, Kubiak favored to win Coach of the Year where it stands right now after four weeks. And right, having this Raiders team at 3-1. Now, I'm curious to get your thoughts because, you know, we talk about a quote-unquote trap game, right? So we know that the Patriots are coming off a win in Buffalo. They have another division game on deck against the Jets in Week 6. Christian Gonzalez is out with a shoulder.
0: Yeah.
1: Carlton Davis dealing with a neck issue, unlikely to play. We just talked about Kirk Cousins, 11 touchdowns, 4 interceptions, right? And the Raiders off a rivalry loss that slipped through their fingers. So, you know, they're going to want to rebound and recover. I think this is a really tricky spot for the Patriots.
0: Is this the first time anyone's ever called the Jets a trap game? Like a future look. Like the Jets next week.
1: What I mean is, like, because I've spoken, listen, okay, let me preface. So, you know, a lot of times I'll speak to head coaches, they'll say, Anita, all that matters is that we beat everyone in our division. We're going to win the division and we're going to go to the playoffs and we're going to host a playoff game. Okay, like, chances are. So, just so you, and you know, like, so much is put into those division games. More than those games that are not. So that's what I mean by how seriously have the Patriots prepared for this Raiders team?
0: Okay, so I think the idea of a trap game in the NFL is mostly not what happens, except there actually is one spot this week where I think the trap game applies. It's not the Patriots. I don't think the Patriots are in a position right now to think ahead, to think to something else other than the game in front of them. And I think Vrabel will not let that happen. And the Jets, to me, I know you want to win your division games. They're not like a trap team where like you wouldn't prepare for this week. There is a game. I think the Browns, talk about a trap spot. They're the ones, right? They're 3-1. On a Thursday night football win where they play much better on Thursday night. It feels like any night of the week. They just beat the Steelers. They're going to lowly Jets this weekend, right? They're on the road. They're playing the Jets. And next week they get the Ravens at home. This is a trap spot. Like, this is what we talk about when it comes to NFL trap. Very rarely. I think college football, way more important trap spot. This is the spot. It's the Browns who feel great. 3-1. But like, they're ranked like 29th in team EPA. Like, they're okay. Right? They're playing well enough to win. The Browns are in the worst spot, in my opinion, this week for trap game.
1: And the Jets are favored by 2.5. The over-under is 39.5. So you like the Jets in that matchup.
0: I took the Jets -1.5 earlier this week. Yeah. I think the Jets are ugly side. I think the Browns are, this is like a spot the Browns have not been in years. New coaching staff. This is the game. This is the game that like is just as ugly as can be.
1: Do you play fantasy, by the way?
0: I do. I have one team. I'm not big into it. I do.
1: I have 12 teams.
0: I know you're big. I'll tell you what. This is fun. My son does fantasy. First time this year ever doing it with a group of his friends. He's super into it. It's awesome. Like, he's watched more football with me this year than ever before because of his fantasy.
1: Because of
0: team.
1: Fantasy, right. Yeah. So where I'm going with this is Deshaun Watson was the most acquired player off of waiver wires this week than any player. Because, you know, obviously going into the season, a lot of people were shocked that Monken went with Watson over Shedeur Sanders, number one. And then number two, we were all expecting him to fall on his face thinking like, okay, this was a decision based on money and the amount of money that the Cleveland Browns are paying him. And then he comes out and now this is a Browns team that is sitting at 3-1 on the road going to New York to take on the Jets. Yeah. The most acquired player off of waiver wires in fantasy football was Deshaun Watson this week. Just marinating that for a second. As we take a break, we come back. My last segment with Jeff Schwartz, but with you until 9 a.m. Eastern time today. Let's talk a little bit about Major League Baseball. We are in the playoffs. Yes, we are in the midst of playoffs. And we've got a game later on tonight. We'll be right back here on Fox Sports Radio.
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6: Adam Schefter just reported Mike Ditka passed away. Mike was 86. What was Mike's number? 89, I believe. But passed away at the age of 86. I had an opportunity. I was spending time in Chicago in the summers, going to Cubs games, and had friends who lived there, and I got to go to Ditka's, his restaurant. Got to meet him and his wife. We had some private dinners where Mark Grace of the Cubs, and he was Mike Ditka, man. He did not change. It was Ditka. And I have a mirror that was in his bar, and I think if our cameraman, if Weeks can go down the... Actually, you go right through that door down to the control room. It's right on the left, and it says Ditka's right as you come through that door. And it was in the bathroom. And I said, Coach, can I have that? He said, if you can get it off the wall. And I remember asking somebody there if they had a screwdriver. And if you're watching on Peacock or NBC Sports Now, I took that off the wall, and I wanted to put it up in the man cave. But Coach was unique, man. And talking to Jim McMahon about Ditka, like, he's one of those guys that you loved him, but you probably hated him too at some point. And Hall of Famer as a tight end.
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12: My least favorite thing in this whole narrative, besides the fact that my team stinks and my team is the joke of baseball today.
13: Right. Mm-hmm. You failed.
12: Is when people say, if you fire Brian Cashman or if you fire Aaron Boone, somebody's going to hire them. 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
14: Good. Please. Red Sox.
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14: 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Please. Toronto. 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
14: I'm begging you. 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Except Boston's not dumb enough to hire Brian Cashman. That's the problem.
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1: Playoffs? You want to talk about play? We can't get a first down. And you want to talk about playoffs? Peyton Manning, their quarterback, couldn't get a first down. Anita Marks, Joe Schwartz coming your way live in the Fox Sports Radio studios. I want to remind you, NFL Week 5 is here. We just got done talking a lot of football, and it's a big one. 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I know I only have you for like another few minutes. We haven't talked Major League Baseball postseason, NLCS preview, ALDS preview. Later on tonight, hopefully you've got multiple screens in your home, in your chick cave or your man cave. I've got chick cave. I'm sure a lot of people out there listening got man caves. 8 p.m. Eastern time, you got the White Sox going up against the Guardians. I do like the Guardians here. -137, Gavin Williams. Boy, led the American League with 248 strikeouts. Struck out 11 in 5 innings in Game 2. And Jose Ramirez opening the season 0-for-6, but he's 4-for-9 with a double, triple, homer, and 5 RBIs. I'm with Cleveland here tonight.
2: Yeah, I think the Guards get it done. I mean, the Sox had opportunity the last 2 games at home to close this one out and couldn't do it. Did you see the tweet, the stat, that the White Sox have not won a series at home since before the Titanic was built?
1: What?
2: Yeah. They have not won, they have not clinched a series at home since before the Titanic was built.
1: I'm obsessed with the Titanic.
2: Oh, well, that, yes, like, it's like, obviously they won the World Series like in 2005. I think they clinched all the games on the road.
1: I know, but you lost me when you said Titanic. I'm just sharing that with you. We're supposed to talk Major League Baseball, but now I'm on this whole other.
2: What obsesses you with the Titanic?
1: I'm just obsessed with the whole thing, like, you know,
2: unsinkable ship.
1: Well, just, you know, all the theories as to why it was it really an iceberg. There were so many wealthy, rich, influential people on the ship. Was it like which, by the way, just going full circle for folks who don't know, Jeff played for the Giants.
2: Yes.
1: I worked for the Giants. I got my real estate license. I sold Jeff his first house when he was here in New York. So by the way, this is interesting. When I was going around and looking at homes for you, I actually found a home with a very unique art collector who had a roulette table from the actual Titanic boat. And I asked her, I said, can I just buy this from you? I don't want the home. But like the home
2: Did
1: was
2: you
1: like
2: get it?
1: The home was like $6.5 billion. $1 million. I think it was out of your budget. But I was just like, I just want the roulette table. She's like, nope, it comes with the house.
2: Oh,
1: anyway.
2: Oh, that's a bummer.
1: Can you imagine having a roulette table from the actual Titanic?
2: I just want to know why Rose threw the necklace in the water. I just want to know why that why'd you throw the necklace away? It's such a poor ending to the movie. Like, come on, I know it's not a real movie, obviously, but like why throw the pendant away? Keep it. Generational wealth. What are you doing?
1: I know we've derailed, but here's the thing: we're both on the Guardians, right? We both believe that they're right because the White Sox they haven't won a series
2: That's
1: at home
2: why.
1: since she threw the diamond. Or the ruby, or the emerald.
2: Ruby off the side, the $1 million ruby off the side of the boat. I'll just tell you this for the other series, anyone but the Dodgers. Okay, I hate the Dodgers with a passion. I'm a Giants fan.
1: A lot of people hate the Dodgers outside of LA.
2: I'm from LA though, which is wild. I'm a Giants fan though, so I hate the Dodgers. Anyone but the Dodgers, please.
1: Dodgers -107 to win against the Brewers. This game is Sunday, 8 p.m. Eastern, and I don't think anybody can beat the Dodgers. You can't compete with money, dude.
2: Okay, here's my thing though. Like, I get it. Dodgers hater, so I'm taking it with a word of caution. Is that last year, they're one out away from losing the World Series. They needed Miguel Rojas to have his first hit in a month. Okay. And they needed like that, you know, the weird ninth inning where like, you know, you're just barely on the base, right? And you're out. And then, you know, the runner maybe got a bad jump. Like the year before, they were one out away losing again. And like they, as good as they are, they've been close to losing. Someone has to deliver the knockout punch. You know, Joe Davis said on the call, right, last year, the final play, you have to beat the king. You got to beat the king. Whatever, something like that, right? Like you have to, someone's got to be special enough to do that. I don't know if the Brewers are, okay? They got to prove it. they didn't prove it last year when they played the Dodgers, didn't play them well, is they got to prove that it's their time to do this. But the Dodgers, as good as they are, have been close to not making it, to not winning a championship. So, like, that's my thing. It's like there have been moments where they've been close to losing. Now, again, the Dodgers swept the Brewers last year, same exact spot. Brewers were the one seed. They had the home field advantage. So the Brewers have a lot to prove the next couple of days. But I hope they can get it done.
1: 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Want to remind you, if you missed any of today's show, you'll catch the podcast. 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Right after the show, today's podcast will be posted. 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Rate it 5 stars, please. And you can even provide a review. 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I'm still on for another hour. You are saying hasta la vista. We've got less than a minute. Final thought before we go, Jeff.
2: I like Utah today to cover, Oregon State to cover. I like my Ducks to cover, and I took Iowa last night. So off to a good start there with college football for the weekend. Oh, I like Penn State to beat USC today in the whiteout game with half a whiteout crowd. I think USC is not good, not good matchup for USC.
1: Yeah, and we were talking about Indiana and Nebraska. I know it doesn't look sexy on paper, but I think this is going to be a real good one. And that kicks off at 12 o'clock. And then, of course, later on tonight is going to be great with Georgia and Alabama. And that's 7:30 p.m. Eastern time. Jeff, it was a pleasure. Hopefully I get a chance to do this with you again sometime soon. But again, I'm not going anywhere. Jared Smith joins us next with a lot of plays for you. Don't go anywhere. Fox Sports Radio.
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9: I mean, Mike Ditka was, in the history of NFL coaches, the toughest of the tough guys. You could put Vrabel and Ditka and Tomlin and all the tough guys in the room. You would take Ditka. He was just Chicago. Like, Chicago's a cold weather, deal with it. I mean, until Ben Johnson arrived, it was a defensive culture. That's what Chicago was. People here take the train to work. They work hard. They deal with weather. You know what I mean? They love their life. He was. I mean, you could see him with a cigar playing golf. You could see him screaming at officials. He just felt like Chicago. He's a Chicago guy, born in Pittsburgh, but there's just so much about him. A great player. And there are stories I've heard about Mike Ditka that I can't repeat on the air. They're like laugh out loud funny. He is so beyond popular and successful. There's a lot of people that are successful. There's a lot of people that are popular. But when they're making, when they're doing Saturday Night Live stuff on like the Chicago Bears and the love of Ditka, Michael Jordan, Harry Carey, like that's just different. That transcends good and successful. And man, he's just an all. There are clips out there I would have loved to have covered. It's like, even example, Bobby Knight had a little bit of Ditka, kind of intimidating. But I don't think Bobby was the nicest guy. Ditka could be outright. I know people that have covered Ditka. and really loved him.
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10: Sean Payton confirming that he will resume calling the offensive plays in the Mile High City. The Davis Webb experiment has been sent to the freezer. By taking over the play call, isn't Broncos coach Sean Payton essentially admitting that all the big fanfare this offseason, the offensive strategy changes, was a spectacular fail, a spectacular miscalculation? So Sean Payton hired the chef, he approved the menu, he bought the groceries, and now he's complaining the food tastes terrible. Well, Sean, you either screwed up the menu, you hired the wrong chef, or you bought the wrong groceries. The Broncos offense, out of 32 teams, ranks 27th in the NFL.
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15: Baltimore Ravens quarterback Lamar Jackson with a sprained ankle is out for Sunday night at Atlanta, and missing for the Sunday game in London for the Eagles will be running back Saquon Barkley and wide receiver Devontae Smith due to hamstring injuries. Running back Breece Hall of the Jets is out again this weekend with a quad injury. Wide receiver Michael Pittman of the Steelers could miss multiple weeks with a foot injury. Bears running back Kyle Manungai is out with a toe injury. Former Bears coach and player Mike Ditka died at the age of 86. The American League Division Series ends Saturday night, White Sox at Cleveland. The Dodgers open at Milwaukee for the NLCS Sunday night on Fox TV. L.A. will start pitcher Tarek Skubal in Game 1. NHL wins for Seattle and Washington, and the WNBA semis went to Atlanta in a three-game sweep, winning at New York, and to Golden State, which won a Game 3 in overtime at Las Vegas. I'm Steve DeSager.
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1: That's right. Welcome in. Hour four for me. Hour one for Jared Smith. Pass the baton from Jeff Schwartz to Jared Smith. Jared Smith Vets. That's where you can find him on X, the Morning After podcast. Make sure you tune into that. All things Jared Smith from Vegas. Vegas is one of my favorite cities, Jared.
20: Good morning, Anita.
1: Good morning.
20: When was the last time you were out here?
1: It's been too long. It's been too long. So before working for Fox, I worked for ESPN, and I was a part of a show called ESPN Bet, and we had a studio out there. And so
20: yeah, right by the link, right?
1: Exactly. And
20: yeah,
1: so
20: that's my, I used to go to the In-N-Out Burger.
1: Kazarian,
20: when I traveled to Vegas all the time. That was
1: Joe
20: Fortenbaugh.
1: So I was out there quite frequently. So love Vegas. Just love it. So a little jelly over here, but excited to spend this hour with you, getting folks locked and loaded, ready for college football, NFL football, as well as some Major League Baseball playoff action. So let's dive right into it. Coming fast and furious, 12 o'clock Eastern, Indiana going up against Nebraska, number 7, Indiana, favored by 8.5. The over-under is 48.5. Both these teams 5-0. You know, I think it's going to be a really good game that I think a number of football fans might be overlooking, right? Curious to get your thoughts in what you're looking at and how you're assessing this matchup.
20: Yeah, it feels like one of those games where, you know, we haven't heard a lot about Indiana this year. They've been kind of under the radar, haven't played a whole lot of major opponents. I think the game at Northwestern, we might look back at that game. I know at the time, we're like, wow, Indiana almost lost to Northwestern, tight game. I think we'll look back at that game and we'll give Indiana a little bit of grace. I think Northwestern's a much better opponent than maybe some of the initial expectations believe. I don't know how good Nebraska is. I think that's the key, right? It's Michigan State, it's Maryland, it's North Dakota, it's Bowling Green, it's Ohio. I know they're 5-0, but now you step up in weight class. It's actually the first time in a long time, in a few years, we've had a couple of 5-0 teams in the Big Ten, and not one of them has been Ohio State playing each other. But Matt Rhule just really struggles against ranked opponents. He struggles when they manage up in class. I think Indiana runs it better. They stop the run better. And that's going to be the key here. I like the quarterback for Nebraska, Calandria. I actually played here at UNLV last year. Kind of a be a little frantic sometimes, but he's an incredible runner. And I think keeping him in check is going to be key. But I heard I had some Nebraska people reach out to me this week. There's some wind in Lincoln coming out of the south end zone. I don't know if you Lincoln people understand that apparently is the worst kind of wind to deal with in Nebraska. So I expect the run games for both teams to be pretty prevalent here. But I just think Indiana's a really tight, you know, tough unit. And I think they're going to get through this game. I would expect them to cover. I saw a little action coming on Indiana today. It's coming off 7.5. It's getting closer to 8 or 9. So I think Indiana's the side here. And I would lean on them covering the number as well.
1: Yeah, I mean, just looking at some of the stats here, Nebraska, strong pass block win rate at 57%, as opposed to Indiana at 48. Pass rush win rate, because we've heard that phrase, right? It's one in the trenches. Nebraska mm-hmm. definitely has better stats in that regard. But like you said, you've got to look at strength of schedule. +9 sack differential compared to Indiana at +3. Nebraska also leads in net yards per play. And here's another thing. Indiana, this will be their consecutive road game. You know, they just came back from Rutgers last week. And with Nebraska at home, Memorial Stadium will be buzzing. So, you know, how much weight should you put into all those factors that do lean Nebraska's way?
20: A lot. I think the home crowd is probably Nebraska's best weapon in this game, and Calandria's mm-hmm. legs. I think those are the two best opportunities for them to create some havoc. I think Hoover, the Indiana quarterback, I really like, honestly, I think he's a really talented player. I just don't think there's as much around him as last year, especially on defense. I think the Indiana defense, it hasn't really been pushed yet, and that could be something that is a little bit of a step back for them. I think the Nebraska offense, if they can get some momentum, if they can get a splash play early, that could absolutely tip the scales here. But both of these teams really have not been fully tested yet. And I think that's going to be the most interesting part of this game is when there is that adversity, which team steps up and meets it. I would lean Indiana. Actually, I would say that would be a strong win to Indiana in that regard, just because of Matt Rhule's record in these types of games, how much they've struggled against top 10 and ranked opponents, and just Indiana's like, for lack of a better word, they're the champs right now. You know, so it's I know they haven't looked the part yet, and they haven't really played a high profile game yet. But until someone knocks them off, I mean, when was the last time they lost a game? It's been a minute. And I think you just have to keep riding that train. Now, to be fair, there is a multiple look ahead games, I think, for Indiana coming up that are much bigger than this. You know, they play Ohio State next week at home, and then they go to Michigan. So I think those are obviously looming. Michigan maybe not as buttoned up as you would want a Michigan team to be, but that Ohio State game next week is going to be a war. So I think that's another intriguing part of this game. It's obviously the road crowd. But then also the fact that Ohio State is looming on deck for Indiana, and we'll see if that plays a factor at all later in the game. If it's a little bit wider of a margin, if I don't see Indiana taking their foot off the gas, that's not their personality, it's not their profile, but that absolutely could be something that, you know, it does take their attention a little bit later on.
16: So this is what you start your afternoon with. Again, kickoff 12 p.m. Eastern, and then a little bit later on the afternoon, 3:30, let's head to the Texas-Oklahoma game, the Red River rivalry. Say that fast three times. Texas ranked number one in the country, so therefore they are favored by 7.5. The over-under is 39.5. You know, Arch Manning, do you feel, let me ask you this, Jared, do you think he's the best quarterback in the country?
20: No. I don't. I think he's very inconsistent. I think he is one of the quarterbacks that has improved a lot over the last 2 years, especially from last year to this year. You know, if you go back and you watch the Ohio State film week one last year compared to the film that we've seen this year, I think he's taken a big jump. I think sometimes his issue is a little bit there's some scar tissue. Their offensive line last year was absolutely brutal, and you could tell that there's moments throughout the course of the game where he feels like there's pressure when there's not, and he gets a little frantic. I always watch a quarterback's feet. That, to me, it's from the ground up is how I grade quarterbacks. I'm like, their arm strength, everyone can throw it at this stage. It's about are you calm and cool in the pocket? So I think that's something he needs to work on. But I'll tell you this, Sark might be the best play caller in the country. That dude dials up winners, and I think that's going to be the key in this game because Oklahoma's defense is – chaos personified. And I am fascinated to see the other side of the ball with Oklahoma's offense with John Mateer, who is, you know, you want to talk about frantic. He's like a Tasmanian devil in the pocket. And he, his feet are all over the place. Can he not make the big mistake? Because I do think Oklahoma has a chance in this game. I honestly do. But not if John Mateer plays turnover ball. If he plays turnover free, then I think Oklahoma's very live here. Because Texas's offense, they're not going to, even the Tennessee game last week, or whenever that was, 2 weeks ago, didn't put a lot of distance between themselves and a bad opponent. And I think that is, you know, Oklahoma's a much better opponent, I think, especially on defense. And that's going to be the key in this game is can Oklahoma manage the game and can John Mateer stay away from the, you know, completely debilitating turnover that just wrecks their chances.
16: Yeah, you know, I'm looking at this Oklahoma offense and how they've struggled. I think this could be, I think Texas's defense is, especially their front, is licking their chops right now. Ranked fourth nationally, they're averaging 4 sacks per game, and their defense only giving up 13 points per game. And meanwhile, and we talked about their offense, right? They've only put up 37 points in their last 3 games against Michigan, New Mexico, and Georgia. So for me, really, the big key here is the Texas defense, especially their defensive line, and what kind of havoc they can create for Oklahoma.
20: Yeah, Colin Simmons is a man. He is an absolute beast. Like, if you go back and watch, and it's always funny, rivalry games, and this is where betting on college football to me is different than analyzing it. These rivalry games, and we'll get to Bama Georgia in a second, like the emotion is like the 12th man on the field.
16: Right.
20: And like, who handles that better? And that's something that you just can't predict. Like, we can talk about numbers all day and they're very useful, but then the game starts and it's like the emotion is through the roof. And you have to remember, these are teenagers, you know, for the most part. And who handles that better is a very difficult thing to predict in these high profile, emotionally charged games. You go back and you watch this film from last year. Arch had 21 completions for 166 yards. Like, the game plan was get the ball out of his hands quick, boom, dink and dunk. And I think that's where Sark and frankly, Ben Arbuckle, the OC for Oklahoma, they have to be in their bag here. They have to manage the emotions of the, you know, the nervousness that comes with playing in a game like this. I do think Oklahoma, again, they've got this Satania kid on the outside who can move. They've got a couple of tight ends who I really like. They got a tight end with his last name Beers. Like, it's like perfect for the Midwest and, you know, Oklahoma. But you have to get these guys the ball in space, and you have to get them the ball quickly, and you have to avoid that big mistake, because then if you make the big mistake and Colin Simmons comes in, strips that, you know, you're trying to push the ball down the field, you know, 7-step drop, Mateer sitting duck back there, boom, Colin Simmons comes, gets the sack. now you're dealing with the emotion of the game as well. And it ramps up when those splash plays happen. It's like a dunk in basketball. It raises the level of the arena, of the stands. And I think that's what the offensive coordinators have to avoid by calling a good game plan, something that's quick, something that's efficient. And you know, that's what Texas did last year. That's why they won the game. I think that's going to be key this year. And who is able to, you know, kind of manage the stress of this game? Because both defenses are obviously the better units on both sides of the ball. There's no doubt about that. But can you avoid the splash plays and avoid that havoc and just keep the ball matriculating down the field? Because neither of these defenses is going to give up a lot of big explosives. But if you can figure out a way to avoid that big mistake, I think that side is going to have a massive edge in this game.
16: So are you laying the points with Texas?
20: I can't lay points in these rivalries. Not big points. I usually don't lay more than a field goal in these big rivalries.
16: Do you have any play in this matchup?
20: No, I don't have anything here. I think the under is probably the only thing I would actually bet. I actually have no, I have, I bet, the only rivalry game I bet today, I have a small play, on Bama. But the other ones are kind of wait and see. But the under is very appeasing here. It's gotten to the point where it's just been beaten to hell. And I don't know. One crazy pick six, and it's like you're up against it with a total as low as this one.
16: And the over-under is sitting at 39.5 in that game.
20: So it's crazy.
16: Another 3:30 game, talked about it with Jeff Schwartz, of course, former Duck himself, is UCLA going up against Oregon. UCLA ranked 21st, Oregon 13th, and Oregon favored at home at -10.5. The over-under is 57.5. Are you expecting a lot of points to be put up in this matchup?
20: No, we did see some money on the under this week. I agree with that move. So usually the way it works with me is I'll get a lot of, you know, plays from professional groups that get sent to me, and I don't always agree with them. Like I don't, like, for example, the Ole Miss Florida under a couple weeks ago was a sharp play, like super sharp. One of the sharpest groups in town gave that out, and I'm just like, I just do not agree with that handicap at all. This one I agree with a little bit more. I'm curious what Joe, I have to text him during commercial break, what he thinks about this one. I haven't gotten his thoughts yet on it, but I think he'd be a little bit, you know, there's some things about UCLA that scare me if I'm an Oregon fan or if I'm an Oregon backer. I think the way they run the ball is very scary. They actually lead the country in EPA per rush. That might surprise you. This is also, I mean, talk about a revenge game. I mean, this is the team that eviscerated JMU from the playoff last year. And now Bob Chesney, who I think has done a masterful job as a Penn State alum, I am wildly disappointed that we did not hire him. Unbelievable job at UCLA. And now you get to bring him, you know, it's kind of like the sheriff coming back into town after getting beat in the rundown before. You know, now you get a chance to come back and have a better roster at your back and beat the team that really put a hurting on you in the playoff last year. So I think Wayne Knight is a superstar. I think this Oregon defense, I don't know, Anita, what's going on with the Oregon defense. On paper, they look like one of the best units in the country. Everyone told me they were going to be one of the best defense in the country. 99th in yards per play allowed. Like, TFLs, 136. 7 sacks the whole year. That's 96 in the FBS. 101st in EPA per rush. So they're a little soft on the edge, and that's been the problem. Dan Lanning, I think, is a defensive guru, but you know, you lose Tosh Lupoy, defensive coordinator, as the head coach at Cal now. It changes the math, and the scheme hasn't really congealed yet. And if UCLA comes in there and controls the clock, runs the ball, you got a backup quarterback, albeit a 5-star backup in Dylan Raiola for Oregon, I could absolutely see this being one of the upsets of the day. But on the other side, I do think Oregon's defense eventually will play better. Maybe this is the week.
16: I have the over. Jeff has the under. We actually we have a personal wager for a bottle of wine. Actually, he said he doesn't drink, but if he does win, to send his wife
20: that's funny
16: a bottle of Prosecco.
20: Okay, I like
16: he
20: that.
16: Said from Costco. Like, I'm like, I'm not buying Prosecco from Costco, Jeff. I am somewhat bougie when it comes to my adult beverage, but you know, listen, dating back to last season, Oregon puts up a ton of points at home. They're averaging 47, 48 points per game this season. Bruins are averaging 45 points per game, and these teams combined 7-1 to the over this season. So I'm leaning towards the over. I've got a bottle of wine, you know, on the wager. We'll see what happens. I'll definitely be rooting for the over.
20: That's fair. I could see. Listen, I think, and I got asked this question by someone out on another show this week about Raiola, and I think he's a guy that you want to talk about a perfect fit for this offense, because I think the one thing Dante Moore didn't do a whole lot of, and of course, unfortunately, he got hurt on a play like this, but he was not as much of a willing runner as maybe some prior Oregon quarterbacks were, like a Bo Nix, you know, where they would just take off and go. Dante Moore was more of a pocket passer, and he's very good at that, and I think he'll hopefully come back and play well down the stretch of the season. Raiola, I think, is going to move around a little bit more and be willing to kind of, you know, lower. He's big, much bigger player, be willing to kind of take that hit. And it just it gives another option for Oregon, because their backfield, like last year, was a three-headed monster. It was De'Aaron Hill and Jordan Davison, who are both back, and Whittington, who's really, you know, really good player, who they lost. And you could tell this year they're just not as dynamic in the run game. They're a little bit more one-dimensional. And I think giving another, a quarterback who can really push, do some scrambles, do some, the quarterback push, the touch pushes, those types of plays, it just gives Oregon a little bit more option on offense. I'll be interested to see that side of the ball. I think I feel good about – I think UCLA is going to move it in this game. I think UCLA will move it. They're going to run it. I think they're going to have success on offense. I like the Wayne Knight rushing props in this game for sure. It's the question is, how's Dylan Raiola going to handle this? Because this is now his first start, right? He was called into action 2 weeks ago against USC. Now it's his first real start in a big start. And how he handles the emotions of that moment, I think, are going to be key as well.
16: He is Jared Smith. I'm Anita Marks. I want to remind you, be sure to subscribe to the Fox Sports Radio YouTube channel. 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Jared, I saved the best for last. Georgia going up against Alabama. 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
12: 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You got Georgia, number 2 Georgia, going up against number 6 Alabama. Roll Tide. They are favored by 2.5. The over-under is 51.5. Curious, we've got a hurricane out there, and it's wreaking, you know, havoc in around the southeast. So, you know, how much are you're handicapping? How much is that going into, and it's not rain, it's more winds, going into this matchup with Alabama and Georgia, Jared?
13: Yeah, I think it matters until it doesn't. The way that my experience with weather and football games is it tends to be more of a talking point than an actual sticking point to the game. Like, it's something to discuss. I do not know what it's going to do once the game starts. I don't know if the winds are going to start howling in Tuscaloosa randomly in the middle of third quarter. Like, those are things you just can't predict. But it is definitely a point of contention in this game where I could definitely see this game going two different ways depending on the weather. Now, I would say 75% of my brain is saying the weather will not be a factor at all in this game. Maybe it's closer to 80 or 90. I would say 2 out of 10 scenarios, the wind will play a factor. I think that benefits Alabama a little bit more. I do think Alabama's run game is better right now, especially if Chauncey Bowens is out for Georgia and Nate Frazier's not 100%, and he only got 2 carries against Vandy last week. I'm guessing he only got 2 carries because they only needed to give him 2 carries. That would be my hunch against Vandy. But he still is coming back from an injury, and Bowens is out. So you've got 1.5 of the Georgia backfield, which is a little bit banged up, and Alabama looks – I mean, they are – this is old-school Bama, people. This is line up, 3 tight ends, smash it down your throat. And then, oh, by the way, if we need to throw it, we've got arguably the best quarterback in college football right now from a – athleticism and not experience, but I would say poise compared to the fact that he's a freshman. He's looked very good for the fact that he's a freshman. Like, what Keelan Russell does not look like a freshman. So I'm excited to see that side of the ball. I think for Georgia, Gunnar Stockton, he has all the experience, but not quite as much of the explosiveness. The Georgia defense, though, is a different animal, and that's going to be key here. Alabama hasn't faced a defense like this yet. They faced a lot of South Carolina and Mississippi State, and how Keelan handles a Glenn Schumann defense will be fascinating. I think both defenses, frankly, are playing their faces off right now. I think this is not, and weather aside, the weather obviously could play a factor in who scores more points, but I think both defenses are going to be on the front foot in this game. I really like the Alabama defense. I really like what they're doing up front right now. Their secondary was always the strength of the team. Like, Kane Womack is kind of the college version of Brian Flores, the Alabama defensive coordinator. Like, he is just, it's chaos. It's exotic blitz schemes. It's coming from the nickel. It's coming from different, you know, they're going to simulate pressure. They're going to show you 8 and then drop 8. They're going to show you, a 3 and then bring a nickel pressure off the corner. So I think how George is able to handle that obviously is going to be key, especially because, they're on the road, and that defense is going to be very, very havoc generating. I really like the middle linebacker, Caleb Woodson. He, to me, is one of the best, tacklers, in college football. Luke Metz, too, in that box area is just fantastic. And then, they've got some dudes up front this year, Anita, that are just, they're getting after it. Like, Alabama last year was not as athletic or talented, with their front. And this year, they're significantly better. The USC transfer, Devin Tompkins, has been fantastic. They got a couple guys in the middle, Terrence Green, London Simmons. You know, he was a freshman All-American last year. And then Yanze Pierre, they call him the Wolf. That's their position for their rush end. Like, he's their speed rusher. So they kind of have one guy for every type of pass rush. And in the secondary, we know is fantastic. Saab and Hubbard and Hill, Dijon Lee had the pick six last week. So, I think Gunnar Stockton is going to be under duress in this game, but he's got a lot of experience. I think his legs are going to be a factor, especially in the red zone. He's a willing runner, and obviously Keelan Russell's legs are going to be a huge factor in this game as well. I think the key for Georgia is to press the pocket and not, get selfish with their pass rush. Because if you rush up the field and all of a sudden you leave that open lane, Keelan Russell's going to gash you. So really interesting matchup. I think Alabama's got the better roster right now. I think they're running it better, and I think that's why they're going to win this game.
12: So you'd lay the 2.5 with Alabama?
13: Yeah, at 3 I'd stop. I think 2 is even kind of getting to that point where it's a little bit heavy, considering it opened with Georgia as a slight favorite. But I like Bama in the game. I think their roster's better, and I think if I like a team in the game and I'm laying less than 3, I feel pretty good about it, especially if they're at home.
12: I do like the under here for all the reasons you talked about. Like, you're anticipating them to, run the football, weather being a factor, rain, winds, 20 miles per hour, if not more, and Georgia's defense that's only allowing about less than 14 points a game. And as you said, you got to look at Alabama's schedule. This is the most difficult opponent they will have faced all season. So I'm leaning towards the under here at 51.5. Would you have a play
13: I like
12: on
13: it.
12: You like it? Yeah. Oh, good.
13: I absolutely do not think this is going to be a high scoring game. I do not think this is going to be a high scoring game.
12: Which, by the way, you said front foot. You play the horses?
13: No, but during the COVID days I did. I don't have time for it anymore. I have too much football to study. Okay. I do enjoy. So my grandfather used to go to the racetrack down there in Fort Lauderdale all the time when I was growing up, but. Not anymore. Unfortunately, I don't have any. I wish I had more time to handicap the horses. Actually, Chris Perfett, our audio producer, he'll be doing the show with us later. He always gives out a horse pick every show. I enjoy it.
12: Yeah, so very interesting. So born and raised in Miami, spent some time in Baltimore, and was introduced to the horses at Preakness through Under Armour. Was always invited to the Under Armour party and whatnot. Yeah, so I'd rather do that than, you know, jump toilets be thrown bottles of beer at. So yeah, I went bougie at the Preakness, and then when I moved here to New York, New Jersey, whoa, like Saratoga and all that. I dabble, but I have a few shares in a few horses. But you said front foot, and I was just like, ooh,
13: It's like a gambling. I don't know.
12: My ears perked up. I was like, ooh, he plays the horses. Anyway, let's turn our attention to the NFL, and we've got a morning game bright and early tomorrow, 9:30 a.m. Eastern time, and an Eagles team that is just a shell of themselves, right? Offensive line in shambles. And again, thoughts and prayers go out to Lane Johnson. They lose their center as well. Saquon Barkley's not going to play. Devontae Smith's not going to play. They're just a complete mess. Meanwhile, the Jaguars, they look good. They're sitting at 3-1. Their defense is solid. You cannot run on them. They gave up like 1.6 yards per carry to the Bengals and Brown last week. Jacksonville is favored by 7.5. And let's keep in mind, England, London is their home away from home. They are the London team. The over-under is 41.5. What's your play here?
13: Yeah, this is a strong teaser game for the people who like to tease NFL games. This definitely fits the bill.
12: Tease them down to -6, -1.5.
13: Absolutely. Yeah. I mean, I think teasers in the NFL are a tool that everyone likes to use in the professional circuits if you can find a cheap one. And that is something that I would absolutely be looking for in this game to get the Jags through both those key numbers. I mean, this game, think about it. You know, so I log every game when it opens in May. So, you know, certain sports books will open the entire season early on when, you know, the schedule comes out. And it's always interesting the week of the game to then see how much the line has moved. This line opened Eagles -2.5 in May. It's Jaguars 7.5 now. I mean, that's a 10-point move. And it's not like it's a quarterback injury like the Falcons-Ravens game. You know, that one opened Ravens -4.5, and now it's Falcons -3, but that's because of Lamar Jackson. Like, both quarterbacks are healthy and playing in this game. And that just shows you how much the books have really downgraded the Eagles and upgraded Jacksonville in that short period of time. I do think there is a buy point for Philly, though. I think there is a point where if you're really down on this Eagles team, I totally understand why. But there is a point where they're going to be undervalued. And maybe this is the week where they're slightly undervalued. The problem is there's a lot of other elements here that are hard to handicap. I think the travel and who handles that better, that's always a part of these games. You know, like last week, I know that the quarterback injury kind of, you know, threw the Colts, you know, Commanders game through a loop. But, you know, I thought the Colts, even coming out of the gate, were a little bit more, you know, prepared to handle some of the elements, you know, playing in London. I think Jacksonville will be prepared

0: the, you know, screw the pooch in that situation is if you jump off sides. And they jumped off sides. And I think there's little moments throughout the game where it's obvious that Philly's coaching and their preparedness is not quite at the level that you would expect a team with their expectations to have. And that's the part of this game that I think is where I lean Jacksonville. I think Liam Cohen's done a much better job coaching the Jaguars this year than Nick Sirianni's done coaching the Eagles. And that is not something I expected to say, but that is absolutely how I feel right now. So I think there will be a point where the Eagles will be undervalued. I just don't know if it's this week, because I do think Jacksonville has a little bit more starch behind them right now, and they're playing a lot better. And Trevor Lawrence has a better grasp of this offense. I love what Bashaul Tuten's doing. You want to talk about a prop in this game that I love? I would say Tuten, rushing yards, touchdowns. I think that's a good angle here, because he looks like he's the dude. And I think their defense, they're getting after it up front. Their pass rush is good. I think the offensive line for Philly has problems. Like, it, the matchup definitely favors Jacksonville.
1: I'm with you, and I love playing this as a teaser bet and teasing Jacksonville down to 1.5. 49ers and Seattle revenge game, NFC power shift. A lot going into this. San Francisco is sitting at 4-0. Seattle is 3-1. They have Sam Darnold back. Nick Bosa not expected to play. Mike Evans, big question mark here. Brock Purdy in the discussion for NFL MVP. How are you looking to play this one?
0: Well, Purdy's one of the few quarterbacks this year that hasn't been sacked, which is hard to do in today's NFL because there's just so much going on. And eventually you're going to take one. Like, you're just going to, you know, something's going to happen and, you know, the play is going to get blown up and you're just going to say, well, I'd rather take the sack than, you know, throw the ball into the, you know, into the teeth of the defense or do something silly. So I'm just going to take a sack. So the fact that they haven't taken a sack all year tells me just how efficient this Niners offense is playing. Well, now you got to face Mike McDonald. Now, to be fair, the first few matchups for Purdy against this Mike McDonald defense in McDonald's first season, it was pretty good for Brock. They were all, you know, 80th percentile type performances in terms of EPA, which is, you know, very above average. But the last two have been really bad. What McDonald's has done, he's increased his usage of cover four. The Seahawks are known for cover six, which is, you know, essentially like a hybrid mix of cover four and cover two. It's like a quarter half defense. And that, they switched that up in the last couple of meetings, and they've gone more traditional cover four, which is quarters coverage. Each safety has a quarter of the field. And I think what that's done is it's put an emphasis on the run game for San Francisco, because they're a little bit more back off the line of scrimmage, and it's kind of leaning, it's forcing San Francisco to run the ball a little bit more, and it's made Brock Purdy a little bit more one dimensional. And I'll be interested to see if Shanahan, who was, you know, we talked about Sark earlier, talk about dialing up winners, he's about as good as it gets as well. I'm interested to see if now that we've had a couple of these games where Mike McDonald has changed his defensive style from what he's normally running, are we going to get more of a traditional, you know, running offense from San Francisco? Because they can line it up and run it down your throat. I mean, they've got a couple of backs who can handle it. We know McCaffrey's more of a receiver, but he can run it when asked to. So I think it'll be interesting to see if the Niners go a little more smash mouth here. We consider them a finesse offense. I would like to see them line up and smash it down Seattle's throat. I think that would be an interesting game, because Seattle, their offense kind of is stuck in the mud right now. Like, I don't love Darnold. I think even though he won the Super Bowl last year, like, I'm not convinced.
1: Well, no Kenneth Walker. We're seeing what he's doing in Kansas City. So
0: and
1: I think
0: Charbonnet's out and Jadarian Price is out. So
1: exactly.
0: The Seattle run game to me is not impressive. And I think if the Niners decide that they're going to make this a physical football game and take the fight to Seattle, I kind of want to take three. I haven't made my mind up yet. I'm thinking about putting them in the contest. You know, we're getting three in the contest. I think three feels like a good, you know, solid number here. But I kind of like San Francisco in the game. I think they're playing better ball right now.
1: Seattle is favored by three. The over-under is 45.5. And Jared's saying, ooh, maybe sprinkle some 49ers on the money line.
0: On
1: Sunday afternoon. When we come back, I do want to get your picks in the Bills-Rams game. Bills coming off a loss, Rams coming off a very impressive win. And we've got to talk Major League Baseball. Playoff action, baby. That next here on Fox Sports Radio.
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10: LeVar Arrington, Brady Quinn, and Jonas Knox.
12: Tony Petitti, the Big Ten commissioner, was talking yesterday about, you know, a bunch of different things. One of the things that he did point out, because the Big Ten and the early schedule, which I would argue there hasn't been a lot of marquee games just across the board. Texas, Ohio State was one of them, but there's, you know, it's not like we've had these great, great matchups to start off the year.
13: Oklahoma, Michigan looked like one. Obviously, the teams have turned out to not be as good. So,
12: but there's people that have pointed out maybe Indiana's schedule to start off the year, you know, not great. I think that's been discussed on this show. Tony did say in regards to the Big Ten schedule that the season is going to start way better than it does moving forward. We're committed to that. We get the 2014 playoff. You're going to see many more competitive games scheduled. We don't need to say we'll do it. We actually commit to doing it and working. So that is something to where it does open up the door with the expansion that you are going to get teams that
13: okay.
12: are willing to risk
13: okay.
12: playing better games.
13: But we all understand what's being debated right now is the SEC is saying they want to have 10 games versus Power 4 opponents in writing, like as a part of this expansion to 24 teams football playoff to allow there to be more similar scheduling, which I'm not really sure why you wouldn't do that if you're the Big Ten. I really don't get as to why that is. Maybe you have a team like Indiana who pushes back, who's...
10: To get the rest of LeVar Arrington, Brady Quinn, and Jonas Knox, podcast by searching Two Pros and a Cup of Joe. 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
17: 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But they only scored 16 last night. 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And Thursday night, one word, embarrassing. The Cowboys gave up 419 yards to an undrafted rookie quarterback playing on the road in his second career start. Tough to win games that way.
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20: Take a deep breath right now. Yankee fans are crazy. Everybody's insane. Everybody wants blood. But I'm going to tell you the reality. Aaron Boone is coming back. Why? Because Boone is going to get a pass because of Judge's injury. There is a lot, and rightfully so, you can only expect a team to go so far when you're without the best hitter in the league. And Aaron Judge is the best hitter in the American League. They didn't need him against the Red Sox in a short series. The Yankees threw the hell out of the ball, though, and Schlittler was phenomenal and dominant. So, okay. Freed was fantastic. So, okay, you didn't need it. But here you are in a series where it's a better team. You know, they were the best team in the American League. And yeah, in a series that you didn't score a lot of runs, it was low scoring, you're missing the best hitter in the American League. So I get that.
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16: Welcome back. Want to remind you, Anita Marks and Jared Smith, you can find him, his podcast, The Morning After with Jared Smith. Make sure. Look for him on X at Jared Smith Betts. Also, big shout out to our producer, Michael Gonzalez, Mark Ramsey working the board. Jeff Schwartz was with me for the first 3 hours. So wrapping up 4 hours, started at 5 a.m. Eastern time. 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That's for sure. So just a few minutes left. We're with you until 9 a.m. Eastern. I do want to talk about one more NFL game before we talk Major League Baseball, and that's this Bills-Rams game on Monday night, right? You've got the Rams coming off an impressive win against the Eagles. And you've got the Bills coming off a disappointing loss against the Patriots. And right now, this Rams team, they're favored by 2.5. And I want to remember what the over-under is. Hold on 1 second. So Rams, 3 in some places, 2.5 in others. And the over-under is 54.5. Wow. What are you looking at in this matchup?
18: Yeah, super high total. One of the higher totals we've seen in the NFL. I do think the Rams are kind of like they made it through their tough part of their schedule. And it'll get easier from here. Obviously, the Bills are not an easy opponent, but then it's Cardinals, Raiders, Chargers, Commanders, Cardinals again. And I think, you know, you've got to kind of take a deep breath if you're a Rams fan. It's been a brutal first month. They punted on the Australia game. They just completely punted on it. And then they go, to Denver, and I know the Giants game was kind of a cakewalk with Jackson Dart unfortunately getting injured. But then you go to Denver, and you really I would say outplay the Broncos for a large portion of that game. And then some weirdness happens at the end. You give up the late touchdown and you just can't overcome that. And then I thought the Eagles game was frankly, I know they were going to lose the whole, like there was like 58 and I was on the Rams in that game. And I was like, well, the whole time I was like, oh, the Rams are going to lose this one. They're going to be 1-3. And then they figured out a way to pull out a win. So I think you've got to, you know, feel good about yourself. If you're a Rams fan, if you're a Rams backer, that they kind of turned a corner last week. The Bills, I kind of think the Bills are one of the easier teams in the NFL to handicap. They remind me of the Cowboys. Like, I think you're going to score a lot of points or give up a lot of points. And it's about, can Josh Allen be superhero? Can he be Superman? And if he can, then the Bills have a chance to win. If he makes mistakes and he turns it over, like he did last week, then they're going to lose. And I kind of feel like this is the Rams game. I think again, they get an extra day, to prep after what's been a really rough month, and they kind of turned that corner last week. They'll get a little healthier. I think this is, if you get under a field goal, I think this is a Rams play for me.
16: So you like the two. Let me ask you, because this is our first time working together. This is our first time even speaking, Jared.
18: Yeah.
16: So, what's your thoughts on buying a point, like a half a point down? So like, what are your thoughts on like, you know, buying it down to 2.5?
18: Rarely worth it. The only time it's worth it is if you can find, now certain sports books charge more for it. It's like when you're driving down the street and one gas station has $5 a gallon, the other one has $6. Obviously you're going to shop at the one that has $5, but, those aren't easy to find. I think certain sports books charge less and I guess they charge a fair amount and other sports books will just gouge you on that. I would stay away from those. I think it's worth it if you're buying off the key. If you're going from 3.5, to 3, not as much. But if you're buying off the key, so from 3 to 2.5, I think
16: right,
18: it's worth
16: 3 to 2.5, yeah. 7 to 6.5, right?
18: Yes, yes. But yeah, those are the only numbers I would consider buying, and I would never buy points on totals. Never.
16: Right, right. Okay. We've got about 2 minutes left in the show, and I want to get yes, thank you, Mark. And I want to get, you're so great, and I want to get your thoughts on both Major League Baseball games. So let's rip through this. Later on tonight, 8 o'clock Eastern, you've got the White Sox going up against the Guardians. Guardians -137. I like them. Gavin Williams is just an absolute beast, and Jose Ramirez really has turned it on as of late. So I'm on the Guardians -137. What's your play here? Oh, by the way, over under 7 runs.
18: Yeah, I would agree with you. I think the White Sox had to clinch it at home, and they couldn't. And now the Guardians feel like they have all the momentum in the series. The day off maybe gave the bullpen a rest, but the bugaboo for the White Sox all year has been the pitching. I mean, their offense has been really good this year, but the pitching has been inconsistent. And they were worried that if the series went long, they'd run out of pitching. Well, the series went long, and now you got the ace, arguably one of the best pitchers in baseball, going up against Sean Burke, who I like, but obviously he's not Gavin Williams. So you've got to favor the Guardians here. You get the home crowd, and you get the fact that it's relatively cheap. I was actually surprised, only, you know, laying less than $1.40.
16: Less than a minute, Dodgers-Brewers, Sunday night, 8 o'clock Eastern, on Fox, mind you. Brewers -113, Dodgers -107. Who you got?
18: One of the lower totals you'll ever see in a baseball game.
16: In six, yep, over under 6 runs.
18: I saw 5.5 at one shop. I would go over. Yeah, I know. I think this is an over game. I think both teams eventually will get a couple of runs off their opposing pitchers. And I think the Dodgers are – I'll be honest. I think the Brewers are alive in this series. I really do.
16: Yeah, a lot of people don't think anyone can beat the Dodgers, but who – only time will tell. Listen, a big shout out to Jeff Schwartz. Jared, great being with you this hour.
18: Yes,
16: I feel more
18: you.
16: Knowledgeable. Hopefully you will help me and many others win some money this afternoon. And big shout out to, of course, our producer and our board op. Everybody, enjoy your Saturday as well as Sunday on Fox Sports Radio.
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22: The Yankee narrative today is, how long you been a Yankees fan? It's disgraceful. They need, like, Jeter to run the team, and Steinbrenner must be just rolling in his grave. So that,
23: well, hey, let me explain why, too. And this is courtesy of, well, I mean, anybody can pull up these stats, but my guy, the shot clock. You and the shot clock guy have the same hairdo. The guy on social media.
22: Today, I haven't.
23: You got that poofador going on.
24: He's that peacock.
23: Yo, they need to make changes, and the Rays are better. It's simple as that. 2018, lost to ALDS. 2019, lost to ALCS. 2020, lost to ALDS. 2021, Yankees lost a wild card. 2022, lost the ALCS. 2023, they missed the playoffs completely. 2024, they lost in the World Series to Danny G's Dodgers. 2025, lost the ALDS. 2026, lost the ALDS. And nothing has changed. Every Yankees fan predicted that this would happen. The only reason I thought it might be different this year is because of their pitching. Their pitching was so solid and healthy when they needed it. But their bats go cold, and they sort of choke and play under the pressures. And it's real. You know, I think you heard Jazz Chisholm talk about it afterward. He was a little bitter about not starting, but he actually went on to talk about how, you know, the boos don't hurt, but he doesn't see how it makes any sense. It's counterproductive when you should be rooting your players on. Fans are frustrated, man. You know, they haven't won since 2009.
0: 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And this is Chung, and you're listening to Covino and Rich. 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
29: In college football Friday night, 20th ranked Iowa dominated at Washington 41-24. Kamari Moulton, 208 yards rushing, two scores. At Louisville, Isaac Brown, 235 yards rushing and two touchdowns. Louisville came back to beat Florida State 44-20. Wyoming won in overtime at San Jose State 16-13. Utah State came back to get its first Pac-12 victory, beating Washington State 17-16. Ravens quarterback Lamar Jackson with a sprained ankle is out for Sunday night at Atlanta. Washington QB Jaden Daniels will start this Sunday after his dislocated elbow. Bears running back Kyle Manunga is out with a toe injury. Former Bears coach and player Mike Ditka died at the age of 86. In the WNBA semis, Atlanta completed a three-game sweep, winning by two at New York. Golden State won in overtime at Vegas to complete a sweep. I'm Steve DeSager.
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21: 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Here's Brian Noe, former Penn State All-American Rich Ornberger, and FSR betting analyst Jared Smith.
33: Oh, welcome in. What is going on? Happy Saturday to you. Man, as we get you all set for a day chock full of ball over here. Good morning, Jared. Good morning, Rich. What is going on? Everything good in your world?
12: Fantastic.
18: How's Rich doing in Corvallis right now? That's the question.
33: Oh, man. Yeah.
18: Has he made in Beaverville up there?
33: Yeah.
18: I'm jacked up, man. I think today, Brian, today feels like the first. It feels like we're back. Like, I know the first few weeks have been a little bit rough with the matchups, but I mean, there's a smorgasbord, a plethora of elite matchups today, and the next couple of weeks are just going to be unbelievable in college football.
1: Next week is crazy. I think it's seven ranked versus ranked games. So we
6: get it on
1: next Saturday for sure. And there's some good matchups today. My big question is weather. Is this the weather season? Does it not seem like there's game after game after game? It's just like, oh, shoot, this is a weather game or weather delays. Or today could be highly impacted by weather. The Georgia-Alabama game, we might get significant weather and a slop fest potentially. So a lot of weather this season, and today might be no different.
18: Yeah, agreed. I think usually the way that the weather goes, and again, we've been doing this a long time, I think it's more of a talking point than it actually is a pressure point in the game. You just don't know if it matters. I think when it comes to the Bama, in Tuscaloosa today, I think that my guess is if I had to like make a percentage of how I feel the weather will impact the game, I'm gonna say 25%, maybe a little bit less. I think there's a chance it increases. But from everything I read, it's not going to be as much of a factor as it was earlier in the week when we thought it might be a bigger factor. And my point being, I think we talk about it a little bit more than it actually matters in the game. But that could change quickly because we know how, you know, fickle Mother Nature can be. But I don't think the Bama game specifically is going to be hugely impacted by the weather based on the forecast I'm seeing today. I know earlier in the week we thought differently. It's changed a little bit. And I do think that there will be a little bit of a reprieve in that game. I hope the weather doesn't wreck the game because the game itself doesn't need any, you know, extra, you know, pomp and circumstance. The game itself is going to be fantastic. I don't think the Bama, the weather in Tuscaloosa is going to be as bad as we thought earlier in the week.
1: Can we just not have a bunch of dome stadiums in college football like we're getting in the NFL, these new stadiums? How many do we have or going to have in the next couple of seasons, right? The
18: Chiefs, almost all of them.
1: The Bears playing indoors. Outrageous. The Commanders. I'm sure I'm missing a couple more, but I just hope we don't get to a day and age in college football like that where it's just, hey, man, the weather in Tuscaloosa might be terrible, but it's 72 and calm and inviting indoors. Like, we just can't have that, Jared. We got to have some outdoor elements going on here in football. This is football over here,
18: yes,
1: right?
18: Yes, I would agree. But unfortunately, the almighty dollar speaks very loudly sometimes, Brian, much louder than our voices.
1: Yeah. How do we say this, Hurricane Issia? Is that what it is? The effects of Hurricane.
18: We're getting a hurricane this week in Vegas. How crazy is that?
1: No kidding, really.
18: It's like the remnants of Tropical Storm Rachel, I believe, is going to be infiltrating our ranks this weekend.
1: How long is that going on for?
18: It's just a day or two? It's like a day. But the way it works in Vegas is if it rains an inch in Vegas, it's like the whole world stops because it's just the infrastructure here is not prepared to handle it. I remember there was a big flood at the casinos when I first moved here. It was, you know, during monsoon season, it got really bad. And it doesn't, the roads aren't meant for it. It's like when it snows in the south. It's just like 1 inch and it's just like wrecks the entire infrastructure. So if we do get a couple of inches this weekend, it could be pretty chaotic. But, I don't know how to say the other one. I haven't.
1: Yeah, I don't know. Let's go with the Hurricane I. It just starts with the letter I.
18: The I formation.
1: Right. Yeah, exactly. But man, how about Kirby Smart? His record at Georgia overall. Get this. 114-16. So if you break that down, he's 112-9 against everybody not named Alabama. He is 2-7 against Alabama. Wow. That's pretty crazy, man. But that's what he's looking at right here. And you got to wonder about the weather and the impact of it, because you would think if it's more of a weather game, it would favor Georgia. Georgia loves to play rock 'em, sock 'em. Run game, run defense, you know, and it takes away, if there's high winds and all that, it takes away the deep ball from Keelan Russell, and he's been special at that this season. He's having a really good freshman season as the Bama quarterback. So if he can't throw it deep as often as he likes, that's a big deal in this game.
18: Yeah, I think Georgia's run game is a little bit of a question right now. Bowens is out. Frazier only got 2 carries last week. My guess is they were probably saving him because it was Vandy, but he hasn't been 100% in the last couple of weeks. So that's the key for me on the Georgia defense, on the Georgia offensive side against that Bama defense is Georgia, who we know they absolutely want to play smash mouth for sure. do they have the horses to play Smash Mouth in this game? I think Bama's run game. I mean, listen, this is Eddie Lacy, you know, Derrick Henry type stuff. Three tight ends, slam it down your throat. They've got three good backs. I think the Georgia defense is absolutely game. There's no doubt that the best units, frankly, I think the best units on both sides of the defense in this game. I think it's going to be a defensive game. I think both teams are going to want to run the hell out of it. I think Bama can run it, unlike last year where they couldn't. And Georgia, obviously, I mean, both defensive coordinators are kind of masterminds in their own sense. Glenn Schumann's a little more traditional and conservative with the way he runs his defenses, but he keeps evolving. You know, they like to play a lot of man coverage, but it's kind of sticky man. And the pass rush is going to be, I think, key in this game, because what you can't do against Keelan Russell is get greedy with your pass rush. What do I mean by that? If the edge rushers get deep up the field, they're going for that speed rusher on the edge. Well, then you're leaving gaps for Keelan Russell to slice through. The goal for Georgia in this game should be to squeeze the pocket and make it really tight in there so Keelan Russell can't step up and out of the pocket. And in Bama's defense, I mean, goodness gracious, this is a very different unit than last year, especially on the defensive line. Devin Tompkins, the USC transfer, has been fantastic on the edge. I love Terrence Green and London Simmons in the middle. We know about Yanze Pierre. He's their best speed rush guy. And their linebackers, their box linebackers, Caleb Woodson and Luke Metz, have been really good this year. Metz, I think, maybe is the best in-box tackler in all of college football. And Red Morgan, who is one of their defensive backs, has been an incredible find this year. They've got a couple of really aggressive defensive backs. We know about Bray Hubbard in the secondary as well. I think this is a defensive slug. This is old school Bama, LSU. What are they? LSU Bama game. Remember, it was like 9-6 a few years ago. Like, this is, it has that kind of feel to it. And then, of course, the weather could play a factor as well.
33: I wish Keelan Russell would have done more slicing last week against Mississippi State. I had his over rushing yardage, which is always an adventure in college football.
12: Oh, yeah.
33: He had 25 rushing yards almost immediately. Had that 17-yard rushing touchdown. I'm like, all right, we're at 25 already. Just need five more yards. Well, a couple of sacks later, he's back to 16. And, oh, man, I don't know how many times, Jared, he would run up to the line of scrimmage, and it was like that millisecond where it's like, okay, either a guy is open or I'm tucking and running. And he might have been running for quite a while. And he's like, well, there's a wide open guy. Why don't I just throw it to him? And I'm like, oh my gosh. But the quarterback rushing yards in this game, yeah. Georgia, Alabama, is something to really pay close attention to. Because if it is affected by weather, you're going to see, especially Gunnar Stockton. Georgia, yes, has only given up 5 sacks this season.
12: Yeah.
33: So if you're not too worried about the negative sack yardage affecting your quarterback rushing bet, you know, maybe Gunnar Stockton is a decent look. I want to get your thoughts real quickly as we set the broad stage right here. UCLA, Oregon, that's the other ranked versus ranked game. To me, I just think UCLA is a team that's built to play from ahead, not from behind. They do not have a very good passing game. So if they get down by, say, 2 scores and we're getting late, could be a fish out of water situation over here for the Bruins. What do you see in this one, Jared?
18: I agree with that assessment. I do think UCLA, though, can run it on this Oregon defense. And I know that sounds crazy, but Oregon's defense, on paper, it looked great. I was told, every expert that I talked to about Oregon this year said, this is the best defense I've ever seen. And I'm like, okay, well, all right, I guess I got to take that seriously. Hasn't been that. Has not been that. The players are good. The players were good last year, but they're allowing over 6 yards per play. They're allowing a significantly higher EPA per rush number than you would think. 101st in the country in EPA per rush allowed. 13 tackles for loss the whole season. That's 136 in the country. There's only one team in the country that has fewer TFLs than the Oregon Ducks. I mean, it's wild to me. 7 sacks. That's 96th in the nation.
12: Wow.
18: And this isn't like, when I think of the Dan Lanning defense, I don't think of havoc. It's not that kind of defense. It's very sound. It's very efficient. They fit the run. They don't give up explosives. They haven't given up a lot of explosives this year, which is good. That's the one positive, I think, for Oregon's defense. But they have not been good down to down. They have been a little leaky. And UCLA is not the offense you want to be leaky against, because they are the best, most efficient rushing offense in the country. Let me repeat that for those who might not know. UCLA leads the country in EPA per rush. Wayne Knight has over 9 yards per carry this season. It's been really impressive. I mean, Bob Chesney, man, talk about a miss for Penn State not bringing the Central Pennsylvania born and bred Bob Chesney in to coach the Nittany Lions. And he, what he's done at UCLA has been impressive, really impressive. I think Dylan Raiola right now, Brian, is kind of a better fit for what Oregon's trying to do. I get the vibe that Moore is kind of, you know, on the back foot right now. Even though if he's healthy, I still would go with Raiola for the short time, you know, as long as he is still playing well. But the key to this game, you nailed it. It's keeping this within, you know, the game script neutral at least, and allowing that Oregon defense to have pressure on them with the run game for UCLA. And if UCLA can, you know, continue to matriculate and figure out a way to gain some confidence, I mean, this is a massive revenge game for Bob Chesney. I mean, Oregon eviscerated JMU from the playoff last year, and now you get a better roster coming back to town. I think this could be a sneaky upset pick if UCLA can figure out a way to keep this one within shouting distance and not get into that negative game script like you mentioned.
1: Man, you brought up painful memories of the evisceration. Oh. Not to the tune of covering the spread, though, right?
18: Yeah, like, they got backdoored, right?
1: Oh, it was disgusting.
18: That was rough.
1: Oregon was just throttling them, and they were like, yeah, let's put in, like, the D squad in there.
18: I forget what the number was in there. It was like 20-something.
1: I couldn't tell you. Like, whatever. Like 21 and a hook or something. Like, but that, I think the hook came into play. I can't remember exactly, but I remember.
18: It was tight. I think it was a 2-point conversion too late that like swung it. I forget. We've had a lot of bets since that game.
1: Disgusting. It's a good sign when the painful losses are a little bit fuzzy. Normally, I remember great detail. Maybe it's a bad sign. There's too many ugly losses. I can't keep them straight.
18: There's a lot.
1: Yeah.
18: What Craig say? So you want to be a gambler.
1: That's exactly right. By the way, something else to mention here. Doc Coach passing away. Mike Ditka, football legend, dies at age 86. And to me, Jared, one of the guys where it's almost like a John Madden-esque type thing, meaning there's so many different stages of his career where the new school people, they only know him for, you know, like his coaching days or his commentating days, right? They don't know his playing days. It's a guy who revolutionized the tight end position. Think about what the tight end is now compared to what it was in his day and before. It's completely night and day. It's a total 180. So Mike Ditka had a lot to do with the revolution of the tight end position. He was a great player, won a Super Bowl with the Bears. And to me, Jared, one of the great characters in football history, and he passes away at the age of 86. The question now is, does Ben Johnson, the current Bears head coach, does he rock the old school Mike Ditka sweater tomorrow against the Packers? What do you think about that?
18: I would. I mean, do you want to talk about, and also, like, and rest in peace, coach, and, you know, thoughts and prayers to his family. Talk about a week to go with the Packers on deck. I mean, it's just like football and life, coincidences, I don't believe in them. The universe works in very mysterious ways. You can't bet the Packers this week. You just can't. You cannot. You cannot get in the way of karma in the universe when it is screaming at you. So I remember Ditka from the Saints, days.
1: Yeah, like sure.
18: That's when I was growing up into football during my youth. And of course the Ricky Williams photo shoot with him in the wedding dress.
1: Like that
18: burned into my skull. Giving up all those picks for Ricky and obviously being a big part of the Saturday Night Live culture. That was also something I really enjoyed growing up. I was a big Chris Farley fan growing up. So like that skit and all that stuff, was obviously something that resonated with me. Da Bears. So I think you just remember the life of an incredible, incredible revolutionizing figure in the sport of football.
6: Da Bears.
18: Definitely. That's awesome. What an awesome bit. That's one of the best SNL bits, like, ever. And just unfortunately a tough week for a lot of Chicago sports fans, for sure.
1: Yeah, it's funny because my nephews were really young. And I don't know why. I was just on a kick of saying that. Where I would just be like, da, coach, and they'd repeat it. And after a while, I'd be like, Ditka, and, you know, and they would repeat it. And after a while, they're like, what is this all about anyway? I had to, like, backtrack and give them the whole thing. Oh, those skits were amazing. I think that makes a baker's dozen. Like, there's so many drops from those bits that are hilarious to this day. But You know, you bring up a good point where it's funny where, like, Mike Ditka was a legend as a player, as a coach. The 85 Bears are legendary.
18: Yeah.
1: And if you didn't grow up in that era, you're like, who's this wackadoo trading his draft for Ricky Williams? Who is this unhinged maniac, right? Like, so it's just funny where you, like, picked up the story. Yep. It really affects your vantage point of what you think of the guy in terms of his football days, right?
18: Absolutely. I was born in 86, so I missed those days. Like, I just caught the end of his Saints tenure, was kind of like when I was really becoming a football fan in the late 90s. And obviously the SNL skits were really what I remembered the most, because I was a big SNL fan growing up. Chris Farley and David Spade and, you know, Rob Schneider and, you know, those were the just huge people that I grew up watching comedy. So that really is what, honestly, I think it would be more that than the Saints. I honestly think the Ditka skit and the SNL stuff is really what I remember the most about him more than anything else.
1: A lot of sharp money on the Packers, Jared.
18: I know.
1: A lot of sharp money.
18: I love
1: money
18: Green Bay
1: the...
18: this year. Actually, you know, I'll give you a shout. Green Bay is last year's Bama. They're just, they're so finesse and they're so soft.
1: Yeah, they can't run it. They cannot.
18: I don't like them this year in their line. And Jordan Love is just kind of like, I don't know. I'm not on the Packers train this year. So sharp money be damned. I think it's Bears or pass.
1: Man, no Manungai for the Bears though. DeAndre Swift's banged up. That's a big deal.
18: Yeah.
1: Is this still Tyson Bagent? You know, are we on our backup quarterback here? This is amazing though. The Packers are dead last in rushing offense in the entire league, Jared. They're averaging.
18: Can't win games in the NFL. You can't run it.
1: They're averaging 58 rushing yards per game. They're not only dead last, they're like way back there dead last.
18: Rough.
1: So, yeah,
18: their O line, too, is a turnstile.
1: It's another chapter in the rivalry, though, man. Can you imagine if the Packers pulled off the win? After Ditka passes away and the whole thing, how much Ben Johnson hates LaFleur, and
18: that's the subplot in this game, is the Ben Johnson and LaFleur, they do not like each other.
1: Oh, man, they do not. They do not. They are not fond of one another. It was like the old school Belichick handshakes at midfield.
18: Yeah.
1: And we're like, that was pretty icy right there. That's what this is between Ben Johnson and LaFleur. There's no doubt about that. All right, we're off and running. He's Jared Smith, FSR betting analyst. I'm Brian Noe. Hopefully, Rich on the move, we will get connected with him and be all set to go. Hey, Saturdays are for college football, and Underdog is boosting your entries all day long. 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All right, coming up next, if you like offenses getting pushed around, we have got a great matchup for you. 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
5: 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Jared, we've got Texas versus Oklahoma, right? Red River rivalry.
6: You got to go slow on that one.
5: Hit those R's. You know, don't speed past an R, make it a W. It's a disaster. You'll end up going viral somewhere, and you know you're a human pinata. It's a whole
6: Wed
5: thing.
6: Wither.
5: Yeah, not rival wheat. Yeah, you don't want to go there. You don't want to do that. But man, if you enjoy defenses pushing around offenses, I think this is the matchup for you, Jared.
6: Yeah.
5: Texas's offensive line has been an issue all season. Oklahoma can't run the ball. John Mateer, oh my gosh, he set the quarterback position back, I don't know how many years against Georgia last time we saw him. So, yeah, the yards points could be hard to come by in this one. It seems weird to see two major teams, right? And a total of 39.5. Are they getting to 40 here, Jared? I don't know how they get to 40. Who's scoring in this game?
6: Chaos, havoc. John Mateer rolls out, drops the ball, and it gets scooped up by Colin Simmons, and he's running 80 yards the other way for a touchdown. Like, I think the biggest plays in this game might be splash plays on defense. Now, I do think Arch Manning, like, if you asked me compared to last year, I think he's in a better spot. I think he's improved. But you go watch the film, or even just, you know, look at the box score from last year. Like, Arch, 21 completions, .166. Like, it was dink and dunk. And I think, you know, that's the plan, I think, for both offenses in this game. I think both defenses, you know, we talk all about Texas defense, Colin Simmons, like a million sacks a couple weeks ago against Tennessee. Like, Oklahoma's defense pretty damn good, too. And I think that's the one thing about their side of the ball. You know, the matchup for them that I think is encouraging. We obviously don't love John Mateer. I mean, he just don't make the big mistake, John. And I think Oklahoma's defense is good enough to keep him in this game. And you know, they're going to have to make a couple splash plays. They're going to have to get Satania involved. I like the tight ends. We love Rocky Beers. I mean, one of my favorite names in all of college football. I think they have guys who can stretch the field and create problems for the Texas defense. But John Mateer right now, do less, right? What's the scene in Forgetting Sarah Marshall where he's trying to get up on the surfboard and Paul Rudd is like, do less. Like, just do nothing. Like, just don't make the big mistake. Don't roll out and try to, you know, make the crazy play and you end up turning it over. Like, just run the offense. Be a game manager. And I think that's the key because Oklahoma's defense, right, third in yards allowed per game, one of the best in college football, but 17th in points per game. What does that tell me? The offense is putting the defense on a lot of short fields. Avoid that in this game. And I think you've got a chance to figure out some kind of scheme. Like Ben Arbuckle, I like Ben Arbuckle a lot as an offensive coordinator. I think he's a guy who understands what the defense is trying to do. But when your quarterback is not smooth and running the offense, you know, the way it's supposed to be run, it doesn't matter how good the play calls are. On the other side, I don't know if this is a crazy statement, but I think Sark's the best play caller in the game right now. This dude just dials up winners. And I really like their run game. I don't know if Smothers is healthy, but Relique Brown's fantastic. And they have guys on the outside. Again, it's going to be dink and dunk. It's going to be get the ball out of Arch's hands quick, on time. We saw a lot of screen passes last year. I think they have, you know, guys on the outside with Wingo and the other Coleman that can really stretch the field. So I'm interested to see which offense can make the fewest mistakes, because the defenses are going to be very game here.
5: To me, Texas is like the USC of offense, meaning this. If you look at their guys individually, there are guys that I like. You mentioned the running backs. I love Relique Brown. He was really good at Arizona State. Hollywood Smothers can do his thing. Yet, I hate this running game. They can't run the ball. Texas ranks 120th in yards per carry. You know, so it's like USC's defense. If you look at all players individually, they've got some dudes. They've got a couple of playmakers. Collectively, awful. Nightmare-inducing. Horrible defense, right? That's how I think of Texas's running game, where, yeah, they've got some individual guys, but collectively, no thanks. And against Oklahoma, I don't think they're running it at all today. Nope. And by the way, Oklahoma, the best sack rate in the country. So, like, again, we're dialing up screens here. Sark loved the screens. Remember the old Trick Daddy thing? Like, he loves those screen passes. So I would expect Arch Manning to be throwing a lot of screens, a lot of short stuff that don't allow Oklahoma to, you know, sack Arch Manning, create negative down in distances. I expect a lot of quick, short stuff. Not only, right, they'll stretch the field a little bit, but a lot of short stuff. And I think this one's going to be a slugfest. I'm contemplating going around the world here. Under first quarter, under first half, under for the game. I don't hate that at all. Yeah.
6: I think both teams are – I think both offenses are going to be very conservative early in the game. First half under, definitely. The issue here – not issue, but the wild card is the emotions. And, you know, it's obviously going to be prevalent in these rivalry games. I think the Bama-Georgia game is going to have a slice of this as well. Who handles the emotions better? That's something that we could give you every stat, and I can, you know, watch film for hours and weeks and look at every number. But when the game starts and the emotions of these rivalry games really start to settle in, I don't know. I mean, these are teenagers. Like, they're 20 years old, you know, so who handles that better? Both teams have experience in this particular situation. Both quarterbacks have experience in this game. But I don't really know which offense is going to handle those emotions better, because the defenses are obviously going to be on the front foot. Like, the defenses are the tone setters in this game, and the offenses have to respond to that, especially for Oklahoma. Like, Brent Venables is a freaking madman. Like, I know Texas' defense is really good. I don't want to take anything away from that. Colin Simmons may be one of the best players in the country, you know, pound for pound. But the Oklahoma scheme and the way that they create havoc is unlike any defense in college football. I mean, it's like Brian Flores-esque. Like, they just come at you in waves. And there's a lot of scar tissue with Arch and him hanging in the pocket and making throws. So I think that is going to be a big factor in this game, is which team is going to make that first splash play, and will that emotion, you know, really congeal as we move forward in this game? Or will it just be frantic, like one team, like a tennis match, like back and forth and back and forth? I could see it going that way. But my guess is one team is able to harness the power of that emotion of this game and use it to their advantage.
5: Can I interest you in a quarterback rushing attempt over?
6: Oh, God.
5: Okay, now hear me out on this one. Mateer, he's at 13.5. It's plus money to the over. They have no running game. John Mateer is basically Oklahoma's running game. So if he's under duress at all, he's either getting sacked or he's going to look to tuck it and run for whatever he can get.
6: I would agree.
5: He's going to rush it. How many times is he rushing it himself today? He might
6: just
5: crack double
6: runs.
5: Digits, right? Right. And the sacks count as rushing attempts. Can he get to 14 combined?
6: I
5: think he absolutely can. So I don't know. Plus money, something to keep in mind right there.
6: I like that. I like when we're thinking outside the box with the props. Because you know me. I think college props, especially when we get later in the year, we have a little more data. We kind of know what the schemes are. You know, injury handcuffs are a factor. I think the rushing and the receiving and the quarterback props in college football, if you are plugged in to the teams that you're betting on, I think that is the best edges you're going to find at this stage of the market.
5: Man, I'll tell you what, Texas A&M, Missouri, let's shift to this game here. The spot is pretty interesting, right? Where Mizzou, they're 3.5-point home favorites. Total is 49.5 on underdog. If you look at just the chain of events, right, it started with Ole Miss and LSU, where Ole Miss, they beat LSU. They're flying high. Huge win. Goal line stand at the end. Get the interception. Woohoo! And then the next week at Florida, at the Swamp, punked, just crushed by Florida, right? So now Florida's riding high. Woo, we're undefeated. Let's go, baby. They go into Mizzou last week and get throttled. So now Mizzou is flying high. You got to wonder about this spot against A&M. A&M, they're trying to win four straight here against Mizzou. So I don't know. Something to keep in mind as far as the spot goes. Anything you see in this one, Jared?
6: I mean, you got to take the 3.5 with A&M. Because of what you're saying.

0: Mm-hmm. That's kind of the way I feel about the A&M defense. Like they're just not a firm unit. Like they make a lot of mistakes with their alignment. They were late against Kentucky, really late. I mean, go watch the Kentucky film, and A&M's defense was like, they had no idea which way was up and down. It was like they're putting their mouthpieces in as the ball's getting snapped. But there's something about the emotions of this sport, Brian, that really play tricks on you. You could ask any person who is a SEC savant, and they would tell you there is no way that Missouri is going to, you know, destroy Florida, like dismantle Florida.
1: Oh, yeah.
0: The way that they did. And you want to say, yeah, Missouri's going to win the game. Okay, fine. The way that they won that game was unlike any Missouri game I've ever watched before against a good ranked opponent. Eli Drinkwitz has never beaten a team that finished with a winning record in the SEC until last week. Crazy. And the way that they did it was unbelievable. It was a dismantle. It was a dismemberment.
1: Yeah.
0: And now you're only laying 3.5 against little old A&M. Like again, the market kind of tells you where you should be going with this. And I think there is a world where Missouri is just completely flat. Yeah. I absolutely could see that.
1: Could be. Absolutely could be. Could be Marcel Reed's, you know, day today. It's been a trying season for the A&M quarterback. But again, if you come out flat like Florida did last week, crazier things have happened. The difference is Missouri's at home compared to Florida being on the road. So maybe that carries some weight today. We'll see. All right, we got to keep your million. Let's do this with Jared Smith. Here we go.
2: Keep your millions.
3: Yes, sir! Let's go!
1: All right, Jared, what do you have for us this week, and what are we putting on the line here?
0: I mean, listen, we made it first. We made it through our first shove, right? It wasn't easy. Speaking of that Florida-Mizzou game, we needed a late touchdown, a garbage-time touchdown by Florida in the final seconds.
1: By the way, Jared, I went in on that game. I was live on that game for about the same number you had. And there was a kickoff return for a touchdown by Mizzou to get us over. I'm like, great. Yeah. And then I was celebrating, it was like flag. I'm like, oh, no. And then it's just,
0: we got lucky.
1: Missouri's milking the clock. Florida can't do anything. And then we get the backups in for Florida and a long touchdown throw to get us over. We'll take
0: it. Very
1: lucky. We'll take it. But good shove by you.
0: Listen, so I'm just going to keep shoving because we need 15 more to get through. We're on our fifth pick. We have 75K left in the bank. Interesting spot today for the Indiana-Nebraska game. This is a very intriguing matchup, I think, because a lot of people look at Nebraska and they're like, wow, 5-0, home dog. Neither of these teams have played anyone, frankly. And I think actually the best opponent that either of them has played is Indiana playing Northwestern. As crazy as that sounds, Northwestern looks legit. But I think this is a good spot to buy low on Indiana. They haven't covered much this year. They did cover last week against Rutgers, but I think when you look at these two teams, first of all, it's going to be windy in Lincoln today. And I think it's all about who can run the ball best and who can stop the run. And the answer to both questions is Indiana. And you go look at Matt Rule's record in these games, Brian. Matt Rule, they do not win against ranked opponents. Not only that, 0-11 against top 10 teams during his time at Baylor and Nebraska. So I do not trust Matt Rule in these games. And as much as I don't like this Indiana team very much this year, but I like this spot for the Hoosiers. And I think we're getting them at a very favorable number. And they typically win these games by two scores. They don't win it by 3 or 4, but they typically win these games by two scores. So I will lay 7.5 with Indiana. I'm seeing some 9s at other shops. So again, I'm finding you a number at Underdog that I feel is favorable. Indiana -7.5. I think they get it done in Lincoln today.
1: For 75K.
0: 75K, baby.
1: Okay, all right. Shove it.
0: Go Hoosiers.
1: Love it. All right. See how that works out. We've got Jared Smith, FSR betting analyst. I'm Brian Noe. Rich Ornberger hopefully will join us here. He's ready. It's just, you know, the gremlins they're angry right now.
0: Corvallis is not a fun place to do a radio show from.
1: Do you know from experience? Or?
0: I have been to Corvallis. I have not been to where Rich is, but I actually, the stadium I've been to, I covered a game once at Oregon State.
1: I'll tell you what, man. Rich is resourceful. I guarantee he's running around with his equipment looking for a legitimate Ethernet connection. And if he's staying at the Days Inn, he's going to the Embassy Suites. He's going to Everly. He's going to Motel 6. He's hitting up everything to try to find a connection.
0: He's a team player. A lot of people would be like, "Screw you guys! You guys can handle it. I got to work to do today."
1: That guy won't rest for 3 hours.

0: It's like he'll extinguish every potential possibility to try to get on the air.
1: Team guy.
0: Hopefully we'll get to Rich here momentarily. 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
12: Jerry Jones saying that they're not folding the tents. He talked about making another trade to try to improve the roster. He's not folding the tents on the Cowboys season. Isn't the bigger problem that Jerry refuses to admit the circus, while it's still open, is on fire? It's on fire. So my thoughts on this, I've got Capistrano rebranded and Pepsi game. And we'll put all these together, and we're going to do the jitterbug. We're going to do the jitterbug. So A, Jerry, by saying he's not folding the tents, I can go back to any year the past 30 years, and Jerry's said some version of he's not folding the tents. Now, why would he? The circus is sold out. Why would you fold the circus tent if it's all sold out? The clowns are all under contract. Jerry is a master thespian, producing a reality show where the same idiots get voted off every year, and you people keep watching. Jerry deserves an Emmy Award for pretending the Cowboys are Super Bowl contenders, using the drama as a diversion to distract from one minor flaw. The team, at least in this game on Thursday night, struggled with blocking and tackling, which I believe is somewhat important in professional football. So yet again, we have seen in an island game, Jerry Jones, he built this multi-billion-dollar cathedral in Texas, and yet...
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1: Congratulations to the Dallas Cowboys, who just authored up the worst loss of the NFL season. That was a bucket of puke, and insert anything else you want in that. Spin it around. That was awful. And it's got nothing to do with the fact that I had the Tampa Bay Buccaneers losing in that game in a survivor pool. I had Dallas in a survivor pool as a near double-digit favorite on a short week against a backup quarterback and a team that was winless, and they rolled out that. That was awful from the Dallas Cowboys.
4: I mean, I think, did I have them going to the Super Bowl? 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I'm off the Dallas Cowboys bandwagon.
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0: Okay, the platter. Jared, we start with you with something you like here.
2: Well, you can make a fortune this year if you just fade Arkansas every week because they are an absolute train wreck. So they're facing Tennessee today. They are at home. I do not think the home crowd in Fayetteville will be helping much. In fact, I read on the message boards this week, so you get fined in the SEC when you rush the field. And the fans in Arkansas are basically throwing a coup d'etat. They're going to rush the field win or lose until they fire the coach because they're so fed up with whatever's going on in Fayetteville. The AD's under attack. Like, it's a mess right now with the Arkansas athletic program. So, like, we don't care if we're winning or losing. We're going to rush the field and force our AD to pay a hefty fine until they fire the coach. So that's how things are going with the Razorbacks. Meanwhile, Tennessee, Brian, I'll be honest, interesting quarterback switch this week, right? Faison Brandon's on the bench. He got benched last week against Auburn. And George McIntyre came in and played pretty well. He lost the job to Brandon in camp. But McIntyre, listen, he's no slouch, former four-star. Like, he's a good player. And he's showing more willingness to push the ball down the field, which is we know what Josh Heupel likes to do. And then, of course, the run game comes off of that. And the run game looked really good against Auburn last week. So I think Tennessee is going to be all over this game against Arkansas, and I'm going to lay 13.5 with the Vols. I think the Vols are going to put another hurting on the Arkansas Razorbacks, who have lost 13 straight SEC games, and four of them, the last four, have been by 14+.
0: By the way, just props to you for saying the Vols. I don't know why I hear it all the time. The Vols. The Vols. Are they the Tennessee Volunteers? Is that
2: no,
0: they're the freaking Vols. What are we doing here?
2: All right,
0: I'm giving you Texas, Oklahoma under 39.5.
2: I love it.
0: Who, again, I was just looking at Oklahoma through the games here this year. 10 points against Michigan. They scored 13 points against Georgia. Well, New Mexico, that's a get-right spot, right? How many points? 14 points against New Mexico. How many points did they score against Hook'em? Not many. And I respect their defense, and I don't love Texas's offensive line at all. They've had issues all season long. I'm on the under in this one, Jared. And
2: I like it.
0: I don't know if you want to collective, you want to put our heads together and put anything else. Where are we at right now on the platter? What are we looking at?
2: I mean, it's just a simple two-legger plus 264. I like those simple two-leggers. There's
0: not
2: a
0: bad
2: couple plays that intrigue me. I mean, I'm probably going to give you UCLA later. I'm probably going to give you Utah later. I do like Utah tonight against Kansas. Kansas is kind of walking into a hornet's nest. I think Salt Lake City at night is probably one of the toughest environments in college football.
0: How about the Fighting Belichicks over here, Jared? What does UNC Moneyline get us? What are we talking
2: about
0: here?
2: UNC Moneyline gets you. That's a good question. Let me check out the Moneyline prices
0: here
2: on UNC.
0: Backup quarterback for Pittsburgh who stinks.
2: Yeah.
0: Your defense Heinchel's is anything to
2: week
0: write home about. You know, we're siding with Billy Edwards Jr., which is not really
2: so you're getting
0: what I
2: plus,
0: want to be, but
2: plus 152 on a UNC money line. If we pop that into the platter, it gets us to 8-1. That's not bad.
0: I mean, if you want to get saucy, add that to the mix. Otherwise,
2: how about A&M money line after we just what we talked about with their game against Missouri? That would be
0: both
2: really
0: let's
2: saucy
0: get crazy. Let's just throw stuff against the wall over here. Yeah, I like this.
2: Get
0: as crazy as you want. All right, coming up next, it is the matchup of the day. What will it look like on the field?
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5: Let's go!
1: You must have been busy, but The Odd Couple with Rob Parker and Calvin Washington. We're breaking this down.
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7: This reminds me of 2020. You remember the Pittsburgh Steelers? They were the worst 11-0 team I ever saw in the National Football League. And now the Minnesota Vikings are the worst 4-0 team in the history of the National Football League. Their offense is putrid. They're not going anywhere with this. They've gotten fortunate. Don't you remember even when they beat the Bears? Bad weather, a couple of plays went their way, right? Caleb was turning the corner, heading for the end zone, pulls up lame. Bad stuff. They got lucky. They got fortunate. Two games they've won without a touchdown? What is this, peewee football? And now, you've already talked about it, about what they've done quarterback-wise. They're not sure. We're going to do this. We're going to do that. We're going to do this. And now they go sign OBJ to their practice squad. Can you please explain to me how the worst offensive football team for the most part, right? And they're 4-0 doing it in fugly style because they are fugly. But why in the world would they go out and sign OB? It just doesn't make... There's nobody else in football out there. A young kid who was a star somewhere in college, Kelvin, looking for their opportunity, get him out on the field. Really? We just saw he couldn't get on the field with the Giants. No.
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5: Baltimore Ravens quarterback Lamar Jackson with a sprained ankle is out for Sunday night at Atlanta, and missing for the Sunday game in London for the Eagles will be running back Saquon Barkley and wide receiver Devontae Smith due to hamstring injuries. Running back Breece Hall of the Jets is out again this weekend with a quad injury. Wide receiver Michael Pittman of the Steelers could miss multiple weeks with a foot injury. Bears running back Kyle Manungai is out with a toe injury. Former Bears coach and player Mike Ditka died at the age of 86. The American League Division Series ends Saturday night. White Sox at Cleveland. The Dodgers open at Milwaukee for the NLCS Sunday night on Fox TV. L.A. will start pitcher Tarek Skubal in Game 1. NHL wins for Seattle and Washington. And the WNBA semis went to Atlanta in a three-game sweep, winning at New York. And to Golden State, which won a Game 3 in overtime at Las Vegas. I'm Steve DeSager.
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1: 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Here's Brian Noe, former Penn State All-American Rich Ornberger, and FSR betting analyst Jared Smith.
0: Oh, what is going on? Happy Saturday to you. Hope all is fantastic. We will get to the showdown of the day in just a couple of minutes. 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And don't stop there. Hit that thumbs up icon and comment away. 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Georgia. Bama. Let's get it on. 7:30 p.m. Eastern time tonight. You got Bama. -2.5. Total is 51.5 at Underdog. We talked about it, Jared. How much is the weather going to play a role in this game? Because Keelan Russell, he's done a great job dialing up the deep ball this season. And if that is not a thing tonight, that's a big deal for Alabama. They can. I don't want to make it sound like they're just finesse and they're throwing the ball around. And if it's a phone booth game and it's ugly conditions and it's the trenches, like they're just going to get freaking crushed. I'm not trying to make it sound like that because I don't believe that's the case. I think Georgia would have the advantage, but I don't think Bama's a pushover by any stretch. It's just that Keelan Russell's had a lot of success throwing deep balls this season. And if that's not a thing with the wind-like conditions after the effects of Hurricane I, as I call it, I don't know how the heck you say this thing. I really don't know. But, you know, if that's not a thing, throwing it deep, that's a big deal for Alabama's offense. So if that is the situation, will be interesting to see how they can compensate, if they can compensate for that.
2: Yeah, I think Alabama's more explosive on offense. I think Georgia's more consistent is the way I would describe it.
0: Yeah.
2: Gunnar Stockton's playing really well right now. And I know, obviously, Keelan Russell's going to get a lot of the attention in this game, rightfully so. He's playing fantastic. But Stockton, the thing I've noticed the most this year is the ball placement has been much better. He's a gamer. Like, we know he's tough, and I think his legs are going to be a factor in the red zone here. But I think his ball placement and his security is his ability to identify the vulnerability in the coverage and then attack that vulnerability. I think it's shown a lot of improvement in that area this year. Georgia's a very dangerous team, especially in the red zone because of Gunner's legs. He's a very willing runner, and you have to respect their run game without just, Gunner being involved. And that's what makes Georgia a very dangerous red zone team. It leaves you very vulnerable to play action. You know, the boots and the waggles and getting Gunner out on the edge. And then if he doesn't find someone, he's going to take off. Nate Frazier, again, I mentioned this in the first hour for those just joining us, but only 2 carries last week against Vanderbilt. I don't think it was an injury thing. I think they're keeping him fresh for this game. Chauncey Bowens is out. He hasn't been running it that well. The other kid they have, Dwight Phillips Jr., has done some nice things, especially in the receiving game. I think that's a X factor in this game. We know Frazier's really good, but you got to have 2 backs to win in college football these days. And I do think Dwight Phillips is becoming more capable. The other side is so fascinating here because I do agree. I do think that, you know, Bama, you know, the explosiveness is there and they want to push the ball down the field. I think Ryan Williams is probably playing the best ball of his career right now. Lotsier Brooks, Rico Scott, those are the other receivers for Bama that are going to be a factor in this game. But really what Bama's offense is right now, when I turn on the film, it's variety in the run game. It's smash mouth. It's 13 personnel, three tight ends. It's the quarterback. You know, booting outside the pocket and making, you know, making decisions on whether I'm going to keep it or whether I'm going to throw it. And I think, you know, Russell's discernment with Georgia's defense is going to be key here. Glenn Schumann, defensive coordinator for Georgia, is, you know, one of the best in the sport. You know, this isn't South Carolina. This isn't Mississippi State. Like, this is Georgia's defense. So how does Russell handle that? They've been, I mean, unconscious the last 2 weeks, Brian. So this is the starters. 49 points on 47 scrimmage plays last week for the starters against Mississippi State. 2 weeks ago, 49 points, 56 scrimmage plays against South Carolina. I mean, they're averaging over a point per play, essentially. It's insane what Bama's offense is doing right now. I don't think it's going to be that easy for them in this matchup. But they are playing at a very high level on offense. And I think how Georgia defends it's going to be really interesting.
10: Yeah, man, you look at their point totals this year. Bama, 48, 45, 50, 49, 56. Like, that's pretty good offense right there. Yeah. But, again, we go back to the conditions. What do the conditions look like tonight compared to the conditions of all those other previous games for Alabama? Can I interest you? You got to dance with the devil in sports betting from time to time here, Jared. I know, and I get it. You dislike the quarterback rushing overs in college football because sacks count against a quarterback's individual rushing yardage, which is the dumbest thing ever, but that's just the way it is.
2: That's the way.
10: Can I interest you at all? Gunnar Stockton is at 23.5 rushing yards. Keelan Russell is at 22.5 rushing yards.
2: Wow, Gunner's more. How about that?
10: One yard more.
2: They've got to be talking sacks. They've got to be taking sacks into account there.
10: Gunner's only been sacked five times this season.
2: That's the reason.
10: Right? And think about this too. Jared is, again, these weather plays can get a little bit tricky. They can get dicey. But even if the weather conditions are favorable, even if Keelan Russell can dial up a deep ball, it doesn't mean we're dead already, right? It doesn't mean that at all. Where, yeah, he can throw the ball downfield, but who's to say that there's a little bit of pressure from Georgia? He's got to escape the pocket. No one happens to be open. He's got to tuck it and run. That could happen with no wind out there. Sure. So the extra wind maybe could help you in this department. So I don't know, man. I could see Gunner or Keelan Russell getting to the over there. Do you like one more than the other? Gunner at 23.5, Keelan Russell at 22.5 rushing yards.
2: This might sound weird. I kind of like Gunner more.
10: Gunner.
2: Well, I think the touchdown for Gunner is very in play here. It's like plus 140 or something like that.
10: Yes, I like that one.
2: I think he, again, in the red zone, I think it's Bama's going to want to shut down the traditional run game. That is what makes Georgia great. Is they are going to smash it down your throat, especially in the red zone. So, to me, quarterback run becomes significantly more valuable in the red zone for any team. Because, first of all, you're plus one. What does that mean? If you use your quarterback to run the ball, you can use that running back as an extra blocker. And you get an extra hat in the box. And that matters a lot in the red zone, because in the red zone, everybody plays cover zero. Because you don't need to have a safety deep because it's the goal line. You know, the back of the end zone is your safety deep. So everyone plays safeties up and, you know, aggressive cover zero in the red zone. So having that extra hat to block is key. And I think Gunner's a bit more of a gamer. Like, he's tougher. I think Keelan Russell, I'm not trying to knock Keelan Russell, just I'm complimenting one guy, doesn't mean I'm taking away from the other. But I think we need to appreciate what Gunnar Stockton is at this stage of his career. I think he's a very underappreciated quarterback because he's not the sexiest athlete and, you know, the guy that's going to run 50 yards down the field. Like, he's more of a manager of the game. But I think his legs in the red zone have become a big factor. And I think they're going to have a lot of play action in the red zone. And I think his touchdown prop is the most intriguing quarterback rushing prop in this game to me.
10: I like that one a lot. I think Gunnar Stockton scoring does make a lot of sense, especially in this spot. If you get a little bit of, you know, inclement weather and all of that stuff. The one another thing to keep in mind here
0: is we're always talking about how the weather, if there's wind here, the key is wind. Not so much rain, but wind. If we get wind gusts and unfavorable conditions and all of that, Bama's defense has been really interesting, where they've given up, I would argue, too many big plays, but they're also producing a lot of big plays, where they have scored 4 defensive touchdowns in 5 games. Like, that's a lot. We always talk about bend but don't break defense. Bama's defense is leaky in terms of big plays, but they generate a lot of big plays themselves. So the weather conditions, how does that play into not just Bama's ability to limit big plays, but maybe it limits Bama's ability to generate big plays defensively? Mm. It's kind of interesting how that can work out tonight.
2: Yeah, Kane Womack is kind of the Brian Flores of college football defensive coordinators. I mean, he is chaos, elaborate, exotic blitz schemes. That is their identity, is chaos. They do a really good job lying to the quarterback. The good news is, as I just mentioned, I think Gunnar Stockton has improved dramatically with the reads and the progressions. So if there's a good quarterback out there who's a lie detector, I think Gunnar's is near the top of the list. The way I describe the Bama defense is top down. I think they are best in the secondary, and they use that secondary as a weapon. They are comfortable with letting those guys cover one-on-one, but for the most part, it's like these like interesting zone schemes where they'll send pressure from the edge. They love sending nickel pressures from the edge. They love sending their secondary on blitzes. They love getting guys like Bray Hubbard and Dijon Lee, who had the pick six last week. They like getting them into the fit quickly and efficiently. And they will also run a lot of rush 3, drop 8. Because they have good bodies now who can squeeze that pocket. And they've got dudes up front, again, that'll run through your face. I mentioned this in the first hour. I think the Devin Tompkins kid from USC, 6'5", 300 pounds. He has 3 sacks, 4.5 TFLs in 5 games. He only had 3 sacks the whole year last year. He's got 3 sacks in 5 games. Terrence Green, a redshirt junior, over 300-pounder, Oregon transfer, 4 TFLs, 2.5 sacks. He only had 1 TFL the whole year last season. And then London Simmons, another kid, freshman All-American last year, absolute monster, 6'3", 300 pounds, 2 TFLs, 2 sacks this year. Like, that front three, they trust those guys to stop the run and, you know, squeeze the pocket, and then they let their linebackers fit, and they love that safety, Bray Hubbard. They love Dijon Lee. They love the entire secondary is incredibly talented. And then Red Morgan, who I mentioned in that first hour, unafraid. He's another secondary piece for them. He plays the husky position, who's kind of like that nickel corner who'll roam inside, outside the box. And he is an aggressive player. Like, he will run through your face. So this is a very aggressive and attacking Alabama defense. Now, as you mentioned, that leaves you vulnerable sometimes to the big plays. And Gunner's a guy who can figure out where that hole is and attack it. So really interesting chess match. I think the chess match in this game, I feel very confident that Alabama is going to line it up and try to run it down Georgia's throat. I don't know if it's going to work, but I think that's what they're going to try to do. Mm. On the other side of the ball, I don't know where this matchup is going to go because I don't know how healthy the Georgia backs are. And I think the weather, as you mentioned, could play a factor in the passing game. And this Alabama defense causes pure chaos. So they could get absolutely torched in this game and have to make adjustments. They could completely shut down the Georgia offense, and I wouldn't be surprised if either of those scenarios played out.
0: Yeah, I'm curious about Bama's running game because they've done a nice job running it. This isn't last year's Bama team who could not run the ball at all. They can run it. They've done a nice job. They average 186 yards per game rushing the ball. But Georgia plays great rush defense. So who wins that battle? And I think, Jared, I think the worse the weather is, I think that's obviously much more important for Bama to run the ball, meaning it's a sliding scale, right? If it's decent weather conditions, it's important for them to run it, but not as important, right? If Keelan Russell can still sling it around and throw it deep, let's just say the weather conditions are favorable. That's not as important to run it. If it gets worse, all right, wind gusts left and right, can't throw the ball downfield, you got to be able to run it. I don't know that they're going to be able to against Georgia's rush defense. Georgia's rush defense has been really, really good. That's a huge part of this game. Again, we mentioned it at the top of the show. Kirby Smart's record at Georgia.
2: Oh, yeah.
0: So against everyone not named Alabama, 1-12-9. Against Alabama, 2-7. It's crazy. It's that big of a disparity. But it's been the boogeyman. It has been Bama for Kirby Smart. We'll see if he can get over him here today. Very excited for this one. It's the matchup of the day here, Jared. We're all sorts of 100%. Fired up for this one.
2: It Absolutely. Feels like it could be a national championship preview. I mean, I wouldn't be shocked if both these teams found themselves back in the SC championship, national championship. I mean, I do think these are among the two best teams in the country this year. It's a shame it's this early. Like, I hope we get another one of these matchups later in the year. I really do. And it's also a shame that weather could play a factor. I hope that stupid hurricane stays far away. I just want to see this game get played out on the field. I don't want to be talking about it next week and be like, well, if the weather was better than this, just, you know, I obviously weather can happen in a game. I understand it, but I hope it doesn't wreck the game to where that's all we're talking about next week.
0: I think it's going to enhance the game.
2: It could.
0: Yeah.
2: It could. Especially if it's like a little breezy. Just a little breezy won't be too bad. You know, 15, 20 miles an hour won't be too crazy.
0: I love it, man. It's like, well, if it was better conditions, our passing game, it's like, well, then you're not that good. I mean, it's really what it comes down. You're not that good, right? Like, if we take your biggest strength away, that shows how good you are. If you just fall apart, you're not that good. If you can still thrive and find another way, okay, you bring something to the table. But these teams that are like, well, if it was 72 and climate controlled, then get out of here. Just go away. Go away. Go far away. All right, we've got Jared Smith, FSR betting analyst. I'm Brian Noe. Underdog has it all. 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All right, coming up next. We always talk about, hey, defense travels, right? A good running game travels. This team doesn't travel at all. We will get to them and their matchup right around the corner. It's Fox Sports Radio's Countdown to Kickoff, presented by Underdog. Unleash your dog.
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3: 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We are an hour and, 36 minutes away from kickoff right here. That's what we're looking at. By the way, Jared, I went to a Broncos game a couple of weeks ago.
4: Oh, nice.
3: It was at the Rams-Broncos game. That crazy comeback. And yeah, that garbage the garbage pass interference call that gifted the Broncos. That was terrible. But it was funny. I bring it up because at one point I looked at someone was on their phone. It just caught my attention a couple of rows ahead of me. Guy was checking his parlay on Underdog.
4: Yes.
3: I'm like, there we go. Very nice.
4: Let's
3: That was great.
4: The platter. Yeah. He was doing his own platter.
3: Yeah, he had his own parlay platter going on right there. Yeah, they love
4: it. I always love hearing I'll be randomly at the gym or somewhere, and I'll just, overhear someone talking about their bets, and, it takes every ounce of my self-control to not be like, oh, this is what you should put in. You just have to just listen and enjoy.
3: Or they're like, I'm throwing this in the platter, or the parlay, like, I got this, I'm throwing it. You're like, no, don't run, go, no. It's just
4: bet it
3: bad
4: sales.
3: Idea. Yeah, sure,
4: people
3: yeah.
4: love their parlays.
3: They love them, man. All right, we've got number 19 USC against Penn State.
4: Oh, boy.
3: Tonight, I don't know if you've heard, it's a whiteout. I don't know if that's been mentioned 2 million times
4: heard.
3: Or not. It's a whiteout. Great. They're going to be wearing white. It's going to be loud. That's what it's going to be. We got Penn State favored by 2.5. Total is 55.5 right here, Jared. On
4: kind of low, actually.
3: Really? Okay. A little low for you.
4: Considering USC's defense is basically a wet paper bag.
3: They're brutal. USC is 1-5 against the spread this season.
4: Yikes.
3: And believe it or not, they're worse on the road. They're so bad traveling against Rutgers. They barely beat Rutgers on the road.
4: Yeah.
3: So when they get in a plane and hop a couple of time zones, it's pretty shaky ground to take the Trojans here. Do you like laying the 2.5 with the Nittany Lions here, Jared?
4: It's kind of a tough number because your brain says Penn State sucks. They just lost to Northwestern by 40 points and gave up a million yards on the ground. But I don't trust USC's defense to travel. And I think if there is a get-right spot for the Penn State offense, I think it can be this game. Now, the more interesting matchup to me is the other side, because you have a USC offense, which I would say is, a top 25. I would say it's an above average, an elite, maybe not quite elite, but maybe solid offense. And you have Danton Lynn on the other side, Penn State defensive coordinator, who knows USC very well. He used to coach there. So I think that's the more intriguing side of the ball. If Rocco Becht and the Penn State offense have no success against the USC defense, well, then it's time to pack it in. Then it's obviously it's bad news Bears, or I guess bad news Nittany Lions, because the USC defense is going to give up points and yards in this game. The question is, can Penn State's defense, which was absolutely run roughshod last week at Northwestern, can they stand up and figure out some kind of scheme to slow down what is, again, a very good, very explosive USC offense? I think that is the matchup here to watch. Obviously, my personal bias hopes the answer to that question is yes. When I get these games with Penn State, my objectivity prevents me from wagering on it, because the sharp play here is Penn State. It's very sharp. They're a unranked home favorite. mm-hmm. and they've looked horrible. They have no, there's like, there's nothing you've watched with Penn State this year. Yeah, I love There's nothing that you've watched this year with Penn State which makes you think they deserve to be favored in this game. But they are. And when those things happen, like we talk about this on the show all the time, like the market kind of gives you the right answer. But I don't trust it. And I have to watch it, and I'm not going to put my actual hard-earned American dollars on it. To be fair, I also have a Penn State over win total bet that is hanging by a thread right now. Mm. So I've got plenty of money on Penn State winning this game without having to actually wager on it. But I also think my objectivity in this game really blinds me because I really want to bet Penn State, but I feel like I'm falling for another trap. And I just don't, I don't trust this defense right now to be able to stand up. And I have to see it. I want to see Danton Lynn come up with a scheme, get some push up front, get some pressure on Maiava, and figure out a way to get this USC offense off balance. If not, it could be a really long night for the Nittany Lions.
5: Well, I'll tell you what, man. If this is not a W for USC, it's going to quickly become a really long season because on deck, you know, they've yet to play Ohio State. They've yet to play Indiana, yet to play UCLA. IU and UCLA are on the road for USC. So, you know, again, it's travel to Indiana. I don't know what it is with USC and traveling. Like, all of a sudden, this becomes their bugaboo is just getting in a plane and going somewhere. But this is a brutal USC defense. And if you get diced up pretty good by Rocco Becton Company, like, I don't know. There's not a better sign that you're just, you're beyond pathetic defensively. So we'll see if that's the case tonight. How about this, Jared? We get away from the previews for just a second because I love this story. So Colorado State, you see they made a change with their defensive coordinator. Now that happens, right? Happens in college football, happens in the NFL. Defensive coordinators get fired. Well, what makes this story so unique is that the defensive coordinator, he just left at halftime. He just left. Like, I'm out of here. It was like the half-baked type thing. Like, F you, F you, you're cool. You're F cool. you, I'm out. That's what happened. This is Jim Mora Jr., the Colorado State head coach, explaining what happened with the former defensive coordinator, Tyson Summers. Here you go.
6: Tyson was relieved of his play-calling duties. He left the field, and he's no longer with this football program.
7: That's a permanent thing.
6: That is a permanent.
7: Did you anticipate that he would leave the field when he was relieved?
6: I that wasn't anything that I would ever consider. I just relieved him of his duties as a play caller. He made the decision on his own to leave the field, and he is no longer with the program.
5: Wow. That's my that is a permanent. Like, he is permanently gone from Colorado State as far as the coaching staff goes. So, yeah. Relieved of his play calling duties, and Tyson Summers was like, hey, peace out, guys. It's been real, been fun. Just haven't been real fun. Yeah. And Jim Mora Jr. fires the guy. So the situation at halftime, they're trailing Oregon State last week, 35-14. Colorado State ended up losing by 30 points. So there you go. Little eclectic over there with Colorado State, what's happening with the D.C. So, but how about this Oregon State offense, man? Like, our guy Rich Ornberger, he's going to be calling the game here tonight. San Diego State taking on Oregon State in Corvallis. But this Oregon State offense is legit, man. And I hate, listen, this isn't a whole thing on NIL, but I love that the kids are making their money. But the downside of it is these group of six schools. It's like the Oakland A's. Right? Like, this is what we have in college football. If you're an Oakland A's fan, for years and years, anybody good is gone. That's just the way it is. Anybody good, the A's aren't going to be able to afford to pay him, and they're going to go elsewhere. That's what we have in college football now. So the stud quarterback for Oregon State, their stud receiver, Legree, is going crazy out there.
4: Oh.
5: It's just like those
4: freshman.
5: Guys are gone. Yeah, they're gone.
4: True freshman.
5: Yeah,
4: 741 receiving yards, 9 touchdowns. He's been unbelievable.
5: He's going crazy. Jesse, our guy Jesse Legree is going scorched earth. He's doing a fantastic job. But they're getting it's so good at Oregon State. They're getting defensive coordinators to just tap out and leave after their play calling duties have been revoked. That's what's happening over here in Beavs Land.
4: Yeah, I think. I think Jamarcus Shepherd deserves a lot of credit. He's the new head coach of Oregon State. He's been a guy that's been around the block. He coached under Kalen DeBoer at Alabama. He coached under Bobby Petrino at Western Kentucky. Like, he's a very good offensive coach.
8: And obviously he's getting a lot out of this offense with Legree, who's unbelievable. I'll be on Oregon State tonight. I was texting with Rich during our break, and San Diego State's 0-1 when Rich is having travel problems on the show. Of course, we didn't catch him in Toledo.
5: Right.
8: So I think there's a correlation there. When San Diego State's on the road and Rich can't make the show, the Aztecs do not perform well for him. that's the trend of the week. But I think to your point, I'm glad you mentioned the NIL stuff and the transfer portal. So I've been tracking this all year because I think this is the effect of it. The effect of it is fewer upsets, and not only fewer upsets, it has been a historically good year for big favorites. So favorites of 14 points or more in college football this year, this is FBS versus FBS only, not the FBS versus FCS games, because then you get into a crazy tangled web, but FBS versus FBS. So teams that are kind of on the same level, but the spread's obviously significantly wider for one team. 100 wins to 3 losses. The whole year, there have only been 3 upsets the entire season of a 14-point underdog or more. Kentucky over A&M, the Oregon loss to Oklahoma State, and then week one, UMass over Rutgers, the first game, one of the first weeks of the year. That's it. And they've been covering, too. 10-5 last week against the spread, and 28 straight wins for 14-point favorites or more. It's really, I think, the biggest impact of NIL. And it didn't happen overnight. It took a couple of years, but historically good season. Like, for example, when I go back and look at the data from prior years, there's not one season that's above 95% win rate for these favorites. We're at 97% right now. So now maybe it changes, but I don't think it will. I think that the portal and the NIL, I think the impact that is going to have on college football in the long term is you are not going to have as many big upsets. Whether or not you like that, that's your opinion. But that to me right now is the biggest storyline from a macro perspective in college football this year.
5: Yeah, look, man, we haven't had many huge upsets at all. There have been a couple, big point spreads in the money line underdog wins. There have been a few, but in terms of the group of six squads that just up and like the Appalachian State over Michigan type upsets, like, dude, it's pretty much a thing of the past for the most part here. Braden Atkinson, by the way, shout out to him. His numbers. I look at underdog each week and it's like, do we have Oregon State props this week? Do we have player props? And it's like, no, we don't have anything this week. I'm like, oh gosh, we've been a good spot against San Diego State's pretty rough defense. But yeah, Atkinson, 16 touchdown passes, 2 picks. He's thrown for 1,800 plus. Like, think about that. 1,800 yards already. We only played a handful of games.
8: Oregon State's win total was 3.5 this year. I know because I bet the over. And they're 3-1 and they're favored by a lot tonight. So it's going over.
5: There you go. All right. Yeah. Crazy. By the way, while we're talking about great sound, we just heard Jim Mora Jr. I got to give a shout out. We got the baseball playoffs going on right now, right? MLB playoffs. Shout out to Max Muncy of the Dodgers. The Dodgers got it done this week against the Braves. They move on to the NLCS against the Brewers. That's right. I know Bo Benson is very happy about this, our trusted producer. But this was the post-game celebration. Listen to Max Muncy talking about goggles, when they're spraying champagne and they're wearing like the snow glasses, the goggles and all that, like you're hitting the slopes over here. Listen to Max Muncy. Check this out.
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10: 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So cold. Maybe a little less ice next time.
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10: Goggles? No goggles. Goggles for the week.
5: Goggles are for the week. Let's go, Max Muncy. Finally, someone gives the Heisman stiff arm to the goggles. Our guy Max Muncy finally did it. This is a win.
8: That's awesome. That's a Brian quote right there. That's a Beano quote if I've ever heard one.
5: Isn't that
8: Brian? You'd be in there mosh pitting it up, no goggles, in the middle of the champagne shower.
5: It's supposed to sting. I remember the bowls, and it might have been. I'm going to say it was 96. I think it's when they beat the Sonics. But there's a moment where Scottie Pippen and I can't remember if it's Jordan or somebody else, but they meet in the middle of the locker room and they're hugging and they're pouring champagne on each other. And this is well before the goggles day and age,
8: yeah.
5: Right? And he's just wiping the champagne. He's like, oh my gosh, it burns so bad. Right? I always remember that. It's supposed to. That's part of the fun, yeah. Is it's supposed to sting, right?
8: That's so funny. I think you get to a certain point as an adult and you just, there's certain boundaries you have.

0: 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All right, coming up next, prop it up. We'll look at the prop betting market. And look at this. We didn't blow up the clock. We got all kinds of, we can stretch our legs out and just throw stuff against the, Lorena loves us right now.
1: Yeah,
0: like, right on time. This is beautiful. So yeah, we'll give you a couple of plays and then just throw stuff against the wall, right? I'll bring up a possibility. We'll see if Jared gives it the Roman Emperor's thumbs up, thumbs down, right? We'll do a whole thing coming up next. It's Fox Sports Radio's Countdown to Kickoff presented by Underdog. Unleash your dog.
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12: I mean, Mike Ditka was, in the history of NFL coaches, the toughest of the tough guys. You could put Vrabel and Ditka and Tomlin and all the tough guys in the room. You would take Ditka. He was just Chicago. Like, Chicago's a cold weather, deal with it. I mean, until Ben Johnson arrived, it was a defensive culture. That's what Chicago was. People here take the train to work. They work hard. They deal with weather. You know what I mean? They love their life. He was. I mean, you could see him with a cigar playing golf. You could see him screaming at officials. He just felt like Chicago. He's a Chicago guy. Born in Pittsburgh. But there's just so much about him. A great player. There are stories I've heard about Mike Ditka that I can't repeat on the air. They're like laugh out loud funny. He is so beyond popular and successful. There's a lot of people that are successful. There's a lot of people that are popular. But when they're making, when they're doing Saturday Night Live stuff on like the Chicago Bears and the love of Ditka, Michael Jordan, Harry Carey, like that's just different. That transcends good and successful. And he's just in all. There are clips out there. I would have loved to have covered. You know, it's like, even example. Bobby Knight had a little bit of Ditka, kind of intimidating. But I don't think Bobby was the nicest guy. Ditka could be outright. I know people that have covered Ditka and really loved him.
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0: show. The General of Degenerates has arrived.
1: Sean Payton confirming that he will resume calling the offensive plays in the Mile High City. The Davis Webb experiment has been sent to the freezer. By taking over the play call, isn't Broncos coach Sean Payton essentially admitting that all the big fanfare this offseason, the offensive strategy changes, was a spectacular fail, a spectacular miscalculation? So Sean Payton hired the chef, he approved the menu, he bought the groceries, and now he's complaining the food tastes terrible. Well, Sean, either screwed up the menu, you hired the wrong chef, or you bought the wrong groceries. The Broncos offense, out of 32 teams, ranks 27th in the NFL.
0: 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We got what you want.
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10: Coming in on three, one, two, three.
0: Prop it up.
10: Let's go, play.
0: Player plays.
9: Okay, prop bets galore. Jared, we have all this time. Stretch your legs out. Get comfortable here. Give us one play that you like, and then we'll throw stuff against the wall and just talk about props galore. It's going to be great.
11: I got to go with Wayne Knight today. 69.5 rushing yards. The higher is really standing out to me. I mean, this is a guy that can go off for 100 easily in this game. Game script obviously matters. We talked about the Oregon-UCLA matchup a little bit earlier in the show. Obviously, if Oregon's up by a bunch of scores, then this bet becomes a little less valuable. But Knight's been unbelievable this year, averaging over 9 yards per carry. I don't know what's going on with the Oregon defense, but they have not been as firm against the run. And I'll just give you what Oregon's head coach Dan Lanning said about him this week. He can play anywhere in the country. Like, he's not a back that, you know, obviously came over from JMU with Bob Chesney. He's not a group of six back. Like, this is a guy that has great vision, great burst, good after the catch, good after the contact as well. I mean, he has every tool in the bag. So I think 70 rushing yards for him, which, again, if you go higher than 69.5, you only have to get to 70. Feels like a very reasonable number for a guy who is essentially leading the country in EPA per rush this season. So really impressive stuff from this UCLA offense. And I do think Wayne Knight, not Newman, right, and not the character who plays Newman. He's a really good running back in college football. I think he's going to have a good game against the Ducks.
9: All right, so Missouri running back Jamal Roberts, he went freaking crazy last week against Florida. We're talking 211 rushing yards, 3 touchdowns, went ballistic. You've got Mizzou. They are in action hosting Texas A&M today, right? The rushing yard prop for Jamal Roberts is 109.5. Give me the low. Give me the low. I'm on the low end over here. It's just, I don't know what it is, Jared, with these teams that have this high-flying win. Look at Jaden Baugh last week. Well, last 2 weeks. Jaden Baugh went crazy against Ole Miss. Their whole running game went ballistic. There was another running, like the backup running back had more yards than Jaden Baugh, who had a huge day against Ole Miss. And then last week, the dude rushed for like 13 yards, 12 carries. They couldn't run the ball at all. And so I look at Jamal Roberts. Like, sometimes you just throw the numbers out, Jared. I don't care what Texas A&M has done against the rush. I don't care what their yards per carry average given up is. I don't care. What is job number one for Texas A&M's defense today? The focal point is slowing down Jamal Roberts in this running game that went hog wild last week. So I like lower than 109.5 for Jamal Roberts today.
11: I like it. I like it a lot. A couple other plays I like today. I think UNC is going to have a good offensive game. I think I look at some metrics in the receiving yards elements. I think Jordan Shipp is the guy that I would target here. I don't love the Pittsburgh defense to begin with. I think it's going to be a relatively high scoring game, considering that UNC's defense I think is pretty good. But I think Billy Edwards played better last week against Notre Dame. He had a few moments. And Pittsburgh's a pass funnel defense. They're good against the run, but they give up a lot of explosives in the pass game. And George Shipp's been really good for North Carolina this year. He is absolutely the number one receiver, heavy target share, leads the team in receptions, had a big outing again against Notre Dame, good production. So 58.5 receiving yards. Again, that's a low number for a guy who's WR1 in this offense against the pass funnel defense. So I'll go higher than 58.5 receiving yards on Jordan Shipp. Virginia Tech's running back also has had a really good year. Jeffrey Overton. They get Cal today, who's been brutal on defense, like one of the worst defenses in the Power Four. I got 81.5 rushing yards. So we're going to go higher than on Jeffrey Overton, who's been really good for Virginia Tech this year. Fantastic after contact. He had 209 against Boston College last week. 41 carries in his last two games. So high volume as well. I think those are the two guys I target also in the prop market today. Shipp and Overton.
9: Vitek should be ticked off, too. That was a rough loss against Pitt with all the turnovers. Yeah, that was a rough one. How about this, man? You don't see this line that often, this high. Jeremiah Smith, stud wide receiver for Ohio State. He's gone over 200 receiving yards the last 2 weeks. It's lined at 149.5 today against Maryland. Holy
11: The problem is they're going to be up by 100.
9: I know, yeah. That's the thing,
11: I liked
9: man.
11: Him last week against Iowa. I mean, I had that breakdown with him against zone coverage. It turned out to be very sharp. Ohio State looks good. They look good.
9: With a number that high, this is the problem. Like, you might think, all right, first quarter, 20 receiving yards or whatever, but that was a nice catch for 20. Like, we're still alive. It's like, no, you're dead.
11: Yeah.
9: Like, they're probably up 14-0 by that point. If you don't do significant work in the first quarter, first half, I think your bet is dead, right? With a number that high? Yeah, I wouldn't pull the trigger on that. I do like this on Underdog where they have the hot hands section. It's kind of cool.
11: Yeah.
9: You just thumb through the hot hands and who's done what. This is kind of surprising. What do you think about this? Man, you want to dance with the devil? You're doing a full-blown do-si-do with Lucifer on this one. How about John Mateer, Oklahoma quarterback? His passing yards total is 187.5.
11: That's so stinking.
9: He's gone over in the last five games. Like
11: I would say over.
9: He hit 231 against Georgia. You know, they're down by so much, right? Yeah. They're just throwing it. And
11: they have some weapons. Like, he doesn't need to throw it deep to get over that number. Like, you'll dump pass to Satania, takes it 60. Like, it could be that for Oklahoma today. And I think it'll be a lot of dink and dunk. What do you think? I was thinking about this the other day. Jeremiah Smith is already the odds-on favorite to win the Heisman. And history says if you're favored at this point, you don't win.
9: Mm.
11: It's usually someone who makes a late surge who typically wins it. Like, think the Lamar Jackson year. That was the last time that a favorite this early has won the Heisman. So it's interesting because I could see, Mensah Carr, Miami and Notre Dame play that big game in a few weeks. I could see that quarterback winning it.
9: Yeah.
11: I could obviously see maybe Keelan Russell getting onto the podium if Alabama could, keep winning games. I don't know. I want to just, basically make like a certificate of deposit on Jeremiah Smith to win the Heisman, but history says the favorite at this point in the season doesn't typically win.
9: That's the key to me is, look, Ohio State's having a really good season. You've got Jeremiah Smith, who's the best player in college football.
11: He is.
9: And he's putting up monster numbers, right? And not only just putting up monster numbers, he's making highlight reel plays. This stuff is leading SportsCenter and stuff like that, right? So that's important as well. But these other Heisman hopefuls, outside of Mensah and Carr, where their teams, Miami, Notre Dame, they're going to win a bunch of games.
11: Yeah.
9: Like Keelan Russell, Alabama – They're not undefeated at the end of the season. I'll tell you that.
11: They're going to lose at least once.
9: Kamario Taylor, as special as he's been, he looked a lot more human last week, and they're going to lose more games. Like, yep. There's no chance, right? So some of these guys that have oohed and aahed, they're just not on teams that are going to win enough. And sadly, that's what the Heisman has become. It's the best player on the best team. So,
11: and also, remember the year that Devontae Smith won, the last year receiver won, Mac Jones was kind of that, like, not sexy option. I feel the same way about Julian Saint. You know, he's not like the sexy, you know, quarterback. He's kind of a guy who's going to just be accurate and complete a bunch of passes. So I think the stars are aligned for Jeremiah Smith to win.
9: Maybe. It's possible. All right, coming up next, this team has opened our eyes. Can they do it again? We are Fox.
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15: Those guys are sick, man.
16: Now, we've talked about this from the perspective of, hey, here's the thing. Yankee fans costing them a game. The baseball gods and karma telling you that, hey, baseball gods say, we got you, man. Here's Yankee fans who can't stand not being part of the action and being on the field. We're doing you solid because the Yankee fans cost them the win. I'm waiting for that to be the headline in the Post. Yanks fans cost Yanks win with fly ball foul fallacy or some crazy, you know, Post headline like that. So, yes, that's exactly what happened. Like, the baseball gods doing us a solid with the Yankees. But something different on it is that 2 years ago when this happened in the World Series and Yankee fans tried to grab the ball out of Mookie Betts' glove, could have injured him. Like, that was bad. And those Yankee fans were celebrated as anti-heroes. Major League Baseball couldn't even ban the guys from the stadium until 2 months after the World Series was over. They came out with a big, these two guys aren't allowed to come back to games anymore. Right? Like, it was very, the Yankees were so hesitant to remove them from the game when they did what they did to Mookie Betts, right? And Mookie Betts is like, well, there's trying to catch the ball, and there's, I'm going to go into your glove to catch this, and I'm going to rip it out of you.
17: Well, the way they jerked at his arm and, like, yeah, it was very unnatural and untoward.
16: And their reaction after was, this is our line. Like, you're here. You're in our territory. Whoa.
17: We protect this house.
16: You're a fan. You're not playing the game. You're not the 12th man. You're a fan. These guys were celebrated as anti-heroes, right? And look what happened. Baseball gods, 2 years later, look what happened. You guys went home because a fan reached over.
0: To get the rest of what Jason Smith and Mike Harmon said, podcast it by searching The Jason Smith Show with Mike Harmon. 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
20: 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Same old Cowboys, when you think about it. Tampa Bay comes in, undrafted quarterback, free agent. Now you have Dallas, who beefed up their defense to stop the run. That was priority number one and number two and number three in the offseason, the defense. We got the greatest offense in football. Now all we need to do is have a competitive defense. So they do have an offense capable of putting up points. But they only scored 16 last night. But the defense, equally capable of allowing points as well. And Thursday night, one word, embarrassing. The Cowboys gave up 419 yards to an undrafted rookie quarterback playing on the road in his second career start. tough to win games that way.
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24: In college football Friday night, 20th-ranked Iowa dominated at Washington 41-24. Kamari Moulton, 208 yards rushing, two scores. At Louisville, Isaac Brown, 235 yards rushing and two touchdowns. Louisville came back to beat Florida State 44-20. Wyoming won in overtime at San Jose State 16-13. Utah State came back to get its first Pac-12 victory, beating Washington State 17-16. Ravens quarterback Lamar Jackson with a sprained ankle is out for Sunday night at Atlanta. Washington QB Jaden Daniels will start this Sunday after his dislocated elbow. Bears running back Kyle Manunga is out with a toe injury. Former Bears coach and player Mike Ditka died at the age of 86. In the WNBA semis, Atlanta completed a three-game sweep, winning by two at New York. Golden State won in overtime at Vegas to complete a sweep. I'm Steve DeSager.
0: Greatness. Football fans.
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0: 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Here's Brian Noe, former Penn State All-American Rich Ornberger, and FSR betting analyst Jared Smith.
9: Oh, what is going on? Welcome in. Happy Saturday to you. Hope all is peachy king. Is it king? Like, you know, K-I-N-G?
11: Peachy keen, I think.
9: What is it? How do you spell it?
11: I think it's K-E-E-N.
9: Peachy keen. It's funny. One of those
11: it's like
9: things.
11: A flavor of like margarita or something.
9: Right? Yeah, right. Yeah, yeah. No, I think you're onto something right there. I'm like, I don't think I have it right. I think that's pretty wrong right there, actually. You know what? We get to 21-ranked UCLA against Oregon. The Ducks are ranked number 13. They get it on. Here we're looking at a 3:30 p.m. kick time, Eastern time, obviously, right? So that middle of the day window, if you will. And listen, we said it at the top of the show, Jared. This is a UCLA team that is not built to come from behind. This is not a quick strike offense. This is not a good passing attack offense. So if they're down a couple of scores, maybe more, think about the Todd Bowles game, right, where it's like, just kick the field goal, man. Go up by 17. Go up three possessions. If Oregon finds themselves up by three possessions in this game, we're talking the old Rick Ross, like, whoa, you know, it's not looking good for UCLA at that point, man, because they are not built to be a quick strike offense. They're not. So I think that's one of the big things for Oregon. Obviously, you want to get a lead in any game, but especially against an opponent that's not a quick strike opponent, that's not used to playing from behind. They're 4-0 this season. UCLA's played very well. They're just not used to erasing a big deficit. So if they find themselves there, that's probably curtains.
11: I would agree. I think the game script definitely matters here. I do think Oregon's defense is the unit that I'm targeting as the unit that I have the most questions about. Because when we're this far into the year, like, it's one thing for, you know, a couple of games to go by and, you know, you're not quite meeting expectations. But now we're five games into the year, right? This is week six. We know what these teams are at this point. And it's really concerning some of the Oregon off defensive numbers. Now, to be fair, they've played Boise, who can run the hell out of it. They've played Oklahoma State, who's a very good offense and very, you know, dynamic, and they run a fast tempo. And USC also has a ton of explosive weapons and a great elite thrower at quarterback. So it's not like they've played a bunch of tomato cans on offense. Like, they played some good offenses, but I don't care that they play good offenses. This is the most talented, one of the most talented defenses in the country. Dan Lanning is a defensive coach, and it is fair to point at some of these numbers and say you're giving up over 6 yards per play. You have one of the fewest TFL numbers, tackles for loss numbers, in all of college football this year. What is going on with the defense? Now, the answer could be, well, you lost Tosh Lupoy, defensive coordinator. He's now the head coach at Cal. Hasn't gone well, but that's neither here nor there. You've promoted from within, and it hasn't worked out so far. And sometimes it takes time when you're going through these coordinator switches, especially when you're going through consistent change, which is all of college football these days. It's like every year is a new roster, a new coaching staff. And sometimes the expectations don't always pan out. And I think that's the case with Oregon's defense. And that's where I think UCLA can have a really big impact on this game, because I agree that the game script matters, but I think UCLA is in a better position to control the game script because their run game's better. And that sounds crazy coming from Oregon, because Oregon's run game is usually elite. But UCLA leads the country in EPA per rush this year. So if UCLA can, it's like facing a great boxer. If you could keep that jab and keep that boxer kind of off of you, I think UCLA can control the tempo in this game. And if they can do that, they've got a chance to spring this upset.
9: Kind of interesting, too, if you're thinking about coaching hires, where look at what Bob Chesney has done already at UCLA. They've been really down for a long time. And to be 4-0 and look the way they have, it's just his fingerprints are all over this program. He's done a fantastic job. If you're the next Power Four team and you're looking for a new head coach, I really don't know why you're recycling a former Power Four guy that fizzled out, or, you know what I mean? Like, why wouldn't you look to a group of six up and coming? Look at Kurt Cignetti. Look at what he's doing at IU. You know what I mean? So I don't know what Bob Chesney's doing at UCLA, what you're seeing with Cignetti at IU, what you're looking at with John Sumrall at Florida, outside of getting absolutely decimated last season. They've already equaled their win total this season from all of last season. You know what I mean?
11: Wow.
9: I don't know why you're going with retreads at this point. I would look at up and coming G6 coaches that when they go to a Power 4 school and they get Power 4 type talent, it might pop the way that it is for Indiana, Florida this season, UCLA this season. Something to keep in mind for these other Power 4 schools.
11: Could not agree more. I'm hearing Bo Benson has breaking news for us, though.
9: Okay. All right.
11: What do we got, Bo?
1: This is maybe, I'm so glad I get to report this, because this is like the funniest breaking news. ESPN's Adam Schefter is reporting that the Arizona Cardinals are finalizing a deal to trade Marvin Harrison Jr.
9: Ooh.
1: But he does not say where.
11: So, what?
1: Yeah. Marvison Harrison.
11: They're trading him to the moon.
1: But we do not know where.
11: They're trading him to Mars.
1: When we find out.
11: Mars is getting a football team next year.
1: When we find out, I'll let you guys know. But yeah.
11: That's wild. You don't see trades get often reported where there's no destination very
9: often. Wow. Interesting. Okay. So can we? I think it's fun to do a guessing game right now, right? Like, Buffalo, they could use wide receivers. Are they making a trade for Marvin Harrison Jr.?
11: Oh, yeah, this is good. Yeah, let's play
9: the
11: game.
9: There we go. There we go. All right.
11: I like that.
9: We got Justin Jefferson's banged up. Minnesota's got pretty good, you know, options. I doubt it's them. Who else?
11: Watch it be the Rams.
9: How about the Niners? The Niners have nobody healthy.
11: Yeah. But you know what? Arizona probably wouldn't trade in the division.
1: Yeah,
11: probably not.
1: I'm going to say the Colts.
9: The Colts, yeah. Hey, they
11: Daniel
9: need receiving
11: Jones.
9: Help, no doubt.
11: I don't know if any. I don't even know if Marvin Harrison Sr. could help Daniel Jones.
9: He's not throwing for many yards right now.
11: No,
9: it's rough. No Michael Pittman Jr.,
11: year.
9: Right? You got Alec Pierce
1: maybe,
9: is banged up.
1: Maybe the team that traded for him is currently across the pond. And
11: Jacksonville?
1: Well, I was thinking the other room, seeing as everybody's
9: Philly.
1: Hurt.
9: Philly, yeah.
1: In Philadelphia right
11: That's
1: now.
11: An interesting one.
9: No A.J. Brown, right?
11: That is an interesting one.
9: Devontae
11: Smith's
9: hurt.
11: Yeah, I could
9: hurt.
11: See that because of the A.J. Brown trade. And Howie Roseman's
9: ugly
11: kind of a
9: rumor that Howie Roseman's already given up on the season, though. Bo, is that untrue? Or?
1: Well, then him and I have something in common.
9: Yeah, man, that's a good one. I don't know. I'm curious where he's going to end up.
11: Those are some good options we just gave. I don't think it's going to be a team like a Jets or a Dolphins or like a bad team. Like, I think contender makes sense.
2: Yeah,
11: it would I think be contender that. Makes sense. You try to catch lightning in a bottle with a contending team, and you try to get more out of them than Arizona has. So I think Minnesota and Philly. I think those teams make sense. I would lean against L.A. San Fran just because of the division, but
2: right,
11: those
2: yeah.
11: destinations make sense too.
2: Yeah. Well, hey, man, it's one of those deals where if you think that little of him and that's the For best real. Deal you can get out there, I wouldn't be shocked. I wouldn't be stunned. Tom, that's how bad it's been for Marvin Harrison Jr.
1: Tom Pelissero reported this morning that the Cardinals were asking for a second-round pick. And any negotiations I enter in the future, I'm going to be asking for at least one date with Rihanna, if that's what the Cardinals are going to get.
2: Wouldn't it be funny if the Bills made that deal because they gave up a second rounder for DJ Moore? It'd be funny if they gave up another one for Marvin Harrison Jr.
11: He's on my fantasy team. He's weighing down my ship.
2: I'll tell you what, man. That was one that pretty much the football world collectively got wrong. Yeah. I thought Marvin Harrison Jr., and I was not the only one. He was unbelievable. At Ohio State. Remember Gus Johnson? He would call him Maserati Marv. That's what he would say. And he was great, great in college. He looked as close to a can't-miss prospect as you can get. And it hasn't worked out at all in Arizona. So,
11: do you think it's more Arizona for him. Or more Marvin? That's the question.
2: Well, we'll find out. Wherever he goes, we'll get more answers. If he fizzles out to next place, you're like, well, that's kind of him.
11: Indy would be fun. I mean, that's a fun story, more so than football. It wouldn't move the needle for me much football-wise, but it'd be a fun story to have him go back to where his dad was amazing.
1: Did we?
2: Yeah,
1: see the
2: right,
1: Chiefs?
2: Yeah.
1: Did you guys throw out the
2: no.
1: Chiefs?
2: No,
11: and
2: good
11: they
2: one.
11: Just, yeah, they just lost yeah. Thornton, right? And Rasheed yeah. Rice got nicked up last
1: given,
11: week.
1: Yep. Yeah. Given Tyreek Hill's legal issues this week, I don't know if he's an option.
11: Well, Tyreek Hill, I heard, is about to sign with the team as well.
2: Yeah, and then his, the baby mama was like, yeah, he was beating me up while I was pregnant. And it's like, I don't know if Tyreek's signing with anyone right now. Yeah. That was,
11: I personally wouldn't sign him, but I did read reports that he was talking to a lot
2: right,
11: of teams.
2: Right, right. That could have changed dramatically.
11: Have.
2: Right, yeah, with the timing of the whole thing. So
11: maybe that's what changed it. Maybe, the team that was going to sign Tyreek Hill backed out. And said, let's trade for Marvin instead. I think that'd be the safer choice in terms of drama.
2: But
11: it might not be the best choice in terms of giving up an asset for him. Oh,
2: you know, I got one.
11: Tyreek.
2: It's a big time struggling team, but they absolutely need receiving help. The Chargers. The Chargers need receivers badly. I don't know that they're trading for anybody at 0-4, but that offense is really.
11: The Chargers
2: really bad.
11: Have more issues than just a receiver. They need like an entire new offensive line.
2: They do.
11: You need to ship in five new bodies from the Iowa farms to play offensive line.
2: They do, but what also helps a struggling offensive line is receivers that you could pick out of a lineup. You know what I mean?
11: Yeah.
2: Like Quentin Johnston not getting it. You got
11: Trey
2: Ladd
11: Harris.
2: McConkie and a bunch of twos. It's McConkie's and the
11: a good
2: twos.
11: Player, but he's too banged up.
2: Yeah, he gets banged up quite a bit. What would be the best place for Marvin? That's the question, right?
11: That is a good question.
2: I would say
11: not
2: Chiefs,
11: Philly.
2: Niners. Chiefs, Niners.
11: It would
2: gotta
11: be Philly.
2: The top of the list.
11: It would not be Philly.
2: It's
11: sorry,
2: not Philly.
11: Though.
2: No.
11: it
2: yeah, it's
11: not.
2: Not
11: Philly.
2: No.
11: I think Chiefs would be a fantastic landing spot for him.
2: Yeah.
11: That would be, I would buy all the stock right away.
2: Yeah. And that, I think it'd be a good spot because he wouldn't have to put up these gaudy numbers.
11: Nope.
2: Right? He would just be one of the guys. It's Xavier Worthy.
11: He wouldn't
2: even
11: be number one receiver. I think it would still be Worthy and Rice.
2: Yeah, it still would be. He would just be a complimentary piece.
11: Yep.
2: And you just kind of build up your value that way. And it's tough, man. Like when you're a number four overall pick and all you're hearing is critical stuff and rightfully so, but it's hard to get out of that space, So maybe it'll help him out.
11: And the Arizona franchise is not known for harbor. Like it's not known for a place that gets the most out of talent. It hasn't been that spot over the years. So I think the franchise, the way that it's run, the ownership group, it's not from everything we read. It's on the lower end of the ownership group scales in terms of, the player satisfaction levels. I don't think it's a bad situation for him to get a fresh start somewhere else.
2: Yeah. By the way, getting back to UCLA, Oregon here, Jared, one thing I wanted to throw out there, what are you expecting in terms of the passing yards for Oregon? Sometimes a number is so high, you're like, holy hell, man, I think you're kind of telling me what's going on here? So Dylan Raiola, backup quarterback, he'll be in there today for the Ducks. His passing yards, have you seen this? 293 and a half. That's what it's set at underdog. That is high. That is so high. I'm like, man, you might be saying that's the right side is to take higher than that. Would you go higher or go lower? 293 and a half. Goodness.
11: Well, the game script, as you mentioned, could play a big factor here. I mean, it's funny because they're both comparable, Raiola and Moore. I just view Raiola as a little bit more of a, I guess, sturdy runner. But they're both similar sizes. It's just Raiola's about 15 pounds heavier. I think Moore, I think he needs to kind of take a few weeks off and kind of, you know, recalibrate. And I think the offense is probably better suited for Raiola in the short term. But the number's super high. Oregon's going to want to run it too. I mean, UCLA's defense is gettable. I think that's the one thing
3: when
11: I look at their defense, like I don't see a ton at the point of attack at the line of scrimmage. I think their second level players are really good. Sammy Omasego has been really fantastic for them this year. He's their middle linebacker. He leads FBS with 4 forced fumbles. He's kind of a havoc player. And I like their free safety, Tayshaun James. He's got a pick 6. He leads the Big Ten in interceptions. He's a ball hawk in the secondary. But their defensive line is gettable. So I think Oregon's strategy absolutely is going to be conservative, run the ball. Don't put Raiola in too many difficult spots. He had a, you know, very easy, I guess not easy, but, you know, soft landing against the USC defense when he was thrust into action. I think UCLA's defense is a little more aggressive. They're a little bit more havoc forcing. But I think they can be run on, and I think that would be the key for me in this game for the Oregon offense.
2: Yeah, that's why the passing yards prop is so high when I expect Oregon's running game to be working.
11: Yeah.
2: UCLA, you know, they're a big underdog. Let's say Oregon's up by 14, 17. They're not going to be airing it out in the fourth quarter, right? So that's, wow, that's like an eye-opening total right there for Raiola. How about this? Just like last week, Julian Sayin, remember with Ohio State? Longest completion prop, 44 and a half.
11: It's crazy.
2: And he easily got there. Julian said that was right away. And it was.
11: I would go over on that one.
2: Yeah. It was a shorter pass, and Jeremiah Smith just kept running and running and running. And you're like, that was pretty far. That was like 50 some yards. Oh, he's over. He's over already. So I can you not see a 45 yard completion from Raiola today? I certainly do.
11: Against Maryland? I think the reason that I like those props is because unlike the Jeremiah Smith receiving yards prop, which was like a gajillion yards, you need significant volume to hit that. Whereas a long reception or a long completion, you just need one.
2: Yeah.
11: And that's it. It's over. It's done. You won.
2: Which do you like more? Is it Raiola, you know, Oregon against UCLA, or is it Jeremiah Smith, you know, Ohio State taking on Maryland? Which
11: that's
2: do you like better?
11: Good question. I think just
2: you
11: for
2: like
11: the
2: them
11: sake
2: both. You want to parlay them together, is what you want.
11: Well,
2: to
11: that's no, now we're really talking. You're the guy that you were looking at the Broncos game the other night would love to put those babies.
2: Yeah, there you go. Exactly.
11: I think Jeremiah. Like, if you were going to ask me, is Dylan Raiola going to have a good game? I think the answer to that question is yes, but I don't necessarily think him having a good game means volume passing. Whereas Jeremiah Smith, if he has a good game, he's going over his total, period, end of story. Like, there's no ifs, ands, or buts about, oh, well, you know, Jeremiah Smith played well, but only had 75 yards receiving. Like, no. People are like, what's wrong with Jeremiah Smith if he has a game like that? So I think just for the sake of talent, I think you got to go with Jeremiah.
2: Okay. All right. I'm writing it down right now. I might have that in rapid fire, possibly, with Raiola there. Maybe.
11: I do like that under. I do like the under on Raiola. I think it's a good look.
2: That's a high number, man.
11: Yeah.
2: Very high. It's so high, it's like, I feel like wrong for going lower. You know what I mean?
11: I think that's going to be a defensive game. I honestly do think both teams are going to want to run the ball. I think that game's going to be more of a grinder than people think. I saw some sharp money on the under this week. We saw the total drop a couple of points. I do believe that the defense for Oregon will show up eventually. And I think UCLA's strategy is absolutely keep the ball out of Oregon's offense's hands, run. And if they're successful at that strategy, there will be fewer possessions in this game.
2: We shall see. All right, we've got Jared Smith, FSR betting analyst. I'm Brian Ngo. Who wants to be a millionaire this football season? 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All right, coming up next. Man, this team has not fared well against the big boys, and they got a big boy heading in there today. Can they hang and possibly pull a stunner? We'll get to that game right around the corner. 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
14: 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All right, we got the Hoosiers taking on Nebraska here today. Jared, we got IU favored by 7.5. Big question for Nebraska. Can they beat a top team? Fared very well against the big boys.
15: No.
14: Very bad record. It's weird. Like, this fluctuates quite a bit. Underdog, it's up to -9.5 for the Hoosiers.
15: Yeah, some action on the Hoosiers.
14: Yeah. And the total is ticked down, 48.5. So that's
15: probably the wind. I've heard it's a windy day in Lincoln today.
14: Ooh, the wind. Yeah. So maybe a rushing game looks like. And IU can run it, right? IU has had a lot of success running the ball. Turbo Richard returned. He was banged up in week 4. I call him Turbo Dick is what I call him.
15: Turbo Dick. I mean, what a great name for a running back. Turbo.
14: Man, he was extra turbo last week. Yeah. 204 yards rushing on 13 carries against Rutgers. So, that rushing attack was on point. Beebe, their backup running back, he's at 76.5. Lee Beebe for IU, Turbo Dick, or Turbo Richard, if you'd like, at 88.5. So high rushing props for IU's tandem in the backfield right there.
15: Mm. Yeah, Indiana excels at these types of games where it's kind of muddy. Both teams want to run the ball. Both teams are decent at stopping the run. Indiana significantly better, but both teams are in the top 60. You know, Nebraska's defense is 57th in EPA per rush allowed. That's respectable. It's not elite, but it's respectable. Both teams are top 20 in offense in terms of running it. Indiana's a top 10 team, and Nebraska's kind of hovering in that 10-ish range. I think the success that Nebraska has on offense in this game will greatly depend on Anthony Calandria, who I like a lot. Yeah. A bit of an undersized quarterback, but very elusive is the word I'll use for him. So Indiana being able to hem him in and make Nebraska one-dimensional, whereas Josh Hoover on the other side, like Indiana can run it, but Indiana also can throw it. And they've got a couple of really good receivers. I love Marsh on the outside. We know about Becker. He's been really good for them over the last couple years. I think Indiana's more complementary on offense. So Nebraska, who wants to take away your best option defensively, which is run the ball, if they do that and they overcommit, Josh Hoover can hurt you, whereas I don't feel the same way about Calandria's arm in this game. So I think if they kind of similar to the UCLA-Oregon game, right? I think if the game script flips negative here for Nebraska, it puts them in a much bigger disadvantage than if the game script flips negative for Indiana, who I trust more to throw it and get back in the game. So Kurt Cignetti's been really good in these spots. Typically, when Indiana's a favorite of single digits, they typically cover, and they've been really good in the Big Ten in these spots. So I like Indiana in the game. I think I'm going to bet them in rapid fire. I don't mind that it's moved from 7.5 to 9.5. Again, we're kind of in that no man's land. If it gets to 10, 11, that's where I would probably be a little more cautious. But anything in single digits, I think you're a fair game here to bet Indiana.
16: Man, I wish we had live player props, you know, because some of these weather games, I don't know about you, Jared, but I'm like, I kind of want to see what it looks like initially, yeah. Right? Like, is the wind that bad where it just runs? But, man, you got to make your decision before it kicks off, or those individual player props, they go bye-bye. There's nothing you can do. So, it's tough with these weather games to know exactly what it's going to look like the whole game. You know, like if it starts off really bad, it's probably going to stay reasonably bad. But, you know, I think about the AFC title game that we just saw between the Patriots and Broncos. The weather in the first half was completely different than the weather in the second half.
15: Yeah.
16: We're talking like 3.5 hours for these games here in college, right? The weather can change quite a bit. So,
15: agreed.
16: Yeah, it can be really tough to handicap some of these games. I'm not great. Sometimes I'm good at weather games. Other times, I'm not even close.
15: Here's my vibe on weather games. I think if you are basing your wager solely on the weather, you don't have a good feel for the game.
16: Yeah, right.
15: I think the weather should never be a player that you're trying to handicap. The weather should always be this X factor that could have an impact on your handicap. Like, for example, with Georgia-Bama, we know both teams want to run the ball. It's not going to impact that part of the game. What we don't know is how it's going to impact the explosiveness for Alabama's offense. I downgrade Alabama's offense slightly more than I would downgrade Georgia's offense if the weather is really bad. That is an element of the game, but I'm not basing my bet on the weather. I think that's the distinction that I typically make with weather.
16: Wow, I hear you on that. How about I'm looking at these SEC games, Missouri out to a 4.5-point favorite. Took a little bit of money.
15: That's shady, man.
16: And that's a key number too, right? Yeah, like four. Four is a key number. So,
15: it is, and yeah. I think are we getting 4.5 an underdog? Because we might, yep. Listen, we've had changes last minute on the pick. Yeah, we're getting 4.5 an underdog.
16: That's right.
15: And it's 4 at a bunch of other shops. I might have to be swapping picks in the final minutes here. I don't know.
16: Okay.
15: We'll see.
16: Swapping picks. Let's get after it. We're getting
15: the question is, which one do I take out? Because that's the one that'll inevitably win. Is whichever one I remove is the one that's probably going to win.
16: It's the worst, man. It torments me so much where, like, I had a winless. I'm doing well in rapid fire. I was 9-3 going into last week. Now I'm 9-6 because I didn't win one thing.
15: But I didn't. But I bet you won other bets. You just
16: three bad ones
15: for rapid fire.
16: But I'm like, oh gosh, a couple bets were like fantastic. No sweaters, you know, and no one knows of them. The world knows nothing of them, right? Because I picked the losers.
15: All they know is you went 0-3 last week. That's all they know.
16: I just want to mention like 20 plays, you know, like all at once.
15: And yeah, right.
16: Some of them are going to be right. No, how about Florida they are hosting South Carolina. Florida's favored by 10.5, looking to rebound from a pathetic showing last week at Missouri. This is going to be tough for South Carolina. You would expect the Florida running game to get back on point. When Jaden Baugh was held down to nothing, no production, we're talking basically a yard per carry last week against Missouri, I think this Florida rushing game is going to get back on track. South Carolina, if it wasn't for the buyout, this might be it for Beamer today, right? Like, yeah, they might tarmac him if it wasn't for the buyout. But you see anything you like in South Carolina, Florida here, Jared?
15: Yeah, I think South Carolina is a little bit of a soft edge team. So I got a lot of questions last week. You know, how did Missouri do what they did? They just played harder. That was it. Like, it wasn't like they had this great scheme and they were like outfoxing Florida and they were making all these great play calls and Florida was like caught off guard. Missouri did two things really well in this game against Florida last week. They set the edge and they destroyed blocks. That's how you beat a wide zone offense. You set the edge and you blow up blocks. Can South Carolina bring that fight and that fire? Missouri brought the fight. Missouri brought the fire in that game, right down Florida's throat, and the Gators had no match for that intensity. When you think of South Carolina's defense, or just South Carolina as a whole, I don't know if they have the ability to bring that intensity for 60 minutes. And then, oh, by the way, Florida's coming off of that loss, so you would expect a bounce back from them. I do think Florida's offense is a little limited. I love their offensive line. I love their run game. The one thing I learned last week about Aaron Filo is he might be the weak link. Mm. And he might be a ceiling, a glass ceiling on Florida's offense this year. Now, it might not matter in this game, but it's going to matter later in the season for sure. I think this game is all about intensity for South Carolina. If Dylan Stewart and that defensive line gets after it like Missouri's defensive line did last week, they can hang in this game. I just don't know if they're going to bring that fight because they haven't yet in any game this year.
16: How about LSU-Kentucky? So we've got LSU now favored by 9.5 on the road. It's ticked down. It was 10.5, so you go under that key number of 10 right there. LSU minus 9.5 on the road. And the total also, maybe this is expecting some weather here, down to 50.5. Kentucky, I mean, listen, if it's a weather-type game, Kentucky has a very physical running game. And their defense, it's weird. Their defense, they create some opportunities, right? So maybe Sam Levitt, who's no stranger to maybe forcing a throw, maybe doing something a little YOLO-ish, a little risky, yep, right? Like, could happen in this game. But Kentucky, they've impressed so far. They've pulled out a couple of wins, 4-1 on the season. They just can't do anything on third down, man. They are horrible on third down on either side of the ball. They can't pick up first downs. They can't prevent first downs. So we'll see what happens if rain is in the equation. We get some wind, some weather here. Maybe Kentucky can muck it up. And Lane Kiffin has had his struggles at Ole Miss, wherever he's been against Kentucky. So something else to keep in mind in this one.
15: And I think, listen, Kentucky, Will Stein's a really good coach, really great play caller. He's made some defenses look really bad this year. LSU's defense is incredibly aggressive. Blake Baker is another one of those Brian Flores-type players or coordinators who just wants to blitz the hell out of you for 60 minutes. And they cause a lot of havoc. I don't love Kenny Minchie as a runner. He's much better as a thrower. So if you can keep him in the pocket and you can keep that Kentucky offense relatively in check, even though Will Stein, again, will outfox you with his brain and calling plays, I do think this can be a defensive game. But weather aside, now the weather can add into that factor. But I think this game already at its core feels like a defensive grinder. I like the Kentucky defense a lot. If you haven't heard of the name Tavion Gadsden, look that name up. He is going to be playing in the NFL next year. He is a defensive tackle, 6'5", 300 pounds. He's one of the best defensive linemen in the country. He's an all-SEC type player. And, you know, LSU likes to run the ball. So I think that's going to be a key matchup in this game. You mentioned, Levitt sometimes can be a little bit sloppy with the football. Yeah. That was something we were worried about coming into the year, was his turnover-worthy play rate was a lot higher than what it needed to be. Right. That was something that Lane didn't have to deal with last year with Trinidad Chambliss, who is efficient, barely throws any interceptions, protects the football. Now he's dealing with a little more of a gunslinger back there, and how that mesh
17: between quarterback and coordinator, who's Lane, is really intriguing to me. And I think, you know, Lev is incredibly talented. He has a lot of growing to do. So I think this could be one of those 21-17 kind of games. I could absolutely see that being the path here, Brian.
16: Can I interest you in a Sam Levitt interception prop?
17: Yes.
16: Okay.
17: You can.
16: Sold.
17: That's, yeah, I want more. Is there a turnover prop that I can bet for Sam Levitt? I'd bet it every week and we'd be rich.
16: Okay. Yeah. Hey, man, it's a skosh under even money for Sam Levitt throwing a pick. So
17: the problem here is the game script could get away from you if they're up two scores and they're just kind of running it out.
16: Right.
17: But I think the handicap is very sound.
16: Yeah, it's one of those deals where you really want to scratch that off the list in the first half.
17: 100%.
16: Because you're right, right? If LSU gets up, yeah, it could be, you know, run the ball and let's get out of Dodge, right? How about Ole Miss Vanderbilt? And this game, man, the total has really, really come down throughout the week. It was 58.5.

0: talk here with Vanderbilt. I'll get to the rushing total that stood out to me with the lead running back from Vanderbilt. But what do you see in this one, Jared?
1: Well, I think when I look at this game, I think you throw out the handicap and you just ask yourself this one question. Vandy really battled Georgia tough last week. They covered the number. Does that linger? Because the week after facing Georgia is like the week after you had to face Mike Tyson in his prime. Like, you just got beat up. Like, Georgia just ran it and, you know, did their thing defensively on both sides of the ball. They're just a really physical team. And Vanderbilt's not as physical as you would expect a normal SEC roster to be. Although, to be fair, they're a little bit more talented than maybe the years ago Vanderbilt. But it's still, it's not, you know, stacked athlete after stacked athlete. So is there any lingering effect of them having to get up for Georgia and play well, frankly, and now have to get up again for an Ole Miss team that hasn't played since getting their doors blown off against Florida?
0: Yeah.
1: So I think that to me is a really intriguing handicap in this game, is if Vanderbilt doesn't bring any of that fire they brought last week, this could really get out of hand.
0: Yeah, Cedric Alexander, the running back for Vanderbilt, 40.5 rushing yards, right, Jared? For, again, last in SEC in scoring defense, last in rushing defense, giving up about 195 rushing yards per game. Total defense giving up about 405 yards per game. That's what Ole Miss has done through four games this season. Can I interest you in a rushing prop? Now, the thing with Cedric Alexander, he doesn't get a whole lot of volume sometimes, right? Like, they're just like, yeah, let's just not give him a whole lot of touches. And you're like, but I need him to get to 41 rushing yards. They're like, we don't care. We're doing something else here today, right?
1: I would lean no on that one. Is Lacey back? I haven't read anything about Lacey this week.
0: He should be. He's listed.
1: Status is.
0: Right? When he's listed in the props, it's a good sign he's back.
1: Yeah.
0: But, yeah.
1: He's going to play. I think that's the guy I would lean on this week. I think Lacey having a big game makes a lot of sense to me.
0: Okay. Set 75.5 if you'd like to indulge right there.
1: That is actually pretty reasonable for Colin Lacey. Considering Jeremiah Smith is at 149, and I would say the talent-wise, they're both maybe elite players to their position.
0: 149.5 is like,
1: it's absurd.
0: What? Holy cow, man.
1: And there will be people who are still betting the higher, I promise.
0: Oh, absolutely there will be. He's Jared Smith, FSR betting analyst. I'm Brian Noe. With the iHeartRadio app, you can stream us wherever you happen to be. 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All right, coming up next, the moment of truth, rapid fire. Our guy Rich Ornberger, he was floating around looking for a connection in the Eugene area. He's in Eugene. Now he's going to
1: Corvallis. He's in Corvallis. Yeah. Although I don't know how close those cities are, to be fair.
0: That's what I'm saying. Like, I think he's in Eugene right now, and he'll
1: Eugene
0: get to
1: now,
0: Corvallis.
1: But they play San Diego. They play Oregon State tonight, so he's got to be going to Corvallis at some point.
0: He's going to Corvallis. So, yeah, it's
1: he's in route. Somewhere in the Emerald State.
0: Somewhere over there. Yeah, somewhere over there. But the point is, he was unable to connect today. It's Oregon's fault. I'll blame the state of Oregon.
1: It's totally Oregon's fault.
0: Not Ornberger's. Yeah. And what's that, Lorena?
2: I blame the cows.
0: Yeah.
1: Is that something are cow-related? Cows a thing in Oregon?
2: There's too many of them. Not enough Wi-Fi towers.
0: Yeah. We need
1: trade
0: more,
1: some cows for Wi-Fi,
0: centers.
1: Oregon.
0: Yeah. Yeah, but anyway, Rich won't be with us today, but he has faxed in his picks, if you will, right? So we'll get you Rich's picks, Jared's picks, my picks, picks coming up next. It is Fox Sports Radio's Countdown to Kickoff, presented by Underdog. Unleash your dog.
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1: This is Covino and Rich.
3: The Yankee narrative today is, how long you been a Yankees fan? It's disgraceful. They need, like, Jeter to run the team. And Steinbrenner must be just rolling in his grave. So then,
4: well, hey, let me explain why, too. And this is courtesy of, well, I mean, anybody can pull up these stats. But my guy, the shot clock, you and the shot clock guy have the same hairdo. The guy on social media?
2: Today, I haven't.
4: You got that poofador going on.
5: He's that peacock.
4: Yo, they need to make changes, and the Rays are better. It's simple as that. 2018, lost to ALDS. 2019, lost to ALCS. 2020, lost to ALDS. 2021, Yankees lost a wild card. 2022, lost the ALCS. 2023, they missed the playoffs completely. 2024, they lost in the World Series to Danny G's Dodgers. 2025, lost the ALDS. 2026, lost the ALDS. And nothing has changed. Every Yankees fan predicted that this would happen. The only reason I thought it might be different this year is because of their pitching. Their pitching was so solid and healthy when they needed it. But their bats go cold, and they sort of choke and play under the pressures. And it's real. You know, I think you heard Jazz Chisholm talk about it. Afterward, he was a little bitter about not starting, but he actually went on to talk about how, you know, the boos don't hurt, but he doesn't see how it makes any sense. It's counterproductive when you should be rooting your players on. Fans are frustrated, man. You know, they haven't won since 2009.
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11: Take a deep breath right now. Yankee fans are crazy. Everybody's insane. Everybody wants blood. But I'm going to tell you the reality. Aaron Boone is coming back. Why? Because Boone is going to get a pass because of Judge's injury. There is a lot, and rightfully so, you can only expect a team to go so far when you're without the best hitter in the league. And Aaron Judge is the best hitter in the American League. They didn't need him against the Red Sox in a short series. The Yankees threw the hell out of the ball, though, and Schlittler was phenomenal and dominant. So, okay. Fried was fantastic. So, okay, you didn't need it. But here you are in a series where it's a better team. You know, they were the best team in the American League. And, yeah, in a series that you didn't score a lot of runs, it was low scoring, you're missing the best hitter in the American League. So I get that.
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9: Yeah, best of luck to the with Marvin Harrison Jr. on the team.
5: Yeah, that's true. That's good. I like that. Our technical producer today, filling in for Chris, our girl, Lorena.
10: Thank you. Thank you.
5: Anything else? Anything?
4: How was your bagel?
10: Oh, my gosh. It was so good. Spicy and delicious.
5: Love it.
10: It was really the chocolate milk that slapped, though.
5: Yeah.
10: Yeah. Take another one of those.
5: Donuts over bagels all day. Not even a fair fight.
4: Yeah, sugar is delicious. It's the demon.
10: Donuts give me a tummy ache.
5: You're too much sugar. I think you're eating the wrong donuts right there.
4: That's also possible.
5: Shout out to our guy, Saga, on digital, posting our clips. 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Appreciate his hard work. 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Get all of our picks, all that good stuff. Top of the hour, up on game. LeVar Arrington, TJ Hushmanzada. They have got you covered in less than 9 American minutes. Keep it locked right here on Fox Sports Radio. All right, we got some picks to make. Let's do it.
8: Rapid fire.
5: Okay, rapid fire, a trio of picks from each of us. Normally, Jared, I say we start with you, but we might start with you telling us Rich's picks. Yeah.
4: Yeah, I've got some picks from Mr. Armberger today, and actually, we're in alignment with multiple of them. But he is on the Bruins. +10.5, UCLA +10.5 at Oregon. He likes Indiana -9.5 against Nebraska. You might hear that one again in a second. Mm. And he likes the lower than 40.5 total points between Texas and Oklahoma, which I am in firm agreement with, and you're getting a good number there at Underdog. I am not changing my picks. I was thinking about giving you A&M +4.5 as that number has been steamed out at Mizzou today. If I had a fourth pick to give, it would be that. But from what I've learned in years past, if I change last minute, it never works out well for me. So I'm going to stick to my guns, and I'm going to go with the three that I originally selected for today. One of them is that Indiana-Nebraska game. I do like the Hoosiers today. Matt Rhule is incapable of beating ranked opponents, and I think Indiana, they haven't covered much this year. They're coming off the nice win over Rutgers. I think they will carry that momentum to Lincoln today and win a grinder against the Huskers. I like Tennessee -13.5 against Arkansas today. I don't think the market can account for just how good George McIntyre is compared to Faison Brandon. I think this quarterback switch will help Tennessee. They've got a big game against Bama on deck. They want to get him some confidence before that one, and I think they will blow out Arkansas today, who, again, really struggles. They haven't won an SEC game in like 2 years. And I'm going with the trend. Anytime Rich is on the road with San Diego State and he can't make the show, they lose. The Aztecs do not follow up for him. So we're going Oregon State -16.5 against Rich's Aztecs later tonight in Corvallis.
5: Wow, it is the trend that cannot be disputed, right? Is that what's going on right here?
4: Undefeated when Rich misses the show because of a road game. San Diego State loses.
5: That's what we got. Okay, I'm going to go with the prop I gave you and prop it up. I'm going to go with Jamal Roberts, Mizzou running back. Give me lower. I'm on the low. 109.5 rushing yards. He went ballistic last week against Florida, against Texas A&M today. That's going to be one of the priorities, is to slow him down. It's going to be a focal point. So I look to him to be lower than 109.5. A couple more props here. I'd like to go sides. I'd like to go totals. Just not the week for it as far as my picks here. I'm going to go Jared. Oof. You might look at me sideways for this one. Give me Dylan Raiola, Oregon quarterback. Longest completion, higher than 44.5. They dial up a big play against UCLA. They've given up too many big plays. They're going to give up some today. I like Raiola going over. Do I get a green? Yeah, get an amen on that? Or
4: here's why I like it. You only need one. You just need one.
5: Just takes one.
4: Just
5: you know, that's
4: one,
5: that's what
4: baby.
5: My mom says with dating. I'm still looking for that one. I'm still looking, but she's right. It only takes one. Give me Arch Manning, Jared. higher than 17.5 completions. Oklahoma,
16: I like that
5: the best sack rate in the country. A lot of screens, a lot of quick stuff, a lot of completions. Move the chains. Give me Arch over. Have a good one. 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
8: 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And you tell us where this show lies.
19: What is going on here with Joel Embiid?
20: I'm tired of him.
19: LeBron James? I'm tired of him. Mike Breen? Never tired of him.
20: So there was a preseason game on the other night, and Mike Breen, who, he's not a reporter, obviously, right? But he is somebody who, even when he goes on air with something, it's got to be like rock solid. Like, yeah. He is not going on air because he heard something third hand that might have happened.
19: He has earned maximum credibility.
20: Yeah,
19: like if he's bringing something to air, it's true. Yeah. I think. Yeah,
20: it's not like he's got unserious now that the Knicks have won a championship since he's been calling it. So,
19: although Breen is wacky, I mean, keep in mind he did updates for IMIS. He's got a sneaky good sense of humor. He does, Mike Breen.
20: I would not associate wacky with Mike Breen. I'm going to have to hear that for myself.
19: Well, you know him better, so that's
20: but
19: fair.
20: He said that there was a practice recently and Joel Embiid was a little late because the other guys were already on the floor, and that LeBron James let him have it. And then LeBron James said, I think via social media, that that was a lie, that he wasn't late. Stop lying. Now, this is a credibility off, I think, between Joel Embiid, LeBron James, and Mike Breen.
19: Right.
20: I think in terms of telling the truth, Mike Breen versus LeBron James is a mismatch because LeBron lies all the time.
19: I would say it's the greatest mismatch in sports.
21: I think LeBron's on his 40th rewatch of The Godfather.
20: Yeah, seriously. Still can't.
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2: And here's what you need to know.
7: NFL media reported that the Arizona Cardinals are finalizing a deal to trade away receiver Marvin Harrison Jr. to a presently unreported team. Harrison was informed this morning that he will be traded and will be made inactive for the Cardinals game tomorrow against the Detroit Lions. The Houston Texans are thought to be one of Harrison's potential destinations. Cardinals drafted Harrison fourth overall 2 years ago. This season, he has just 5 catches on 13 targets for 85 yards. In the NBA, ESPN reports that Golden State Warriors guard Brandon Podziemski has agreed to a 5-year, $110 million extension. Today's college football action about to kick off with number 7 Indiana playing at Nebraska, both teams 5-0. 14th-ranked Missouri about to kick off at home against Texas A&M. I'm Isaac Lowenkron.
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19: Whoa. Well, hey everyone out there. How you doing? Happy Saturday to everybody out there. This is Up On Game. TJ Houshmandzadeh, LeVar Arrington. Plex. Well, he's doing the tour. You know, he's doing the Irish tour. Yeah, he's on the Irishman tour. He's checking out Elijah, so he will be out today. But that's all right. Me and Pantene, man, we're going to handle this business like superheroes would. He's going to carry the load. Pause. But we're going to make it all happen today here on the show. A lot of topics to get to. Wow, I mean, we're going to start off with an interesting topic to begin the show, but... Hearing Ilo talk about Marvin Harrison Jr. getting traded to a unknown team is news that we're going to have to touch on that at some point. So we'll do that. But as usual and as always, before we get going with the show, you got to check in. You know, you got to make sure your people are good. Even superheroes get a little fatigued, get a little down sometimes, need a little bit of checking in. So Mr. Pantene Man himself, how you feeling, man? How's everything going this Saturday for y'all?
29: Feeling good, man. You know, coming off a nice high school victory last night.
19: Y'all just don't lose, huh? Y'all don't lose?
29: We haven't lost yet. Fingers crossed, man. You know how this is going in now.
19: Sure.
29: Yeah. After the show, be heading to the field again. My son has a game, so these weekends be busy.
19: How's he doing? How's crew doing?
29: He's actually doing well, man. He's adjusted very well. It's his first year playing tackle, as you know. Mm-hmm. I would say the first 3 games, he was fine offensively. Just the physical contact part of it, you know, a little tiptoeing, a little nervous to tackle. Now, fine. No, that's not a problem, which is a surprise. I thought it would take the whole season, but it took about 3-4 games and he was good.
19: That's nice. That's nice. I love that. He's an athlete, man. You know, he reminds me of his stride right now. He's longer than you in his strides. Like you had small, like shorter dude strides. He's got long strides. You remember Alexander from Michigan?
29: Yes.
19: He gives me Alexander vibes when he runs the ball, bro. Like he got that Southern Cal flair to him. So it's like seeing a kid from Southern Cal, and I know Southern Cal swag and that type of movement. But was it Steve Alexander? What was his first name? But he was a receiver for Michigan, and he had that like real long, like a long stride. Man.
29: Nah, anyway. You know who a stride is kind of like? If you speak in Michigan, is Steve Breston.
19: Yeah, you know where he's from, right?
29: I know he's somewhere in Pittsburgh.
19: You know
29: that.
19: You know where he's from, right?
29: Is he from Aliquippa?
19: From Woodland Hills.
29: Okay.
0: Crumble the hip, but that's a good pull. That is a good pull.
29: That is, right? It's dry, but
0: yeah, that's a good pull.
29: He 5'11 right now, 12 years old, 5'11.
0: Bruh, he's a good looking kid, man. And you can tell his body's got to catch up to him.
29: I am his daddy. What you expect?
0: Hey, and they don't call you panty man for nothing. Hey, well, speaking of good looking, it's not looking good in Philadelphia. I mean, the Eagles are 2-2, TJ, and yet it seems like a total rebuild is about to be underway. Lane Johnson, you know, he took the time, and God bless him, Godspeed to him. He's dealing with whatever he's dealing with personally. He retires. That's arguably a Hall of Fame offensive tackle. Saquon Barkley and Devontae Smith out. And they're playing in London. And, oh, by the way, they traded away their starting center in Juergens. Now they're at 500, but TJ, does this say free fall? Does this say rebuild? What is the front office? If you're looking at what just took place, seeing all these injuries, it was reported, by the way, rumor mill has it that they have even entertained trades of the quarterback Jalen Hurts and the running back Saquon Barkley. Now, if all of these things are true, it just sounds like to me you feel like you've hit the end of the road, boys to men, with this group, and you got to figure out how you're going to start building for the future. Is that what you should do at four games, hitting into game five of the current season?
29: I like that. They hit the end of the road, boys to men. I like
0: you
29: that.
0: Like that?
29: Did you like that?
0: I appreciate that. I feel pretty good today.
29: You know what, man? This year, at least for me, I felt like the Eagles going into the season. I picked the Cowboys. I'm like, the Cowboys are gonna win this division, man. Their team is pretty good, Bob. And yeah, we're gonna get to them.
0: I said they was the most dangerous. They are. They the most dangerous
29: to themselves. To themselves.
0: Jerry Jones killed himself. But, all right, go ahead.
29: And so when I look at the Eagles now, obviously with Lane Johnson retiring. You trade a guard who you try to say, oh, he hasn't been playing well. Well, he was a Pro Bowler at center, so let's get him back to his original position and see if he can recapture what he was. Devontae Smith out, Saquon Barkley out. Jalen Hurts was, I believe, 2-for-9 with 10 yards passing in the second half. And so this is when they had everybody minus Lane Johnson. So Juergens is gone. Devontae Smith is out. Saquon is out. They struggled with those guys in the game. But I will say this. I have a lot of respect for the Eagles front office, Howie Roseman, the way they draft guys, the way these guys develop. I've been saying this for years. We can pull it up. The Eagles to me are an organization that many organizations should try to copy and follow their blueprint. They draft guys. When they know a guy's a part of their future, they sign him to a deal. They don't wait. They don't wait until a guy blows up. And they kind of did that this year with Jalen Carter, but he was having off-the-field problems. They don't wait till a guy blows up. They overpay him initially, and in a year, he's underpaid. They've always done a really good job with that. And so this is going to be a down year for the Eagles, in my opinion. But because of Howie Roseman, because of the way I feel they do things, it's never a rebuild with the Eagles. It's kind of like, this is not our year, but we gonna rebound next year. Mm. And that's just what they've always done. I mean, the Eagles have been, for the last 6-7 years, I would say one of the top three organizations in the National Football League, the Eagles, the Chiefs, and whoever else you want to throw in there. But them were the top two teams, at least in my opinion. But this year, I felt going into the season, it was a wrap for the Eagles. And I feel even more strongly about that now after obviously what has transpired.
0: You know, here's what Howie Roseman had to say when he was asked about it. He did respond to the trade of of Cam. He basically said, we weren't looking to move Cam. Obviously, the Ravens have been looking for a center. Kind of told them wasn't anything we were looking to do, but over the last 24 hours, it got to the point of where we felt like it could be a win-win for them. Obviously, getting a player who's been a two-time Pro Bowl center. Obviously, for us, being able to get the picks we're able to get and use that money also to sign players. Had a chance to watch Drew Hare play center, is doing a nice job, have a young player there. So, you know, Howie Roseman made it very clear they weren't looking to get rid of Cam, but they felt like the young player that they had, second rounder, and Drew Kendall, that they could add him to the starting lineup, get through what they need to get through. You know what's scary and what's crazy all at the same time? They could have detonated their season with everything. And listen, they're dealing with injuries. You can't help injuries. And having Saquon out and having Devontae out, your best players, as offensive weapons, not playing. And Jalen Hurts is, you know, he's not the catalyst of the offense, but he does well as the quarterback of this team. No, I don't think there's any debating that. But they could still possibly and potentially win. They almost beat the Rams shorthanded. This is still a team that has Jalen Carter. It's still a team that has Bond and all of those guys. They still have some really, really fine pieces on this team where they can play some really, really great.
29: But the defense hasn't been playing like the defense has played in year past when
0: and
29: you
0: that's
29: could just
0: true.
29: Rely on the defense. The offense has not run the ball like they've run it in years
0: they
29: past.
0: Have not.
29: Like, you're not beating anybody.
0: And they're still at 2-2. They're still at 2-2 and could have very easily won that game against a Rams team that a lot of people think are, you know, a team that could potentially compete for the Super Bowl.
29: To me, you know what it is kind of crazy is that the Rams, not the Rams, the Eagles, with all that has gone on, like, now this division doesn't look
0: so
29: tough.
0: Yeah, it doesn't look scary
29: at
0: all.
29: The Giants is leading the division with a backup without Jackson Dart. The Cowboys, we're going to get into that.
0: Yeah, we'll talk about
29: so it. The division is very winnable for the Eagles. If the Eagles won the division, it would not surprise me, and I didn't think it was possible at the outset of the season. And so I don't believe the Eagles are Super Bowl contenders. They don't have enough offensive firepower. They drafted a guy in the first round that they did not need, that I don't believe his skill set fits the way the Eagles play offensive football. So I felt like it was a waste of a draft pick in Mekhi Lemon. And so that the Eagles rarely do that. But for them, with Mekhi Lemon and Jalen Hurts and the way they play offense, that skill set, his skill set and the way they don't fit. It's not a match. And so I wouldn't say it's a waste of draft pick because I believe he can play, but I don't believe he's going to be able to play in that system the way he played last year at USC. And so all that being said, it's crazy because the division is bad. They still have a chance. But if they get in, they get in the playoffs, they're going to get smacked. But I don't believe they'll get in just because it's just everything. It's just a struggle for the Eagles to score. Everything is a struggle. Everything is hard. And at some point, you got to have some layups. And like the Cowboys had a layup and they missed it. When you have a layup, you got to make the layup. And everything is hard for the Eagles. They're not getting no layups. Everything is a contested shot now.
0: Well, I'll say this. They still have players on that team that can do some interesting things, and that is the Philadelphia Eagles. And since you brought up the Dallas Cowboys, that's the Dallas Cowboys too. Now, I have zero confidence in the Dallas Cowboys that they can turn their season around. I just don't. And that's crazy to think all that talent, all the money that Jerry Jones has spent on improving the defense. You got an amazing, you know, group of receivers playing out there on the offense side of the ball. You perceivably have an amazing quarterback in Dak Prescott. but I just don't see this team trending in the right direction. For Philly, it just hits me in a way where I'm curious as to if they can make the playoffs, even with all those things you said, because I think it's all accurate. But man, just imagine if they are able to find a way to win the NFC East. Imagine if they're able to find a way into the playoffs and maybe make it out of the first round. Who knows? Maybe they don't. But with all the draft capital that they're stacking up, they're fighting through injuries. Once they get healthy, they get to the point of where they have their entirety of their personnel back that they have existing. This could be a really good team still, and it could be a fine season that they have. And I find it to be a pretty intriguing storyline going further into the NFL season. But anyways, we'll see how it all plays out. We'll be here to tell you how it did go down and our opinions on it. This is Up On Game. That's DJ Hutchmanzada. I'm LeVar Arrington. And, yeah, we're going to come back. You've heard it. We're going to go into the NFC North. We just talked about the NFC South, but we're going to head into the NFC North. The Bears are taking on the Packers. Looks as though Caleb Williams is listed as questionable, but he's probably not going to play. It's probably going to be Bajan's game to play. And, well, Lions. Oh, okay. Not Lions. Not Lions. Okay. Anyway, they could be slipping into the abyss, TJ. We're going to talk about that, too. You heard the news about Marvin Harrison Jr. getting traded. We're going to get to those things. And, well, we got a lot to get to. So we're going to take a quick break. On the other side of the break, we're going to go into that NFC North. You're listening to Up On Game. This is Fox Sports Radio. 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
0: But I like it. Come on. Yeah, this is that good Saturday feel good music. Hope everybody's enjoying their Saturday. Hope everybody's pumped up, feel good. A lot of football going on, a lot of excitement, and you know what? This is Up on Game, and we're just here at Fox Sports Radio talking that talk to you. We got TJ Hutchmanzada with us. Plex is out today. That's all right. I'm LeVar Arrington. We're going to carry you for the next hour and 30 minutes, we'll call it. All right. We'll get to Kelvin Shepard. That's the defensive coordinator for the Detroit Lions, because we're going to get to talking about a little bit deeper the other teams in the NFC North. But, TJ, let's first start off with the Bears' tilt with the Green Bay Packers. It looks as though, as I mentioned earlier in the show, Caleb Williams is questionable, but probably will not be participating in this game. It looks like Tyson Bagent is going to be the one who mans the helm as the starter. And they're going up against a Packers team that is bringing up the rear. And I mean, the bottom, you know, and I ain't talking Florida. They're not doing very well this year. They're actually in last place in the division, looking atop at the Minnesota Vikings, who have surprisingly gone undefeated, even losing Kyler Murray in the first game that they had. So they've been playing pretty well, and the Chicago Bears yet are in second, even though they lost Caleb Williams to that hamstring injury. They're still hanging in there and holding steady and in striking distance of this Minnesota Vikings team. Looking at this game, TJ, what are you looking for in this matchup? The Packers and the Bears, obviously one of the most storied traditions of rivalry games. They hate each other. They play each other very hard. If you recall, you know, Caleb Williams was walking around with the cheese grater. He might have been the one that started. I'm not sure, but I just remember it got popular off of him putting it on his head. But this does not look like the Green Bay Packers have any real, I don't know, what any real claim to stopping them from putting a cheese grater on their heads. For this game, how big is this game to the Packers? How big is this game to the Bears to try to continue pace with the Vikings while Caleb Williams is still coming back from that injury?
1: Man, this game is important. It's a division game. And the players that I know that have played for both the Packers and the Bears say this is a little more than a division game, man. Like, they take playing the Bears if you're a Packers, and they take playing the Packers if you're a Bear. This is almost like a college rivalry game. Like, they really don't matter what the records are. It don't matter how the season is going. This game means something. That sounds like college football. And both organizations, they prepare as such. That week means something. You hear Ben Johnson, like, We trying to make them give up. We trying to make sure that we beat them. They lose their next couple games. They players ain't healthy. Like, he talking real greasy, like he got a heavyweight fight coming up. Right. And so you look forward to the game because the teams really put a huge emphasis on the game. Now, the Bears, they're playing without Caleb Williams. But this ain't Bears team beat the Eagles without Caleb Williams. So now you have Tyson Bagent starting. The Packers really need a victory. The way they've been playing, that offensive line has been a mess. The defense has been all over the place. I mean, as soon as Jordan Love dropped back, it's like dudes all in his face. He's not getting the time to throw the ball. And so where do they figure this out offensively? I mean, they signed dudes is on the streets at the start of the season. And the Packers are signing these offensive linemen that weren't even on the team, and they're probably going to play tomorrow. And so that may be a really good thing, or it may be a really bad thing. The Packers got to figure out how can they be more efficient offensively. All the people that said Caleb Williams shouldn't have screamed like that when Caleb Williams been out a while, so it's a legit injury. Mm-hmm. Can Ben Johnson continue to work his magic with a backup quarterback? Because that's what he's doing. Like, they have played very well as a team with Caleb Williams out of the lineup. And so you got to get a coaching staff credit for that. But I look forward to this game because of the emphasis that both teams and coaches have put on it.
0: Jordan Love has struggled this year. This offense has not been as explosive. You mentioned them not having time. You mentioned the guys being brought in off of the streets. I'm just curious your thought process. If you are LaFleur and you have the duties of navigating this game, knowing how big it is and knowing this is something to be made mention of, that this could put you I mean, clearly on the radar. And I always say, you know, my saying is, once you're on the radar, you don't get off the radar. I ain't never seen somebody go on the radar and then get off of the radar. So eventually you get deleted. They going to get you if you're on that radar. This could be one of those games that squarely puts the focus and the attention in Green Bay on LaFleur as the leader of this team moving forward. If you're LaFleur, what's your approach to this game, TJ?
1: Get rid of the ball quickly. Let's keep Jordan Love upright. Let's get Jordan Love some easy completions early. Like, when you watch the game, it's almost as if they're not even blocking. It's so – this the National Football League. Like, everybody can play. Y'all can't be this bad. You cannot be this bad as an offensive lineman if you're a Green Bay Packer. And, I mean, you can't really talk to them like that, but you damn near have to talk to them like that.
0: Are we testing manhoods in the meet? You used to be able to do that.
1: Testing the manhood. It ain't so much of a, it's testing your manhood. You want to still be in the National Football League?
0: So you're testing the job. Job
1: security. Yeah, you have to. And it sucks, but you got to make an example out of one player. And it sucks to say that, but you got to make an example out of one player. And when they see that, it's like, what? They did that?
0: They got rid of him? Like what they told with your boy Marvin Harrison.
1: We got to be on our P's and Q's now. They could do it to him.
0: They could do it to any of us. That's what we always used to say.
1: Yeah, you fire that warning shot. If they doing it to him, everybody is on the table.
0: Everybody will fall in. Yeah.
1: And so it has to be that type of fear. And I know LaFleur comes off and he's a nice dude, but your job on the line now. And so you have to be able to protect Jordan Love and give him some time, but get him some easy completions. The defense has to play better. You know, they gave up a lot to get Micah, and Micah's still on the mend from his knee surgery. So you're missing a big piece. But, again, it's the National Football League, man. Y'all got to figure this out.
0: All right, as you guys know, we do up on game, down on game later in the show, so we will get to the prediction of the game later on. That's not coming out today, right here, right now on this segment, but I'll tell you what is coming. Some updates and some trending from our guy, Mr. Isaac Lowenkron. What you got in the trending news world, Mr. Isaac Lowenkron?
2: I got a Maserati that's about to drive away from the desert. Hello, fellas. NFL media reporting the big news today that the Arizona Cardinals finalizing a deal to trade away receiver Marvin Harrison Jr. to a presently unreported destination. Harrison was informed just this morning that he will be traded. Oh, that was not his reaction. No. Sorry, I accidentally pressed the wrong button there.
0: Anyway,
2: he will be made inactive for the Cardinals game tomorrow against the Lions. The Houston Texans are thought to be one of Harrison's potential destinations. He was drafted fourth overall in 2024. This season, however, five catches on 13 targets for 85 yards. NBA ESPN reports Golden State Warriors guard Brandon Podziemski has agreed to a five-year, $110 million extension. In college football right now, Nebraska has a 3-0 lead over 7th-ranked Indiana, 6:24 left in the opening quarter. Texas A&M, a 3-zip advantage at 14th-ranked Missouri, 4:46 left in the opening frame. Central Florida has taken a 14-7 lead at number 18, Oklahoma State, 2:37 left in the first quarter. Central Florida's Kewan Jenkins with a pair of touchdown passes.
0: Kewan Jenkins from the Jenkins boys.
2: There you go. You're familiar with them. Right. Nice. Two touchdown passes, including a 12-yarder for the lead a moment ago to Josh Derry. And the Pitt Panthers, ranked number 25, up 7-0 over Mr. Happy Pants in North Carolina with 4:57 left in the first quarter on a 2-yard touchdown run by Lavelle Wright. Guys,
0: okay, Pitt.
2: All yours, yeah.
0: Appreciate it, Ilo. Appreciate that update. Okay. I told you guys, as promised, we're going to talk about this Detroit Lions football team right now. They're not doing very well, and they're on the brink of slipping into the NFL season abyss, TJ. Like, they're almost to that place of Can they really come back? No, they can't come back. It ain't even up for question. They're that close, and a lot of people are talking about how poor the play of the defense is. It's one of the worst ranking defenses in the National Football League. Well, the defensive coordinator, Kelvin Shepard, who's a former player, former linebacker, Cabal, too, he was asked about blitzing Bryce Young and going after him. And this is what the Lions defensive coordinator had to say, TJ.
3: It's always a risk-reward to blitzing. It feels like you guys have felt the risk of that more than the reward so far. With the personnel that you have, what can you do schematically to make those blitzes more effective?
4: Those calls were the right calls. Those calls were the right calls. And I leave it at that.
3: Last Sunday then Shep, when Bryce Young goes 8-for-9 against the blitz.
4: Yep.
3: What's the disconnect between the calls and the execution?
4: Those are private conversations that we have that I'm going to keep in-house. Those calls were the right calls.
0: All right, TJ, when a coach says that, let's just place it in the context of he's talking about the wide receiving core with Chad Ochocinco on it, with Pantene Man himself in his prime when he actually really could take off and fly and leap buildings in a single bound and all that good stuff. And the rest of y'all, I mean, y'all were loaded. And the coach comes out and he says, well, you know, the calls were good calls. I ain't going to go into the details of why our receiving corps isn't doing what they need to do or why they're not producing the results that we're looking for. But the calls are the good calls. Those are internal conversations. The calls are the call. How are you looking at that as a player, TJ?
1: Man, listen, I'm going to just say what I don't like what he just said at all. I don't know Kelvin Shepard. I know he played at LSU. I know he played in the league as a linebacker. Me and him operate very differently, obviously, from hearing that. We operate very differently. I feel like I'm a leader amongst leaders. I've always felt that way. My teammates have always looked at me as such. Every team I've been on, anybody can tell you I've been a leader and a captain everywhere I've been. And when you have grown men that look at you like that, that's a responsibility.
0: That's a major responsibility.
1: That's a responsibility.
0: Indeed.
1: And for you to turn around and say those calls were the right calls, you're basically insinuating that the players didn't execute. If you are 100% correct, Coach Shepard, in what you're saying, you always fall on the sword. That's the responsibility of a leader. We always, like, I'm coaching right now. We 8-1. The game we lost, I felt we should have won. And you know what I told the players? We lost this game because of me. Don't worry about it. I'll be better. I'll make sure we play them again or we put in a situation like this again. This won't happen. It's on me. You always take the blame as a leader. Was those calls bad calls? Yes, they were bad calls. If the players didn't execute, it's a bad call by me because I didn't coach them up enough. That's what you say. To put all the blame on the players, man, the players ain't going to fight for this dude no more, man.
0: Mm.
1: You can't say that. You cannot. It's a responsibility.
0: What would you and Chad be saying if y'all sitting in the locker room, that joint just played on a sports channel, and y'all saw him say that in the press conference.
1: Depends.
0: What are y'all saying to each other?
1: It depends on my relationship with the coach. Like, if I really don't like him,
0: okay, say you respect him. Let's go with you respect
1: him. I'm straight to his office. As soon as I see him, it don't matter if it's in the office, it's walking in the locker room, it's in the lunch room, it don't matter where it's at. I'm saying something.
0: What you going to say?
1: So, I don't know what I'm going to say. It depends on, like, if we super cool,
0: if y'all
1: cool,
0: super cool, what you going to say?
1: So you going to act like them calls were really good? You really gonna act like them calls are really good. So now you know when I get and do this interview, I'm gonna let them know.
0: All right, now if y'all not cool, what you gonna say?
1: Bro, your weak ass, just like that. Your weak ass making them calls and go try to blame us, boy. Yo, they need to get your ass up out of here for real. Yo, that's what I'm gonna say. And everybody know it. Like, you know what's crazy? Because I be saying, like, I be doing all this talking and stuff like this, but the players that I play with, they know.
0: Hey,
1: the players that I play with, they know I'm going to say
0: I ain't been in the locker room with you, but I've been in
1: situations. They know I'm like, Hey, I'll give you a quick story real quick, right?
0: Your spectrum of communication skills.
1: I give you a quick story. So one time, the guys in the locker room, we with the Bengals, obviously. They was like, man, our practice is too hard. We literally had dudes getting IVs for practice. That's how hard we were practicing, right?
0: Mm-hmm.
1: And so everybody complaining in the locker room. So they like, man, y'all, you guys.

0: good that day. He was like, you know what? You guys think you know everything? Threw the script at us. Y'all go run practice today then. Y'all got it. Like, and he was yelling. We like, coach, what you tripping on, bro? So, you know me, I'm like, come on, Louie, coach, you got to calm down, bro. You got, I said, all right, I'll run it for real then. You really want, okay, I'm going to run it. And he gave me the script.
1: Yeah, we're no, practice no, no, no. Too, did
0: no, no, we didn't run it. We didn't run it. We didn't run it. We didn't run it. He came down like 30 minutes later, and he was like, I don't care if they're cramping up. I don't care if they think praise. This is what we need. And I was like, I bet. I mean, I did my part as a leader. I went and talked to the coach. He wasn't feeling it. And I did what I could do. But when you are a leader, you got to fall on the sword for your players, man. Mm-hmm. You have to fall on the sword for your players. When you blame them, the relationship is over. At least it is for me. And so it's going to be very interesting to see how they move forward with this relationship defensively and defensive coordinator. That's going to be very interesting.
1: Mm. That's TJ Hushmanzada, y'all.
0: How you reacting, LeVar, to that? No, how you reacting?
1: Oh, bruh, if I hear a coach say something like that, because here's what I'm thinking immediately. This is just how, you know, you've been around me a long time. You know, this is just how my brain works. And it's funny because I get labeled to be, like you said, if you're going to make a mistake, you make a mistake. Right. Here's the thing. I'm pretty cerebral. So the moment I hear that soundbite, you know what? The first thing I'm saying is call out names because you already called out the players. When you said it's the right call, and we had this conversation internally, if you felt it was the right call, if you had the conversation internally, you don't have to address it at all. It's already been addressed. So, you know what I would, you know, and this is what I'd be thinking. Shouldn't that coach, like you on offense, and you, if you're, say your locker's right next to mine, I'd be like, TJ, if that's what he feels, and he already had the conversation with us, which, yeah, he had, okay, he had the conversation with us. Like, he said who did what, and this is how it went wrong, and this and that. Wouldn't the best way to have addressed the media to been like, we've already addressed what we need to do to improve our defense, but I appreciate the question. That's how I would have responded.
0: And that's what I'm saying, LeVar. It's like, we both have different views on how he addressed it. But we don't like how he addressed it.
1: Yeah, I don't. Everybody, I don't like.
0: Everybody, yeah, because in you're that saying you're feels the same way.
1: You're saying you're right. You're saying you were right, and somebody was wrong. And it's not your
0: we
1: ranking
0: is together.
1: Yeah, bro, our ranking is the same ranking.
0: But the leader should always take the blame.
1: Always take that.
0: That's
1: weight
0: what
1: off
0: I believe.
1: Everybody else.
0: That's what I believe.
1: Well, that's what leaders do. I don't care. This new generation, I don't care. That's what leaders do. They take on the weight and they accept the challenge and they go from there. I felt like for him to be a former player, that's wild to me for him to say that, for the simple fact that linebackers get blamed for everything. We catch the brunt of everything. Something goes wrong, we catch the blame for it. That's just what it is. So for him to be a former LB and to be a defensive coordinator, your team is ranked at the bottom in pretty much every category in defense. You cannot jump out your face with some, and I don't know him as a person, TJ. I don't know him personally. I know his game. I've looked him up before and know his game, but I don't know him as a person. And all I can say is that when you come across in an interview response that way, it says arrogant written all over it. Like, you sound like one of them coaches that try to dog cuss out your players, think you're better than your players, and your S don't stink. That's what it sounds like to me, whether that's who he is or whether that's not who he is. It was a mistake. I don't know if he would think that he would want to take that back and answer and respond differently than what he did. It doesn't sound like it. It sounded like his conviction was his conviction, and everybody has their part to play in these three phases, and our phase of the game has to do what it needs to do and deliver what it needs to deliver. But in the end, when you lose your Warriors, bro, if there's no trust between Warriors and leaders of Warriors, man, them swords and them weapons can turn on you. You know what they do in the battlefield when you're a liability, even if you're on the same team. If we are not foxhole and it requires you being deadly focused,

0: still-eyed focus. No noise. No breathing too loud. Hold your water. When we fire, we fire. If you that dude up in there and you've lost the trust of us, you out of there.
1: It's a wrap.
0: It's a wrap for you.
1: And they are already horrible on defense. Oh,
0: so
1: yeah.
0: There you go. So you gotta believe that if that's what your defensive coordinator is coming out and he's doing, there's bigger issues that are going on that exist with this Detroit team and with this Detroit defense in particular. But that's just my take on it. Y'all can think how y'all want to think. And hey, you have our social medias, you have the X, you have the Instagram. Shoot us a shot. You know, let us know what you're thinking. And by the way, be sure to subscribe to Fox Sports Radio's YouTube channel. 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All right? We're going to come back on the other side of the break. We're going to close out the hour with this Maserati Mo. Marv, going to somewhere else. I'm interested to hear what TJ has to say because you were just talking about he has to
1: like,
0: do more or
1: I feel
0: less
1: like
0: week.
1: I spearheaded. I think I feel
0: you
1: like I
0: have.
1: Spearheaded this, bro. I spearheaded
0: your hate,
1: this.
0: Your hate might have led
1: nah,
0: to him leaving.
1: It wasn't no hate. It was what's best for him. I spearheaded this campaign. They need to give me my credit because I did this.
0: We're going to talk about it.
1: Yeah.
0: On the other side of the break, that's TJ Hushmanzada. I'm LeVar Arrington. This is Up On Game. 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
0: All right. Welcome back into the show. Yeah, this is Up On Gang. It's Fox Sports Radio. We don't have a lot of time. We got a couple minutes, but make sure you stay dialed in, locked into hour two. We're going to get to some games, previews, Seahawks, 49ers, one in specific. But before we get out of this break, just real quick, what's your reaction to this whole trade situation in Arizona with Marvin Harrison Jr., TJ?
1: I love it. I've been saying this for weeks. They don't value him. Give him a fresh start. The Cardinals, get him out the locker room so y'all can avoid answering these questions every day and every other week about this. I've been saying this for a while. Nobody was saying this. I've been saying this. And this is great for both parties. I believe the Cardinals can get a second or third round pick. And Marvin Harrison Jr. can get a fresh start with a team that's going to give him an opportunity to be what he was. Now, he has to be accountable for his shortcomings in Arizona and fix those. If he does that, he can go on and have a hell of a career.
0: Okay. I think it's interesting, maybe a tad bit even peculiar, but we'll see how it all plays out. Obviously, both parties, both sides believe that that's the conclusion that you just said, TJ. So I'm curious to see if it is. I know Allo said it could be the Houston Texans. They could use some real help.
1: His quarterback in college that love him.
0: We're going to keep talking football. This is Up On Game, Fox Sports Radio. Hour 2 coming next.
30: Everybody has an opinion about football. Who's going to win? Who's going to have a big game? And what the coach should have called? Trust me, I've heard plenty of them. Hey, it's Marcus Allen, Pro Football Hall of Famer, NFL MVP, Super Bowl champion, and this football season, I'm partnering with Underdog. 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
7: Oh, Adam Schefter just reported Mike Ditka passed away. Mike was 86. What was Mike's number? 89, I believe. But passed away at the age of 86. I had an opportunity. I was spending time in Chicago in the summers, going to Cubs games, and had friends who lived there. And I got to go to Ditka's, his restaurant. Got to meet him and his wife. We had some private dinners where Mark Grace of the Cubs, and he was Mike Ditka, man. He did not change. It was Ditka. And I have a mirror that was in his bar. And I think if our cameraman, if Weeks can go down the, actually, you go right through that door down to the control room. It's right on the left, and it says Ditka's right as you come through that door. And it was in the bathroom. And I said, Coach, can I have that? He said, if you can get it off the wall. And I remember asking somebody there if they had a screwdriver. And if you're watching on Peacock or NBC Sports Now, I took that off the wall. And I wanted to put it up in the man cave. But Coach was unique, man. And talking to Jim McMahon about Ditka, like, he's one of those guys that you loved him, but you probably hated him too at some point. And Hall of Famer as a tight end.
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2: here's what you need to know.
5: NFL media reports that the Arizona Cardinals are finalizing a deal to trade away receiver Marvin Harrison Jr. to a presently unreported team. Harrison was informed that he'll be traded this morning and will be made inactive for the Cardinals game tomorrow against the Lions. The Houston Texans are thought to be one of Harrison's potential destinations. NBA ESPN reports Golden State Warriors guard Brandon Pojemski has agreed to a 5-year, $110 million extension. In college football, Nebraska has taken a 10-3 lead over 7th-ranked Indiana 1 minute into the second quarter on a 10-yard touchdown run by Nisaiah Hunter. 14th-ranked Missouri ahead of Texas A&M 7-3, 4 minutes into the second quarter. 18th-ranked Oklahoma State and Central Florida tied at 14, 6 minutes into the second. I'm Isaac Lowenkron.
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0: Well, all right. And just like that, we are in hour two of this fair show. Hope you guys are enjoying the games that are on this weekend. Hope you're at the games, you're having a good time, but doing it safely. You know, if you're at home watching it on the television, enjoy it and do what you need to do, how you want to do it. But make sure you're being responsible as well, all right? Listen, we got a lot to get to and not a whole lot of time to do it. We're going to preview the Bills and the Rams. It's interesting. There's some real criticisms out there about the Bills, but I don't know. They're a pretty good team. And, well, we'll get to Up on Game, Down on Game as well and put our picks in and see how we did. And you can compare how you did versus how we did from last week's choices. But let's start here, TJ. The 49ers, they're playing against the Seahawks. Niners are 4-0. The Hawks are 3-1. They had a surprise and let down and let one get away. But this could easily be a 4-0 versus 4-0 matchup that's taking place. First off, do you think these are the best two teams in the NFC? And how big of a game is this? I'll say this before you go. I have always been a harsh critic of the 49ers. I know you know this. I always say the window is almost closed with the 49ers, and they just continue to find ways to win, and need I say, even somewhat, maybe in a dominant fashion. I mean, if I were to choose a MVP of the league right now, I'm not so sure that you don't go with Brock Purdy in that conversation as it applies to today. What's your take on this Niners team, and what's your take on this matchup? Because this is a battle for NFC West supremacy.
1: Well, I'm not choosing Brock Purdy as my MVP, but as long as the San Francisco 49ers have Kyle Shanahan as head coach and play caller, they are going to be successful. His track record has shown that. Mm-hmm. Every year he's been there, they in contention. Every year. Obviously, some years they're in greater contention than others, but they always right there. If his best players stay healthy, they got a real shot. They have a real shot at winning the Super Bowl. And thus far early in the season, his best players have stayed healthy. And so I just think he is a hell of a play designer. He calls the right play at the right time. And he's one of them coaches that he a player coach, but he ain't taking no from nobody. Mm-hmm. And it has to be that way. Brock Purdy is playing extremely well. Raheem Morris coordinating that defense is done a great job. And Bosa has been out. Your best pass rusher's been out, and y'all still going to work. And so that's just the Niners. when you look at the Seahawks and what they've done in a short period of time with Mike McDonald as the head coach is unbelievable. You get there, you transform the defense, bam, you win a Super Bowl. And he doesn't have a bunch of household names on that defense. They just understand the structure of the defense, how the coach wants it executed, and they execute it. He is a great coach because they don't really give up big plays. They're in every game. They may have a bad game here and there, but for the most part, they play 17 games, bro. They're going defensively 15. They locked in. Mm-hmm. And that's when you know a team is well coached, when they understand the structure and how the coach wants the defense ran. This is going to be a hell of a game tomorrow. This is going to be a dog fight. It's a divisional game, but not only you got two very well coached teams. The 49ers offensively well coached, defensively well coached, and you go to the Seahawks and you have the same exact thing. And so I look forward to this.
0: You know, again, I don't know why, but I've always felt like I don't understand how they get through all of these injuries and are able to continue to be the type of team that they are. I don't know how you're able to, you know, have Brock Purdy be so so successful. I mean, we look at some of these other quarterbacks in the league, around the league, that are suffering or struggling to be able to find their way. And you see somebody like Brock Purdy who's doing, like, I don't even know what the dance is. I don't even want to mess up saying what the dance is because cats might revoke my street cred if I guess the wrong dance. But he was doing his dance when they scored that touchdown, and he was doing it with some real confidence. I just think that it's interesting that with everything that they go through a aging Trent Williams, a all but washed up Deebo Samuels comes back in a last, you know, ditch deal to play. People thought he was overweight, couldn't run anymore, couldn't play anymore, and all he's doing is dealing in San Francisco right now. I'm done betting against them. They, whatever it is that Kyle Shanahan and that coaching staff has been able to figure out in maximizing the potential of what their players do, they've done an excellent job of doing so. It's dangerous with Kittle. Kittle's back. He looks good. So obviously the injuries that he's dealing with, in the past, he's looking like he's back to form. And as you mentioned, I mean, I don't know. Joey Bosa isn't out for, I mean, not Joey, Nick. Is it Nick?
1: He's
0: Nick
1: out
0: Bosa.
1: With a calf injury.
0: But he's not out for the entire season.
1: No, not for the season. No.
0: Yeah.
1: No.
0: I think they get him back. So if you're talking about getting one of your best pass rushers, your best pass rusher back on the team, and they're still playing really well without them, if they can stay healthy, this is a seriously dangerous team. The one thing I'll say about the Seattle Seahawks that I really, really like about them is that they are very, very businesslike in their approach. You can tell from week to week they don't roller coaster ride. Some teams, some organizations, it's like big week, went up, bad week, went down. You know, up, down, up, down, up, down. They just seem like they're like a boa constrictor. Like the more teams fight, the tighter they squeeze. And they just have this understanding. I know they got renicknamed the dark side. I like it. I actually love it. I love the branding of it. I think it totally matches and meets the personality of this team. I think this is a very, very big game for the simple fact that this is not only two of the better teams in the NFC. This is two of the better teams in the National Football League. And I don't know, this could be a foreshadowing, a previewing of what's to come in the playoffs. I mean, I believe both teams will be right there. It's going to be interesting that one of those teams will have to be a wild card team to be into the league, so, or into the playoffs. So, right? It'll have to be a wild card, right?
1: Yeah, that's them and the Rams. Only one person can win a division. One team can win
0: a
1: division.
0: And we ain't even brought up the Rams.
1: Right. That division
0: is loaded.
1: We ain't
0: even brought up the Rams. Yeah, yeah. And so it'll be interesting to see how that all plays out, TJ, because these are two dominant teams. And I think, honestly, in the end, I'm high on Minnesota, but I wouldn't be afraid to say these two teams are the best offering that the NFC side of the conference has had to offer.
1: Minnesota is a one-sided team right now. They all defense. They all defense. Until this offense comes and joins the party in Minnesota, Minnesota not doing
0: can't
1: nothing.
0: Can't give it to them. Okay.
1: No.
0: Okay.
1: Come on, man. They could barely score points.
0: So we
1: they all defense.
0: I will say this. I believe, depending on how Caleb recovers from his injury, you got to have the conversation. That Bears team might transition into being – one of those teams that you say.
1: Hey, as long as the Bears continue to just stay afloat while he's out, there's no need to rush him back. You let him come back when he's as close to 100% as possible so that his game is not affected. How he wants to play is not affected. And they're doing that without him. And so there's no need to rush him back. When he comes back, he'll be 100%, and hopefully they can pick up where they left off.
0: Yeah. Well, we'll be here to talk to you about it. And I'll tell you right now, it's going to be pretty interesting. And I'll tell you what else is going to be interesting. That Rams team that we're talking about, they got a Monday night fight against the Buffalo Bills. That's a pretty good team. Could be the best team that the AFC has offered. Could be a foreshadowing, a previewing of what the Super Bowl could look like. Who never knows? I don't know. It could unfold that way. We got the Bills and the Rams Monday night. We're going to take a break. On the other side of the break, that's what we're going to jump on. We're going to jump on that, and it'll get us closer and closer to our weekly picks and up on game, down on game. So make sure you stay tuned in. That's TJ Hushmanzada. I'm LeVar Arrington. Plexico is out today. That's all right. We're going to keep knocking it down. This is Fox Sports Radio. We'll be right back. Hey, listen up, y'all. Real talk. The right audio, it changes the whole vibe. Whether you're locked in at the gym, getting that pump on, or, you know, you're grinding through a commute, you're stopping, people are honking their horns, they're frustrated, it doesn't matter. 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
11: So, y'all, you know, like to have my moments here and there. Keep y'all thinking. It's TJ Hushmanzada. I'm LeVar Arrington. This is Up on Game, and you're listening to Fox Sports Radio. It's the weekend, and there's some great games going on right now. I hope you guys are enjoying the college football slate. We've been talking NFL because y'all get y'all fill of college football conversations when y'all get done listening to us. For now, we're going to just keep on keeping it real with the NFL and what we got going on with that. And there's a big one on Monday night between the Bills and the Rams. Now, it's interesting because we are looking at a Buffalo Bills team that is, well, they look pretty good, TJ, but there have been some concerns raised about Josh Allen. There have been some concerns raised just about where this Bills team can go as the season goes on. Right now, they're at 3-1. Some of their impressive wins have been just that, impressive. They go up against a team that, well, they have high expectations, but they haven't started out the gates as fast as some would have liked, going up against the Los Angeles Rams. And this is one of those curious teams because they could catch fire at any point in time, and you don't want that to be your week. So when you see this game taking place this Monday against these two teams, what exactly, and by the way, it is in California. It is at SoFi Stadium. So there is that as well, the travel component of going from the East Coast to the West Coast. What's your take on it, man? What are you feeling about how we should be looking at this matchup, and how important is this game? It's two good teams, but you would assume that this is probably a bigger game, more of a game that you would want to see the Rams do what they need to do in this matchup. But how do you see it?
12: This is two teams that are serious Super Bowl contenders. Trying to find their way, really. The Bills started off the season obviously hot, and I wouldn't even call it a letdown. They played a divisional opponent that was the AFC representative of the Super Bowl in the New England Patriots and lost. And it was a shock. Wait. Mm-hmm. They lost to the Patriots? But the week prior, they overcame, I believe it was five turnovers to beat the Chargers. You turn the ball over five times in the National Football League, you're losing that game. Mm-hmm. And they overcame that. And obviously the Rams, you know, they start the season. They lose to San Fran in Australia. Myles Garrett ends up having knee surgery. Aaron Donald doesn't play. And so they get Puka back last week. And was it last week? 2 weeks ago. Last week, I believe it was. Yeah. And he played extremely well. Yeah. He played extremely well. They now fool Aaron Donald coming back. Missed last week's game with a back injury. Still don't have Myles Garrett. And so these are two teams that they're going to be there at the end. The Bills going to be there at the end in the AFC, and I believe the Rams going to be there at the end in the NFC. And so this is somewhat of a measuring stick for both teams.
11: You know, when I look at it, I think it's a bigger game for the Rams because of what the potential all of it represents for them in the NFC. You know, they have so much, I guess, fanfare behind them, so much hype behind them. And you're right, some of these injuries are key injuries. I mean, especially on the defensive side of the ball with Myles Garrett being out. Now, I think the book is still out on Aaron Donald. I think he can be a guy that really impacts the team, but having a 2-year layoff coming back, you know, I think he can have an impact, but to look at him as being the catalyst of the team, I think, is a little bit misleading if that's what you're hoping for. I think he'll be good, and I think he'll give them meaningful and impactful snaps, but I don't know how much I'm basing him being like an ultimate game changer and game closer like he was right before his retirement. But that's still a testament of how good he is, because he's able to come back after that layoff and still have an impact. But nonetheless, this is a team that is still struggling to find its way this season. And games like this, you can't let them get away. You can't let them get away from you. And so I think it's a much bigger game for them. But now looking at the Bills, if the Bills were to drop this one after losing to New England the way that they did, I think it opens them up to a tremendous amount of scrutiny if they were to let this game go. So even though I think that this is a bigger game for the Rams to win, I really think the stakes are higher for the Buffalo Bills to win, because they're expected to win. And I think that it's a team that comes under a lot of scrutiny, a lot of criticism, if they're not able to win this week against this Rams team that is seemingly still trying to find its ground and its footing on being the type of team people predicted them to be.
12: It's going to be a game where you're going to get both teams a game. Both teams a game. And Aaron Donald coming back, nobody felt like, oh, it's going to be like riding a bike. Man, the dude had been out 2 years. You give Aaron Donald 4 or 5 games, and I truly believe he's going to be right back to where he was at. Giving 4 or 5 games, you know, the speed of the game, getting his eyes right. The soreness, just how your body feels physically. Once he gets those games out of the way, I believe he's going to be just as good as he was. And then when they get Myles Garrett back, you can say it's a wrap. Like, without Myles Garrett and Aaron Donald, they have a very good defensive line. With them, man, you just cross your fingers and hope the O-line can block. It don't matter who. Like, I look forward to watching them play the Niners again with Trent Williams when everybody is healthy. That's going to be a battle. I look forward to watching them go against a Seattle team that is very good on both sides of the ball. I thought Seattle would fall off this year just because Kubiak leaving would be a blow to their offense. And, man, they ain't fall off at all. If anything, they just picking up right where they left off. So this division is going to be tough. But this Rams-Bills game, for me, is going to be a very competitive go down to the last possession, whoever makes the most mistakes type of game.
13: All right. We're going to get to our predictions, obviously, and the next segment to close up the game, wrap up the show on Up On Game. But we got a little bit of time before we go to ILO. Let's go into another game where I think is an intriguing matchup. You have the surprisingly impressive 3-1 Raiders. They went head to head, toe to toe with the Kansas City Chiefs. Nothing to be ashamed of. Could have won the game, in fact. They're really good right now. Is that for real or is that for fake? We'll ask you that. And also, they're going up against a Patriots team that got a good feel-good victory, obviously, against the Buffalo Bills, which is a big one for them to try to get back on track. What's your take on this game? How should we be viewing this, the previewing of this Raiders versus, the Patriots.
12: Raiders versus the Pats.
13: Raiders versus the Pats.
12: The Raiders are, I wasn't in on the Raiders. I wasn't. I felt like, you know, they beat the Dolphins first game of the season. I'm like, oh, they ain't played nobody. The way they just played the Chiefs. And there's no moral victories in the National Football League, but the Raiders, they've gotten my attention. The Raiders are a lot better, and it just goes to show you, man, coaching matters in the National Football League. Understanding how we want things done as a coaching staff matters. Having coaches that cannot coach, having coaches that can teach what the head coach and the coordinators want. And so you must give Kubiak his credit on how he's come in to the Las Vegas Raiders organization, and he just changed the culture structurally. He's done a hell of a job, and he should be applauded for that, because the Raiders were bad last year, so bad that they had the number one pick. And
13: they good just enough went, this year to keep him on the sideline. Ain't and that they crazy?
12: Went, and they just went toe-to-toe with the Chiefs that are undefeated. Like, that game could have gone either way. And so the Raiders are a very good team, and I didn't think they would be. I didn't. I felt like they should tank and do this. And Kubiak was like, nah, bro, I don't know what tanking is. We about to win. And they're very competitive, and they have a good football team. And the Patriots, on the other hand, they started off the season and was like, bro, what's wrong with Drake May? What is Drake May doing? Was last year a fluke? And then they beat the Patriots. I mean, then they beat the Buffalo Bills. The Patriots did. So now it's like, okay, have the Patriots righted the ship? Have they figured out, you know, how to play successful football? You know, there's a lot of noise in Foxborough with the head coach in the offseason and, you know, things going on in his personal life. And so maybe that could have been a problem. But they seem to have figured out what was wrong early in the season. So this is going to be a good game. And people don't, you know, last year, first game of the season, the Raiders beat the Patriots. First game of the season, the Raiders beat the Patriots and probably thought we was going to have a great season. And all they did was parlay that victory into the first pick. And so, I look forward to this game. I would probably lean more Raiders just because of the consistency that they've shown this early in the season. But the Patriots in the last couple games have looked pretty good.
13: Hmm. All right. Well, I'll say this. I'm a believer in what I'm seeing in Las Vegas. Can't believe I'm saying this, but I think that there's something to the structure that's been put in place. There's something to the belief that is there, and it's playing out with, I believe, I know this sounds crazy, TJ, and you call me crazy, and it wouldn't be the first time, but I think the Tom Brady effect is real, man. I really do. And
12: he was not. Wait. I got to cut you off.
13: Go ahead.
12: Correct me if I'm wrong. The Tom Brady effect is real. Tom Brady was there last year.
13: Yeah, you got to give people. You got to give them time.
12: No. See, no, we make like we can't do this. We got to stop doing it. He was there last year. They was asked. The Clint Kubiak effect is real.
13: Okay.
12: Like Brady was there last year.
13: When did Clint Kubiak come in?
12: This year.
13: Who you think probably helped bring him in? Who you think was part of that decision making?
12: Who helped bring in Pete Carroll last year? So, and I'm a fan of Brady.
13: I mean, people can make mistakes,
12: right? This is my thing is I don't want Clint Kubiak to not get the credit that I feel he deserves. He's turned this around because we can say the Brady effect as well. Well, Brady was part of them hiring Pete Carroll.
13: Yeah,
12: he was part of that. And so it didn't work.
13: But he's also part of Clint Kubiak.
12: So he gonna get all the credit until he get it right.
13: I didn't say that he's going to get all the credit,
12: so,
13: TJ Hushman. I'm giving Kubiak
12: his credit because all these people that made all these decisions last year, they were there. They were present. Kudos to them for realizing they made a mistake. But I got to get this to Kubiak because all the same people were there except Kubiak.
13: All I'm going to say is you got to have the ability to pick people that can get that credit that you're talking about, and I think that's the Tom Brady effect because otherwise I just think that they were just changing coaches like they were changing their pants. I mean, it's a daily thing, and who knows if it was going to happen. I thought they should have gave some of these coaches, including AP, biasly speaking, they should have gave them more time. Regardless, the decisions were made. They were made quickly, and this one led to Kubiak getting the helm, and they're doing well. So how about this? We'll just agree that they both deserve their credit and that we'll see if that credit – ultimately, TJ, can continue to be credit that we
12: hey, 90-10. 90-10. That's how I put it.
13: Okay. That's fair.
12: If you want to give him some credit, he can take a little slice of the pizza, but you got the smallest slice ever.
13: Well, I'm not going to fight it because I don't have a dog in that fight, to be honest. All I do know is that dude wins, and this Las Vegas team is now winning. And we'll see if it can continue. How about that? That's what we're going to say. We're going to keep some breakdowns going on, but first let's get a trending from Mr. Isaac Lohenkron. He'll let us know what's going on right now in the world of sports. What you got, sir?
14: All right, LeVar, number 7, Indiana playing at Nebraska. Both teams 5-0. They were tied at 3 late in the first quarter. Here was Kyle Crooks on station KLIN.
15: Pistol snap, play fake, toss it on the reverse. Here's Hunter, left side 10 at the 5! It's at the pylon! Touchdown, Huskers!
14: And that's where we stand right now. Nebraska leading 7th-ranked Indiana 10-3. They now have 20 seconds remaining in the second quarter. Yeah, Nebraska could have taken the lead. They got down to about the 17-yard line, but Indiana forced a field goal attempt, and Nebraska just missed it wide to the right. 14th-ranked Missouri ahead of Texas A&M 10-3 with 19 seconds left in the first half. Central Florida has just come back to tie at 18th-ranked Oklahoma State. It's 21-all with 13 seconds left to play in the second quarter. Number 25, Pittsburgh, holding a 10-7 lead over North Carolina. That game is at halftime. You're right over there, LeVar?
16: Yes.
14: All right, just checking on a fellow human being. Number 16, Florida, tied with South Carolina 7-7. They're 2 minutes into the second quarter. Big news in the NFL. As NFL media reports, the Arizona Cardinals finalizing a deal to trade away receiver Marvin Harrison Jr. to a presently unreported team. Harrison was informed he's going to be traded this morning. He will be made inactive for the Cardinals game tomorrow against the Detroit Lions. And big news out of the National Hockey League. The New York Rangers just announced that star goaltender Igor Shesterkin is out for the season due to a right knee injury. Shesterkin won the Vezina Trophy as the NHL's top goalie in 2022. Just last week, he became the first Ranger goalie ever to score a goal himself. Here to break down the ramifications of the Rangers' goaltending situation moving forward, Fox Sports Radio hockey insider LeVar Arrington. LeVar?
12: Oh, it's bad. It's all bad.
14: Great analysis as always on the NHL, LeVar. In the NBA, ESPN reports Golden State Warriors guard Brandon Podziemski has agreed to a 5-year, $110 million extension. Hey, you weren't wrong on that Rangers analysis. Back to you.
12: Yeah, but you were wrong on Nebraska taking the league if they would have made that field goal. So just a correction, the Indiana Hoosiers are in Lincoln losing right now to the Nebraska Cornhuskers. They could have actually took a larger lead on Indiana. So this is a good one. I mean, that's a big time game, and this is a big time game for Matt Rhule and that Nebraska Cornhuskers team to be able to see what they can do. That'd be a big win for his career. Maybe as big as the one he did when he brought Temple into State College and was able to beat the Penn State Nittany Lions as that head coach. But TJ, let's jump into this Broncos-Chargers game before we get to the break and before we get to up on game, down on game, our picks and our choices on the teams that we believe will win and the way they'll win with the over, the under of it and the amount of, you know, what's going on. This is an interesting game because you have the Broncos, who now Sean Payton comes out, he takes the play calling duties away, clearly not happy with where the team is right now. Still speaks highly of his offense coordinator, but yet nonetheless, he's taking command of calling the offenses. You have a Chargers team that brings in Mike McDonald and McDonald, which one is it? S or no S? I mess it up every time. S or no S? McDonald?
17: Mike yeah, it's McDonald, not McDonald's. Yeah.
12: All right. Because that sounds like we're about to go to one of his restaurants. It has not meshed well with Mike McDonald and Justin Herbert. It has not meshed well with
17: Mike McDaniel. With Mike McDaniel.
12: McDaniel. That's not what McDonald. It is. Yeah, McDaniel. Yeah. Thank you, sir. Thank you. All right, there we go. Mike McDaniel. It hasn't, whatever the name is, that's kind of what this offense is right now. We don't know if it's McDaniel or McDonald, TJ. Where do they go? And again, I'll ask this question as I've asked for the other games. What is a bigger, like, is how big is this game for the Chargers and for the Broncos, who were one game away from making it to the Super Bowl last year, an injury, some would say, to their starting quarterback away from making it to the Super Bowl last year at 2-2. How big is this game? I feel like this is one of the biggest games of the weekend. What's your take on it?
17: Biggest game of the weekend for who?
12: I think for both teams. I think for both teams. Because the Chargers, I mean, there's still a way that they can salvage the season. Now, I doubt it's for the playoffs, but to improve dramatically and get to where they're trying to get to in terms of a successful year, I feel like that this would be a great start to be able to get a 2-2 team, a Broncos team that's searching, obviously, for some footing, some ground and improvement. That would be, in my estimation, the reason why who's the head coach? Who's the head
17: of
12: coach?
17: Who?
12: Why am I blanking?
17: Of who?
12: Of Denver Broncos.
17: Oh, Sean Payton.
12: It's Sean Payton. He takes over the play calling. I just would think that that's the reason why you're going to take over the play calling, that you still feel like the identity of this team and what this team can accomplish is still there. It's still on the table, and it's not lost yet. He's

0: Hartman in, the way he calls plays, his formation structure, the way he tries to move guys around and just kind of create doubt in the defense, just slow him down slightly. It hasn't worked with Herbert and the Chargers. Herbert has not played well at all. Leads the league in picks. And so they got to figure out what can they do to unlock Herbert and get him playing better. When I say they, it's Harbaugh and McDaniel. The buck stops with them too. What are we doing that Herbert isn't understanding and he's not playing well? Because he's played well his entire career up until this point. And so they got to figure it out. This is a season-saving game for the Chargers, so they will be picking in the top three. And so what can they do? And for Denver, man, it's like riding a bike to Sean Payton. He taking over play calling duties. Man, he's been doing this his whole career. Sean Payton is Sean Payton because of his ability to call plays. The offense has not been clicking. And so, hey, I got to take this over. I got to get us back to where we need to be. And I don't want the Chargers to find a mojo against us. And I think that's why he chose this game. And so the Chargers have the talent. But your left tackle, who you've paid a ton of money to, is out. Your right tackle, who you drafted in the top five out of Notre Dame, Joe Alt, is out. And so can this offensive line that has been a mess up the middle now protect Herbert? And can Herbert not throw the ball to the opposing team? It's going to be an interesting game. The Broncos have a really good defense, but they missing. They starting two corners. So let's see what happens.
1: We got to get to a break, but just super quick, like super quick. At what point do we start to question if Herbert playing well is just all we can expect? Not next level franchise quarterback, major contract quarterback guy. Does that conversation become a conversation this year, TJ?
0: He's already that guy, major contract guy, like franchise quarterback. He's already that guy. So we've already crossed that bridge. He's that guy.
1: Is that deserved?
0: Yeah, it's deserved. Now, is it deserved this year? No.
1: Do I put him in the same category? Do you put him in the same category as Mahomes and Allen and Lamar Jackson?
0: I don't.
1: Yeah, I don't.
0: To me, it's four quarterbacks. It's Patrick Mahomes, it's Lamar Jackson, it's Josh Allen, and it's Joe Burrow.
1: But wouldn't we say that we were expecting, but weren't we expecting guys like Trevor Lawrence and Justin Herbert to transition into
0: that? No. Hey. I wish Plaxico was on here. Because all that trash he been talking, TJ, you said Trevor Lawrence was gonna be this. TJ,
1: look
0: at Trevor Lawrence now. It just, hey, everybody races a little different. Trevor Lawrence now.
1: That ain't Justin Herbert right now.
0: It's not Justin Herbert this year. It's been Justin Herbert in years past until he got to the playoffs. In the regular season, Justin Herbert has been money up until this season. He's not playing well this season. It's up to the coaches and himself. Justin Herbert has to take some responsibility as well to figure out why.
1: Why take some responsibility, Justin Herbert.
0: And so what am I doing this year that is causing me to play this way that I wasn't doing last? He has to figure that out, and I believe he will. But the coaches, that's why you're a coach. You got to help him figure that out. You got to, in essence, hold his hand to figure out, okay, look, this is what I see, blah, blah, blah, and the shortcomings that the coaches and the play calling is having and that he's having. We got to get rid of that, and we got to make it better. But
1: that's TJ.
0: I wouldn't put him with them guys. It's them four, then it's everybody else.
1: That's TJ Hushmanzada, everybody. And listen, if you missed anything today, that's okay, because the show you want to hear and catch is on podcast. 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
14: 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Same old Cowboys. When you think about it, Tampa Bay comes in, undrafted quarterback, free agent. Now you have Dallas who beefed up their defense to stop the run. 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So they do have an offense capable of putting up points. But they only scored 16 last night. But the defense, equally capable of allowing points as well. And Thursday night, one word, embarrassing. The Cowboys gave up 419 yards to an undrafted rookie quarterback playing on the road in his second career start. Tough to win games that way.
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0: Come on. Come
1: on. We in the club today, baby.
0: Hey, man. Larissa be having it popping off. Shouts out to Lorraine back there. Shouts out to Bo Benson. Ray's our girl. Like, that's I know she works on the Ben Maller show, everybody out there, but she's two pros in a cup of Joe. I mean, everybody should know that. And she has the helm this morning. So shouts out to you, Lorena. Appreciate you being on
2: Thanks,
0: the show
2: Mark.
0: And making sure it runs smoothly. And speaking of that, she'll be with her crush after this show concludes. That'll be with the JKS show, and we're not
2: Jonas.
0: Saying there you go. We got Jonas Knox coming up immediately following this show, but we don't have a lot of time. Let's get to it, Bo. Let's knock down these up on games, down on games.
3: Time for some picks. Are you up on game?
4: Hey, let's crank this up. Let's crank it up.
3: Down on game.
4: Get down.
0: All right, what you got, Bo? How we do last week?
5: Both you guys went 3-3 last week, so we're just going to start this week. Of course, me being a USC alumni, you being Penn State legend LeVar Arrington, we're going to do USC at Penn State.
0: Okay.
5: Penn State, a 1.5-point favorite in their whiteout game tonight. The total, 54.5.
0: Go ahead, TJ. And don't say I'm piggy-tailing you off this one.
1: Hey, what's the spread? What's the spread?
5: Penn State, 1.5.
0: Favorites.
1: Man, they just lost last week. I guess I'm going to go with these old Penn State Nittany Lions. I'll take the under.
0: I'm gonna take the over on the points, and I do believe Penn State will cover today.
5: All right, big rivalry game tomorrow. The Chicago Bears, mourning the loss of Mike Ditka, take on the Packers in Green Bay.
0: Shots out! I meant to do that. Shots out to Mike Ditka too. By the way, thank you for that.
5: The Bears.
1: He's from Pittsburgh area.
0: Yeah,
1: ain't
0: West PA guy. West PA.
1: Yeah.
5: The Bears, a 1.5-point favorite here. The total 46.5.
0: I think they're going to cover.
1: Favorite.
0: I think they're going to cover, and I think it's going to be the under on the points.
1: I'm gonna go with the Green Bay Packers, and I'll take the under. They cannot lose to a backup.
5: All right, real quick. Buffalo Rams, Monday night. Rams 3, total 54.5.
0: No, I'm money lining. Buffalo's going to win that one outright.
1: Oh, perfect. I got the under in the Rams. I knew it. Perfect. Love it.
0: Hey, you were good on last week with the Carolina Panthers. Shouts out to all y'all. Enjoy the games this weekend. Jonas Knox coming at you next.
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2: Who is Joe?
3: LeVar Arrington, Brady Quinn, and Jonas Knox.
11: Tony Petitti, the Big Ten commissioner, was talking yesterday about, you know, a bunch of different things. One of the things that he did point out, because the Big Ten and the early schedule, which I would argue there hasn't been a lot of marquee games just across the board. Texas, Ohio State was one of them, but there's, you know, it's not like we've had these great, great matchups to start off the year.
12: Oklahoma, Michigan looked like one. Obviously, the teams have turned out to not be as good. So,
11: but there's people that have pointed out maybe Indiana's schedule to start off the year, you know, not great. I think that's been discussed on this show. Tony did say in regards to the Big Ten schedule, that the season is going to start way better than it does moving forward. We're committed to that. We get the 2014 playoff. You're going to see many more competitive games scheduled. We don't need to say we'll do it. We actually commit to doing it and working. So that is something to where it does open up the door with the expansion that you are going to get teams that are willing to risk playing better games.
12: But we all understand what's being debated right now. Is the SEC is saying they want to have 10 games versus Power 4 opponents in writing, like as a part of this expansion to 24 teams football playoff to allow there to be more similar scheduling, which I'm not really sure why you wouldn't do that if you're the Big Ten. I really don't get as to why that is. Maybe you have a team like Indiana who pushes back, who's...
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13: Take a deep breath right now. Yankee fans are crazy. Everybody's insane. Everybody wants blood. But I'm going to tell you the reality. Aaron Boone is coming back. Why? Because Boone is going to get a pass because of Judge's injury. There is a lot, and rightfully so, you can only expect a team to go so far when you're without the best hitter in the league. And Aaron Judge is the best hitter in the American League. They didn't need him against the Red Sox in a short series. The Yankees threw the hell out of the ball, though, and Schlittler was phenomenal and dominant. So, okay. Fried was fantastic. So, okay, you didn't need it. But here you are in a series where it's a better team. You know, they were the best team in the American League. And yeah, in a series that you didn't score a lot of runs, it was low scoring, you're missing the best hitter in the American League. So I get that.
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21: NFL media reports that the Arizona Cardinals are finalizing a deal to trade away receiver Marvin Harrison Jr. to a presently undetermined team. Harrison was informed this morning that he'll be traded and will be made inactive for the Cardinals game tomorrow against the Lions. Cardinals drafted Harrison fourth overall 2 years ago. This season, he has just 5 catches on 13 targets for 85 yards. In college football, Nebraska has a 10-3 lead over 7th-ranked Indiana 1 minute into the third quarter. Indiana's 21-game winning streak is on the line. Number 14, Missouri, up 10-3 at halftime over Texas A&M. Number 16, Florida and South Carolina tied at 10 with 2 minutes left for the second quarter. 18th-ranked Oklahoma State and Central Florida tied at 21, 2.5 into the third. I'm Isaac Lohenkron.
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0: You know, it would be nice if everybody could hold up their end of the bargain in the world of football. In the world of sports, as a matter of fact. We'll get into that for you coming up here in just a couple of moments from now. Jonas Knox, Fox Sports Radio. You can't always find this show on the iHeartRadio app. It's true. You can listen to us wherever you are. It doesn't matter. You could be in Guam. You could be in Puerto Rico. You could be in Mexico. You could be in Duluth. You name it, you can listen to us there. You can also find us on hundreds and hundreds of affiliates all across the country. We will be taking you live all the way up until 4 p.m. Eastern Time, 1 o'clock Pacific. And if you're listening on the podcast, we appreciate you doing so. And, you know, it is a... It feels like one of the bigger days in college football. If you just look around and you see the schedule, and obviously, you know, everybody's pointing to Georgia and Alabama, and you got a hurricane that's impacting things, and you got two of the best teams in the country, and all of that is awesome. But one of the things about college football is that it's built on tradition, right? There's certain traditions that make the sport go. To where you get teams and players who maybe don't even know the entire history, and they're playing for little gadgets afterwards, whether it's an axe, a jug, you name it. There's all sorts of battles and rivalries and in-state and out-of-state, and that's what makes college football great. So it's all these traditions, right? And all these things that you look at and go, why do you guys do that? And then you come to find out, okay, there's a backstory behind it. It's kind of odd, but okay. I can remember covering South Carolina and Clemson when I was covering a lot of college football when I lived in South Carolina and worked at a radio station in South Carolina. And they started telling me about this tradition. I don't even know if they still do it, but this tradition where Clemson fans, when they would go to a bowl game, would only bring $2 bills. They would bring $2 bills. They would stamp it with an orange tiger paw. And that's what they would use to spend when they would go to cities that their team would be playing in a bowl game.
1: Money!
0: And the reason for that was afterwards, when all of these local places were, you know, looking at all the cash they had made from the bowl game being in town, they would have all of these $2 bills with little tiger paws on them. Now, the only reason that resonated with me is because my dad, for some reason, for years, had a collection of $2 bills. I have no idea why. I don't know. That was just his thing, right? Some people collect stuff. Some people collect sports cards. Some people collect figurines. They're sneakerheads. My dad liked $2 bills. I don't know why. To this day, I have no idea why. But it's just one of those traditions that college football's built on. And I say all that to say this. One of the other traditions that's been lost for seemingly a long-ass time now is Nebraska football being good. It seems like it's been a long time since Nebraska football's been good, or at least, at the very least, been a team that you look at and go, hey, that's a powerhouse. That's a legitimate powerhouse in college football. Bo Pelini had a run at Nebraska, and he was actually, upon further review, a really good coach at Nebraska, but that wasn't good enough. And there's just been an up and down. Can we find our guy? You know, they tried to bring in Scott Frost. That was a disaster. It just, the whole thing just wasn't working. But now you're sitting here watching in the second half where Nebraska, who, by the way, I believe is 0 in their last 30 against ranked opponents. That's a real stat. Nebraska's got a 10-3 lead over Indiana. Defending national champions, who, by the way, have the ball, driving to start the second half. And Joel Klatt made a comment on the broadcast, because Joel Klatt obviously played quarterback at Colorado. Colorado-Nebraska is one of those great traditional rivalries. And Joel Klatt said, man, there's something about this place. It would be better for the sport if Nebraska was good. And he's 100% spot on. That's one of those traditional powerhouse programs. I don't have a dog in the fight. I couldn't care less who wins Nebraska, Indiana. I didn't bet on it. I didn't have a pick on it. I mean, if you want to know the God's honest truth between me and you, because I know nobody's going to tell them this, between me and you, Brady Quinn on his Quinn's Win segment that we do Friday on Two Pros and a Cup of Joe with me and
1: Quinn's Wins.
0: I mean, it's got everybody, you know, just disrobing. People can't get enough of it. But Brady Quinn did have Nebraska plus 7.5 in this game. So, again, I don't have a dog in the fight. I'm just saying, if for some reason Indiana could win by more than 7.5, I think it would be tremendous for our show. All right, so that's the only thing I'm hoping for. But other than that, if Nebraska does win this game, it is great for college football. It's one of those traditional powerhouse programs that this sport is built on. It's why when a team that hasn't been good in the NFL or the NBA, or they say, you know what, it's better when this team is good. It's better when this, and it's not because people want other teams to lose. It just feels a little bit more comfortable. It's comfort food. You know, on a rainy day, you turn to something. On a hot day, you turn to something. When college football needs something, you turn to traditions. You turn to powerhouse programs. And as it stands right now, Nebraska could be on the brink of pulling off an upset at home for the first time in 30 games against a ranked opponent. Indiana settles for another field goal. And at least at this point, Nebraska, a tradition, a powerhouse, has got a 10-6 lead at home in the second half. Jonas Knox here, Fox Sports Radio. I did want to mention this because I think this is a new way to go about doing business. As Isaac Lohenkron mentioned, to start off the update at the beginning of the hour, the Arizona Cardinals are finalizing a deal to trade Marvin Harrison Jr. All right, so that is that's what's happening. So Marvin Harrison Jr. Is going to be traded. We just don't know where. You know what I mean? Like, we're just not quite sure. But at least you know we're going to be trading him. And it does make you wonder, so why don't you know? Because the teams that we're hearing about at this point, we've heard, look, everybody's trying to, you know, put the Indianapolis Colts in the conversation. Like, hey, the Indianapolis Colts could be a destination for Marvin Harrison Jr. Why? Because his dad played there? Okay. Like, is that why this is? Okay, but the Indianapolis Colts are there. We got it. We're also hearing about the Houston Texans. All right, so the Houston Texans, a team that has not won a game all year, feels like their problem is we just need another weapon on offense. I don't know if anybody's ever watched the Houston Texans play this year. Unless Marvin Harrison Jr. can run the football, I don't really see that as making a whole ton of a lot of sense. Just doesn't seem like that would work there. The Houston Texans are a bad football team. All right, I know, and I'm with you. I picked them to win the division. I'm with you. Like, I get it. I didn't think Jacksonville was all this, and Jacksonville clearly is. But the Houston Texans are a bad football team.
2: They stink.
0: They're not good. They're winless on the year. They can't run the football. They tried to address that in the offseason. They traded for David Montgomery. I think he's got a yard and a half on 200 carries at this point in the season. So if this trade makes sense for the Houston Texans and there's a reason behind it, I can't find it. I know they've been banged up at the wide receiver position a little bit. I get it. But their problem is they can't run the football. Offensively, C.J. Stroud hasn't been that bad. Defensively, they've not been able to get the stops that you were used to them getting stops in the playoffs last year. Everybody assumed that defense last year in the playoffs, if they could just get competent quarterback play, they were going to a Super Bowl. So defensively, they've been flawed so far. Dallas ran up on them all game last week and then turned around and, you know, defecated down their leg on primetime on Thursday night. So at least we know Marvin Harrison Jr. is going to get traded. All right, that news is out there. We just don't know where. We're hearing Houston. We're hearing Indianapolis. And it's kind of a unique way to handle this whole thing. I kind of feel like Adam Schefter and some of the insiders are a little bit perplexed at this point. They're looking at this going, you know, normally we've got a deal and we've got a deal to a team. Instead, we've got a deal which says a lot about Marvin Harrison Jr.'s tenure with the Arizona Cardinals. The fact that they're like, hey, we don't know where we're going to trade him. We just don't want him anymore. And if we're being honest, it has not worked. It's not that he's a bad player. It's not that he's been bad since he's been there. He's just not been the player that they thought he was. So at some point, maybe during the course of this two-hour extravaganza, we are going to know where Marvin Harrison Jr. gets traded to. Unfortunately, right now, for you, me, and every other insider, nobody has a clue. At the Jonas Knox on X, at Jonas Knox on Instagram is where you can be a part of the fun as well, too. We will be taking you again live all the way up until 4 p.m. Eastern time, 1 o'clock Pacific. We are going to have the usuals coming up later on. We will have another edition of Do You Care? That'll be yours later on this hour. That's where we're going to tell you the brutal truth about stories you've been force-fed over the past few days here in the world of sports. We're also going to have another edition of Knox Locks, a scorching hot start to the season for Knox Locks. Scorching hot. So all of that'll be yours here on this two-hour extravaganza. Up next, though, two teams in the NFL are full of crap. And I'll tell you who they are right here on FSR.
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0: Jonas Knox, Fox Sports Radio. Coming up a little over 10 minutes from now, we're going to hear comments from a real heartless soul. Some would say the coldest, heartless soul on sports talk radio today. And that'll be yours here a little over 10 minutes from now on Fox Sports Radio. By the way, quick update for you. In the Indiana-Nebraska game, so Nebraska holds Indiana to another field goal, gets the ball back, driving downfield, and then an awful interception in Indiana territory. So now the Hoosiers have the ball back with Nebraska, who had an opportunity to either kick a field goal, who knows, maybe get in the end zone, extend the lead a little bit. And so now they've given Indiana a little bit more life. So the Hoosiers, with under 5 minutes left to go in the third quarter, are trailing Nebraska 10-6, but a little bit of momentum there on the pick as Nebraska, you know, fired up just an awful pass towards the goal line, picked off by the Hoosiers. Now Indiana's got the ball back, trying to make some noise there in Lincoln in the second half. All right, so I did want to mention, because so one of the great things, when you know somebody's full of crap and yet they still try and pass it off as if they're being honest or they're being real or they're telling you the truth, and you know and they know that they're lying, is one of the great exercises in the history of mankind. I actually almost respect it. When somebody is such a liar and so full of it, and they're trying to tell you and convince you to your face that whatever it is that you hear and whatever you're hearing and whatever they're saying is the truth, when both of you know that it's not, is really a joyous moment for everybody. And that's currently happening in the NFL. This is great. So obviously we know that there was a trade that took place in the NFL this week, all right? Not the Marvin Harrison Jr. trade to somewhere. We just don't know where. But the Baltimore Ravens and the Philadelphia Eagles made a trade. Cam Jurgens, the center for the Philadelphia Eagles, currently in concussion protocol, by the way, was traded to the Baltimore Ravens. The Ravens, you know, after losing Tyler Linderbaum, their starting center last year, a guy who was, you know, arguably the best center in the league, they'd lose him in free agency to the Raiders. The Ravens have been trying to figure out the center position, and they've gone through, I think, three or four different centers, a couple of them on IR. It just hasn't worked. They've been trying to stabilize that position, and so they cut a deal, traded away a couple of draft picks, bring in Cam Jurgens, who's a really good player for Philadelphia. Philadelphia has a guy, Drew Kendall, that they liked in that spot. Howie Roseman said, look, you know, we feel like with that, the picks, the draft capital, we can go forward with this. And so, you know, Cam Jurgens ends up going to the Philadelphia Eagles, or ends up going to the Baltimore Ravens. And so, of course, you start to hear more details about it. And the detail that has come out now is that the Baltimore Ravens actually sent two of their doctors, their chief medical officer and their head trainer, to the Eagles training facility Wednesday morning, so that they could do a physical on Cam Jurgens. And the reason they wanted to do that is because they didn't want another Max Crosby situation on their hands where they traded for Max Crosby and then he failed his physical. We didn't want to go through all that. So what we did is we took the initiative. We sent our doctors to do the physical before the trade, so that way we wouldn't have any sort of issues like the one we had in the offseason with Max Crosby. And so Adam Schefter has glowingly pointed out that other teams may follow suit to avoid that sort of an incident that took place in the offseason. You know, why announce the trade and then do the physical? We're going to get the physical done now and then announce the trade. We don't want to mislead anybody. Yeah. They're full of crap. Right? The Baltimore Ravens are full of crap. They know they're full of crap. But they're trying to pass this off as if you won't know that they're full of crap. And that's why I'm here to help you. The Baltimore Ravens made a trade for Max Crosby in the offseason. Right? Everybody knows that. They also knew that Max Crosby was coming off a surgery and was a little bit banged up, and it was going to be a little bit before he was 100%. They knew that. There was no secrets. There was no anything. What happened was Baltimore got cold feet and then realized, you know, maybe it would make more sense if we put our money elsewhere. Like, why don't we just go get Trey Hendrickson and then go that direction? And that way we're not having to worry about an off-season surgery and all that stuff. Like, oh, okay. But then they're going to pass it off with, ah, but he failed his physical. Oh, okay. All right. And then all these months later, they're going to say, well, we want to avoid all of that. We want to let everybody know this is on the up and up, okay? We were not happy about it. Schefter even writes about it in his article. Nobody was happy about it. Baltimore wasn't happy about it. Las Vegas wasn't happy about it. Nobody was happy about how things transpired. So they want to make sure that they don't go down that road again. It's all crap. And here's the best part. The Baltimore Ravens have company in this whole thing. You know who else is full of crap? The Raiders. Because one of my favorite stories that has come out since the Max Crosby trade didn't get finalized, one of my favorite stories to come out is how, you know what? He was always meant to be a Raider. We're so happy to have him back. Oh, yeah? Then why'd you trade him? You know what I mean? Why'd you trade him? Oh, listen, we love the guy. You do? Then why'd you send him to Baltimore? Because I got news for you. Do you think the Raiders were thrilled that that trade fell apart? Do you think the Raiders were happy that Max Crosby failed his physical? Were they held at gunpoint? Did Eric DaCosta hold a sawed-off in the Raiders building and say, give us Max Crosby now, only to find out, oh, there's nothing in the chamber? No. The Raiders were a willing participant in this whole thing. They signed off on the deal. They were happy to trade him. They were happy to get the draft capital for him. And then once it fell through, they said, well, he's meant to be a Raider. It was meant to be. Cut the crap. You wanted him gone. That's why you traded him. Like, it's not as if, God, expansion draft and, you know, we didn't want to part ways with him, but we had to. And no. You wanted to trade him. That's why the deal got done. It wasn't as if there was some sort of an issue and there was a salary cap problem, but no, we tried everything and there was a debt. No. You wanted him dealt. You wanted him gone. You wanted the draft capital. And then once it fell through, oh, God, you know, forget about all that stuff. It's why you talk to enough people in the know who told you before the season, hey, look, that deal's not done, by the way. Yeah, the Max Crosby to Baltimore's done. And who knows whether or not the Raiders and Ravens ever do a deal again. But if the Raiders get off to a bad start, it would not surprise anybody if Max Crosby got dealt before the deadline. Those were comments heard by all sorts of people in the offseason. But it's just funny how, upon further review, Baltimore's going to let everybody know that, hey, man, we're trying to do stuff on the up and up here. Okay? We don't want to go through that again. What? Like, what are we talking about here? Why don't you just be honest about the situation? You knew the guy was banged up. You knew it was going to take time for him to come back. And if I'm not mistaken, Max Crosby's played this year, and it's been pretty much the same Max Crosby. Same thing. And if I'm not mistaken, I think Trey Hendrickson's been banged up this year. So this idea where we're going, you know, from the fallout of the Raiders and the Ravens, Max Crosby trade, you know, Baltimore wants to make sure that they do things the right way moving forward. They want to avoid that. They weren't happy about what happened. Cut the crap. Baltimore's full of it, and so is Las Vegas. You both knew what the trade was. You both signed off on the trade. Let's not pretend that upon further review, it was best for both sides. No. What was best for both sides is that you complete the deal. That's why you agreed to it. At the Jonas Knox on X. at Jonas Knox Show, or excuse me, at Jonas Knox on Instagram. Yeah, we changed the IG show page. Whatever. Got it done. At Jonas Knox on Instagram. By the way, be sure to subscribe to the Fox Sports Radio YouTube channel. You can search Fox Sports Radio on YouTube. You're going to see our best videos from all our shows. Don't stop there. Hit the thumbs up icon and comment away. Let us know whose takes you like. Even the ones you don't like, just search Fox Sports Radio on YouTube and subscribe. All right, it's coming up next here. We are going to hear from, I would argue, one of the most heartless individuals to ever crack a mic in the history of sports talk radio. That'll be yours here coming up in just a couple of moments from now. But for all the latest, we turn it over to the one, to the only, to the magnificent Sir Isaac Lowenkron.
1: Got to tell you, you disappointed me again. When what? You were referring to the most heartless person in sports radio, I was frankly anticipating and even more frankly hoping that you were gonna say that was me.
0: But it is.
1: Oh.
0: No, we're going to get to that.
1: Well, as usual, you teased it improperly.
0: No, I teased it very properly.
1: Okay.
0: You ought to be ashamed of yourself.
1: Oh, wow.
0: That'll be discussed here shortly.
1: Okay, good. So I take back my disappointment. I'll replace it by being disappointed in you in other ways, but in this specific way.
0: You sound like my wife.
1: I appreciate that. Well, yes, we have seen the TikTok videos. Speaking of disappointment, if you're an Indiana fan, yeah, you won a national championship. Yeah, you're on a 21-game winning streak, but right now you're pinned at your one-yard line with 1:36 left in the third quarter, trailing at Nebraska by a score of 10-6. Yeah, Nebraska just pinned Indiana on its one-yard line. 14th-ranked Missouri up 13-3 over Texas A&M, 2:17 left to play in the third quarter. How about this? Number 16, Florida, hosting South Carolina. They were tied at 10 with 2 minutes left to play in the first half on WNKT.
2: Wide receivers into the boundary. They'll run it. No, they'll throw it.
3: Touchdown.
2: Touchdown, yeah. Carolina. Yeah. Yep. Touchdown, Mazio Bennett.
4: Step into a Slim Jim. Oh, yeah.
1: Hey, What? What's your problem?
0: By the way, what is his name? The South Carolina play-by-play.
1: Todd Ellis.
0: Yes, Todd Ellis. The great Todd Ellis.
1: So South Carolina up 17-10 over Florida at halftime. 18th-ranked Oklahoma State leading Central Florida 5 seconds into the fourth quarter, 24-21. And North Carolina has come back to take a 14-10 lead at number 25 Pittsburgh, just underway in the fourth quarter. Yes.
0: South Carolina stinks. It's actually... it's not great. And then they got Steve Spurrier out there, you know, celebrating. I believe it's the anniversary of the Gator National Championship.
1: Wait a minute. Team. You mean the team or the state that you once lived in?
0: No, the team. Listen, okay. I love South Carolina. South Carolina's great.
1: Even though they're leading on the road at Florida.
0: Yeah, but, like, Steve Spurrier's out there. Because I think it was the 30-year anniversary of the Gators National Championship team. I think I saw Spurrier out there giving a speech.
1: Okay, yeah.
0: And, you know, obviously Spurrier coached at South Carolina, and there were some really good South Carolina teams when Spurrier was there.
1: Oh, absolutely.
0: Really good.
1: Yes.
0: And, like, really talented teams, like a lot of guys that, you know, went on to great NFL careers.
1: Yeah.
0: And you just, to see what South Carolina's become over the past, I think they've lost 8 straight games to SEC opponents. Shane Beamer, their coach, who everybody loved 2 years ago, he's on the hot seat. It's just a disaster. But the state South Carolina's awesome. Worst drivers in the world. But I would say, if you can get out to Charleston, maybe the most underrated city in America, Charleston, South Carolina. It's tremendous.
1: So you actually think the South Carolina drivers are worse than California drivers? 100%. And specifically Southern 100%.
0: California drivers? 100%.
1: How so?
0: My truck is over 20 years old.
1: All right.
0: In 20 years of driving it, with 408,000 miles on it, that truck has been dinged by another car twice. Both of those happened at a Piggly Wiggly parking lot in Charleston, South Carolina, within 2 weeks of each other. They're the worst.
1: What are the odds?
0: They are awful. And they know this, too. Anybody in South Carolina, you know this, too. You're bad. There's certain people are good at certain things, and then there's certain people that are bad at things. South Carolina, you're bad at driving.
1: Okay. All right. Well, I have some follow-up questions here because it sounds like they actually, that was a parking lot situation instead of on the open road. By the way, I had a really interesting, entertaining thing that because of your interruptions, I'm going to have to push to the next hour, which is actually a subtle tease. See, that's even more subtle than your famous teases, so I hope you were taking notes. Finally, NFL meet. Yeah.
0: How about Ilo, the stripper of sports talk radio? Just a tease.
1: Excuse me. I'd appreciate you if you would refer to me as the burlesque dancer or exotic dancer of sports talk radio. Okay. I mean, let's keep it classy.
0: All right.
3: Anyway, people too.
1: Finally, NFL media reports that the Arizona Cardinals are finalizing a deal to strip away receiver Marvin Harrison Jr. from their wide receiver room, trading him to a presently undetermined team. He will be made inactive for the Cardinals game tomorrow against the Detroit Lions.
0: Have you ever heard of that before, ever?
1: What?
0: Hey, we're going to trade him. We just don't know where yet.
1: This is really the first time that something like this has happened. You know, because everybody leaks everything to everyone in the NFL these days, but I've never heard, okay, we're going to, look, he's out of here, we're trading him, we just don't know to who, we just want him out, we just want him out.
0: And then you get like insiders are throwing out possible, well, you know, the Texans have been rumored and the Colts have been rumored. All right, do you guys have a team or no? Or are we just speculating at this?
1: Well, actually, the local reporters a short time ago for the Colts and the Cleveland Browns have just said, okay, it's not us, so maybe we'll find out where he's going by process of elimination, which I'm sure is a real ego booster to Marvin Harrison Jr.
0: Unbelievable.
1: All right, so what's this about me being the coldest person? And because I'm not saying I disagree, but
0: okay. All right, so a little behind the scenes here for people listening. So the anchors, the update anchors, will send out a news feed to everybody internally here at Fox Sports.
1: Oh, jeez, is this about this again?
0: Okay, it's basically a detail of all the things that have happened in sports, and I read all of them because I think you guys do a great job of sort of summarizing what's happening in sports, what has happened, news, scores, et cetera, et cetera. And so yesterday obviously was a sad day for a lot of people in the NFL, people in Chicago with the passing of the great Mike Ditka. And, you know, you had, I mean, commentary from everybody. The president spoke about it earlier. You had, you know, sports media luminaries talking about it. Just the impact he had on the game, a Hall of Famer, first tight end to ever be inducted to the Hall of Fame, you know, Super Bowl winning coach, just a legend. Like you can't discuss the NFL without talking about the great Mike Ditka. And Isaac Lohenkron was such a touching tribute to Mike Ditka on our newsfeed. Pro Football Hall of Famer Mike Ditka passed away at the age of 86. Bears quarterback Caleb Williams was a limited participant. It's like you just skipped right past it. Like, what sort of eulogy are you giving to somebody, Isaac? Like, when somebody dies, what do? Say, hey, they lived.
1: Pro Football.
0: Coming up next.
1: Pro Football Hall of Famer. And by the way, when time comes for you to meet the big program director in the sky, I won't make that same mistake twice.
0: It's unbelievable.
1: You won't make the news feed. It's a promise.
0: It's unbelievable. Like, the guy's a legend.
1: Football Hall of Famer.
0: Okay, Pro Football. Any other details about his accomplishments? Like, you want to point anything? Like, you know, wait, listen, guy's a college football Hall of Famer. Guy won a Super Bowl. Legendary figure. Like, can we actually celebrate this? Instead, Isaac gives him half a sentence. Like, by the way, anybody who passes away, I just want you to know, the guy that you don't hire to write your obituary is Isaac Lohenkron, because clearly he's not getting paid by the word.
1: It was the lead item. It was the top story. I mean, it would have been one thing if I would have put it behind the New York Jets ruling out running back Breece Hall for Sunday's game against the Browns.
0: I'm surprised you didn't.
1: I don't know. You should have seen my first draft. However, perhaps I can make it up to you. Are you familiar with what happened with his coach's radio show back in the day?
0: Okay. I love Mike Ditka. Yes.
1: But do you know this specific story?
0: I would love to hear it if you have any evidence of this.
1: All right, but do you know what I'm talking
0: yes.
1: about?
0: Yes, okay. I do.
1: So
0: yes.
1: let's take you back because you are. See, now my phone is blowing up with threats from people from Chicago, all because of you. Let's take you back to 1992, and Mike Ditka is doing his coach's show in front of a live studio audience at some establishment in Chicagoland when he deals with a rather tough caller. And unlike Jonas with your social media legions, instead of ducking him, he confronted him head on. Listen.
3: Why did it appear that Mike...

0: guy was so big in the city of Chicago. So I went to his restaurant there. There was a hotel that was attached to the restaurant. It was fantastic. He, like, a legend. When people dress up for Halloween, they go as Mike Ditka. He hasn't coached in the NFL in decades.
1: He hasn't
0: coached the Bears in decades.
1: You know, it's
0: like a legend in that town.
1: It's somewhat sacrilegious to even say this, but in a certain sense, I get the feeling that Mike Ditka is bigger in Chicago than Michael Jordan in a way.
0: Oh, yeah. Because Michael Jordan is so great, but I think he's appreciated. While they love him in Chicago, he's appreciated nationally more so. But in Chicago, the Bears are king. Like, you can, like, Mike North's always told me this, like, Bears are king. Like, Bears are the king of this town. And Mike Ditka is the guy that you think about when you think of that friend. You think of George Halas, you think of Ditka. Like, he's awesome, and he was great. And look, we've got other sound that we can play at some point during the course of the show. His rants were legendary, where he would just let it, but he had results. I think he had like a 620 winning percentage as a head coach in Chicago, and then he traded away his entire draft to get Ricky Williams when he got to New Orleans. He was a wild man, but he was hilarious. So, again, I just want people to know, if you pass away, don't have Isaac talk about it, because you'll get a fraction of what you deserve, if that. Literally, here's another story.
1: You'll definitely get a fraction. Like I said, when you go to meet that big program director in the sky.
0: I remember when my dog died, Isaac knew I was pretty broken up about it. And so he got me a gift afterwards, said, hey, a little something for this difficult time. And I opened it up, and it was a shovel. And he said, go say hi to him for me. And I said, geez, like what?
1: At least I didn't send you a shoebox.
0: At some point. I mean, what are we doing here? But again, that's Isaac Longcore for you. All right. Jonas Stocks here, Fox Sports Radio. By the way, you can follow along on X at the Jonas Knocks, and you can follow along on Instagram at Jonas Knocks is where you can find the show stuff as we have a little bit of fun and play some grab ass here on national radio. Coming up next, though, we're going to do more of that. It's another edition of Do You Care here on FSR.
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0: Jonas Knox, Fox Sports Radio. Coming up top of next hour, a little over 10 minutes from now, somebody in the NFL is pissed, and I don't blame them. You will hear from that individual, again, a little over 10 minutes from now. A wild scene in Lincoln where Nebraska extended their lead over Indiana 17-6 with about 12 minutes to go in the fourth quarter. Only to the very next play give up a long touchdown reception to Nick Marsh for the Hoosiers. So now Indiana's cut the lead to 17-12 with a two-point conversion attempt try coming up here in just a moment. It has been a really fun game, really physical game. Both teams laying the hammer, especially early in the first half. And then Nebraska looked like they had extended the lead, and the way this game was going, it seemed like it was a long shot for Indiana to come back. And then one play, Josh Hoover on a long touchdown throw, and now we've got the Indiana Hoosiers lining up to go for two with under 12 minutes to go there in Lincoln. So we'll keep you updated, obviously, throughout the course of this show on that game. And you can follow along on X at the Jonas Knox and on Instagram at Jonas Knox as well, too. Right now, though, it is time for this.
1: There are so many stories in the world of sports, and most of them are a complete waste of time.
2: TMZ reports.
1: Now,
0: let's get kinky.
1: Here's some of the big stories from the last week. But Jonas, the real question is, do you care?
3: I don't care.
0: And for that, we turn it over to the great Bo Benson, who's fighting through the pain to let us know what people have been talking about all week. Bo?
4: Yeah, that's right. This morning, while the mystery team was trading for Marvin Harrison Jr., the Golden State Warriors agreed to a 5-year extension with starting guard Brandon Pajemski. Jonas, do you care?
0: Oh, God, no. No, definitely not. Listen, the only NBA story I cared about, we talked about on the show yesterday, and that was OG Anunoby sliding into the DMs of a dwarf and trying to fly her out to New York.
5: Hey, girl, hey.
0: Yeah, like that's really what jumped out to me as far as NBA storylines. Everything else, not really all that interested. Next!
4: The Valkyrie ousted the Aces en route to the WNBA Finals in just their second year of existence. Jonas, do you care?
0: Well, before I answer that, can I ask you a question, Bo, if you don't mind?
4: Yeah, of course.
0: What's the WNBA?
4: It's the Women's National Basketball Association.
0: Oh, yeah. No. Next!
4: The your Dallas Cowboys defense somehow worse than it was last year when it was really bad, landing in the bottom of the league in various defensive statistics. Jonas, do you care?
0: Yeah, I care. Something that lost Thursday night, I said it this morning. That's the loss of the season. That's inexplicable. I pulled see

0: Jerry is a master producing a reality show where the same idiots get voted off here, and you people keep watching. Jerry deserves an Emmy Award for pretending the Cowboys are Super Bowl contenders, using the drama as a diversion to distract from one minor flaw. The team, at least in this game on Thursday night, struggled with blocking and tackling, which I believe is somewhat important in professional football. So yet again, we have seen in an island game, Jerry Jones, he built this multi-billion dollar cathedral in Texas, and yet...
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2: Congratulations to the Dallas Cowboys, who just authored up the worst loss of the NFL season. That was a bucket of puke, and insert anything else you want in that, spin it around. That was awful. And it's got nothing to do with the fact that I had the Tampa Bay Buccaneers losing in that game in a survivor pool. I had Dallas in a survivor pool as a near double-digit favorite on a short week against a backup quarterback and a team that was winless, and they rolled out that. That was awful from the Dallas Cowboys.
3: I mean, I think, did I have them going to the Super Bowl? I can't remember, but I'm off the Dallas Cowboys bandwagon.
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1: Here's what you need to know.
11: NFL media reported that the Arizona Cardinals are finalizing a deal to trade away receiver Marvin Harrison Jr. to a presently undetermined team. Harrison will be made inactive for the Cardinals game tomorrow against the Detroit Lions. In college football, Nebraska led 7th-ranked Indiana 10-6 early in the fourth. Here was Kyle Crooks on KLIN.
12: Bonner motions right to left on a keep out in front. Here's Calandria, cuts right, breaks an ankle tackle. Now angles to the far right, 20, 15, 10, 5. He's all the way. Touchdown, Huskers.
11: That gave Nebraska a 17-6 lead, but then Indiana came right back with a 75-yard touchdown pass from Josh Hoover to Nick Marsh. So with 9:33 left in the fourth, it's Nebraska 17, Indiana 13. I'm Isaac Lohenkron.
13: Perhaps you had better start from the beginning.
1: Jonas Knox.
14: You ever open a can of tennis balls and smell inside of it?
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1: That guy.
15: Yes, sir. 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
1: The Prince of Darkness is slamming on your speakers like they're a door mounted basketball hoop.
13: Yeah, well, I'll tell you how the score comes out. 2 points right there. There's a score.
1: Now, live from the Fox Sports Radio studios. Here's Jonas Knox.
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0: So we finally got to hear from somebody in the NFL. And they're pissed. And I don't blame them. We'll get into that for you coming up here in just a couple of moments from now. Jonas Knox, Fox Sports Radio. You can always find this show on the iHeartRadio app. You can listen to us on hundreds and hundreds of affiliates all across the country. We take you live all the way up until 4 p.m. Eastern Time, 1 o'clock Pacific, end of this hour. But if you are listening on the podcast, we appreciate you doing so. And obviously, we are monitoring the game of the day thus far in college football, where we've got the Nebraska Cornhuskers leading Indiana right now in Lincoln. 17-13 is the score, with under 10 minutes to go there in the fourth quarter. So you can watch that on Fox, and we will keep you posted on that throughout the course of this show, because it could be a major upset in the world of college football. From a point spread standpoint, look, Nebraska was a 7.5-point underdog. They're undefeated. They're a much-improved team. And I think everybody who's watched Indiana this year realizes and recognizes, yeah, their strength of schedule hasn't been all that to start out the year. And they don't look like the same team, the same dominant team they were. Nonetheless, defending national champs, 7th ranked in the country for whatever that's worth, and they go on the road to Lincoln, and they're facing a Nebraska team that's 0 for their last 30 against ranked opponents. So an opportunity for Nebraska to pull off the upset, to shake things up in the Big Ten, and to shake things up in the landscape of college football when it comes to who we think are legitimate title contenders down the road. So we will keep you posted on that throughout the course of the show. Also, a quick update here. Odell Beckham Jr., according to Tom Pelissero, Odell Beckham Jr. has been elevated from the practice squad for Sunday's game at New Orleans. It's still to be determined if OBJ will play, but the move provides insurance with both Justin Jefferson and Jordan Addison listed as questionable. So, for anybody that's interested in Odell Beckham Jr., which to me was one of the more wild conversations to have during the offseason, that Odell Beckham Jr. going to the Giants and everything that John Harbaugh and everybody made of the entire thing, only for him to get 19 snaps and not catch a ball at all, is kind of a crazy situation that we discussed. But OBJ will be elevated, and he will be apparently available if the Minnesota Vikings need him at New Orleans. And if I'm not mistaken, I believe OBJ is going to take J.J. McCarthy's number. So J.J. McCarthy, they thought so much of him in Minnesota, he gave himself a nickname, only to be traded, and then have a guy who's had 19 snaps the entire year just grab it as soon as he was gone. So body not even cold, and OBJ doesn't care. So we will keep you posted to as to whether or not J.J. McCarthy throws a fit as well, too, during the course of this show on that news that came out. Now, with that being said, I know somebody that is throwing a fit. Maybe not publicly, but somebody that privately is pissed off, and they should be. So the news came out late Thursday that Sean Payton will be taking over play calling duties from Davis Webb, the offensive coordinator in Denver. And so Sean Payton spoke about it and just explained, hey, listen, you know, Davis is a future head coach. I know what it was like. Jim Fossil took play calling duties away from me when I was with the Giants. And then 4 years later, I was a head coach with the Saints. So I know a head coach when I see one, and he's going to be a head coach. And he said all the nice things right after stripping a guy of his play calling duties. So we wanted to hear from Davis Webb. Davis Webb finally spoke to the media in Denver yesterday. And, Davis Webb was asked, hey man, so what are your thoughts on getting your play calling duties taken from you? And furthermore, do you think 4 games is enough time to actually come to that conclusion?
1: It's not my job. That's his job. Obviously, I think he answered that. So I think, you know, the world of him and how we've kind of gone about it, really the ownership to our players. And I think, you know, it's not ideal, but the same breath, it's exciting because we're 2-2 through the first 4 games. Our first 3 opponents, I think our four opponents were combined 13-3 to start the season. So, you know, welcome to the league.
0: You notice that there? Hey, listen, look at this. It's not my job, but our first four opponents were 13-3. Just want to point that out. You know, so the schedule was difficult. All right, just want to point that out. And I got four games to navigate that schedule when given the opportunity. He's pissed, and he should be. This is just a friendly piece of advice for anybody out there, right? If you're willing to break up with somebody over a small thing, it's probably a sign you shouldn't have ever been together anyways. You know what I mean? Like, guys, if you get dumped because you left the toilet seat up, there's more there. I just want to let you know. It's not just that. Okay? Like that's not what ended things. I just want to be clear here. All right? Ladies, if you know, he decides to break up with you because you were 2 minutes late for dinner plans when there was a bunch of traffic and you ran into some road closures, I got news for you. You were going to get dumped that night or the next night, but it was happening sometime soon. It wasn't just that thing. Davis Webb was demoted four games in to having the job against, as he pointed out, teams with that combined record. This was going to happen sooner rather than later. And I think the reason he's pissed is because he's looking around going, why did I come back? I interviewed for OC jobs in other places. I interviewed for head coaching jobs in other places. I came back here for an opportunity because I was told you're going to be able to call plays. Only to have everything taken away four games in against that schedule. And he's never once said, oh, well, the offense was firing on all cylinders. Everybody who watched Denver's offense, especially early in games, realized, man, they're not playing well. But you had a lot of players for Denver come out and feel guilty about it. Like, hey, this is on us. Like, this is, you know, like we feel bad that this guy got demoted. And he sat up there for a little while yesterday and just gave all the right answers and you could tell he was seething because he got embarrassed. He got embarrassed because Sean Payton let him know, this is the opportunity you have when you come back. Like, you come back here, you're going to be the play caller. That's awesome, man. You know, we just went to the AFC Championship game. We probably would have gone to the Super Bowl if our quarterback didn't get injured. I mean, I've got head coaching interviews in other places, offensive coordinator interviews in other places. But you know what? I'm going to come back to Denver only to find out within a month you're not good enough for the job. And then Sean Payton sells you on the idea of, oh, but don't worry about it. I was a head coach 4 years later. Sure, you were a head coach 4 years later. And I think we can all agree that you were also the benefactor of having Drew Brees as your quarterback. And I'm not saying Sean Payton's not a good coach, but I think you got to add a little bit of context to that whole story. So Davis Webb is pissed, and he should be. If the ice is that thin, you shouldn't be skating on it. If your job is that thin, you shouldn't be walking around on it. Davis Webb walked around on there under the assumption, hey, everything's stable here, only to find out, oh, never mind, there's a crack right over there. I'm going in. Got it. Thank you, guys. Appreciate it. Appreciate the heads up. He's pissed. And he should be. Like, if I were Davis Webb at the end of this season, I got to go, man. I got to go. I got to go do my own thing. Because now, perception is reality. All those head coaching jobs that he interviewed at before, do Do you think he's going to get those same opportunities this next offseason? Like, you think that's going to happen? Because what's the first thing they're going to ask that guy when he walks into a room? Hey, man, how come you weren't good enough to call plays after four games? He got clowned by his head coach. And I'll bet there's players in the building that are like, dude, really? And so now all eyes are going to be on Denver. All eyes are going to be on Sean Payton. All eyes are going to be on Bo Nix. Because you already pointed to a fall guy. You already blamed him for the offense's performance. If they go out and struggle again, then what's the answer? Four games from now, you give it back over to him? Hey, you know what? It wasn't your fault. Here you go. You can take it back again. No, I'm good. I'm good. We'll finish this season the rest of the way. We'll continue as is, and I'll go find my business elsewhere. At the Jonas Knox on X, at Jonas Knox on Instagram is where you can be a part of the fun here on this two-hour extravaganza. By the way, quick update for you. A stunning turn of events in Lincoln. Nebraska had a 17-6 lead over Indiana in the fourth quarter, 11 minutes to go. Only to give up two touchdowns and are now trailing the Hoosiers 20-17 with 4:47 left there at home. And a 4th-and-9 upcoming. So we are looking at gag job city by the Nebraska Cornhuskers, who have done this many times against ranked opponents. This one looked like it was heading in the right direction, and it looks like they're going to be giving Indiana the ball back with a 3-point lead and under 5 minutes left to go. And desperation time. Nebraska is going for it on 4th-and-9 from inside their own territory. Incomplete pass, and so now Indiana will get the ball in Nebraska territory. 4:40 to go and a 20-17 lead. Unbelievable collapse by the Nebraska Cornhuskers, who had all the momentum and everything going their way there at home. But we'll keep you posted on how that game sorts out and figures out and finishes here during the course of this show. Again, at the Jonas Knox on X, at Jonas Knox on Instagram. Up next, though, we are going to tell you about somebody who apparently would not have been a big fan of a huge, huge sporting event that took place over the past few months. That'll be yours right here on FSR.
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2: You must have been busy, but The Odd Couple with Rob Parker and Calvin Washington. 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
19: This reminds me of 2020. Do you remember the Pittsburgh Steelers? They were the worst 11-0 team I ever saw in the National Football League. And now the Minnesota Vikings are the worst 4-0 team in the history of the National Football League. Their offense is putrid. They're not going anywhere with this. They've gotten fortunate. Don't you remember even when they beat the Bears? Bad weather, a couple of plays went their way, right? Caleb was turning the corner, heading for the end zone, pulls up lame. Bad stuff. They got lucky. They got fortunate. Two games they've won without a touchdown. What is this, peewee football? And now, you've already talked about it, about what they've done quarterback-wise. They're not sure. We're going to do this. We're going to do that. We're going to do this. And now they go sign OBJ to their practice squad. Can you please explain to me how the worst offensive football team, for the most part, right, and they're 4-0, doing it in fugly style, because they are fugly. But why in the world would they go out and sign OB? It just doesn't make... There's nobody else in football out there. A young kid who was a star somewhere in college, Kelvin, looking for their opportunity, get him out on the field. Really? We just saw he couldn't get on the field with the Giants. Nope.
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2: 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The Odd Couple with Rob Parker and Kelvin Washington. 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

0: Jonas Knox, Fox Sports Radio. Just want to apologize to Bo Benson, who just had to sit through a discussion between Lorraine and I talking about leave-in conditioner cream.
1: I think he got some good notes on it, though, to be honest.
0: Talking about bleach tips.
2: I mean, I am growing my hair out again, and I do want to bleach the tips, so this is good.
0: All right. Listen. And if you need tips on leave-in conditioner cream, you just let me know, man.
1: And you are a girl dad, so you never know when you might need these hair tips.
0: See, Bo?
1: Look at us.
0: Oh, my goodness. All right, it's coming up a little over 10 minutes from now. You are going to hear one of the great quotes of all time. All right, one of the great quotes of all time. Somebody who apparently was not a big fan of something that took place in this country over the past several months. We will get into that for you coming up here again a little over 10 minutes from now. I want to give you a quick update around the world of college football. Indiana-Nebraska has been great. This has been a really, really fun game. Nebraska was up 17-6. They looked like they were in a little bit of cruise control. Very next play on offense, Indiana throws a long touchdown pass. And then Indiana scores again. They're up 20-17, but Nebraska does have the ball. 2 minutes to go in the game at midfield, down 20-17, and looking for their first win against a ranked opponent in 30 tries. So Isaac Lohenkron will have you updated on that and the conclusion of that game as it happens here live on the air. So that'll be yours here throughout the course of the show. I'd also like to point out, I don't know if this study has ever been done, but Florida right now is trailing South Carolina 24-13. And Florida, this is a team who came off just getting steamrolled last week. And there was all this momentum and all this hype about Florida. Florida's back, et cetera, et cetera. But in this game, of note, there was a lengthy weather delay, lightning in the area there in Gainesville. And I don't know if this has ever been done. I would just say this. Now that college football is got so much money involved and there's NIL and we've got gambling sponsored, like all of these things. And like, it just feels like college football is in a really healthy spot. Can one of these stadiums in the South specifically, or in a place that deals with weather delays, could you splurge for breathalyzers at each seat? Because if anybody's ever been through a weather delay at a college football game, the difference in the drunkenness before weather delay and then after weather delay is significant. And I just think you'd find out a lot about your fan base and how people are really getting after it. If we could just install, look, you got cup holders there in some places. I think at the Intuit Dome, where the Clippers, you know, when they're not, you know, coming up with phantom, you know, sponsorship opportunities for some of their players. But I think the Clippers have like vibrating seats like you're in a movie theater. Like there's all sorts of things that are done at stadiums now. I just think if you're college football, breathalyzer. And if you want to do every other seat, that's fine. But get a sponsor, get somebody, and let's show people what we're working with here. All right, don't hide from it anymore. Most of these places sell booze in the stadium anyway. Celebrate it. Breathalyzer at every seat in a college football stadium that deals with weather delays. You would find out a lot about your fan base. All right. Now, that being said, we have fans on this show. Lots of them. And those fans have weighed in on the program through an hour and change. Like Jason, who writes in, "You soy boy cracker make Bleep Prescott seem more manly in the post-game tunnel. You flaming bleep."
3: What do you mean by that?
0: Hey, by the way, Rob Parker did say that next to Cheez-Its and Ritz, I'm his favorite cracker. He did say that. And I've been campaigning for Cracker of the Day from Antonio Brown for at least 2 years and haven't gotten a sniff.
4: Did I do that?
0: Another guy writes in. "Hey, Monica Lewinsky Jr., the last time you said nice sack, you weren't watching football. By the way, didn't you admit that when you got the shovel from Isaac after your obese dog died, that you stuck it in the ground and bleeped on the other end of it, you look like Boy George. Rob writes in, hey, sea sucker, get back to bleeping it out to your babes in blue and Otani and his little mutt, Bleepo, you Dodgers bleep sucker. Dan writes in, this hack and board op bleep Jonas makes the bleep cow bitches seem like the best team in sports history. You failed F-boy. At the Jonas Knox on X. At Jonas Knox on Instagram is where you can be a part of the fun as well, too. By the way, with the iHeartRadio app, you can stream us wherever you happen to be. 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I was thinking about this as well, too, and the conversation with Davis Webb that we listened to earlier where Davis Webb, you know, look, he's not happy. He's not thrilled about the demotion, and we can call it whatever we want. Well, Sean Payton can say, wait, he's future head coach. He's going to be a head coach one day. It's okay, dude. Well, let's talk about present day. And present day, you cut the guy's legs out from under him after four games. And it is interesting if you're paying attention. It does feel like it's open season on coordinators and play callers in the NFL. Like, it does feel like we're at that point. To where Davis Webb got called out, the Lions defensive coordinator Kelvin Shepard's been called out, and he didn't do himself any favors with some of his comments. Hey, I made the right calls. I'm sure that's going to land well with the team. D'Amico Ryans took over play calling on the defense. The Cowboys play calling on defense come under fire so much so that Jerry Jones was asked about this. I believe this is also the same team that fired Matt Eberflus last year. Like, it just, it feels like there's a lot of discussion about play callers in the NFL. And it's basically self-preservation. It's a lot of coaches that don't want to accept responsibility for things. So they're like, no, we think it's that. And if you're making that many changes or that many switches and you're doing that in season, it probably doesn't spell real good news for what this is going to look like after the year. So the more that this is heading in the direction, it's Mike McDaniel's another one with the Chargers. I mean, at least Jim Harbaugh's defended him publicly, but I think everybody recognizes, hey, man, like after the season, if this continues to go the way that it's going to go, and I got news for you, it is, because they're not good and their schedule is. If this continues to go the direction it's going, we know that Mike McDaniel's not going to be back. But I'll give Jim Harbaugh credit. At least he's not airing the guy out publicly. At least he's backing him publicly. Sean Payton's like, nah, four games, tough schedule, we don't care, you're out of here. I'm going to take over play calling duties. So it does feel like this is becoming more of the norm in the NFL, especially when you get off to a difficult start. At the Jonas Knox on X, at Jonas Knox on Instagram. All right, it's coming up next here. One of the great quotes of all time will be yours right here on FSR. But for all the latest, we turn it over to the man himself, the one, the only, the magical, Sir Isaac Holmcroft.
3: All right, let's tell you what's going on in Lincoln. 108 left to play in the fourth quarter. And number 7, Indiana, holds a 20-17 lead over Nebraska. Indiana has a 3rd-and-16 at the Nebraska 44. They run it down to the 42-yard line. We're now at 1 minute and counting left in the fourth quarter. Nebraska out of timeout, so this play clock here will run out at 21 seconds. So it looks like, in some way, Nebraska is going to get the ball back. But just a few seconds left in the fourth quarter. Indiana trailed this game 17-6 with 11:52 left in the fourth quarter. And here was the legendary Don Fisher on WHCC to tell you what happened next.
4: The snap, and Beebe gets the call. Nope, he throws it down the field, and a catch is made here down
5: That's
4: the
5: a
4: field.
5: Touchdown.
4: Indiana's going to score down to the 10. Nick Marsh with a TD. What a run, what a throw, and Indiana bounces right back.
3: So that made it 17-13. Nebraska Cornhuskers then went for it on a 4th-and-9 from their 44 and failed, leading to this.
4: Hoover takes the stab, fakes it, gets Marsh out here, wide open. Nick Marsh, 30, 20, down to the 10, touchdown Indiana. 44 yards and Indiana scores again, and this crowd goes quiet.
3: So again, it's 20-17, Indiana leading at Nebraska, 22 seconds left in the fourth quarter, and Indiana about to pump the ball from the Nebraska 45-yard line. Number 14, Missouri, leading Texas A&M 27-6 with just over a minute left in the fourth. South Carolina has a 24-13 lead at number 16, Florida, with just under 5 minutes left in the third quarter. Number 18, Oklahoma State, has defeated Central Florida 42-28. North Carolina has won at number 25, Pitt, 21-17. NFL Media reported the Arizona Cardinals finalizing a deal to trade away receiver Marvin Harrison Jr. to a presently undetermined team. Harrison will be inactive for the Cardinals game tomorrow against the Detroit Lions. Finally, Jonas, have you ever been to Shelbyville, Texas?
0: No. Sounds cool, though.
3: It is. It's about 200 miles northeast of Houston, where last night the Shelbyville High School Dragons trailed the Waukegan High School Rams 39-20 with 54 seconds left, a 19-point differential. Shelbyville scored a touchdown, converted a two-point conversion to make it 39-28. They then recovered an onside kick, scored another touchdown, but failed the two-point conversion. That made it 39-34. They then recovered a second onside kick and had the ball at the 50-yard line with 4 seconds left. And here was Larry Pierce on the Northeast Texas Sports Network.
5: McDonald going to look to throw it down. He's got a man out there. Who's out there? Brian Scarborough. He's going to catch the ball. Touchdown! Touchdown! Touchdown, Dragons! Are you kidding me? Are you kidding me? 50-yard touchdown, Brian Scarborough! Dragons win! Dragons win! Oh, my God! What a win by the Dragons! 50-yard touchdown, Brian Scarborough! Touchdown, Shelbyville! Shelbyville wins it by a score of 40-39. Dragons win! Oh, I'm going to lose my voice. Whoa! Wow! Wow! Wow!
3: So they win despite being down 19 points with 54 seconds left. Nebraska hoping for the same thing. 5 seconds left. They're trying a hook and lateral play. It's not really working out too well. They're back at their 23-yard line. They throw a second forward pass. You're not allowed to do that. Indiana has officially come back to win at Nebraska 20-17, and that makes it a 22-game winning streak for Indiana. There's a flag on the play, but that appears to be for, you know, that second forward pass. So, indeed, it is in the books. Back to you.
0: Does Nebraska know the rules? You can't throw the ball forward after a lateral. That's not how that works.
3: Boy, the one detail they didn't go over in the pregame, huh?
0: That's not how that works. By the way, that play-by-play call that you had of that individual at the, was it Shelbyville?
3: Larry Pierce. Yeah. I thought it was great. Yeah.
0: Listen, I've never met Larry Pierce. I think he did a great job. I guarantee you he's a chewing tobacco guy.
3: Okay.
0: Guarantee.
3: Do a little research on that.
0: Oh, and I guarantee he's a, like, cause I've known some people, I've never done chew before, but I've known a lot of people who have. Mm-hmm. And we're not talking about, you know, Zins or some of these other, you know, new ones, like, or you know,
1: real
0: pouches.
1: Tobacco chew.
0: Yeah, we're talking like you take it out, you got to be careful because it spills all over the place. And so I've known guys that have gone horseshoes. So basically the entire bottom portion of your gums,
3: I see,
0: filled with tobacco. I've known guys that have gone top and bottom, horseshoe top and bottom. I saw a guy almost pass away. He looked like he was like in another dimension. He did it one time on a drive to Vegas. I've seen that. I also know a guy who had to start doing chewing tobacco in the top lip because he had chewed for so long that when he brushed his teeth, his bottom teeth would move.
3: Oh,
0: so it was like just eating away at his mouth. And so I've known a lot of people that have dipped before, and I would just say this. That guy who called the Shelbyville game, guarantee he dips. All guaranteed.
3: Right. We'll look into that, but you cannot find this sort of tobacco analysis anywhere on Sports Talk Radio. So
0: you're welcome.
3: Kudos.
0: Yeah, just want to say you're welcome. So if you're Kodiak, Copenhagen, or any of the other Skoll, you make a, you know, listen, make a commitment to
3: the show.
0: Isn't
3: that what they chant at Minnesota Vikings games?
0: Yeah, Skoll, that's right. They sure do. They sure do.
5: Oh, Vikings, Skoll.
0: Every time Will Riker kicks a field goal because they can't get in the end zone. By the way, I did want to get your thoughts on this, Isaac. We were talking about the great Mike Ditka, who you basically just dismissed as just, you know, who cares earlier in the show.
3: Again, like, he was the lead item. I referred to him as a pro football hall. All right.
0: Isaac treated a pro football Hall of Famer and a Super Bowl winning head coach. Yeah, Isaac treated him like it was a stuffed animal you want out of a claw machine.
3: As usual, you have failed in your perception. What you lack in analysis of sports, you make up for in analysis of the tobacco industry.
0: Right. Well, I wanted to get your thoughts on a couple of quotes from Mike Ditka.
3: Yeah.
0: All right. First, quote, "I just don't like indoor domes. They weren't meant for football. Football is meant to play it outside and on grass. Indoor domes should be useful for roller rinks. That's all they should be for, roller skating."
3: Ironically, I don't know if you know this, but remember the Metrodome, the predecessor of U.S. Bank Stadium? They actually turned that into a roller rink.
0: Wow.
3: Yes.
0: What's funny about that?
3: You could go rollerblading in the concourse of the Metrodome after the Vikings and the Twins moved out, but before they demolished it.
0: What's funny about that, they mentioned Minnesota, is he was making that comment about the Metrodome, and I believe the owner of the Vikings then sent him a pair of roller skates.
3: It's very clever.
0: And so he rode them around because they were kind of busting each other's balls.
3: By the way, just not to pick at scabs here, but the term indoor domes is somewhat redundant because there's no such thing as an outdoor dome. Mr. Dixon could have said just dome.
0: Yeah, I would agree. But again, you know, I mean, he just passed. I'm not going to take shots at the guy. You clearly are, but I won't. There's also this from Mike Ditka on soccer, on the heels of the World Cup, which was just a smashing success here in America during the summer. Mike Ditka said this, quote, "If God had wanted man to play soccer, he wouldn't have given us arms."
3: What about the goalie, though? What about the goalie? And you know that Mike Ditka did appear. He did appear in a soccer movie.
0: Yes, he did. Yes, he did. My son loves that movie.
3: That reminds me of my great-grand...
0: Kicking and Screaming is the name of the movie.
3: Which is what your listeners typically do. Anyway... Sorry, that just slipped out. Anyway, it reminded me how my own late-grandfather once told me when I was growing up that he played soccer during his youth. And I said, "What position did you play?" And he said, "Kicker."
0: See? Yeah. Don't they all, though?
3: Yeah.
0: Wanted to give a little bit of love to the great Mike Ditka, because Isaac clearly wouldn't. So that is a final, Indiana, by the way, 22 straight games. Indiana hasn't lost a game since the playoff game at Notre Dame the season before last. That is how incredible the run is that Indiana's been on. So 22 straight wins for the Indiana Hoosiers. And it looked like Nebraska had everything going in their direction. They had the hype, the momentum, the place was buzzing. They had a double-digit lead fourth quarter. And the very next play on offense for Indiana, Hoover throws that long touchdown to Nick Marsh, and it just seemed like Nebraska couldn't figure it out afterwards. They were rattled, couldn't get it together, ultimately gave up another score. And it was championship pedigree on display for the Indiana Hoosiers, who win it. For those of you that did have Nebraska plus 7.5, congratulations. You were on the right side of that. But if you are a Nebraska Cornhuskers fan, and I would also say this, there's no sadder scene in all of college football than when Nebraska loses a game like that at home and the Nebraska fans have to walk out with an L and a piece of corn as a hat that they brought into the game. That's...

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2: 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George has got the ball. Touchdown! Touchdown!
1: Sundays are for him. And that.
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0: Jonas Knox, Fox Sports Radio. By the way, make sure you stick around. Coming up a little over 10 minutes from now, it'll be Carmen Vitale and Tracy Sandler taking over the airwaves. That'll be yours right here on FSR. Also want to point out, before we get to another edition of Knox Locks, that the NFL Week 5 is here, and this one's personal. We got the 49ers, we got the Seahawks tomorrow, Sunday, for America's Game of the Week, streaming live on Fox 1 at 4:25 p.m. Eastern Time. The rivalry needs no introduction. It's the undefeated 49ers versus the Super Bowl champion Seahawks. There's no bigger stage to settle it than this one. Don't worry, you can catch every can't-miss play before it becomes a highlight. 49ers Seahawks live Sunday on Fox 1. And I would say, in thinking about this matchup, it does remind you, and we talked about this on the show yesterday, a little bit of how things were a decade before, to where you had Jim Harbaugh versus Pete Carroll, Niners, Seahawks. They had all those great matchups, all those great games. And so to see both of these teams in that same spot, sort of running the show when it comes to that division, because the Rams have been so hit or miss this year, it is impressive. It says a lot about those organizations. And so the Niners, who seemingly somehow always figure it out, like no matter the electrical substation or the owner that gets in trouble because he's trying to shop around for whatever he's shopping around for at a trailer park, their head coach who gets in some car accident that we don't know the details of, all of that, injuries, everything, and the Niners are still where they are, says a lot about that organization. And then the Seahawks, I mean, look at what's happened in Minnesota. Minnesota's had to go so many different directions at the quarterback position because of one decision not to retain Sam Darnold. He ends up in Seattle. They win a Super Bowl, and so you're going to get that on display, and you can watch all of that on Fox 1 coming up tomorrow. By the way, if you've missed any of today's show, you'll want to catch the podcast. Just search Fox Sports Radio wherever you get your podcast. Right after the show, today's pod will be posted. Be sure to follow it. Rate it 5 stars. You can even provide a review. Again, just search Fox Sports Radio wherever you get your podcast. You'll find today's full show posted right after we get off the air. I will tweet out a link to that as well, too, at the Jonas Knox on X, at Jonas Knox on Instagram. Programming note, if you are in the Southern California area, I will be on the post-game show for KNBC Channel 4 coming up later on tonight following the Penn State-USC game. And then obviously on Channel 4 for the post-game for Sunday Night Football, a little NFL post-game live coming up tomorrow night as well, too. Right now, though, it is time for this.
1: Hey, lock it. Let's lock in.
2: And now, Knox Locks.
0: And first things first, we got to celebrate another successful weekend in Knox Locks. Because it was same old, same old. Now, it didn't start off great. I would point this out. Or it did not start off great. The Cincinnati Bengals, a 2.5-point favorite hosting the Jaguars, not ideal. Cincinnati, who seemingly had some opportunities there, and I guess it said a lot more about Jacksonville being able to get that done on the road in a place like Cincinnati. It just looked like the same old Bengal disappointing performance, especially late in games. They get stopped short of the first down marker. Joe Burrow's looking for answers. His numbers and crunch time are brought up, and we're on the short end of that. So not a great start. But we did have the Cowboys getting 3.5 points against the Texans. We won that. And because of the hook, Captain Hook was out looking out for us. The Chargers, +7.5 at Seattle. They kicked the field goal to make it a one-possession game. Then they weren't able to get anywhere closer than that. Seattle had no motivation to go down and no need to go down and add more points on. So we survived that game by a half point. And thus, it gives us another 2-1 performance, which puts us at 8-4 on the season and brings us to this.
2: Knox Locks. Vikings at Saints.
0: That's right. We got the Vikings at the Saints. And I'm just going to, little prelude, a little preview, if you will, to what you can expect on this week's edition of Knox Locks. These games are not the games that you want to watch at all. But they're the games that if you do, you're going to make a little bit of money on. Because I'm saying it right now. I like the New Orleans Saints in this spot. Even though the Minnesota Vikings have elevated Odell Beckham Jr. to the active roster, he's no longer a member of the P squad. I like the Saints. The Saints are getting 2.5 points at home. I get it didn't look great against the Atlanta Falcons. They looked flat. They looked disjointed. I think they're a much better team than what they showed in primetime. And Minnesota offensively, I don't know what you're getting. I don't know if Justin Jefferson's going to play. I don't know if Jordan Addison's going to play. I don't even know how much Odell Beckham's going to play. But we know offensively, they don't look all that right. So to me, this is an opportunity to get a home team getting points. I'll take New Orleans plus the 2.5.
2: Browns at Jets.
0: Speaking of games nobody's going to watch, I'll take the Jets minus 1.5 at home against the Browns. Listen, the Jets aren't that bad. They're not good. They're just not that bad. And so if you look at what happened last week against Chicago, I find it hard to believe that defense is going to be on the field as much as they were against Cleveland. Because of that, I'm going to take the Jets at home minus 1.5.
2: Lions at Cardinals.
0: A lot of conversation about the Lions, what they do defensively. Arizona's trading away a wide receiver. Give me Detroit minus 5. I know it's a road game, but I think the Lions get it done. And that is your week 5 edition of Knox Locks.
2: Knox Locks.
0: Bet your ass. This has been a fun one for Lorena, for Bo, for Isaac, for everybody who took part, chimed in, and hung out to have a good time. We appreciate it. We're back next week right here on Fox Sports Radio.
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9: Mike Ditka was, in the history of NFL coaches, the toughest of the tough guys. You could put Vrabel and Ditka and Tomlin and all the tough guys in the room. You would take Ditka. He was just Chicago. Like, Chicago's a cold weather, deal with it. I mean, until Ben Johnson arrived, it was a defensive culture. That's what Chicago was. People here take the train to work. They work hard. They deal with weather. You know what I mean? They love their life. He was. I mean, you could see him with a cigar playing golf. You could see him screaming at officials. He just felt like Chicago. He's a Chicago guy, born in Pittsburgh, but there's just so much about him. A great player. And there are stories I've heard about Mike Ditka that I can't repeat on the air. They're like laugh out loud funny. He is so beyond popular and successful. There's a lot of people that are successful. There's a lot of people that are popular. But when they're making, you know, when they're doing Saturday Night Live stuff on like the Chicago Bears and the love of Ditka, Michael Jordan, Harry Carey, like that's just different. That transcends good and successful. And, man, he's just an all. There are clips out there I would have loved to have covered. You know, it's like, I'll give an example. Bobby Knight had a little bit of Ditka, kind of intimidating. But I don't think Bobby was the nicest guy. Ditka could be outright. I know people that have covered Ditka and really loved him.
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10: Sean Payton confirming that he will resume calling the offensive plays in the Mile High City. The Davis Webb experiment has been sent to the freezer. By taking over the play call, isn't Broncos coach Sean Payton essentially admitting that all the big fanfare this offseason, the offensive strategy changes, was a spectacular fail, a spectacular miscalculation? So Sean Payton hired the chef, he approved the menu, he bought the groceries, and now he's complaining the food tastes terrible. Well, Sean, either screwed up the menu, you hired the wrong chef, or you bought the wrong groceries. The Broncos offense, out of 32 teams, ranks 27th in the NFL.
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14: College football, Nebraska and 7th-ranked Indiana. The Huskers and Hoosiers going back and forth. It came down to the final possession where Indiana's defense stood tall.
15: We're taking the snap. Here comes pressure. He gets hit. He is going to go down.
16: What a play.
15: Another
16: terrific
15: defensive job by Indiana. Toby Osensami comes up with a tremendous play, and Indiana has stopped this Nebraska Cornhusker ball club, and they are in the driver's seat, Buck.
14: That was the Indiana Sports Network with the call as the Hoosiers stopping Nebraska on fourth down on their final possession to win it 20-17. They moved to 6-0. The Red River rivalry in the first quarter. They are scoreless. Number one, Texas and Oklahoma. Oregon has taken the lead against UCLA. The Ducks on top 6-3. Ole Miss over Vanderbilt 7-0 there in the first quarter. I'm Kevin Wired.
7: This
15: here we go.
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7: 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Here's Carmen Vitale and Tracy Sandler.
17: Saturday with week 5 upon us. I am Tracy Sandler, joined by the fantastic Carmen Vitale. She will be on with us in a second. So much to discuss today. We obviously want to take a second to say rest in peace to the great Mike Ditka. And Carmen, I'm going to let you take over from there because this is someone close to your heart in Mike Ditka.
18: Oh, Mike Ditka. What is there to say that hasn't been said about the legendary player, coach? I mean, this is a man that has embodied just the spirit of Chicago for so many years and people. It's like there was Ditka's restaurant, or there is Ditka's restaurant, I should say it still exists. And he was just such a prominent figure growing up, even as someone who wasn't alive when the 85 Bears won the Super Bowl. It was like as soon as I heard, I was like, oh man. Today's going to be rough in Chicago, and it was, but you know what? I can't even imagine the amount of old style and scotch whiskey that was raised in Ditka's honor last night. I was at a concert last night, actually, at the Aragon Ballroom, and walking out, there was a guy wearing a Ditka jersey.
17: Aww.
18: And there were so many things that were inspired by this man throughout the entire city. There's the SNL Superfan skit, which was, you know, born after the 85 Bears. And there were so many references to Ditka, and it's just he was so much larger than life, and still is. Like, his passing does not take any of that away. Like, he will still be this looming figure in Chicago, because for a lot of the last few years, like, he's kind of retreated from a lot of public life and public appearances and stuff like that. But that doesn't mean that, like, Mike Ditka is any less prominent in the city of Chicago. So thinking about the Ditka family, thinking about Bears fans, you know, there were a lot of jokes on social media just going around. My husband saying, you know, hey, Ben Johnson better wear this fit. I don't care what the fine is. And then I was like, and I better see the most tight end usage that's ever been recorded.
17: It might be a big day for Colson Loveland.
18: It might be a big day for Colson Loveland, for Cole Kmet, even Sam Roush, although I don't know if Bears fans want to hear that right now. But I appreciate you giving me the opportunity to say that, because that's what I was going to lead the show with, too, is just, the Ditka family is in our thoughts and prayers. Jarrett Payton, son of Walter Payton, who is a radio personality here in Chicago now, had a lot. He found out on air that it happened, and this is a man that he's been close to his entire life. So it was a nice tribute that Jarrett Payton put out there, too, to a legendary figure. The flags are half-mast. It's at Hallis Hall right now. And I can't imagine it going any other way tomorrow than the Bears routing the Green Bay Packers. The Packers put out a statement.
17: I saw that. Well, it's funny, not funny, but I do these rapid fire picks during the week, and a lot of them are done like in the moment. I just pick a team. Sometimes I explain, sometimes I don't. But I kind of felt like this week I was like, I think I'm going to pick the Packers because they have to win this game. They gotta get it done or it's over. And then yesterday I was like, well, they're not going to win, so
18: no.
17: It's over.
18: No,
17: it's over now.
18: It is. I mean, and it's really interesting. There's some gamesmanship going on with the Chicago Bears right now because Caleb Williams is officially listed as questionable, although I don't think that's anything more than gamesmanship at this point.
17: I mean, Ben Johnson's the king of gamesmanship, let's be honest.
18: He really is. I mean, look no further than last week when he had Case Keenum start the game because he was mad that he was being petty about the fact that it leaked that Tyson Bagent was going to be the quarterback. And so he's like, oh, what do you like? He said it was a ceremonial first pitch that Case Keenum got.
17: Ceremonial first pitch.
18: I'm like, wrong sport, Ben.
17: In regulation of a game. I love it.
18: Yeah, exactly. God only knows what he has up his sleeve this week. But at the very least, I hope he wears the Ditka glasses.
17: I hope so. I mean, and if he wears the sweater, I know the NFL can't find him.
18: No, I wouldn't think so. I mean,
17: well,
18: this
17: you would hope.
18: You would hope. But
17: I actually was thinking it'd be cool if every coach in the NFL wore it. I realize that won't happen, and I understand the problem with everybody wearing it, but I think it'd be kind of cool.
18: I think it would be too, and I don't think, I mean, for someone like, I talked about the impact that Mike Ditka has had on the city of Chicago, but I mean, he's the only Hall of Fame player to win a Super Bowl as a coach. Mm-hmm. And the fact that he did it with the same franchise is just something that, like, we're never going to see that again.
17: Absolutely not.
18: And so I really think that, you know, the NFL would have to really, I mean, I know they're the No Fun League, and we've talked about the fines on this show, but that would be, I think that would be in very poor taste.
17: I would agree with that. So.
18: Yeah. Like I said, I can't imagine how much Old Style was consumed in the city of Chicago last night. I my friends had one, so like we went to this concert with friends, and there was Old Style consumed.
17: I imagine Saturday Night Live will do something.
18: I have to think so.
17: They have
18: I really wonder if some of the, like, I don't know how many of those guys are still around that were super fans.
17: I don't know.
18: I mean, there's Mike Myers. I would love if Mike Myers came and just did a little skit.
17: Yeah, that would be, they're going to have to do something. It was such a big part of them at that time.
18: Yeah. I mean, that's what I grew up with too. That's how I understood the Bears fan identity.
17: The Bears.
18: Was through this, that skit, you know. I mean, obviously, I lived in Chicago at the time, too. So, like, but that was such a perfect encapsulation to me because it really just felt like, again, the 85 Bears still 40-something years later, 41 years later, still loom very large in the city because they haven't won a championship since.
16: The Bears!
18: The Bears! There it is.
17: Love it.
18: I love it. I love it. I love it. Well, this is Fox Sports Saturday. It's Fox Football Saturday. And I want to talk about, now that we're a solid four games in the season, we're mm-hmm. on to week five. I always talk about how you need at least four games to kind of start to figure out who teams are. That's the sample size that coaches use, when they're game planning, is they watch four games of their opponent usually. And that's kind of how you can pick up on trends. You can pick up on tells. You can pick up on scheme and who players actually are. So now we can do that, and I wanted to find out from you, Tracy, who you think lied to us the most to start this season.
17: So I was going to ask you, are we lying the most that they were good, or the
18: either
17: lying
18: one.
17: That they're not, that they were not good?
18: Either one. What, like a team in the first, you know, couple of games where it was like, oh, they might be good, and nope, no, they're not, or vice versa.
17: Well, okay, I'm going to start with the most obvious, and they, like, lied and didn't lie in those last couple weeks, but it became very clear on Thursday that the Dallas Cowboys are some big fat liars. No one should believe in this team ever again. No one at all. And they're a very obvious choice, so I can give you a less obvious choice, but there was no way to talk about this and
18: let's talk about what happened on Thursday.
17: But by the way, congratulations to the Bucks.
18: They needed that. Todd Bowles needed that so badly. Everybody knew that the Buccaneers needed that, despite the fact that they had like 14 or 15 penalties on the day.
17: They had a lot.
18: It was like, that still is like, I don't know how you feel great about a win where you, but it, like a win's a win is a win. And it was Jason Light's, their GM's 100th game.
17: Oh, wow.
18: With the franchise.
17: That's a big deal.
18: So yeah, it was. They had, the whole front office had t-shirts made up.
17: Cute.
18: And it said, here's to the next 100.
17: Oh, I love that.
18: And I think Jason Light has gone criminally underrated for the job that he's been able to do, and just like the continuity that he's brought to that organization. So, which actually has more continuity, I think, than most, because I mean, Todd Bowles has been there since 2019, albeit as defensive coordinator initially.
17: Mm-hmm.
18: But how often do you see the passing of the torch to a coordinator that was kind of It was a preconceived plan. Like,
17: yeah.
18: this was something that Bruce Arians wanted to do, and you just don't see that in today's NFL at all.
17: And rarely does it work.
18: Exactly.
17: When you see it in college, it very rarely works. So the fact that that it's worked. I know they haven't won a Super Bowl. I know there've been some disappointing ends this season, but they have been competitive.
18: Which is much more than they could say.
17: They did win a Super Bowl. I forgot about Tom Brady. They did win a Super Bowl.
18: They haven't won a Super Bowl since Todd took over.
17: Since Todd took over. Oh, right. Okay.
18: But
17: I have a pre and post COVID world that does not.
18: No, my brain doesn't compute.
17: But he was there as a defensive coordinator then. Okay.
18: Yes. And Todd was there for that Super Bowl as a defensive coordinator.
17: Yes.
18: I know he hasn't won a Super Bowl as the head coach, but.
17: Well, neither have a lot of people.
18: Exactly. And I was there prior to 2019 when Bruce got there and Todd and the whole gang. And this was a team I suffered through back-to-back 5-11 seasons when I first got there. Like, it was not a pretty picture. And I think that Bucks fans have kind of lost sight of the fact that, like, this was a franchise that was really, really struggling from their previous Super Bowl in 2002. Mm-hmm. So, like, they had gone through some really, really, really bad years. And since Bruce Arians got there, and then even, you know, Todd carrying the torch, they have been competitive. They have won the division most games. They had made the postseason most of those.
17: Mm-hmm.
18: Like, last season was the first season that they hadn't made the postseason. So, you know, this was the get-right year, and that was the get-right game against a struggling Dallas Cowboys team. Ooh. And I will just say that I am married to a man who spent 10 years in that building, worked for the Dallas Cowboys. That's how we met. We met at a Buccaneers Cowboys game, in fact, back in 2021. But he was very much not a believer this entire time. He's like, I will not. I will not.
17: He knew
18: I've
17: better.
18: Seen too much. I know better. And I was like, but like, vibes seem good in camp. Like, you know, Shoddy seems to have installed like a really good culture. The guys are having fun. Like, there was less drama this offseason with the Dallas Cowboys than there ever has been.
17: Though that is
18: since
17: a
18: I've
17: low
18: been paying
17: bar.
18: Attention. It's a very low bar. Very You're so right. Bar. You're so right. But I was like, you know, I don't know. Things feel a little different. I know Micah's not there, but you've had this whole offseason to figure out what your defensive identity is without him. And
17: they did
18: you know,
17: not
18: you
17: figure it out.
18: You got Quinnen Williams. And I just, there was, you know, like, there seemed to be something different about these Dallas Cowboys leading into the season. And that has just gone spectacularly to pieces. So shout out to Dave Hellman for never believing.
17: You know, fun fact, you met Dave Hellman for the first time at a game. I met Dave Hellman totally separate of you for the first time at a game.
18: He's told me the story. It's a
17: yes,
18: fun one.
17: It was January 2022. The 49ers were playing the Cowboys in the playoffs. The Cowboys lost in spectacular fashion. Remember, they just ran out of time when Dak
18: yes.
17: slid. But that's a whole other story. And I'm walking from the parking lot, and this man is walking next to me. And I say, excuse me, do you know, is this where you go in for media? Because I'd never been there before. And he said, it sure is, and he helped me along. And then the first time I met him with you, I was like, are you the guy? And he said, yes, I am.
18: Yes.
17: Like, that
18: he
17: was
18: remembers
17: me.
18: It well. He yes. was like he talks about how impossibly kind you were and how he was like, yeah, this is, gets so confusing for no good reason. So he helped you out, and to, you know, that was his turf. That was his terrain.
17: Yep. So it's funny.
18: It is. Funny. There's a lot of, like, lore about, like, that – with the Cowboys and me too, and specifically because the last game I was at as a fan, mm-hmm. not covering the game, just as a fan, it was a Bears game Monday night against the Dallas Cowboys. It happened to be Dave's first season working for the Cowboys. I was in the club level because my dad's vendor had tickets, and it was so cold out that even though I was there with my friends, my dad snuck me into the club level, which was a level below the press box, which is where my future husband was.
17: Well, that is amazing. All of the twists and turns.
18: All of the twists and turns, all about the Dallas Cowboys, who are a very twisty and turny team.
17: True, but you know what? The most successful thing they have done is you and Dave meeting again.
18: They brought us together. They brought us together.
17: It's by far the most success they've had in years.
18: They've resulted in a media marriage.
17: Yes, they did.
18: So that's all I can super hope for. I have another one, which might be a little obvious, and it was also one that a team that I did not believe.
17: Okay.
18: The hype around to begin with, which were, and it pains me to say this because I love them as an organization, but the Detroit Lions,
17: mm-hmm.
18: had Vegas's best odds to win the NFC North this year heading into the season. But I had been saying all off season, and I went on Mina's show, the Mina Kimes show featuring Lenny, and we tried to fight our way through picking the NFC North, mm-hmm. which is still right now,
17: still tough.
18: The worst exercise. And I ended up not even intentionally, but I ended up with the Lions finishing fourth in the division. And it was because I just didn't see the way that their offseason acquisitions between the draft and whatever leading into what their scheme is under Kelvin Shepard defensively in particular. I didn't see how that all matched up. And I thought that there was some friction there. And that's manifested because secondary injuries have just been the story of this Detroit Lions defense for years at this point. It wasn't that I didn't think they could overcome that, but it's really hard to overcome injury deficiencies on top of some mismatches when it comes to personnel and scheme.
17: Mm-hmm.
18: And that's what I was seeing going into this season. I didn't love what I was seeing, and I just couldn't see this being the team that won the North. And I saw a lot of issues there, and those issues have manifested, which it stinks because I love the Lions as an organization. I started covering them in 2022. It was Ben Johnson's first year as offensive coordinator. They started 1-6. This was the year after they went 3-13-1 in Dan Campbell's first year. And they just turned everything around so beautifully. But I swear to you, Tracy, that NFC Championship game in Santa Clara against the 49ers, where I listened to Dan Campbell at that podium say, mm-hmm. I don't know if we're ever going to be back here. That haunts me.
17: Well, and it was, I mean, and, you know, when you manifest things, you can manifest good and bad. And if you
18: right, it was almost a self-fulfilling prophecy.
17: It was like a self-fulfilling prophecy. And it also felt like kind of at the time, such an odd thing to say after a game like that.
18: I mean,
17: he was
18: extraordinarily self-aware, which is not something usually,
17: no,
18: associated with football coaching.
17: But usually you just don't. That just was such an odd thing to say. And, yeah, I think that does haunt them. And that kind of was their moment. You know, that really was their moment.
18: I think there was a feeling of, and granted, Ben Johnson didn't jump ship and Aaron Glenn didn't jump ship that next year.
17: Right.
18: But I think there was a kind of sense that, hey, you know, this turnaround is going to result in an exodus one way or the other, mm-hmm. whether it's players we can't keep, coaches we can't keep, like the reality of success, and I think why there's so few Super Bowl repeat champions is because of the fact that within a salary cap league, and a league that tries to have some efficiencies off the field when you talk about coaching contracts and everything, this is why it's so hard, is because you can't keep everyone. You can't pay everyone, and everybody has a case to be paid mm-hmm. when you're that successful. So it was very prescient of Dan Campbell. Maybe even a self-fulfilling prophecy, but this year is, I mean, to turn this, it sounds weird to say, like, you know, to turn this thing around when, I mean, the Lions are 2-2, but it's been such a struggle.
17: And I was going to say, just not all 2-2s are created equal.
18: Not all 2-2s are created equal. And even with this quote-unquote easy schedule that the Lions have, which is why I think everybody was picking them to win the division, it's turning out to not be as easy as we might have thought, which is kind of the story, because teams lie to you in the beginning.
17: Yes, they can. They do. In both directions.
18: In both directions, to bring this all the way back around. All right, we're going to need to take a break. After this, we're going to get into some breaking NFL news.
17: Sure.
18: Marvin Harrison is being traded from the Arizona Cardinals. But where is he going? We don't know. We're going to talk about it after this. 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
19: These guys are sick, man.
20: Now, we've talked about this from the perspective of, hey, here's the thing. Yankee fans costing them a game. The baseball gods and karma telling you that, hey, baseball guys said, we got you, man. Here's Yankee fans who can't stand not being part of the action and being on the field. We're doing you solid because the Yankee fans cost them the win. I'm waiting for that to be the headline in the Post. Yanks fans cost Yanks win with fly ball foul fallacy or some crazy, you know, Post headline like that. So, yes, that's exactly what happened. Like, the baseball gods doing us a solid with the Yankees. But something different on it is that 2 years ago when this happened in the World Series and Yankee fans tried to grab the ball out of Mookie Betts' glove, could have injured him, like, that was bad. And those Yankee fans were celebrated as anti-heroes. Major League Baseball couldn't even ban the guys from the stadium until 2 months after the World Series was over. They came out with a big, these two guys aren't allowed to come back to games anymore. Right? Like, it was very, the Yankees were so hesitant to remove them from the game when they did what they did to Mookie Betts, right? And Mookie Betts is like, well, there's trying to catch the ball, and there's, I'm going to go into your glove to catch this, and I'm going to rip it out of you.
30: Well, the way they jerked at his arm, right. And like, yeah, it was very unnatural and untoward.
20: And their reaction after was, this is our line. Like, you're here, you're in our territory. Whoa.
30: We protect this house.
20: You're a fan. You're a fan. You're not playing the game. You're not the 12th man. You're a fan. These guys were celebrated as anti-heroes, right? And look what happened. Baseball gods, 2 years later, look what happened. You guys went home because a fan reached over.
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18: 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I'm Carmen Vitale alongside Tracy Sandler.
17: We are coming to you live from the Fox Sports Radio studios. 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Speaking of Underdog, there's no Devonta Smith and there's no Dallas Goedert for the Eagles tomorrow, which could be problematic. So, per Underdog, take Mekhi Lemon higher than 35.5 yards receiving tomorrow in a breakout game. I think it is going to be a breakout game for him. I think those are pretty good odds.
18: I think that Philly fans would be very excited if it was, in fact, a breakout game, because that is a anemic Philadelphia Eagles offense.
17: Nice
18: I'm very worried about the Eagles, too. I could have probably put them in there for teams that lied to us.
17: Oh, yes. And I think they will continue. Except I don't know that they lied. I never believed. But anyways, that might
18: Well, be. That's fair. Well, another... A team that's not lying to us, but, or maybe like lying to us by omission. I've never seen this before, Tracy.
17: Never.
18: Wide receiver Marvin Harrison is being traded from the Arizona Cardinals, and we don't know where. It was not announced. It said they're finalizing a trade, but no insider has had the team that they are trading with. Like, there's no compensation being talked about. There's no, like, we have no idea where Marvin Harrison is going. They just basically were like, you're not playing tomorrow.
17: It's so weird.
18: But we're trading you.
17: It's so not weird that they're trading him, but that it's being done this way, and they don't want to announce it till after the games tomorrow, which kind of leads you to believe that there's been a lot of speculation around it being Houston, which makes sense, because I kind of feel like if Houston's 0-5 after tomorrow, do they say, never mind, we're not trading, and then they have to find a new buyer? I don't know. It's so bizarre. I've never seen anything like this. I will say it's very intriguing. And is this the next step in our breaking news insider world? Like, we're going to tell you part of the news, but we're going to make you wait for all of the news.
18: I mean, here's the thing. I think it was Sam Monson that pointed this out on Twitter. Like, teams have press releases. I don't need a press release. I need you to go find out what teams don't want you to know.
17: Right.
18: That's the point of an insider. It's not just to be a mouthpiece for teams or whatever, because the Cardinals are going to put that out.
17: Yes.
18: But, like, your job is to get the stuff that they don't want public necessarily, or to get the information that, like, this is where, like, true investigative journalism shines, and where you should be able to lean on the sources that you have in saying, and even if it is, like, I'm curious to see if there's like multiple teams and they haven't made a decision yet.
17: It could very well.
18: And like
17: be
18: that goes to your point of Houston is like, Houston maybe conditionally is like, yeah, we'll take him if we win this next game, but if we don't, like, what's the point?
17: And there may be a couple teams that way.
18: Right.
17: You know,
18: exactly.
17: Just like we said in the last segment, not all 2-2 teams are, you know, created equal. There could be a 2-2 team that, whether they're 2-3 or 3-2 tomorrow, they still want him. But there could be another one that feels differently. So it definitely could be a conditional thing. It's just very strange. And if he was going to be inactive tomorrow, then there was going to be scuttlebutt around this anyway. It's a very weird report. It's very strange.
18: Yeah, I have to think that the only reason you wouldn't announce what team he's going to is because you haven't decided yet, which leads me to believe it is a team like the Texans or Chargers.
17: But Chargers got a tough one tomorrow. I don't know.
18: Right. Like, that's, they're like, if we can beat the Broncos. Or maybe it is the Broncos.
17: Maybe it is. Well.
18: But, like, why would that, or, like, the Bills, for instance, because, like, DJ Moore has been, like, hurt. And, like, I wonder if.
17: But they don't play till Monday, so they don't know.
18: They don't play till Monday. And, like, what would be the holdup? Like, they're going to be pushing for a Super Bowl this year, no matter what. Like, that, like.
17: So I don't think it's that kind of team.
18: Exactly.
17: Well,
18: I don't know. It's
17: fun.
18: So.
17: I mean, it has created this game, the speculation game that we're talking about. But it's a weird. I don't like it.
18: I don't either. And I hope that it's not a new trend where we get half the story and then have to wait days for the next story. Somebody figure it out for us. Use those sources. Work those sources. And now, why don't we work those updates and see what's going on in the world of college football?
3: It's been a great day of college football action so far, and probably the top matchup of the day, number one Texas-Oklahoma in the Red River rivalry. They are late in the first quarter, and Arch Manning has put the Longhorns in front.
6: Manning on first down, play action. Arch looking to throw, steps up in the pocket, scrambles left, fires, deep downfield, he's got Coleman open. Coleman with a foot down, touchdown,
7: Texas. Cam Coleman got behind the defense. Arch with a great rollout and fired a 41-yard touchdown strike.
3: That was Craig Way on the Longhorn Sports Network from Learfield. They are approaching the end of that first quarter, and it is number one Texas in front, 7-0. Another big matchup, number 13 Oregon and number 21 UCLA up in Eugene. The Ducks began the game bringing out a Trojan Duck, celebrating their win against USC a couple weeks ago. The other LA team, though, fighting them hard. UCLA took an early lead on a field goal. Oregon answered back with a touchdown, and deep in Bruin territory, UCLA forced a fumble, a red zone fumble. So they're now driving deep in their own territory still. They are early in the second quarter, and it's still 6-3, Oregon leading UCLA. Number 9, Ole Miss leading Vanderbilt 14-3. They're early in the second quarter. Notre Dame running away with it against Stanford 23-0. The Irish on top in the second. Florida and South Carolina, it's been a bad couple of weeks for the Gators. They got blown out by Missouri, and now they're losing to South Carolina. It's the Gamecocks leading at 38-19. There's just a minute to go, so this one all but over. Houston on top of Kansas State, 14-3. The Cougars just getting in the end zone with about 10 minutes, a little under 10 minutes to go in the second quarter. Ohio State and Maryland, the Buckeyes, leading at 7-0 in the first. Arkansas and Tennessee are scoreless. Some scores that have gone final. Indiana and Nebraska. This was a back-and-forth affair. It was actually a defensive struggle up until the fourth quarter, but then Indiana able to get a couple of touchdowns in that fourth quarter. They held Nebraska, stopped them on fourth down, getting a big sack to seal the win. Moved to 6-0. Final score of that one, 20-17. Missouri over Texas A&M, 27-6, so the Tigers keep rolling. Oklahoma State beats UCF 42-28, and North Carolina tops Pittsburgh 21-17. Back to you, ladies.
18: Thanks, Kevin. All right. Speaking of, we were talking about the Marvin Harrison trade, potential teams, I don't know, throughout the Broncos, but somebody who's going to know better than me from Mile High Sports, from Locked On Broncos, it is Cody Rourke. Cody, how are you?
10: I'm great. How are you both doing?
18: We're good. We're trying to make sense of the Marvin Harrison trade right now, or we were before you just got on, because I've never seen it before where they're like, you're going to be traded, so you're going to be inactive tomorrow, but we're not telling anybody where you're going. What are the odds that the Broncos are making a surprise move?
10: Yeah, you know, I would be shocked at this point if it was Denver. And the reason I say that, just, you know, they just put Pat Bryan on short-term IR. He's in good spirits. He'll be back here this season. They do have Cortland Sutton, Jaylen Waddle. They really love Troy Franklin, who was their second leading target share guy last year in this offense. And then Marvin Mims, who's, you know, in the last year of his deal. I mean, right now they're in a good spot in terms of wide receiver depth. Unless they wanted to send a veteran like Cortland Sutton over that way. He hasn't gotten off to the best start so far this season. But, I would be shocked at this point. Though I would say the Broncos did get an up-close and personal look at him when they held a joint training camp practice with them, I think, last year, that, you know, when the Cardinals came to town. So they got to see Marvin Harrison Jr. a little bit up close. But at this point, I'd be shocked if they made a move for him.
17: Cody, obviously the very big news this week is that Sean Payton's taking over play calling duties from Davis Webb. And I just would love your opinion. How much of this is, I don't trust him, even though I know he's going to be a head coaching candidate at some point, all of that. And how much of this is, we've got a window and we have a tough schedule ahead and we can't afford another four games with a sputtering offense?
10: Yeah, I really think it's the latter part here. I know how much Sean respects Davis Webb, and I think to be able to pull the play calling from him after 4 weeks, and when you look at the opponents that Denver has faced too, Kansas City, Jacksonville, the Rams, 49ers, obviously, as you know, that's a tough four-game stretch. And, you know, the offense didn't play their best. There were a lot of missed opportunities, you know, throughout these first 4 weeks. But I think it has more so to do with what you had just said there, that, hey, there is a very tough window here. You got a desperate 0-4 Chargers team here on Sunday. Then you got a short week to go take on the defending Super Bowl champions, which that's going to be a tough challenge. And then you got Arizona afterwards, which, you know, more than likely is going to be a little bit more difficult than I think people thought. And then Kansas City and then Carolina before the bye. I mean, that is a tough stretch. So I think this is more about, hey, we have a window here. We need to button some things up. Though I will say Sean Payton had some issues last year with getting the play call in a timely manner, getting personnel in, and, you know, having quarterback Bo Nix sit there and look at the play clock with 5 seconds left trying to read a defense. That's not enough time. So I'm very, very curious to see how this transpires, obviously, in Sunday's game.
18: I feel like Sean Payton has is notorious for those really long play calls that just take a while to get in general because there's 67 words involved with them. But I also, as someone that is in the building all the time, I want to ask your opinion or what your impression has been as to how involved ownership is, because I think there was also another, especially earlier in the season when Davis Webb was really struggling, there was kind of this sentiment going around like, hey, we hired you, Sean Payton, to coach this football team. We hired the offensive genius that you are to coach this football team. We didn't ask for a project. We're trying to win games. Do you see, have you ever seen, or do you feel like there's any sort of ownership pressure in a decision like this?
10: Yeah, not with this ownership group. Greg Penner is very much, he's hands-on when he's asked to be. I think more so Greg is very involved in the community right now and making sure that, hey, if George and Sean Payton, he delegates to those guys, right? Like, the one thing I'll say with Greg, and this is something I've grown to appreciate about how the Broncos ownership has been, is they let the football people do the football stuff. You know, Greg and Kerry Walton Penner, when they initially took over the team, you know, they didn't know much about football. And since then, they've done so much to learn. But basically, it's the brain trust of George Payton and Sean Payton. And before the team does anything, they go and they talk to Greg, and Greg hears the reasoning behind it. And they're very much supportive of George and Sean together there. So this isn't one of those things where I suspect Greg Penner said, hey, you know, what's going on here? Let's make a change. You know, he's very much, that's out of his realm, you know, in terms of understanding of, hey, well, you know, why would we do something like this? Like, he'll ask questions. But he's very much, someone who trusts the coaches, the football operations side to really run. So this is one of those things I think, you know, came from Sean himself, because I've gained the sense too over the first 4 weeks. You know, the Broncos offense compared to where they're at last, it was very similar. The only difference that we've seen so far through 4 weeks is last year through the first 4 weeks, Denver was averaging 140 rushing yards per game. This year, they're averaging 81. I mean, they're not committing to the run, and they're unable to run the football as effectively as they were a little bit early on last season. So I think it's just about trying to get those things going, though. Their defense hasn't been off to the best start, you know, that we saw from them last year. However, they were able to overcome that against Jacksonville week two, week three in the second half against Matthew Stafford and the Rams. And I felt like they did really well last week against San Francisco until late. I mean, when you're on the field as much against that offense and those playmakers, you got to try to stop the bleeding. They did that for a majority of the game. And then, you know, eventually when you're on the field too much, then the dams open a little bit. And I think that's what we saw against San Francisco.
17: Did you bring up the defense? Obviously, they're going to be without Pat Surtain and Riley Moss. Jahdae Barron, I would imagine, will make a big splash tomorrow. They hope that he will. What can fans and viewers expect to see from him as he kind of takes over for those veterans?
10: Yeah, obviously there was a lot of expectations for him as a former first-round pick. His rookie year, you know, he was a starter in the dime package. But when you have the depth and you have the guys like Riley Moss, PS2, Jaquan McMillan starting heady, it's hard for a younger guy like that to see the field primarily unless they're in dime. So, you know, for him now, he's going to get an opportunity. He did a really good job coming in against San Francisco last week when PS2 and Riley both went down. He's a hard-hitting, physical guy, and I think that's going to be an element. They want to try to get him involved, you know, especially if there's, you know, anything in the short to intermediate game. They feel like he can go out there and make plays on the football, come up and run support and tackle well. And then, obviously, I think some of the downfield stuff the Chargers might try to do, it'll be very interesting to see their approach, considering there's no Quentin Johnston in this game. Obviously, for them, they're banged up a little bit. Ladd McConkey's still dealing with an injury, so we'll see what his official status will be. I know he's questionable right now, but he'll probably test it pregame. But if those guys are in, then you're going to get an opportunity. I think fans and viewers can say, okay, hey, this guy was a first-round pick. Can he live up to that standard? I think he can. I think it's just the confidence about being on the field a lot more, and he hasn't had that so much outside of, you know, reps in the dime, but he's going to play a lot here on the outside.
18: Well, let's hope that the defensive front in Denver can maybe give him some confidence and, you know, take over this game against an ailing Chargers offensive line, which is kind of an evergreen statement. Cody, thank you so incredibly much for taking some time out of your Saturday to join us and to give us the lowdown. I'm excited for that game tomorrow.
10: Absolutely. Thank you both so much. Hope you have a great Saturday, and on to week five.
18: On to week five. All right, we've got more for you, including our weekly segment of the week, the do's and the don'ts, coming up.

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7: This is the show that has two crows and a cup of Joe.
8: Who is Joe?
7: LeVar Arrington, Brady Quinn, and Jonas Knox.
9: Tony Petitti, the Big Ten commissioner, was talking yesterday about, you know, a bunch of different things. One of the things that he did point out, because the Big Ten and the early schedule, which I would argue there hasn't been a lot of marquee games just across the board. Texas, Ohio State was one of them. But there's, you know, it's not like we've had these great, great matchups to start off the year.
10: Oklahoma, Michigan looked like one. Obviously, the teams have turned out to not be as good. So,
9: but there's people that have pointed out maybe Indiana's schedule to start off the year, you know, not great. I think that's been discussed on this show. Tony did say in regards to the Big Ten schedule, that the season is going to start way better than it does moving forward. We're committed to that. We get the 2014 playoff. You're going to see many more competitive games scheduled. We don't need to say we'll do it. We actually commit to doing it and working. So that is something to where it does open up the door with the expansion that you are going to get teams that are willing to risk playing better games.
10: But we all understand what's being debated right now is the SEC is saying they want to have 10 games versus Power 4 opponents in writing, like as a part of this expansion to 24 teams football playoff to allow there to be more similar scheduling, which I'm not really sure why you wouldn't do that if you're the Big Ten. I really don't get as to why that is. Maybe you have a team like Indiana who pushes back, who's...
7: To get the rest of LeVar Arrington, Brady Quinn, and Jonas Knox, podcast by searching Two Pros and a Cup of Joe. 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
12: 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Same old Cowboys. 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Now you have Dallas who beefed up their defense to stop the run. 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Now all we need to do is have a competitive defense. So they do have an offense capable of putting up points. But they only scored 16 last night. But the defense equally capable of allowing points as well. And Thursday night, one word, embarrassing. The Cowboys gave up 419 yards to an undrafted rookie quarterback playing on the road in his second career start. Tough to win games that way.
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15: Take a deep breath right now. Yankee fans are crazy. Everybody's insane. Everybody wants blood. But I'm going to tell you the reality. Aaron Boone is coming back. Why? Because Boone is going to get a pass because of Judge's injury. There is a lot, and rightfully so, you can only expect a team to go so far when you're without the best hitter in the league. And Aaron Judge is the best hitter in the American League. They didn't need him against the Red Sox in a short series. The Yankees threw the hell out of the ball, though, and Schlittler was phenomenal and dominant. So, okay. Fried was fantastic. So, okay, you didn't need it. But here you are in a series where it's a better team. You know, they were the best team in the American League. And, yeah, in a series that you didn't score a lot of runs, it was low scoring, you're missing the best hitter in the American League. So I get that.
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0: 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I'm Karin Vitale alongside Tracy Sandler.
1: Good song.
0: Great groove. Just good stuff. I listened to Songs About Jane, Maroon 5's first album, on repeat my freshman year of high school when it came out.
1: If you were to listen to it now all the way through, it really holds up.
0: It's still no skips.
1: Every song.
0: It's still, I listened to it so much that I remember that summer I was lifeguarding. I lifeguarded in the summers. And I remember, like, we couldn't listen to music or, like, be distracted or, like, whatever when we were in the chair. But obviously it gets really boring, especially when there's no one in the pool.
1: Right.
0: And I had listened to that album so much that I could just play it in my brain.
1: Oh, that's crazy.
0: I would literally play it from start to finish in my brain as I was sitting in the chair. I have such a vivid memory of, like, watching over the kiddie pool with no kids in it. And just, like, singing that song in my brain to myself.
1: I love that.
0: Not that anybody needed to know that story, but that's just... That was...
1: This is, like, a good party trick, too.
0: Yeah. It was that summer, or that, like, that year, it was Songs About Jane and Heavier Things by John Mayer that were just on repeat as I went to sleep every night. And I got tickets to see John Mayer at the Sphere in Vegas in April.
1: Fun!
0: That was the biggest thing this week that happened to me that I'm so excited about.
1: I cannot even process that
0: I got tickets to opening night.
1: Oh my gosh, that's going to be so much fun.
0: I'm over the moon. I'm going to sob. He came out to do one song with Billy Joel at the Intuit Dome in LA. And, like, Dave had gotten me tickets for Billy Joel for my birthday. And surprise, John Mayer walks out onto the stage and plays guitar alongside Billy Joel and his piano. And Tracy, when I tell you, I sobbed.
1: Aww.
0: Like, dry heaving to the point where Dave was like, "Are you okay?" And I was like, "Fine. It's just two of my favorite artists of all time on a stage, and I'm here for it, and it's never happened before, and it's probably never going to happen again." And it was like, I think I scared Dave a little bit that day. I scared myself a little bit that day, but I get it.
1: I do. I totally understand it.
0: So I'll probably cry at the Sphere too. Anyway,
1: would be disappointed if you didn't, to be honest, at this point.
0: Now that we've gone that aside.
1: I feel like you have to.
0: That's a do then for me.
1: That
0: do
1: is a
0: sob
1: do.
0: At John Mayer when you see him at the Sphere for opening night next year. But also, there's the do's and the don'ts of the week.
2: Highlighting the do's.
3: Ooh, I love that.
2: And putting a spotlight on the don'ts.
4: The subject brings me no joy.
5: Don't do that.
0: That's insane.
2: It's time for the do's and the don'ts in sports.
0: All right, Tracy, I'm going to start with a do, and we covered it at the top of the show, but it's something about Mike Ditka passing away has brought about so many incredible stories from, like, people all across sports, across, like, fans. My timeline is just filled with the most on-brand stories for about Mike Ditka. So my do is just do share and celebrate someone's life after they've passed, especially when it is such an icon like Mike Ditka. I cannot tell you, even at the commercial break just now, like, it's still happening on my timeline. It's just all people tweeting about their stories, the time they met him, or how they influenced it, like, how he influenced their lives. It's incredible, and don't stop, because this is, you know, if there's ever a silver lining to someone passing away, especially after someone who had lived such a long and very impactful life, it's that you get to hear these stories about them afterwards that you just, you had never heard before.
1: Yes, I would agree with that. I agree very much with that, do. Today is World Mental Health Day. So,
0: yes.
1: This is not, well, it's sort of sports related, but do check on your people and do take care of yourself and don't be afraid to ask for help. Earlier this week, Lane Johnson of the Eagles retired to focus on his mental health. I will not go into what happened with a pundit talking about it and disparaging it, and that person apologized, and I just don't want to give them the airtime for that. But it is, mental health is very important. There's a quote from Robin Williams that says, "People do not fake being sad, they fake being happy." And so in honor of World Mental Health Day, I just want to say that, like I said, take care of your people and take care of yourself. It is okay to ask for help. We all need it and we all struggle.
0: I love that. And I'm going to make that into a do as well, because I want to, like, do listen to yourself, listen to those around you that, you know, and know when it's time to walk away. And I can't tell you, Lane Johnson has been an advocate. I've known Lane Johnson for years at this point. He has been an advocate for mental health throughout his entire career. He has done some incredible stuff when it comes to in the community with the Eagles, and in the Philadelphia area. And then even outside of that, I originally met him at O-Line Masterminds, that I attended multiple years. And he is such a wonderful and incredibly genuine person. And he has found a way to be so vulnerable, and there's so much strength in that. And it was so disparaging to hear anything but praise for perhaps the best right tackle to ever play the game, who will be a first ballot Hall of Famer. And to say that he would walk away needlessly or flippantly or whatever, I think, you know, shame on you, because this is a guy who has given everything he has to the game and he owes it nothing. So I'm so excited for him to, you know, take care of himself and in retirement. I'm so excited to keep the show going. We've got a whole another hour after this, so stick around. 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We
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7: The Yankee narrative today is, how long you been a Yankees fan? It's disgraceful. They need, like, Jeter to run the team, and Steinbrenner must be just rolling in his grave. So that's...
8: Well, hey, let me explain why, too. And this is courtesy of, well, I mean, anybody can pull up these stats, but my guy, the shot clock, you and the shot clock guy have the same hairdo. The guy on social media?
6: Today, I haven't...
8: You got that poofador going on.
9: He's that peacock.
8: Yo, they need to make changes, and the Rays are better. It's simple as that. 2018, lost to ALDS. 2019, lost to ALCS. 2020, lost to ALDS. 2021, Yankees lost a wild card. 2022, lost the ALCS. 2023, they missed the playoffs completely. 2024, they lost in the World Series to Danny G's Dodgers. 2025, lost the ALDS. 2026, lost the ALDS. And nothing has changed. Every Yankees fan predicted that this would happen. The only reason I thought it might be different this year is because of their pitching. Their pitching was so solid and healthy when they needed it. But their bats go cold, and they sort of choke and play under the pressures. And it's real. You know, I think you heard Jazz Chisholm talk about it afterward. He was a little bitter about not starting, but he actually went on to talk about how, you know, the boos don't hurt, but he doesn't see how it makes any sense. It's counterproductive when you should be rooting your players on. Fans are frustrated, man. You know, they haven't won since 2009.
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2: 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Ladies and gentlemen, this is The Odd Couple with Rob Parker and Kelvin Washington.
13: I'm here to tell you that Brian Cashman has been the general manager of the New York Yankees for a ridiculous 28 years. 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
13: 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The Yankees are making money hand over fist. 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
2: We are what you need to know.
17: Big matchup, the Red River rivalry in action in Dallas. And right now it's number one Texas leading Oklahoma 14-7. They're early in the second quarter. Big matchup in Eugene, number 13 Oregon, number 21 UCLA. And it's Wayne Knight saying, hello, Newman.
18: You've got Knight again in the backfield, and the pitch goes right to him. He'll slash forward. He'll burst. There he goes. 15, 10, 5, end zone. Touchdown, UCLA. He is Oregon into the end zone.
17: That was Josh Lewin on the UCLA Sports Network as the Bruins leading by 4, 10-6. They've just hit the two-minute timeout. Up in Eugene, number 9 Ole Miss rolling over Vanderbilt 28-3. Notre Dame crushing Stanford 37-0. I'm Kevin Wired.
2: This
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2: 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Here's Carmen Vitale and Tracy Sandler.
0: Welcome back in to Fox Football Saturday, presented by Underdog. Unleash your dog. I am Carmen Vitale, and that is Tracy Sandler. And
1: hello.
0: Welcome to Hour 2.
1: It goes so fast.
0: I know. We had a great time talking to Cody Rourke last hour about the Denver Broncos and trying to make sense of what the heck is going on with this Marvin Harrison trade.
1: It's nonsensical.
0: It is. And, you know, there was something else that was brought to my attention by social media, too, where I really hope this isn't a trend, because this is also, like, I bet you with the prediction markets and, like, betting markets, I bet you can bet on where he's going next.
1: Yes.
0: And, like, this allows time for people to, like, bet. And I'm like, ugh.
1: You know what? I saw someone point that out as well, and I was like, oh, I don't know. I don't think it could be a trend. People won't like it. I think it will backfire. I could be wrong, but I think
0: I don't know. Again, where are you, insiders? Work those sources. Let us know.
1: With the trade deadline in like a month, I hope that this is not what it's going to be like.
0: Oh my gosh. Can you imagine? It's just like, I don't have the bandwidth to like keep close tabs on every single, like, multiple steps of a trade, you know?
1: Yeah.
0: Like, I will keep track of trades, but, are you really going to make me, like, have to check back in to see, like, okay, Marvin Harrison's getting traded 2 days later. Where's he going? I don't want to do it.
1: I agree with that.
0: 100%. I don't want to do it. I do want to get to this week, because we are in week 5. We talked about it off the top of the show. This is kind of the first week where maybe you can start to trust what your team is looking like,
1: mm-hmm.
0: or understand who your team is. This is when identities kind of start being forged. It's where you can kind of count on, all right, this is not that it's a finished product, because no team is a finished product throughout the entire season, but like your expectations can, you can start kind of setting up expectations. And this is the time when you kind of know, all right, is my hope validated yet? Or should it be validated? I think you can start to kind of figure that out.
1: That's fair.
0: Starting in week 5. There's some really good games this weekend, though. I want to start with a division close to your heart, Tracy. This Seahawks, Niners, the team and division, close to your hearts. Seattle's favored, according to Underdog, by 3.5 points. The over on this game is 45.5 points, Seattle versus San Francisco. What do you think, Tracy? You're the one that, you know, spent a really long time with the Niners, so
1: this
0: covering
1: is,
0: the Niners.
1: This is one of those games where I'm picking the 49ers to win because they haven't necessarily given me a reason not to. Okay, so like,
0: okay.
1: They're
0: okay.
1: 4-0.
0: I was gonna say,
1: They look very good. I mean, when you
0: despite the injuries,
1: they do look great. Despite when you dig into it a little bit, you know, against Arizona, they have a big lead. They almost totally blow the lead. I think that's something to think about. I think even last week with the Broncos, a couple plays go different ways. Maybe the Broncos don't lose their two starting corners, whatever. Things might be different. So I'm not saying they're perfect by any means, but they are undefeated, so they have not given me a reason not to pick them. That being said, I think this Seattle team is still very underrated, which is a crazy thing to say about the defending Super Bowl champions, but I do think they're still underrated. Kyle Shanahan has had a lot of trouble with that Mike McDonald defense. Even the one game they won last year in Seattle was week one, last second, you know, Jake Tonja's touchdown grab of his career. And they're in Seattle, which is a very, very difficult place to play. So I picked them in those rapid fire picks for the reasons I said, but there is a big part of me that thinks Seattle wins this game, and it might not be as close as people think.
0: Yeah, I mean, 3.5, being favored as a road team by 3.5 points, I do think is a little wild.
1: Well, see, I think Seattle's favored.
0: No, that's what I'm saying. Seattle's favored.
1: But they're the home team.
0: Oh, they are the home team.
1: Yeah, they're the home team.
0: Never mind. I had that wrong.
1: That's okay.
0: I've got a lot of cold medicine going right now. All right. So then, yeah, that's basically a wash then, because that's just home field advantage. I'm very curious to see how this goes, because you're right. I weirdly think that Seattle, to your point, is being underrated too, which is I can't think of a Super Bowl champion that, like, we've underrated more. And I think a lot of that probably has to do with Sam Darnold being the quarterback. But again, like, Sam Darnold has won in multiple locations now.
1: Yeah.
0: With multiple teams now. I mean, he's not the guy seeing ghosts at the Jets anymore.
1: No.
0: So I'm very, that's just, I, like I said, I think it's going to be a great game. We'll factor in the injury report for San Francisco.
1: It's something else. I mean, I think the other thing to keep in mind is that Kyle Juszczyk is a huge loss for the 49ers.
0: Oh, 100%.
1: Like, nationally, like, people, you know, maybe people not paying super close attention because not everybody is in the weeds like we are, Carmen, every week, and God bless them for it. But Kyle Juszczyk, people see fullback, like, oh, whatever. No, he is a huge, huge loss for them, and that will affect their offense. So that Mike McDonald defense can probably take advantage. So, that's my thought. It's going to be fun, though. It is going to be a very, very fun game.
0: Yeah. Kyle Juszczyk is really what sets Kyle Shanahan's offense up and apart.
1: Yes.
0: Because there just are the way that he utilizes those two back sets and really, you know, emphasizes the fullback. I mean, nobody else is doing that quite like him.
1: No.
0: I think it's coming, because we're seeing kind of this resurgent run game as I think a response to just how sophisticated defenses have gotten, and they're so built to defend the pass that, you know, this is why the NFL is a cyclical league.
1: Yes.
0: But that's a huge, I'm with you, it's a huge loss for the Niners, even though Kyle Juszczyk is not necessarily a household name, and I guarantee you even less people know how to spell his name. And they certainly,
1: J-U-S-C-Z-Y-K. I had to learn it. I had to learn it, and now my phone.
0: Yeah, you gotta like, you come up with like a little jingle in your head for it. But the NFL didn't even know that his celebration was him and Juice Box.
1: Yes.
0: And his that shows you how criminally underrated Kyle Juszczyk is. Anyway, it will be a great game. Next game I wanted to get to was Buffalo and LA Rams. Rams are favored in this game too. By 3.5 points at home.
1: Mm-hmm.
0: The over-under is 53.5. I think I'd go over that.
1: I would, too. Oh, the Buffalo defense is not good.
0: It's not good. I mean, like, the offense is entirely capable of scoring points. I don't know. Is DJ Moore officially out for this game?
1: I think he... Well, you know who I'm going to go look at? Do Twitter I'm going to go look at? Our good friend, Catherine Fitzgerald.
0: Oh, she's great.
1: She is fabulous. And
0: no, he was... He's spotted at practice today.
1: Okay.
0: So he's questionable.
1: Yes.
0: But Ed Oliver is out for the Bills on Monday night.
1: I feel like he's questionable, but we'll see.
0: As someone who watched DJ Moore very closely in Chicago, there were plenty of times where DJ was questionable and played.
1: Yeah.
0: He's pretty tough.
1: I feel like he's going to be...
0: play through...
1: But I'm going Rams.
0: Yeah.
1: I'm going Rams because I think they showed a lot last week, that comeback on the road against Philadelphia. I think that's who the Rams want to be. That's who the people thought the Rams were going to be. And I still think that's who the Rams are. They're coming back home. And more than anything, that Buffalo defense is just not good. And I think Matthew Stafford, who has thrown six interceptions so far in four games, which is a lot in four games, I don't expect that, in theory, to continue. He's got Puka back, and he had Puka last week. I'm going to go Rams.
0: And, I mean, the Bills are going to have to account for Aaron Donald. So
1: yeah.
0: It sounds like Aaron Donald is playing. Still don't have Myles Garrett, obviously, but I know that we haven't seen the dominant Aaron Donald that he was a few years ago quite yet. He had back soreness last week, and he's very much kind of like going through the ups and downs of returning to play NFL football after a couple years off. Like, you don't just seamlessly walk back in there. And I said this last week, Aaron Donald was absolutely came back and was signed by the Rams for the postseason.
1: 100%.
0: Like you can load manage Aaron Donald until then, but he got last week off and he's tracking to play this week. And if you're the Bills offense, you need to account for him. Even if he's not the dominant Aaron Donald that he was a couple years ago, you need to account for him. And that's going to take away resources that can otherwise be, utilized better. And that's, even without Myles Garrett on that defensive front, it's still a very good defensive front from the Los Angeles Rams. So
1: yes, it is.
0: I don't know so far, but I don't know if I'm going as far as picking the Rams.
1: That's okay.
0: This is, like I said, this is why it's going to be a really good game, because feel like the Bills offense is really capable. Like, I'm very curious to see James Cook's impact in this game and how the Rams will stop the run.
1: The Bills, go ahead.
0: I think that's the number one, the number one indicator of success for the Bills is if you get James Cook going.
1: If Cook is cooking?
0: If Cook is cooking.
1: You're welcome for that. Could take that with you.
0: Thank you for that.
1: Cook is cooking. If Buffalo does lose and they lose two in a row, it'll be, were we wrong? Did they lie to us? But no, they did not. This is just going to be a really tough game. So we'll see.
0: Yeah. Yeah, it is. I don't expect them to do that.
1: And I'm going to take if Cook is cooking with me everywhere I go from here on out.
0: I mean, and what the Bills have been doing with their tight ends and Joe Brady, kind of talk about a seamless transition. I mean, I know Joe Brady is not a stranger to the Bills organization, and it shows. I mean, there has just kind of really been no, there was a lot of established continuity already, and you could see that. That was very apparent. So, all of the fun things that, I wonder, speaking of, Mike Ditka passing away and him being a tight end, if there's any game that's going to involve tight ends, more than this Bears Packers game, which we're going to talk about in a second, I guess it would be Buffalo and LA.
1: Yeah.
0: Because both Sean McVay and Joe Brady really, really love to utilize multiple tight end sets. So if you have a guy, if you have a tight end on either of those teams on your fantasy team, start him. Especially if it becomes like a, oh, I can use tight ends better than you.
1: Yeah, exactly.
0: All right. And then my personal game of the week, the game that I've grown up watching. It's funny because like now that I've covered the league for over a decade at this point, I've worked for other teams. I've kind of let go a lot of my fandom. But please believe me when I say growing up, I was a diehard Chicago Bears fan. And green and gold in any connotation made me want to throw up. this rivalry is so steeped in these cities. And the concert I was at last night, Tracy, mm-hmm. It was a schmoozy concert at the Aragon Ballroom in Chicago, north side of Chicago. And there were like a couple times where he didn't like take a break, but like the lights went out and it was long enough that any time that happened, there was a Green Bay Sox chant that started.
1: That's amazing.
0: As we were all walking out of the theater after the show was over, Green Bay Sox.
1: That's very funny.
0: And like every single opportunity, it's like you see it at the Sox playoff games, like it, across all sports, like Green Bay Sox. Like that is how ingrained this rivalry is. And Ben Johnson plays into it. Matt LaFleur is trying to, quote unquote, like take the high road. He's like, oh, the players.
1: I even think his high road is playing into it, if you want my honest opinion. I think it's I think that's playing into the whole thing.
0: We're going to get into that in the next segment because I want to know what you think about coaches playing into rivalries. But my point is, this is going to be a really, and now Caleb Williams is officially listed as questionable for the game. I went on record last hour saying I think that that is gamesmanship. I don't think that you want to rush him back, even if, because he was participating in practice this week. But even if that's the case, especially you've won the last two games that he hasn't played.
1: Yeah. Hamstrings, you got to be really careful.
0: You got to be so careful.
1: Yeah, because you rush him back and he re-injures it, then it's going to be so much worse. So I would be shocked. Maybe not shocked. I'd be surprised.
0: I think that you can let Tyson Bagent kind of settle in a little bit because as much as the Bears won that game, they ran the ball like 50 times.
1: Right.
0: So, and there were multiple Tyson Bagent interceptions that were called back because of penalty last week. So I loved the flashes that I saw from Tyson Bagent. I understand why Ben Johnson thinks so highly of him. I understand why the Bears paid him a lot of money to stay their backup. The throws that he makes with anticipation and the way that he can see the field and the understanding he has of the offense for a backup, it's incredible. And so I think that you can trust him one more week to go up in Green Bay, especially when the weather's not even going to be that bad. With, you know, understanding that that run game is going to help you out a ton against a Packers defense that is still reeling because they don't have Micah Parsons and they don't really have an identity right now. And they won't until Micah comes back. And all of the intangibles with Ditka. I can't see the Bears losing this game.
1: Do you think, should the Packers lose this game? Does the floor fall out? I mean, would this be the game that just kind of a little bit does them in? I don't want to be too dramatic in week five, but to lose again to the Bears and just kind of with everything they've had going on, and especially if they lose in like spectacular fashion.
0: I mean, if they lose in spectacular fashion, that is, I mean, I thought that Matt LaFleur was on the hot seat already. Mostly, like, because it's not even a matter of, because like, that offensive line is just absolutely atrocious. Now they have veterans that they brought in off the street that seemed to kind of right the ship this last game when they got their win, but I don't know how long that can hold up. And you have to bank on these guys that are older staying healthy too. But the way that Matt LaFleur just hasn't very, like, he's just not really convicted in the way that he leads.
1: No.
0: And the way that he speaks. And I've been in those press conferences. I've been up in Green Bay. It's a small town. It's a small town with a media contingent that has been there forever. The guys that are asking Matt LaFleur questions are the same guys that were asking him questions when he first got there. And for him not to go out there and be confident and convicted in what he's saying at the podium every single week, I struggle to think what he would be like in New York or Philadelphia or even Chicago. And there's a lot of homers here. Like, it's just, the fashion with which I think matters with, like, how these next couple of games go, to see, you know, how secure Matt LaFleur's job is, because I know that that has come under fire. And rightfully so, because it's a results-driven business. I'm never one to call for a coach's firing, but I have said on this program before, the handling of Josh Jacobs' situation really lost me when it came to Matt LaFleur. I was a pretty big Matt LaFleur defender for a long time, and now I can't be, not in good conscience anymore. So this game could go a long way in that, especially because he's just not having any fun with the rivalry. And what's football without some rivalry?
1: Fair question.
0: Anyway, we're going to talk about those rivalries in our next segment, so stick around. 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
6: And you tell us where this show lies.
7: What is going on here with Joel Embiid? I'm tired of him. LeBron James, I'm tired of him. Mike Breen, never tired of him.
8: So there was a preseason game on the other night, and Mike Breen, who, he's not a reporter, obviously, right? But he is somebody who, even when he goes on air with something, it's got to be, like, rock solid. Like, yes. He is not going on air because he heard something third hand that might have happened.
7: He has earned maximum credibility.
8: Yeah,
7: like, if he's bringing something to air, it's true, I think. Yeah,
8: it's not like, he's got unserious now that the Knicks have won a championship since he's been calling it. So,
7: although Breen is wacky, I mean, keep in mind, he did updates for IMIS. He's got a sneaky good sense of humor. He does, Mike Breen.
8: I would not associate wacky with Mike Breen. I'm going to have to hear that for myself.
7: Well, you know him better, so that's
8: but
7: fair.
8: But he said that there was a practice recently and Joel Embiid was a little late because the other guys were already on the floor, and that LeBron James let him have it. And then LeBron James said, I think via social media, that that was a lie, that he wasn't late. Stop lying. Now, this is a credibility off, I think, between Joel Embiid, LeBron James, and Mike Breen.
7: Right.
8: I think in terms of telling the truth, Mike Breen versus LeBron James is a mismatch because LeBron lies all the time.
7: I would say it's the greatest mismatch in sports.
8: Yes.
9: Yeah. See, I think LeBron's on his, like, what, 40th rewatch of The Godfather?
8: Yeah, seriously. Still can't.
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0: I forgot how many great songs he has.
1: Oh,
2: talk about no skip. It's tremendous.
1: His catalog is extensive, and it is fantastic. He also, like, you can tell 80s Joel, like, strictly 80s Joel, sir. 80s Joel from 90s Joel. He evolved his sound throughout his career, and it's just, but it's all so incredibly good. My father-daughter dance with my dad at my wedding was Vienna by Billy Joel.
2: Oh, what amazing.
1: Which he wrote for his child. So it's, I think it's a great message, and it's one I've needed to hear throughout my entire life. Just like, hey, slow down. You're doing fine. I'm like, oh, thanks. So that's what my dad and I danced to at the wedding.
2: That is fabulous.
1: Yeah, it was great. So thanks for that. This is Fox Football Saturday. I'm getting all emotional about Billy Joel. It's fine. It's fine. We're all good.
2: Well, NFL Week 5 is here, not to make a total right turn or left turn. But
1: No, let's get back to football, please.
2: NFL Week 5 is here, and this one is personal. Talk about personal stories. It's the 49ers versus the Seahawks this Sunday for America's Game of the Week, streaming live on Fox 1 at 4:25 p.m. Eastern. This rivalry needs no introduction. It's the undefeated 49ers versus the Super Bowl champion Seahawks. There is no bigger stage to settle it than this one. Don't worry, you can catch every can't-miss play before it becomes a highlight. 49ers Seahawks live Sunday on Fox 1.
1: Thanks, Tracy.
2: Oh, you're so welcome.
1: We were talking about this last segment because we talked about the Bears-Packers game coming up tomorrow. But one of these coaches plays into the NFL's oldest rivalry because it is the NFL's oldest rivalry between the Bears and the Packers.
2: Mm-hmm.
1: And one of these coaches very much does not. And I know which one I think is more fun, but I'm very close to the situation. So Ben Johnson absolutely, like, leans into the rivalry hard. He comes after the Packers. Everybody in that Bears locker room, all the players, all the coaches, all they talk about is wanting to beat the Packers. That comes from the top, by the way, too. That comes from the McCaskies down. I think that in a year, if the Bears didn't win any game other than the two that they play against the Green Bay Packers, I still think that the McCaskies would consider that a successful season.
2: That's fair.
1: How much they hate the Green Bay Packers. I have been asked by George McCaskey himself how to say Green Bay sucks in Italian.
2: How do you say it?
1: I don't actually know how to say that. I know how to say a much more explicit version of that, which is what I told him.
2: Okay.
1: Which is F the Green Bay Packers, which I'm not going to say on air, even though it's in another language. But I George famously doesn't swear, so I was like, kind of felt bad, a little bad about it. I was like, oops, I might have taught you how to swear in another language, but I didn't know the other, like, way to say it. I didn't know, like, a milder way to say it. The Italians are not known for their mild temper, let's just put it that way.
2: That is correct.
1: Anyway, because I'm so close to the situation, I'm curious your thoughts on if coaches should play into rivalries or do what Matt LaFleur says and let the players are the ones that play the game, so I'm not going to get into it.
2: I completely disagree with Matt LaFleur. They should get into rivalries. I mean, they shouldn't overdo it, but that's part of it. Like, you're coaching the players. It's a huge rivalry. I mean, I think there's probably a line. Like, I don't think Ben Johnson's going to let it cloud him, you know, or affect a good play-calling decision. But I think they should totally play into it. It's fun. It makes it more fun. Now, the reason I think Matt LaFleur is not trying not to play into it is because he keeps getting beat by the Bears. And I know this started last season, and I think some of the writing was on the wall. So it's not fun to play into a rivalry when it's becoming particularly one-sided. But I think you should totally play into it. I mean, Kyle Whittingham went through this in, you know, the beginning of the season. Somebody asked him how much he hated Ohio State, and he was like, I coached Michigan, and it became this whole big story. And he said, I don't know how this became a story. If I hated them more, would it make us have more chance to beat them? No. The answer to that question is no. And so I agree with what he was saying there, but I think you've got to play into it. It is a sport. It is a game. Have fun with it.
1: Ben Johnson played into this before they knew that, like, he knew that he was going to own the season series.
2: That's true, because he lost the first one, right?
1: He lost the first
2: one. He did. He lost the first one. But you know what? I think that's even cooler.
1: I do too.
2: I don't know. I think it is a fun part of it. There's a reason these rivalries exist. It is the coaches, the players, the fans. Everyone's in a rivalry together. So I'm into it. I just am very not into Matt LaFleur generally, but
1: I know.
2: But aside, I think coaches should have fun with it.
1: I think they should too. What, like, well, this is football. It is supposed to be fun no matter what the league tries to do. And let's see what's going on in college football now. Woo-hoo. In the update studio with Kevin.
3: Yeah, the Red River rivalry.
1: So yeah, try saying that 5 times fast.
3: Yeah, the alliteration really twists you up.
1: I can't even say it once.
3: Well, I think they call it the Red River Showdown for a couple of years just because of that, but then they reverted it back to the Red River Rivalry. Here we are. This game actually has been full of big plays as they have reached the half.
4: Snap back out of the end zone. They blocked it! It's blocked! Recovered! Was he in the end zone or not? Officials talking about it. Touchdown or safety? What do you got? Touchdown! Touchdown! Danny Okoye! The Coyote blocked!
3: That tied the game up at 7 early into the second quarter. However, it has been all Longhorns since they've scored 10 unanswered as they now lead at 17-7 at the halftime break. And we're about to start the second half up in Eugene. UCLA holding a 10-6 lead over the 13th-ranked Oregon Ducks. And you got to wonder whether their pregame celebration, even though it was the Bruins' rival, they were bragging about their win 2 weeks ago with a Trojan Duck. And, well, it hasn't been going so well for the Oregon Ducks. Just 6 points, one touchdown early in that first quarter. They went for a two-point conversion, did not get it. And that's the only scoring they have done through the first 30 minutes of this game. So we'll see if they can get back on track in that second half.
1: They look like monster cans right now. So, you know, that's what their uniforms look like.
3: Yeah, right? I mean, I know Oregon always likes to have a new uniform every week, but sometimes they just look they look really weird.
1: And I'm like, you're not in the Big 12. You're not sponsored by Monster, guys. Come on.
2: Yeah, it's so silly.
3: No such offensive problems, though, for Ole Miss. They're crushing Vanderbilt right now, 42-3. Notre Dame shutting out Stanford, 37-0. Those games both in the third quarter. Houston on top of Kansas State, 21-3. They're just starting the second half in the Little Apple. Ohio State leading Maryland, 24-10. They're late in the second quarter. And a low-scoring affair over in Fayetteville as Tennessee on top of Arkansas, 7-0. We did have some top 25 scores go final. One of the games of the year in Lincoln as the Nebraska Cornhuskers given the defending national champions Indiana everything they could handle. It was a defensive struggle for the first three quarters before the offenses really started getting going. It came down to the final drive for Nebraska and Indiana getting the sack with less than 2 minutes to go to end that drive and seal the win 20-17. The Hoosiers are 6-0. The Florida Gators, it's been a bad couple of weeks. Bad couple of weeks since they beat Ole Miss. After that win, ESPN said they had about a 50-50 chance at making the college football playoff. Well, now they've gotten blown out twice. Most recently today to South Carolina, 38-19. They lost to Missouri last week, and now their chances of making the college football playoff in the single digits. So, the Gators really having a tough go of it. Oklahoma State leading UCF 42-28. North Carolina, Bill Belichick's team getting the win over 25th-ranked Pittsburgh 21-17. Back to you, ladies.
1: Thank you so much. Never trust the Florida Gators. To continue our conversation about this Bears-Packers rivalry and how much Ben Johnson plays into it and Matt LaFleur does not, bringing on a very dear friend of mine who covers the Bears and all things Chicago sports, which I will talk to her about too, it is Ruthie Polinsky of CHSN. Hi, Ruthie.
5: You guys have a live studio audience there applauding for me? I love
1: Yes.
2: We brought them in, actually, just for you today.
1: Just for you.
5: Oh, it's awesome.
1: How are you?
5: I'm doing great, guys. How are you? Lots going on here. Obviously getting really excited for the game tomorrow. But, Carmen, you know we got a big game tonight here in Chicago. Do or die for the Sox. So
1: we sure do. And that's exactly where I want to start, Ruthie, because we haven't talked about it all on the show yet. And I am, like, very nervously, like, peeling my nails trying to – I really wish they just wouldn't be this dramatic, Ruthie.
5: Well, Carmen, listen, and I know I'm going to play sort of glass half full here, moral victory card, but no one expected them to be here. And I think that's what's made this White Sox team so much fun to root for all season long is just the unexpectedness of the fast success. And listen, we know that the American League has not been great this year, but the White Sox were able to take advantage of a down year in the division, a down year in the league. So I just think it's been so much fun to see them take that jump that no one expected them to take this year, and to do it in a way that it's so easy to like this team, whether you're from Chicago, you're hearing Cubs fans rooting for this Sox team. Like, things are weird, you know, because it's just like the best story in baseball. And I think, you know, whether or not they can advance today or tonight, excuse me, I think you're going to feel like a lot of people are still think, but tonight is not how you judge whether or not the season was a success, right? Sure. Like, it is a massive success regardless. And there's a lot to build on, but there's a lot to improve upon. And I think Chris Getz has to do that sooner rather than later, now that he sees how close his team really is.
2: That was such a well said piece of advice for everybody, or just a recap. That was so well said, because no matter what, then White Sox fans should be happy.
1: Yeah, they're way further ahead than they should have been.
2: And the way you said that was so good. There's so much to celebrate, but a lot to improve on. I absolutely loved that. Thank you, Ruthie. I'm so glad we had that studio audience in for you today. You really earned it.
5: Listen, it's just they've described themselves as like a frat house and as a college baseball team.
2: That's
5: because
2: how they look.
5: They're just a bunch of guys in this clubhouse that love each other, love playing for the guy next to them. They're very young, and like, I don't want to say young and dumb, but they're just young, and no one told them that they weren't supposed to be good this year. So any time that things were down and out, like, they bounced back, because they aren't part of that White Sox sort of era where things could spiral really quickly. Mm-hmm. Like, this is a group that just was like, okay, we'll play another game tomorrow. And you saw that happen so many times, which I think is why there's a lot of excitement and hope for this game tonight in Cleveland.
2: So the other big game for Chicago this weekend, of course, is the Bears-Packers game. And we have talked a lot about the rivalry. We talk a lot about the offense. I would love your thoughts on this Bears defense, because we were all making the jokes at the beginning of the season. They're going to have to score 60 points a game to make up for the defense. But the defense has been more than holding its own. What do you think that's about?
5: You know, I think after the Vikings game, when the Bears lost that game 9-3, I think everyone was sitting there being like, the weather was bad, and, you know, they lost the game, so you didn't really think too much about how the defense played, only giving up 9 points, and it was Carson Wentz, it was a backup quarterback. It was just, like, not a great situation. People didn't really sit back and say, wow, what a great performance from a defense. That's the silver lining of a Vikings loss. I think then when you saw what they did against the Eagles, everyone's like, oh man, this is for real, regardless of how you feel about what the Eagles look like on offense right now. It's still, at the time of the Monday Night Football game, like, it still felt like a litmus test of how the Bears stack up in the conference. And for them to win that game the way they did was really impressive. And everyone sort of looked around like, you might have to think differently about this defense. Sure enough, they go and they give up 12 points to the Jets, who were the Jets. But at the same time, like, they were putting up big numbers on offense at the time as well. So I think you got to take them seriously. And I know that Bears fans sit back and they say, well, they didn't do anything to boost up that defensive line. And the secondary, there have been a lot of moving pieces there. Jalen Johnson still isn't totally himself. Tyreek Stevenson still has moments of inconsistency. Kyler Gordon, who knows where he is? Mm-hmm. He's back in the building and could be coming back, but not this week, but he's on his way back. And I think what you sit back and you say is, like, the two best players on this Bears defense have been the two rookies. It's been Dylan Thienemann and Malik Muhammad, who have absolutely been felt throughout the first 4 weeks of the season. And that's really exciting when you think about some of the pieces that are potentially coming back for this Bears defense. At this point, you just have to give a ton of credit to Dennis Allen and what he's been able to do, because in the spring and in training camp, there was a lot of pressure on Dennis Allen, and Ben Johnson came out and said it, and Dennis Allen came out and said, we got to do a better job of coaching up the players that we have. And that's absolutely, I think, what we've seen so far. We talked so much about what this Bears offense could look like in year two of the Ben Johnson system, but we didn't really talk a ton about what this Bears defense could look like in year two of the Dennis Allen system. So I think that's what we're seeing, just a lot of comfort and players that are getting matched out, right? They're just being put in really good positions to have success.
1: Yeah, and that's what Dennis Allen said that he wanted to do, and lo and behold, he is doing it, and he's working with what he has. Real quick, I want to ask you, because the official designation for Caleb Williams is now questionable, but this is gamesmanship, right? Like, you don't want to rush him back. And if you've won the last two games that he's been out, so there's really no real incentive for the Bears to put Caleb Williams out there.
5: No, I mean, he's had one practice, guys. Like, let's be real. I think it's just part of the process to say that he is, you know, he had a limited practice on Friday, so he is questionable. Like, I think this is all just part of the, I don't even know if it's really gamesmanship. I think it's just fans getting really excited about Caleb Williams making his way back. I'm really, really excited to see Tyson Bagent in a second game with a little bit less pressure, a little bit more experience. I think he's going to be someone who watched the tape from last week and didn't feel great about the performance he put out there despite the win. Mm-hmm. And I'm really excited to see what he can do another week, another opportunity on the road against your biggest rival.

0: not during Packers week, Ruthie? How dare you?
1: I mean, honestly, Ruthie, I think that was a miss.
0: How dare you? All right, my love, thank you so much for joining us. We have segment left. There's the audience. There's the studio audience. We have one more segment left coming up, and Tracy and I are going to make our picks for Week 5. Stick around. 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
12: Jerry Jones saying that they're not folding the tents. He talked about making another trade to try to improve the roster. He's not folding the tents on the Cowboys season. Isn't the bigger problem that Jerry refuses to admit the circus, while it's still open, is on fire? It's on fire. So my thoughts on this, I've got Capistrano rebranded and Pepsi game. And we'll put all these together, and we're going to do the jitterbug. We're going to do the jitterbug. So A, Jerry, by saying he's not folding the tents, I can go back to any year the past 30 years, and Jerry's said some version of he's not folding the tents. Now, why would he? The circus is sold out. Why would you fold the circus tent if it's all sold out? The clowns are all under contract. Jerry is a master thespian, producing a reality show where the same idiots get voted off every year, and you people keep watching. Jerry deserves an Emmy Award for pretending the Cowboys are Super Bowl contenders, using the drama as a diversion to distract from one minor flaw. The team, at least in this game on Thursday night, struggled with blocking and tackling, which I believe is somewhat important in professional football. So yet again, we have seen in an island game, Jerry Jones, he built this multi-billion dollar cathedral in Texas, and yet...
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15: Congratulations to the Dallas Cowboys, who just authored up the worst loss of the NFL season. 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

0: one in that, spin it around. That was awful. And it's got nothing to do with the fact that I had the Tampa Bay Buccaneers losing in that game in a survivor pool. I had Dallas in a survivor pool as a near double-digit favorite on a short week against a backup quarterback and a team that was winless, and they rolled out that. That was awful from the Dallas Cowboys.
1: I mean, I think, did I have them going to the Super Bowl? Like, I can't remember, but... I'm off the Dallas Cowboys bandwagon.
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0: instantly. I'm 13 years old again. Thanks, Lorena. I'm Cara Vitale. I've got Tracy Sandler with me. That's John Mayer, who... off heavier things. I believe this is the first song on the album, too. Who I'm going to see at Sphere in April in Vegas. So excited about it. If you've missed any of today's show, and that would make sense if you caught the show, that made sense. 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Right after the show, it's going to be posted. 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
1: 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And speaking of Underdog, I have a little nugget here that I just want to share with you before we get into the picks. Brock Purdy has a 21% chance to win MVP on Underdog, virtually tied with Josh Allen's 22%. So, just throwing that out there.
0: I'm sure that makes your little heart happy.
1: I like Brock. He's a good dude.
0: I would say, as someone who's covered Brock so closely over the last few years.
1: He's a good dude.
0: All right. Well, also, thanks to Underdog, we have our weekly picks coming at you. And producer Brandon, it's Garrett now. Garrett, yes. You're in, right?
1: Producer Garrett,
0: do you want to lead us through, or do you want me to just handle this?
1: I think you're going to handle it. Let's go.
2: Handle it.
0: All right.
1: I don't know why I'm saying that, but you're welcome.
0: Yeah, no, it's great. I loved it. All right. Well, first we're going to go through the games that we previewed already last segment. So we're going to start with Seattle versus San Francisco. Seattle is favored by 3.5 points in this game. I'm going to go with Seattle.
1: Yeah, I'm going to go with Seattle too. I've changed my mind since.
0: Wow.
1: I've changed my mind. I think Seattle's going to win.
0: Okay. All right. Next, Buffalo. Buffalo Bills, Los Angeles Rams. Rams favored at home by 3.5 points. Tracy, you go first.
1: I'm going with the Rams. I'm sticking with that one.
0: I'm going to go Bills. I think it's going to be a great game. But I do think that the Bills are going to bounce back, because I just can't think that they're going to lose 2 in a row.
1: Okay.
0: All right. Chicago, Green Bay, up at Lambeau Field. Tyson Bagent's second start, his first in Lambeau. I've made my reasoning clear. I don't think I need to say anything other than the fact that Mike Ditka passed away this week. There is no way that the Bears are going to lose this game after a guy who practically invented the rivalry, passed away, and you know, the city wants to do it for him.
1: Chicago it is. I'm going to go Bears.
0: Bears.
1: Da Bears.
0: Da Bears. Super fans, old style, raised up all over the city. All right.
3: Da Bears.
0: There it is. The Raiders, Patriots, which I think is going to be a sneaky, good game.
1: Mm-hmm.
0: Patriots are favored by 3.5 points at home. Tracy, what say you?
1: I am picking the Patriots, honestly, just because they're at home. I just think that is going to end up being the difference for them. I think that Drake May had a real bounce back week last week. So I am picking the Patriots, but close. I mean, I actually think it's going to be like a 3-point game.
0: Imagine if Marvin Harrison is actually on the way to the Raiders.
1: Oh, good call. I think you may have just called that.
0: I don't know. I'm going to go with Patriots too, but I don't know. Like, Vegas is fun this year. Vegas is a lot more fun than I think people realize. All right. Real quick. Philadelphia, Jacksonville. Eagles, Jags.
1: Back to Jacksonville.
0: In London. Yeah. Jags favored by 7.5 points in London. So they're more familiar with playing in London too. Yeah. They know the drill by this point. I'm also going Jags. All right. Thank you guys for listening so, so much. I hope you had as good of a time listening as we had doing it. Thanks to our guests, Ruthie Polinsky, Cody Rourke. We'll see you same time, same place next week. You're listening to Fox Football Saturday. We are Fox Sports.
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8: This reminds me of 2020. You remember the Pittsburgh Steelers? They were the worst 11-0 team I ever saw in the National Football League. And now the Minnesota Vikings are the worst 4-0 team in the history of the National Football League. Their offense is putrid. They're not going anywhere with this. They've gotten fortunate. Don't you remember even when they beat the Bears? Bad weather, a couple of plays went their way, right? Caleb was turning the corner, heading for the end zone, pulls up lame. Bad stuff. They got lucky. They got fortunate. Two games they've won without a touchdown? What is this, peewee football? And now, you've already talked about it, about what they've done quarterback-wise. They're not sure. We're going to do this. We're going to do that. We're going to do this. And now they go sign OBJ to their practice squad. Can you please explain to me how the worst offensive football team for the most part, right? And they're 4-0 doing it in fugly style because they are fugly. But why in the world would they go out and sign OB? It just doesn't make... There's nobody else in football out there. A young kid who was a star somewhere in college, Kelvin, looking for their opportunity, get them out on the field. Really? We just saw he couldn't get on the field with the Giants. Nope.
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15: College football, the Red River Rivalry in action in Dallas, and it's Texas leading Oklahoma 17-7 early in the third quarter. Arch Manning with a couple of touchdown passes. The Sooners offense sputtering today, just 121 yards so far. Their only score coming on a block punt in the Longhorns end zone. Up in Eugene, it's still a 10-6 UCLA lead. They're midway through the third quarter as Wayne Knight with a touchdown run for the Bruins. Ole Miss blowing out Vanderbilt right now. It's 42-10 in favor of the Rebels. Notre Dame on top of Stanford, 44-7. Houston leading Kansas State, 28-9. Ohio State and Maryland have reached halftime. The Buckeyes lead at 31-10. It's still a 7-0 lead for Tennessee against Arkansas. They're at halftime. Earlier today, it's Indiana escaping against Nebraska, 20-17. I'm Kevin Wired.
16: Let's go get it. 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
19: Most of the time when the crowd steps back and starts chanting, we're number one, we all go for it. I think this year the chant in college football, as I've made clear, is who's number one? And today, one team that I thought could make a significant statement did, but it might have been the wrong one. It's Buck and Fitz, Buck Rising, Jason Fitz, hanging out with you on this football Saturday. And Buck, I'll be honest, all week, I feel like I've been standing up. I cannot believe I'm saying this out loud. For your team, all week nationally, I've been standing up saying, hey, the grace that we give defending national champions hasn't applied to Indiana. Usually, defending national champions, when they're named Georgia or Alabama, get all of this street cred even if they played nobody. And yes, you could say all week long that Indiana hasn't really been tested, but this was the week at Nebraska. I thought that they were going to pass with flying colors. I thought this was the week Nebraska was going to get just laid down and Indiana was going to prove to the country just how good they are. And instead, I spent all day puckered up wondering when Indiana was going to show up. I love the way that Kevin said it in the update, that they escaped. But was that enough of a win for you to feel confident that this year's Indiana team is actually capable of repeating?
20: What are you doing?
19: I'm just laying out why Indiana didn't do enough today.
20: You want to pick a fight 2 minutes into the show? 2 minutes.
19: With you? Yeah, I'm not worried about that. My God, yeah. Like, I mean, if I was picking a fight with an SEC,
20: who won the football game? Shut up. Who won the football game?
19: I mean, are we going to say who won or who won the football
20: game? Who won the football game, Fitz?
19: Nebraska won, you know, all but 5 minutes of it. Does that
20: count? No. No.
19: So you
20: who won
19: not,
20: that football game?
19: I guess Indiana did. I mean,
20: the defending national champion Indiana Hoosiers with the nation's longest win streak in FBS football. Sit on it and spin. You put some respect on the Indiana Hoosiers name right there now. They went into the most hostile environment that they have since the national championship game, which was really a home crowd at Miami, which was funny enough. I was there. Thank you, Fitz. Mm-hmm. And Penn State last year, where you had the Omar Cooper, Fernando Mendoza touchdown, probably the play of the year on the road in front of as hostile a crowd as they've seen all season. Nebraska 5-0 is, it's a crazy scene. This is what these people live for. Now, they haven't played anybody until Indiana, and they lost, and all is right in the world. But these things are not supposed to be comfortable. This is exactly, do I have to teach you this lesson again? We just did this last week. Were you not paying attention to me when I said to you, this is what football coaches talk about all the time. You learn how to win in these moments and you survive, just like they did against Northwestern, who may or not, may not be a bad football team this year. I have no idea. But they did it again today, and you're not going to take away my feel good. You better back the hell off right now.
17: You have walked squarely into my trap, evil maniacal laugh, as you've made.
20: We're not even on FaceTime today, and I'm sitting here wagging a finger at you like I can see you in front of me.
17: Well, that no FaceTime means it's a no pants bucking fits, which is an extra delight all the way across the board for everybody involved. So here's the thing. I genuinely, on Yahoo Sports Daily, which I host every morning from 9 to 11 a.m. on Yahoo Sports Network, I got into a rather heated debate with my co-host, Caroline Fenton, who does great work covering college football. And really, the crux of the debate for me was, how often do we, when it's a defending national champion, do we find any reason to excuse why they're going to repeat? And I actually, on Yahoo Sports Daily, made the point that I think Indiana is building to be the modern Alabama. I actually said that. I actually said modern Alabama in the sense that it is the nation's longest win streak, in the sense that coming into today's game, they've gotten even more efficient play at the quarterback position, and they have found a way to win. And I do believe that you can look at it and say, hey, beating Northwestern is finding a way to win, and that is significant. I think you can look at these as positives only in the sense that that's what we would do if the defending national champion was Georgia. That's what we would do if the defending national champion was Texas. If the defending national champion was Alabama. If the defending national champion was a brand that we love in college football, you're 1,000% right. I found myself today at the end of the game saying, well, if this was an SEC win, if it was Alabama having to find a way to win against Auburn, we'd say, oh, look at that. Every win in the SEC in a hostile environment counts. But that's not what we're going to do. We're going to look at this now and say, well, you struggled against Northwestern. You struggled against Nebraska. And now next week they get to take on Ohio State, which I think finally is a prove it game for Indiana. I think it's interesting that for a defending national champion that hasn't lost in a long time and over the course of the last couple of seasons in the regular season hasn't lost in what feels like forever, and it just doesn't resonate still with college football media voters, college football coaching voters. I mean, Indiana came into this game, I think, with the lower ranking at number 7 than most defending national champions would have.
20: No, it's garbage. It's SEC propaganda. And I live in this part of the country, so I know it and I recognize it. And you don't win anymore. And you're not going to continue to pull the wool over people's eyes in ways that we can't all see. You watch these SEC games today. I've got the Tennessee-Arkansas game on one monitor in front of me.
17: Trash.
20: And I got the Texas and Oklahoma game on the other. None of these teams are good. Texas A&M. Texas A&M. And they've had their own problems this year. But you got Mike Elko up there calling out half of the fan base because his ass went out there today and lost by double digits. Again, with all the money in the world and all the talent in the world and all these different things. And when the SEC cat cannibalizes each other, is that your dog?
17: Yeah, that's my dog. That's my dog. Just deciding he's
20: going to... What the hell just happened at your house?
17: I have no idea. You know, maybe it's the middle of the day on a Saturday. I'm sure, like, what happened is the dog 87 blocks away sniffed towards my home, and all of a sudden Richie's like, I'm going to bark! I'm going to bark! Yeah,
20: well he's pissed about SEC propaganda,
17: you're
20: too,
17: welcome.
20: Because Mike Elko should not be picking a fight with his fan base today. And we look at these SEC programs and we say, oh, the SEC, it's just such a grind. It's just such an absolute grind. Look at how great these teams are. All these teams suck. Tennessee is leading 7-0 against Arkansas, who is just dreadful. Truly one of the worst teams I've seen in college football this year. And as far as this game goes, Tennessee has moved the ball absolutely none. I'm looking at Texas having a deep passing game for the first time all year long, and still they're not able to separate from Oklahoma, who, again, is just dreadful. All of these teams are bad. So nobody's going to yuck my yum about Indiana today. They want a good football game. I'm not going to hear it.
17: He's Buck Rising. I'm Jason Fitz. I actually like your point on this, because if you want to really try and convince me that Texas is the number one team in the country, you can very respectfully kiss my ass. This is a bet. Like, the number of times every single week I watch Texas and I'm like, I guess. Like, what about Texas has proven anything? And this is where everybody says, well, they beat Ohio State. Yeah, yeah, they did. They beat Ohio State, and I get it. And I still can't figure out how the hell they beat Ohio State in the game that I thought Ohio State had. If I asked that game to be repeated 100 times, I don't know how many times the outcome would come out the same. But fine. If you want to take that as the landmark, okay, that is the reason they're number one. If resume is going to be the reason we're going to put them there because they beat Ohio State, I guess I'll buy it. But you can't tell me anybody's watching Texas and thinking, oh, that's the top team in all the land. Like, that's the top team in the country. It's unimpressive. Oklahoma's offense is awful. John Mateer has turned into a terrible quarterback for Oklahoma. Their inability to run the football is terrible. And then you could turn around and say, well, it's Texas's defense. No, it isn't. Oklahoma's been bad all year long. So I think you're right. Like, the concept has always been the SEC is tough because the SEC has to beat up on the SEC. Now, I don't see that at all. I think, what if it's just a bunch of bad teams beating up on a bunch of bad teams and every once in a while they look kind of good? I think that's a much more accurate description of what we're seeing from the SEC right now. And I'm starting to feel like maybe I'm becoming like this Big Ten homer on shows I do all across the country, simply because I feel like I'm pushing back to the SEC narrative, and I believe more right now in Indiana. I believe more right now in Ohio State than I do in most of what we're seeing across the board. Hell, I don't even know if we've really seen any indication of how good Notre Dame is. I'd still take Notre Dame over these teams most of the time.
20: No, and let's be clear, Indiana has played nobody on their schedule. Like, all of these things about at least the way that we perceive the resumes of these teams. Like, Texas has, in fact, beaten Ohio State. So that is something. Their defense is excellent. Their offense showed up in the second half of that game and has a quality resume that should make Indiana the number seven team in the country. Fitzy, I know they just beat an undefeated team today, but that undefeated team was suspect at best and just choked the football game away at home when they had a quality opponent on the ranks, or on the ropes. I don't think that Indiana is being disrespected. I think that's what they genuinely are based on who they've played, and they've proven nothing to this point. This was their first kind of, okay, you know, you're at least capable the way that we think you're capable, and you're not going to be penalized, and all right, your defense isn't having a stellar day, but Cignetti's going to make corrections in the second half, and you'll come out and look more like an inspired football team. They deserve the ranking that they have right now. And what Texas has done, I think Texas's defense is absolutely worthy of being the number one team in the country. They're awesome. They're incredible. Colin Simmons, not just because I just watched him eat Faison Brandon, the true freshman quarterback for Tennessee, alive a couple of weeks ago, but that Texas defense is just unreal. And so Arch Manning just needs to be, I don't know, slightly above average, maybe even average, for them to continue to be the number one team in the country. It will play itself out, but I get so tired of the SEC hype where it hasn't existed in quite some time. I don't have this list in front of me, but it's been a couple of years since the SEC even participated in the college football playoff national championship. Okay, there's a reason that the Big Ten is getting the credit where credit is due. I don't think you're wrong to be a Big Ten homer. It's just the state of things right now. You can question the way that the Big Ten has depth next to the SEC. I would argue that Rutgers and Arkansas, there's really not that big of a difference in between them, even though we try to make it just because those are bigger brands, or one brand is significantly bigger than the other in the sport of college football.
17: I'm just not that convinced that Tennessee doesn't suck, and I would love to be wrong.
20: Oh, Tennessee's defense doesn't suck. Like, Tennessee is in these games because the defense is awesome. Jim Knowles has done a great job this year.
17: No, I don't question their defense, but like, when you talk about what Texas did to Tennessee's offense specifically, I'm just not sure that isn't really an indictment on where Tennessee's offense is. That's the thing. Like, I think that there's a fatal flaw to a bunch of these SEC teams that are getting more benefit of the doubt than they deserve. Again, they did. Texas beat Ohio State, and that's the biggest win anybody has all year in all of college football. I get it. I'm just looking around right now saying, my God, like if any other national champion was sitting here undefeated today, and they were sitting here undefeated with a couple of big wins in conference, including one that they got on the road today against Nebraska, we would find a reason to make them the number one or number two team in the country. The fact that Indiana's sitting at number seven, I think is kind of gross. NFL week five, I should say, is here. This one's personal. It's the 49ers versus the Seahawks this Sunday for America's Game of the Week, streaming live on Fox 1 at 4:25 p.m. Eastern. This rivalry needs no introduction. It's the undefeated 49ers versus, speaking of not getting enough credit, the Super Bowl champion Seahawks. No bigger stage to settle it than this one. Don't worry, you can catch every can't miss play before it becomes a highlight. 49ers Seahawks live Sunday on Fox 1. Speaking of the NFL, a trade could be happening this weekend. Does it really matter? Will it change the hopes of a playoff team? We'll tell you about it next. He's Buck Rising. I'm Jason Fitz. Buck and Fitz on Fox Sports Radio.
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2: Oh, Adam Schefter just reported Mike Ditka passed away. Mike was 86. What was Mike's number? 89, I believe. But passed away at the age of 86. I had an opportunity. I was spending time in Chicago in the summers, going to Cubs games, and had friends who lived there. And I got to go to Ditka's, his restaurant. Got to meet him and his wife. We had some private dinners where Mark Grace of the Cubs, and he was Mike Ditka, man. He did not change. It was Ditka. And I have a mirror that was in his bar. And I think if our cameraman, if Weeks can go down the... Actually, you go right through that door down to the control room. It's right on the left, and it says Ditka's right as you come through that door. And it was in the bathroom. And I said, Coach, can I have that? He said, if you can get it off the wall. I remember asking somebody there if they had a screwdriver. And if you're watching on Peacock or NBC Sports Now, I took that off the wall. And I wanted to put it up in the man cave. But Coach was unique, man. And talking to Jim McMahon about Ditka, like, he's one of those guys that you loved him, but you probably hated him too at some point. And Hall of Famer as a tight end.
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17: Mm-hmm. 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I'm Jason Fitz. 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Speaking of underdogs, my beloved Raiders, an underdog at Gillette Stadium this weekend. Buck Rising, I need your advice on professionalism. Okay, you ready for this? The Raiders playing right down the road. Okay, and this is why I need your advice. Okay. So, just a last minute decision was made. Going to go to the game. All right. I'm going to go to Gillette. I'm going to watch the game. Now, I'm not going to the game as a media member. I didn't get free tickets from anybody. I acquired my own tickets. I'm going to go to the game. Okay. So that part's the easy part. When I'm sitting in a seat that I paid for, I can do whatever I want. Here's where it gets complicated. All right. One of my buddies I was talking to works with the team, told him I was going to the game, and he said, man, let me hit you with some field passes. You can go down on the field before kickoff and just walk around and hang out. And I was like, that sounds delightful. Now what? Here's the real question, Buck. Do I go head to toe wearing obnoxious amounts of Raiders gear, knowing I'm going to see some people I know with the team, some friends, Max Crosby and I buddies, right? Going to see Max. I'm going to go down, dap him up. We're going to get a picture. I'm sure. Yeah, I know. That's fine.
9: Fine.
17: You know, Max. I text Max and told him I was coming. He's like, oh, man, I got to say that, right? So, like, hey, you know, I'm going to see Max. I'm going to see some people I know with the team. I'm going to see some people around. Like, do I wear head-to-toe Raiders hat, Raiders shirt, Raiders jacket, Raiders pants, Raiders underwear, Or do I go more understated because, you know, I'm on the sidelines, but yeah, I'm a working professional with a reputation. So do I just wear black and
20: what
17: white?
20: What is your reputation? What is this reputation?
17: That is so true. That is true. Like everybody knows I'm a clown in this business.
20: What are you protecting exactly? I'm dying to know.
17: I don't know. What looks more forced being head to toe and it's also this.
20: Oh my God! Thing. Arkansas just scored. This is so funny to me, okay? Because I'm sorry, Fitzy. Go ahead.
17: This is weren't you just telling me that Tennessee deserves to be respected because of their great defense, and now they are in a game against Arkansas, a team that frankly I'm not sure if they weren't playing Nashville Auto Diesel College, I wouldn't take Nashville Auto Diesel College and the points to beat Arkansas. So now we've got ourselves a tie game between Tennessee and Arkansas.
20: No. Not just tie. Arkansas just took the lead. It's about to be 14-7. Okay.
17: My bad.
20: Because Tennessee threw an interception. They have not won at Arkansas since 2001. And yet I sit in the studio where I do my local show in Nashville, and my co-host, whom you know, Lucas Panzeca, told me all week he was not even paying attention to Arkansas. His biggest concern was that the quarterback that they have to play over the five-star freshman who may or may not have been benched but is on the availability report this week, George McIntyre, threw a terrible interception, and his biggest concern going into this week, Lucas's, was, I'm just so concerned that I won't know enough about George McIntyre because we'll run the ball and play good defense and beat Arkansas by a billion. And so I'm laughing because this is hilarious to me because Tennessee fans were overlooking, and I live in Tennessee, okay? I fear the Vols fan base. It's an insane one. It's probably them and Ohio State for the most unhinged human beings in the college football space. But I think it is so damn funny that all week long, they have been talking about which quarterback they're going to play when Alabama comes to town, and that's Josh Heupel's biggest test, and they're a ranked team on the road getting their asses kicked by Arkansas. I think that is so damn funny. Anyway, your Raiders.
17: Can I tell you a Arkansas-Tennessee story that you didn't ask for? I'm going to tell you whether you allow it or not.
20: My fault for diverting the conversation immediately. So
17: we'll get back to my fashion. We'll get back to my fashion. But importantly here, I had just moved to Nashville, Tennessee in the late 90s. And admittedly, I had moved to Nashville from areas of the country that I'd always lived in that didn't really care about college football. So first to admit, growing up in Vegas and then living in the D.C. area, even in Chicago for a little bit, like not areas that cared about college football at all. So when I moved to Nashville with some guys that I went to high school with, and we all moved down there, it was right in the thick of the Peyton Manning era, right? So the bars were just packed. Everybody was packed. Like, people would be walking through the streets wearing orange. I had no idea why everybody cared so much about college football because I just hadn't lived anywhere that cared like that. So I walked in down on 21st. There was a bar at the time in that area that I walked into one random day where I was like, you know what? Let's go see what the hype's about. Since everybody's packed and everybody's out, this has got to be great. I walked in to an Arkansas-Tennessee game unknowingly just wearing a red T-shirt because I just owned a red T-shirt. I didn't know what I was running into. The Clint Sterner fumble game against Tennessee the year they won the national championship is the game that I walked into. And I walked in just before Clint Sterner fumbled in this game wearing a red T-shirt. Brother, I didn't even make it a foot in the door before I had a beer absolutely dumped on me and I was getting F-bombed and I had no idea why. I had no idea what I had done. I just walked in the internet wasn't a prominent thing. I didn't know you couldn't wear a red shirt into this game. I didn't even know that Arkansas mattered like that. That was my introduction to the Tennessee Volunteer fan base, was having beer dumped all over me in 1998, right before Clint Sterner had a wild fumble that changed that game. I'll never forget it. And I'll be honest, for a lot of years, until I toured with some Tennessee buddies that became like brothers to me and I fell in love with, how much it meant to them. For a long time, I was anti-Tennessee because of that beer.
20: More anti-Tennessee because of that beer or anti-Clemson because that fan base hates you?
17: Well, that fan base still hates me. I stand by that one, though. I mean, you know, that the Clemson fans, y'all get just, you're going to be fine. You're going to be fine. Every time Clemson wins, which now isn't very often, they all find me and at me because of what I said on ESPN about Clemson fans, and I stand by what I said at the time. Since then, I've had some glowing moments with everybody from Clemson. I've had some really kind moments from Clemson fans, but you know what? I'll stand by all of that. All right, we're giving you the updates. Let's get the update. Kevin Wire, get in here, Kevin. Let us know what the scoreboard's telling us.
0: Yeah, we got a good one going on in the Red River rivalry. Texas and Oklahoma, they've reached the end of the third quarter, and the Sooners, after sputtering on offense for much of the day, driving deep into Texas territory, they're now at the Longhorn 9-yard line at the conclusion of the third quarter with the Sooners trailing 17-10. They did get a third quarter field goal, but other than that, the only points came on a block punt in the Longhorns end zone. But despite two Arch Manning touchdown passes, the Sooners on the verge of potentially tying this game up. Big matchup in Eugene, number 13 Oregon at home against number 21 UCLA. The Ducks, before the game, unveiled a Trojan duck celebrating the win against USC a couple weeks ago, but maybe the football gods didn't appreciate that one too much. It's Wayne Knight saying, hello, Newman.
3: Play action, Diefenbach rolling. Throws to Knight at the 5, to the goal line. Touchdown, UCLA! They convert the third down. They get a touchdown. And add a plus one to Otis Day and the Knights. It is Wayne Knight. He's in the band.
0: And that was Josh Lewin on the UCLA Sports Network. Wayne Knight with a rushing touchdown and then that receiving touchdown to give the Bruins an 11-point lead as they're now in the middle of the fourth quarter. Elsewhere in college football, an easy time of it for Ole Miss. They're rolling over Vanderbilt 42-10. Same for Notre Dame on top of Stanford 51-7. Both of those games in the fourth quarter. Houston over Kansas State 35-9. That game in the fourth quarter. In the middle of the third, it's Ohio State pulling away from Maryland. The Buckeyes leading at 31-10. And this is a crazy game in Fayetteville. Arkansas, after being shut out for the entire first half, it was 7-0 in favor of Tennessee at the break. It's now 14 unanswered for the Razorbacks. They got about 4 minutes to go in the third quarter and a 14-7 lead for Arkansas. One of the games of the year was in Lincoln as Indiana and Nebraska back and forth. It was a defensive battle, too, for the first three quarters of that game. Indiana, with a defensive play, though, a defensive stand to win it as they got the sack there at the Nebraska's last drive attempt of the game less than 2 minutes ago to seal the win. So Indiana moves to 6-0. The defending national champions remain undefeated. Missouri rolls over Texas A&M 27-6. Florida, oh man, the Florida Gators. How bad of a couple weeks can you have? Before, or actually right after the win against Ole Miss, ESPN had them at about a 50-50 chance to make the playoffs. Well, they lost to Missouri, and now today losing to South Carolina 38-19. And ESPN says that the playoff chances for Florida now in the single digits. Ugh, it's been a tough couple of weeks for the Gators. Oklahoma State beats UCF 42-28. Bill Belichick getting his first ranked win as the Tar Heels head coach as North Carolina edges out number 25 Pittsburgh 21-17. And we do have some Major League Baseball coming up. 8 o'clock Eastern Time, ALDS, the only division series matchup to go the full five games. White Sox at Guardians as the Southsiders will start Sean Burke. Cleveland will counter with Gavin Williams. Back to you guys.
17: He's Buck Rising. I'm Jason Fitz. Buck and Fitz hanging out with you on Fox Sports Radio. That evil maniacal laugh is Buck, who just, by the way, swims in the sea of tears from fans of all ages, places, teams. It doesn't matter. Whatever your favorite team
20: so
17: is.
20: Funny.
17: If you've cried into the pool of tears, that is what exactly, that, like, that's the fountain of youth for Buck Rising, who right now is just celebrating Tennessee fans overlooking Arkansas, convinced that a pathetic Arkansas team, and I do mean pathetic, would not be able to compete. Remember, at this point, coming into this game, Arkansas's wins were over North Alabama and Tulsa, the actual meaningful football teams they played. They lost to Utah by 33. They lost to Georgia by, what, 28? And they lost to Texas A&M by 27. And right now, they are beating Tennessee at this point, 14-7. How are we feeling, Buck? We're on in Nashville right now. This show is on your station.
20: Soccer game today to knock us off the air locally in Nashville. No, we're national and local, baby. We love to see.
17: You're going to troll the fan base like this. You're going to go after them like this.
20: No, only because they're stupid. Like, don't be stupid on the front end. This is the kind of SEC propaganda nonsense I'm talking about, okay? I'm not going to be shamed about Indiana surviving at Nebraska when Tennessee is a ranked team, was laughing at Arkansas all week long, and now is getting their asses kicked.
17: I can't disagree with you at all. I think this game will turn out. Tennessee will be fine. I'm going to believe that the more talented team wins in the end. Also, if you ever saw the musical Big River, there's a song in there called Arkansas. That's all I ever think of whenever we talk about it, Arkansas. If you haven't checked it out, go check it out. Buck, so what do I do on the sidelines? Do I go full Raiders gear head to toe, or do I go black and white?
20: Like? Are you one of these people that, because I see, and I don't want to shame fans, okay? Because if you're passionate enough about this and you want to dress up and you want to, you know, put the costumes on and do whatever, great. More power to you. It's not a thing for me. I do not hold it against you. You, though, okay, are you like somebody who's going to put on like black and silver makeup? You're going to dye your hair?
17: No.
20: You're going to wear like war paint? What are we talking about?
17: No. Okay, so in the past, I have gone to Nissan Stadium in Tennessee to see the Raiders play the Titans, and I've used my buddy's tickets in years past. And yes, I have worn full Halloween costumes for the Halloween matchup. I've gone in full like spiked shoulder pads. I've done that whole thing. I find that to be really disruptive in the game. So you'll appreciate this. Like
20: disruptive to whom? You or
17: to
20: you?
17: Me, to me. I don't give a you know what about anybody sitting around me. It's disruptive to me. I get uncomfortable. You know me at this point. I'm a little bit bougie about some things. So certainly, at first, I wasn't going to go to this game because I don't like going to away games. I don't like going to an environment where I'm just going to be F-bombed the entire time. It's not fun for me. But the team is so good, and it's right down the road. And I was like, it's just a fun team to watch this year. And I thought, why not go and just keep my expectations low? They're an underdog. The Raiders are an underdog in this game. But keep my expectations low. Just go experience it. So it's going to be a beautiful day. I was able to find two tickets on the end of an aisle, which is important for me because, as you well know, I tinkle a lot. I don't want to have to get in people's way. Plus, I drink a lot of fluid. So I want to be able to get up and get a Diet Coke or Diet Pepsi, whichever one they have, Diet Pepsi better. I want to be able to get up and get whatever I want, whenever I want, not be restricted. So all of the things came together for the perfect ticket, right? Like that, I even found a parking area outside of Gillette Stadium that literally pays you. You get a $50 gift card for parking in their lot. You just got to agree to stay for an hour and a half after the game so that that's the way they control traffic. So I'm getting paid to park. I'm going to sit in a bar and watch the afternoon games. I got everything lined up here. But the question is, it's going to be 66 degrees. It's going to be it's cool, but not cool enough to need a heavy jacket. So I'm out. I'm wearing a big old Raiders starter jacket. I got one, but I'm out on that. So I'm probably talking a Raiders hoodie, a Raiders pullover, something like that with, you know, joggers and shorts. Or I could go just cool guy, black and white, just black and white. Wait to don anything that has the Raiders logo on it until I get to my seat, for example. I could sort of set everything down when I'm on the sidelines, then put the hoodie on, maybe the shirt and the hoodie on after that. Like, so that it won't be, it'll be understated Raiders, but not completely gone Raiders. What do we think?
20: I think that I just clocked you at 3.5 minutes of talking about what you're going to wear to a football game.
17: Right.
20: As opposed to football games that are being played right now or the actual football game that you're attending.
17: Right.
20: I have never in my life encountered such a high level of self-involvement.
17: Which is why I came to you.
20: Which is what I'm telling you. Nobody cares.
17: You were supposed to guide me on this.
20: Guide you?
17: The barometer of the right way to approach it. I've been kicked out of the press box.
20: Shut
17: I've been
20: up kicked about out your of the press box.
17: I needed your, like, look, I've been kindly not welcome back to the press box before, but I'd like
20: to think
17: that
20: cheer. You can't cheer in a press box.
17: Yeah. A noted NFL media member texted me after the first time I was in the press box and said, thank you. Really appreciated having some excitement in the press box today. So see?
20: No. No, that person, okay, then that person can pay for their ticket, and that person can pay for their parking, and all this other crap.
17: Y'all take it too serious. Y'all take the press box thing way too serious. Just sit up there and enjoy it.
20: Because I'm trying to work. What do you mean?
17: What do you mean you're trying to work? What are you really doing in the second quarter?
20: And get on the sideline and parade around with my sideline passes and text my bestie, Max Crosby, about all the fun we're going to have when I watch the Raiders go to New England and beat the mighty Patriots and all these different things. What are you talking about?
17: Who do you think we're going to win? Think we're, okay, so let me ask you this, Buck.
20: No, I don't think you're going to win.
17: You son of a biscuit. All right, so what work are you doing midway through the third quarter of a Titans game? When the Titans play the Texans,
20: Titans game different. I don't have much to do anymore, okay? Normally by then I'm hovering around the ice cream cooler for my strawberry shortcake.
17: Your fat ass has already pre-written most of what you're going to put out on the internet about how bad the Titans are before you go into the game because you understand it. And then you just sit with your mouth under the ice cream spout while you just take the soft serve for everybody else. That's your idea of professionalism. Maybe everybody.
20: But in a suit, and I don't cheer.
17: Okay, in a suit, but you. Oh, so that's what makes you better than everybody. You get free concessions in exchange for wearing the suit. You're just mad that I got some people that get me into those things and I still wear the jersey. I don't usually wear jerseys, but it's still, I'm in there, head to toe in Raiders. You know what?
20: Okay, what's going to make you happy? What's going to make you happiest in your sweet little Angel Raider heart? What's going to make you happy? To dress in entirely your team gear and have everybody notice how go team you are? Okay, wear whatever the hell you want to your Raiders game.
17: Yeah, they're going to win this game. I feel good about this. I don't care what you say. I feel good about this game.
20: What's the line?
17: Patriots by 3.5. No Christian Gonzalez. The Patriots are going to be without four corners in this game.
20: Okay, who's what's the level of pee in your pants about that Drake May performance last week? Because he turned the ball over a couple of times, but he looked like he did last year.
17: Yeah, okay. Against a Bills defense that sort of played with its food. And we're going to turn around and say that was the awakening for Drake May, not the exception to the rule. I'm not buying it. This Raiders defense leads, they're tied for second in the league in forced turnovers right now. They're applying pressure at an alarming rate. Drake May has not responded well to that. I am genuinely confident. I spent money. Buck Rising, you know how cheap I am. I spent money to go to this game. I would not do that unless I was quietly confident that the Raiders are going to win in Foxborough.
20: Patriots 31-10.
17: 31-10. Now you're just trying to get under my skin. You know what? You know what? Indiana is wildly overrated.
20: Right, you started it this morning. At the minute the show started, you picked this fight, okay? Don't be mad at me because I can turn it around on you too.
17: Indiana hasn't beaten anybody. Just putting Indiana at number 7 is abysmal because right now, who is Indiana beaten that deserves any respect? The answer is nobody. With the iHeart app, by the way, you can stream us wherever you are. 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He's Buck Rising. I'm Jason Fitz. We'll actually get to it, I promise.
20: I think I'm going to skip next week to go to the game.
17: No. Oh, you're going to go to that game? You're going to go to that game?
20: Titans play at Colts on Sunday. So it's a terrible way for me to tell you and our Fox Sports Radio bosses.
17: You're going to go to the game. You're going to go to the game. Are you going to wear Indiana gear?
20: Yeah.
17: Mm-hmm. And now who's talking about professional? You know what? Without him here, I will sit with whoever I am with, and we will make a montage of Buck Rising, and we will just mock him the entire time. There is a trade coming in the NFL. We know it's coming, but the question is, where's it going to, and what difference will it make? We'll tell you about it next. He's Buck Rising. I'm Jason Fitz. Buck and Fitz on Fox Sports Radio.
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0: coaches, the toughest of the tough guys. You could put Vrabel and Ditka and Tomlin and all the tough guys in the room. You would take Ditka. He was just Chicago. Like, Chicago's a cold weather, deal with it. I mean, until Ben Johnson arrived, it was a defensive culture. That's what Chicago was. People here take the train to work. They work hard. They deal with weather. You know what I mean? They love their life. He was. I mean, you could see him with a cigar playing golf. You could see him screaming at officials. He just felt like Chicago. He's a Chicago guy. Born in Pittsburgh. But there's just so much about him. A great player. And there are stories I've heard about Mike Ditka that I can't repeat on the air. They're like laugh out loud funny. He is so beyond popular and successful. There's a lot of people that are successful. There's a lot of people that are popular. But when they're making, you know, when they're doing Saturday Night Live stuff on like the Chicago Bears and the love of Ditka, Michael Jordan, Harry Carey, like that's just different. That transcends good and successful. And he's just an all. There are clips out there. I would have loved to have covered. You know, it's like, even example. Bobby Knight had a little bit of Ditka, kind of intimidating. But I don't think Bobby was the nicest guy. Ditka could be outright. I know people that have covered Ditka and really loved him.
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7: Sean Payton confirming that he will resume calling the offensive plays in the Mile High City. The Davis Webb experiment has been sent to the freezer. By taking over the play call, isn't Broncos coach Sean Payton essentially admitting that all the big fanfare this offseason, the offensive strategy changes, was a spectacular fail, a spectacular miscalculation? So Sean Payton hired the chef, he approved the menu, he bought the groceries, and now he's complaining the food tastes terrible. Well, Sean, you either screwed up the menu, you hired the wrong chef, or you bought the wrong groceries. The Broncos offense, out of 32 teams, ranks 27th in the NFL.
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He's Buck Rising. I'm Jason Fitz. Buck and Fitz hanging out with you on Fox Sports Radio. 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Football's back. Underdogs, keep your million. Starts with a $1 million.

0: Zach, make your pick survive 20
1: Roll
0: rounds.
1: Pick six.
0: Whatever's
1: Roll
0: left
1: pick
0: is yours,
1: six.
0: Underdog. Unleash your dog. Terms apply. Speaking of underdogs, what's Arkansas doing now that's got you yelling?
1: No, it's not Arkansas. It's Oklahoma. They just took the lead. Oh, my God. 23-17 in the Red River Shootout. Unbelievable.
0: Rivalry. We can't say shootout. That's not politically correct, apparently.
1: Oh,
0: Red River
1: up.
0: Rivalry. Come on. Come on.
1: Okay.
0: Texas fans all doing surrender Cobra right now. You're right. Oklahoma pending the extra point with the 23-17. You said it was a pick six. I didn't see the play. So bad throw by Arch or great play by Oklahoma?
1: Just sailed it. Sailed it. And the defender made a great play on the ball. Fought through contact. Made his way into the end zone. Extra point good. Oklahoma by a touchdown. You. You came on the local show this week and told me there was no way in hell Texas was going to lose.
0: Oh, I mean, Oklahoma.
1: No possible way.
0: Wait a minute. Okay, first of all, I just saw the pick six. That's what Arch has done all year. That's what Arch has done all year. That's what Arch has done all year.
1: Arch, you sweet angel.
0: I you're sitting here crushing me on that. Also, for the record, I did multiple phoners, including one in L.A. this week, where I said I thought UCLA could shock Oregon. Look, and that
1: not on my show, buddy. I don't care what you did everywhere else.
0: You didn't ask me about that. Okay, if I could get them all right, I'd have a private island. You got to admit, even you have to be, even sarcastic, snarky Buck Rising has to sit here and say, okay, I'm a little surprised to see what is happening here for a team that had 69 yards of offense in the first half and looked absolutely abysmal to turn around and now take a second half lead. We're watching a meltdown for Texas, which is ironic considering the big win they got where Ohio State melted down. Oklahoma's up 24-17. By the way, UCLA, 3 minutes to go in that game, up 17-9 over number 13, Oregon. So Oregon turning into this year's Clemson, maybe the most disappointing team in the country. Thought they were going to have national championship hopes. Looks like their season is left for dead. I've teased it twice. We'll get back to college football in a second. I should mention, Marvin Harrison Jr. is apparently being traded, and everyone's telling us he's being traded, but we won't find out until after the weekend who he's getting traded to. What does that mean to you as an actual Big J journalist? What do you think of that when you hear that?
1: What are we doing? What's the purpose of this until we know where he's going? Why is every insider operating in this way? Everybody knows he's going to be traded, but nobody knows to whom. Nobody has even a shred of an idea, but we're still going to put it out there anyway. Like, that's first and foremost, it's a waste of time. Like, I don't care that he's going to be traded at some point. I want to know that he's been traded to Houston or to, I don't know who else needs a wide receiver. Off the top of my head, Green Bay, New England, wherever, right? I don't care about he's going to be traded at some point in the near future. Why is this being leaked to every insider in this way? And why is every insider just feeding this to us like it's something meaningful? It's not information.
0: And that's, I think, the hardest part to me. Like, when I read the they don't want to publicize it till after this weekend, my first thought was the same as yours. Why put it out? And then my second thought is, in my mind, the only reason that a team would want to wait until after the weekend is if a team is deciding whether or not it's worth it to finalize the transaction, depending on the outcome this weekend. If you are one of those teams that is wildly wide receiver needy and you wake up and you're 4-1, maybe that changes a little bit of the mindset of the way that you approach aggressiveness right now. I don't love that personally. I don't think Marvin Harrison Jr. is the cheat code that's suddenly going to turn a team into a different level of contender, but
1: I
0: think there is this moment of like his drop off since his rookie year has been substantial. He has no separation at this point. Like, what if he just sucks?
1: That's the compensation is very much going to matter here. And it, especially because, I mean, this is already what the second top 10 pick from 2024 that's being moved very quickly by their former team, right? Like JJ McCarthy just got shipped off for a fifth round pick. It's a total bail on this situation. So we'll see whatever, if he does get traded, because we're all just living in purgatory right now as far as the information people go. We'll see what the compensation looks like. It's clearly Arizona doesn't mind having it out there. The idea that it doesn't matter what we can trade this guy for, we just want him gone. I saw somebody tweet today, and I want to make sure that I can read it specifically from the timeline, because it made me laugh. And I don't, oh, damn, I don't think I have it in front of me. Either way, it was something like Marvin Harrison couldn't even get separation from, or the Cardinals couldn't even get separation from Marvin Harrison fast enough. I botched this. MHJ can't even get proper separation from the Cardinals is the tweet by Greg Vorse. Thank you. Or I'm sorry for screwing that up.
0: You did screw that entire thing up, but we knew it. Terrible. I'm not sure he makes the drastic difference. If you tell me somebody's given up a fourth or a fifth round draft pick, sure, take a swing at it. If you tell me somebody's really given up a second, as some people are trying to report today, is going to be the price, I would be stunned. We'll get you updated on the scoreboard coming up next. It's Buck and Fitz on Fox Sports Radio.
2: Everybody has an opinion about football. 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
6: Those guys are sick, man.
7: Now, we've talked about this from the perspective of, hey, here's the thing. Yankee fans costing them the game. The baseball gods and karma telling you that, hey, baseball guys say, we got you, man. Here's Yankee fans who can't stand not being part of the action and being on the field. We're doing you solid because the Yankee fans cost them the win. I'm waiting for that to be the headline in the Post. Yanks fans cost Yanks win with fly ball foul fallacy or some crazy, you know, Post headline like that. So, yes, that's exactly what happened. Like, the baseball gods doing us a solid with the Yankees. But something different on it is that 2 years ago when this happened in the World Series and Yankee fans tried to grab the ball out of Mookie Betts' glove, could have injured him, like, that was bad. And those Yankee fans were celebrated as anti-heroes. Major League Baseball couldn't even ban the guys from the stadium until 2 months after the World Series was over. They came out with a big, these two guys aren't allowed to come back to games anymore. Right, like, it was very, the Yankees were so hesitant to remove them from the game when they did what they did to Mookie Betts, right? And Mookie Betts is like, well, there's trying to catch the ball, and there's, I'm going to go into your glove to catch this, and I'm going to rip it out of you.
8: Well, the way they jerked at his arm, right. And like, yeah, it was very unnatural and untoward.
7: And their reaction after was, this is our line. Like, you're here. You're in our territory. Whoa.
8: We protect this house.
7: You're a fan. You're a fan. You're not playing the game. You're not the 12th man. You're a fan. These guys were celebrated as anti-heroes, right? And look what happened. Baseball gods, 2 years later, look what happened. You guys went home because a fan reached over.
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11: 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Same old Cowboys. 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Now you have Dallas who beefed up their defense to stop the run. 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Now all we need to do is have a competitive defense. So they do have an offense capable of putting up points. They only scored 16 last night. But the defense, equally capable of allowing points as well. And Thursday night, one word, embarrassing. The Cowboys gave up 419 yards to an undrafted rookie quarterback playing on the road in his second career start. Tough to win games that way.
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7: Couple of great games going on in college football right now. First, in the Red River rivalry, Texas and Oklahoma all tied up at 24 points apiece. It was a slow start, especially for the Sooners, but they have outscored the Longhorns 17-7 in this second half. They got about 6.5 minutes to go in the fourth quarter. Texas just tying it with the extra points, so the Oklahoma's ball with 6.5 minutes to go. In Eugene, number 13, Oregon, number 21, UCLA. Oregon's offense struggling for much of the day. They committed 6 turnovers. The Bruins defense really playing well, and the Bruins defense coming up with one more big stop as Oregon scored a touchdown, went for the two-point conversion to potentially tie it up, but the Bruins stopping that two-point conversion. And Tennessee and Arkansas all tied up at 17. They're in the middle of the fourth quarter. I'm Kevin Wired.
13: Let's go get it. Let's go get it.
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0: Oregon came into this season with national championship expectations. Now, after already taking one loss so far this college football season, it looks like they could be on the verge of a second loss. This one to the hands of an undefeated UCLA team that is trying to shock everybody and really tell people this is not Oregon's year. Buck and Fitz on Fox Sports Radio. You just heard Kevin Wire give it to you on the updates. We've got a couple of games that are coming down to the wire. Buck, UCLA undefeated this season, and not a lot of people paying close attention to it because, A, it's UCLA, and, B, those wins haven't been against juggernauts, if we're being fair. Even though they have dominated, wins over Cal, San Diego State, Purdue, and Maryland aren't going to impress a lot of people. But the fact is, if you look at the rest of this schedule after this week, that UCLA's got a schedule with a bunch of winnable football games on it. Right now, shocking the world with the two-point lead with 2:16 to go in the game. UCLA trying to shake everything up, prove that they belong, and try and eliminate Oregon in this thing. This is a pretty stunning outcome early in this season.
1: Yeah, I mean, I don't think they're going anywhere. I don't know how much of which games are you watching right now? Because for the audience who doesn't know this, Fitzy and I usually FaceTime during the show, but because I'm a dope and left my laptop at home, we're not FaceTiming today. So I don't know what's going on your side of the microphone, but I don't know which games you're watching directly. If you're watching this game, you know that Nico Iamaliava, the UCLA quarterback, has played pretty poorly. 10 of 17, 162 yards, but 2 interceptions. That have been costly. They also benched Dylan Raiola on the Oregon side of things in this game, which seems to have helped jumpstart the offense. Raiola had 2 interceptions of his own, 6 of 19 for 43 when they finally sat him down. It's been pretty gruesome, but UCLA is just grinding it out right now. They've got 44 rushing attempts so far in this game with still time left to go at the 2-minute. Well, we don't call it the 2-minute warning in college. What do we call it?
0: The 2-minute timeout.
1: Two-minute timeout. It's so stupid. Just call it the two-minute warning.
0: Yeah.
1: I don't know what.
0: But and look, you're not wrong. It hasn't looked good for UCLA a lot of times. I'm just saying, after this game, they get Wisconsin at home, Michigan State at home, Nevada at home. They go to Minnesota, not a very good team. They get Illinois at home. They're not going to have another challenge on the schedule till they go to Michigan and then finish the season against USC. I'm not sure either of those teams are very good. Like, I'm looking at a UCLA team that could be playing their way towards the Big Ten championship, even if they're not very good, simply because they don't have to play anybody in this process.
1: Well, that's all well and good. And if they were to make the Big Ten championship game, then they would get squashed by Ohio State or Indiana or whomever they might meet on the other side of that Big Ten championship game. So, like, it's a nice thought, and you could look at the schedule and be like, could UCLA go undefeated in ways that nobody expects? Sure. Nah, I don't think so.
0: Well,
1: why does Lincoln Riley still have a job? What's his buyout? Like
0: $64-65 million, I think, is the buyout.
1: USC doesn't have it like that, or are they just content to just not matter in the landscape of college football at this point in time?
0: I think it's the latter of the two. Like, I asked Matt Leiner on Yahoo Sports Daily this week, and we had him on. I asked him if USC has a fan problem. And he did not hold back. He's like, of course, when we're not good, nobody goes. And, you know, Lincoln's got to win more games, and the fans don't really care. Like, he basically sat on air and admitted with us that USC football is just a relevant part of culture in LA. I was stunned to see him be so blunt with it. But yeah, I think that there's an indifference problem with USC. I'm not sure USC fans or USC as a school cares as much about being good at football as Alabama or Georgia or, hell, even Indiana now.
1: That's just so foolish, though. It's not even just about caring about football. And Ross Dellinger, your colleague at Yahoo Sports, in a recent piece estimated, because USC is obviously not a public school, so the coaching salary of Lincoln Riley is not public, Yahoo Sports estimates that it's around $60 million. Okay. So, if you, say, don't want to spend $60 million just to get Lincoln Riley the hell out of there, like, not even because your football team is bad and you think it's going to get better, because in reality, I don't know how much the firing of a coach in season actually changes the trajectory of things. I do think that we tend to assign the randomness of a win sometimes after a team fires a coach or an administrator or something like that, benches a quarterback, that there's this like rebound effect, but it's never something sustainable. It always tends to peter out. So USC is going to do whatever they're going to do this year with Lincoln Riley or not. And you may look at that and say, all right, is it worth $60 million to us? Is it going to make the difference between us making the college football playoff or not this year? No. So from that standpoint, I get it. You're not Texas A&M with Jimbo Fisher. You're not bloodthirsty to compete that way in the Big Ten when you know, at least in this season, that you're not getting past Ohio State. Now, maybe you view that as a loser mentality, and I think a lot of people in my part of the country, in the Southeast, would 100% view that as a loser mentality, and I do believe that Lincoln Riley is a very well-paid loser. But as far as this all goes, the economic impact of football is, I don't want to say it's immeasurable. It's literally measurable. It's quantifiable in ways that are so game-changing for your university, public or private. Indiana is good at football because the business of Indiana University needs them to be good at football. Basketball, for whatever it is, and it hasn't been much in the last, I don't know, 10 years, it's not carrying the bill the way that it used to. Indiana is one of the few athletic programs in the country that finishes in the black when they do their finances, right? A lot of these things lose money. And NIL has not helped really shift those things around. And we're all getting ready for revenue sharing and everything that the Save College Sports Act and all this other crap may bring as far as the finances of putting on championship caliber football. But there's no question that it impacts every level of your university if you put on a winning football program for the entire country to see. It has benefited Indiana in ways that you could not have even imagined, that they could not even have imagined. And I didn't even think they were really going for it when they hired Cignetti. I don't think anybody did. Did anybody really know who Kurt Cignetti was at the time? This is just, it's great. I love it. It's wonderful to see as an alumni there, but it feels more of a happy accident than anything. And yet still they're being rewarded for getting it right with Kurt Cignetti, who's completely changed the dynamic of their football program, the way that they're viewed, and how much people want to go to Indiana for football. So, if you're USC, you've got deep pockets. It's not necessarily about, is it just worth it for your football program? Is it worth it for every level of your institution that could probably use a little bit of propping up, especially if you want to be competitive with some of the best universities in the country? And I'm not saying that USC academics and so many other ways that they can compete as a university entity, but still, you have this huge asset at your disposal, and you're just wasting it.
0: You're not wrong. He's Buck Rising. I'm Jason Fitz. And also, everybody also always asks, how do you find the next Cignetti? The answer is you don't, because nobody knew how we found Cignetti in the first place would be the real answer to that. But I will, again, go back to UCLA, where Chesney comes over from James Madison, brings seven players with him, then also has more talent. All of a sudden, the identity of JMU, where he was a head coach before, seems to be becoming the identity of UCLA. So I do think that, you know, if you're looking around at California football right now, we've got an undefeated USC or UCLA team. I keep trying to confuse the two of them. We have an undefeated UCLA team that right now is beating Oregon. It's trying to find a path, and they're about to go for it, fourth and two, just outside of field goal range. Instead of kicking a field goal with a minute to go, they are choosing, it looks like, no, they're going to take the delay. I thought they were maybe getting a little cutesy there. But you know, look, they've got a two-point lead. They're trying to do what I think every school. You mentioned the next Cignetti. I think the path people see right now is, let's bring over a group of six coach, see if they can change the culture around here. We got nothing to lose by doing it. Maybe it's working for UCLA. Maybe UCLA is about to become the most dominant football team in college sports in, you know, at least in California.
1: Tennessee just threw an interception.
0: I swear to God, I'm going to get a Grinch costume and I'm going to spray paint it neon Tennessee orange and just let you wear it around the city of Nashville, because the joy in your voice when you talk about these things,
1: it's not joy.
0: It's
1: no,
0: palpable.
1: No.
0: It's palpable.
1: No, I'm not happy about this. Are you kidding me? You know what I would do for one good football team in the state of Tennessee? Vanderbilt just got waxed today by Ole Miss on West End. Not even competitive. It was like 52-10. The last time I looked at it, Tennessee
0: is 42-3 at the half. That was 42-3 at the half. How gross is that for that? That
1: just
0: I remember
1: brutal.
0: When Vandy was relevant.
1: I want Tennessee to win. I want Tennessee to be good. I want something to talk about, whether it be, you know, nationally of relevance on Fox Sports Radio with you, or locally where I have to do 3 hours a day with 0-4 versus 0-4 tomorrow at Nissan Stadium between the Titans and the Texans. No. I'm not happy about this, but it is funny. Both things could be true.
0: There is no doubt. Like, that is just
1: objectively funny.
0: That's the troll that is Buck Rising. All right, UCLA has punted the ball all the way down to the 5-yard line. 48 seconds, no timeouts. Can Oregon work a miracle to get in to field goal range? We'll get you updated on what could be one of the big upsets, all coming down to the wire coming up next. He's Buck Rising. I'm Jason Fitz. It's Buck and Fitz on Fox Sports Radio.
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0: Happy Saturday. Welcome on in to the Advantage Dealer Group pregame show. I hope you're having a fantastic weekend so far, albeit I imagine it has been a little bit more nerve-wracking and perhaps filled with that nervous energy that you were hoping for with the White Sox playing a decisive Game 5 tonight in Cleveland against their division rival Guardians to see which team will be advancing to the ALCS, which begins in St. Petersburg on Monday night against the Tampa Bay Rays. If the White Sox win, they will be on to the ALCS for the fourth time in franchise history. I'm Jeff Meller, and this is the Advantage Dealer Group pregame show. 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Len Casper and Darren Jackson will be rocking the mic for track number 7 of the soundtrack to your fall postseason baseball on the radio. Len and DJ join us right now from the Bell Tire broadcast booth in Cleveland, Ohio, live from Progressive Field ahead of Game 5. Len, DJ, let's start with this, Len. The Sox and Guardians played each other about as close as any two teams realistically can over a season. Of course, it would come down to one final Game 5 in the ALDS tonight.
1: Kind of felt that way, although I think we all agreed after the first two games that maybe it wouldn't go to a Game 5, but give Cleveland a lot of credit. 18 runs over the last two games. Their pitching staff has set a record with 54 strikeouts through the first four games of a postseason series, and I think that's probably one of the keys tonight, DJs. White Sox need to make a little more contact against Gavin Williams.
2: Well, you're 100% correct. On the flip side, we've issued in the last two games too many walks, not enough strikeouts. It's been the opposite. We've struck out a lot and not reached base enough. It's not complicated. That's a combination for you losing. So tonight, they're going to have to show up. They're going to have to get on base. They're going to have to put pressure on this pitching staff of the Guardians. And our guys have got to work ahead and get quick outs.
0: DJ, I know everybody I've run into, White Sox fans, they're all a bundle of nerves. I'm sure that you guys are as well tonight. I've definitely got that nervous energy. But the players on the field, are you sensing the nervousness at all, or do you think they're ready for this one?
2: Well, it's all a trained trait, right? They've got to teach themselves in games like this to relax. Now, of course, quite a few of the Guardians have more experience in that category, but I think our guys are ready. Just watching them pregame, seeing how they're moving around, how they're taking their pregame warm-up and practice, they look relaxed as they can be. Now it's got to show during the game.
1: It's also their seventh playoff game, as you mentioned off the top, Jeff. It's the first one, though, where if you lose, you go home. So that does add a little extra whatever you want to call it, for these teams, both of them certainly tonight.
0: Certainly, yes. Len, Will mentioned all hands on deck. I think everybody kind of expected that. But who do you think, once Sean Burke's night is over, maybe he gives us a nine-inning shutout. That'd be fantastic. But assuming that's not the case, who are the first arms that Will be looking to tonight?
1: I think Sean Newcomb will play a big role. Grant Taylor will pitch in this game. And then I think anybody and everybody beyond that who will be potentially needed. And the Guardians have said everybody's available, even Parker Messick. So, yeah, I think, you know, Eric Fetty threw a lot of pitches the other day, but I'm sure he would tell Will he's available. Jordan Hicks, Brian Hudson. I thought Hudson, by the way, guys, pitched pretty well. The score was not in the White Sox favor, but after a tough one the day before, I thought he was really good in Game 4. So I would say Newcomb and Taylor would be the top two guys.
0: DJ, one of the most talked about things coming out of Game 4 was the fact that Stephen Vogt went to Cade Smith in the eighth. The White Sox were able to get him out of the game. He threw 31 pitches and 50 over the last couple of games. And then we know that Gavin Williams, it was his throw day, but he went in the ninth and had to cover those last three outs. So maybe one of the small victories that ultimately could be the reason why the White Sox are talking about a Game 5 win tonight. What did you think about Stephen Vogt's usage of both Cade Smith and Gavin Williams in Game 4?
2: Well, more so that he was forced to have to do that and go to his closer earlier, which he didn't have to. They had a comfortable lead of five runs at the time. it was the decision that he made thinking that he would get quick outs, and that was not the case. He had to work. So that was to the White Sox advantage. And then, of course, bringing in Williams to close things out. It was good for the White Sox. It was like a moral victory. And you walk away with that thought, like, you know what? We forced these guys had 9 runs, and they had to go to their best last 2 pitchers that they could go to. And that's got to be a positive going into tonight.
0: Last one here for you guys. We'll give the full starting lineup out here later during the pregame show. But in particular, the defensive alignment, Sam Antonacci leading off in left. But you've got Brenton Doyle batting 9th and playing center field, and Tristan Peters playing right tonight. So what do you think of the defensive alignment?
1: I think it's really good, and I think Brenton Doyle, who had a really nice finish to the regular season, had some good at-bats. I think Will really likes what he's done here in limited playing time, and can't certainly be upset about his defense being in center field as well.
2: Yeah, and you know what? I understand it. Braden Montgomery's been, you know what, he was a hero in a game here in Cleveland just a few days back. So, unfortunately, he's 1-for-15 with 9 strikeouts, and I think right now the White Sox are focusing mainly on guys that give him a better chance to swing the bats early, and I'm sure Braden would come into play in this game somehow.
0: All right, I told you guys I'm a bundle of nerves. How about you officially on the record? How are you feeling about 40 minutes before first pitch?
2: Right now, I'm actually calm as I normally would
1: be.
2: Walking the park, baby. No issues.
1: Yeah, I'm feeling it a little bit. I don't know how you
2: Hold
1: can.
2: Hold on, I have to go to the bathroom real quick.
1: I don't know how you can't, Jeff. And I think the other story here is weather. Mm-hmm. We seem to be okay for now. Grounds crew is over near the tarp roll. And that's going to be one question is, if they think rain will show up possibly early in this game, would we wait? Because neither team wants to lose their starting pitcher. So we'll keep you posted here, but we should get underway in about 50 minutes.
0: Fantastic. Len, DJ, go get rid of that nervous energy, and we'll talk to you a bit later.
2: Len, thank you, Jeff.
0: Thank you, guys. I appreciate it. That is, again, Len Casper and Darren Jackson. They will be on the call for tonight's game. As always, we offer you the opportunity to ask both of them questions. Tonight it is an Ask Len Day for our Gateway to the Booth. Your chance to ask Len Casper a question. Go ahead and use the hashtag Ask Len on X and tweet us your questions. He'll answer in the bottom of the 6th. 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We've still got plenty of time here on the pregame show. I'll let you hear from the starting pitcher, Sean Burke, Miguel Vargas as well, met the media via the podium. Connor McKnight hops aboard a little bit later to set the scene for us as well. And up next, it is the manager show as Will Venable, the White Sox skipper, sits down with our very own Len Casper to talk about playing in an elimination game, and something he has had a little bit of experience with during his days as a bench coach with the Rangers. The manager show comes your way in 2 minutes right here on the Advantage Dealer Group pregame show on the ESPN Chicago Hard Rock Casino White Sox Network.
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10: Welcome back to Cleveland. It is a winner-take-all Game 5 of the Division Series as we chat with Will Venable. I know we don't talk a lot about emotions. We talk about nitty-gritty baseball, but just how are you feeling going into this one?
11: Yeah, I feel good. You know, it's been interesting as we continue to have these big games. You just get more comfortable with, the angst of it all and how you kind of go about your day and the feelings. Obviously, you know, once the game starts, it just ramps right back up. But feeling good pregame, dialed in and just preparing to figure out a way to beat the Guardians.
10: I think the big headline here is Sean Burke will get the start against Gavin Williams.
11: Yeah, really excited about it. And obviously, we've done a bunch of different stuff in getting here. And certainly, we'll continue to be creative throughout this game. But when you think about how you want to set the tone and what Sean Burke has meant for us, just the way that he goes out there, commands the baseball, commands respect, and has that presence of a guy that you just want out there on a deciding game five like this. So really excited about Burkey. And, you know, he's got to go out there and do his thing.
10: I believe this is the 18th game between these two clubs, and I don't have to prod you to sing Stephen Vogt's praises and this team as well. The Guardians are really good.
11: The Guardians are really good, you know, and I think that we respect each other so much because I think that we see a little bit of ourselves in each other. And certainly when you look at the way that these two clubs go out there and compete, they do it together. They do it for each other. They do it the right way. They play hard. They do whatever it takes. And so I think, you know, there's been this story of the battle between us this whole year that certainly has shown up in the competitive way in which the results that we've seen, but also just the way these two clubs go about it. So yeah, excited to see game five, two clubs who do well with their backs against the wall in a spot in which everything's on the line.
10: And in these types of games, it's I think the home team may be slightly favored, but it's kind of 50-50. And you were with the club in 23 that just kept winning on the road in the postseason. And this team won two games on the road to start this series.
11: Yeah, it's a funny thing how the playoffs work. And, you know, there's definitely home field advantage to a degree. At the same time, you know, we were able to win two games here and we weren't able to win at home. They didn't beat us here in two games. And then they came in and got us at home. So I think, you know, the environment is one in which clearly our club is comfortable being in. We know that the Guardians are too. So it should be a great game.
10: All right, go get them tonight.
11: Thanks, Len.
10: That's Will Venable on the Hard Rock Casino White Sox Network.
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3: 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I'm Jeff Meller, getting you set for a decisive Game 5 of the ALDS between the White Sox and Guardians. It's win or go home at Progressive Field in Cleveland. First pitch expected to come your way a little bit after 7 o'clock, but as we heard Len mention in the first segment of our pregame show tonight, weather might be an issue, might be something we are waiting around for a potential pushback, because neither team would want to burn their starters and then have rain come out. So we shall see, and obviously I will keep you alerted as to what we know about the weather in the area as we move forward. Connor McKnight joins me now at Progressive Field. 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Local 130 plumbers get the job done right the first time. Connor, the White Sox lineup looks somewhat familiar, but there's a couple of tweaks, including a little bit of a shift in the defensive alignment.
4: Yeah, tweaks indeed, Jeff. A different look for the White Sox outfield. Sam Antonacci is in left. Brenton Doyle is in center. Tristan Peters is in right. Braden Montgomery will be used off the bench. Montgomery has one hit in this series. It was a big one. A go-ahead RBI, two RBI double in Game 2 of the series. Tonight, despite Gavin Williams, a right-hander on the mound for Cleveland, Brenton Doyle, a righty himself, gets the start in center. Doyle will bat 9. Peters will bat 6. Antonacci leads off. I know he'll run everybody through the lineup here in a moment. But the White Sox leadoff position has been very important regardless of who's hitting there or when it's been Antonacci being hit, whatever gets the party started. The White Sox have scored first in 5 of the 6 playoff games they've played. Teams that have scored first in the postseason are 17-7. More than just started the game off, though, the Sox have gotten the leadoff man on in 21 innings and scored 26 times in those innings. The Sox have had trouble getting a lot of guys on against Gavin Williams, but they have worked his pitch count up, and that's a good thing. Williams versus Miguel Vargas will be an interesting watch. Vargas is 4-for-10 in the series, but with 8 walks, hasn't seemed the Guardians are all that interested in letting him beat them, and why would they be? Miguel was asked about the less than aggressive way he's been pitched and talked about wanting to pass the baton down the line, not going outside his own strike zone, and that's been clear in the results. If it comes down to slugging and walks, as it usually does, Jeff, keep this in mind. Teams that have out-homered the opponent have won 44 of 53 postseason games in the last 2 years. They are 14-4 this year. Regardless of that fact, and that the Guardians have scored 18 in the last 2 games, 9 per night, if you played the averages, I would think most would take the White Sox to win a slugfest, and that might be what's in store for us here in Game 5. But nobody really knows, Jeff. No one knows.
3: No, we don't, but we love it. That's why we watch it, Connor. And far be it from me to wonder or, you know, disagree with a 2-time Manager of the Year's decision. But you know what? That's the privilege of this job, Connor, is I get to do exactly that without no recourse for myself. Stephen Vogt went with Cade Smith in the 8th inning. He had already used him in the 3 prior games of this LDS. The White Sox are familiar with Cade Smith, and he tried to see if he could use Cade Smith, his closer, to get through. I assume the thought was maybe he'd give him 2 full innings. Gavin Williams, we heard it was his throw day, but he had to use his Game 5 starter on Thursday to record the final 3 outs of the game. What are your thoughts now about 48 hours later with Vogt's decision to use Cade Smith in the 8th up 5 runs and then use Gavin Williams to retire the final 3 White Sox hitters up 4?
4: Yeah, to me, it's about looking at what he knows about his own guys. I think a lot of fans from outside the White Sox organization and looking in would probably look with a similar askant view on the White Sox use of Grant Taylor. I think White Sox fans and Will Venable and Grant Taylor have understood that this is how he's going to be used throughout. And I would guess that Vogt's got a pretty good handle on how that pitching staff works, too. Remember, we are also seeing more guys used in games on their throw days, and it even sparked a couple of articles and discussions from teams that were out of it about whether or not that's going to become more of a common practice in the regular season. Could you see more of those guys used on their throw days in short relief appearances if needed, when needed? And a lot of people think, yeah, that might be something that you do more often. Not with everybody, of course, but more often. To me, the more, I don't know if egregious is the right word, but we'll use it here. The more egregious of decisions is Cade Smith going with a 5-run lead, mm-hmm. only because you can still use him with a 3-run lead, and he's going to probably still be nails. You know, maybe that's a different spot for them out of the bullpen, and it keeps him a bit fresher. Williams throwing, what was it, 18 pitches or so?
2: Yep.
4: Not the biggest deal in the world, considering you'd already gone to Smith. And for the Guardians, it was win or go home. You know, I can understand that kind of urgency.
2: Yeah, to your point about the Marlins were using Sandy Alcantara and Yuri Perez late in the season. I think Alcantara, after actually recorded more saves in the month of September than he did wins, he picked up 3.
4: That's right.
2: In throwing on his throw days. So, yeah, interesting, fascinating as every team looks for a new way to get an edge. How you feeling, Connor? Everybody around here is a bundle of nerves. Every White Sox fan I run into the last couple of days are just sweating already. How's the feeling out there at Progressive Field, not just from you, but also the sense you're getting with, you know, just interacting with the players?
4: Yeah, I mean, the guys seem like they always seem. It is the superpower of this ball club outside of a, you know, 2.5, maybe just 2-week session. When they played the Pirates at home and into St. Louis, Randall Grichuk had talked about this team not being perhaps in those moments exactly how they had been all year long. They seem like the White Sox. They really do. As for my own, it's a big bundle of nerves. They're going to fill up this ballpark much more than they did in the first two games, which you would expect. There's a standing room only area into the left field corner that has been full for about an hour and a half now. And if we do catch a little bit of rain here, which is on the radar, but who knows if it's going to make its way all the way to Cleveland, they're going to regret having stood there for as long as they have. But that's the price of poker at this point. It's a game 5 in the ALDS. I think too, you know, one of the things you learn as you make your way through the playoffs, maybe that first time around, is what it feels like to have to come back from, you know, kind of the brink, right? Being in the corner, and the White Sox are in that spot now, as are the Guardians, make no mistake. But I think you play, I would imagine, with a little bit of a different something surrounding you on nights like this, and we'll see who's able to embrace that something as opposed to shy away from it.
2: No doubt about it. It should be a fun one. Hopefully we are celebrating and you're trying to dodge the champagne later in the clubhouse. That would be a fantastic way to spend a Saturday night if you ask me. And either way, we will talk to you either hopefully with an on-field interview with a White Sox player or in the post game if that's not the case. Thanks, Connor.
4: I hope we're sending you that interview and talk with White Sox players after the ball game, Jeff. It is my fervent hope we'll figure out the dry cleaning after.
2: And I'm hoping that you can put those swim trunks that you packed for Tampa to the test on Monday.
4: They're very stylish. Thank you.
2: I have no doubts about that. The Connor McKnight live at Progressive Field. Again, he will remain with us here and give us more post-game coverage once this game wraps up. White Sox and Guardians, the decisive game 5 tonight of the American League Division Series. Winner goes on to Tampa Bay for Game 1 of the ALCS, which will be on Monday night. We already talked about it a little bit, but now for the full lineup. 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Will Venable's lineup looks like this. Left fielder Sam Antonacci, the lefty, leads off. Kyle Teal behind the plate. The lefty catcher will bat second. Miguel Vargas mans the hot corner and bats third. Munetaka Murakami, the lefty slugger, will clean up and play first base. Lefty DH Andrew Benintendi batting fifth. Lefty right fielder Tristan Peters is batting sixth. Chase Mydroth hits seventh and plays second base. Colson Montgomery, the left-handed hitting shortstop, batting eighth. And then Brendan Doyle, who we've already talked about a little bit, he is in center field. The righty hits ninth tonight for Will Venable's White Sox. Steven Vogt's scorecard will look like this. Stephen Kwan is in left field. The lefty bats leadoff. Jose Ramirez, the switch-hitting third baseman, batting second. Chase DeLauder, the lefty right fielder, batting third. Joe Adell DHs and cleans up. Nathaniel Lowe, the lefty first baseman, batting fifth. Travis Bazana, the second baseman, left-handed, batting sixth. Patrick Bailey, the switch-hitting catcher who homered in Game 4, will be behind the plate tonight. Petey Halpin in center, the lefty bats eighth, and then Brian Rocchio, the switch-hitting shortstop, batting ninth. 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For the White Sox, Sean Burke grabs the rock on the season, 11-7 with a 3.34 ERA. He has been particularly good against the Guardians, though, this season and on the road. On the road, starting with that, Burke is 8-2 with a 2.73 ERA. 90 strikeouts in 79 innings pitched over 15 games, 11, which were starts on the road in 2026. That does include his postseason numbers as well. And I mentioned Sean Burke against the Guardians. He has been filthy this year, folks. In four appearances against Cleveland, including his postseason game, Sean Burke has gone 3-0 in 22 and two-thirds innings of work. He has a 1.19 ERA, a whip of just 0.97. He's only allowed 18 hits and four walks, and he's got 27 strikeouts in those 22 and two-thirds innings of work. That is a 10.72 K per nine. He has been phenomenal against the Guardians. Let's hope he's got one more of those in him tonight against Cleveland. For Cleveland, it will be righty Gavin Williams. We've already talked a little bit about him pitching on Thursday to record those final three outs in Game 4, which was his throw day. Gavin Williams on the season, 14-8 with a 3.76 ERA. He did lead the American League in strikeouts with 248, just four behind the major league leader, Jacob Mizorowski of the Brewers. Sean Burke, tonight's starter, yesterday met with the media virtually and talked about the opportunity to start a decisive game in the playoffs.
5: Yeah, obviously, it's an honor to be able to start this game and just go out there and do my thing for the guys. I think that, everybody's going to be ready to go. Everybody's going to be, at their best for tomorrow's game.
6: Scott, go ahead.
7: Hey, Sean, how is your team, you've done such a good job of handling the ups and downs of the season all year. How's the team handled kind of the extreme playoff highs and lows? You leave Cleveland up 2-0, look close to clinching ALCS, and then, get beat the last two. How have you guys processed that so far?
5: Yeah, I mean, that's kind of baseball, right? I mean, you followed us all year.

0: you had that I had to get to this point. And, you know, moments like that, that nobody sees me, you know, throwing it to a net, throwing it to my dad in my driveway or my street, working on stuff. Like, those are special moments to me that, you know, obviously having that developmental period to just kind of put the game aside and work on just pure, you know, stuff and pitching and all that stuff is huge. And I think that, like I said, like a time like this, when you look back and kind of see the journey of everything and how you got to this point, like, you know, those are some of the moments I'll never forget in my career.
1: Knowing that you're going into a elimination game tomorrow, Sean, mm-hmm. and you kind of have that empty the tank mentality, mm-hmm. how do you take that, knowing that you have that in the tank, so to speak, does that have something that you try not to think about, like that you're going to empty the tank and give everything you have, or because you don't want it to affect your start, or how does that work when you know that there's no tomorrow?
0: Mm-hmm. I mean, I empty the tank every single time I'm out there. This is no different for me. Every single game I go out there, this is, you know, I'm giving 100% of everything I got, and I don't think tomorrow's any different. You know, I think that honestly, just embracing this moment. You know, I love moments like these. I love being able to pitch in the big game, and just the fact that, you know, the coaching staff and the team trust me to go out there and do my thing tomorrow is just means the world to me.
1: I asked Will the same question, but a lot of times veteran teams in these situations, elimination games, kind of have an even keel personality going into it. But with you guys having that back against the wall mentality like you've had the last 4 or 5 weeks or so, mm-hmm. being a young club that's kind of never really been here before, what's the benefit of that?
0: I think we're just going out and playing our game. I don't think there needs to be anything, you know, extra or different. We obviously have great veterans we kind of lead on in times like this to just, you know, kind of settle everybody down and, you know, provide some insight or provide some experience of, you know, what these games are like. But, you know, at the end of the day, it's baseball. And, you know, I like our team's chances in whatever game against whatever opponent we got.
2: There you go. Sean Burke, tonight's game 5 starter for the White Sox. Again, he's 3-0 this season against the Guardians with that 1.19 ERA and a 0.97 whip in those 22 2/3 innings of work. He has been phenomenal. And when the White Sox have needed him to step up, he has usually answered the bell quite nicely. When we come back, I'll get you a player to bank on as we continue to get you set for the White Sox and Guardians game number 5 of the ALDS. First pitch expected a little bit after 7 o'clock, but we are monitoring a potential weather situation. So we'll keep you apprised as to what's going on in Cleveland as the White Sox and Guardians get set for Game 5 at Progressive Field right here on the ESPN Chicago Hard Rock Casino White Sox Network.
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0: Another chance for Peters, runners on base.
1: Peters takes a curve. It is low. Fastball catches the inside corner. Fastball strike. Fouled. And he hooks a liner foul. He fouls to stay alive. Swinging a liner foul off the right field netting. In the dirt, kicks away. Good read by Benintendi. As he ends up at second, it'll be a wild pitch. Fouled back on a curveball. Keeps getting a piece of these two strike pitches. 2-2 fouled. Fouled again. Pulled foul to first base. Fouled again. Here's the 14th pitch to Peters. He fouls, and Williams just kind of looked up in exasperation. Pitch to Peters. Low on a sweeper. Grounded foul to first. Fouled in the air to left out of play. The 18th pitch of the at bat. Outside ball four. And the White Sox dugout erupts. An 18th pitch walk, and that'll be the end of the line for Gavin Williams.
2: That was the plate appearance of the season as Tristan Peters battled Gavin Williams and forced him to throw 18 pitches. His pitch count ballooned from 95 to 113 after that Peters at bat. He was forced out of the ball game, and the White Sox went on to score 6 runs in that inning as they beat the Guardians. And tonight it will be Gavin Williams on the mound again for Cleveland after he finished off game 4 in the Guardians' victory. It was his throw day. Stephen Vogt tabbed him to come in and relieve Cade Smith after Miguel Vargas had homered off of Cade Smith in the 9th inning. So here's hoping the White Sox can make Gavin Williams work yet again tonight. I'm Jeff Meller back here on the Advantage Dealer Group White Sox pregame show as we're getting set for game number 5. One final win or go home, an elimination game for both teams tonight at Progressive Field as the White Sox are playing the second winner take all postseason game in their franchise history. This is the first with fans in the stands. Remember, they lost game 3 of a best of 3 to the Athletics in Oakland back during the 2020 COVID season. Today's Marquette Bank player to bank on. Gonna roll with Miguel Vargas as he homered in game 4 off of Cade Smith. He has been excellent. He has a career .467 batting average against Gavin Williams. Miguel Vargas meeting the media earlier today.
3: You know, we want to clinch at home, but the goal still is winning the, you know, this series. And I think we got the opportunity tonight to do that. And I think we're in a good spot. I think we all want to go back and playing more games at home in Chicago. And we got a great opportunity to do that tonight.
4: Connor in the bank. Yeah, you've taken a lot of walks in this series. From the outside looking in, it's possible that Cleveland's not wanting to give you much to hit, obviously. What goes through your mind when you're digging in a series like this where might be they're looking to work around you and get to the next guy?
3: I mean, I just trust my teammates as much as I can. That's how we've been rolling all year. And, you know, for me, just go out there and do my job the best I can, you know, swing a good pitches and trying to get on base for the guys behind me. And I think we all know that anybody can be that guy at any moment, and you know, I just want to be able to help my team on, you know, any moment in the game too.
5: Jeff.
6: Hi, Miguel. You've faced almost everybody on this Guardian staff in a short amount of time. Does that make it harder to hit in a series like this, or are you just enough? You're familiar enough with them from seeing so many of them.
3: I mean, this is high-quality baseball. This is the best baseball we all got to play. We all know each other. We know them. They know us. And I think we got a lot of respect, each team for each everybody. And, you know, I think that just make us, you know, more comfortable at the box, I guess, sometimes. And, you know, just trying to go out there and do the best job we can.
2: 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Vargas slashing 400 with a 667 on base and a 700 slug. He has that one homer, one RBI, four runs scored, and eight walks in the American League Division Series against the Guardians. Winner, of course, heads to Tampa Bay to play in the American League Championship Series. It will be the fourth time for the White Sox if they can do that. The ALCS will begin on Monday in Tampa Bay, or I should say in St. Petersburg at the Trop. Tampa Bay will host games one and two. Game one, again, is on Monday. Game two on Tuesday. Game one will start around 7 o'clock, and then the third, fourth, and fifth games will be taking place in whoever wins tonight's game. Hopefully, it will be the White Sox. Hopefully, we'll be talking about ALCS baseball at Wright Field. Before we close this out, let's pause 10 seconds for stations to identify themselves.
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12: White Sox, Sox, Sox.
13: Hits one high and deep to right. 20. Way out of here.
12: Six.
13: It's 2-0. Slinging a line drive. Fair ball. Right field corner. Two runs are going to score. Braden Montgomery with a two-run double. They've got the lead 3-2. He swings and drives one in the air. It is deep. It is back there in left center. It is gone. It's a three-run homer for Chase Babe Ruth Mindrum. He smoked that one over the high wall in left center.
14: Are you ready?
15: 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Welcome to playoff baseball.
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22: 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Just trying to keep the train moving.
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1: Hi again, everyone. We are ready for exciting Chicago White Sox postseason baseball on the radio. Progressive Field in Cleveland, Ohio, the scene of action tonight for a winner-take-all Game 5 of the American League Division Series between the Chicago White Sox and the Cleveland Guardians. The visiting team has won all four games so far. Certainly the Sox would love for that to continue here in enemy territory. This is only the second winner-take-all playoff game in White Sox history, the other coming in 2020 at an empty Oakland Coliseum in the wildcard round. Tonight's all-important starting pitching matchup. Sean Burke goes for the Sox. Gavin Williams will pitch for Cleveland. Burke beat the Guardians here in Game 2, working in bulk relief. Williams got a no decision in that game as the starter. He finished Game 4 in his first ever relief appearance two nights ago in Chicago. Now the game day weather report. 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Heating, cooling, plumbing, or electrical issues, day or night, you know who to call. It's about 65 degrees. It's a very lovely evening. Wind is blowing out right now, and we might get some rain tonight. So that rain could be an issue, and it could come early in the game, but it looks like we're going to start this one on time. It's a quiet White Sox injury report. Always brought to you by Lerner and Rowe, injury attorneys. It's not the size of the wreck that matters. It's the size of the check. When we return, DJ will get us the lineups. Then it's playoff baseball. The winner goes on to Tampa Bay. The loser heads home. It's the White Sox and Guardians next on the Hard Rock Casino White Sox Network.
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0: Will Venable starting nine is Sam Antonacci, Kyle Teal, and Miguel Vargas.